0: This is Sky News, the headlines. It appears to be over for the Prime Minister, with more than 70 MPs calling on Sir Keir Starmer to resign.
1: I know I have my doubters, and I know I need to prove them wrong, and I will.
0: But who could replace him? Many think Andy Burnham is the leader in waiting, but he's not an MP. Angela Rayner and Wes Streeting also have their eyes on the leadership. Plus, Donald Trump warns that the ceasefire with Iran is on life support. Hello and welcome. Keir Starmer's premiership is on the brink this morning, following a wave of government resignations and over 70 MPs publicly calling on him to resign. Home Secretary Shabana Mahmood is among those to tap the PM on the shoulder after last week's disastrous election results. But there appears to be a split in cabinet, with others, including Housing Secretary Steve Reid, urging him to fight on. As Sky News understands, Sir Keir Starmer is weighing up his options ahead of a vital cabinet meeting this morning in which he'll be fighting for his political survival. And it's hard to overstate the utter peril the Prime Minister finds himself in right now. Well, to kick things off, our political editor Beth Rigby has our first report.
2: Starmer loyalists in central London here to rally and raise up a Prime Minister fighting for his political life as he used a make-or-break early morning speech to try to persuade his MPs not to topple him after a disastrous set of elections.
1: I know I have my doubters, and I know I need to prove them wrong, and I will.
2: Starmer acknowledging he's let Labour voters down too.
1: Truth be told, I'm not sure that they believe that we care. I'm not sure they believe that we see their lives.
2: Trying to find the passion.
1: Millions of people held back because the status quo in this country does not work for them. I am fighting for them. We are fighting for them. I am their Prime Minister and this is their government.
2: But his pitch for concrete change lacking with just one clear offer.
1: I can announce that legislation will be brought forward this week to give the government powers, subject to that public interest test, to take full national ownership of British Steel.
2: A speech light on policy, heavy on politics. But many of his MPs fear keeping Starmer on will only hand the country to rivals.
3: Back in 2021, when Labour lost hundreds of council seats in the Hartlepool by-election, you thought about resigning as Labour leader, explaining, and this is quoting you, I didn't feel I should be bigger than the party. But these results, this moment, is so, so much worse than then. You've lost nearly 1,500 councillors, 40 councils, you've lost Wales. Haven't you, for one moment, thought you should step aside in the interests of the party and country? And if you haven't, why haven't you?
1: What we witnessed with the last government was the chaos of constantly changing leaders. And it cost this country a huge amount, a huge amount. And I'll tell you who paid the price. It was working people. They paid the price of this. They are still paying the price of this. Yes, I acknowledge that we've lost brilliant representatives across the United Kingdom. And I have a responsibility for that. But I also have a responsibility to deliver the change that we were elected and that we promised this country. And I'll deliver on that.
2: That the pitch, but it wasn't enough for former Minister Catherine West, who wrote to all MPs after Starmer's speech to canvass support for a leadership race. West said she was giving notice to Number 10 and collecting names of Labour MPs to call on the Prime Minister to set a timetable for the election of a new leader in September. As West went over the top, the former deputy Labour leader setting out demands too. Angela Rayner calling for a return of the popular Greater Manchester Mayor, Andy Burnham.
4: We as a party have to do better than this. And we can only prove we mean our Labour values by putting the common interest ahead of factionalism. And we can start by accepting that Andy Burnham should never have been blocked. It was a mistake that the leadership of our party should put right.
2: But as the day wore on, more backbenchers broke cover, calling for Starmer to go.
5: Starmer is now on very borrowed time. And I do think that there is a need for a leadership challenge.
6: I don't think we saw a plan from the Prime Minister this morning in order to implement the kind of change that this country needs. And I therefore think it's time for us to look for new leadership.
2: Some cabinet members still trying to hold the line.
7: Are you 100% confident that Keir Starmer will still be the Prime Minister by the end of this year?
8: I'm confident he'll still be Prime Minister at the end of this year.
7: 100%.
8: Absolutely right. Yes, of
7: Nailed
8: course
7: on.
8: I am, because the Labour Party is not the Conservative Party.
2: But that line getting harder to hold as the drip of backbench dissent turned into a stream of resignations from junior aides, this increasingly looking like a concerted effort to get Starmer out.
9: What began with backbenchers is moving up the ministerial ranks. And I'm hearing tonight that some in the cabinet are gearing up to tell the Prime Minister to set a timetable for his departure if he cannot command the confidence of his benches. But it's all very uncertain, with Number 10 trying to mount a fight back this evening. There are now over 60 MPs calling publicly for Starmer to set out a plan for his departure. But there's also a quiet majority that don't want a leadership challenge right now. But discipline has completely broken down in the party, and it's hard to see how the Prime Minister now pulls back from this.
2: A Prime Minister that says he will fight on, but will the battle prove too much? Beth Rigby, Sky News, Westminster.
0: Well, Graham Stringer is one of the longest-serving Labour MPs and told us earlier he believes it's over for Keir Starmer.
10: I think it's been over for some time. It's just, it's been when, not if, certainly since last Thursday. But before that, he'd been in the last saloon taking us up for some time. In private, he'd lost the support of most of the Labour MPs I talked to. I wouldn't know in absolute numbers. So what has been clear in private for some time is now clear in public.
0: So if Keir Starmer does resign, who might replace him? Well, there are three main candidates, Angela Rayner, Andy Burnham and Wes Streeting. Angela Rayner and Wes Streeting are both sitting MPs, so there's a clear path for their leadership bids, but it's much more difficult for Andy Burnham, who would have to stand as an MP and quit his current position as Mayor of Greater Manchester. Now, it's also important to say, when it comes to Angela Rayner, she has not yet cleared up her tax bill with HMRC, something she stood down from Keir Starmer's cabinet because of, and until that is sorted, that may cause an obstacle for her. And secondly, when it comes to Andy Burnham, it's important to remember, as I said, he's not an MP, but even if he were to be able to stand in a by-election, it's not guaranteed he would win it. There is no safe Labour seat anymore, and we cannot take it for granted that potentially there's a possibility he might not win that by-election. Now, there are also some others who might either like to stand or could be persuaded to come forward that you're seeing on your screen now. Well, our chief political correspondent, John Craig, has more from Downing Street.
11: The two cabinet ministers we've seen go in through the front door were, first of all, John Healey, who walked up Downing Street from the Ministry of Defence across Whitehall. And then we saw Steve Reid go in. He arrived in a car, having done some broadcast interviews, including Sky News. Then we did actually also see some government cars go in the side door. They may well have been Shabana Mahmood, who we understand seems to be leading the moves inside the cabinet to force the Prime Minister to set out his timetable. There are conflicting reports about David Lammy's role. We haven't seen him here, but you can probably see the lights are still burning brightly in 10 Downing Street. Not the bunker exactly, that's the first floor lights, but the Prime Minister is holed up in there, or has been holed up in there with his team, his Downing Street team, clearly trying to fight on. But the writing is on the wall, really. And with you've got a senior minister like the Home Secretary telling you the game's up. And what began with a lot of the usual suspects calling for him to go, and then a lot of the newer MPs. This is the Sky News spreadsheet. What I think is very significant, of the 70 or so names on this spreadsheet, 38 of them are MPs first elected in 2024. And MPs, many of them, won their seat from the Conservatives and are clearly worried they're going to lose it at the next general election. So what began with backbenchers, and then, of course, we had some parliamentary private secretaries quitting as well. They've been replaced tonight in a very swiftly by Number 10, incidentally. And then, of course, this move by the Cabinet, led by the Home Secretary. And we already know that it's claimed that Ed Miliband told him a few days ago the game was up. He had to set out a timetable. So it's showdown time, and it's the beginning of the end for Sir Keir Starmer.
0: Now let's turn to some of the day's other news now. The virus-stricken MV Hondius is now heading to Rotterdam from Tenerife, where the final crew members will be disembarked and the ship will be disinfected. The final passengers are on board. They've now left the ship and will be repatriated to their home countries. Now let's take a look at the spread of hantavirus so far. Well, there have been 9 reported cases and 7 confirmed cases in the outbreak. That's according to the World Health Organization. The WHO has suggested a 45-day quarantine period for all passengers returning to their home countries. 20 British nationals from the cruise will now spend 3 days at Arrow Park Hospital in Merseyside before isolating at home for a further 42 days. 5 French nationals have been repatriated, with 1 developing symptoms who is now being treated in hospital. 1 of 18 American passengers has also tested positive for the disease. Well, 2 Swiss nationals are currently isolating in Switzerland and the Netherlands, respectively. And Swiss authorities said their 3rd passenger was being treated in Zurich last week. Separate repatriation flights have also been arranged to send the other passengers on board back to Germany, Belgium, Greece, Canada, Turkey and Ireland, respectively. Well, Sky Sadia Chargi reports from Tenerife.
12: In the end, it was a plan B. The last passengers of MV Hondius rushed off as strong winds threatened to disrupt this evacuation. And despite promises to locals that this virus-stricken ship would not touch the shore, it did. These are the ones whose countries couldn't arrange flights in the 4 days it took the Spanish government to organise all of this.
13: I am so very proud because we work as a team. This is a good example of how is important the global health, the view of the global health, and how is important the multilateralism and all the cooperation, all the coordination that we have learned from the COVID-19 pandemic.
12: Many had questioned their strategy, and in the nearby town, they're still not convinced.
14: We're not concerned for our personal safety. We're more concerned about becoming a ground zero for another outbreak.
15: It looks well planned in some ways, but I mean, the choice of this island is a bit awkward, you know, since there are a lot of little islands over there and this is the most populated one.
12: The boss of the World Health Organization explained his reasons to Sky News.
16: Has the game plan all along been to make countries cope with and deal with their own individual cases of hantavirus that you could see coming?
17: To be honest, some people say, well, they could have stayed there and, you know, isolated, and I think it's cruel. I don't think that should actually be considered as an option. If any one of those who are saying this could change their place and move them to the ship, I don't think they would accept that. As you can imagine, there was even mental breakdown for some of the passengers. It's very difficult to stay for weeks in a small container.
16: After a short bus journey to the airport, the passengers are now on their way to the Netherlands, where the Dutch government is organising their transfers. Another stopover in an already long journey.
12: 3 people died on this ship, a thought that lingers with the captain.
18: Our thoughts are with the ones that are no longer with us, and whatever I say will not ease this loss, I'd like you to know they are with us every day in our hearts and our thoughts. We've sailed through this together across the sea. Now, we hope to see everybody safely at home.
12: For the Spanish, a clean down, their service to the world done. For the MV Hondius and its crew, heading home a little lighter, and perhaps their hearts a little heavier. Sadia Chowdhury, Sky News, on the Canary Islands.
0: Now, Donald Trump has said the month-long ceasefire with Iran is on life support as he expressed frustration over Iran's response to his proposal for peace. Tehran has demanded US war reparations, recognition of its sovereignty over the Strait of Hormuz and an end to American sanctions. This was the US president's reaction.
19: They come back and they want to negotiate and they give us a stupid proposal. It's a stupid proposal. Nobody would take it, although Obama would have taken it, Biden would have taken it. What they took was far worse. I would say the ceasefire is on massive life support, where the doctor walks in and says, sir, your loved one has approximately a 1% chance of living.
0: Next on Sky News. 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
0: New guidelines have been announced for stone workers who cut quartz for kitchen worktops to help prevent avoidable deaths. Those working with the material are at risk of contracting an irreversible lung disease, which is known to have killed 4 people in the UK. The dangers have already led to Australia to ban the quartz, and there are calls for the government here to do the same. Sky's Katie Barnfield has more.
26: So our gorgeous worktops are white Carrara quartz.
27: On social media, quartz worktops are everywhere. They've exploded in popularity, giving the look of natural stone, but often at a fraction of the cost. But behind these luxury makeovers is a hidden shame, a deadly disease that's taking the lives of young workers.
28: The dust just is finer. It has a smell to it, has a taste to it.
27: When Ryan Fenton started cutting quartz at his job, he knew something was different. What he didn't know was the dust was killing him. He'd contracted silicosis, a progressive lung disease for which there is no cure.
28: 3 years ago, I had a stroke. They run a load of testing. I had some shadowing on my chest, and that's when I was diagnosed with silicosis.
29: Did you know at the time what that was and what
28: no,
29: that meant?
28: I had no idea what it was. I'd never heard of it before. They didn't hold back. They literally told me that it could potentially kill you.
27: Ryan is one of around 50 workers in the UK who have now been diagnosed with silicosis linked to engineered stone kitchen worktops. four have already died, including Marek Marczak, a father of three from London.
1: There's a reason these kind of worktops are causing silicosis. Engineered stone, often known as quartz, is a modern worktop material that's made by crushing up stone and binding it together with resin. It's not dangerous once it's installed, but the cutting process releases high levels of a dust called respirable crystalline silica. And breathing that in can cause serious and permanent lung damage.
27: Cases have already started exploding around the world. California has now seen more than 540 cases and 30 deaths, while Australia saw similar numbers by 2022.
2: From today, Australia will enact a world-first ban on stone bench tops.
27: In 2024, Australia became the first country in the world to ban engineered stone, thanks to campaigning from workers like Kyle Goodwin.
3: It just beats you down and beats you down every time you go back to the specialist. Hey, guess what? The news is worse. By the way, there's no treatment.
27: Kyle is now living on borrowed time. After being diagnosed with silicosis in 2018, he was only given 8 years to live.
3: There was a point where taking my own life felt like an option. It just goes to show you just how helpless you feel after being told something is not only preventable but is going to kill you as a young man.
4: The UK needs to ban this product. It's like, sorry. It's awful to watch the people that get diagnosed, what they're going through.
5: So this is a chest x-ray of a patient who has silicosis.
27: 2 years ago, Dr. Joanna Feary led the team that discovered engineered stone silicosis had taken hold in the UK.
5: We're seeing a high number of cases of accelerated disease, which means that it's happening after a very few years of working with the product. And it means it's affecting a young workforce, so people in their 20s, 30s and 40s. I'm absolutely sure there are people who have silicosis who are unaware that they have it walking around the UK at the moment.
27: All of the UK's big construction unions told us they want to see a ban on engineered stone.
1: But Britain's workplace safety regulator, the Health and Safety Executive, told us it's done extensive scientific research into the dangers. And there are existing well-known controls that do prevent exposure.
27: The worktop industry is also arguing that a ban is not the answer. Some companies, like here at Granite House, have spent thousands on safety measures to prevent silicosis.
6: We're taking it very, very seriously because it is totally preventable. Don't cut dry, don't breathe it in, and don't take it home with you.
1: Australia became the first country to ban engineered stone outright a couple of years ago. I mean, they spent a lot of time looking at this and ultimately came to the conclusion that there is just no safe level of breathable silica.
6: Their decision we don't see necessary in the UK. It is controllable with the right control measures.
27: MPs are now pushing for a parliamentary debate on this outbreak. Experts fear without some intervention, the deaths we have seen could be just the beginning. Katie Barnfield, Sky News.
0: Israel's participation in this year's Eurovision Song Contest continues to divide opinion following the war. Well, Sky's Katie Spencer has been speaking to those on both sides of the debate.
7: In Vienna, the stage is set for a giddy cocktail of thumping dance beats and anthemic earworms. But this is no ordinary year for Eurovision. Organisers have had to walk a geopolitical tightrope over Israel's participation, with a number of countries refusing to take part. It's been a major elephant in the room, but because of the rules, singers can't say a thing.
8: We are a community in Europe and...

0: pulled out over Israel. It was a major blow, with Iceland, Ireland, the Netherlands and Slovenia also boycotting. Israel's participation has been described as a form of music washing, with Francesca Albanese, a United Nations special reporter, backing those who have pulled out, saying in a report Israel shouldn't be allowed to use the competition to soften its image when there are grounds to consider its military action in Gaza as genocide, which Israel firmly rejects. Things are even messier because two previous winners, Swiss singer Nemo and Charlie McGettigan from Ireland, have handed back their trophies. And on the night of the first semi-final in Belgium, this so-called alternative Eurovision is being staged by those who argue it's wrong to watch.
1: Before, there was this very naive but beautiful idea that every country got together and was playing their best song and seeing what would be the best song. And now it's turned into something that is different. It feels like United by Music is a bit more hollow these last 3 years because it feels like it's not about the music anymore.
0: After securing her place as Sweden's entrant, Felicia received death threats for saying she wasn't sure she wanted to sing if Israel was there.
2: I was like, should I go, should I not go and everything? And I said what I thought and everything, and I stand by that, but I like can't talk about it anymore.
0: But not everyone is comfortable with what some perceive to be an anti-Israeli pylon.
3: I've got a lot of fans in Israel. Plus, in the UK, you know, I have a lot of Jewish friends, and I know them to be beautiful, good, kind, smart, loving people. So expecting me to turn against my friends is a lunacy.
4: Oh, Terry, oh, Terry.
0: For Jude and Mandy, who have been to 16 Eurovisions, it's always been their happy place. But they've had to leave fan Facebook forums where they say anti-Semitism has festered.
5: It's always been a very welcoming space. You can look however you want, be whoever you want, and everybody welcomes you no matter what. But suddenly, that's not the case anymore.
4: It's not been a safe space as a British Jewish person.
0: They've ruled out going to Vienna and aren't even sure they'd feel safe at their local cinema.
5: I'm a bit nervous about how the audience might respond and if I'm going to feel uncomfortable in that place.
4: I think this is the situation in microcosm, that Jews are unwelcome in many spaces, and this is a huge global issue.
0: While in Vienna, there'll be no shortage of pyrotechnics mixed with pop. Eurovision, a show that prides itself on inclusivity and love, now finds itself drifting in a sea of vitriol that threatens to drown out the music. Katie Spencer, Sky News.
6: The late race car driver Donald Campbell's Bluebird K7 has returned to Coniston Water for the first time since his deadly crash there in 1967. The iconic hydroplane made its comeback as part of a festival marking 70 years since it first broke the water speed record, hitting 286 miles per hour in 1956, when our chief North of England correspondent Greg Milam joined the crowds in the Lake District and has this report.
7: 59 years on from that fateful moment, Bluebird slips back onto Coniston Water, the culmination of a remarkable journey for what was once the fastest craft ever on water, and one marked by tragedy. It was January 1967 when Donald Campbell attempted to better his own world water speed record on Coniston and past the 300-mile-per-hour mark. The crash took his life. More than 30 years later, Bluebird was lifted from its resting place on the lake bed, and a labour of love began to restore it. 2 years ago, Bluebird returned to the Lake District. An emotional welcome from a community that embraced Campbell and his exploits. The hope had always been to run Bluebird on Coniston again. This was the fulfilment of that dream. And among those here to see it, Donald Campbell's daughter.
8: I can't get over the crowd that have come in today. It's unbelievable. My father would be looking down and saying he didn't die in vain and he didn't set his records in vain.
7: Bluebird didn't hit the speeds of the 60s, but this sight alone is what so many have longed to see. And for the pilot, whose father, inspired by Campbell, broke the world water speed record himself, this was a significant achievement.

0: Hopefully this inspires other people to have a go at records and get back into your pride for your country and demonstrate the engineering that your country's got.
1: A proud moment for you.
0: Very proud moment. I won't forget it ever.
2: There will be more chances this week to see this again, potentially at High Speed, a festival dedicated to the story of Bluebird and the moment it finally came home. Greg Milam, Sky News, Coniston Water.
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4: I hope we haven't forgotten anything.
5: Travel insurance, I tick that box.
4: Yeah, but remember what you forgot last year.
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3: Northerly flow will bring cold air and widespread showers this week, but there's no sign of any substantial rain in the south. Now, England, Wales and the south of Ireland look fine to the start of the day, with a patchy frost out of town. Our northern parts, meanwhile, will be breezy, with a mix of sunshine and showers. Northern and central parts of the UK will see a scattering of showers running in this morning, fading in the northwest later. Now, southern Britain and Ireland, meanwhile, look dry with sunny spells. But Ireland may catch the odd shower. Now, temperatures will be up on yesterday's, although still below average. But it'll feel chilly in the wind. Now, southeast England will see showers later, while northern England and Wales will dry up. Scotland and the north of Ireland, meanwhile, will see showers returning from the west, wintry on northern mountains, and Wednesday will bring widespread blustery showers.
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3: Time for a look at today's papers and more highlights from The Wrap. So it is time to see what is making the front pages of tomorrow's newspapers with Kevin, Michelle and John staying. Sorry, John, I thought you were going, but you're staying. That's great. Anyway, so to the Daily Express, first of all, remarking on Sir Keir Starmer's precarious leadership position, the Express has the simple headline, PM on the edge. Here is the Sun's take then, Starmer's on the brink. And the Guardian, the headline, Starmer's survival on the line as cabinet ministers urge him to quit. That apparent groundswell of cabinet unhappiness is also the main concern for the Telegraph. Cabinet turns on Starmer is the splash for the Times. Similarly, the Mirror proclaims rebels turn on Starmer. The Eye describes the Labour Party as being in open revolt against the PM. The Star portrays Wes Streeting and Angela Rayner as reality TV traitors poised to figuratively murder the Prime Minister. According to the Financial Times, Sir Keir's speech earlier today aimed at resetting his premiership instead resulted in more MPs calling for him to go. The Mail says the speech failed dismally and calls the PM a lame duck leader, while the Metro reports on the PM's attempt to win over Labour colleagues to his left by accelerating the effort to fully renationalise British Steel. So let's talk more then, shall we, including specifically from, you know, some political journalists who, you know, it does make interesting reading, doesn't it, people's take. Kitty Donaldson, for example, writing in The Eye, Kevin.
1: Yeah, I think it's very astute and, you know, often gauges the mood really correctly. Just say, look, he failed to lift his MPs and it showed why so many want him to be gone.
11: Yeah.
1: Which, you know, you've seen these make or break moments for Shell for Conservative leaders, Conservative Prime Ministers in the past, and this is a Labour one, and it's almost everybody's right in the same, whether you're left, right or centre, it's the same conclusion from the performance.
11: Yeah. Well,
1: which isn't a stitch up. I think it's just looking at the facts and what people are saying, yeah, and seeing the performance and realising it seems to be the end.
11: Yeah.
12: Might he be offered Foreign Secretary by whoever succeeds him? Possibly.
3: I've heard that raised as a possibility.
11: I don't think so, because
3: he's fallen out with Trump, is that why?
11: No, because you need a clean start. If this whole move is to reinvent the Labour Party and change tact and gain back those voters, you can't then be carrying with you the old legacy. And today we saw him get it wrong on every count. You know,
1: yeah.
11: His charisma wasn't there. He didn't bring some kind of persona. His policies were hollow. This is not a man that's in touch with people or had the strategy and the vision. So you can't put him in a top job.
1: Whether it happens or not, I know the David Cameron was brought back by...
11: After some time.
1: Yeah.
11: I mean, it was a very different scenario.
1: And I'm not sure it worked. But he it's the one job you could probably give him because he's got a lot of experience in those European allies, Zelensky, the Chinese, Trump clearly, you know, that lot. So you could see a role for him, but I don't think it'll happen. He will probably feel so humiliated he'll want to go off and lick his wounds, I would have thought.
11: Yeah, I just don't see why
1: if he's ousted.
11: Yeah, yeah, but why would you do it? He's exceptionally unpopular. If your goal is to try and secure that second term, mm-hmm, which is looking almost impossible now, why do you stick in the guy that you're trying to get rid of? Because he's so unpopular.
1: Yeah, but you send the Foreign Secretary out of the country, that's why. They disappear.
3: Yeah, I think we've cropped actually a very good double page spread in the Times. I'm going to hold up very briefly, which goes through all the names actually. But on the right hand side, sleeves rolled up, Keir takes a tame swing and misses. This Tom Peck's political sketch that it just didn't land today, did it? It wasn't enough. It was more of the same. We'd heard it before. He quoted his brother and his sister. You know, his working class roots again. Didn't quite mention his dad was a toolmaker, but nearly did. I mean, it was familiar stuff, wasn't it?
11: It was really robotic. It was dull, but there was still the fighting talk, which almost seemed forced. without any substance to win people back. And then you had Rayner obviously doing her speech today as well, where she was really trying to do more of a rallying cry to the left.
12: The other thing, yeah, I think, which backfired horribly for him was some interviews he gave at the weekend when he talked about serving for 10 years, didn't he? A decade of renewal or whatever he said. I think it was The Observer, wasn't it?
1: Yeah.
12: And a lot of MPs are,
1: Boris Johnson did the same and was gone. Thatcher was a bit going on and on.
12: And on, didn't she?
1: Yeah. Tony Blair to some extent too before he went.
11: And of course, his move to bring Gordon Brown back has gone down like a lead balloon as well. You know, this is the guy that sold off our gold reserves, and then you brought him back to try and advise in that position.
1: Gordon Brown survived three coup attempts within Labour in 2008, 2009, and January 2010.
11: Yeah.
1: But he denied the Conservatives a majority.
19: When you see a clean sweep set of papers like this, that presumably, you know, everyone at Downing Street's got a telly on in the background, you know, watching all of this. You know, how miserable is it, do you think, when you start to see the, you know, the verdict, if you like, of what used to be Fleet Street's finest?
11: So I think it's going to be miserable for all of them.
19: Well, they've moved, that's why.
12: I see what you mean. They're still the finest, just not in Fleet Street.
19: Exactly that, yeah.
12: The Boulevard of Broken Dreams, as I like to call it.
1: Right, yeah.
11: Whenever this type of saga happens, it is downright miserable for everybody involved and all of the MPs as well, because this is a reflection on your party and your promises that you've made to the general public and your ability to deliver. And none of them at the moment know what is the next move, what's going to actually come next. Are they going to be able to turn this around, or are they going to end up in the same position that, you know, my government did, where then you're tainted by the fact that you've swapped leaders so many times? So this is worrying times for all of them.
1: But how do they feel in Downing Street, and their jobs are on the line too, which is not something to just dismiss? Well, I look at the Daily Mirror, Lizzie Buchan, the political editor. Number 10 source said to her of Starmer, "I don't think he's coming back from this."
12: Mm. So it's the mirror.
1: Yeah, that's number 10.
12: Yes.
1: And then you kind of, you got to report it, and you can see. I mean, they know what's happening too. And it's how much fight is left in them, or do they just think there's so many of them gone, they've been thrown under the buses?
12: Of course, Margaret Thatcher famously said, "We fight on, we fight to win." I think the next day she quit, didn't she?
19: Yeah. John, you were pointing out that 38 of the 70-ish so far, I mean, some papers are saying it's up to 77, who have asked for him to go, are new Labour MPs of 2024. But for them, the writing's on the wall, is it not? That it's very likely they wouldn't win another election. So what have they got to lose?
12: Many of them have won seats from the Conservatives, not very big majorities in many cases, and thinking, oh, my goodness, there's no way I'm going to hold my seat.
19: Yeah. There's the star. You've been murdered with the traitors. Do you think people will feel like they're traitors now, or do you think they're doing it for the good of the party and the country?
11: Well, I think that's why you've seen this cautiousness by a lot of them not to put their head too much above the parapet and be the knifer. And that's why it was almost, for a short period of time, we were waiting to see who was actually going to force this. And the first resignation was a lowly PPS, which is the very bottom of the ladder. They're not even paid in terms of their roles. But I think it depends on the next stages over the next few days. If one of them really guns for it tomorrow, then obviously they will be viewed as much more of a traitor.
1: They'll be thinking there are conflicting loyalties. There's loyalty to the Prime Minister, the leader of their party, but there's also loyalty to their party, their constituency, their country, and possibly themselves and their families too, as they work out who will be the best person. But you can see just clearly it's sell Starmer, but who do you buy? And that's what's been saving him for some time, is there's no one head and shoulders who is there that you will say, this is the person we could back and replace him with. Because Burnham, John says, most popular probably in the country.
12: Also, yeah.
1: He can't even stand at the moment.
19: Maybe it'll be somebody new. In the terms of the traitor's land, if we look at The Guardian understands that two senior cabinet ministers told the Prime Minister he should oversee an orderly transition of power after what happened. We are presuming that is Shabana Mahmood and Yvette Cooper. Yeah. At least two others discussed with Starmer how they should take a responsible, dignified, orderly approach to what might follow, although at least two more people were defiant, urging him to fight on. We had the names for those as well, did we not?
12: McFadden and David Lammy, we think.
19: And Steve Reed as well.
12: Steve Reed, who was the first person I saw go into Downing Street at about five-ish, or half five, was actually John Healey, who slipped in very quietly. And then Steve Reed arrived in his government car. Of course, we now know that there were a lot far more ministers inside Number 10 than the ones we'd seen going through the front door. But yes, I mean, it does remind me of the night Thatcher went. I know you've mentioned it already, but I remember they all went into her office in the House of Commons one by one, and nearly all of them, apart from the loyalists, who include the man who is now Speaker in the House of Lords, Michael Forsyth, and Michael Fallon and one or two others. I mean, Michael Forsyth, I think, admits that he cried the night Maggie went. Do you think there'll be any tears for Sir Keir?
11: Might be from David Lammy, because he's Deputy Prime Minister. So I think that's one of the reasons why he wants to
12: Rachel Reeves, I don't suppose, will be Chancellor under the new leader.
11: Quite,
19: yes. Yeah, David Lammy, we understand, has been there in Downing Street all day.
12: Well, he's Deputy
19: Prime Minister.
12: Phone calls
19: on behalf of him. Mm. Wes Streeting, we are being told, is preparing to mount his bid for Number 10. Several of his allies going over the top, including his PPS. One wonders what he said to him. Starmer's loyal ministers, cabinet ministers, believe that Streeting has orchestrated the entire coup, according to Steve Swinford of The Times as well. One accused Starmer of pushing the party into inter-Nicene warfare. So whether this is coordinated, certainly there was a drip of the 70-plus names that came out. Whether it's been coordinated, who knows?
1: I don't think he has the ability to coordinate this because it is on the back of losing more than 1,400 council seats.
19: And then the other point that Beth Rigby was making is if you rush this and you do not allow time for Andy Burnham to get a parliamentary seat, and as many people pointed out, there are no safe seats for Labour right now, then will the party feel cheated and will it therefore be a hollow victory for whoever then takes the helm at Number 10?
11: Yeah. Well, you're setting that person up to fail, aren't you, from the very beginning? And then especially if Burnham does come in afterwards, then you've brought your potential contender in to the scenario. You've got to bring him then into the inner circle, which is easier said than done. So this could certainly lead to a collection of different leaders if they are not careful. They really have to think carefully about who is the next person and how they do this.
12: But opinions are divided about that.
11: Well, quite.
12: Yeah. They can't agree on that.
1: Yeah, what one cabinet minister, it was very close to Wes Streeting, said that the health secretary believes Labour wins power very rarely, so he shouldn't waste it. And, of course, Labour's had 7 prime ministers in history. The Conservatives have had 7 since 1990, Thatcher on. Labour's only been in power 35 years, and the 126 it's been formed. And it is rarely in power, and you can see why a lot of figures, not only Streeting but Rayner, Burnham, all that, are thinking we may not get this chance again for some time. And that counts
19: only
1: against
19: two
1: Starmer.
19: Have won from opposition, haven't they, which is in the last more than just over 50 years, which is Tony Blair and Keir Starmer,
1: who
19: turned fortunes around in one term
1: from the
19: low under Corbyn, which everyone was incredibly shocked
1: at. Five of the 7 have won from opposition, but if you think of it, back in 2019, when Boris Johnson got that big majority for the Conservatives, Labour was written off and then came back through a series of circumstances, the Conservatives kind of destroying themselves part of it, because Labour's share of the vote went up to 34%. Jeremy Corbyn got 32% in 2019. It's because the Conservative vote plummeted to 24 from, I think, 44 because of the split on the right, split on the left. But the Greens might do Labour now. But you can see why. I just think politicians don't sit back and look at whoever's prime minister in the way they used to in the past and think they can't topple them. I think we're in a different era. It's almost disposable, fast fashion prime ministers.
11: But you're right on that. We've got to be careful that we don't give Starmer all the credit for that massive victory because of the small percentage of the vote and because of the extraordinary circumstances. He almost won by default, really, rather than an active surge. And there was the position that he was starting from was not one in which people had galvanised round him and his ideals and his beliefs or his...
1: Yeah, although his 34% of the vote for Labour looks huge compared to, Reform's 26, 27% at the moment.
12: But the Labour won with a big majority, partly because, of course, in a lot of seats, Reform got 6, 7, or 8 thousand, yeah, yeah, and it made the difference. It meant Labour were ahead of the Conservatives.
19: Let's just look at Tim Stanley's column in the Daily Telegraph, shall we? Which is Keir 6.0. I mean, he's had a number of resets, hasn't he? Short circuits at his final abortive attempt to be authentic. And if we go back to what is it about Keir Starmer that resonates on the high street? The fact that he tacked towards Corbyn when he got the leadership, then he tacked away, that it's been meandering in terms of where he wanted to go. Is there a slipperiness to him? Is it his voice? You know, why can't he sound authentic, do you think?
1: He's kind of lacked a confidence. They used to say, let Tony be Tony or whatever. And there's been lots of different Keir Starmers, and none of them have been particularly attractive with the electorate. I think it's all that change in your mind. No big plan, no vivid idea of where you're going to take the country.
12: U-turns, dithering, too many consultations.
1: Well, of course, U-turns are good, but it means you've made a mistake in the first place.
11: Well, and the reality is this chap really a leader? He's not, is he? He comes across as a bit of a middle manager, and there is a limit to how much he can change who he is. And I think it's unreasonable to think that today he was somehow going to wake up and reset everything magically and almost come across as a different person.
1: But people want change, but people want different change. That's what we're seeing in this fragmentation, you know, the two-party system going, Labour and the Conservatives struggling. So, yes, people want change, but there's no common, you know,
19: thread
1: change they want. Yeah.
19: Well, indeed so, yes. The Matt cartoon, just finally, as if it was Keir Starmer on the podium. That was brilliant. It will be difficult for next week's reset speech to beat it, is it time for Sir Keir to be reset himself? Obviously, all eyes on the cabinet meeting tomorrow morning. How awkward will it be? Who will come over the top at that? It'll be truly fascinating. Our coverage, of course, continues. Thank you, John. Thank you, Michelle. And thank you, Kevin, for talking us through what has been an extraordinary day in politics once again.

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0: England's future looks healthy, and here at Leeds United's training ground, they reckon they're once again grooming tomorrow's World Cup stars.
1: The board now are realising that you've got to have your money in your academy, you've got to believe in it, because the spiralling costs of everything within the game, I think you've got to try and bring people through that you've blooded yourself.
2: Yeah, it was an amazing time being in the academy, and then you're seeing the likes of those guys come through. I remember Alan Smith scoring his first kick, my hero. From being really young and going with my family, and as a Leeds fan, you know, it was a dream really being at the club and being in the academy of a team you supported.
3: James had the mentality that you would associate with an older, good professional.
4: Lucky enough to sign the old YTS back then at Leeds, and then we ended up sharing a room together. It was only Phil's and Aussies, and then I think it was on the old PlayStation. We had a snooker game and we were obviously competitive and trying to get 147.
5: It was a training session basically, and this young lad got called in, and straight away you're all having a look at him, you know, what's he like, who's he, whose team's he going to be on. I would say 10 minutes into him coming over from, I think it might have been under 12s then, how old was he? He's only like 16, wasn't he? He did this one thing straight away and everyone straight away went, oh, who's this lad here?
6: Young James Milner's only 16.
2: Didn't think I was going to get on, and to be fair, Terry gave me the nod to go on. Lee Bowyer passed me a ball with my back to goal, and I tried to pass it back and passed it to Paolo Di Canio, and he put it over the bar, thank God. And just remember Bo afterwards asking, did I have a bet on 4-all? I can't remember too much about being nervous playing against other Premier League players, because for me Leeds were an amazing team, and seeing Wayne Rooney doing what he was doing at that time, that obviously showed you again it was possible and someone else was doing it, and made you even more eager to go and train really well and take your chance when you got it on the pitch.
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7: A northerly flow will bring cold air and widespread showers this week, but there's no sign of any substantial rain in the south. Now, England, Wales and the south of Ireland look fine to the start of the day, with a patchy frost out of town. Now, northern parts, meanwhile, will be breezy with a mix of sunshine and showers. Northern and central parts of the UK will see a scattering of showers running in this morning, fading in the northwest later. Southern Britain and Ireland, meanwhile, look dry with sunny spells, but Ireland may catch the odd shower. Temperatures will be up on yesterday's, although still below average, but it'll feel chilly in the wind. Now, southeast England will see showers later, while northern England and Wales will dry up. Scotland and the north of Ireland, meanwhile, will see showers returning from the west, wintry on northern mountains.
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0: This is Sky News, the headlines. It appears to be over for the Prime Minister, with more than 70 MPs calling on Sir Keir Starmer to resign.
1: I know I have my doubters, and I know I need to prove them wrong, and I will.
0: But who could replace him? Many think Andy Burnham is the leader in waiting, but he's not an MP. Angela Rayner and Wes Streeting also have their eyes on the leadership. Plus, Donald Trump warns that the ceasefire with Iran is on life support. Hello and welcome. Keir Starmer's premiership is on the brink this morning, following a wave of government resignations and over 70 MPs publicly calling on him to resign. Home Secretary Shaban Mahmood is among those to tap the PM on the shoulder after last week's disastrous election results. But there appears to be a split in cabinet, with others, including Housing Secretary Steve Reid, urging him to fight on. As Sky News understands, Sir Keir Starmer is weighing up his options ahead of a vital cabinet meeting this morning in which he'll be fighting for his political survival. And it's hard to overstate the utter peril the Prime Minister finds himself in right now. Well, to kick things off, our political editor Beth Rigby has our first report.
2: Starmer loyalists in central London here to rally and raise up a Prime Minister fighting for his political life as he used a make-or-break early morning speech to try to persuade his MPs not to topple him after a disastrous set of elections.
1: I know I have my doubters, and I know I need to prove them wrong, and I will.
2: Starmer acknowledging he's let Labour voters down too.
1: Truth be told, I'm not sure that they believe that we care. I'm not sure they believe that we see their lives.
2: Trying to find the passion.
1: Millions of people held back because the status quo in this country does not work for them. I am fighting for them. We are fighting for them. I am their Prime Minister and this is their government.
2: But his pitch for concrete change lacking with just one clear offer.
1: I can announce that legislation will be brought forward this week to give the government powers, subject to that public interest test, to take full national ownership of British Steel.
2: A speech light on policy, heavy on politics. But many of his MPs fear keeping Starmer on will only hand the country to rivals.
3: Back in 2021, when Labour lost hundreds of council seats in the Hartlepool by-election, you thought about resigning as Labour leader, explaining, this is quoting you, I didn't feel I should be bigger than the party. But these results, this moment, is so, so much worse than then. You've lost nearly 1,500 councillors, 40 councils, you've lost Wales. Haven't you for one moment thought you should step aside in the interests of the party and country? And if you haven't, why haven't you?
1: What we witnessed with the last government was the chaos of constantly changing leaders. And it cost this country a huge amount, a huge amount. And I'll tell you who paid the price. It was working people. They paid the price of this. They are still paying the price of this. Yes, I acknowledge that we've lost brilliant representatives across the United Kingdom. And I have a responsibility for that. But I also have a responsibility to deliver the change that we were elected and that we promised this country. And I'll deliver on that.
2: That the pitch, but it wasn't enough for former Minister Catherine West, who wrote to all MPs after Starmer's speech to canvass support for a leadership race. West said she was giving notice to Number 10 and collecting names of Labour MPs to call on the Prime Minister to set a timetable for the election of a new leader in September. As West went over the top, the former deputy Labour leader setting out demands too. Angela Rayner calling for a return of the popular Greater Manchester Mayor, Andy Burnham.
4: We as a party have to do better than this. And we can only prove we mean our Labour values by putting the common interest ahead of factionalism. And we can start by accepting that Andy Burnham should never have been blocked. It was a mistake that the leadership of our party should put right.
2: But as the day wore on, more backbenchers broke cover, calling for Starmer to go.
5: Starmer is now on very borrowed time. And I do think that there is a need for a leadership challenge.
6: I don't think we saw a plan from the Prime Minister this morning in order to implement the kind of change that this country needs. And I therefore think it's time for us to look for new leadership.
2: Some cabinet members still trying to hold the line.
7: Are you 100% confident that Keir Starmer will still be the Prime Minister by the end of this year?
8: I'm confident he'll still be Prime Minister at the end of this year.
7: 100%.
8: Absolutely right. Yes, of
7: Nailed
8: course
7: on.
8: I am, because the Labour Party is not the Conservative Party.
2: But that line getting harder to hold as the drip of backbench dissent turned into a stream of resignations from junior aides, this increasingly looking like a concerted effort to get Starmer out.
9: What began with backbenchers is moving up the ministerial ranks. And I'm hearing tonight that some in the cabinet are gearing up to tell the Prime Minister to set a timetable for his departure if he cannot command the confidence of his benches. But it's all very uncertain, with Number 10 trying to mount a fight back this evening. There are now over 60 MPs calling publicly for Starmer to set out a plan for his departure. But there's also a quiet majority that don't want a leadership challenge right now. But discipline has completely broken down in the party, and it's hard to see how the Prime Minister now pulls back from this.
2: A Prime Minister that says he will fight on, but will the battle prove too much? Beth Rigby, Sky News, Westminster.
0: Well, Graeme Stringer is one of the longest-serving Labour MPs and told us earlier he believes it's over for Keir Starmer.
10: I think it's been over for some time. It's just, it's been when, not if. Certainly since last Thursday, but before that, he'd been in the last saloon taking us up for some time. In private, he'd lost the support of most of the Labour MPs I talked to. I wouldn't know in absolute numbers. So what has been clear in private for some time is now clear in public.
0: So if Keir Starmer does resign, who might replace him? Well, there are three main candidates, Angela Rayner, Andy Burnham and Wes Streeting. Angela Rayner and Wes Streeting are both sitting MPs, so there's a clear path for their leadership bids, but it's much more difficult for Andy Burnham, who would have to stand as an MP and quit his current position as Mayor of Greater Manchester. Now, it's also important to say, when it comes to Angela Rayner, she has not yet cleared up her tax bill with HMRC, something she stood down from Keir Starmer's cabinet because of, and until that is sorted, that may cause an obstacle for her. And secondly, when it comes to Andy Burnham, it's important to remember, as I said, he's not an MP, but even if he were to be able to stand in a by-election, it's not guaranteed he would win it. There is no safe Labour seat anymore, and we cannot take it for granted that potentially there's a possibility he might not win that by-election. Now, there are also some others who might either like to stand or could be persuaded to come forward that you're seeing on your screen now. Well, our chief political correspondent, John Craig, has more from Downing Street.
11: The two cabinet ministers we've seen go in through the front door were, first of all, John Healey, who walked up Downing Street from the Ministry of Defence across Whitehall. And then we saw Steve Reid go in. He arrived in a car, having done some broadcast interviews, including Sky News. Then we did actually also see some government cars go in the side door. They may well have been Shabana Mahmood, who we understand seems to be leading the moves inside the cabinet to force the Prime Minister to set out his timetable. There are conflicting reports about David Lammy's role. We haven't seen him here, but you can probably see the lights are still burning brightly in 10 Downing Street. Not the bunker exactly, that's the first floor lights, but the Prime Minister is holed up in there, or has been holed up in there with his team, his Downing Street team, clearly trying to fight on. But the writing is on the wall, really. And with, you've got a senior minister like the Home Secretary telling you the game's up. And what began with a lot of the usual suspects calling for him to go, and then a lot of the newer MPs. This is the Sky News spreadsheet. What I think is very significant, of the 70 or so names on this spreadsheet, 38 of them are MPs first elected in 2024, and MPs, many of them, won their seat from the Conservatives and are clearly worried they're going to lose it at the next general election. So what began with backbenchers, and then, of course, we had some parliamentary private secretaries quitting as well. They've been replaced tonight in a very swiftly by Number 10, incidentally. And then, of course, this this move by the Cabinet, led by the Home Secretary. And we already know that it's claimed that Ed Miliband told him a few days ago the game was up. He had to set out a timetable. So it's showdown time, and it's the beginning of the end for Sir Keir Starmer.
0: Now let's turn to some of the day's other news now. The virus-stricken MV Hondius is now heading to Rotterdam from Tenerife, where the final crew members will be disembarked and the ship will be disinfected. The final passengers are on board. They've now left the ship and will be repatriated to their home countries. Now let's take a look at the spread of hantavirus so far. Well, there have been 9 reported cases and 7 confirmed cases in the outbreak. That's according to the World Health Organization. The WHO has suggested a 45-day quarantine period for all passengers returning to their home countries. 20 British nationals from the cruise will now spend 3 days at Arrow Park Hospital in Merseyside before isolating at home for a further 42 days. 5 French nationals have been repatriated, with 1 developing symptoms who is now being treated in hospital. 1 of 18 American passengers has also tested positive for the disease. Well, 2 Swiss nationals are currently isolating in Switzerland and the Netherlands, respectively, and Swiss authorities said their 3rd passenger was being treated in Zurich last week. Separate repatriation flights have also been arranged to send the other passengers on board back to Germany, Belgium, Greece, Canada, Turkey and Ireland, respectively. Well, Sky Sadia Chowdhury reports from Tenerife.
12: In the end, it was a plan B. The last passengers of MV Hondius rushed off as strong winds threatened to disrupt this evacuation. And despite promises to locals that this virus-stricken ship would not touch the shore, it did. These are the ones whose countries couldn't arrange flights in the 4 days it took the Spanish government to organise all of this.
13: I am so very proud because we work as a team. This is a good example of how is important the global health, the view of the global health, and how is important the multilateralism and all the cooperation, all the coordination that we have learned from the COVID-19 pandemic.
12: Many had questioned their strategy, and in the nearby town, they're still not convinced.
14: We're not concerned for our personal safety. We're more concerned about becoming a ground zero for another outbreak.
15: It looks well planned in some ways, but I mean, the choice of this island is a bit awkward, you know, since there are a lot of little islands over there and this is the most populated one.
12: The boss of the World Health Organization explained his reasons to Sky News.
16: Has the game plan all along been to make countries cope with and deal with their own individual cases of hantavirus that you could see coming?
17: To be honest, some people say, well, they could have stayed there and, you know, isolated, and I think it's cruel. I don't think that should actually be considered as an option. If any one of those who are saying this could change their place and move them to the ship, I don't think they would accept that. As you can imagine, there was even mental breakdown for some of the passengers. It's very difficult to stay for weeks in a small container.
16: After a short bus journey to the airport, the passengers are now on their way to the Netherlands, where the Dutch government is organising their transfers. Another stopover in an already long journey.
12: 3 people died on this ship, a thought that lingers with the captain.
18: Our thoughts are with the ones that are no longer with us, and whatever I say will not ease this loss. But I'd like you to know they are with us every day in our hearts and our thoughts. We've sailed through this together across the sea. Now, we hope to see everybody safely at home.
12: For the Spanish, a clean down, their service to the world done. For the MV Hondius and its crew, heading home a little lighter, and perhaps their hearts a little heavier. Sadia Chowdhury, Sky News, on the Canary Islands.
0: Now, Donald Trump has said the month-long ceasefire with Iran is on life support as he expressed frustration over Iran's response to his proposal for peace. Tehran has demanded US war reparations, recognition of its sovereignty over the Strait of Hormuz and an end to American sanctions. This was the US president's reaction.
19: They come back and they want to negotiate and they give us a stupid proposal. It's a stupid proposal. Nobody would take it, although Obama would have taken it, Biden would have taken it. What they took was far worse. I would say the ceasefire is on massive life support, where the doctor walks in and says, sir, your loved one has approximately a 1% chance of living.
0: Next on Sky News. Calls for quartz kitchen countertops to be banned to protect the young workers producing them.
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0: New guidelines have been announced for stone workers who cut quartz for kitchen worktops to help prevent avoidable deaths. Those working with the material are at risk of contracting an irreversible lung disease, which is known to have killed 4 people in the UK. The dangers have already led to Australia to ban the quartz, and there are calls for the government here to do the same. Sky's Katie Barnfield has more.
27: So our gorgeous worktops are white Carrara quartz.
28: On social media, quartz worktops are everywhere. They've exploded in popularity, giving the look of natural stone, but often at a fraction of the cost. But behind these luxury makeovers is a hidden shame, a deadly disease that's taking the lives of young workers.
29: The dust just is finer. It has a smell to it, has a taste to it.
28: When Ryan Fenton started cutting quartz at his job, he knew something was different. What he didn't know was the dust was killing him. He'd contracted silicosis, a progressive lung disease for which there is no cure.
29: 3 years ago, I had a stroke. They run a load of testing. I had some shadowing on my chest, and that's when I was diagnosed with silicosis.
30: Did you know at the time what that was and what
29: no,
30: that meant?
29: I had no idea what it was. I'd never heard of it before. They didn't hold back. They literally told me that it could potentially kill you.
28: Ryan is one of around 50 workers in the UK who have now been diagnosed with silicosis linked to engineered stone kitchen worktops. 4 have already died, including Marek Marchek, a father of 3 from London.
30: There's a reason these kind of worktops are causing silicosis.
1: Engineered stone, often known as quartz, is a modern worktop material that's made by crushing up stone and binding it together with resin. It's not dangerous once it's installed, but the cutting process releases high levels of a dust called respirable crystalline silica. And breathing that in can cause serious and permanent lung damage.
28: Cases have already started exploding around the world. California has now seen more than 540 cases and 30 deaths, while Australia saw similar numbers by 2022.
2: From today, Australia will enact a world-first ban on stone bench tops.
28: In 2024, Australia became the first country in the world to ban engineered stone, thanks to campaigning from workers like Kyle Goodwin.
3: It just beats you down and beats you down every time you go back to the specialist. Hey, guess what? The news is worse. By the way, there's no treatment.
28: Kyle is now living on borrowed time. After being diagnosed with silicosis in 2018, he was only given 8 years to live.
3: There was a point where taking my own life felt like an option. It just goes to show you just how helpless you feel after being told something is not only preventable but is going to kill you as a young man.
4: The UK needs to ban this product. It's like, sorry. It's awful to watch the people that get diagnosed, what they're going through.
5: So this is a chest x-ray of a patient who has silicosis.
28: 2 years ago, Dr. Joanna Feary led the team that discovered engineered stone silicosis had taken hold in the UK.
5: We're seeing a high number of cases of accelerated disease, which means that it's happening after a very few years of working with the product. And it means it's affecting a young workforce, so people in their 20s, 30s and 40s. I'm absolutely sure there are people who have silicosis who are unaware that they have it walking around the UK at the moment.
28: All of the UK's big construction unions told us they want to see a ban on engineered stone.
1: But Britain's workplace safety regulator, the Health and Safety Executive, told us it's done extensive scientific research into the dangers. And there are existing well-known controls that do prevent exposure.
28: The worktop industry is also arguing that a ban is not the answer. Some companies, like here at Granite House, have spent thousands on safety measures to prevent silicosis.
6: We're taking it very, very seriously because it is totally preventable. Don't cut dry, don't breathe it in, and don't take it home with you.
30: Australia became the first country to ban engineered stone outright a couple of years ago. I mean, they spent a lot of time looking at this and ultimately came to the conclusion that there is just no safe level of breathable silica.
6: Their decision, we don't see necessary in the UK. It is controllable with the right control measures.
28: MPs are now pushing for a parliamentary debate on this outbreak. Experts fear without some intervention, the deaths we have seen could be just the beginning. Katie Barnfield, Sky News.
0: Israel's participation in this year's Eurovision Song Contest continues to divide opinion following the war. Well, Sky's Katie Spencer has been speaking to those on both sides of the debate.
7: In Vienna, the stage is set for a giddy cocktail of thumping dance beats and anthemic earworms. But this is no ordinary year for Eurovision. Organisers have had to walk a geopolitical tightrope over Israel's participation, with a number of countries refusing to take part. It's been a major elephant in the room, but because of the rules, singers can't say a thing.
8: We are a community in Europe, and I think that for now, it's we should really find that mindset again and try to keep the focus there.
7: How did we get here? Well, in Eurovision, the Big Five get mentioned a lot. They're the show's broadcasters from the UK, France, Germany, Spain and Italy, who pay the most and automatically get a spot in the final, alongside the previous winner, which this year is Austria. And their money matters, which is why when Spain pulled out over Israel, it was a major blow, with Iceland, Ireland, the Netherlands and Slovenia also boycotting. Israel's participation has been described as a form of music washing, with Francesca Albanese, a United Nations special reporter, backing those who have pulled out, saying in a report Israel shouldn't be allowed to use the competition to soften its image when there are grounds to consider its military action in Gaza as genocide, which Israel firmly rejects. Things are even

0: Beau and Charlie McGettigan from Ireland have handed back their trophies. And on the night of the first semi-final in Belgium, this so-called alternative Eurovision is being staged by those who argue it's wrong to watch.
1: Before, there was this very naive but beautiful idea that every country got together and was playing their best song and seeing what would be the best song. And now it's turned into something that is different. It feels like United by Music is a bit more hollow these last 3 years because it feels like it's not about the music anymore.
0: After securing her place as Sweden's entrant, Felicia received death threats for saying she wasn't sure she wanted to sing if Israel was there.
2: I was like, should I go, should I not go and everything? And I said what I thought and everything, and I stand by that, but I like can't talk about it anymore.
0: But not everyone is comfortable with what some perceive to be an anti-Israeli pylon.
3: I've got a lot of fans in Israel. Plus, in the UK, you know, I have a lot of Jewish friends, and I know them to be beautiful, good, kind, smart, loving people. So expecting me to turn against my friends is a lunacy.
4: Terry.
0: For Jude and Mandy, who have been to 16 Eurovisions, it's always been their happy place. But they've had to leave fan Facebook forums where they say anti-Semitism has festered.
5: It's always been a very welcoming space. You can look however you want, be whoever you want, and everybody welcomes you no matter what. But suddenly, that's not the case anymore.
4: It's not been a safe space as a British Jewish person.
0: They've ruled out going to Vienna and aren't even sure they'd feel safe at their local cinema.
5: I'm a bit nervous about how the audience might respond and if I'm going to feel uncomfortable in that place.
4: I think this is the situation in microcosm, that Jews are unwelcome in many spaces, and this is a huge global issue.
0: While in Vienna, there'll be no shortage of pyrotechnics mixed with pop. Eurovision, a show that prides itself on inclusivity and love, now finds itself drifting in a sea of vitriol that threatens to drown out the music. Katie Spencer, Sky News.
6: The late race car driver Donald Campbell's Bluebird K7 has returned to Coniston Water for the first time since his deadly crash there in 1967. The iconic hydroplane made its comeback as part of a festival marking 70 years since it first broke the water speed record, hitting 286 miles per hour in 1956, when our chief North of England correspondent Greg Milam joined the crowds in the Lake District and has this report.
7: 59 years on from that fateful moment, Bluebird slips back onto Coniston Water, the culmination of a remarkable journey for what was once the fastest craft ever on water, and one marked by tragedy. It was January 1967 when Donald Campbell attempted to better his own world water speed record on Coniston and past the 300-mile-per-hour mark. The crash took his life. More than 30 years later, Bluebird was lifted from its resting place on the lake bed, and a labour of love began to restore it. 2 years ago, Bluebird returned to the Lake District. An emotional welcome from a community that embraced Campbell and his exploits. The hope had always been to run Bluebird on Coniston again. This was the fulfilment of that dream. And among those here to see it, Donald Campbell's daughter.
8: I can't get over the crowd that have come up in today. It's unbelievable. My father would be looking down and saying he didn't die in vain and he didn't set his records in vain.
7: Bluebird didn't hit the speeds of the 60s, but this sight alone is what so many have longed to see. And for the pilot, whose father, inspired by Campbell, broke the world water speed record himself, this was a significant achievement.
9: Hopefully this inspires other people to have a go at records and get back into your pride for your country and demonstrate the engineering that your country's got.
10: A proud moment for you.
9: Very proud moment. I won't forget it ever.
7: There will be more chances this week to see this again, potentially at High Speed, a festival dedicated to the story of Bluebird and the moment it finally came home. Greg Milam, Sky News, Coniston Water.
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1: Travel insurance. I tick that box.
0: Yeah, but remember what you forgot last year.
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3: Northerly flow will bring cold air and widespread showers this week, but there's no sign of any substantial rain in the south. Now, England, Wales and the south of Ireland look fine to the start of the day, with a patchy frost out of town. Our northern parts, meanwhile, will be breezy, with a mix of sunshine and showers. Northern and central parts of the UK will see a scattering of showers running in this morning, fading in the northwest later. Now, southern Britain and Ireland, meanwhile, look dry with sunny spells. But Ireland may catch the odd shower. Now, temperatures will be up on yesterday's, although still below average. But it'll feel chilly in the wind. Now, southeast England will see showers later, while northern England and Wales will dry up. Scotland and the north of Ireland, meanwhile, will see showers returning from the west, wintry on northern mountains, and Wednesday will bring widespread blustery showers.
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3: Time for a look at today's papers and more highlights from The Wrap. So it is time to see what is making the front pages of tomorrow's newspapers with Kevin, Michelle and John staying. Sorry, John, I thought you were going, but you're staying. That's great. Anyway, so to the Daily Express, first of all, remarking on Sir Keir Starmer's precarious leadership position, the Express has the simple headline, PM on the edge. Here is the Sun's take then, Starmer's on the brink. And the Guardian, the headline, Starmer's survival on the line as cabinet ministers urge him to quit.
9: That apparent groundswell of cabinet unhappiness is also the main concern for The Telegraph. Cabinet turns on Starmer is the splash for The Times. Similarly, The Mirror proclaims rebels turn on Starmer. The Eye describes the Labour Party as being in open revolt against the PM. The Star portrays Wes Streeting and Angela Rayner as reality TV traitors poised to figuratively murder the Prime Minister. According to the Financial Times, a Keir speech earlier today aimed at resetting his premiership instead resulted in more MPs calling for him to go. The Mail says the speech failed dismally and calls the PM a lame duck leader, while the Metro reports on the PM's attempt to win over Labour colleagues to his left by accelerating the effort to fully renationalise British Steel. So let's talk more then, shall we, including specifically from, you know, some political journalists who, you know, it does make interesting reading, doesn't it, people's take. Kitty Duddleson, for example, writing in The Eye, Kevin.
11: Yeah, I think it's very astute and, you know, often gauges the mood really correctly. Just say, look, he failed to lift his MPs, and it showed why so many want him to be gone.
12: Yeah.
11: Which, you know, you've seen these make-or-break moments for Shell for Conservative leaders, Conservative Prime Ministers in the past, and this is a Labour one. And it's almost everybody's right in the same, whether you're left, right or centre. It's the same conclusion from the performance,
12: yeah.
11: which isn't a stitch-up. I think it's just looking at the facts and what people are saying, yeah, and seeing the performance and realising it. It seems to be the end.
12: Yeah.
13: Might he be offered Foreign Secretary by whoever succeeds him?
9: Possibly. I've heard that raised as a possibility.
12: I don't think so, because
9: he's fallen out with Trump, is that why?
12: Yeah. No, because you need a clean start. If this whole move is to reinvent the Labour Party and change tact and gain back those voters, you can't then be carrying with you the old legacy. And today we saw him get it wrong on every count. You know,
11: yeah.
12: His charisma wasn't there. He didn't bring some kind of persona. His policies were hollow. This is not a man that's in touch with people or had the strategy and the vision. So you can't put him in a top job.
11: Whether it happens or not, I know the David Cameron was brought back by...
12: After some time,
11: yeah,
12: and it was a very different scenario.
11: And I'm not sure it worked. But he it's the one job you could probably give him, because he's got a lot of experience in those European allies, Zelensky, the Chinese, Trump, clearly, you know, that lot. So you could see a role for him, but I don't think it'll happen. He will probably feel so humiliated he'll want to go off and lick his wounds, I would have thought.
12: Yeah, I just don't see why
11: he's ousted. You know.
12: Yeah, but why would you do it? He's exceptionally unpopular. If your goal is to try and secure that second term, which is looking almost impossible now, why do you stick in the guy that you're trying to get rid of? Because he's so unpopular.
11: Yeah, but you send a Foreign Secretary out of the country, and that's why. They disappear.
9: Yeah, I think we've cropped actually a very good double page spread in the Times. I'm going to hold up very briefly, which goes through all the names actually. But on the right hand side, sleeves rolled up, Keir takes a tame swing and misses. This Tom Peck's political sketch that it just didn't land today, did it? It wasn't enough. It was more of the same. We'd heard it before. He quoted his brother and his sister. You know, his working class roots again. Didn't quite mention his dad was a toolmaker, but nearly did. I mean, it was familiar stuff, wasn't it?
12: It was really robotic. It was dull, but there was still the fighting talk, which almost seemed forced, without any substance to win people back. And then you had Rayner obviously doing her speech today as well, where she was really trying to do more of a rallying cry to the left.
13: The other thing, I think, which backfired horribly for him was some interviews he gave at the weekend when he talked about serving for 10 years, didn't he? A decade of renewal or whatever he said. I think it was The Observer, wasn't it?
11: Yeah.
13: And a lot of MPs went, ah!
11: Boris Johnson did the same and it was gone. Thatcher was a bit going on and on.
13: And on, didn't she?
11: Yeah. Tony Blair to some extent too before he went.
12: And of course, his move to bring Gordon Brown back has gone down like a lead balloon as well. You know, this is the guy that sold off our gold reserves, and then you brought him back to try and advise in that position.
11: Gordon Brown survived three coup attempts within Labour in 2008, 2009 and January 2010.
12: Yeah. Yeah.
11: But he denied the Conservatives a majority. Or
9: when you see a clean sweep set of papers like this, that presumably, you know, everyone on Downing Street has got a telly on in the background, you know, watching all of this, you know, how miserable is it, do you think, when you start to see the... You know, the verdict, if you like, of what used to be Fleet Street's finest.
12: So I think it's going to be miserable for all of them.
9: Well, they've moved, that's why.
13: I see what you mean. They're still the finest, just not in Fleet Street.
9: Exactly that, yeah.
13: The Boulevard of Broken Dreams, as I like to call it.
11: Right, yeah.
12: Whenever this type of saga happens, it is downright miserable for everybody involved and all of the MPs as well, because this is a reflection on your party and your promises that you've made to the general public and your ability to deliver. And none of them at the moment know what is the next move, what's going to actually come next. Are they going to be able to turn this around, or are they going to end up in the same position that, you know, my government did, where then you're tainted by the fact that you've swapped leaders so many times. So this is worrying times for all of them.
11: But how do they feel in Downing Street, and that their jobs are on the line too, which is not something to just dismiss? Well, I look at the Daily Mirror, Lizzie Buchan, the political editor. Number 10 source said to her of Starmer, "I don't think he's coming back from this."
13: Mm. So it's kind of.
11: Yeah, that's number 10.
13: Yes.
11: You know, you've got to report it, and you can see. I mean, they know what's happening too. And it's how much fight is left in them, or do they just think there's so many of them have gone, they've been thrown under the buses?
13: Of course, Margaret Thatcher famously said, "We fight on, we fight to win." I think the next day she quit, didn't she?
9: Yeah. John, you were pointing out that 38 of the 70-ish so far, I mean, some papers are saying it's up to 77, who have asked for him to go, are new Labour MPs of 2024. But for them, the writing's on the wall, is it not? That it's very likely they wouldn't win another election. So what have they got to lose?
13: Many of them have won seats from the Conservatives, not very big majorities in many cases, and thinking, oh, my goodness, there's no way I'm going to hold my seat.
9: Yeah. There's the star. You've been murdered with the traitors. Do you think people will feel like they're traitors now, or do you think they're doing it for the good of the party and the country?
12: Well, I think that's why you've seen this cautiousness by a lot of them not to put their head too much above the parapet and be the knifer. And that's why it was almost for a short period of time, we were waiting to see who was actually going to force this. And the first resignation was a lowly PPS, which is the very bottom of the ladder. They're not even paid in terms of their roles. But I think it depends on the next stages over the next few days. If one of them really guns for it tomorrow, then obviously they will be viewed as much more of a traitor.
11: They'll be thinking there are conflicting loyalties. There's loyalty to the Prime Minister, the leader of their party, but there's also loyalty to their party, their constituency, their country, and possibly themselves and their families too, as they work out who will be the best person. But you can see just clearly it's sell Starmer, but who do you buy? And that's what's been saving him for some time, is there's no one head and shoulders who is there that you will say, this is the person we could back and replace him with. Because Burnham, John says, most popular probably in the country.
13: Also, yeah.
11: He can't even stand at the moment.
9: Maybe it'll be somebody new. In the terms of the traitor's land, if we look at The Guardian understands that two senior cabinet ministers told the Prime Minister he should oversee an orderly transition of power after what happened. We are presuming that is Shabana Mahmood and Yvette Cooper. Yeah. At least two others discussed with Starmer how they should take a responsible, dignified, orderly approach to what might follow, although at least two more were defiant, urging him to fight on. We had the names for those as well, did we not?
13: McFadden and David Lammy, we think.
9: And Steve Reid as well.
13: Steve Reid, who was the first person I saw go into Downing Street at about five-ish, of half five, was actually John Healey, who slipped in very quietly. And then Steve Reid arrived in his government car. Of course, we now know that there were a lot far more ministers inside Number 10 than the ones we'd seen going through the front door. But yes, I mean, it does remind me of the night Thatcher went. I know you've mentioned it already, but I remember they all went into her office in the House of Commons one by one, and nearly all of them, apart from the loyalists, who include the man who is now Speaker in the House of Lords, Michael Forsyth, and Michael Fallon and one or two others. I mean, Michael Forsyth, I think, admits that he cried the night Maggie went. Do you think there'll be any tears for Sir Keir?
12: might be from David Lammy, because you know, he's Deputy Prime Minister. So I think that's one of the reasons why he wants to.
13: I don't suppose will be Chancellor under the new leader.
12: Quite,
9: yeah. David Lammy, we understand, has been there in Downing Street all day.
11: Well, he's Deputy
9: Prime Minister.
11: Phone calls
9: on behalf of him. Mm. Wes Streeting, we are being told, is preparing to mount his bid for number 10. Several of his allies going over the top, including his PPS. One wonders what he said to him. Starmer's loyal ministers, cabinet ministers, believe that Streeting has orchestrated the entire coup, according to Steve Swinford of The Times as well. One accused Starmer of pushing the party into inter-Nicene warfare. So whether this is coordinated, certainly there was a drip of the 70-plus names that came out. Whether it's been coordinated, who knows?
11: I don't think he has the ability to coordinate this because it is on the back of losing more than 1,400 council seats.
9: And then the other point that Beth Rigby was making is if you rush this and you do not allow time for Andy Burnham to get a parliamentary seat, and as many people pointed out, there are no safe seats for Labour right now, then will the party feel cheated and will it therefore be a hollow victory for whoever then takes the helm at number 10.
12: Yeah. Well, you're setting that person up to fail, aren't you, from the very beginning? And then especially if Burnham does come in afterwards, then you've brought your potential contender in to the scenario. You've got to bring him then into the inner circle, which is easier said than done. So this could certainly lead to a collection of different leaders, if they are not careful. They really have to think carefully about who is the next person and how they do this.
13: But opinions are divided about that.
12: Well, quite.
13: Yeah. They can't agree on that.
11: Yeah, what one cabinet minister, it was very close to Wes Streeting, said that the health secretary believes Labour wins power very rarely, so he shouldn't waste it. And, of course, Labour's had 7 prime ministers in history. The Conservatives have had 7 since 1990, Thatcher on. Labour's only been in power 35 years, and the 126 it's been formed. And it is rarely in power. And you can see why a lot of figures, not only Streeting but Rayner, Burnham, all that, are thinking we may not get this chance again for some time. And that counts
9: only
11: against
9: two
11: Starmer.
9: Have won from opposition, haven't they? Which is in the last just over 50 years, which is Tony Blair and Keir Starmer,
11: who
9: turned fortunes around in one term.
11: Yeah, five
9: from
11: of
9: the low under Corbyn, which everyone was incredibly shocked.
11: Well, five of the 7 have won from opposition. But if you think of it, back in 2019, when Boris Johnson got that big majority for the Conservatives, Labour was written off and then came back through a series of circumstances, the Conservatives kind of destroying themselves part of it, because Labour's share of the vote went up to 34%. Jeremy Corbyn got 32% in 2019. It's because the Conservative vote plummeted to 24% from, I think, 44% because of the split on the right, split on the left. But the Greens might do Labour now. But you can see why. I just think politicians don't sit back and look at whoever's prime minister in the way they used to in the past and think they can't topple them. I think we're in a different era. It's almost disposable, fast fashion prime ministers.
12: But you're right on that. We've got to be careful that we don't give Starmer all the credit for that massive victory because of the small percentage of the vote and because of the extraordinary circumstances. He almost won by default, really, rather than an active surge. And there was the position that he was starting from was not one in which people had galvanised round him and his ideals and his beliefs or his...
11: Yeah, although his 34% of the vote for Labour looks huge compared to, Reform's 26, 27% at the moment.
13: But the Labour won with a big majority, partly because, of course, in a lot of seats, Reform got 6, 7, or 8,000, and it made the difference. It meant Labour were ahead of the Conservatives.
9: Let's just look at Tim Stanley's column in the Daily Telegraph, shall we? Which is Keir 6.0. I mean, he's had a number of resets, hasn't he? Short circuits at his final abortive attempt to be authentic. And if we go back to what is it about Keir Starmer that resonates on the high street? The fact that he tacked towards Corbyn when he got the leadership, then he tacked away, that it's been meandering in terms of where he wanted to go. Is there a slipperiness to him? Is it his voice? You know, why can't he sound authentic, do you think?
11: He's kind of lacked a confidence. They used to say, let Tony be Tony or whatever. And there's just been lots of different Keir Starmers, and none of them have been particularly attractive with the electorate. I think it's all that change in your mind. No big plan, no vivid idea of where you're going to take the country.
13: U-turns, dithering, too many consultations.
11: Well, of course, U-turns are good, but it means you've made a mistake in the first place.
12: Well, yeah, and the reality is this chap really a leader? He's not, is he? He comes across as a bit of a middle manager, and there is a limit to how much he can change who he is. And I think it's unreasonable to think that today he was somehow going to wake up and reset everything magically and almost come across as a different person.
11: But people want change, but people want different change. That's what we're seeing in this fragmentation, you know, the two-party system going, Labour and the Conservatives struggling. So, yes, people want change, but no, there's no common, you know, change they want. Yeah.
9: Well, indeed so, yes. The Matt cartoon, just finally, as if it was Keir Starmer on the podium. That was brilliant. It will be difficult for next week's reset speech to beat it, is it time for Sir Keir to be reset himself? Obviously, all eyes on the cabinet meeting tomorrow morning. How awkward will it be? Who will come over the top at that? It'll be truly fascinating. Our coverage, of course, continues. Thank you, John. Thank you, Michelle. And thank you, Kevin Ferrer, talking us through what has been an extraordinary day in politics once again.

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10: Brilliant.
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13: The Premier League loves James Milner.
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0: England's future looks healthy, and here at Leeds United's training ground, they reckon they're once again grooming tomorrow's World Cup stars.
1: The board now are realising that you've got to have your money in your academy, you've got to believe in it, because the spiralling costs of everything within the game, I think you've got to try and bring people through that you've blooded yourself.
2: Yeah, it was an amazing time being in the academy, and then you're seeing the likes of those guys come through. I remember Alan Smith scoring his first touch on the field, my hero. Older from being really young and going with my family, and as a Leeds fan, you know, it was a dream really being at the club and being in the academy of a team you supported.
3: James had the mentality that you would associate with an older, good professional.
4: Lucky enough to sign the old YTS back then at Leeds, and then we ended up sharing a room together. It was only Phils and Aussies, and then I think it was on the old PlayStation. We had a snooker game and we were obviously competitive and trying to get 147.
5: It was a training session basically, and this young lad got called in, and straight away you're all having a look at him, you know, what's he like, who's he, whose team's he going to be on. I would say 10 minutes into him coming over from, I think it might have been under 12s, but how old was he? He's only like 16, wasn't he? He did this one thing straight away and everyone straight away went, oh, who's this lad here?
6: Young James Milner's only 16.
2: Didn't think I was going to get on, and to be fair, Terry gave me the nod to go on. Lee Bowyer passed me a ball. We were back to goal and I tried to pass it back and passed it to Paolo Di Canio, and he put it over the bar, thank God. And just remember Bo afterwards asking, did I ever bet on 4-all? I can't remember too much about being nervous playing against other Premier League players, because for me Leeds were an amazing team, and seeing Wayne Rooney doing what he was doing at that time, that obviously showed you again it was possible and someone else was doing it, and made you even more eager to go and train really well and take your chance when you got it on the pitch.
7: Now, the weather.
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7: A northerly flow will bring cold air and widespread showers this week, but there's no sign of any substantial rain in the south. Now, England, Wales and the south of Ireland look fine to the start of the day, with a patchy frost out of town. Now, northern parts, meanwhile, will be breezy with a mix of sunshine and showers. Northern and central parts of the UK will see a scattering of showers running in this morning, fading in the northwest later. Southern Britain and Ireland, meanwhile, look dry with sunny spells, but Ireland may catch the odd shower. Temperatures will be up on yesterday's, although still below average, but it'll feel chilly in the wind. Now, southeast England will see showers later, while northern England and Wales will dry up. Scotland and the north of Ireland, meanwhile, will see showers returning from the west, wintry on northern mountains.
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0: This is Sky News, the headlines. It appears to be over for the Prime Minister, with more than 70 MPs calling on Sir Keir Starmer to resign.
1: I know I have my doubters, and I know I need to prove them wrong, and I will.
0: But who could replace him? Many think Andy Burnham is the leader in waiting, but he's not an MP. Angela Rayner and Wes Streeting also have their eyes on the leadership. Plus, Donald Trump warns that the ceasefire with Iran is on life support. Hello and welcome. Keir Starmer's premiership is on the brink this morning, following a wave of government resignations and over 70 MPs publicly calling on him to resign. Home Secretary Shabana Mahmood is among those to tap the PM on the shoulder after last week's disastrous election results. But there appears to be a split in cabinet, with others, including Housing Secretary Steve Reid, urging him to fight on. Our Sky News understands Sir Keir Starmer is weighing up his options ahead of a vital cabinet meeting this morning in which he'll be fighting for his political survival. And it's hard to overstate the utter peril the Prime Minister finds himself in right now. Well, to kick things off, our political editor Beth Rigby has our first report.
2: Starmer loyalists in central London here to rally and raise up a Prime Minister fighting for his political life as he used a make-or-break early morning speech to try to persuade his MPs not to topple him after a disastrous set of elections.
1: I know I have my doubters, and I know I need to prove them wrong, and I will.
2: Starmer acknowledging he's let Labour voters down too.
1: Truth be told, I'm not sure that they believe that we care. I'm not sure they believe that we see their lives.
2: Trying to find the passion.
1: Millions of people held back because the status quo in this country does not work for them. I am fighting for them. We are fighting for them. I am their Prime Minister and this is their government.
2: But his pitch for concrete change lacking, with just one clear offer.
1: I can announce that legislation will be brought forward this week to give the government powers, subject to that public interest test, to take full national ownership of British Steel.
2: A speech light on policy, heavy on politics. But many of his MPs fear keeping Starmer on will only hand the country to rivals.
3: Back in 2021, when Labour lost hundreds of council seats in the Hartlepool by-election, you thought about resigning as Labour leader, explaining, this is quoting you, I didn't feel I should be bigger than the party. But these results, this moment, is so, so much worse than then. You've lost nearly 1,500 councillors, 40 councils, you've lost Wales. Haven't you, for one moment, thought you should step aside in the interests of the party and country? And if you haven't, why haven't you?
1: What we witnessed with the last government was the chaos of constantly changing leaders. And it cost this country a huge amount, a huge amount. And I'll tell you who paid the price. It was working people. They paid the price of this. They are still paying the price of this. Yes, I acknowledge that we've lost brilliant representatives across the United Kingdom. And I have a responsibility for that. But I also have a responsibility to deliver the change that we were elected and that we promised this country. And I'll deliver on that.
2: That the pitch, but it wasn't enough for former Minister Catherine West, who wrote to all MPs after Starmer's speech to canvass support for a leadership race. West said she was giving notice to Number 10 and collecting names of Labour MPs to call on the Prime Minister to set a timetable for the election of a new leader in September. As West went over the top, the former deputy Labour leader setting out demands too. Angela Rayner calling for a return of the popular Greater Manchester Mayor, Andy Burnham.
4: We as a party have to do better than this. And we can only prove we mean our Labour values by putting the common interest ahead of factionalism. And we can start by accepting that Andy Burnham should never have been blocked. It was a mistake that the leadership of our party should put right.
2: But as the day wore on, more backbenchers broke cover, calling for Starmer to go.
5: Starmer is now on very borrowed time. And I do think that there is a need for a leadership challenge.
6: I don't think we saw a plan from the Prime Minister this morning in order to implement the kind of change that this country needs. And I therefore think it's time for us to look for new leadership.
2: Some cabinet members still trying to hold the line.
7: Are you 100% confident that Keir Starmer will still be the Prime Minister by the end of this year?
8: I'm confident he'll still be Prime Minister at the end of this year.
7: 100%.
8: Absolutely right. Yes, of
7: Nailed
8: course
7: on.
8: I am, because the Labour Party is not the Conservative Party.
2: But that line getting harder to hold as the drip of backbench dissent turned into a stream of resignations from junior aides, this increasingly looking like a concerted effort to get Starmer out.
9: What began with backbenchers is moving up the ministerial ranks, and I'm hearing tonight that some in the Cabinet are gearing up to tell the Prime Minister to set a timetable for his departure if he cannot command the confidence of his benches. But it's all very uncertain, with Number 10 trying to mount a fight back this evening. There are now over 60 MPs calling publicly for Starmer to set out a plan for his departure. But there's also a quiet majority that don't want a leadership challenge right now. But discipline has completely broken down in the party, and it's hard to see how the Prime Minister now pulls back from this.
2: A Prime Minister that says he will fight on, but will the battle prove too much? Beth Rigby, Sky News, Westminster.
0: Well, Graham Stringer is one of the longest-serving Labour MPs and told us earlier he believes it's over for Keir Starmer.
10: I think it's been over for some time. It's just, it's been when, not if. Certainly since last Thursday, but before that, he'd been in the last saloon taking us up for some time. In private, he'd lost the support of most of the Labour MPs I talked to. I wouldn't know in absolute numbers. So what has been clear in private for some time is now clear in public.
0: So if Keir Starmer does resign, who might replace him? Well, there are three main candidates, Angela Rayner, Andy Burnham and Wes Streeting. Angela Rayner and Wes Streeting are both sitting MPs, so there's a clear path for their leadership bids, but it's much more difficult for Andy Burnham, who would have to stand as an MP and quit his current position as Mayor of Greater Manchester. Now, it's also important to say, when it comes to Angela Rayner, she has not yet cleared up her tax bill with HMRC, something she stood down from Keir Starmer's cabinet because of, and until that is sorted, that may cause an obstacle for her. And secondly, when it comes to Andy Burnham, it's important to remember, as I said, he's not an MP, but even if he were to be able to stand in a by-election, it's not guaranteed he would win it. There is no safe Labour seat anymore, and we cannot take it for granted that potentially there's a possibility he might not win that by-election. Now, there are also some others who might either like to stand or could be persuaded to come forward that you're seeing on your screen now. Well, our chief political correspondent, John Craig, has more from Downing Street.
11: The two cabinet ministers we've seen go in through the front door were, first of all, John Healey, who walked up Downing Street from the Ministry of Defence across Whitehall. And then we saw Steve Reid go in. He arrived in a car, having done some broadcast interviews, including Sky News. Then we did actually also see some government cars go in the side door. They may well have been Shabana Mahmood, who we understand seems to be leading the moves inside the cabinet to force the Prime Minister to set out his timetable. There are conflicting reports about David Lammy's role. We haven't seen him here, but you can probably see the lights are still burning brightly in 10 Downing Street. not the bunker exactly, that's the first floor lights, but the Prime Minister is holed up in there, or has been holed up in there with his team, his Downing Street team, clearly trying to fight on. But the writing is on the wall, really. And with you've got a senior minister like the Home Secretary telling you the game's up. And what began with a lot of the usual suspects calling for him to go, and then a lot of the newer MPs. This is the Sky News spreadsheet. What I think is very significant, of the 70 or so names on this spreadsheet, 38 of them are MPs first elected in 2024. And MPs, many of them, won their seat from the Conservatives and are clearly worried they're going to lose it at the next general election. So what began with backbenchers, and then, of course, we had some parliamentary private secretaries quitting as well. They've been replaced tonight in a very swiftly by Number 10, incidentally. And then, of course, this move by the Cabinet, led by the Home Secretary. And we already know that it's claimed that Ed Miliband told him a few days ago the game was up. He had to set out a timetable. So it's showdown time, and it's the beginning of the end for Sir Keir Starmer.
0: Now let's turn to some of the day's other news now. The virus-stricken MV Hondius is now heading to Rotterdam from Tenerife, where the final crew members will be disembarked and the ship will be disinfected. The final passengers are on board. They've now left the ship and will be repatriated to their home countries. Now let's take a look at the spread of hantavirus so far. Well, there have been 9 reported cases and 7 confirmed cases in the outbreak. That's according to the World Health Organization. The WHO has suggested a 45-day quarantine period for all passengers returning to their home countries. 20 British nationals from the cruise will now spend 3 days at Arrow Park Hospital in Merseyside before isolating at home for a further 42 days. 5 French nationals have been repatriated, with 1 developing symptoms who is now being treated in hospital. 1 of 18 American passengers has also tested positive for the disease. Well, 2 Swiss nationals are currently isolating in Switzerland and the Netherlands, respectively. And Swiss authorities said their 3rd passenger was being treated in Zurich last week. Separate repatriation flights have also been arranged to send the other passengers on board back to Germany, Belgium, Greece, Canada, Turkey and Ireland, respectively. Well, Sky Sadia Chowdhury reports from Tenerife.
12: In the end, it was a plan B. The last passengers of MV Hondius rushed off as strong winds threatened to disrupt this evacuation. And despite promises to locals that this virus-stricken ship would not touch the shore, it did. These are the ones whose countries couldn't arrange flights in the 4 days it took the Spanish government to organise all of this.
13: I am so very proud because we work as a team. This is a good example of how is important the global health, the view of the global health, and how is important the multilateralism and all the cooperation, all the coordination that we have learned from the COVID-19 pandemic.
12: Many had questioned their strategy, and in the nearby town, they're still not convinced.
14: We're not concerned for our personal safety. We're more concerned about becoming a ground zero for another outbreak.
15: It looks well planned in some ways, but I mean, the choice of this island is a bit awkward, you know, since there are a lot of little islands over there and this is the most populated one.
12: The boss of the World Health Organization explained his reasons to Sky News.
16: Has the game plan all along been to make countries cope with and deal with their own individual cases of hantavirus that you could see coming?
17: To be honest, some people say, well, they could have stayed there and, you know, isolated, and I think it's cruel. I don't think that should actually be considered as an option. If anyone of those who are saying this could change their place and move them to the ship, I don't think they would accept that. As you can imagine, there was even mental breakdown for some of the passengers. It's very difficult to stay for weeks in a small container.
16: After a short bus journey to the airport, the passengers are now on their way to the Netherlands, where the Dutch government is organising their transfers. Another stopover in an already long journey.
12: 3 people died on this ship, a thought that lingers with the captain.
18: Our thoughts are with the ones that are no longer with us, and whatever I say will not ease this loss. But I'd like you to know they are with us every day in our hearts and our thoughts. We've sailed through this together across the sea. Now, we hope to see everybody safely at home.
12: For the Spanish, a clean down. Their service to the world done. For the MV Hondius and its crew, heading home a little lighter and perhaps their hearts a little heavier. Sadia Chowdhury, Sky News, on the Canary Islands.
0: Now, Donald Trump has said the month-long ceasefire with Iran is on life support as he expressed frustration over Iran's response to his proposal for peace. Tehran has demanded US war reparations, recognition of its sovereignty over the Strait of Hormuz and an end to American sanctions. This was the US president's reaction.
19: They come back and they want to negotiate and they give us a stupid proposal. It's a stupid proposal. Nobody would take it, although Obama would have taken it, Biden would have taken it. What they took was far worse. I would say the ceasefire is on massive life support, where the doctor walks in and says, sir, your loved one has approximately a 1% chance of living.
0: Next on Sky News. 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
0: New guidelines have been announced for stone workers who cut quartz for kitchen worktops to help prevent avoidable deaths. Those working with the material are at risk of contracting an irreversible lung disease, which is known to have killed 4 people in the UK. The dangers have already led to Australia to ban the quartz, and there are calls for the government here to do the same. Sky's Katie Barnfield has more.
30: So our gorgeous worktops are white Carrara quartz.
31: On social media, quartz worktops are everywhere. They've exploded in popularity, giving the look of natural stone, but often at a fraction of the cost. But behind these luxury makeovers is a hidden shame, a deadly disease that's taking the lives of young workers.
32: The dust just is finer, it has a smell to it, has a taste to it.
31: When Ryan Fenton started cutting quartz at his job, he knew something was different. What he didn't know was the dust was killing him. He'd contracted silicosis, a progressive lung disease for which there is no cure.
32: 3 years ago, I had a stroke. They run a load of testing. I had some shadowing on my chest, and that's when I was diagnosed with silicosis.
1: Did you know at the time what that was and what that meant?
32: I had no idea what it was. I'd never heard of it before. They didn't hold back. They literally told me that it could potentially kill you.
1: Ryan is one of around 50 workers in the UK who have now been diagnosed with silicosis linked to engineered stone kitchen worktops. Four have already died, including Marek Marczek, a father of three from London.
2: There's a reason these kind of worktops are causing silicosis. Engineered stone, often known as quartz, is a modern worktop material that's made by crushing up stone and binding it together with resin. It's not dangerous once it's installed, but the cutting process releases high levels of a dust called respirable crystalline silica. Breathing that in can cause serious and permanent lung damage.
1: Cases have already started exploding around the world. California has now seen more than 540 cases and 30 deaths, while Australia saw similar numbers by 2022.
3: From today, Australia will enact a world-first ban on stone benchtops.
1: In 2024, Australia became the first country in the world to ban engineered stone, thanks to campaigning from workers like Kyle Goodwin.
4: It just beats you down and beats you down every time you go back to the specialist. Hey, guess what? The news is worse. By the way, there's no treatment.
1: Kyle is now living on borrowed time. After being diagnosed with silicosis in 2018, he was only given 8 years to live.
4: There was a point where taking my own life felt like an option. It just goes to show you just how helpless you feel after being told something is not only preventable but is going to kill you as a young man.
5: The UK needs to ban this product. It's like, sorry. It's awful to watch the people that get diagnosed, what they're going through.
6: So this is a chest x-ray of a patient who has silicosis.
1: 2 years ago, Dr. Joanna Feary led the team that discovered engineered stone silicosis had taken hold in the UK.
6: We're seeing a high number of cases of accelerated disease, which means that it's happening after a very few years of working with the product. And it means it's affecting a young workforce, so people in their 20s, 30s and 40s. I'm absolutely sure there are people who have silicosis who are unaware that they have it walking around the UK at the moment.
1: All of the UK's big construction unions told us they want to see a ban on engineered stone.
2: But Britain's workplace safety regulator, the Health and Safety Executive, told us it's done extensive scientific research into the dangers. And there are existing well-known controls that do prevent exposure.
1: The worktop industry is also arguing that a ban is not the answer. Some companies, like here at Granite House, have spent thousands on safety measures to prevent silicosis.
7: We're taking it very, very seriously because it is totally preventable. Don't cut dry, don't breathe it in, and don't take it home with you.
1: Australia became the first country to ban engineered stone outright a couple of years ago. I mean, they spent a lot of time looking at this and ultimately came to the conclusion that there is just no safe level of breathable silica.
7: Their decision, we don't see necessary in the UK. It is controllable with the right control measures.
1: MPs are now pushing for a parliamentary debate on this outbreak. Experts fear without some intervention, the deaths we have seen could be just the beginning. Katie Barnfield, Sky News.
0: Israel's participation in this year's Eurovision Song Contest continues to divide opinion following the war. Well, Sky's Katie Spencer has been speaking to those on both sides of the debate.
8: In Vienna, the stage is set for a giddy cocktail of thumping dance beats and anthemic earworms. But this is no ordinary year for Eurovision. Organisers have had to walk a geopolitical tightrope over Israel's participation, with a number of countries refusing to take part. It's been a major elephant in the room, but because of the rules, singers can't say a thing.
9: We are a community in Europe, and I think that for now, we should really find that mindset again and try to keep the focus there.
8: How did we get here? Well, in Eurovision, the Big Five get mentioned a lot. They're the show's broadcasters from the UK, France, Germany, Spain and Italy, who pay the most and automatically get a spot in the final, alongside the previous winner, which this year is Austria. And their money matters, which is why when Spain pulled out over Israel, it was a major blow. with Iceland, Ireland, the Netherlands and Slovenia also boycotting. Israel's participation has been described as a form of music washing, with Francesca Albanese, a United Nations special reporter, backing those who have pulled out, saying in a report Israel shouldn't be allowed to use the competition to soften its image when there are grounds to consider its military action in Gaza as genocide, which Israel firmly rejects. Things are even messier because two previous winners, Swiss singer Nemo and Charlie McGettigan from Ireland, have handed back their trophies. And on the night of the first semi-final in Belgium, this so-called alternative Eurovision is being staged by those who argue it's wrong.

0: Or she wanted to sing if Israel was there.
1: I was like, should I go, should I not go and everything? And I said what I thought and everything, and I stand by that, but I like can't talk about it anymore.
0: But not everyone is comfortable with what some perceive to be an anti-Israeli pile-on.
2: I've got a lot of fans in Israel. Plus, in the UK, you know, I have a lot of Jewish friends, and I know them to be beautiful, good, kind, smart, loving people. So expecting me to turn against my friends is a lunacy.
3: Oh, Terry.
0: For Jude and Mandy, who have been to 16 Eurovisions, it's always been their happy place. But they've had to leave fan Facebook forums where they say anti-Semitism has festered.
4: It's always been a very welcoming space. You can look however you want, be whoever you want, and everybody welcomes you no matter what. But suddenly, that's not the case anymore.
3: It's not been a safe space as a British Jewish person.
0: They've ruled out going to Vienna and aren't even sure they'd feel safe at their local cinema.
4: I'm a bit nervous about how the audience might respond and if I'm going to feel uncomfortable in that place.
3: I think this is the situation in microcosm, that Jews are unwelcome in many spaces, and this is a huge global issue.
0: While in Vienna, there'll be no shortage of pyrotechnics mixed with pop. Eurovision, a show that prides itself on inclusivity and love, now finds itself drifting in a sea of vitriol that threatens to drown out the music. Katie Spencer, Sky News.
5: The late race car driver Donald Campbell's Bluebird K7 has returned to Coniston Water for the first time since his deadly crash there in 1967. The iconic hydroplane made its comeback as part of a festival marking 70 years since it first broke the water speed record, hitting 286 miles per hour in 1956, when our chief North of England correspondent Greg Milam joined the crowds in the Lake District and has this report.
6: 59 years on from that fateful moment, Bluebird slips back onto Coniston Water, the culmination of a remarkable journey for what was once the fastest craft ever on water, and one marked by tragedy. It was January 1967 when Donald Campbell attempted to better his own world water speed record on Coniston and past the 300 mile per hour mark. The crash took his life. More than 30 years later, Bluebird was lifted from its resting place on the lake bed, and a labour of love began to restore it. 2 years ago, Bluebird returned to the Lake District. An emotional welcome from a community that embraced Campbell and his exploits. The hope had always been to run Bluebird on Coniston again. This was the fulfilment of that dream. And among those here to see it, Donald Campbell's daughter.
7: I can't get over the crowd that have come in today. It's unbelievable. My father would be looking down and saying he didn't die in vain and he didn't set his records in vain.
6: Bluebird didn't hit the speeds of the 60s, but this sight alone is what so many have longed to see. And for the pilot, whose father, inspired by Campbell, broke the world water speed record himself, this was a significant achievement.
8: Hopefully this inspires other people to have a go at records and get back into your pride for your country and demonstrate the engineering that your country's got.
9: Proud moment for you.
8: Very proud moment. I won't forget it ever.
6: There will be more chances this week to see this again, potentially at High Speed, a festival dedicated to the story of Bluebird and the moment it finally came home. Greg Milam, Sky News, Coniston Water.
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5: Northerly flow will bring cold air and widespread showers this week, but there's no sign of any substantial rain in the south. Now, England, Wales and the south of Ireland look fine to the start of the day, with a patchy frost out of town. Our northern parts, meanwhile, will be breezy, with a mix of sunshine and showers. Northern and central parts of the UK will see a scattering of showers running in this morning, fading in the northwest later. Now, southern Britain and Ireland, meanwhile,

0: Look dry with sunny spells, but Ireland may catch the odd shower. Our temperatures will be up on yesterday's, although still below average, but it'll feel chilly in the wind. Now, southeast England will see showers later, while northern England and Wales will dry up. Scotland and the north of Ireland, meanwhile, will see showers returning from the west, wintry on northern mountains, and Wednesday will bring widespread blustery showers.
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0: Time for a look at today's papers and more highlights from The Wrap. So it is time to see what is making the front pages of tomorrow's newspapers with Kevin, Michelle and John staying. Sorry, John, I thought you were going, but you're staying. That's great. Anyway, so to the Daily Express, first of all, remarking on Sir Keir Starmer's precarious leadership position, the Express has the simple headline, PM on the edge. Here is the Sun's take then, Starmer's on the brink. And the Guardian, the headline, Starmer's survival on the line as cabinet ministers urge him to quit. That apparent groundswell of cabinet unhappiness is also the main concern for the Telegraph. Cabinet turns on Starmer is the splash for the Times. Similarly, the Mirror proclaims rebels turn on Starmer. The Eye describes the Labour Party as being in open revolt against the PM. The Star portrays Wes Streeting and Angela Rayner as reality TV traitors poised to figuratively murder the Prime Minister. According to the Financial Times, a Keir speech earlier today aimed at resetting his premiership instead resulted in more MPs calling for him to go. The Mail says the speech failed dismally and calls the PM a lame duck leader, while the Metro reports on the PM's attempt to win over Labour colleagues to his left by accelerating the effort to fully renationalise British Steel. So let's talk more then, shall we, including specifically from, you know, some political journalists who, you know, it does make interesting reading, doesn't it, people's take. Kitty Duddleton, for example, writing in The Eye, Kevin.
6: Yeah, I think it's very astute and, you know, often gauges the mood really correctly. Just say, look, he failed to lift his MPs, and it showed why so many want him to be gone.
7: Yeah.
6: Which, you know, you've seen these make or break moments for Shell for Conservative leaders, Conservative Prime Ministers in the past, and this is a Labour one, and it's almost everybody's right in the same, whether you're left, right or centre, it's the same conclusion from the performance.
7: Yeah.
6: Which isn't a stitch up. I think it's just looking at the facts and what people are saying, yeah, and seeing the performance and realising it seems to be the end.
7: Yeah.
8: Might he be offered Foreign Secretary by whoever succeeds him?
0: Possibly. I've heard that raised as a possibility.
7: I don't think so, because
0: he's fallen out with Trump, is that why?
7: No, because you need a clean start. If this whole move is to reinvent the Labour Party and change tact and gain back those voters, you can't then be carrying with you the old legacy. And today we saw him get it wrong on every count. His charisma wasn't there. He didn't bring some kind of persona. His policies were hollow. This is not a man that's in touch with people or had the strategy and the vision. So you can't put him in a top job.
6: Whether it happens or not, I know the David Cameron was brought back by...
7: After some time.
6: Yeah.
7: And it was a very different scenario.
6: And I'm not sure it worked. But it's the one job you could probably give him, because he's got a lot of experience and knows European allies, Zelensky, the Chinese, Trump clearly, you know, that lot. So you could see a role for him, but I don't think it'll happen. He will probably feel so humiliated he'll want to go off and lick his wounds, I would have thought.
7: Yeah, I just don't see why
6: he's ousted.
7: Yeah, yeah, but why would you do it? He's exceptionally unpopular. If your goal is to try and secure that second term, which is looking almost impossible now, why do you stick in the guy that you're trying to get rid of? Because he's so unpopular.
6: Yeah, but you send a foreign secretary out of the country, and that's why. They disappear.
0: Yeah, I think we've cropped actually a very good double page spread in the Times. I'm going to hold up very briefly, which goes through all the names actually. But on the right hand side, sleeves rolled up, Keir takes a tame swing and misses. This is Tom Peck's political sketch that it just didn't land today, did it? It wasn't enough. It was more of the same. We'd heard it before. He quoted his brother and his sister. You know, his working class roots again. Didn't quite mention his dad was a toolmaker, but nearly did. I mean, it was familiar stuff, wasn't it?
7: It was really robotic. It was dull, but there was still the fighting talk, which almost seemed forced, without any substance to win people back. And then you had Rayner obviously doing her speech today as well, where she was really trying to do more of a rallying cry to the left.
8: The other thing I think which backfired horribly for him was some interviews he gave at the weekend when he talked about serving for 10 years, didn't he? A decade of renewal or whatever he said. I think it was The Observer, wasn't it? A lot of MPs are,
6: Boris Johnson did the same and was gone. Thatcher was a bit going on and on.
8: And on, didn't she?
6: Yeah, Tony Blair to some extent too before he went.
7: And of course, his move to bring Gordon Brown back has gone down like a lead balloon as well. You know, this is the guy that sold off our gold reserves, and then you brought him back to try and advise in that position.
6: Gordon Brown survived three coup attempts within Labour in 2008, 2009, and January 2010.
7: Yeah.
6: But he denied the Conservatives a majority.
0: When you see a clean sweep set of papers like this, that presumably, you know, everyone down the street's got a telly on in the background, you know, watching all of this, you know, how miserable is it, do you think, when you start to see the you know, the verdict, if you like, of what used to be Fleet Street's finest.
7: So I think it's going to be miserable for all of the...
0: Oh, they've moved, that's why.
8: I see what you mean. They're still the finest, just not in Fleet Street.
0: Exactly that, yeah.
8: The Boulevard of Broken Dreams, as I like to call it.
6: Right, yeah.
7: Whenever this type of saga happens, it is downright miserable for everybody involved and all of the MPs as well, because this is a reflection on your party and your promises that you've made to the general public and your ability to deliver. And none of them at the moment know what is the next move, what's going to actually come next. Are they going to be able to turn this around, or are they going to end up in the same position that, you know, my government did, where then you're tainted by the fact that you've swapped leaders so many times? So this is worrying times for all of them.
6: But how do they feel in Downing Street, and their jobs are on the line too, which is not something to just dismiss? Well, I look at the Daily Mirror, Lizzie Buchan, the political editor. Number 10 source said to her of Starmer, "I don't think he's coming back from this."
8: So it's the Mirror.
6: That's number 10.
8: Yes.
6: And then you've got to report it, and you can see. I mean, they know what's happening too. And it's how much fight is left in them, or do they just think so many of them have gone, they've been thrown under the buses?
8: Of course, Margaret Thatcher famously said, "We fight on, we fight to win." I think the next day she quit, didn't she?
0: Yeah. John, you were pointing out that 38 of the 70-ish so far, I mean, some papers are saying it's up to 77, who have asked for him to go, are new Labour MPs of 2024. But for them, the writing's on the wall, is it not? That it's very likely they wouldn't win another election. So what have they got to lose?
8: Many of them have won seats from the Conservatives, not very big majorities in many cases, and thinking, oh, my goodness, there's no way I'm going to hold my seat.
0: Yeah. There's the star. You've been murdered with the traitors. Do you think people will feel like they're traitors now, or do you think they're doing it for the good of the party and the country?
7: Well, I think that's why you've seen this cautiousness by a lot of them not to put their head too much above the parapet and be the knifer. And that's why it was almost, for a short period of time, we were waiting to see who was actually going to force this. And the first resignation was a lowly PPS, which is the very bottom of the ladder. They're not even paid in terms of their roles. But I think it depends on the next stages over the next few days. If one of them really guns for it tomorrow, then obviously they will be viewed as much more of a traitor.
6: They'll be thinking there are conflicting loyalties. There's loyalty to the Prime Minister, the leader of their party, but there's also loyalty to their party, their constituency, their country, and possibly themselves and their families too, as they work out who will be the best person. But you can see just clearly it's sell Starmer, but who do you buy? And that's what's been saving him for some time, is there's no one head and shoulders who is there that you will say, this is the person we could back and replace him with. Because Burnham, John says, most popular probably in the country.
8: Also, yeah.
6: He can't even stand at the moment.
0: Maybe it'll be somebody new. In the terms of the traitor's land, if we look at The Guardian, The Guardian understands that two senior cabinet ministers told the Prime Minister he should oversee an orderly transition of power after what happened. We are presuming that is Shabana Mahmood and Yvette Cooper. Yeah. At least two others discussed with Starmer how they should take a responsible, dignified, orderly approach to what might follow, although at least two more were defiant, urging him to fight on. We had the names for those as well, did we not?
8: McFadden and David Lammy, we think.
0: And Steve Reid as well.
8: Who was the first person I saw going to Downing Street at about five-ish, of half five, was actually John Healey, who slipped in very quietly. And then Steve Reid arrived in his government car. Of course, we now know that there were a lot far more ministers inside Number 10 than the ones we'd seen going through the front door. But yes, I mean, it does remind me of the night Thatcher went. I know you've mentioned it already, but I remember they all went into her office in the House of Commons one by one, and nearly all of them, apart from the loyalists, who include the man who is now Speaker in the House of Lords, Michael Forsyth, and Michael Fallon and one or two others. I mean, Michael Forsyth, I think, admits that he cried the night Maggie went. Do you think there'll be any tears for Sir Keir?
7: Might be from David Lammy, because you know, he's Deputy Prime Minister. So I think that's one of the reasons why he wants to.
8: I don't suppose will be Chancellor under the new leader.
7: Quite,
0: yeah. David Lammy, we understand, has been there in Downing Street all day.
6: But he's Deputy
0: Prime Minister. On behalf of him. Mm. Wes Streeting, we are being told, is preparing to mount his bid for number 10. Several of his allies going over the top, including his PPS. One wonders what he said to him. Starmer's loyal ministers, cabinet ministers, believe that Streeting has orchestrated the entire coup, according to Steve Swinford of The Times as well. One accused Starmer of pushing the party into inter-Nicene warfare. So whether this is coordinated, certainly there was a drip of the 70-plus names that came out. Whether it's been coordinated, who knows?
6: I don't think he has the ability to coordinate this because it is on the back of losing more than 1,400 council seats.
0: And then the other point that Beth Rigby was making is if you rush this and you do not allow time for Andy Burnham to get a parliamentary seat, and as many people pointed out, there are no safe seats for Labour right now, then will the party feel cheated and will it therefore be a hollow victory for whoever then takes the helm at number 10.
7: Yeah. Well, you're setting that person up to fail, aren't you, from the very beginning? And then especially if Burnham does come in afterwards, then you've brought your potential contender in to the scenario. You've got to bring him then into the inner circle, which is easier said than done. So this could certainly lead to a collection of different leaders, if they are not careful. They really have to think carefully about who is the next person and how they do this.
8: But opinions are divided about that.
7: Well, quite.
8: Yeah. They can't agree on that.
6: Yeah, one cabinet minister, it was very close to Wes Streeting, said that the health secretary believes Labour wins power very rarely, so he shouldn't waste it. And, of course, Labour's had 7 prime ministers in history. The Conservatives have had 7 since 1990, Thatcher on. Labour's only been in power 35 years, and the 126 it's been formed. And it is rarely in power. And you can see why a lot of figures, not only Streeting, but Rayner, Burnham, all that, are thinking we may not get this chance again for some time. And that counts
0: only
6: against
0: two have
6: Starmer.
0: Won from opposition, haven't they? Which is in the last just over 50 years, which is Tony Blair and Keir Starmer, turned fortunes around in one term.
6: Yeah, five
0: from
6: of
0: the low under Corbyn, which everyone was incredibly shocked.
6: Five of the 7 have won from opposition. But if you think of it, back in 2019, when Boris Johnson got that big majority for the Conservatives, Labour was written off and then came back through a series of circumstances, the Conservatives kind of destroying themselves, part of it, because Labour's share of the vote went up to 34%. Jeremy Corbyn got 32% in 2019. It's because the Conservative vote plummeted to 24% from, I think, 44% because of the split on the right, split on the left. The Greens might do Labour now. But you can see why. I just think politicians don't sit back and look at whoever's prime minister in the way they used to in the past and think they can't topple them. I think we're in a different era. It's almost disposable, fast fashion prime ministers.
7: But you're right on that. We've got to be careful that we don't give Starmer all the credit for that massive victory because of the small percentage of the vote and because of the extraordinary circumstances. He almost won by default, really, rather than an active surge. And there was the position that he was starting from was not one in which people had galvanised round him and his ideals and his beliefs or his...
6: Yeah, although his 34% of the vote for Labour looks huge compared to, Reform's 26-27% at the moment.
8: But the Labour won with a big majority, partly because, of course, in a lot of seats, Reform got 6,000, 7,000 or 8,000, and it made the difference. It meant Labour were ahead of the Conservatives.
0: Let's just look at Tim Stanley's column in the Daily Telegraph, shall we? Which is Keir 6.0. I mean, he's had a number of resets, hasn't he? Short circuits at his final abortive attempt to be authentic. And if we go back to what is it about Keir Starmer that resonates on the high street? The fact that he tacked towards Corbyn when he got the leadership, then he tacked away, that it's been meandering in terms of where he wanted to go. Is there a slipperiness to him? Is it his voice? You know, why can't he sound authentic, do you think?
6: He's kind of lacked a confidence. They used to say, let Tony be Tony or whatever. And there's just been lots of different Keir Starmers, and none of them have been particularly attractive with the electorate. I think it's all that change in your mind. No big plan. No vivid idea of where you're going to take the country.
8: U-turns, dithering. Too many consultations.
6: Well, of course, U-turns are good, but it means you made a mistake in the first place.
7: And the reality is this chap really a leader? He's not, is he? He comes across as a bit of a middle manager, and there is a limit to how much he can change who he is. And I think it's unreasonable to think that today he was somehow going to wake up and reset everything magically and almost come across as a different person.
6: But people want change, but people want different change. That's what we're seeing in this fragmentation, the two-party system going, Labour and the Conservatives struggling. So, yes, people want change, but there's no common, change they want.
0: Well, indeed so, yes. The Matt cartoon, just finally, as if it was Keir Starmer on the podium. That was brilliant. It will be difficult for next week's reset speech to beat it. Is it time for Sir Keir to be reset himself? Obviously, all eyes on the cabinet meeting tomorrow morning. How awkward will it be? Who will come over the top at that? It'll be truly fascinating. Our coverage, of course, continues. Thank you, John. Thank you, Michelle. And thank you, Kevin, for talking us through what has been an extraordinary day in politics once again.

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0: England's future looks healthy, and here at Leeds United's training ground, they reckon they're once again grooming tomorrow's World Cup stars.
1: The board now are realising that you've got to have your money in your academy, you've got to believe in it, because the spiralling costs of everything within the game, I think you've got to try and bring people through that you've blooded yourself.
2: Yeah, it was an amazing time being in the academy, and then you're seeing the likes of those guys come through. I remember Alan Smith scoring his first kick at Anfield, my hero. From being really young and going with my family, and as a Leeds fan, you know, it was a dream really being at the club and being in the academy of a team you supported.
3: James had the mentality that you would associate with an older, good professional.
4: Lucky enough to sign the old YTS back then at Leeds, and then we ended up sharing a room together. It was only Phils and Aussies, and then I think it was on the old PlayStation. We had a snooker game and we were obviously competitive and trying to get 147.
5: It was a training session basically, and this young lad got called in, and straight away you're all having a look at him, you know, what's he like, who's he, whose team's he going to be on. I would say 10 minutes into him coming over from, I think it might have been under 12s, but how old was he? He's only like 16, wasn't he? He did this one thing straight away and everyone straight away went, oh, who's this lad here?
6: Young James Milner's only 16.
2: Didn't think I was going to get on, and to be fair, Terry gave me the nod to go on. Lee Bowyer passed me a ball when we're back to goal, and I tried to pass it back and passed it to Paolo Di Canio, and he put it over the bar, thank God. And just remember Bo afterwards asking, did I have a bet on 4-all? I can't remember too much about being nervous playing against other Premier League players, because for me Leeds were an amazing team, and seeing Wayne Rooney doing what he was doing at that time, that obviously showed you again it was possible and someone else was doing it, and made you even more eager to go and train really well and take your chance when you got it on the pitch.
7: Now, the weather.
8: Dinner under the stars tonight?
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7: A northerly flow will bring cold air and widespread showers this week, but there's no sign of any substantial rain in the south. Now, England, Wales and the south of Ireland look fine to the start of the day, with a patchy frost out of town. Now, northern parts, meanwhile, will be breezy with a mix of sunshine and showers. Northern and central parts of the UK will see a scattering of showers running in this morning, fading in the northwest later. Southern Britain and Ireland, meanwhile, look dry with sunny spells, but Ireland may catch the odd shower. Temperatures will be up on yesterday's, although still below average, but it'll feel chilly in the wind. Now, southeast England will see showers later, while northern England and Wales will dry up. Scotland and the north of Ireland, meanwhile, will see showers returning from the west, wintry on northern mountains.
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0: This is Sky News, the headlines. It appears to be over for the Prime Minister, with more than 70 MPs calling on Sir Keir Starmer to resign.
1: I know I have my doubters, and I know I need to prove them wrong, and I will.
0: But who could replace him? Many think Andy Burnham is the leader in waiting, but he's not an MP. Angela Rayner and Wes Streeting also have their eyes on the leadership. Plus, Donald Trump warns that the ceasefire with Iran is on life support. Hello and welcome. Keir Starmer's premiership is on the brink this morning, following a wave of government resignations and over 70 MPs publicly calling on him to resign. Home Secretary Shabana Mahmood is among those to tap the PM on the shoulder after last week's disastrous election results. But there appears to be a split in cabinet, with others, including Housing Secretary Steve Reid, urging him to fight on. As Sky News understands, Sir Keir Starmer is weighing up his options ahead of a vital cabinet meeting this morning in which he'll be fighting for his political survival. And it's hard to overstate the utter peril the Prime Minister finds himself in right now. Well, to kick things off, our political editor Beth Rigby has our first report.
2: Starmer loyalists in central London here to rally and raise up a Prime Minister fighting for his political life as he used a make-or-break early morning speech to try to persuade his MPs not to topple him after a disastrous set of elections.
1: I know I have my doubters, and I know I need to prove them wrong, and I will.
2: Starmer acknowledging he's let Labour voters down too.
1: Truth be told, I'm not sure that they believe that we care. I'm not sure they believe that we see their lives.
2: Trying to find the passion.
1: Millions of people held back because the status quo in this country does not work for them. I am fighting for them. We are fighting for them. I am their Prime Minister and this is their government.
2: But his pitch for concrete change lacking, with just one clear offer.
1: I can announce that legislation will be brought forward this week to give the government powers, subject to that public interest test, to take full national ownership of British Steel.
2: A speech light on policy, heavy on politics. But many of his MPs fear keeping Starmer on will only hand the country to rivals.
3: Back in 2021, when Labour lost hundreds of council seats in the Hartlepool by-election, you thought about resigning as Labour leader, explaining, this is quoting you, I didn't feel I should be bigger than the party. But these results, this moment, is so, so much worse than then. You've lost nearly 1,500 councillors, 40 councils, you've lost Wales. Haven't you, for one moment, thought you should step aside in the interests of the party and country? And if you haven't, why haven't you?
1: What we witnessed with the last government was the chaos of constantly changing leaders. And it cost this country a huge amount, a huge amount. And I'll tell you who paid the price. It was working people. They paid the price of this. They are still paying the price of this. Yes, I acknowledge that we've lost brilliant representatives across the United Kingdom. And I have a responsibility for that. But I also have a responsibility to deliver the change that we were elected and that we promised this country. And I'll deliver on that.
2: That the pitch, but it wasn't enough for former Minister Catherine West, who wrote to all MPs after Starmer's speech to canvass support for a leadership race. West said she was giving notice to Number 10 and collecting names of Labour MPs to call on the Prime Minister to set a timetable for the election of a new leader in September. As West went over the top, the former deputy Labour leader setting out demands too. Angela Rayner calling for a return of the popular Greater Manchester Mayor, Andy Burnham.
4: We as a party have to do better than this. And we can only prove we mean our Labour values by putting the common interest ahead of factionalism. And we can start by accepting that Andy Burnham should never have been blocked. It was a mistake that the leadership of our party should put right.
2: But as the day wore on, more backbenchers broke cover, calling for Starmer to go.
5: Starmer is now on very borrowed time. And I do think that there is a need for a leadership challenge.
6: I don't think we saw a plan from the Prime Minister this morning in order to implement the kind of change that this country needs. And I therefore think it's time for us to look for new leadership.
2: Some cabinet members still trying to hold the line.
7: Are you 100% confident that Keir Starmer will still be the Prime Minister by the end of this year?
8: I'm confident he'll still be Prime Minister at the end of this year.
7: 100%.
8: Absolutely right. Yes, of
7: Nailed
8: course
7: on.
8: I am, because the Labour Party is not the Conservative Party.
2: But that line getting harder to hold as the drip of backbench dissent turned into a stream of resignations from junior aides, this increasingly looking like a concerted effort to get Starmer out.
9: What began with backbenchers is moving up the ministerial ranks. And I'm hearing tonight that some in the cabinet are gearing up to tell the Prime Minister to set a timetable for his departure if he cannot command the confidence of his benches. But it's all very uncertain, with Number 10 trying to mount a fight back this evening. There are now over 60 MPs calling publicly for Starmer to set out a plan for his departure. But there's also a quiet majority that don't want a leadership challenge right now. But discipline has completely broken down in the party, and it's hard to see how the Prime Minister now pulls back from this.
2: A Prime Minister that says he will fight on, but will the battle prove too much? Beth Rigby, Sky News, Westminster.
0: Well, Graham Stringer is one of the longest-serving Labour MPs and told us earlier he believes it's over for Keir Starmer.
10: I think it's been over for some time. It's just, it's been when, not if, certainly since last Thursday, but before that. He'd been in the last saloon taking us up for some time. In private, he'd lost the support of most of the Labour MPs I talked to. I wouldn't know in absolute numbers. So what has been clear in private for some time is now clear in public.
0: So if Keir Starmer does resign, who might replace him? Well, there are three main candidates, Angela Rayner, Andy Burnham and Wes Streeting. Angela Rayner and Wes Streeting are both sitting MPs, so there's a clear path for their leadership bids, but it's much more difficult for Andy Burnham, who would have to stand as an MP and quit his current position as Mayor of Greater Manchester. Now, it's also important to say, when it comes to Angela Rayner, she has not yet cleared up her tax bill with HMRC, something she stood down from Keir Starmer's cabinet because of, and until that is sorted, that may cause an obstacle for her. And secondly, when it comes to Andy Burnham, it's important to remember, as I said, he's not an MP, but even if he were to be able to stand in a by-election, it's not guaranteed he would win it. There is no safe Labour seat anymore, and we cannot take it for granted that potentially there's a possibility he might not win that by-election. Now, there are also some others who might either like to stand or could be persuaded to come forward that you're seeing on your screen now. And our chief political correspondent, John Craig, has more from Downing Street.
11: The two cabinet ministers we've seen go in through the front door were, first of all, John Healey, who walked up Downing Street from the Ministry of Defence across Whitehall. And then we saw Steve Reid go in. He arrived in a car, having done some broadcast interviews, including Sky News. Then we did actually also see some government cars go in the side door. They may well have been Shabana Mahmood, who we understand seems to be leading the moves inside the cabinet to force the Prime Minister to set out his timetable. There are conflicting reports about David Lammy's role. We haven't seen him here, but you can probably see the lights are still burning brightly in 10 Downing Street. Not the bunker exactly, that's the first floor lights, but the Prime Minister is holed up in there, or has been holed up in there with his team, his Downing Street team, clearly trying to fight on. But the writing is on the wall, really. And with, you've got a senior minister like the Home Secretary telling you the game's up. And what began with a lot of the usual suspects calling for him to go, and then a lot of the newer MPs. This is the Sky News spreadsheet. What I think is very significant, of the 70 or so names on this spreadsheet, 38 of them are MPs first elected in 2024. And MPs, many of them, won their seat from the Conservatives and are clearly worried they're going to lose it at the next general election. So what began with backbenchers, and then, of course, we had some parliamentary private secretaries quitting as well. They've been replaced tonight in a very swiftly by Number 10, incidentally. And then, of course, this this move by the Cabinet, led by the Home Secretary. And we already know that it's claimed that Ed Miliband told him a few days ago the game was up. He had to set out a timetable. So it's showdown time, and it's the beginning of the end for Sir Keir Starmer.
0: Now let's turn to some of the day's other news now. The virus-stricken MV Hondius is now heading to Rotterdam from Tenerife, where the final crew members will be disembarked and the ship will be disinfected. The final passengers are on board. They've now left the ship and will be repatriated to their home countries. Now let's take a look at the spread of hantavirus so far. Well, there have been 9 reported cases and 7 confirmed cases in the outbreak. That's according to the World Health Organization. The WHO has suggested a 45-day quarantine period for all passengers returning to their home countries. 20 British nationals from the cruise will now spend 3 days at Arrow Park Hospital in Merseyside before isolating at home for a further 42 days. 5 French nationals have been repatriated, with 1 developing symptoms who is now being treated in hospital. 1 of 18 American passengers has also tested positive for the disease. Well, 2 Swiss nationals are currently isolating in Switzerland and the Netherlands, respectively. And Swiss authorities said their 3rd passenger was being treated in Zurich last week. Separate repatriation flights have also been arranged to send the other passengers on board back to Germany, Belgium, Greece, Canada, Turkey and Ireland, respectively. Well, Sky Sadia Chargi reports from Tenerife.
12: In the end, it was a plan B. The last passengers of MV Hondius rushed off as strong winds threatened to disrupt this evacuation. And despite promises to locals that this virus-stricken ship would not touch the shore, it did. These are the ones whose countries couldn't arrange flights in the 4 days it took the Spanish government to organise all of this.
13: I am so very proud because we work as a team. This is a good example of how is important the global health, the view of the global health, and how is important the multilateralism and all the cooperation, all the coordination that we have learned from the COVID-19 pandemic.
12: Many had questioned their strategy, and in the nearby town, they're still not convinced.
14: We're not concerned for our personal safety. We're more concerned about becoming a ground zero for another outbreak.
15: It looks well planned in some ways, but I mean, the choice of this island is a bit awkward, you know, since there are a lot of little islands over there and this is the most populated one.
12: The boss of the World Health Organization explained his reasons to Sky News.
16: Has the game plan all along been to make countries cope with and deal with their own individual cases of hantavirus that you could see coming?
17: To be honest, some people say, well, they could have stayed there and, you know, isolated, and I think it's cruel. I don't think that should actually be considered as an option. If any one of those who are saying this could change their place and move them to the ship, I don't think they would accept that. As you can imagine, there was even mental breakdown for some of the passengers. It's very difficult to stay for weeks in a small container.
16: After a short bus journey to the airport, the passengers are now on their way to the Netherlands, where the Dutch government is organising their transfers. Another stopover in an already long journey.
12: 3 people died on this ship, a thought that lingers with the captain.
18: Our thoughts are with the ones that are no longer with us, and whatever I say will not ease this loss, I'd like you to know they are with us every day in our hearts and our thoughts. We've sailed through this together across the sea. Now, we hope to see everybody safely at home.
12: For the Spanish, a clean down, their service to the world done. For the MV Hondius and its crew, heading home a little lighter and perhaps their hearts a little heavier. Sadia Chowdhury, Sky News, on the Canary Islands.
0: Now, Donald Trump has said the month-long ceasefire with Iran is on life support as he expressed frustration over Iran's response to his proposal for peace. Tehran has demanded US war reparations, recognition of its sovereignty over the Strait of Hormuz and an end to American sanctions. This was the US president's reaction.
19: They come back and they want to negotiate and they give us a stupid proposal. It's a stupid proposal. Nobody would take it, although Obama would have taken it, Biden would have taken it. What they took was far worse. I would say the ceasefire is on massive life support, where the doctor walks in and says, sir, your loved one has approximately a 1% chance of living.
0: Next on Sky News. Calls for quartz kitchen countertops to be banned to protect the young workers producing them.
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0: New guidelines have been announced for stone workers who cut quartz for kitchen worktops to help prevent avoidable deaths. Those working with the material are at risk of contracting an irreversible lung disease, which is known to have killed 4 people in the UK. The dangers have already led to Australia to ban the quartz, and there are calls for the government here to do the same. Sky's Katie Barnfield has more.
24: So our gorgeous worktops are white Carrara quartz.
25: On social media, quartz worktops are everywhere. They've exploded in popularity, giving the look of natural stone, but often at a fraction of the cost. But behind these luxury makeovers is a hidden shame, a deadly disease that's taking the lives of young workers.
26: The dust just is finer. It has a smell to it, has a taste to it.
25: When Ryan Fenton started cutting quartz at his job, he knew something was different. What he didn't know was the dust was killing him. He'd contracted silicosis, a progressive lung disease for which there is no cure.
26: 3 years ago, I had a stroke. They run a load of testing. I had some shadowing on my chest, and that's when I was diagnosed with silicosis.
1: Did you know at the time what that was and what
26: no,
1: that meant?
26: I had no idea what it was. I'd never heard of it before. They didn't hold back. They literally told me that it could potentially kill you.
25: Ryan is one of around 50 workers in the UK who have now been diagnosed with silicosis linked to engineered stone kitchen worktops. Four have already died, including Marek Marczek, a father of three from London.
3: There's a reason these kind of worktops are causing silicosis. Engineered stone, often known as quartz, is a modern worktop material that's made by crushing up stone and binding it together with resin. It's not dangerous once it's installed, but the cutting process releases high levels of a dust called respirable crystalline silica. And breathing that in can cause serious and permanent lung damage.
25: Cases have already started exploding around the world. California has now seen more than 540 cases and 30 deaths, while Australia saw similar numbers by 2022.
4: From today, Australia will enact a world-first ban on stone bench tops.
25: In 2024, Australia became the first country in the world to ban engineered stone, thanks to campaigning from workers like Kyle Goodwin.
5: It just beats you down and beats you down every time you go back to the specialist. Hey, guess what? The news is worse. By the way, there's no treatment.
25: Kyle is now living on borrowed time. After being diagnosed with silicosis in 2018, he was only given 8 years to live.
5: There was a point where taking my own life felt like an option. It just goes to show you just how helpless you feel after being told something is not only preventable but is going to kill you as a young man.
6: The UK needs to ban this product. It's like, sorry. It's awful to watch the people that get diagnosed, what they're going through.
7: So this is a chest x-ray of a patient who has silicosis.
25: 2 years ago, Dr. Joanna Feary led the team that discovered engineered stone silicosis had taken hold in the UK.
7: We're seeing a high number of cases of accelerated disease, which means that it's happening after a very few years of working with the product. And it means it's affecting a young workforce, so people in their 20s, 30s and 40s. I'm absolutely sure there are people who have silicosis who are unaware that they have it walking around the UK at the moment.
25: All of the UK's big construction unions told us they want to see a ban on engineered stone.
3: But Britain's workplace safety regulator, the Health and Safety Executive, told us it's done extensive scientific research into the dangers. And there are existing well-known controls that do prevent exposure.
25: The worktop industry is also arguing that a ban is not the answer. Some companies, like here at Granite House, have spent thousands on safety measures to prevent silicosis.
8: We're taking it very, very seriously because it is totally preventable. Don't cut dry, don't breathe it in, and don't take it home with you.
27: Australia became the first country to ban engineered stone outright a couple of years ago. I mean, they spent a lot of time looking at this and ultimately came to the conclusion that there is just no safe level of breathable silica.
8: Their decision we don't see necessary in the UK. It is controllable with the right control measures.
25: MPs are now pushing for a parliamentary debate on this outbreak. Experts fear without some intervention, the deaths we have seen could be just the beginning. Katie Barnfield, Sky News.
0: Israel's participation in this year's Eurovision Song Contest continues to divide opinion following the war. Well, Sky's Katie Spencer has been speaking to those on both sides of the debate.
28: In Vienna, the stage is set for a giddy cocktail of thumping dance beats and anthemic earworms. But this is no ordinary year for Eurovision. Organisers have had to walk a geopolitical tightrope over Israel's participation, with a number of countries refusing to take part. It's been a major elephant in the room, but because of the rules, singers can't say a thing.
29: We are a community in Europe, and I think that for now, it's we should really find that mindset again and try to keep the focus there.
28: How did we get here? Well, in Eurovision, the Big Five get mentioned a lot. They're the show's broadcasters from the UK, France, Germany, Spain and Italy, who pay the most and automatically get a spot in the final, alongside the previous winner, which this year is Austria. And their money matters, which is why when Spain pulled out over Israel, it was a major blow. with Iceland, Ireland, the Netherlands and Slovenia also boycotting. Israel's participation has been described as a form of music washing, with Francesca Albanese, a United Nations special reporter, backing those who have pulled out, saying in a report Israel shouldn't be allowed to use the competition to soften its image when there are grounds to consider its military action in Gaza as genocide, which Israel firmly rejects. Things are even messier because two previous winners, Swiss singer Nemo and Charlie McGettigan from Ireland, have handed back their trophies. And on the night of the first semi-final in Belgium, this so-called alternative Eurovision is being staged by those who argue it's wrong to watch.
29: Before, there was this very naive but beautiful idea that every country got together and was playing their best song and seeing what would be the best song. And now it's turned into something that is different. It feels like United by Music is a bit more hollow these last 3 years because it feels like it's not about the music anymore.
28: After securing her place as Sweden's entrant, Felicia received death threats for saying she wasn't sure she wanted to sing if Israel was there.
2: I was like, should I go, should I not go and everything? And I said what I thought.

0: visions. It's always been their happy place. But they've had to leave fan Facebook forums where they say anti-Semitism has festered.
1: It's always been a very welcoming space. You can look however you want, be whoever you want, and everybody welcomes you no matter what. But suddenly, that's not the case anymore.
2: It's not been a safe space as a British Jewish person.
0: They've ruled out going to Vienna and aren't even sure they'd feel safe at their local cinema.
1: I'm a bit nervous about how the audience might respond and if I'm going to feel uncomfortable in that place.
2: I think this is the situation in microcosm, that Jews are unwelcome in many spaces, and this is a huge global issue.
0: While in Vienna, there'll be no shortage of pyrotechnics mixed with pop. Eurovision, a show that prides itself on inclusivity and love, now finds itself drifting in a sea of vitriol that threatens to drown out the music. Katie Spencer, Sky News.
3: The late race car driver Donald Campbell's Bluebird K7 has returned to Coniston Water for the first time since his deadly crash there in 1967. The iconic hydroplane made its comeback as part of a festival marking 70 years since it first broke the water speed record, hitting 286 miles per hour in 1956, when our Chief North of England correspondent Greg Milam joined the crowds in the Lake District and has this report.
4: 59 years on from that fateful moment, Bluebird slipped back onto Coniston Water, the culmination of a remarkable journey for what was once the fastest craft ever on water, and one marked by tragedy. It was January 1967 when Donald Campbell attempted to better his own world water speed record on Coniston and past the 300-mile-per-hour mark. The crash took his life. More than 30 years later, Bluebird was lifted from its resting place on the lake bed, and a labour of love began to restore it. 2 years ago, Bluebird returned to the Lake District. An emotional welcome from a community that embraced Campbell and his exploits. The hope had always been to run Bluebird on Coniston again. This was the fulfilment of that dream. And among those here to see it, Donald Campbell's daughter.
5: I can't get over the crowd that have come up in today. It's unbelievable. My father would be looking down and saying he didn't die in vain and he didn't set his records in vain.
4: Bluebird didn't hit the speeds of the 60s, but this sight alone is what so many have longed to see. And for the pilot, whose father, inspired by Campbell, broke the world water speed record himself, this was a significant achievement.
6: Hopefully this inspires other people to have a go at records and get back into your pride for your country and demonstrate the engineering that your country's got.
7: Proud moment for you.
6: Very proud moment. I won't forget it ever.
4: There will be more chances this week to see this again, potentially at High Speed, a festival dedicated to the story of Bluebird and the moment it finally came home. Greg Milam, Sky News, Coniston Water.
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3: Northerly flow will bring cold air and widespread showers this week, but there's no sign of any substantial rain in the south. Now, England, Wales and the south of Ireland look fine to the start of the day, with a patchy frost out of town. Now, northern parts, meanwhile, will be breezy, with a mix of sunshine and showers. Northern and central parts of the UK will see a scattering of showers running in this morning, fading in the northwest later. Now, southern Britain and Ireland, meanwhile, look dry with sunny spells. But Ireland may catch the odd shower. Now, temperatures will be up on yesterday's, although still below average. But it'll feel chilly in the wind. Now, southeast England will see showers later, while northern England and Wales will dry up. Scotland and the north of Ireland, meanwhile, will see showers returning from the west, wintry on northern mountains, and Wednesday will bring widespread blustery showers.
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0: Time for a look at today's papers and more highlights from The Wrap. So it is time to see what is making the front pages of tomorrow's newspapers with Kevin, Michelle and John staying. Sorry, John, I thought you were going, but you're staying. That's great. Anyway, so to the Daily Express, first of all, remarking on Sir Keir Starmer's precarious leadership position, The Express has the simple headline, PM on the edge. Here is the Sun's take then, Starmer's on the brink. And The Guardian, the headline, Starmer's survival on the line as cabinet ministers urge him to quit. That apparent groundswell of cabinet unhappiness is also the main concern for The Telegraph. Cabinet turns on Starmer is the splash for The Times. Similarly, The Mirror proclaims rebels turn on Starmer. The Eye describes the Labour Party as being in open revolt against the PM. The Star portrays Wes Streeting and Angela Rayner as reality TV traitors poised to figuratively murder the Prime Minister. According to the Financial Times, Sir Keir's speech earlier today aimed at resetting his premiership instead resulted in more MPs calling for him to go. The Mail says the speech failed dismally and calls the PM a lame duck leader, while the Metro reports on the PM's attempt to win over Labour colleagues to his left by accelerating the effort to fully renationalise British Steel. So let's talk more then, shall we, including specifically from, you know, some political journalists who, you know, it does make interesting reading, doesn't it, people's take. Kitty Duddleson, for example, writing in The Eye, Kevin.
10: Yeah, I think it's very astute and, you know, often gauges the mood really correctly. Just say, look, he failed to lift his MPs, and it showed why so many want him to be gone.
11: Yeah.
10: Which, you know, you've seen these make or break moments for Shell for Conservative leaders, Conservative prime ministers in the past, and this is a Labour one, and it's almost everybody's right in the same, whether you're left, right, or centre, it's the same conclusion from the performance,
11: which isn't a
10: stitch up. I think it's just looking at the facts and what people are saying and seeing the performance and realising it. It seems to be the end.
0: Yeah.
12: Might he be offered Foreign Secretary by whoever succeeds him?
0: Possibly. I've heard that raised as a possibility.
11: I don't think so, because...
0: He's fallen out with Trump, is that why?
11: No, because you need a clean start. If this whole move is to reinvent the Labour Party and change tact and gain back those voters, you can't then be carrying with you the old legacy. And today we saw him get it wrong on every count. His charisma wasn't there. He didn't bring some kind of persona. His policies were hollow. This is not a man that's in touch with people or had the strategy and the vision. So you can't put him in a top job.
10: Whether it happens or not, I know the David Cameron was brought back by...
11: After some time,
10: and
11: it was a very different scenario.
10: And I'm not sure it worked. But he it's the one job you could probably give him because he's got a lot of experience in those European allies, Zelensky, the Chinese, Trump clearly, you know, that lot. So you could see a role for him, but I don't think it'll happen. He will probably feel so humiliated he'll want to go off and lick his wounds, I would have thought.
11: Yeah, I just don't see why
10: he's ousted.
11: You know. Yeah, but why would you do it? He's exceptionally unpopular. If your goal is to try and secure that second term, which is looking almost impossible now, why do you stick in the guy that you're trying to get rid of? Because he's so unpopular.
10: Yeah, but you send a foreign secretary out of the country, that's why. They disappear.
0: Yeah, I think we've cropped actually a very good double page spread in the Times. I'm going to hold up very briefly, which goes through all the names actually. But on the right hand side, sleeves rolled up, Keir takes a tame swing and misses. This Tom Peck's political sketch that it just didn't land today, did it? It wasn't enough. It was more of the same. We'd heard it before. He quoted his brother and his sister. You know, his working class roots again. Didn't quite mention his dad was a toolmaker, but nearly did. I mean, it was familiar stuff, wasn't it?
11: It was really robotic. It was dull, but there was still the fighting talk, which almost seemed forced, without any substance to win people back. And then you had Rayner obviously doing her speech today as well, where she was really trying to do more of a rallying cry to the left.
12: The other thing, I think, which backfired horribly for him was some interviews he gave at the weekend when he talked about serving for 10 years, didn't he? A decade of renewal or whatever he said. I think it was The Observer, wasn't it? And a lot of MPs are,
10: Boris Johnson did the same and was gone. Thatcher was a bit going on and on,
12: didn't she?
10: Yeah, Tony Blair to some extent too before he went.
11: And of course, his move to bring Gordon Brown back has gone down like a lead balloon as well. You know, this is the guy that sold off our gold reserves, and then you brought him back to try and advise in that position.
10: Gordon Brown survived three coup attempts within Labour in 2008, 2009, and January 2010.
11: Yeah.
10: But he denied the Conservatives a majority.
0: When you see a clean sweep set of papers like this, that presumably, you know, everyone in Downing Street's got a telly on in the background, you know, watching all of this, you know, how miserable is it, do you think, when you start to see the... You know, the verdict, if you like, of what used to be Fleet Street's finest.
11: So I think it's going to be miserable for all of them.
0: Oh, they've moved, that's why.
12: I see you mean. They're still the finest, just not in Fleet Street.
0: Exactly that, yeah.
12: The Boulevard of Broken Dreams, as I like to call it.
10: Right, yeah.
11: Whenever this type of saga happens, it is downright miserable for everybody involved and all of the MPs as well, because this is a reflection on your party and your promises that you've made to the general public and your ability to deliver. And none of them at the moment know what is the next move, what's going to actually come next. Are they going to be able to turn this around, or are they going to end up in the same position that, you know, my government did, where then you're tainted by the fact that you've swapped leaders so many times? So this is worrying times for all of them.
10: But how do they feel in Downing Street? And their jobs are on the line too, which is not something to just dismiss. Well, I look at the Daily Mirror, Lizzie Buchan, the political editor. Number 10 source said to her of Starmer, "I don't think he's coming back from this."
12: Mm. So it's the Mirror.
10: That's number 10.
12: Yes.
10: And then you've got to report it, and you can see. I mean, they know what's happening too, and it's how much fight is left in them, or do they just think so many of them have gone, they've been thrown under the buses?
12: Of course, Margaret Thatcher famously said, "We fight on, we fight to win." I think the next day she quit, didn't she?
0: Yeah. John, you were pointing out that 38 of the 70-ish so far, I mean, some papers are saying it's up to 77, who have asked for him to go, are new Labour MPs of 2024. But for them, the writing's on the wall, is it not? That it's very likely they wouldn't win another election. So what have they got to lose?
12: Many of them have won seats from the Conservatives. Not very big majorities in many cases, and thinking, oh, my goodness, there's no way I'm going to hold my seat.
0: Yeah. There's the star. You've been murdered with the traitors. Do you think people will feel like they're traitors now, or do you think they're doing it for the good of the party and the country?
11: Well, I think that's why you've seen this cautiousness by a lot of them not to put their head too much above the parapet and be the knifer. And that's why it was almost, for a short period of time, we were waiting to see who was actually going to force this. And the first resignation was a lowly PPS, which is the very bottom of the ladder. They're not even paid in terms of their roles. But I think it depends on the next stages over the next few days. If one of them really guns for it tomorrow, then obviously they will be viewed as much more of a traitor.
10: They'll be thinking there are conflicting loyalties. There's loyalty to the Prime Minister, the leader of their party, but there's also loyalty to their party, their constituency, their country, and possibly themselves and their families too, as they work out who will be the best person. But you can see just clearly it's sell Starmer, but who do you buy? And that's what's been saving him for some time, is there's no one head and shoulders who is there that you will say, this is the person we could back and replace him with. Because Burnham, John says, most popular probably in the country.
12: Also, yeah.
10: He can't even stand at the moment.
0: Maybe it'll be somebody new. In the terms of the traitor's land, if we look at The Guardian, The Guardian understands that two senior cabinet ministers told the Prime Minister he should oversee an orderly transition of power after what happened. We are presuming that is Shabana Mahmood and Yvette Cooper.
12: Yeah.
0: At least two others discussed with Starmer how they should take a responsible, dignified, orderly approach to what might follow, although at least two more were defiant, urging him to fight on. We had the names for those as well, did we not?
12: McFadden and David Lammy, we think.
0: And Steve Reed as well.
12: Steve Reed, who was the first person I saw go into Downing Street at about five-ish, of half five, was actually John Healey, who slipped in very quietly, and then Steve Reed arrived in his government car. And of course, we now know that there were a lot far more ministers inside Number 10 than the ones we'd seen going through the front door. But yes, I mean, it does remind me of the night Thatcher went. I know you've mentioned it already, but I remember they all went into her office in the House of Commons, one by one, and nearly all of them, apart from the loyalists, who include the man who is now Speaker in the House of Lords, Michael Forsyth, and Michael Fallon and one or two others. I mean, Michael Forsyth, I think, admits that he cried the night Maggie went. Do you think there'll be any tears for Sir Keir?
11: Might be from David Lammy, because he's Deputy Prime Minister. So I think that's
12: Rachel
11: one of the reasons
12: Reeves,
11: why he wants to
12: I don't suppose, will be Chancellor under the new leader.
11: Quite,
0: yeah. David Lammy, we understand, has been there in Downing Street all day.
12: But he's the Deputy Prime Minister.
0: On behalf of him. Mm. Where Streeting, we are being told, is preparing to mount his bid for number 10. Several of his allies going over the top, including his PPS. One wonders what he said to him. Starmer's loyal ministers, cabinet ministers, believe that Streeting has orchestrated the entire coup, according to Steve Swinford of The Times as well. One accused Starmer of pushing the party into inter-Nicene warfare. So whether this is coordinated, certainly there was a drip of the 70-plus names that came out. Whether it's been coordinated, who knows?
10: I don't think he has the ability to coordinate this because it is on the back of losing more than 1,400 council seats.
0: And then the other point that Beth Rigby was making is if you rush this and you do not allow time for Andy Burnham to get a parliamentary seat, and as many people pointed out, there are no safe seats for Labour right now, then will the party feel cheated and will it therefore be a hollow victory for whoever then takes the helm at number 10.
11: Yeah. Well, you're setting that person up to fail, aren't you, from the very beginning? And then especially if Burnham does come in afterwards, then you've brought your potential contender in to the scenario. You've got to bring him then into the inner circle, which is easier said than done. So this could certainly lead to a collection of different leaders if they are not careful. They really have to think carefully about who is the next person and how they do this.
12: But opinions are divided about that.
11: Well, quite.
12: Yeah. They can't agree on that.
10: Yeah, one cabinet minister, it was very close to Wes Streeton, said that the health secretary believes Labour wins power very rarely, so he shouldn't waste it. And, of course, Labour's had 7 prime ministers in history. The Conservatives have had 7 since 1990, Thatcher on. Labour's only been in power 35 years of the 126 it's been formed, and it is rarely in power. And you can see why a lot of figures, not only Streeton but Rayner, Burnham, all that, are thinking we may not get this chance again for some time. And that counts
0: only
10: against
0: two
10: Starmer.
0: Have won from opposition, haven't they? Which is in the last just over 50 years, which is Tony Blair and Keir Starmer. Turned fortunes around in one term.
10: Yeah, 5
0: from
10: of
0: the low under Corbyn, which everyone was incredibly shocked
10: at. Five of the 7 have won from opposition. But if you think of it, back in 2019, when Boris Johnson got that big majority for the Conservatives, Labour was written off and then came back through a series of circumstances, the Conservatives kind of destroying themselves part of it, because Labour's share of the vote went up to 34%. Jeremy Corbyn got 32% in 2019. It's because the Conservative vote plummeted to 24% from, I think, 44% because of the split on the right, split on the left. The Greens might do Labour now. But you can see why. I just think politicians don't sit back and look at whoever's prime minister in the way they used to in the past and think they can't topple them. I think we're in a different era. It's almost disposable, fast fashion prime ministers.
11: But you're right on that. We've got to be careful that we don't give Starmer all the credit for that massive victory because of the small percentage of the vote and because of the extraordinary circumstances. He almost won by default, really, rather than an active surge. And there was the position that he was starting from was not one in which people had galvanised round him and his ideals and his beliefs or his...
10: Yeah, although his 34% of the vote for Labour looks huge compared to, Reform's 26-27% at the moment.
12: But the Labour won with a big majority, partly because, of course, in a lot of seats, Reform got 6,000, 7,000 or 8,000, and it made the difference. It meant Labour were ahead of the Conservatives.
0: Let's just look at Tim Stanley's column in the Daily Telegraph, shall we? Which is Keir 6.0. I mean, he's had a number of resets, hasn't he? Short circuits at his final abortive attempt to be authentic. And if we go back to what is it about Keir Starmer that resonates on the high street? The fact that he tacked towards Corbyn when he got the leadership, then he tacked away, that it's been meandering in terms of where he wanted to go. Is there a slipperiness to him? Is it his voice? You know, why can't he sound authentic, do you think?
10: He's kind of lacked a confidence. They used to say, let Tony be Tony or whatever. And there's just been lots of different Keir Starmers, and none of them have been particularly attractive with the electorate. I think it's all that change in your mind. No big plan, no vivid idea of where you're going to take the country.
12: U-turns, dithering, too many consultations.
10: Well, of course, U-turns are good, but it means you've made a mistake in the first place.
11: Well, and the reality is this chap really a leader? He's not, is he? He comes across as a bit of a middle manager, and there is a limit to how much he can change who he is. And I think it's unreasonable to think that today he was somehow going to wake up and reset everything magically and almost come across as a different person.
10: But people want change, but people want different change. That's what we're seeing in this fragmentation, the two-party system going, Labour and the Conservatives struggling. So, yes, people want change, but there's no common,
0: thread
10: change they want.
0: Well, indeed so, yes. The Matt cartoon, just finally, as if it was Keir Starmer on the podium. That was brilliant. It will be difficult for next week's reset speech to beat it, the paper says. Is it time for Sir Keir to be reset himself? Obviously, all eyes on the cabinet meeting tomorrow morning. How awkward will it be? Who will come over the top at that? It'll be truly fascinating. Our coverage, of course, continues. Thank you, John. Thank you, Michelle. And thank you, Kevin Ferrer, talking us through what has been an extraordinary day in politics once again.

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14: 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Congratulations on breaking the all-time Premier League appearance record. And how hard it is to keep going. You've done phenomenal. So, well done.
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0: England's future looks healthy, and here at Leeds United's training ground, they reckon they're once again grooming tomorrow's World Cup stars.
1: The board now are realising that you've got to have your money in your academy, you've got to believe in it, because the spiralling costs of everything within the game, I think you've got to try and bring people through that you've blooded yourself.
2: Yeah, it was an amazing time being in the academy, and then you're seeing the likes of those guys come through. I remember Alan Smith scoring his first touch, my hero. From being really young and going with my family, and as a Leeds fan, you know, it was a dream really being at the club and being in the academy of a team you supported.
3: James had the mentality that you would associate with an older, good professional.
4: Lucky enough to sign the old YTS back then at Leeds, and then we ended up sharing a room together. It was only Phils and Aussies, and then I think it was on the old PlayStation. We had a snooker game and we were obviously competitive and trying to get 147.
5: It was a training session basically, and this young lad got called in, and straight away you're all having a look at him, you know, what's he like, who's he, whose team's he going to be on. I would say 10 minutes into him coming over from, I think it might have been under 12s, but how old was he? He's only like 16, wasn't he? He did this one thing straight away, and everyone straight away went, oh, who's this lad here?
6: Young James Milner's only 16.
2: Didn't think I was going to get on, and to be fair, Terry gave me the nod to go on. Lee Bowyer passed me a ball. We were back to goal and I tried to pass it back and passed it to Paolo Di Canio, and he put it over the bar, thank God. And just remember Bo afterwards asking, did I have a bet on 4-all? I can't remember too much about being nervous playing against other Premier League players, because for me Leeds were an amazing team, and seeing Wayne Rooney doing what he was doing at that time, that obviously showed you again it was possible and someone else was doing it, and made you even more eager to go and train really well and take your chance when you got it on the pitch.
7: Now, the weather.
8: Dinner under the stars tonight?
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7: A northerly flow will bring cold air and widespread showers this week, but there's no sign of any substantial rain in the south. Now, England, Wales and the south of Ireland look fine to the start of the day, with a patchy frost out of town. Now, northern parts, meanwhile, will be breezy with a mix of sunshine and showers. Northern and central parts of the UK will see a scattering of showers running in this morning, fading in the northwest later. Southern Britain and Ireland, meanwhile, look dry with sunny spells, but Ireland may catch the odd shower. Temperatures will be up on yesterday's, although still below average, but it'll feel chilly in the wind. Now, southeast England will see showers later, while northern England and Wales will dry up. Scotland and the north of Ireland, meanwhile, will see showers returning from the west, wintry on northern mountains.
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0: This is Sky News, the headlines. It appears to be over for the Prime Minister, with more than 70 MPs calling on Keir Starmer to resign.
1: I know I have my doubters, and I know I need to prove them wrong, and I will.
0: But who could replace him? Many think Andy Burnham is the leader in waiting, but he's not an MP. Angela Rayner and Wes Streeting also have their eyes on the leadership. Plus, Donald Trump warns that the ceasefire with Iran is on life support. Hello and welcome. Keir Starmer's premiership is on the brink this morning, following a wave of government resignations and over 70 MPs publicly calling on him to resign. Home Secretary Shaban Mahmood is among those to tap the PM on the shoulder after last week's disastrous election results. But there appears to be a split in cabinet, with others, including Housing Secretary Steve Reid, urging him to fight on. As Sky News understands, Keir Starmer is weighing up his options ahead of a vital cabinet meeting this morning in which he'll be fighting for his political survival. And it's hard to overstate the utter peril the Prime Minister finds himself in right now. Well, to kick things off, our political editor Beth Rigby has our first report.
2: Starmer loyalists in central London here to rally and raise up a Prime Minister fighting for his political life as he used a make-or-break early morning speech to try to persuade his MPs not to topple him after a disastrous set of elections.
1: I know I have my doubters, and I know I need to prove them wrong, and I will.
2: Starmer acknowledging he's let Labour voters down too.
1: Truth be told, I'm not sure that they believe that we care. I'm not sure they believe that we see their lives.
2: Trying to find the passion.
1: Millions of people held back because the status quo in this country does not work for them. I am fighting for them. We are fighting for them. I am their Prime Minister and this is their government.
2: But his pitch for concrete change lacking with just one clear offer.
1: I can announce that legislation will be brought forward this week to give the government powers, subject to that public interest test, to take full national ownership of British Steel.
2: A speech light on policy, heavy on politics. But many of his MPs fear keeping Starmer on will only hand the country to rivals.
3: Back in 2021, when Labour lost hundreds of council seats in the Hartlepool by-election, you thought about resigning as Labour leader, explaining, this is quoting you, I didn't feel I should be bigger than the party. But these results, this moment, is so, so much worse than then. You've lost nearly 1,500 councillors, 40 councils, you've lost Wales. Haven't you for one moment thought you should step aside in the interests of the party and country? And if you haven't, why haven't you?
1: What we witnessed with the last government was the chaos of constantly changing leaders. And it cost this country a huge amount, a huge amount. And I'll tell you who paid the price. It was working people. They paid the price of this. They are still paying the price of this. Yes, I acknowledge that we've lost brilliant representatives across the United Kingdom. And I have a responsibility for that. But I also have a responsibility to deliver the change that we were elected and that we promised this country. And I'll deliver on that.
2: That the pitch, but it wasn't enough for former Minister Catherine West, who wrote to all MPs after Starmer's speech to canvass support for a leadership race. West said she was giving notice to Number 10 and collecting names of Labour MPs to call on the Prime Minister to set a timetable for the election of a new leader in September. As West went over the top, the former deputy Labour leader setting out demands too. Angela Rayner calling for a return of the popular Greater Manchester Mayor, Andy Burnham.
4: We as a party have to do better than this. And we can only prove we mean our Labour values by putting the common interest ahead of factionalism. And we can start by accepting that Andy Burnham should never have been blocked. It was a mistake that the leadership of our party should put right.
2: But as the day wore on, more backbenchers broke cover, calling for Starmer to go.
5: Starmer is now on very borrowed time. And I do think that there is a need for a leadership challenge.
6: I don't think we saw a plan from the Prime Minister this morning in order to implement the kind of change that this country needs. And I therefore think it's time for us to look for new leadership.
2: Some cabinet members still trying to hold the line.
7: Are you 100% confident that Keir Starmer will still be the Prime Minister by the end of this year?
8: I'm confident he'll still be Prime Minister at the end of this year.
7: 100%.
8: Absolutely right. Yes, of
7: Nailed
8: course
7: on.
8: I am, because the Labour Party is not the Conservative Party.
2: But that line getting harder to hold as the drip of backbench dissent turned into a stream of resignations from junior aides, this increasingly looking like a concerted effort to get Starmer out.
9: What began with backbenchers is moving up the ministerial ranks. And I'm hearing tonight that some in the cabinet are gearing up to tell the Prime Minister to set a timetable for his departure if he cannot command the confidence of his benches. But it's all very uncertain, with Number 10 trying to mount a fight back this evening. There are now over 60 MPs calling publicly for Starmer to set out a plan for his departure. But there's also a quiet majority that don't want a leadership challenge right now. But discipline has completely broken down in the party, and it's hard to see how the Prime Minister now pulls back from this.
2: A Prime Minister that says he will fight on, but will the battle prove too much? Beth Rigby, Sky News, Westminster.
0: Well, Graeme Stringer is one of the longest-serving Labour MPs and told us earlier he believes it's over for Keir Starmer.
10: I think it's been over for some time. It's just, it's been when, not if. Certainly since last Thursday, but before that, he'd been in the last saloon taking us up for some time. In private, he'd lost the support of most of the Labour MPs I talked to. I wouldn't know in absolute numbers. So what has been clear in private for some time is now clear in public.
0: So if Keir Starmer does resign, who might replace him? Well, there are three main candidates, Angela Rayner, Andy Burnham and Wes Streeting. Angela Rayner and Wes Streeting are both sitting MPs, so there's a clear path for their leadership bids, but it's much more difficult for Andy Burnham, who would have to stand as an MP and quit his current position as Mayor of Greater Manchester. Now, it's also important to say, when it comes to Angela Rayner, she has not yet cleared up her tax bill with HMRC, something she stood down from Keir Starmer's cabinet because of, and until that is sorted, that may cause an obstacle for her. And secondly, when it comes to Andy Burnham, it's important to remember, as I said, he's not an MP, but even if he were to be able to stand in a by-election, it's not guaranteed he would win it. There is no safe Labour seat anymore, and we cannot take it for granted that potentially there's a possibility he might not win that by-election. Now, there are also some others who might either like to stand or could be persuaded to come forward that you're seeing on your screen now. Well, our chief political correspondent, John Craig, has more from Downing Street.
11: The two cabinet ministers we've seen go in through the front door were, first of all, John Healey, who walked up Downing Street from the Ministry of Defence across Whitehall. And then we saw Steve Reid go in. He arrived in a car, having done some broadcast interviews, including Sky News. Then we did actually also see some government cars go in the side door. They may well have been Shabana Mahmood, who we understand seems to be leading the moves inside the cabinet to force the Prime Minister to set out his timetable. There are conflicting reports about David Lammy's role. We haven't seen him here, but you can probably see the lights are still burning brightly in 10 Downing Street. Not the bunker exactly, that's the first floor lights, but the Prime Minister, is holed up in there, or has been holed up in there with his team, his Downing Street team, clearly trying to fight on. But the writing is on the wall, really. And with, you've got a senior minister like the Home Secretary telling you the game's up. And what began with a lot of the usual suspects calling for him to go, and then a lot of the newer MPs. This is the Sky News spreadsheet. What I think is very significant, of the 70 or so names on this spreadsheet, 38 of them are MPs first elected in 2024. And MPs, many of them, won their seat from the Conservatives and are clearly worried they're going to lose it at the next general election. So what began with backbenchers, and then, of course, we had some parliamentary private secretaries quitting as well. They've been replaced tonight in a very swiftly by Number 10, incidentally. And then, of course, this this move by the Cabinet, led by the Home Secretary. And we already know that it's claimed that Ed Miliband told him a few days ago the game was up. He had to set out a timetable. So it's showdown time, and it's the beginning of the end for Sir Keir Starmer.
0: Now let's turn to some of the day's other news now. The virus-stricken MV Hondius is now heading to Rotterdam from Tenerife, where the final crew members will be disembarked and the ship will be disinfected. The final passengers are on board. They've now left the ship and will be repatriated to their home countries. Now let's take a look at the spread of hantavirus so far. Well, there have been 9 reported cases and 7 confirmed cases in the outbreak. That's according to the World Health Organization. The WHO has suggested a 45-day quarantine period for all passengers returning to their home countries. 20 British nationals from the cruise will now spend 3 days at Arrow Park Hospital in Merseyside before isolating at home for a further 42 days. 5 French nationals have been repatriated, with 1 developing symptoms who is now being treated in hospital. 1 of 18 American passengers has also tested positive for the disease. 2 Swiss nationals are currently isolating in Switzerland and the Netherlands, respectively, and Swiss authorities said their 3rd passenger was being treated in Zurich last week. Separate repatriation flights have also been arranged to send the other passengers on board back to Germany, Belgium, Greece, Canada, Turkey and Ireland, respectively. Well, Sky Sadia Chowdhury reports from Tenerife.
12: In the end, it was a plan B. The last passengers of MV Hondius rushed off as strong winds threatened to disrupt this evacuation. And despite promises to locals that this virus-stricken ship would not touch the shore, it did. These are the ones whose countries couldn't arrange flights in the 4 days it took the Spanish government to organise all of this.
13: I am so very proud because we work as a team. This is a good example of how is important the global health, the view of the global health, and how is important the multilateralism and all the cooperation, all the coordination that we have learned from the COVID-19 pandemic.
12: Many had questioned their strategy, and in the nearby town, they're still not convinced.
14: We're not concerned for our personal safety. We're more concerned about becoming a ground zero for another outbreak.
15: It looks well planned in some ways, but I mean, the choice of this island is a bit awkward, you know, since there are a lot of little islands over there and this is the most populated one.
12: The boss of the World Health Organization explained his reasons to Sky News.
16: Has the game plan all along been to make countries cope with and deal with their own individual cases of hantavirus that you could see coming?
17: To be honest, some people say, well, they could have stayed there and, you know, isolated, and I think it's cruel. I don't think that should actually be considered as an option. If any one of those who are saying this could change their place and move them to the ship, I don't think they would accept that. As you can imagine, there was even mental breakdown for some of the passengers. It's very difficult to stay for weeks in a small container.
16: After a short bus journey to the airport, the passengers are now on their way to the Netherlands, where the Dutch government is organising their transfers. Another stopover in an already long journey.
12: 3 people died on this ship, a thought that lingers with the captain.
18: Our thoughts are with the ones that are no longer with us, and whatever I say will not ease this loss, But I'd like you to know they are with us every day in our hearts and our thoughts. We've sailed through this together across the sea. Now, we hope to see everybody safely at home.
12: For the Spanish, a clean down, their service to the world done. For the MV Hondius and its crew, heading home a little lighter, and perhaps their hearts a little heavier. Sadia Chowdhury, Sky News, on the Canary Islands.
0: Now, Donald Trump has said the month-long ceasefire with Iran is on life support, as he expressed frustration over Iran's response to his proposal for peace. Tehran has demanded US war reparations, recognition of its sovereignty over the Strait of Hormuz, and an end to American sanctions. This was the US president's reaction.
19: They come back and they want to negotiate, and they give us a stupid proposal. It's a stupid proposal. Nobody would take it, although Obama would have taken it, Biden would have taken it. What they took was far worse. I would say the ceasefire is on massive life support, where the doctor walks in and says, sir, your loved one has approximately a 1% chance of living.
0: Next on Sky News. 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
3: New guidelines have been announced for stone workers who cut quartz for kitchen worktops to help prevent avoidable deaths. Those working with the material are at risk of contracting an irreversible lung disease, which is known to have killed 4 people in the UK. The dangers have already led to Australia to ban the quartz, and there are calls for the government here to do the same. Sky's Katie Barnfield has more.
4: So our gorgeous worktops are white Carrara quartz.
5: On social media, quartz worktops are everywhere. They've exploded in popularity, giving the look of natural stone, but often at a fraction of the cost. But behind these luxury makeovers is a hidden shame, a deadly disease that's taking the lives of young workers.
6: The dust just is finer, it has a smell to it, has a taste to it.
5: When Ryan Fenton started cutting quartz at his job, he knew something was different. What he didn't know was the dust was killing him. He'd contracted silicosis, a progressive lung disease for which there is no cure.
6: 3 years ago, I had a stroke. They run a load of testing. I had some shadowing on my chest, and that's when I was diagnosed with silicosis.
7: Did you know at the time what that was and what
6: no,
7: that meant?
6: I had no idea what it was. I'd never heard of it before. They didn't hold back. They literally told me that it could potentially kill you.
5: Ryan is one of around 50 workers in the UK who have now been diagnosed with silicosis linked to engineered stone kitchen worktops. 4 have already died, including Marek Marczak, a father of 3 from London.
7: There's a reason these kind of worktops are causing silicosis. Engineered stone, often known as quartz, is a modern worktop material that's made by crushing up stone and binding it together with resin. It's not dangerous once it's installed, but the cutting process releases high levels of a dust called respirable crystalline silica. And breathing that in can cause serious and permanent lung damage.
5: Cases have already started exploding around the world. California has now seen more than 540 cases and 30 deaths, while Australia saw similar numbers by 2022.
8: From today, Australia will enact a world-first ban on stone benchtops.
5: In 2024, Australia became the first country in the world to ban engineered stone, thanks to campaigning from workers like Kyle Goodwin.
9: It just beats you down and beats you down every time you go back to the specialist. Hey, guess what? The news is worse. By the way, there's no treatment.
5: Kyle is now living on borrowed time. After being diagnosed with silicosis in 2018, he was only given 8 years to live.
9: There was a point where taking my own life felt like an option. It just goes to show you just how helpless you feel after being told something is not only preventable but is going to kill you as a young man.
10: The UK needs to ban this product. It's like, sorry. It's awful to watch the people that get diagnosed, what they're going through.
11: So this is a chest x-ray of a patient who has silicosis.
5: 2 years ago, Dr. Joanna Feary led the team that discovered engineered stone silicosis had taken hold in the UK.
11: We're seeing a high number of cases of accelerated disease, which means that it's happening after a very few years of working with the product. And it means it's affecting a young workforce, so people in their 20s, 30s and 40s. I'm absolutely sure there are people who have silicosis who are unaware that they have it walking around the UK at the moment.
5: All of the UK's big construction unions told us they want to see a ban on engineered stone.
7: But Britain's workplace safety regulator, the Health and Safety Executive, told us it's done extensive scientific research into the dangers. And there are existing well-known controls that do prevent exposure.
5: The worktop industry is also arguing that a ban is not the answer. Some companies, like here at Granite House, have spent thousands on safety measures to prevent silicosis.
12: We're taking it very, very seriously because it is totally preventable. Don't cut dry, don't breathe it in, and don't take it home with you.
7: Australia became the first country to ban engineered stone outright a couple of years ago. I mean, they spent a lot of time looking at this and ultimately came to the conclusion that there is just no safe level of breathable silica.
12: Their decision we don't see necessary in the UK. It is controllable with the right control measures.
5: MPs are now pushing for a parliamentary debate on this outbreak. Experts fear without some intervention, the deaths we have seen could be just the beginning. Katie Barnfield, Sky News.
3: Israel's participation in this year's Eurovision Song Contest continues to divide opinion following the war. Well, Sky's Katie Spencer has been speaking to those on both sides of the debate.
13: In Vienna, the stage is set for a giddy cocktail of thumping dance beats and anthemic earworms. But this is no ordinary year for Eurovision. Organisers have had to walk a geopolitical tightrope over Israel's participation, with a number of countries refusing to take part. It's been a major elephant in the room, but because of the rules, singers can't say a thing.
14: We are a community in Europe, and I think that for now it's we should really find that mindset again and try to keep the focus there.
13: How did we get here? Well, in Eurovision, the Big Five get mentioned a lot. They're the show's broadcasters from the UK, France, Germany, Spain and Italy, who pay the most and automatically get a spot in the final, alongside the previous winner, which this year is Austria. And their money matters, which is why when Spain pulled out over Israel, it was a major blow, with Iceland, Ireland, the Netherlands and Slovenia also boycotting. Israel's participation has been described as a form of music washing, with Francesca Albanese, a United Nations special reporter, backing those who have pulled out, saying in a report Israel shouldn't be allowed to use the competition to soften its image when there are grounds to consider its military action in Gaza as genocide, which Israel firmly rejects. Things are even messier because two previous winners, Swiss singer Nemo and Charlie McGettigan from Ireland, have handed back their trophies. And on the night of the first semi-final in Belgium, this so-called alternative Eurovision is being staged by those who argue it's wrong to watch.
15: Before, there was this very naive but beautiful idea that every country got together and was playing their best song and seeing what would be the best song. And now it's turned into something that is different. It feels like United by Music is a bit more hollow these last 3 years because it feels like it's not about the music anymore.
13: After securing her place as Sweden's entrant, Felicia received death threats for saying she wasn't sure she wanted to sing if Israel was there.
16: I was like, should I go, should I not go and everything? And I said what I thought and everything, and I stand by that, but I like can't talk about it anymore.
13: But not everyone is comfortable with what some perceive to be an anti-Israeli pylon.
17: I've got a lot of fans in Israel. Plus, in the UK, you know, I have a lot of Jewish friends, and I know them to be beautiful, good, kind, smart, loving people. So expecting me to turn against my friends is a lunacy.
18: Terry.
13: For Jude and Mandy, who have been to 16 Eurovisions, it's always been their happy place. But they've had to leave fan Facebook forums where they say anti-Semitism has festered.
19: It's always been a very welcoming space. You can look however you want, be whoever you want, and everybody welcomes you no matter what.

0: Jews are unwelcome in many spaces, and this is a huge global issue.
1: While in Vienna, there'll be no shortage of pyrotechnics mixed with pop. Eurovision, a show that prides itself on inclusivity and love, now finds itself drifting in a sea of vitriol that threatens to drown out the music. Katie Spencer, Sky News.
2: The late race car driver Donald Campbell's Bluebird K7 has returned to Coniston Water for the first time since his deadly crash there in 1967. The iconic hydroplane made its comeback as part of a festival marking 70 years since it first broke the water speed record, hitting 286 miles per hour in 1956, when our Chief North of England correspondent Greg Milam joined the crowds in the Lake District and has this report.
3: 59 years on from that fateful moment, Bluebird slips back onto Coniston Water, the culmination of a remarkable journey for what was once the fastest craft ever on water, and one marked by tragedy. It was January 1967 when Donald Campbell attempted to better his own world water speed record on Coniston and past the 300-mile-per-hour mark. The crash took his life. More than 30 years later, Bluebird was lifted from its resting place on the lake bed, and a labour of love began to restore it. 2 years ago, Bluebird returned to the Lake District. An emotional welcome from a community that embraced Campbell and his exploits. The hope had always been to run Bluebird on Coniston again. This was the fulfilment of that dream. And among those here to see it, Donald Campbell's daughter.
4: I can't get over the crowd that have come in today. It's unbelievable. My father would be looking down and saying he didn't die in vain and he didn't set his records in vain.
3: Bluebird didn't hit the speeds of the 60s, but this sight alone is what so many have longed to see. And for the pilot, whose father, inspired by Campbell, broke the world water speed record himself, this was a significant achievement.
5: Hopefully this inspires other people to have a go at records and get back into your pride for your country and demonstrate the engineering that your country's got.
6: Proud moment for you.
5: Very proud moment. I won't forget it ever.
3: There will be more chances this week to see this again, potentially at High Speed, a festival dedicated to the story of Bluebird and the moment it finally came home. Greg Milam, Sky News, Coniston Water.
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2: Northerly flow will bring cold air and widespread showers this week, but there's no sign of any substantial rain in the south. Now, England, Wales and the south of Ireland look fine to the start of the day, with a patchy frost out of town. Our northern parts, meanwhile, will be breezy, with a mix of sunshine and showers. Northern and central parts of the UK will see a scattering of showers running in this morning, fading in the northwest later. Now, southern Britain and Ireland, meanwhile, look dry with sunny spells. But Ireland may catch the odd shower. Now, temperatures will be up on yesterday's, although still below average. But it'll feel chilly in the wind. Now, southeast England will see showers later, while northern England and Wales will dry up. Scotland and the north of Ireland, meanwhile, will see showers returning from the west, wintry on northern mountains, and Wednesday will bring widespread blustery showers.
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4: Time for a look at today's papers and more highlights from The Wrap. So it is time to see what is making the front pages of tomorrow's newspapers with Kevin, Michelle and John staying. Sorry, John, I thought you were going, but you're staying. That's great. Anyway, so to the Daily Express, first of all, remarking on Sir Keir Starmer's precarious leadership position, the Express has the simple headline, PM on the edge. Here is The Sun's take then, Starmer's on the brink. And The Guardian, the headline, Starmer's survival on the line as cabinet ministers urge him to quit. That apparent groundswell of cabinet unhappiness is also the main concern for The Telegraph. Cabinet turns on Starmer is the splash for The Times. Similarly, The Mirror proclaims rebels turn on Starmer. The Eye describes the Labour Party as being in open revolt against the PM. The Star portrays Wes Streeting and Angela Rayner as reality TV traitors poised to figuratively murder the Prime Minister. According to the Financial Times, Sir Keir's speech earlier today aimed at resetting his premiership instead resulted in more MPs calling for him to go. The Mail says the speech failed dismally and calls the PM a lame duck leader, while the Metro reports on the PM's attempt to win over Labour colleagues to his left by accelerating the effort to fully renationalise British Steel. So let's talk more then, shall we, including specifically from, you know, some political journalists who, you know, it does make interesting reading, doesn't it, people's take. Kitty Duddleson, for example, writing in The Eye, Kevin.
5: Yeah, I think it's very astute and, you know, often gauges the mood really correctly. Just say, look, he failed to lift his MPs and it showed why so many want him to be gone.
6: Yeah.
5: Which, you know, you've seen these make or break moments for Shell for Conservative leaders, Conservative Prime Ministers in the past, and this is a Labour one, and it's almost everybody's right in the same, whether you're left, right or centre, it's the same conclusion from the performance.
6: Yeah.
5: Which isn't a stitch up. I think it's just looking at the facts and what people are saying, yeah, and seeing the performance and realising it. It seems to be the end.
6: Yeah.
7: Might he be offered Foreign Secretary by whoever succeeds him? Possibly.
4: I've heard that raised as a possibility.
6: I don't think so, because
4: he's fallen out with Trump, is that why?
6: No, because you need a clean start. If this whole move is to reinvent the Labour Party and change tact and gain back those voters, you can't then be carrying with you the old legacy. And today we saw him get it wrong on every count. You know,
5: yeah.
6: His charisma wasn't there. He didn't bring some kind of persona. His policies were hollow. This is not a man that's in touch with people or had the strategy and the vision. So you can't put him in a top job.
5: Whether it happens or not, I know the David Cameron was brought back by
6: after some time.
5: Yeah.
6: And it was a very different scenario.
5: And I'm not sure it worked. But he it's the one job you could probably give him because he's got a lot of experience in those European allies, Zelensky, the Chinese, Trump, clearly, you know, that lot. So you could see a role for him, but I don't think it'll happen. He will probably feel so humiliated he'll want to go off and lick his wounds, I would have thought.
6: Yeah, I just don't see why
5: he's ousted.
6: Yeah, yeah, but why would you do it? He's exceptionally unpopular. If your goal is to try and secure that second term, which is looking almost impossible now, why do you stick in the guy that you're trying to get rid of? Because he's so unpopular.
5: Yeah, but you send the Foreign Secretary out of the country, and that's why. They disappear.
4: Yeah, I think they've We've cropped actually a very good double page spread in the Times. I'm going to hold up very briefly, which goes through all the names actually. But on the right hand side, sleeves rolled up, Keir takes a tame swing and misses. This is Tom Peck's political sketch that it just didn't land today, did it? It wasn't enough. It was more of the same. We'd heard it before. He quoted his brother and his sister. You know, his working class roots again. Didn't quite mention his dad was a toolmaker, but nearly did. I mean, it was familiar stuff, wasn't it?
6: It was really robotic. It was dull, but there was still the fighting talk, which almost seemed forced, without any substance to win people back. And then you had Rayner obviously doing her speech today as well, where she was really trying to do more of a rallying cry to the left.
7: The other thing, yeah, I think, which backfired horribly for him, was some interviews he gave at the weekend when he talked about serving for 10 years, didn't he? A decade of renewal or whatever he said. I think it was The Observer, wasn't it?
5: And
7: a lot of MPs went,
5: Boris Johnson did the same and was gone. Thatcher was a bit going on and on.
7: Didn't she?
5: Yeah, Tony Blair to some extent too before he went.
6: And of course, his move to bring Gordon Brown back has gone down like a lead balloon as well. You know, this is the guy that sold off our gold reserves, and then you brought him back to try and advise in that position.
5: Gordon Brown survived three coup attempts within Labour in 2008, 2009, and January 2010.
6: Yeah.
5: But he denied the Conservatives a majority.
4: When you see a clean sweep set of papers like this, that presumably, you know, everyone on Downing Street's got a telly on in the background, you know, watching all of this. You know, how miserable is it, do you think, when you start to see the, you know, the verdict, if you like, of what used to be Fleet Street's finest?
6: So I think it's going to be miserable for all of the...
4: Oh, they've moved, that's why.
7: I see what you mean. They're still the finest, just not in Fleet Street.
4: Exactly that, yeah.
7: The Boulevard of Broken Dreams, as I like to call it.
5: Right, yeah.
6: Whenever this type of saga happens, it is downright miserable for everybody involved and all of the MPs as well, because this is a reflection on your party and your promises that you've made to the general public and your ability to deliver. And none of them at the moment know what is the next move, what's going to actually come next. Are they going to be able to turn this around, or are they going to end up in the same position that, you know, my government did, where then you're tainted by the fact that you've swapped leaders so many times? So this is worrying times for all of them.
5: But how do they feel in Downing Street, and their jobs are on the line too, which is not something to just dismiss? Well, I look at the Daily Mirror, Lizzie Buchan, the political editor. Number 10 source said to her of Starmer, "I don't think he's coming back from this."
7: Mm. So it's kind of mirror.
5: Yeah, that's number 10.
7: Yes.
5: And then you kind of, you've got to report it, and you can see. I mean, they know what's happening too, and it's how much fight is left in them, or do they just think there's so many of them have gone, they've been thrown under the buses?
7: Of course, Margaret Thatcher famously said, "We fight on, we fight to win." I think the next day she quit, didn't she?
4: Yeah. John, you were pointing out that 38 of the 70-ish so far, I mean, some papers are saying it's up to 77, who have asked for him to go, are new Labour MPs of 2024. But for them, the writing's on the wall, is it not? That it's very likely they wouldn't win another election. So what have they got to lose?
7: Many of them have won seats from the Conservatives, not very big majorities in many cases, and thinking, oh, my goodness, there's no way I'm going to hold my seat.
4: Yeah. There's the star. You've been murdered with the traitors. Do you think people will feel like they're traitors now, or do you think they're doing it for the good of the party and the country?
6: Well, I think that's why you've seen this cautiousness by a lot of them not to put their head too much above the parapet and be the knifer. And that's why it was almost, for a short period of time, we were waiting to see who was actually going to force this. And the first resignation was a lowly PPS, which is the very bottom of the ladder. They're not even paid in terms of their roles. But I think it depends on the next stages over the next few days. If one of them really guns for it tomorrow, then obviously they will be viewed as much more of a traitor.
5: They'll be thinking there are conflicting loyalties. There's loyalty to the Prime Minister, the leader of their party, but there's also loyalty to their party, their constituency, their country, and possibly themselves and their families too, as they work out who will be the best person. But you can see just clearly it's sell Starmer, but who do you buy? And that's what's been saving him for some time, is there's no one head and shoulders who is there that you will say, this is the person we could back and replace him with. Because Burnham, John says, most popular, probably in the country.
7: Polls say, yeah.
5: He can't even stand at the moment.
4: Maybe it'll be somebody new. In the terms of the traitor's land, if we look at the Guardian understands that two senior cabinet ministers told the Prime Minister he should oversee an orderly transition of power after what happened. We are presuming that is Shabana Mahmood and Yvette Cooper. Yeah. At least two others discussed with Starmer how they should take a responsible, dignified, orderly approach to what might follow, although at least two more were defiant, urging him to fight on. We had the names for those as well, did we not?
7: McFadden and David Lammy, we think.
4: And Steve Reid as well.
7: Who was the first person I saw go into Downing Street at about five-ish, of half five, was actually John Healey, who slipped in very quietly. And then Steve Reid arrived in his government car. Of course, we now know that there were a lot far more ministers inside Number 10 than the ones we'd seen going through the front door. But yes, I mean, it does remind me of the night Thatcher went. I know you've mentioned it already, but I remember they all went into her office in the House of Commons one by one, and nearly all of them, apart from the loyalists, who include the man who is now Speaker in the House of Lords, Michael Forsyth, and Michael Fallon and one or two others. I mean, Michael Forsyth, I think, admits that he cried the night Maggie went. Do you think there'll be any tears for Sir Keir?
6: Might be from David Lammy, because you know, he's Deputy Prime Minister. So I think that's one of the reasons why he wants to.
7: I don't suppose will be Chancellor under the new leader.
6: Quite,
4: yeah. David Lammy, we understand, has been there in Downing Street all day.
7: But he's Deputy Prime Minister.
4: On behalf of him. Mm. Wes Streeting, we are being told, is preparing to mount his bid for Number 10. Several of his allies going over the top, including his PPS. One wonders what he said to him. Starmer's loyal ministers, cabinet ministers, believe that Streeting has orchestrated the entire coup, according to Steve Swinford of The Times as well. One accused Starmer of pushing the party into inter-Nicene warfare. So whether this is coordinated, certainly there was a drip of the 70-plus names that came out. Whether it's been coordinated, who knows?
5: I don't think he has the ability to coordinate this because it is on the back of losing more than 1,400 council seats.
4: And then the other point that Beth Rigby was making is if you rush this and you do not allow time for Andy Burnham to get a parliamentary seat, and as many people pointed out, there are no safe seats for Labour right now, then will the party feel cheated and will it therefore be a hollow victory for whoever then takes the helm at Number 10?
6: Yeah. Well, you're setting that person up to fail, aren't you, from the very beginning? And then especially if Burnham does come in afterwards, then you've brought your potential contender in to the scenario. You've got to bring him then into the inner circle, which is easier said than done. So this could certainly lead to a collection of different leaders if they are not careful. They really have to think carefully about who is the next person and how they do this.
7: But opinions are divided about that.
6: Well, quite. Mm.
7: They can't agree on that.
5: Yeah, one cabinet minister, it was very close to Wes Streeting, said that the health secretary believes Labour wins power very rarely, so he shouldn't waste it. And, of course, Labour's had seven prime ministers in history. The Conservatives have had seven since 1990, Thatcher on. Labour's only been in power 35 years of the 126 it's been formed. And it is rarely in power. And you can see why a lot of figures, not only Streeting but Rayner, Burnham, all that, are thinking we may not get this chance again for some time. Mm. And that counts
4: only
5: against
4: two have
5: Starmer.
4: Won from opposition, haven't they? Which is in the last just over 50 years, which is Tony Blair and Keir Starmer, turned fortunes around in one term.
5: Yeah, five
4: from the low under Corbyn, which everyone was incredibly shocked.
5: Five of the seven have won from opposition. But if you think of it, back in 2019, when Boris Johnson got that big majority for the Conservatives, Labour was written off and then came back through a series of circumstances, the Conservatives kind of destroying themselves part of it, because Labour's share of the vote went up to 34%. Jeremy Corbyn got 32% in 2019. It's because the Conservative vote plummeted to 24% from, I think, 44% because of the split on the right, split on the left. The Greens might do Labour now. But you can see why. I just think politicians don't sit back and look at whoever's prime minister in the way they used to in the past and think they can't topple them. I think we're in a different era. It's almost disposable, fast fashion prime ministers.
6: But you're right on that. We've got to be careful that we don't give Starmer all the credit for that massive victory because of the small percentage of the vote and because of the extraordinary circumstances. He almost won by default, really, rather than an active surge. And there was the position that he was starting from was not one in which people had galvanised around him and his ideals and his beliefs or his...
5: Yeah, although his 34% of the vote for Labour looks huge compared to, Reform's 26, 27% at the moment.
7: But the Labour won with a big majority, partly because, of course, in a lot of seats... Reform got 6, 7, or 8,000, and it made the difference. It meant Labour were ahead of the Conservatives.
4: Let's just look at Tim Stanley's column in the Daily Telegraph, shall we? Which is Keir 6.0. I mean, he's had a number of resets, hasn't he? Short circuits at his final abortive attempt to be authentic. And if we go back to what is it about Keir Starmer that resonates on the high street? The fact that he tacked towards Corbyn when he got the leadership, then he tacked away, that it's been meandering in terms of where he wanted to go. Is there a slipperiness to him? Is it his voice? You know, why can't he sound authentic, do you think?
5: He's kind of lacked a confidence. They used to say, let Tony be Tony or whatever. And there's just been lots of different Keir Starmers, and none of them have been particularly attractive with the electorate. I think it's all that change in your mind. No big plan, no vivid idea of where you're going to take the country.
7: U-turns, dithering, too many consultations.
5: Well, of course, U-turns are good, but it means you've made a mistake in the first place.
6: Well, and the reality is this chap really a leader? He's not, is he? He comes across as a bit of a middle manager, and there is a limit to how much he can change who he is. And I think it's unreasonable to think that today he was somehow going to wake up and reset everything magically and almost come across as a different person.
5: But people want change, but people want different change. That's what we're seeing in this fragmentation, the two-party system going, Labour and the Conservatives struggling. So, yes, people want change, but there's no common, change they want.
4: Well, indeed so, yes. The Matt cartoon, just finally, as if it was Keir Starmer on the podium. That was brilliant. It will be difficult for next week's reset speech to beat it, the paper says. Is it time for Sir Keir to be reset himself? Obviously, all eyes on the cabinet meeting tomorrow morning. How awkward will it be? Who will come over the top at that? It'll be truly fascinating. Our coverage, of course, continues. Thank you, John. Thank you, Michelle. And thank you, Kevin Ferrer, talking us through what has been an extraordinary day in politics once again.

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14: Hi, James. Congratulations on breaking the all-time Premier League appearance record and how hard it is to keep going. You've done phenomenal. So, well done.
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0: England's future looks healthy, and here at Leeds United's training ground, they reckon they're once again grooming tomorrow's World Cup stars.
1: The board now are realising that you've got to have your money in your academy, you've got to believe in it, because the spiralling costs of everything within the game, I think you've got to try and bring people through that you've blooded yourself.
2: Yeah, it was an amazing time being in the academy, and then you're seeing the likes of those guys come through. I remember Alan Smith scoring his first touch, my hero. From being really young and going with my family, and as a Leeds fan, you know, it was a dream really being at the club and being in the academy of a team you supported.
3: James had the mentality that you would associate with an older, good professional.
4: Lucky enough to sign the old YTS back then at Leeds, and then we ended up sharing a room together. It was only Phil's and Aussies, and then I think it was on the old PlayStation. We had a snooker game and we were obviously competitive and trying to get 147.
5: It was a training session basically, and this young lad got called in, and straight away you're all having a look at him, you know, what's he like, who's he, whose team's he going to be on. I would say 10 minutes into him coming over from, I think it might have been under 12s, but how old was he? He's only like 16, wasn't he? He did this one thing straight away, and everyone straight away went, oh, who's this lad here?
6: Young James Milner's only 16.
2: Didn't think I was going to get on, and to be fair, Terry gave me the nod to go on. Lee Bowyer passed me a ball. We were back to goal and I tried to pass it back and passed it to Paolo Di Canio, and he put it over the bar, thank God. And just remember Bo afterwards asking, did I ever bet on 4-all? I can't remember too much about being nervous playing against other Premier League players, because for me Leeds were an amazing team, and seeing Wayne Rooney doing what he was doing at that time, that obviously showed you again it was possible and someone else was doing it, and made you even more eager to go and train really well and take your chance when you got it on the pitch.
7: Now, the weather.
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7: A northerly flow will bring cold air and widespread showers this week, but there's no sign of any substantial rain in the south. Now, England, Wales and the south of Ireland look fine to the start of the day, with a patchy frost out of town. Now, northern parts, meanwhile, will be breezy with a mix of sunshine and showers. Northern and central parts of the UK will see a scattering of showers running in this morning, fading in the northwest later. Southern Britain and Ireland, meanwhile, look dry with sunny spells, but Ireland may catch the odd shower. Temperatures will be up on yesterday's, although still below average, but it'll feel chilly in the wind. Now, southeast England will see showers later, while northern England and Wales will dry up. Scotland and the north of Ireland, meanwhile, will see showers returning from the west, wintry on northern mountains.
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0: Very good morning to you. It's 6 o'clock on Tuesday, the 12th of May. These are your headlines this morning. Judgment day for the Prime Minister, who faces calls from 73 of his own MPs to go. Keir Starmer said to be weighing up his options as he faces a crucial cabinet meeting later this morning. But with reports of a cabinet split, who will step up to challenge the Prime Minister? Iran warns that they are ready to respond as Trump declares the ceasefire is on life support. Last remaining passengers of a cruise ship hit by a deadly hantavirus outbreak disembark and enter quarantine. And at 6:40, let's take a look at the headlines, shall we, in today's papers with the journalist and broadcaster Matthew Stafford. Very good morning to you, Gareth Barlow with you. Our top story is going to be a monumental day awaiting the Prime Minister, facing calls from 73 of his own MPs to resign. The Home Secretary, Shabana Mahmood, among those telling Sir Keir Starmer he should announce a timetable for his departure following last week's disastrous election results. But there appears to be a split among the cabinet, with some of his team still coming out to bat for the Labour leader, including the Chief Secretary to the Prime Minister, Darren Jones, who we'll hear from in just over an hour's time. But how do we get to this point? Well, let's take a look at the troubles behind the Prime Minister and what he's faced in office so far. Just a month after being elected, Sir Keir Starmer came under fire after it was revealed he and other cabinet ministers had received gifts from wealthy benefactors. Last September, problems worsened, forced to sack the US ambassador, Peter Mandelson, over his links to Jeffrey Epstein. And we had the U-turns on inheritance tax for farmers at the end of 2025, on winter fuel and on welfare, after he couldn't get the reform bill through the Commons. He began this year by blocking potential challenger Andy Burnham from standing in the Gorton and Denton by-election. Then, last month, the Mandelson scandal came to a head. The PM accused of misleading the Commons after it emerged that Peter Mandelson had failed security vetting. And finally, the government's disastrous losses in last week's elections, piling more pressure on the PM. Well, our political editor, Beth Rigby, reports now on a tumultuous day for Sir Keir.
1: Starmer loyalists in central London here to rally and raise up a Prime Minister fighting for his political life as he used a make-or-break early morning speech to try to persuade his MPs not to topple him after a disastrous set of elections.
2: I know I have my doubters, and I know I need to prove them wrong, and I will.
1: Starmer acknowledging he's let Labour voters down too.
2: Truth be told, I'm not sure that they believe that we care. I'm not sure they believe that we see their lives.
1: Trying to find the passion.
2: Millions of people held back because the status quo in this country does not work for them. I am fighting for them. We are fighting for them. I am their Prime Minister and this is their government.
1: But his pitch for concrete change lacking with just one clear offer.
2: I can announce that legislation will be brought forward this week to give the government powers, subject to that public interest test, to take full national ownership of British Steel.
1: A speech light on policy, heavy on politics. But many of his MPs fear keeping Starmer on will only hand the country to rivals.
3: Back in 2021, when Labour lost hundreds of council seats in the Hartlepool by-election, you thought about resigning as Labour leader, explaining, this is quoting you, I didn't feel I should be bigger than the party. But these results, this moment, is so, so much worse than then. You've lost nearly 1,500 councillors, 40 councils, you've lost Wales. Haven't you, for one moment, thought you should step aside in the interests of the party and country? And if you haven't, why haven't you?
2: What we witnessed with the last government was the chaos of constantly changing leaders. And it cost this country a huge amount. A huge amount. And I'll tell you who paid the price. It was working people. They paid the price of this. They are still paying the price of this. Yes, I acknowledge that we've lost brilliant representatives across the United Kingdom. And I have a responsibility for that. But I also have a responsibility to deliver the change that we were elected and that we promised this country. And I'll deliver on that.
1: That the pitch, but it wasn't enough for former Minister Catherine West, who wrote to all MPs after Starmer's speech to canvass support for a leadership race. West said she was giving notice to Number 10 and collecting names of Labour MPs to call on the Prime Minister to set a timetable for the election of a new leader in September. As West went over the top, the former Deputy Labour leader setting out demands too, Angela Rayner calling for a return of the popular Greater Manchester Mayor, Andy Burnham.
4: We as a party have to do better than this. And we can only prove we mean our Labour values by putting the common interest ahead of factionalism. And we can start by accepting that Andy Burnham should never have been blocked. It was a mistake that the leadership of our party should put right.
1: But as the day wore on, more backbenchers broke cover, calling for Starmer to go.
5: Starmer is now on very borrowed time, and I do think that there is a need for a leadership challenge.
1: Some cabinet members still trying to hold the line.
6: Are you 100% confident that Keir Starmer will still be the Prime Minister by the end of this year?
7: I'm confident he'll still be Prime Minister at the end of this year.
6: 100%.
7: Absolutely right. Yes, of
6: Nailed
7: course
6: on.
7: I am, because the Labour Party is not the Conservative Party.
1: But that line getting harder to hold as the drip of backbench dissent turned into a stream of resignations from junior aides, this increasingly looking like a concerted effort to get Starmer out. A Prime Minister that says he will fight on, but will the battle prove too much? Beth Rigby, Sky News, Westminster.
0: Well, if Sir Keir Starmer does resign, who's waiting in the wings to replace him? There are three main candidates, Angela Rayner, Andy Burnham and Wes Streeting. Angela Rayner and Wes Streeting are both City MPs, so there's a clear path for their leadership bids. But it's much more difficult for Andy Burnham, who would have to quit his current position as Mayor of Greater Manchester and stand for election to become MP. And of course, there are some others who might either like to stand or could be persuaded to, and they may still come forward. Well, let's speak to our political correspondent, Ali Fortescue. And Ali, you've been hearing from Number 10 this morning.
8: Yeah, so Number 10 are pointing to a visit that the Prime Minister is doing later. They are pointing to the new junior ministerial roles that PPSs that have been replaced. So they, it looks like, are fighting on, which is fascinating because they cannot ignore what is in front of them, which is this, what looks like at least partly coordinated effort to get the Prime Minister out, starting with backbench resignations, moving up to those junior ministerial roles. My understanding is that a number of cabinet ministers were in Number 10 last night, including his close allies, Steve Reid, you heard from there, and Pat McFadden. Yvette Cooper was in there, not telling him to set out a timetable, but talking to him about his future. And Shabana Mahmood, union sources, telling us that she was telling him to set out a timetable. When you get to that point where you have cabinet ministers, multiple cabinet ministers, in Number 10, talking to the Prime Minister about his future, I mean, that feels like a tipping point. And it is hard to see how Keir Starmer, given he has had so many of these moments of jeopardy before, is going to get out of this really in one piece. But it seems now like he is going to crack on with business as usual. We've got the King's speech tomorrow. Of course, all eyes are going to be on that cabinet meeting this morning, 9:30. My understanding is that we could see more cabinet ministers speaking up during that meeting. I should say it's normally at 9:30, so expect that's what it's going to be today. All eyes are going to be on that and whether enough pressure is exerted on the Prime Minister to see him move from his job. But look, the last thing I heard from Number 10 is that he would fight a leadership challenge. Prime Ministers in the past, Margaret Thatcher, John Major, have survived leadership challenges. Jeremy Corbyn, leader of the Labour Party. So he could fight on. That is an option. But it is very hard to see now, I think, a way forward, especially when it comes to ultimately facing the electorate, that is positive for the Prime Minister.
0: There's this double-headed challenge, though, for the party more broadly, isn't there, that the incumbent is embattled, Sir Keir, but the replacement isn't evident. So to

0: Margaret Thatcher, John Major have survived leadership challenges. Jeremy Corbyn, leader of the Labour Party. So he could fight on. That is an option. But it is very hard to see now, I think, a way forward, especially when it comes to ultimately facing the electorate, that is positive for the Prime Minister.
1: There's this double-headed challenge, though, for the party more broadly, isn't there, that the incumbent is embattled, Sir Keir, but the replacement isn't evident. So to coalesce around one or maybe two challenges is proving hard, because, as we say, every time we have these conversations, Angela Rayner still hasn't wrapped up her tax affairs, Wes Streeting's still not really in a position, Andy Burnham can't even run, you know, and then the incumbent is embattled, Sir Keir, but the replacement isn't evident. So to coalesce around one or maybe two challenges is proving hard, because, as we say, every time we have this conversation...
0: He couldn't stand for the leadership if it happened right now, and it seems like they haven't completely worked out who their candidate would be. And history tells us that it is often the candidate on the soft left of the party that does well in these leadership elections. In terms of the others, you know, all eyes obviously on Wes Streeting, I think, long seen to be someone who would definitely want the job. My understanding is he wasn't one of those people that was in number 10 last night. Will he speak up with the Prime Minister today? He's always said that he's not plotting, but planning should, you know, as Boris Johnson put it, the ball come loose at the back of the scrum. So we could see something from Wes Streeting, I think, potentially, for sure, if it did come to that. As for Angela Rayner, well, her allies say that she's not hell-bent on the job. She's a team player. But if required, she would step up. I think we could see, if it came to it, a bid from her and the soft left. That, I should say, a lot of people, MPs that I talk to, would like to see a run from Ed Miliband. He said before publicly that's not the job he'd want again. But let's see. We're not there yet, obviously. And as I say, you know, number 10 pointing to a visit later, pointing to those jobs being replaced. Anything could happen over the next few hours.
1: It'll be interesting to see as the cabinet members walk up, whether they walk up and walk back down the street, or whether they walk out of 10 Downing Street and walk straight to the cameras instead. Mm. It'd be a hell of a way to announce run. We'll be there. We certainly will be. Ali, good to have you. Thank you so much. Let's take you through the front pages, shall we? Let's take a step over here to the front page of The Guardian, covering all of the day's topics, of course, claiming that Sir Keir is on the grip of slipping away from number 10, as scores of Labour MPs call on him to step aside. Meanwhile, The Telegraph reporting as well. Time to go, Cabinet tells Starmer, is the front page there, including, as we've just been saying, the Home Secretary, Shabana Mahmood, urging the PM to consider his position. Moving on to The Express, PM on the edge features on the front page of the paper, rather pensive-looking PM there. Several aides quitting in rebellion against his leadership. The Prime Minister's failed reset speech yesterday resulted in more MPs telling him to go. That's according to the Financial Times, and a picture there of that so-called reset yesterday. It's one of many. The Mail also leading with the PM's speech, which failed to convince Cabinet that he's the man for the job. And according to The Sun, while Sir Keir is on the brink, facing an open mutiny from more than 70, current tally 73 of the MPs within his own party. We have plenty more of this, actually. 6:40 in the news review. Today, joined by the journalist and broadcaster Matthew Stadland. Stick with us for that. We're going to bring you actually all the latest on the Prime Minister this morning. Sophie, live from Downing Street, guests throughout the programme, including Chief Secretary to the Prime Minister, Darren Jones, on at 7:15 this morning. A little later, 8:15, speaking to Labour MP Paulette Hamilton, who has said that change must come from the top. Conservative peer, former Minister Lord Ed Vasey, speaking at 8:30. And at 9:40, we're hearing from Andy Burnham, ally and chair of the Night Times Industry Association, Sasha Lord. All of that to come here on Mornings. Plenty more as well on the live pages on the Sky News website and Sky News app. Just coming up to 6:15, time for some of the day's other stories. Iran warning that the US, that their armed forces are ready to respond to teach a lesson against any aggression. It comes as President Trump warned that the US-Iran ceasefire is on life support after rejecting the latest counteroffer from Iran. The US president called their offer stupid and totally unacceptable.
2: After reading the piece of garbage they sent us, I didn't even finish reading it. They said, I'm not going to waste my time reading it. I would say it's one of the weakest. Right now, it's on life support. They understand. These are all medical people. Dr. Oz, life support is not a good thing. Do you agree?
3: Bad prognostic.
2: I would say the ceasefire is on massive life support.
1: Now to a story we've been following for the last couple of weeks. A cruise ship at the center of a hantavirus outbreak's departed.

0: started for the Netherlands after the final passengers disembarked in Tenerife. The head of the World Health Organization said some passengers on board the MV Hondius suffered mental breakdowns during their ordeal. Our correspondent Sadiq Chowdhury reports now from Tenerife.
1: In the end, it was a plan B. The last passengers of MV Hondius rushed off as strong winds threatened to disrupt this evacuation. And despite promises to locals that this virus-stricken ship would not touch the shore, it did. These are the ones whose countries couldn't arrange flights in the 4 days it took the Spanish government to organise all of this.
2: I am so very proud because we work as a team. This is a good example of how is important the global health, the view of the global health, and how is important the multilateralism and all the cooperation, all the coordination that we have learned from the COVID-19 pandemic.
1: Many had questioned their strategy, and in the nearby town, they're still not convinced.
3: We're not concerned for our personal safety. We're more concerned about becoming a ground zero for another outbreak.
4: It looks well planned in some ways, but I mean, the choice of this island is a bit awkward, you know, since there are a lot of little islands over there and this is the most populated one.
1: The boss of the World Health Organization explained his reasons to Sky News.
5: Has the game plan all along been to make countries cope with and deal with their own individual cases of hantavirus that you could see coming?
6: To be honest, some people say, well, they could have stayed there and, you know, isolated, and I think it's cruel. I don't think that should actually be considered as an option. As you can imagine, there was even mental breakdown for some of the passengers. It's very difficult to stay for weeks in a small container.
5: After a short bus journey to the airport, the passengers are now on their way to the Netherlands, where the Dutch government is organising their transfers. Another stopover in an already long journey.
1: Three people died on this ship, a thought that lingers with the captain.
7: Our thoughts are with the ones that are no longer with us, and whatever I say will not ease this loss. But I'd like you to know they are with us every day in our hearts and our thoughts. We've sailed through this together across the sea. Now, we hope to see everybody safely at home.
1: For the Spanish, a clean down. Their service to the world done. For the MV Hondius and its crew, heading home a little lighter. And perhaps their hearts a little heavier. Sadia Chowdhury, Sky News, on the Canary Islands.
0: Let's bring you up to speed on what else is to come here on the programme. Sky News given a first look inside a new custody facility. The Greater Manchester Police say will protect the well-being of detainees.
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8: Following the recommendations, a new custody suite will open in Manchester this week. Officers say the focus will be on improving safety for detainees and for staff. Our home editor, Jason Farrell, was given a first look inside.
9: Get arrested in Manchester this Thursday, and you could be the first customer in this shiny new facility. Greater Manchester Police are keen to demonstrate that they've changed. After a series of Sky News reports exposed mistreatment of people, especially women, in custody.
10: Females in custody do get given a female welfare officer, which would be myself or any female that is on duty.
11: And what are the sort of things they come and ask you? What sort of things do they want?
10: So, sanitary products, anything like if they may be pregnant.
9: Previously, we've exposed unlawful arrests, unnecessary strip searches, malpractice towards vulnerable women in custody. It led to a review by Dame Vera Baird, whose report in 2024 was damning and suggested numerous changes. The force says it's implemented all the recommendations and more, including the first ever airport-style scanner.
12: So this is basically to stop having to do strip searches?
13: It is, yes.
12: Yeah.
13: Yes.
14: This is a brilliant facility. Now, insofar as all of the recommendations out of the Baird Review, we have met every single one with interest. Our custody team are now held up by the National Police Chiefs Council as the custody team of the year.
15: Keep your hands still.
9: But we've spoken to several of those whose cases were examined by the Baird Review, including Danica, who the review found was unlawfully arrested and strip-searched. Several still have complaints waiting to be resolved years on from their mistreatment.
16: It doesn't matter how much equipment you put into the police stations. It doesn't matter how many rules and recommendations they changed. You still haven't spoke to us. You still haven't told us why this happened and why you're ignoring us and why police lied and why footage has disappeared.
17: Do you think that officers involved in dealing with you should have been disciplined?
16: Absolutely. I think the officers dealing with me and dealing with the reason why I went to the police in the first place should all have been disciplined.
9: And Danica is not the only one.
18: Okay. Mark Dove, unlawfully strip searched, unlawfully arrested, left for 21 hours naked, by the way, 21 hours naked in the cell. He says, has any officer faced disciplinary action for any of the cases highlighted in the Baird Review?
14: So we were very clear at the time that in certain circumstances there were officers who had absolutely failed in their duties. There were officers who had, frankly, failed to uphold the letter of regulation and what have you. These were not necessarily issues of criminal culpability. And we certainly sought in making sure...
18: It might be misconduct, not necessarily criminal.
14: Well, indeed, but in circumstances where misconduct could be proven, then of course we'd seek to take action.
9: Sophie wanted the same question answered. A domestic violence victim unlawfully arrested at home in the dead of night, then detained for hours without access to sanitary products.
17: So how long did they leave you?

0: you in the cell before they interviewed you then?
1: I think it was 11 hours.
0: Was anyone disciplined for the mistakes that were made?
2: No, is the short answer, in the sense
0: that's not good enough, is it, for these people who were let down?
2: Well,
0: it was such a damning review.
2: There are still elements amongst one or two individuals' complaints that are still being reviewed.
3: It's not supposed to be hotel pampering, but people should be treated with dignity. The force insists the culture, and not just the equipment, has changed. Jason Farrell, Sky News.
4: We'll have more on that story with Jason through the course of the morning and the course of the day. We've also got plenty more on the day's weather.
5: You're looking happy.
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4: Northerly flow bringing cold air, widespread showers this week. No sign of any substantial rain in the south. Southern parts are mostly fine this morning after a locally frosty start in the countryside. Central Britain, showers moving in on a strengthening wind. Scotland, Northern Ireland and the north of Ireland, meanwhile, seeing early showers mostly dying out from the west. Eastern Scotland keeping a scattering into the afternoon. Temperatures up on yesterday's, below average, feeling chilly in the wind. Top temperature, 16 degrees.
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4: Still to come on the programme this morning, more on the pressure mounting on the Prime Minister to resign. Plus, in sport, Tottenham Hotspur remain in relegation trouble after being held by Leeds in the Premier League.
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0: You're watching Mornings on Sky News, Gareth Barlow with you. These are your headlines this hour. It could be Judgment Day for the Prime Minister, facing calls from 73 of his own MPs to go. Prime Minister is said to be weighing up his options as he faces a crucial cabinet meeting later this morning. But who will step up to challenge the Prime Minister? Many think Andy Burnham is the leader in waiting, but he's not an MP. Angela Rayner and Wes Streeting also have their eyes on the leadership. Plus, Iran warns that they are ready to respond to any aggression as Trump declares the ceasefire is on, quote, life support. The cruise ship at the centre of the hantavirus outbreak has departed for the Netherlands after its final passengers disembarked. Head of the World Health Organization told Sky News that some passengers on board suffered mental breakdowns during their ordeal. More now on that top story. It will develop through the day. The Prime Minister secures premiership on the brink today, facing pressure to resign after last week's terrible election results for the party. Four junior ministers of the government have resigned. More than 70 MPs have urged the PM to step down. Graham Stringer is one of the longest-serving Labour MPs. He's told Sky News he believes it's over for Sakir.
1: I think it's been over for some time. It's just, it's been when, not if. Certainly since last Thursday, but before that, he'd been in the last saloon taking us up for some time. In private, he'd lost the support of most of the Labour MPs I talked to. I wouldn't know in absolute numbers. So what has been clear in private for some time is now clear in public.
0: Well, MP for Clapham and Brixton Hill, Bel Ribeiro-Addy, told Sky News that the PM must now set out a timetable for departure.
2: It's clear he's lost the confidence of the PLP, of the country, and without both of those, you can't effectively govern. If the conversation every day is whether or not one man is going to keep his job, then, you know, we are not doing what we set out for in government, and, you know, this whole melodrama has to come to an end.
0: Meanwhile, the Culture Secretary, Lisa Nandy, told Sky News that she backs the Prime Minister's decision to give a speech yesterday in which he insisted that he will prove his doubters wrong.
3: It's not enough to go out and make a speech, but it is certainly the right thing to have done in this moment, to go out and acknowledge the mistakes that have been made, to acknowledge the role that he's personally played in that and the frustration that is quite personal that has been levelled towards him, and to acknowledge that we haven't been big enough to meet the moment and the scale of change that is required for people's lives. I think it was an important step, but as he said rightly, what happens next is most important. So going forwards, what you're going to see from this Labour government is a Prime Minister who will go out and wear his heart on his sleeve, who will show that he is prepared to go out and fight any system that stands in the way of making people's lives better, and take on the big change that is necessary, not just the incremental change, with an urgency and a pace that shows people that we're on their side and that things can get better.
0: We're going to follow all of the developments closely here on Sky News. Plenty more to come, of course. All the details with Sophie and Wilf live on Morning. Sophie live from Downing Street. Plenty more as well on the Sky News app, on the Politics Hub blog, and of course with Cathy Newman this evening from 7, wrapping up the day's events. There's plenty of events to come. 6:32 on a Tuesday morning, and we're only days away, actually, from Eurovision, this year's grand final. And Israel's participation in the contest continues to divide opinion following the war in Gaza. The first semi-final is tonight, actually, in Vienna. Israel among the countries competing. And Katie Spencer has been speaking to those on both sides of the debate.
4: In Vienna, the stage is set for a giddy cocktail of thumping dance beats and anthemic earworms. But this is no ordinary year for Eurovision. Organisers have had to walk a geopolitical tightrope over Israel's participation, with a number of countries refusing to take part. It's been a major elephant in the room, but because of the rules, singers can't say a thing.
5: We are a community in Europe, and I think that for now, it's we should really find that mindset again and try to keep the focus there.
4: How did we get here? Well, in Eurovision, the Big Five get mentioned a lot. They're the show's broadcasters from the UK, France, Germany, Spain and Italy, who pay the most and automatically get a spot in the final, alongside the previous winner, which this year is Austria. And their money matters, which is why when Spain pulled out over Israel, it was a major blow, with Iceland, Ireland, the Netherlands and Slovenia also boycotting. Israel's participation has been described as a form of music washing, with Francesca Albanese, a United Nations special reporter,

sector, backing those who have pulled out, saying in a report Israel shouldn't be allowed to use the competition to soften its image when there are grounds to consider its military action in Gaza as genocide, which Israel firmly rejects. Things are even messier because two previous winners, Swiss singer Nemo and Charlie McGettigan from Ireland, have handed back their trophies. And on the night of the first semi-final in Belgium, this so-called alternative Eurovision is being staged by those who argue it's wrong to watch.

0: and their money matters, which is why when Spain pulled out over Israel, it was a major blow, with Iceland, Ireland, the Netherlands and Slovenia also boycotting. Israel's participation has been described as a form of music washing, with Francesca Albanese, a United Nations special reporter, backing those who have pulled out, saying in a report Israel shouldn't be allowed to use the competition to soften its image when there are grounds to consider its military action in Gaza as genocide, which Israel firmly rejects. Things are even messier because two previous winners, Swiss singer Nemo and Charlie McGettigan from Ireland, have handed back their trophies. And on the night of the first semi-final in Belgium, this so-called alternative Eurovision is being staged by those who argue it's wrong to watch.
1: Before, there was this very naive but beautiful idea that every country got together and was playing their best song and seeing what would be the best song.
0: Is comfortable with what some perceive to be an anti-Israeli pylon.
2: I've got a lot of fans in Israel. Plus, in the UK, you know, I have a lot of Jewish friends, and I know them to be beautiful, good, kind, smart, loving people. So expecting me to turn against my friends is the lunacy.
3: Terry.
0: For Jude and Mandy, who have been to 16 Eurovisions, it's always been their happy place. But they've had to leave fan Facebook forums where they say anti-Semitism has festered.
4: It's always been a very welcoming space. You can look however you want, be whoever you want, and everybody welcomes you no matter what. But suddenly, that's not the case anymore.
5: It's not been a safe space as a British Jewish person.
0: They've ruled out going to Vienna and aren't even sure they'd feel safe at their local cinema.
4: I'm a bit nervous about how the audience might respond and if I'm going to feel uncomfortable in that place.
5: I think this is the situation in microcosm, that Jews are unwelcome in many spaces, and this is a huge global issue.
0: While in Vienna, there'll be no shortage of pyrotechnics mixed with pop. Eurovision, a show that prides itself on inclusivity and love, now finds itself drifting in a sea of vitriol that threatens to drown out the music. Katie Spencer, Sky News.
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7: I think that there'll be lots of people listening who probably feel like many MPs do, like I do, that I can't actually believe we're back in this situation again. 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But I think that given where we are now, putting all Keir Starmer's failings to one side, which you know, are well discussed, it's a failure for politics in the UK.
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16: A northerly flow will bring cold air and widespread showers this week, but there's no sign of any substantial rain in the south.

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4: A northerly flow will bring cold air and widespread showers this week, but there's no sign of any substantial rain in the south. Southern parts look mostly fine this morning after a locally frosty start in the countryside. Central Britain seeing showers moving in on a strengthening wind. Scotland, Northern Ireland and the north of Ireland, meanwhile, all seeing showers in the early showers dying out mostly from the west, although eastern Scotland will keep a scattering into the afternoon. Temperatures up on yesterday, below average, chilly in the wind. Top temperature, 6.
5: Late opening of Parliament and the King's speech. So we are in constitutionally quite remarkable territory. Front page of the Daily Telegraph, time to go, Cabinet tells Starmer, except that's not quite right, because it seems as though Shabana Mahmood, who's the Home Secretary, has been suggesting it's time to move on, but the Cabinet appears to be split. And there is this, I'm going to use the word remarkable, extraordinary, whatever word you want to choose, Cabinet meeting this morning. It's not totally impossible still that Starmer clings on, and it is noticeable that no one from the Cabinet has yet resigned. I'm surprised to have to accept publicly that we're at this stage, because I've been saying for weeks, for months, that Starmer isn't going to go anywhere after the May elections. I thought poor results were baked in. I didn't think there was an obvious candidate. And actually, I still don't think there is an obvious candidate. And I'm slightly aghast that we're where we are, because I think Labour MPs, almost some of them, those who've called for him to step aside or set a timetable to step aside, are almost willfully ignorant, it seems to me, of recent political history. The turmoil that we have seen in the dying years of the Conservative administrations. If Starmer were to go, I think that would be our fifth Prime Minister in 4 years, our sixth Prime Minister in 7 years. I just don't see, I'm not for a second sitting here suggesting that Keir Starmer has been an outstanding Prime Minister. Far from it. He's been profoundly underwhelming. But I don't see how Labour MPs think this is going to improve their chances of winning the next election, let alone bring stability to the country right now. So, as I say, I'm surprised and shocked, but he still could cling on.
4: Underwhelming is an interesting word. Is that the challenge that's at the heart of the Labour Party, that after 14 years they've discovered that they couldn't do as much as they wanted to so early on? Because there are other MPs who would be given the moniker bad. Mm. And I'm not going to name names, but I think we know a few of them. Mm. But Sir Keir, many would argue, hasn't been bad per se. It's just not been glittering. And is that the challenge, that perhaps as a party they had slightly overstated maybe how much they thought they could achieve?
5: Well, firstly, I think that Labour won a relatively loveless landslide. So in a sense, they began with one arm tied behind their back.
4: Is that because people didn't want the Conservatives rather than the fact they did want Labour?
5: Right. You mentioned those 14 years, which Labour didn't tire of telling us about, of course. They only won, what was it, 34% of the popular vote of those who actually bothered to turn out at the last general election. So it was a remarkable achievement by Keir Starmer to overturn a Boris Johnson 80-seat majority in one term. And there's this sense in which he was almost the accidental Labour Prime Minister, that his job was to drag Labour back to electability, to respectability after the Corbyn years, but that actually he was too good at that job and the Tories were too bad at their job, and so he won this crushing but shallow landslide. And now we are where we are because he's not a very effective leader. There's no doubt about that. I just now see the potential, and this is clearly Starmer's words, and he used it advisedly yesterday in the speech that was underwhelming. Mm. I just see chaos now. You hear now on the front page, for example, of The Guardian, you hear talk of an orderly transition. What would be an orderly transition of power? You've already got Andy Burnhamites apparently briefing that if Wes Streeting were to become Prime Minister, they'd take him down. So there is the real possibility of a Labour civil war, at the very least Labour infighting, in full public view, when on the front page of the Financial Times, there's a headline saying jet fuel and petrol near critically low reserves, warned Saudi Aramco chief. I mean, in a sense, there's no good time to have a leadership contest. But when you are in power, and indeed after 14 years, although the last 5 years of that was Starmer trying to get rid of the Corbynites and drag, as I say, Labour back. Nonetheless, when you are in power, is this really the time where there are wars going on and there's a potential economic crisis about it? Is this really the time where you can...

0: tribute to that instability.
1: And that's been the line that Sir Keir and his allies have made for weeks now. War on two fronts, we've heard that repeatedly. And that maybe that international situation breathed a little bit of respite into his tenure. But it's the events at home that have been the challenge for him. Because internationally, he's been given a relatively good report card.
0: Right, and it was looking as though he was starting, perhaps, to turn things round a bit with the way that he was handling the conflict in the Middle East. And then, of course, his disastrous decision to appoint Peter Mandelson as the British ambassador to the United States came back to bite him. Yet again, it was a story that simply refused to die. And then when you have the poor local election results, baked in, though, as I say, they were, coming hot on the heels on the latest instalment of the Mandelson scandal, it has obviously been too much for dozens of Labour MPs. But to my mind, of course, I may be wrong about all this, but to my mind, there's a political naivety that is set here, a sort of sense of panic, partly egged on by some newspapers, some political journalists, some political commentators. I mean, I'll admit, I wanted Boris Johnson to resign a few years ago and Liz Truss, but there was this momentum yesterday that you could see playing out on social media, you could see playing out on X. It was a feeding frenzy where Labour MPs were almost sort of feeding off the momentum of the papers, and the papers or the journalists were feeding and the commentators were feeding off the momentum of the MPs. And it just started to spiral out of control. When Starmer made his speech yesterday, underwhelming though I say it was, I thought, and I posted myself in public, I thought he wasn't going to go anywhere.
1: We talk about momentum. We started this conversation with 73 MPs calling on him to go. It's gone up to 74 in the time that you and I have been speaking. And you mentioned the timing. If we look at the front page of the Financial Times, there is the reference to what you said about when you entered the building, that tomorrow, according to the paper, the PM finalising the King's speech, the monarch setting out 30 bills showing Labour's priority for the year ahead. He's supposed to be walking in as the leader of the party, as the Prime Minister, and going, this is the legislative agenda for the next 12 months on the basis of my leadership and my premiership. Is he even going to make it that far? One would surely assume that if he's going to do anything, it's one of two things, either stick with it and say, I'm not going anywhere, or say, I'm going to set out a timetable, but I can't resign ahead of this tomorrow.
0: Yeah, there's no way he's literally going to vacate office within 24 hours. And then you're in this sort of constitutionally bizarre scenario where a prime minister who's just announced

0: that you and I have been speaking. And you mention the timing. If we look at the front page of the Financial Times, there is the reference to what you said about when you entered the building, that tomorrow, according to the paper, the PM finalising the King's speech, the monarch setting out 30 bills showing Labour's priority for the year ahead. He's supposed to be walking in as the leader of the party, as the Prime Minister, and going, this is the legislative agenda for the next 12 months on the basis of my leadership and my premiership. Is he even going to make it that far? One would surely assume that if he's going to do anything, it's one of two things. Either stick with it and say, I'm not going anywhere, or say, I'm going to set out a timetable, but I can't resign ahead of this tomorrow.
1: Yeah, there's no way he's literally going to vacate office within 24 hours. And then, then you're in this sort of constitutionally bizarre scenario where a prime minister who's just announced that he's going to resign is then ushering in the King's speech and this new legislative period, the next instalment. You can bet your bottom dollar he would be delighted by this chaos. He'd be delighted if Starmer goes, because if Starmer goes, then Reform and everyone else are going to be clamouring for a general election, because the next British Prime Minister would be picked by Labour MPs. Starmer was leader of the party that won a landslide. He has, in that sense, a mandate. We don't directly elect our prime ministers, but we do elect governing parties. And the person who's running that governing party at the time then traditionally has a mandate. If the next Prime Minister is picked by Labour members, you can just imagine the relentlessness of the calls for an election.
0: In the same way that was laid at the door of the Conservative Party in previous years. And you wonder, I think we heard a lot of this in the local elections. So of all the seats that were up for votes, Reform previously only held two of them. They then secured another 1,452, I think it was. So they had a 72,600% increase during that period, which is remarkable. But you ask the same question you ask of Labour. Were those people voting for Reform because they love Reform, or were they voting for Reform because they're just tired of Labour and the Conservatives? And more broadly, as the Times notes on the front page of the Times, a cabinet minister who's loyal to the Starmer, and I think this is true for whether it's a change in leadership within the Labour Party or a change of leadership regarding the party more broadly, you know, accusing colleagues of gambling with the mortgages and pensions of millions of people. And there will be millions of people going, hang on a second, if there's more political turmoil, what does that mean for me? Well, potentially, bond markets, gilt markets, financial markets going, well, do we invest in the UK? Because it's constantly up in the air. Well, if they don't want to invest, what does that do to pennies in your pocket?
1: Right. And so, if Labour do move now and there is a new Prime Minister, that new Prime Minister is going to be marching into a potential economic crisis, into an exasperation of the cost of living crisis that is already hitting so many millions of people up and down the country. They're going to have to take that hit. Whereas if they stick with Starmer, Starmer has to absorb that. And then within a year of the next general election, if Starmer hasn't been seen to have turned things around, hasn't turned his own popularity and the popularity of the Labour Party on, hasn't done enough for the country, then you have the leadership contest. And once you've got a new Prime Minister in place, where they've got a bit of momentum and maybe a bit of on a crescendo, then you say to the public, OK, we've got a new leader now, we've had 4 or 5 years since the last election, now it's over to you, the British voters. Labour don't actually need to panic. These were local elections they were expected to do badly in. And even in local elections that are often seen, or almost always seen, as an opportunity to protest, Reform only got, I think, about 26% of the popular
0: vote. Less than was expected.
1: And 26% is not that much. Yes, if projected nationally, as I think Sky did recently, it would mean that they would be the biggest party in a general election, but not with an overall majority. And so there is still so much to play for this Labour government. And going now, as I say, I just don't think it's the right move.
0: We've talked about Labour, we've talked about Reform. What about the Conservatives? Because, you know, in the locals, they came fourth behind the Lib Dems. They were only ahead of the Greens, who were in fifth place. And the Greens had pretty significant percentage increase for their side. Labour obviously lost huge numbers. I think 568 councillors were lost by the Conservatives. What does Kemi Badenoch do?
1: Yeah, those are really poor numbers, aren't they, if you're in opposition? But you have to put that into some sort of context. The public are clearly still angry with the Conservatives, not least because of the chaos of those final years that we've been talking about, which, again, makes it sort of utterly bizarre that Labour seem to want to, or are prepared to, emulate that chaos. There has been a sense, at least in Westminster, that Kemi Badenoch has started to turn it around, that she's been performing better at Prime Minister's questions. My view, as someone who does not want to see a Tory government, is, as a political

0: political analysts that they should be focusing on the economy, because they're not going to out-reform on the right. So their chance lies, in my view, in persuading voters that they can be responsible with the economy. Jeremy Hunt wasn't doing a bad job in rescuing the country from the disaster of Liz Truss and the mini budget. So that would be my view on the Tories, but it just may be too soon in a couple of years' time, if that's when the next general election, for the Tories to have recovered enough from the scars of the past.
1: Yes, it's all slated on paper, not until 2029. Yeah, and I'm sure many people, politicians from the Labour Party and the electorate, went, it wasn't supposed to be like this.
0: No.
1: It was supposed to be a very different situation.
0: Well, do you remember those sort of slightly cringeworthy phrases in the immediate aftermath of Labour's landslide? The adults are back in the room, the grown-ups are back in the room. And then I mentioned in my very earliest comments this morning about the spectacles of Keir Starmer that were paid for by a donor. And that immediately got him off, after those first few days, the grown-ups in the room, got him off to a terrible start and encouraged the media and social media just to go after him, because we were expecting something different and this was not seen as a break from the past. And then that was then just amplified and entrenched by the decision to appoint Peter Mandelson.
1: A week is a long time in politics, but for Sir Keir this morning, it's minute by minute, isn't it? Certainly not as far as day by day. Matthew, good to have you with us. Good to have you with us as well. All of this to come with Sophie and Wilf. Sophie live from Downing Street, Wilf live from the studio. Stick with us here on Sky News.
2: I urge you not to look away. 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
3: 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How are you?
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2: I'm Yelda Hakim. What's the best thing about being a Sky News presenter?
10: Perfect.
2: Let's bring you some breaking news. Being a Sky News presenter. I began by asking.
11: Thank you so much.
2: Trusting us to tell her story. The battle for number 10. Sky News has been given exclusive access. Let me give you a sneak peek. It was the day those present would never forget. Why did you decide to open up and tell your story?

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1: Being a Sky News presenter.
0: I began by asking.
2: Thank you so much.
0: Trusting us to tell her story. The battle for number 10. Sky News has been given exclusive access.
1: Let me give you a sneak peek. 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
0: Why did you decide to open up and tell your story?

0: Good morning, it's 7 o'clock. Welcome to Mornings with Ridge and Frost.
1: We're live in Downing Street today. Good morning from me as well on a potentially huge political day ahead.
0: Judgment day for the Prime Minister, who faces calls from 74 of his own MPs to resign.
1: Keir Starmer said to be weighing his options as he faces a crucial cabinet meeting later this morning.
0: But with reports of a cabinet split, who will step up to challenge the Prime Minister?
1: Well, we'll bring you all the comings and goings here in Downing Street. We'll be live all morning.
0: Also today, ahead of President Trump's big trip to China, he says the ceasefire with Iran is on life support, so could more military action be on the horizon?
1: Good morning. Welcome to the programme. We're live for you in Downing Street because the Prime Minister is facing a monumental day as he tries to save his job in the face of a growing number of his own MPs calling for him to resign. So far, 74 of them have told him that he needs to go. And then this morning, he's going to have to confront that threat in person at a cabinet meeting. Home Secretary Shabana Mahmood is among those telling Keir Starmer he should set out a timetable for his departure. And of course, this all follows last week's disastrous election results. But look, I want to level with you because it's not comprehensive. There does appear to be a split among the cabinet. Some of the people in his team are still coming out to bat for the Labour leader, including the Chief Secretary to the Prime Minister, Darren Jones, who we're going to talk to shortly. Well, look, the onslaught of MPs going over the top yesterday was pretty astonishing. Here's just a taste of what they had to say.
2: Starmer is now on very borrowed time, and I do think that there is a need for a leadership challenge.
3: If the conversation every day is whether or not one man is going to keep his job, then, you know, we are not doing what we set out for in government.
4: I think it's been over for some time. It's just, it's been

0: not if.
1: We have reached a point where actually the risk of him continuing in post is, I think, greater than the risk of him going.
2: Honestly, I think a lot of people this morning are asking, how on earth are we at this point again? What on earth is going on with our politics? So it is, I think, just worth looking at the timeline for how we did arrive here. Because look, after that extraordinary election victory, that landslide, Keir Starmer didn't have much of a honeymoon. Just a month after that, we had the freebie scandal, which is all about ministers receiving everything from glasses to Taylor Swift tickets. Then last September, things got more serious when Keir Starmer sacked US Ambassador Peter Mandelson over his links to Jeffrey Epstein. And then, of course, we had the U-turns, which have really chipped away, I think, at the Prime Minister's authority on inheritance tax for farmers at the end of 2025, on winter fuel, which many MPs are still saying keeps coming up on the doorstep. And then, of course, the failure to get the benefits reform bill through the Commons, a key test of the Prime Minister's authority. 2025 started by that attempt by Andy Burnham to stand in the Gorton and Denton by-election. It was blocked, and then, of course, Labour went on to lose it. And then last month, the Prime Minister was accused of misleading the Commons after it emerged that Peter Mandelson had failed security vetting. Finally, of course, I think the most important thing, those devastating losses in last week's elections are piling more pressure on Keir Starmer. Well, we're here, of course, in Downing Street. We've got our political correspondent, Ali Fortescue, with us all morning. At 9:30, that's when we're expecting people to be going through the door behind us. Ali, I mean, what on earth is going on?
3: So, number 10 this morning, Sophie, being defiant, pointing to a Prime Minister's visit later, talking to the replacement PPSs, those ministerial aides that resigned last night. So they are being defiant, but they cannot ignore what is right in front of them, which is what looked like a, at least in part, coordinated effort to get the Prime Minister out, starting with those backbench MPs, 70 plus now, publicly calling for him to go up to those junior ministerial positions. And, I mean, I know that there were a series of cabinet ministers inside Number 10 last night, starting with Steve Reid and Pat McFadden, his close allies, talking to him about the way ahead. We know that Yvette Cooper was in there. She didn't ask him to set out a timetable, but she did talk to him about his options, we understand. And Shabana Mahmood, union sources telling us that she told him that he needs to set out a timetable. So all eyes, as you say, on that cabinet meeting this morning.
2: And Ali, it feels to me like there is a genuine split about what is best to do. So you've got the more kind of centrist potential candidates, Shabana Mahmood, West Streeting, in their interest, if they want to be PM, to get something.

0: And, I mean, I know that there were a series of cabinet ministers inside Number 10 last night, starting with Steve Reed and Pat McFadden, his close allies, talking to him about the way ahead. We know that Yvette Cooper was in there. She didn't ask him to set out a timetable, but she did talk to him about his options, we understand. And Shabana Mahmood, union sources telling us that she told him that he needs to set out a timetable. So all eyes, as you say, on that cabinet meeting this morning.
1: And Ali, it feels to me like there is a genuine split about what is best to do. So you've got the more kind of centrist potential candidates, Shabana Mahmood, Wes Streeting, in their interest, if they want to be PM, to get something done quickly. But then it feels like there's a bulk of people as well who either want him to stay because they think that the psychodrama shouldn't be continuing, or they want...
0: Something that Wes Streeting's team say is not the case. They're keen to stress that he was not one of those people that was talking to the Prime Minister last night. But look, I mean, we're not... As I say, it looks like the government are being defiant. We're not where we were with Boris Johnson, where the government literally cannot function because you're seeing ministerial cabinet resignations at the pace that people are being put in. We're not there yet. You know, right now, the cabinet is there, the ministers are there, the government is functioning. So he could hobble on, but history has also shown that prime ministers that try to do that ultimately don't survive when it comes to either their own party or the electorate. And also worth remembering, you know, he would be the fourth prime minister in 7 years to be booted out by his own party.
1: I can't actually get my head around that. I think it is extraordinary. And Ali's going to be with us all morning. And it feels to me like this is the moment that, you know, the snowball could turn into an avalanche. But as Ali was saying, you know, Number 10, so far defiant, cabinet, 9:30. We're told that top of the agenda is actually going to be the international situation, you know, the kind of war in Iran. But look, you know, we all know what will be top of the agenda at that cabinet meeting, don't we? Something that we'll be talking to shortly with the Chief Secretary to the Prime Minister, Darren James.
2: And what I have to say, Sophie, I think is so striking about this morning and why I'm going to be glued to you and Ali throughout the morning, is that we must presumably get at least a short-term resolution today, because you can't get through cabinet and not have the cabinet on the surface either say, we're OK to continue to go to the King's Speech, to go on to all of the crucial steps that are happening this summer, or the opposite. It seems that this is a moment of crystallisation, I guess, of what we've seen building over the last couple of days.
1: And then what does he do, Will? You know, what in a normal time, if your Home Secretary goes in and says, actually, I don't have faith in you, I think you need to go, even if she's saying it's a timetable, you'd sack her. Is that what he's going to do? I don't know. You know, but it does feel like Number 10, at least, are trying to say this is business as usual. We've got the King's Speech. They're talking about the agenda at Cabinet not being changed. They've reappointed at 10 p.m. New ministerial aides to replace those who's quit. I mean, I have to say, though, I mean, it's a very, very fluid situation, as you can imagine, Wolf.
2: Well, we'll look forward to all of the developments throughout the morning. And as Sophie said, Darren Jones coming up shortly. There was a steady stream throughout yesterday of MPs going public with their appeal to the Prime Minister. And at 8:15, we'll be speaking to one of them, the Birmingham MP, Paulette Hamilton. So lots more to come, of course, on the Prime Minister's future throughout the morning. We also want to update you on the latest in the Middle East. And President Trump has said the ceasefire with Iran is on life support as negotiations over a peace deal hit a deadlock. Well, the conflict will hang over President Trump as he travels to China later today, the first visit by a U.S. leader in nearly a decade.
3: After reading that piece of garbage they sent us, I didn't even finish reading it. They said, I'm not going to waste my time reading it. I would say it's one of the weakest. Right now, it's on life support. They understand. These are all medical people. Dr. Oz, life support is not a good thing. Do you agree?
4: Diagnostic.
3: I would say the ceasefire is on massive life support.
2: Well, let's bring in our U.S. correspondent, James Matthews. He's in Beijing, of course, ahead of President Trump's all-important visit there. James, great to see you. Good morning to you. Maybe it's afternoon there by now. You'll clarify for me in a moment. But first question on Iran, and, you know, we've all known for the last few days that peace talks have broken down and the strait wasn't reopening, but at least there weren't major military hostilities. How seriously do we have to take those comments from President Trump that those hostilities could potentially restart?
5: I think you have to take them seriously, but in the meantime, you have to look towards

0: here, Beijing. His visit to Xi, the man presumably he thinks can heal the patient. The Americans have already sought Beijing's aid in speaking to their old friends in Iran, entering negotiations, trying to arm wrestle them diplomatically to open the Strait of Hormuz. I think this is where the solution lies, at least in the short term, because Donald Trump, as we have just heard, couldn't appear any further away from sealing any kind of a deal. So that is the wider context for Donald Trump's trip here. It weakens him. I mean, to walk into a negotiating room essentially asking the Chinese to save the day, it belittles the US president. He was asked about how Iran would impact on the agenda. His answer to that in the Oval Office was that, well, China gets 40% of its oil from the Strait of Hormuz. President Xi wants to get a deal done. Now, that assumes that Donald Trump knows the mind of an adversary. And I think, Wilf, experience tells us, does it not, that that's far from the truth.
1: It's interesting, James, the extent to which the Iran war might push the two together almost sort of reluctantly. Is there a sense or possibility of reason for optimism there or not?
0: Okay, I think they have a mutual interest clearly in sorting out the war in Iran, but be it no doubt, these two economic superpowers couldn't be further apart. I mean, their relationship is underpinned by mistrust, acrimony, and serious competition. That doesn't change. I mean, the Americans come here not with confrontation in mind, certainly not the kind that we've seen in the past. They come here, actually, they're framing it as a rebalancing of the relationship, laying down a structure effectively. They're talking about boards of trade, boards of investment, agreement on aerospace, energy, etc., agriculture. They're trying to lay down a structure that reins in the power of Beijing. But the question would be, you know, to what extent are they able to do that, given how their interests economically have drifted over the years? President Xi welcomed

Germany and serious competition. That doesn't change. I mean, the Americans come here not with confrontation in mind, certainly not the kind that we've seen in the past. They come here, actually, they're framing it as a rebalancing of the relationship, laying down a structure effectively. They're talking about boards of trade, boards of investment, agreement on aerospace, energy, etc., agriculture. They're trying to lay down a structure that reins in the power of Beijing. But the question would be, you know, to what extent are they able to do that, given how their interests economically have drifted over the years? President Xi welcomes Donald Trump, you know, in a weakened position, given where he is geopolitically. The Chinese reckon that the United States...

0: The United States and China, so much about the world we live in, rides on their relationship.
1: We've always had a great relationship.
0: How they compete, how they come together, shapes the global order. It will do for generations to come.
2: Theirs is a relationship defined by competition, both racing to be the biggest and the best, economically, technologically, militarily. But under Donald Trump, this is a relationship that has been far from smooth.
3: China.
4: We're speaking to China.
0: There have been tariffs and trade wars.
3: China, first row.
0: Trump meets Xi is the next round of Who's the Daddy, in a game that neither can afford to lose.
2: So, headed into this historic summit, who has the upper hand? Who should the world look to for global leadership? Who is the greatest superpower?
5: Well, do check the Sky News website for more of Helen Ann and James's preview of that all-important trip to China for the President of the US. Now, British tourists who were aboard the cruise ship at the centre of the hantavirus outbreak are now undergoing tests in quarantine at a facility in Merseyside. The repatriated passengers will spend up to 45 days in isolation while public health and infectious disease specialists assess their well-being. The MV Hondius has now departed Tenerife after its final passengers disembarked. Our correspondent Sadia Chowdhury reports for us from there.
6: In the end, it was a plan B. The last passengers of MV Hondius rushed off as strong winds threatened to disrupt this evacuation. And despite promises to locals that this virus-stricken ship would not touch the shore, it did. These are the ones whose countries couldn't arrange flights in the 4 days it took the Spanish government to organise all of this.
7: I am so very proud because we work as a team. This is a good example of how is important the global health, the view of the global health, and how is important the multilateralism and all the cooperation, all the coordination that we have learned from the COVID-19 pandemic.
6: Many had questioned their strategy, and in the nearby town, they're still not convinced.
8: We're not concerned for our personal safety. We're more concerned about becoming a ground zero for another outbreak.
9: It looks well planned in some ways, but I mean, the choice of this island is a bit awkward, you know, since there are a lot of little islands over there and this is the most populated one.
6: The boss of the World Health Organization explained his reasons to Sky News.
10: Has the game plan all along been to make countries cope with and deal with their own individual cases of hantavirus that you could see coming?
11: To be honest, some people say, well, they could have stayed there and, you know, isolated, and I think it's cruel. I don't think that should actually be considered as an option. As you can imagine, there was even mental breakdown for some of the passengers. It's very difficult to stay for weeks in a small container.
10: After a short bus journey to the airport, the passengers are now on their way to the Netherlands, where the Dutch government is organising their transfers. Another stopover in an already long journey.
6: Three people died on this ship, a thought that lingers with the captain.
12: Our thoughts are

0: with the ones that are no longer with us, and whatever I say will not ease this loss. But I'd like you to know they are with us every day in our hearts and our thoughts. We've sailed through this together across the sea. Now we hope to see everybody safely at home.
1: For the Spanish, a clean down, their service to the world done. For the MV Hondius and its crew, heading home a little lighter, and perhaps their hearts a little heavier. Sadia Chowdhury, Sky News, on the Canary Islands.
2: Well, let's return to our top story. The question that needs to be answered today is all about whether or not Keir Starmer is going to survive. 74 of his own MPs saying he needs to go. What his cabinet does is going to be critical when they meet just behind me at 9:30 this morning. Well, let's speak now to the Chief Secretary, to the Prime Minister, Darren Jones, who's with us this morning. Thank you so much for being with us. Have you spoken to the Prime Minister?
3: Yes, I spoke to the Prime Minister last night, as you would expect. He, as you would also expect, is talking to colleagues who have raised issues yesterday. But he was also very clear, as I'm sure all of my colleagues are, that coming into the office this morning, as we all are doing, we're absolutely focused on our jobs, on delivering the things that we've promised to deliver for the public, because at the front of our minds, I think, are your viewers who are getting up this morning and going to work like they do every day, doing the hard work that they have to do for their families and wanting to see a government that's focused on their priorities to improve their lives and improve the country in the years ahead. And whilst I recognise that there are internal conversations we have to have about our poor election results last week and our strategy for winning the next election, which I, by the way, still think we can do, we've been elected to government for less than 2 years now with a very strong mandate under Keir Starmer to be getting on with that work. And so that's what we're going to be doing coming into the office today.
2: You say that you believe you can win the next election. Will it be Keir Starmer leading the Labour Party into that election?
3: Look, I'm not going to get ahead of any decision that the Prime Minister may or may not take. He was very clear yesterday that he will not be walking away, as some of my colleagues have asked him to do. I've observed we've got over 400 Labour MPs in the House of Commons. I don't belittle the, I think now 70, who have raised concerns publicly. All I would say is that the vast majority of us are focused on using the time we have in government to be able to deliver the types of change for people across the country that we're also passionate about delivering, but that we have to work together then as a party in this new political era of five-party politics, of the rise of populist parties in our country, to be able to set the course for winning that next election. And as I say, I believe we can win that election because I think our Labour values of equality, of opportunity, of solidarity, of bringing the country together and rising to the challenges of the future are the values that will win at the ballot box in 2029.
2: You said there that you don't want to get ahead of any decision that the Prime Minister makes. Just to be clear, what is the Prime Minister deciding on?
3: Well, I'd say the Prime Minister is getting up this morning and getting on with the job of being Prime Minister. We have Cabinet this morning, as you have noted, where we're going to be talking about the ongoing situation in Iran and the Middle East and our efforts to mitigate the impacts of that on British businesses and British people over the months ahead. He obviously will be in conversations with colleagues because of the issues that they have raised. But he was very clear with himself where we're going to be talking about the ongoing situation in Iran and the Middle East.

0: What is the Prime Minister deciding on?
1: Well, I say the Prime Minister is getting up this morning and getting on with the job of being Prime Minister. We have Cabinet this morning, as you have noted, where we're going to be talking about the ongoing situation in Iran and the Middle East and our efforts to mitigate the impacts of that on British businesses and British people over the months ahead. He obviously will be in conversations with colleagues because of the issues that they have raised. But he was very clear with himself where we're going to be talking about the ongoing situation in Iran and the Middle East and our efforts to mitigate the impacts of that on British businesses and British people over the months ahead. He obviously will be in conversations with colleagues because of the issues that they have raised. But he was very clear with himself and with all of us that this morning we'd be getting on with the job. And I think that's the right thing to be doing.
0: I understand that
1: he rightfully is listening to them. It'd be wrong if he wasn't listening to them. What you've asked me is a couple of different scenarios into the future, which are evidently all hypothetical at this stage. And as I say, what I'm not going
0: I'm
1: to do
0: asking,
1: is
0: I'm asking what is the Prime Minister deciding on? And because that's what you said, that you don't want to get ahead of a decision. Is the Prime Minister currently weighing up whether or not to continue in his job? Is that what's happening?
1: The Prime Minister is getting on with the job of being Prime Minister. All I'm saying is I think you asked me about the next election, which is in 2029. And as I said, obviously, I'm just not going to get ahead of any decision the Prime Minister may or may not take in the future. But as of today, as of this morning, Cabinet will be coming together and we'll be getting on with the job that we were elected to do. Because, you know, I think for viewers at home, we've gone through the psychodrama of the Conservative years with Theresa May and Boris Johnson and Liz Truss and Rishi Sunak. And the public were quite understandably fed up with all of that. And they want a party in government that is getting on with the job that they elected us to do about improving their lives, improving our public services and making Britain a richer, fairer and stronger country in the years ahead. And it's right that we are absolutely focused on doing that, whilst, of course, recognising we have to have some internal discussions in the Labour Party about our strategy for improving our electoral performance in the years ahead.
0: Can I be honest with you? You're not how I expected you to be this morning. You know, I've done a few of these interviews where people have really come in kind of swashbuckling, swinging, saying Keir Starmer's not going anywhere, that they think he should lead them into the next election. It feels like a real change of tone from you, right? It feels like you've almost, I guess, a little bit sad. It feels to me like, you know, the sense is that it's all coming to an end. Is that accurate?
1: No, that's not accurate. I mean, I'm a bit sad, to be honest, Sophie, because I'm sad that we're in this situation in the first place. I'm sad about the election results last Thursday when we lost many brilliant colleagues across the country, some of whom had served their local communities for many decades. So I'm sad that my team, my party, has ended up with a poor set of results. And I'm sad that a number of colleagues yesterday have felt the need to have this conversation in public as opposed to internally within the party. So I am a bit sad about that, to be honest. But I'm also optimistic about the future because we've only been in government now for less than 2 years. We had a very significant mandate at the last election to deliver on our manifesto commitments. And whilst we face many challenges in the world, not least on the economy and living standards because of what's happening in the Middle East and what's going on around the world, I'm still optimistic about Britain's potential to succeed and to rise to those challenges. And we've got about 3 years left before the next general election. The public elected this government for a 5-year term and they expect us to be getting on with the job. And so I'm positive and energised about that and about the work that we're going to be doing to improve Britain. But as I say, of course, I'm sad about the election results that we suffered last Thursday.
0: We are getting, as you say, you know, kind of briefings and confirmations about what members of the Cabinet have said to the Prime Minister, Shabana Mahmood, saying that he needs to set out a timetable to go. Steve Reid and Pat McFadden in the other corner saying that actually he should continue to fight, he shouldn't go anywhere. You know, taking off your kind of number 10 hat, you know, putting your Darren Jones hat on, what do you think the Prime Minister should do now?
1: Look, I'm not going to get into private conversations of other Cabinet colleagues. Obviously, wouldn't have been in the room for a number of them. As I say, at the front of my mind is that we're getting up and getting on with the job because I think it's a dereliction of duty to do anything otherwise. And politics is a team sport. Look, politics is hard. We've got hard challenges in the country. We've had a hard set of results last Thursday, but we rise and fall together. I think people in the Labour Party especially know that because of our values of solidarity and our belief in the things that we can achieve through the strength of our common endeavour. So it's not just about an individual, whether they're the Prime Minister or any other minister. It's about what we can do together to be able to transform the country. That's why the Labour Party was created in the first place.

0: You say politics is a team sport. Do you think certain people have been playing as a team? I'm thinking of Wes Streeting or Andy Burnham.
1: Look, I'm not going to cast aspersions on my colleagues, but I'll just restate the fact that politics is a team sport, that the Labour Party is at its best when it is united and focused on delivering change for working people, and that we have been elected at a time when the public are looking for their political parties to deliver real tangible change for them after many, many years of promises of false hope from the Conservatives and elsewhere. And the challenge at the next election is a generational battle, not just in our politics, but for the country, because we now have the rise of populist politics in our country. That's not the type of Britain I want to see after 2029. I want to see a modern, flourishing Britain that we can all be proud of, with our values of bringing people together, of opportunity and solidarity and equality. That, to me, is not just a hugely enormous battle we've got to rise to and win in the years ahead, but something that we can all be really positive and get behind as a Labour team.
0: We've been talking about the decision that the Prime Minister has to make, and I'm not expecting you to tell me what that decision might be, but do you know what he's decided? Not, you don't have to tell me if you do, you know, if you know what it is that he's decided, but do you know what he has decided at this point or not?
1: Look, you wouldn't expect me to get into any of my private conversations with the Prime Minister, and as I say, he's got an important job to do as Prime Minister of our country, getting on with the work this morning. He's got an important job as leader of the Labour Party, and if the Prime

0: The King's Speech is going ahead tomorrow. We've been working very hard to bring together a programme of bills for the next session that meet the challenges that we face as a country, and it's important that we get on with that work.
1: OK, thank you very much. Always good to have you on the programme. Darren Jones, they're the Chief Secretary to the Prime Minister. Well, look, I think that interview really kind of echoed the uncertainty currently happening right now. The Prime Minister is making a decision. He's listening to colleagues. And I think as soon as people start coming in at around 9:30, we will get a bit more of a sense as well of the nature of that decision and what the outcome may be. Wilf, I know you've been kind of listening across the story today. It really does feel, doesn't it, that that kind of snowball is building.
2: I mean, I think if that is the most positive and optimistic and loyal person you can roll out today, then I think it's a good snapshot. Just the overall tone. You know, he said, "I'm sad" about 8 times in one of his answers. I think snapshots the best case scenario for the current government in the short term. And but the headline, whatever the specific wording of his answers were, was that he couldn't predict commit to the Prime Minister being the leader ahead of the next election, which is not the Prime Minister's own position over the weekend, I think showing the need for some change in positioning and confidence from the Prime Minister going forward. So we'll see, as you say, what comes in the hours ahead. We will also be talking about the impact it might have on the economy and on bond yields, which were on the rise again yesterday. Of course, markets, bond markets in the UK, not open yet until 8 a.m. We'll be discussing all of that.

0: The music you love is all right here on TuneIn, bringing you good vibes and the hottest hits. 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More country roads. Thank God I get to wait. And everything else. Hear it all here, commercial-free, on TuneIn. Jam out to your favorite songs with today's hits. TuneIn has got you covered with the top songs of today. 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
4: Welcome back to Downing Street. Well, yesterday the floodgates opened. 74

0: Labour MPs going over the top and saying the Prime Minister needs to consider his position. 9:30 a.m, he's going to be meeting Cabinet. That's going to be all important. And this morning, perhaps one of his closest political allies, the Chief Secretary to the Prime Minister, Darren James, confirming that the Prime Minister is weighing up his options, that he can't get ahead of any decision the Prime Minister would make today. Well, let's bring in Ali, our political correspondent, again. Ali, I have to say, I was quite taken aback by the tone of that interview with Darren James. It is such a shift from the tone that we've heard from allies of the Prime Minister up until this point.
1: I mean, this is Darren Jones, the last line of defence, one of the Prime Minister's closest allies. And that key sentence you just said there, I can't get to any decision the Prime Minister may or may not take. You asked him what that decision was. He wasn't clear, but he is talking about whether or not the Prime Minister is going to lead this party. He said that they don't want to get into the Tory psychodrama. But we are, again, on Downing Street waiting to find out whether yet another, the fourth Prime Minister it would be in 7 years, is kicked out by their own party. Number 10 being defiant, talking about visits, talking about the ministerial aides that have been replaced. But hearing Darren Jones there, you know, I was struck that there is, at the very least, a Prime Minister in there thinking very carefully about whether he carries on in that job.
0: How are we here? How are we here again?
1: I mean,
0: I can't actually believe it.
1: I know, nor can I. And it obviously starts. I mean, Catherine West, you know, I think she's going to be more than a footnote in history now. She has sparked something that maybe was inevitable. And, you know, ultimately, we've seen that these prime ministers hobble on after these moments of peril that we have seen the Prime Minister face again and again are taken out either by their party or ultimately by the electorate. But it looks like there's been some kind of coordinated effort from backbenchers up. Cabinet were in there last night. Some of them, I should say, were allies. Steve Reid, Pat McFadden, but others like Shabana Mahmood, we understand, telling him that he needs to set out a timetable, all eyes on this Cabinet meeting that's pretty soon.
0: Yeah, the thing that gets me, Ali, as well, is I feel, and I know that you're doing an awful lot of this, is if you talk to different MPs, you get very different things. It doesn't feel that there is much consensus about the best way forward for the Labour Party right now.
1: Yeah, and the key reason for that is there is no unity candidate. I would say, you know, MPs who split into three groups, the ones that wanted him to go now, the ones that want a timetable, and the ones that don't want him to go. That final group, I think, has shrunk. And I would say the bulk were in the middle group. And the people talk a lot about the soft left of the party that historically have been able to get their candidate into power. Well, I don't think they are united round a particular candidate. I've spoken to several senior figures within that group. Andy Burnham, who a lot of people talk about, I mean, he's out in Manchester. There are a few big hurdles by-election that he would have to get through to get back. Is this going to be an immediate contest? That is what allies of Wes Streeting want to see. Or is it going to be drawn out? I mean, when we talk about September, that is a long time away. We are in May, Sophie. So is that, you know, is that going to appeal at a time when we are facing a global economic crisis where the markets are looking? How is this going to play out? These are all the things that it sounds like the Prime Minister is thinking about right now in there.
0: Yeah, well, look, me and Ali are going to be here throughout the morning as we start getting those arrivals. I think, as Ali says, you know, even if it is a case of delay, setting out a timetable, Keir Starmer effectively becomes, I guess, a lame duck Prime Minister at that point. This is part of the resistance, I think, to doing that, because as soon as your authority is gone, it's very hard to get anything radical through, the change that was promised. An awful lot of uncertainty around this morning, Wilf.
2: Yes, Sophie, great stuff. Thanks so much. Let's talk about what this all might mean for the economy. Delighted to bring in now Paul Johnson, the Provost of Queen's College Oxford Senior Advisor at Frontier Economics, of course, the former head of the IFS. Paul, good morning to you. Great to see you. Bond yields, UK borrowing costs were rising yesterday, not too significantly, but nonetheless rising. Can you understand why that happens in the face of these political questions? And might it rise further from here if indeed the Prime Minister does announce that he's going to step down?
3: Yeah, absolutely. And I'm afraid UK bond yields have been higher than those in pretty much all other countries ever since that dreadful Liz Truss mini-budget. We've been, I think, tainted in the markets by the political uncertainty that has followed that.

0: economy. Delighted to bring in now Paul Johnson, the Provost of Queen's College Oxford Senior Advisor at Frontier Economics, of course, the former head of the IFS. Paul, good morning to you. Great to see you. Bond yields, UK borrowing costs were rising yesterday, not too significantly, but nonetheless rising. Can you understand why that happens in the face of these political questions? And might it rise further from here if indeed the Prime Minister does announce that he's going to step down?
1: Yeah, absolutely. And I'm afraid UK bond yields have been higher than those in pretty much all other countries ever since that dreadful Liz Truss mini-budget. We've been, I think, tainted in the markets by the political uncertainty that has followed that. For many years before that, we were kind of in the middle of the pack. Ever since, we've been towards the top of the pack in terms of the returns on our bonds. That means it's more for government and therefore for all of us. At the moment, there is a real economic cost. There is a real cost to all of us as taxpayers. There is a cost to all of us as consumers from this kind of political uncertainty.
0: Whether or not the UK 10-year borrowing cost is 4.9 or 5% clearly is not a drastic difference. If it becomes very clear that the leadership's about to shift to the left, will we see just another move of a small amount to 5.1, or do you think it could be quite a significant move higher?
1: Well, I mean, even a move from 4.9 to 5 is not trivial. But we have got a huge amount of debt out there, something like £2 trillion. So even small changes can make a significant difference. And the other thing it's worth saying is that maybe 4.9 to 5 isn't enormous, but the difference between what we're paying, 5, and what many other countries are paying, 1 and 3.5, is absolutely colossal. And if we were paying the kind of interest rates they are, which not so long ago we were doing, then we would have huge amounts more money to spend on education, health, and all of those sorts of things. I think if we did end up with a government which was less growth friendly, or even less growth friendly than this one, that was intending to borrow more or intending to introduce, for example, more growth unfriendly regulation or intending to tax in ways that were bad for growth, I think all of those things would make our borrowing costs even higher, and that would make, therefore, again, the position of the position of the government, the position of the Chancellor, more difficult. I mean, I can't stress enough the extent to which what we're going through at the moment is in itself damaging to the British economy and to the choices that chancellors have. And if we do get a chancellor who says, well, I don't really care so much about the fiscal rules, oh, we shouldn't just be in hot to the bond markets, we can do whatever we want, that will be very, very difficult to deal with.
0: Paul, one of the sort of bits of analysis yesterday after the Prime Minister's speech was that he couldn't be more significantly presenting changes to policies because he was hamstrung by the red lines he drew in his own manifesto. I guess it's a piece of analysis that applies to the first 2 years in government as a whole, not just to his speech yesterday. Do you have any sympathy for the Prime Minister in light of that?
1: I've got some sympathy and some lack of sympathy. So the sympathy comes from the fact that this government really genuinely actually did inherit a really, really difficult situation. And I think they're being punished for pretty much 20 years of dreadful economic growth and the fact that people are feeling bad as a result of that. And they inherited all of this debt that I've just been talking about, and they didn't create it. So, yes, I've got sympathy, certainly to that extent. But my sympathy sort of starts to evaporate when you look at what they were saying, what I was saying in the run-up to the last election, where it was very clear that they weren't levelling with the electorate about the challenges that were being faced, about what would have to happen to taxes and spending. If you remember that manifesto, it was talking about £7 or £8 billion of increased taxes and £7 or £8 billion of increased spending. Well, we've got something like £50 billion of increased taxes and about £80 billion of increased spending. So the numbers in that manifesto really didn't add up. So yes, sympathy, because they inherited a very difficult situation, but that sympathy is somewhat ameliorated by the fact But as I say, they weren't levelling with the electorate a couple of years ago. And I think because of that, rather than their own red lines, because they weren't so

0: honest with the electorate when they were elected. I think that's made everything they've done so far more difficult.
1: Paul, just finally, the impact of the Iran war, do you think it's going to be bigger and more punishing for us than perhaps people currently expect, or not?
0: Well, I certainly hope not. It's going on longer than I think people had hoped. It sounds like this the ceasefire is at risk. Any peace deal seems like a long way away. And that is the shortages in oil are already beginning to bite. I suspect that prices of oil will go up further. And all of that, and again, this is not a lucky government, and I think that's a real, one again has to feel sympathy. All of that is going to make economic policy more difficult. It's going to create a worse cost of living crunch. It's going to result in higher interest rates than we would otherwise have, and an even more difficult fiscal situation. So again, lots of sympathy for the government. That really is something that they couldn't prepare for.
1: And Paul's new book, Challenging Inequalities, How We Got Stuck and Where We Need to Go Next, on show behind him and about now, articulating some of the policies that perhaps we should be adopting and talking about going forward. Paul, great to see you. Thanks so much for joining us.
0: Thank you.
1: Let's have a quick look at the weather.
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1: A northerly flow will bring cold air and widespread showers this week, but there's no sign of any substantial rain in the south. Southern parts are mostly fine this morning after a locally frosty start in the countryside, while central Britain will see showers moving in on a strengthening wind. Scotland, Northern Ireland and the north of Ireland, meanwhile, we'll see early showers mostly dying out from the west, although eastern Scotland will keep a scattering into the afternoon. Temperatures will be up on yesterday, although below average, but it'll feel chilly in the wind. Southeast England will see showers later, while Northern England and Wales will dry up. Scotland and the north of Ireland, meanwhile, will see showers returning from the west, wintry on northern mountains.
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1: We're going to take a break. 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
9: Welcome back. Israel's participation in the Eurovision Song Contest continues to divide opinion ahead of the song competition's final this weekend. The build-up to the event has been overshadowed by boycotts from multiple countries over the ongoing war in Gaza. Well, our arts and entertainment correspondent Katie Spencer has been speaking to contestants and fans on both sides of the debate.
10: In Vienna, the stage is set for a giddy cocktail of thumping dance beats and anthemic earworms. But this is no ordinary year for Eurovision. Organisers have had to walk a geopolitical tightrope over Israel's participation, with a number of countries refusing to take part. It's been a major elephant in the room, but because of the rules, singers can't say a thing.
11: We are a community in Europe, and I think that for now, we should really find that mindset again and try to keep the focus there.
10: How did we get here? Well, in Eurovision, the Big Five get mentioned a lot. They're the show's broadcasters from the UK, France, Germany, Spain and Italy, who pay the most and automatically get a spot in the final, alongside the previous winner, which this year is Austria. And their money matters, which is why when Spain pulled out over Israel, it was a major blow, with Iceland, Ireland, the Netherlands and Slovenia also boycotting. Israel's participation has been described as a form of music washing, with Francesca Albanese, a United Nations special reporter, backing those who have pulled out, saying in a report Israel shouldn't be allowed to use the competition to soften its image when there are grounds to consider its military action in Gaza as genocide, which Israel firmly rejects. Things are even messier because two previous winners, Swiss singer Nemo and Charlie McGettigan from Ireland, have handed back their trophies. And on the night of the first semi-final in Belgium, this so-called alternative Eurovision is being staged by those who argue it's wrong to watch.
12: Before, there was this very naive but beautiful idea that every country got together and was playing their best song and seeing what would be the best song. And now it's turned into something that is different. It feels like United by Music is a bit more hollow these last 3 years because it feels like it's not about the music anymore.
10: After securing her place as Sweden's entrant, Felicia received death threats for saying she wasn't sure she wanted to sing if Israel was there.
13: I was like, should I go?

0: know, should I not go and everything? And I said what I thought and everything, and I stand by that, but I, like, can't talk about it anymore.
1: But not everyone is comfortable with what some perceive to be an anti-Israeli pylon.
2: I've got a lot of fans in Israel. Plus, in the UK, you know, I have a lot of Jewish friends, and I know them to be beautiful, good, kind, smart, loving people. So expecting me to turn against my friends is a lunacy.
3: Oh, Terry.
1: For Jude and Mandy, who have been to 16 Eurovisions, it's always been their happy place. But they've had to leave fan Facebook forums where they say anti-Semitism has festered.
4: It's always been a very welcoming space. You can look however you want, be whoever you want, and everybody welcomes you no matter what. But suddenly, that's not the case anymore.
3: It's not been a safe space as a British Jewish person.
1: They've ruled out going to Vienna and aren't even sure they'd feel safe at their local cinema.
4: I'm a bit nervous about how the audience might respond and if I'm going to feel uncomfortable in that place.
3: I think this is the situation in microcosm, that Jews are unwelcome in many spaces, and this is a huge global issue.
1: While in Vienna, there'll be no shortage of pyrotechnics mixed with pop. Eurovision, a show that prides itself on inclusivity and love, now finds itself drifting in a sea of vitriol that threatens to drown out the music. Katie Spencer, Sky News.
5: Well, let's get back to Downing Street and reflect on all of the comings and goings and moving parts, Sophie, to the story. I guess the physical coming and goings, we haven't seen any cabinet ministers arrive yet?
6: Not yet. Cabinet expected to be around 9:30. There's not going to be a political cabinet before, so we've got a little bit of time, I think, before people start going in. But my goodness, what a warning. Normally, when you have someone like Darren Jones, who, you know, he's the closest ally, perhaps, of the Prime Minister, you know, the last line of defence, his job title is Chief Secretary to the Prime Minister. And he can't say whether or not the Prime Minister is going to resign today. He can't say whether or not he's going to fight the next election. All he will say is that he has got a decision to take and he's listening to colleagues. I mean, it is really quite something. And I'll be honest, I cannot really believe we are, it seems like, in this situation again, Wilf. Let's just listen, shall we, to what Darren Jones said earlier today.
7: I'm sad that we're in this situation in the first place. I'm sad about the election results last Thursday when we lost many brilliant colleagues across the country, some of whom had served their local communities for many decades. So I'm sad that my team, my party, has ended up with a poor set of results. And I'm sad that a number of colleagues yesterday have felt the need to have this conversation in public as opposed to internally within the party. So I am a bit sad about that, to be honest. But I'm also optimistic about the future because we've only been in government now for less than 2 years. We had a very significant mandate at the last election to deliver on our manifesto commitments. And whilst we face many challenges in the world, not least on the economy and living standards because of what's happening in the Middle East and what's going on around the world, I'm still optimistic about Britain's potential to succeed and to rise to those challenges.
6: I mean, I think you felt the sadness from Darren Jones in that interview. The other thing that I'm picking up is actually an awful lot of anger as well, because MPs, I think it's fair to say, are not united on this. There are, you know, a lot of MPs and members of the cabinet as well who are actually quite frustrated that Labour appear to have found themselves in this position. And I think this is adding to the kind of sense of kind of chaos that we're seeing at the minute, Wilf.
5: Yeah, and I think, you know, I guess in light of all of that, the question might be the extent to which the Prime Minister starts to give a hint that he's in it for at least a couple of years.

0: direction to deliver on our manifesto commitments. And whilst we face many challenges in the world, not least on the economy and living standards because of what's happening in the Middle East and what's going on around the world, I'm still optimistic about Britain's potential to succeed and to rise to those challenges.
1: I mean, I think you felt the sadness from Darren Jones in that interview. The other thing that I'm picking up is actually an awful lot of anger as well, because MPs, I think it's fair to say, are not united on this. There are, you know, a lot of MPs and members of the Cabinet as well who are actually quite frustrated that Labour appear to have found themselves in this position. And I think this is adding to the kind of sense of kind of chaos that we're seeing at the minute, Wilf.
2: Yeah, and I think, you know, I guess in light of all of that, the question might be the extent to which the Prime Minister starts to give a hint that he's in it for at least a couple of years, but not necessarily into and beyond the next election. As you and I were discussing with Sam Coates yesterday, might that create an unravelling of it? Could move further higher or just a slight nudge up? And look, I'm sure Cabinet members, before they go into Cabinet, will be keeping an eye on that sort of thing too, because there are huge knock-on effects of what they do or don't pressure the Prime Minister to do.
1: Yeah, I think that's it. And again, like you say, like that, I think, feeds into the frustration that so many MPs are feeling as well, given the economic situation. Is chaos really what needs to happen? I think when it comes to a timetable, you know, the idea of Keir Starmer fighting the next election is done. That's gone. I think the question now is, how long does he have left in this current job now? Because that, I think, really comes down to it. There's some, of course, who want to see a leadership election quickly. There's others who want a delay, perhaps to allow more candidates like Andy Burnham to come back into the mix. But it's going to move today. It's going to be an absolutely monumental morning. Me and Wilf are going to be right here guiding you through all of it and trying to get the response, of course, from Cabinet, because these are the guys who really had the future of the Prime Minister in their hands today.
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0: Good morning, it's 8 o'clock. Welcome to Mornings with Ridge and Frost.
1: We're live in Downing Street today. Good morning from me as well on a huge political day ahead.
0: Judgment Day for the Prime Minister, who faces calls from 74 of his own MPs to resign.
1: Keir Starmer is said to be weighing his options as he faces a crucial cabinet meeting later this morning.
0: But with reports of a cabinet split, who will step up to challenge the Prime Minister?
1: Well, we'll bring you all the comings and goings here in Downing Street. We'll be live here all morning.
0: Also today, ahead of President Trump's big trip to China, he says that the ceasefire with Iran is on life support, so could more military action be on the horizon?
1: Good morning and welcome to the programme. Things are moving fast. The Prime Minister facing a monumental day as he tries to save his job in the face of a growing number of his own MPs calling for him to resign. So far, 74 of them have told him to go. And this morning, he'll have to confront that threat in person at a cabinet meeting. We know the Home Secretary, Shabana Mahmood, is among those telling Keir Starmer he needs to announce a timetable for his departure following those disastrous election results last week. And this morning, one of the Prime Minister's closest allies has suggested that the Prime Minister is weighing his decisions as we speak.
2: I'm not going to get ahead of any decision that the Prime Minister may or may not take. He was very clear yesterday that he will not be walking away, as some of my colleagues have asked him to do. I've observed we've got over 400 Labour MPs in the House of Commons. I don't belittle the, I think now 70, who have raised concerns publicly. All I would say is that the vast majority of us are focused on using the time we have in government to be able to deliver the types of change for people across the country that we're also passionate about delivering, but that we have to work together then as a party in this new political era of five-party politics, of the rise of populist parties in our country, to be able to set the course for winning that next election.
1: Look, it's a change of tone, I think it's fair to say, at the very least, from one of the Prime Minister's closest political allies. And really the danger, I think, for the Prime Minister is the snowball, of course, turning into an avalanche, because the onslaught of MPs going over the top yesterday was pretty astonishing. Here's just a taste of what they said.
3: Starmer is now on very borrowed time, and I do think that there is a need for a leadership challenge.
4: If the conversation every day is whether or not one man is going to keep his job, then, you know, we are not doing what we set out for in government.
5: I think it's been over for some time.

0: for one of the Prime Minister's closest political allies. And really the danger, I think, for the Prime Minister is the snowball, of course, turning into an avalanche, because the onslaught of MPs going over the top yesterday was pretty astonishing. Here's just a taste of what they said.
1: Starmer is now on very borrowed time, and I do think that there is a need for a leadership challenge.
2: If the conversation every day is whether or not one man is going to keep his job, then, you know, we are not doing what we set out for in government.
3: I think it's been over for some time. It's been when, not if.
4: We have reached a point where actually the risk of him continuing in post is, I think, great.
0: Plans on inheritance tax for farmers, on winter fuel and on welfare as well, after he couldn't get that reform bill through the Commons. 2025 started by Andy Burnham, leadership rival, being blocked from standing in the Gorton and Denton by-election, which Labour went on to lose. And that loss, I think, was really a precursor for what happened last month after the Prime Minister was accused of misleading the Commons after it was emerged Peter Manderson had failed security vetting. Finally, the government's devastating losses in last week's set of elections are putting a lot more pressure on Keir Starmer. Well, let's bring in our political correspondent, Ali Fortescue, who is with me now. Ali, it feels like things are building this morning.
5: Yeah, it does. Late last night, senior government source told me they think it's done. Then this, and I should say it's not someone that would say that lightly. This morning, the number 10 seemed to be defiant. They were talking about the Prime Minister's visit. They were talking about the new ministerial aide appointments. But your interview with Darren Jones, for me, made it feel like we have passed a tipping point, and at the very least, the Prime Minister is in there right now thinking really carefully about his future. He couldn't say if Keir Starmer would take the party into the next election. He said to you, "I can't get into any decision the Prime Minister may or may not take." I mean, that was a crucial bit. That decision he's talking about is whether he should stay in his job at the top of government.
0: It does remind me, I have to say, of the final days of Boris Johnson. I know the situation is very, very different, of course. But when it comes to those ministerial cabinet interviews, people just not wanting to say something, but then 2 hours later is going to make them look like an idiot because the situation's changed. And you get that sense. There was a sadness, I thought, about Darren Jones as well, someone who was a loyalist to the Prime Minister. I think you described him as the last line of defence, yeah. which is accurate.
5: Yeah, that's it. And, you know, a part of your interview that really stuck out to me as well was when he was talking about being sad. That is the sense I really get from a lot of government sources that I'm talking to. There is a kind of fraughtness and anger, and also a real sadness. I mean, one government source telling me yesterday that they were nearly in tears at what they were seeing. Darren Jones was saying, "We don't want to be the Tory psychodrama," and yet, Sophie, here we are on Downing Street again, looking at a Prime Minister potentially unseated again for the fourth time in about 7 years by his own MPs. And this, Sophie, it's the Labour Party, not the Tory Party. They are not as ruthless. I mean, and they don't have the mechanisms within Parliament to take someone out. So I think the big question now is what happens next? What is a time frame? Will they manage to coalesce around someone? Obviously, you know, I think the soft left of the party are still trying to find their candidate. Anything could happen now, but it is obvious that in there, the Prime Minister is thinking very hard about his future.
0: Yeah, Ali, thank you so much. Ali and me here throughout the morning. Wolf, of course, on the programme and fronting everything as well. But I guess the point is, what Ali was saying, Labour aren't used to doing this, right? You know, it's hard for Labour to get rid of Prime Ministers and leaders. And that's why what happens at 9:30 in Cabinet is so important. Because if a Prime Minister loses the support of his Cabinet, then I think things become very difficult indeed. I mean, Wilf, you know, we were talking earlier, weren't we, about the kind of parallels that are drawn with previous leaders, previous Prime Ministers, people like Boris Johnson. What's your kind of read on how it's all looking?
6: I think what's so fascinating today is we have a focal point where this is presumably all going to crystallise in one direction or the other, at least for the foreseeable weeks and months, not least with, of course, the King's speech looming. And that is this Cabinet meeting in an hour or so's time. So I just think it's absolutely fascinating. And, you know, presumably he will be able to come out of that Cabinet meeting to say, for now, at least the Cabinet are behind me, or the opposite. So I very much look forward to seeing what happens. By the way, I should mention borrowing costs have risen again. 5.1%, we just touched on the

0: UK 10-year. So 2 days in a row now of it ticking up from about 4.9 to 5.1, a decent size move for any couple of single trading days. We should say as well, part of that is because oil prices have been on the rise both yesterday and today, albeit slightly. Brent is up 2% as we speak, 106. And part of that is because President Trump has said the ceasefire with Iran is on life support as negotiations over a peace deal hit a deadlock. The conflict will hang over President Trump as he travels to China later today, the first visit by a U.S. leader in nearly a decade.
1: After reading that piece of garbage they sent us, I didn't even finish reading it. They said, I'm not going to waste my time reading it. I would say it's one of the weakest right now. It's on life support. They understand these are all medical people. Dr. Oz, life support is not a good thing. Do you agree?
2: Bad prognostic.
1: I would say the ceasefire is on massive life support.
0: Well, delighted to say our U.S. correspondent James Matthew joins us from Beijing. We'll preview the big state visit, of course, or bilateral visit coming up in a moment. But on Iran, first of all, James, to what extent are people reading that comment from President Trump as a bit of negotiation tactic, or are they genuinely worried that the serious military hostilities could restart?
3: I think the answer to that, Wolf, is who knows? We are in territory where we have a president who says one thing one day, another the next, and whose negotiating strategy does change on a daily basis. A president who tells us that he knows the minds of his adversaries one day, and it becomes clear that that's not the case the next. So there is this uncertainty that Donald Trump carries with him. He's the one certainty, I think, at this stage is that he appears no closer to solving the crisis.

0: change on a daily basis. A president who tells us that he knows the minds of his adversaries one day, and it becomes clear that that's not the case the next. So there is this uncertainty that Donald Trump carries with him. He's the one certainty, I think, at this stage is that he appears no closer to solving the crisis, the Iran war, the blockage one day, and it becomes clear that that's not the case the next. So there is this uncertainty that Donald Trump carries with him. He's the one certainty, I think, at this stage is that he appears no closer to solving the crisis, the Iran war, the blockage Xi to pull him out of the quicksand. So it is the shift in the power dynamic that Donald Trump didn't want, didn't need prior to this big trip, which matters so much. The two big world economies coming together to discuss a number of matters, but the context for it is very much the crisis over the war in Iran, a crisis of Donald Trump's making in large part, and don't think the Chinese don't know it.
1: What else is on the agenda, James? I mean, has the rest of the agenda been put on ice because of the Iran war?
0: No, there's much to discuss. In fact, the Sherpas are doing the heavy lifting right now in Korea. Scott Bessent, Treasury Secretary, meeting with the Chinese Vice Premier, just trying to lay the groundwork for agreements. I mean, I don't expect anything to happen quickly. It's a game of chess, an extended game of chess we are watching here. The United States, the way the White House is framing it, is they see this as a rebalancing of the relationship, a restoration of U.S. economic dominance, which, you know, has slipped through the years. They face a fight on their hands on a number of different key areas to try to restore a balance. They are talking about constructing boards of trade, boards of investment, agreements, they say, on a number of different areas, agriculture, energy, and so on. I think what the Americans are trying to do is lay down a framework to try to rein in the Chinese, but, you know, there's no, that doesn't come with any kind of guarantees. The view here in Beijing is that there has been a decline in the United States, which contrasts with the rise economically of this place. So Donald Trump has a challenge on his hands, and the weakness that he has because of the recent past and the various controversies in which he is wrapped, that doesn't necessarily help him. But it's a hugely important meeting on a number of levels. Important for the two countries, important, of course, for all of us. Myself and my colleague, Asia correspondent Helen Ann Smith, will be looking at events over the coming 48 hours. Let's give you a taster of what's at stake.
2: China is on the march.
0: The United States and China. So much about the world we live in rides on their relationship.
3: We've always had a great relationship.
0: How they compete, how they come together, shapes the global order. It will do for generations to come.
4: Theirs is a relationship defined by competition, both racing to be the biggest and the best, economically, technologically, militarily. But under Donald Trump, this is a relationship that has been far from smooth.
2: China, China, China.
3: China,
2: we're speaking to China.
0: There have been tariffs and trade wars.
2: China, first row.
0: Trump meets Xi is the next round of Who's the Daddy, in a game that neither can afford to lose.
4: So, headed into this historic summit, who has the upper hand? Who should the world look to for global leadership? Who is the greatest superpower?
1: Well, lots more coverage from Beijing in the next couple of days. Of course, President Trump will be arriving on Wednesday, and about 48 hours of important meetings there between China and the US. We'll have full team coverage of it for you. Let's pivot back to the top story of the day. And, of course, the fate of the Prime Minister hangs in the balance ahead of an all-important cabinet meeting later this morning in the next hour or so. We're joined now by Labour's Paulette Hamilton, the MP.

0: Who has called on the Prime Minister to step down. Very good morning to you. Thanks for joining us. Why should he step down?
1: Good morning.
0: Why should he step down?
1: Look, I am a backbench MP. I have been a serving councillor for the last 18 years. I went into Parliament almost 5 years ago. I know the streets of Birmingham and I've campaigned across the country for many years. Sir Keir Starmer is somebody I personally like, but his likability on the doorstep has been terrible, even during the general election. It was absolutely terrible. Over the last few months, I've been continually campaigning, and over the last few months at the doors, it has been awful. People do not want him there. They don't trust him. They do not think he's the right person to take this forward. And the British people have chosen. They want change at the top. And as an MP that's very connected to my community and connected to Birmingham, I've seen the results of this in the local elections, where we've gone from an overall majority to nobody particularly running the council because it's a five-way split, and this just can't go on. And as I've said all of yesterday, if we carry on like this, we are literally giving the keys away to the front of number 10 to Nigel Farage. So I'm asking the Prime Minister, because he's a lovely man, he really is, but I'm asking him, consider his position, be the leader on this one, not just say, I didn't know, it wasn't me, it happened by accident, and just set that timetable so we can go to the next step.
0: Is it just a change at the top that's needed, or change in policies too?
1: Some of our policies absolutely need changing. But before we can change the policies, we need to change the top. And I know your next question is going to go, but you were elected on a manifesto. We were elected with, I think, I may have got this wrong, 34% of the vote. And unfortunately, at this moment in time, ever since we did the elder people with the fuel allowance, the country seems to have gone left. They're not with us. And at the moment, we just don't seem to be listening to what residents are saying. And although I don't like doing this, I think I may have got

0: constituency. We've had a DJ elected to serve constituents. We've had another ward where someone will be at the top of another party in this city that thought he was becoming an MP. We've had people across this city who were in bed, at work, had to be called from work, had to be called from their beds to literally get sworn in because they were paper candidates and had no idea that they could possibly win. This is a nonsense and it needs to be curbed now. And for me, I'm working hard and I will continue to work hard in my constituency and wherever I've got influence. But as an MP, I believe it was my right to say things have got to come to, we've got to draw a line under this and we've got to do it now.
1: Who do you like to see next?
0: You see, I've been asked this since yesterday, and I'm going to do one of the politician things. I don't know what others have been saying, but I'm not going to back any horse right now. I want to see who stands up and who comes forward, then call me back and ask me the question. But at this moment in time, I've not got a timetable from Sakia. I don't know whether if he does leave, he'll leave straight away or he will do a timetable leading up to the autumn. So at the moment, I am not prepared to back any horse. And also, we've got over 400 MPs. And at the moment, we only ever hear one, two names. We don't know what's in the group. We don't know what quality. You know, Cameron, David Cameron, when he became leader of the Conservatives, he came from nowhere. I remember as a councillor at the time when they said to me, this man was going to win an election. I laughed and he actually won. He came from absolutely nowhere. So sometimes we need to see what the talent is and not presume that the talent is the only people that you guys in the press talk about. So let me see who comes forward and then ask me the question.
1: Though, of course, he didn't win a majority, which I'm sure is something you'll be looking to protect if there is a change. But Paulette, thank you so much for joining us. Good to see you.
0: Thank you. Thank you.
2: We're here in number 10. Well, look, you can see, can't you, the movement that is going on already. I believe that was Rich Reeves going into number 11 there, facing those shouts of should the Prime Minister resign. We're going to get an awful lot of those coming this morning. Cabinet at 9:30. And really, it's a fast-moving situation and the future of the Prime Minister hanging in the balance. If you see me suddenly ducking out of your picture, by the way, it's because someone's moving behind me, all right? I don't want to try to get in the way of anything much more important going on this morning. We're joined to discuss all this by the Chief Political Correspondent for The Times, Aubrey Allegretti. Great to have you here.
3: Good morning, Sophie.
2: What's your read on what is going on?
3: I mean, it's an incredibly, unexpectedly depressing start to the day for number 10, isn't it? Darren Jones, who's the Prime Minister's lieutenant, I mean, his literal job title is Chief Secretary to the Prime Minister, couldn't even really bring himself to mount that strongest case and convince us all that Keir Starmer was going to come out fighting for the rest of the day. He was saying, you know, the King's Speech will proceed as planned tomorrow, but when people have been asking him in his interviews this morning if he's going to resign and listen to those colleagues who've been telling him to, he just couldn't give a categorical answer and was saying he was listening to them.
2: To what extent is this, this is what I've been trying to work out, honestly, to what extent is this a planned and managed coup where, you know, you've got Catherine West going, then you've got MPs, then you've got bag carriers, and you've got the cabinet? Or is this like descending into chaos that no one is controlling?
3: I think it probably started in a chaotic and unexpected manner, but it's been leapt upon by some who see this as the political opportunity that they've been waiting for, frankly, for months. I've been speaking to particularly allies of Wes Streeting, the Health Secretary, who, stretching back to November last year, were really sort of waiting for this moment. And it's certainly true to say that they didn't sort of, to use a metaphor, pull the trigger, because Louise Haig, who's seen as a sort of leading figure on the soft left, was the first person to go over the top and call for the Prime Minister to set a timetable last Friday. But since then, it seems like events have spiralled, and you've got people now, I think, trying to orchestrate a sort of more deliberate attack on the Prime Minister. It's still the case that people from across the factions of the Labour Party are coming out and calling for him to go, so it's not just one group, but it's becoming a very messy battle that we will see play out during the next contest as well.
2: Because messy is the word, isn't it? Because I guess the point is, even those who want the Prime Minister to go are not united around who they think should be the candidate. Because if you ask

0: someone from the soft left, if you're thinking that the solution to all your prayers is going to be Andy Burnham coming back, a leadership contest right now is going to do you any good.
1: No, absolutely. And we've already got a little bit of a flavour of this. I mean, people on the soft left, I think, are now worried that they have fired the starting gun on this race before Andy Burnham's back in Parliament. And they accuse Wes Streeting and his allies of effectively trying to precipitate a very, very quick contest. I spoke to one Labour MP on the soft left yesterday who said, if Wes chooses now to plunge the government into chaos, he will be seen as the selfish opportunist that everyone thinks he is. That's from a Labour MP who is already anticipating the contest that could come next. Now, obviously, Wes Streeting's allies deny that they've been in any way fermenting against the Prime Minister, but the level of anger we're seeing now is nothing compared to what could come next.
0: I think this is it. I mean, you're getting that depth of anger and frustration and infighting already. What's your read? And I know it's difficult. What's your read on what the guy in there is going to do and what Keir Starmer's going to do?
1: Well, he's obviously been spoken to by at least half a dozen cabinet ministers, some of whom went to see him last night and it seems have urged him to set out a timetable here for his departure, including Yvette Cooper, the Foreign Secretary, and possibly the Home Secretary, Shabana Mahmood, as well. Some people are a little bit more on the fence, and of course you've got the sort of diehards like Steve Reid, who's urged the Prime Minister to sort of stick to his guns. We're not quite in the sort of final throes of the government like we were in the days of Boris Johnson. Ultimately, he dug in for days, and he resigned because there are 120 ministerial posts you have to fill to be able to keep the government functioning. He got to the point where that just couldn't happen. This is a sort of coup where a single shot hasn't been fired. There hasn't been a ministerial resignation yet. OK, granted, five or six PPSs. But we are about to test whether or not the sort of quiet coup needs to be turned into a sort of blunt, brutal force in order to dislodge the Prime Minister, or whether he's going to end up sort of falling on his sword.
0: Yeah, I think this is it. And, you know, this is, I guess, the point. I've been trying to piece together slightly contradictory lines, because you've got, like, kind of number 10 who were like, you know, Tempe last night, filling the jobs that were vacated, saying that, you know, they want to get on with things, saying that the top agenda at Cabinet is actually going to be the war in the Middle East. It's not going to be, you know, what the machinations at all. But then you've got Darren Jones, who it felt to me like he'd kind of given up.
1: It was incredible to behold, wasn't it? And obviously people know the really pressing issues affecting the government, and there is a sense actually that the longer

0: sort of blunt, brutal force in order to dislodge the Prime Minister, or whether he's going to end up sort of falling on his sword.
1: Yeah, I think this is it. And, you know, this is, I guess, the point. Like, I've been trying to piece together slightly contradictory lines, because you've got, like, kind of number 10, who are like, you know, Tempe last night, filling the jobs that were vacated, saying that, you know, they want to get on with things, saying that the top agenda at Cabinet is actually going to be the war in the Middle East. It's not going to be, you know, what the machinations at all. But then you've got Darren Jones, who it felt to me like he'd kind of given up.
0: It was incredible to behold, wasn't it? And obviously people know the really pressing issues affecting the government, and there is a sense, actually, that the longer this dragged on, the sort of more unseemly a contest might look in the height of summer, if you like. It was likely to be the point at which the bike...
1: The thrones at the minute, it feels like. I was going to ask about the Prime Minister's speech yesterday, which feels like about 3 weeks ago, but it was just yesterday, because it felt like there was quite a lot riding on that speech, and he came out... And it didn't really feel like he said actually very much. At what point do you think that was actually what pushed some MPs over the edge?
0: I mean, yeah, I was obviously in the room for it, yeah. And I was working this Sunday. So again, we'd spent all day kind of thinking, what is this absolute, like, sort of masterstroke game plan that they're going to come up with? Because we could feel the stakes. So how much pressure is he under? He must understand exactly the pressure that his colleagues are putting on him. And it didn't really feel as though he offered the MPs that I spoke to anything new. They felt like he didn't sort of have the kind of emotional gravitas that they were looking for. And arguably, you can argue that they set a bar that he almost deliberately couldn't meet. How was he ever going to be able to turn things around after having made promises of reset so many times before and yet failed to win them over? I remember looking around the room and seeing even some of the jokes were being scripted into the auto queue at the back, and it just didn't feel like the terribly sort of natural, forthright, communicative leader that some of these MPs are looking for. But on policy, obviously, we did get big announcements about what's going to be in the King's speech, and that's almost come to sum up the problems of this government.
1: Thanks so much. Great to get your analysis and your take on what is really

I think a lot of focus has been on, who's been quite quiet so far, is the Chancellor, Rachel Reeves. She entered number 11 in the last few moments. Let's just have a little listen to the shouts that she got when she arrived here. That was Rachel Reeves hopping in. I think it says a lot that she did all she possibly could to not see her face, right? The guy knocked on the door first to get her in as quickly as possible because, as you can imagine, this morning, Downing Street is full. There's an awful lot of cameras, there's a lot of journalists, a lot of eyes on the people who are going to be arriving here over the next hour or so because they really do hold the future of the Prime Minister in their hands. Coming up, we're going to get the view from the Conservative peer, someone who is, I think, very forthright in this view often when it comes to political situations, Lord Basie.

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5: Let's get the view of the Conservatives now. We're joined by the peer and former Minister, Lord Vasey, in light of all of the shenanigans in government and parliament. Lord Vasey, what's your latest sort of expectation? Do you think the writing's on the wall now for the Prime Minister or not?
6: I think the writing is on the wall for Keir Starmer. I mean, it is reminiscent of Boris Johnson's departure. I was one of the people who went out to bat for Boris Johnson, amazingly, when he was Prime Minister and under threat. But there came a point when you just said, that's it. When half his cabinet was resigning, he was pulling people in off the street to fill ministerial positions. And it feels a tipping point when you're getting to into the 70s and 80s of your backbenchers saying, we can't go on like this, going out in public. You can't really come back from that. But the timing is difficult. You know, I came to the Sky Studios in Westminster amid lots of road closures because the

0: date opening of Parliament is tomorrow. The government is in theory announcing its forward-looking agenda. And I think Keir Starmer will want to use that as a way of saying, look, I'm still here and I've got an agenda and I'm carrying on. But I can't see how this ends well for Keir Starmer.
1: What is more of an affront to the King, to cancel the King's speech or to force him to do it

0: of your backbenchers saying, we can't go on like this, going out in public. You can't really come back from that. But the timing is difficult. You know, I came to the Sky Studios in Westminster amid lots of road closures because the state opening of Parliament is tomorrow. The government is in theory announcing its forward-looking agenda. And I think Keir Starmer will want to use that as a way of saying, look, I'm still here and I've got an agenda and I'm carrying on. But I can't see how this ends well for Keir Starmer.
1: What is more of an affront to the King, to cancel the King's speech or to force him to do it days or even weeks before you then actually have a change of government?
0: Well, I think the King is a very tolerant man and he's just done his
1: agenda of the King's speech going forward. If there is a change in leader, do you expect significant shifts in policy or will they be just as tied to the manifesto as they would be today?
0: It's hard to know, and it's a good question, because obviously the manifesto is everything, and we saw what difficulty they had with the assisted dying bill, which wasn't in their manifesto. So I would expect, everyone expects the next leader of the Labour Party to be more soft left, to be more Labour, if you like. But I imagine that there'll be stuff in there that will be, happily taken up by the next leader of the Labour Party, the next Prime Minister. And you can start to tweak the agenda a bit, but you can start to, think about your next manifesto for the next election, which is obviously going to be a bit of a struggle for the Labour Party.
1: Is Europe going to be at the centre of that for all parties, do you think?
0: I suspect that. I mean, the irony about Keir Starmer's dilemma here, which I think started with a very bad budget with Rachel Reeves, which alienated small business owners, and was then followed by the welfare climb down, which alienated the left, is that in theory, the government has some achievements it can talk about. Apparently, it's making great strides on reducing immigration. It's making great strides on reducing hospital waiting lists. I think most of the Labour Party supports getting closer to Europe, but they don't support having a huge debate about re-entering Europe. So I imagine Europe will go on the back burner and they will focus more on things like industrial strategy and a more activist government in terms of issues like welfare and workers' rights and so on and so forth. So I don't imagine that Europe is going to be front and centre in the way it has been with Keir Starmer.
1: It's interesting, obviously, off the back of the locals. Clearly, the focus, the locals and the elections in Wales and Scotland, the focus has been on the Prime Minister and obviously the government struggles in those various different polls. Should it also be on the Conservative Party struggles?
0: I do think, it's masked, as it were, the challenges the Conservative Party faces with reform. Everyone is focused on the twin challenges that Labour faces with the Greens on one side and reform on the other side. The challenge for the Conservatives is, can they break out of the South East? Now, I thought the results in the local elections were good enough for the Conservatives to say that we can carry on, we can make progress. I think it weirdly opens up the London mayoralty race. It's now a kind of four-way split in London between the four parties. So you could, in theory, see a good Conservative candidate coming through and winning the London mayoralty, which would be absolutely extraordinary. But the challenge remains for the Conservatives. Can we get back to being a national party when you've got reform in the north, the nationalist parties in Scotland and Wales with reform effectively replacing us as the centre-right opposition? That is the big challenge. And it's about getting airtime when the debate is simply about have Labour messed things up so badly that we're sleepwalking to a reform government. So getting the airtime and being able to say, no, the Conservatives have something to say here and a role to play is a challenge.
1: Finally, do you have sympathy for Keir Starmer?
0: I do have a bit of sympathy. I have a tiny bit of sympathy for Keir Starmer. I think you win an extraordinary election, you have a massive majority, and then you continually mess that up. That is at his door. His inability to articulate a mission for his government, an agenda and a narrative is certainly at his door. So in that sense, I don't have any sympathy. But at the same time, I think that the Labour Party is completely missing the point. And I think that they are opening up a whole new set of problems with a leadership election. We've already seen the massively unpleasant briefing against Wes Streeting already starting. I'm not sure they know what they're letting themselves in for.
1: Ed Vasey, always a pleasure. Good to see you.
0: Thank you very much.
1: Lord Vasey there. Let's get more now on the calls for Sir Keir Starmer to quit as Prime Minister. We're joined now by James Medway, the economist and former advisor to Shadow Chancellor John McDonnell. A very good morning to you. Borrowing costs are rising again this morning.

0: We're up to 5.1% on the UK 10-year, briefly hitting a fresh high since 2008. Should cabinet ministers be focused on issues like that before they decide to push the Prime Minister to the brink this morning?
1: Well, the challenge they're starting to run into at this point is that it's not only the prospect of Starmer going that is causing alarm for those trading bonds and trading the pound, which has also fallen somewhat in early trading this morning. It's the fact that there's uncertainty about him staying that is also starting to weigh in everybody's minds, that we just have this period, if he goes, of some months before a leadership contest is decided and we're likely to get a new Prime Minister guaranteed in place. That's even before considering what that Prime Minister want to do. The sad reality is that British economy is in a bad place and there are hard constraints on what any new Prime Minister is likely to be able to achieve without doing something seriously more radical than any of the contenders standing currently for Labour leadership would seriously contemplate.
0: Do you think that in order to win any leadership race, we'll see pledges for, wishful pledges for more spending?
1: Well, I think everybody would like to, it's the Labour Party, its sort of default setting is to try and find more ways to spend. And actually, this is a government that has increased spending along with taxes over the last few years. It's just that it's still some way short of perhaps what public services might require in this country. So yes, we will see some pledges around that, but the hard conditioning fact in it is that with the bond markets as they are, with the position of government debt and government borrowing as it is, there is a genuine constraint over and above whatever the fiscal rules are, whatever changes you might want to make to this that is preying on every single candidate for that Labour leadership. We might start to see some creativity about suggestions on, for example, bringing in tiered reserves, trying to claw back some of the money we effectively give the Bank of England for its quantitative tightening programme. You can start to get more creative, but there is a hard constraint on what any future Prime Minister is going to be able to do at this point in time.
0: In terms of the runners and riders, I mean, you've got experience working close to John McDonnell and, of course, part of the Jeremy Corbyn shadow cabinet. Do you think the most likely next leader is someone from the left of the party?
1: Well, I think the party, I mean, speaking now politically, party has changed significantly under Keir Starmer's watch. I mean, a large number of people who supported Jeremy Corbyn and John McDonnell have left. Some have joined the Greens, some have gone elsewhere. This is a party that's quite a different composition of the membership, and we're looking, I think, for different things as a leader. I don't envy the next leader of the Labour Party, frankly. Jeremy Corbyn and John had it relatively easy. This was benign economic conditions when he was leader of the Labour Party. You could promise more borrowing, you could promise more spending, and the consequences were relatively limited when interest rates were so low. Today, this looks very different, and whoever takes over is going to have a really tough challenge reconciling the expectations that everybody, not just party activists, but all those millions of voters out there have for a Labour government with the hard, hard situation that the British economy now finds itself in.
0: How important is this cabinet meeting that's going to take place in the next hour? Is it Go ahead.
1: We've had sort of speculation and a number of sort of reports of cabinet ministers saying they were having quiet words, some going back actually a few weeks, if reports are to be believed, with Keir Starmer. But he's not someone who is evidently inclined he's a fighter, not a quitter, as someone once said. And that, I think, might lead to him to thinking he can stick this one out. And of course, as he has actually done, at least implicitly in the past, pointing to the bond market reaction and saying, look, this is not a time to be thinking about transferring. The way out of this might be to make it abundantly clear that, you know, there'll be a sort of caretaker prime minister during the course of the election, or for some contender to emerge who's so obviously ahead of everyone else that a transition would be very smooth. But I don't think the latter is very likely to happen. So I strongly suspect he's going to be still digging his heels in and clinging onto the door by his fingernails and whatever other expression you might be thinking of here. We'll see what actually emerges.
0: James, great stuff. Thanks so much. We will continue our build-up to that all-important cabinet meeting and watching for arrivals, which, of course, should begin in the next minutes, really, given that the cabinet meeting is just 30 or so minutes away. We'll take a quick break. We'll be right back.

0: I don't think the latter is very likely to happen. So I strongly suspect he's going to be still digging his heels in and clinging onto the door by his fingernails and whatever other expression you might be thinking of here. We'll see what actually emerges.
1: James, great stuff. Thanks so much. We will continue our build-up to that all-important cabinet meeting and watching for arrivals, which, of course, should begin in the next minutes, really, given that the cabinet meeting is just 30 or so minutes away. We'll take a quick break. We'll be right back.

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0: Welcome back to Mornings. Let's just show you the very latest from Downing Street, where, of course, cabinet ministers are arriving ahead of that all-important cabinet meeting. Here is David Lammy arriving.
1: Did the Prime Minister resign, Mr. Lammy? Is it over for Keir Starmer? Will you ask him to step down, Mr. Lammy? Has the Prime Minister lost the dressing room? Should he fight on, Mr. Lammy?
2: Can you believe it's come to this?
0: Some loud and clear shouting there as well, as Sophie was alluding to, getting very busy there on the camera side, the journalist side in Downing Street, ahead of that all-important cabinet meeting. 9:30, arrivals will be continuing. We'll be back out with Sophie shortly for more coverage on that. But first, over the past few years, Sky News has exposed multiple cases of mistreatment against people in Greater Manchester Police custody, which led to an inquiry by Dame Vera Baird. Following its recommendations, a new custody suite will open in Manchester this week. Officers say the focus will be improving safety for detainees and staff. Our home editor, Jason Farrell, was given a first look inside.
3: Get arrested in Manchester this Thursday, and you could be the first customer in this shiny new facility. Greater Manchester Police are keen to demonstrate that they've changed after a series of Sky News reports exposed mistreatment of people, especially women, in custody.
4: Females in custody do get given a female welfare officer, which would be myself or any female that is on.
3: Previously, we've exposed unlawful arrests, unnecessary strip searches, malpractice towards vulnerable women in custody. It led to a review by Dame Vera Baird, whose report in 2024 was damning and suggested numerous changes. The force says it's implemented all the recommendations and more, including the first ever airport-style scanner.
5: So this is basically to stop having to do strip searches?
6: It is, yes. Yeah. Yes.
7: This is a brilliant facility. Now, insofar as all of the recommendations out of the Baird Review, we have met every single...

0: single one with interest. Our custody team are now held up by the National Police Chiefs Council as the custody team of the year.
1: Keep your hands still.
2: Someone just let the normal work.
3: But we've spoken to several of those whose cases were examined by the Baird Review, including Danica, who the review found was unlawfully arrested and strip-searched. Several still have complaints waiting to be resolved years on from their mistreatment.
4: It doesn't matter how much equipment you put into the police stations. It doesn't matter how many rules and recommendations they changed. You still haven't spoke to us. You still haven't told us why this happened.
5: Well, Jason's here to discuss this with me. It's very clear juxtaposition here from the comments at the end, but also the rather encouraging different footage that you've had exclusive access to of much better facilities. Has it changed the culture?
6: Well, I think if you watch the report through online, you'll see that we look at this issue of how much have they actually improved, for example, the complaint system. And one of the ways of looking at that is, well, how well have the complaints been dealt with of the people who've been in the inquiry? And a lot of them are still waiting for their complaints to go through the system, and some of them been in that system for about 4 years. And when I asked the commissioner whether anyone had been disciplined as a result of the Baird inquiry, the answer is no. No one had faced any disciplinary action as a result of anything that happened to any of the people in the Baird review. Now, he'll say that it didn't cross the threshold and that it was a cultural issues that have now been resolved, that it was management-led issues that were the problem. And that was his reason why no individual has been disciplined. But when you look at some of the things that happened to some of those people, they certainly feel that individual officers were responsible for their treatment.
5: Does Andy Burnham deserve credit for the changes that we're just talking about?
6: Well, he called for the inquiry. So he, having seen what was going on, and he has had a number of inquiries into Greater Manchester Police, as well as looking into grooming gangs as well. And he has made that a focus while he's been Mayor of Manchester. And he pulled in Dame Vera Baird. But it was really Dame Vera who spotted what the problems were. She made a number of recommendations. And I think the key one there is that they can now do they don't do welfare strip searches at all. So if they're looking for items on someone who they think

0: happened to some of those people, they certainly feel that individual officers were responsible for their treatment.
1: Does Andy Burnham deserve credit for the changes that we're just talking about?
0: Well, he called for the inquiry. So he, having seen what was going on, and he has had a number of inquiries into Greater Manchester Police, as well as looking into grooming gangs as well. And he has made that a focus while he's been Mayor of Manchester. And he pulled in Dame Vera Baird. But it was really Dame Vera who spotted what the problems were. She made a number of recommendations. And I think the key one there is that they can now do they don't do welfare strip searches at all. So if they're looking for items on someone who they think is suicidal, for example, they keep them under observation. They don't take all their clothes off, which she thought was something that added to stress. But all
2: through the door, David Lammy, Justice Secretary, Deputy Prime Minister, and Baron Hermer, who is the Attorney General, two loyalists to the Prime Minister. Let's listen to what happened.
3: Should the Prime Minister resign, Mr. Lammy? Is it over for Keir Starmer? Will you ask him to step down, Mr. Lammy? Has the Prime Minister lost the dressing room? Should he fight that, Mr. Lammy?
2: I'm going to let you can hear the shouts. We're joined by our political editor, Beth Rigby. Interestingly, the two people through that door first, two loyalists.
4: Yes. Hermer and Lammy are two key prime ministerial allies, and interesting that they're in early ahead of this crunch cabinet meeting. Look, in terms of where the cabinet's at, David Lammy, as I understand it, was in with the prime minister last night. He was calling around ministers, trying to gauge their support for the PM. I think it was a combination of trying to get some of them to publicly voice support for Keir Starmer, but also a sense of just trying to work out where the party was at. There was Jonathan Reynolds, the chief whip, also in there with the prime minister doing this ring round last night. Now, the cabinet is splitting into different camps. That's where Lammy is. Where Hermer, Pat McFadden, the work and pensions secretary is, and Steve Reid, the housing secretary is they are all urging the prime minister to fight on. So you've got a kind of fighting on camp, and then you've got others that are quietly saying to him, maybe you need to have a think about this. And in those that camp, there is clearly Shabana Mahmood, the Home Secretary, the Defence Secretary, John Healy, and the Foreign Secretary, Yvette Cooper, all went in to see the Prime Minister last night. Now, as I understand it, neither Yvette Cooper nor John Healy explicitly told the Prime Minister to set out a timetable, but there was some, do you want to have a think, maybe, in the interests of the country, the party, what you want to do. I think Shabana Mahmood was more forceful. So what you're seeing there is a cabinet splitting. Then the big question is Wes Street and the health secretary that's going to come up today. It will be the first time that he sees the prime minister. Is he going to say something publicly in cabinet to other colleagues? Is there going to be a showdown in that cabinet? There were some conflicting things I was picking up yesterday. Some sources telling me people are going to go in individually, which is what we saw played out, but also whether there might be some sort of challenge around the table.
2: Like everyone, I guess, trying to work out how much of this is coordinated, how much of it is like a responding to events as they go on. And I guess all eyes as well on, you know, for the guy that many people are looking to as the king over the water, if you like, yeah. Andy Burnham.
4: Yeah, look, this is potentially going to get very messy indeed. Where's the PM at? I mean, Darren Jones this morning, one of his key allies, coming onto the airwaves, talking to you and other channels, talking about the PM in listening mode. I was told last night he was obviously weighing up the options, trying to work out what he's going to do. But meanwhile, in the parliamentary party, there's a lot of anger, because those that would want Andy Burnham back, they don't want a swift contest. And there is a sense amongst some of them, they think that Wes Streeton and his allies are trying to coordinate this, that they want a swift race, because the quicker they're out of the blocks and Andy Burnham is not able to stand, the better it is for Wes Streeton. But I spoke to one of Andy Burnham's allies this morning. They're telling me that electing a new leader and PM by conference by the end of the September would give the Manchester mayor enough time to get back to Westminster and stand. This person said colleagues will not accept another London leader.
2: Extraordinary. It really is. And I think, as Beth was saying there, there is an awful lot of moving parts. There's a lot of factions who want different things.

things. All eyes on the people going through that door in the next half hour or so. Me and Beth, of course, will be here to bring you all of the action from the street as it unfolds on what could be a monumental day for the Prime Minister and for the leadership of the United Kingdom as well.

0: What's the best thing about being a Sky News presenter?
1: Perfect.
2: Let's bring you some breaking news.
0: Being a Sky News presenter.
2: I began by asking.
3: Thank you so much.
2: Trusting us to tell her story.
4: The battle for number 10.
2: Sky News has been given exclusive access.
5: Let me give you a sneak peek.
2: It was the day those present would never forget.
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0: options as he faces a crucial cabinet meeting in the next half hour.
1: But with reports of a cabinet split, he'll step up to challenge the Prime Minister.
0: Well, we'll bring you all the comings and goings here in Downing Street. We'll be live here all morning.
1: Also today, ahead of President Trump's big trip to China, he says that the ceasefire with Iran is on life support, so could more military action be on the horizon?
0: Good morning. Welcome to the programme. We are live in Downing Street because the Prime Minister is facing an absolutely monumental day as he tries to save his job in the face of a growing number of his own MPs calling for him to resign. So far, 74 of them have said explicitly that he needs to go. And this morning, in the next half hour, he's going to have to confront that threat in person at a meeting of the Cabinet, which we will, of course, give you the full details on as soon as we get a sense of what was said. Home Secretary Shabana Mahmood, among those telling Keir Starmer he needs to announce a timetable for his departure following last week's disastrous election results. And I think all eyes as well on Wes Streeting, the Health Secretary, the first time he'll be seeing Keir Starmer since all of those MPs launched their calls for him to go. This morning, though, something quite significant happened. One of the Prime Minister's closest allies, Darren Jones, the guy who in many ways is the last line of defence, came on this programme and said that the Prime Minister is weighing his decisions as we speak.
2: I'm not going to get ahead of any decision that the Prime Minister may or may not take. He was very clear yesterday that he will not be walking away, as some of my colleagues have asked him to do. I've observed we've got over 400 Labour MPs in the House of Commons. I don't belittle the, I think now 70, who have raised concerns publicly. All I would say is that the vast majority of us are focused on using the time we have in government to be able to deliver the types of change for people across the country that we're also passionate
3: about. Darren, can the PM hold on? Is it all over for Keir Starmer, sir?
0: Darren Jones there, entering number 10, ahead of that cabinet meeting. Our political editor, Beth Rigby, there. I mean, look, the next hour is going to be absolutely crucial.
3: Absolutely crucial. And as I was just saying to you earlier, the cabinet is split. There is no clear consensus about what happens now. What there is consensus is that this is pretty chaotic, and I think everyone I speak to says this is a mess, this is chaotic. I mean, the numbers of MPs calling on the Prime Minister now to stand down or set out a timetable for his departure has ticked up to 76, and this is where some cabinet ministers, such as Shabana Mahmood, the Home Secretary, are privately saying to the Prime Minister, look, is it time to think about your future, in that if you cannot command the confidence of your parliamentary party, you cannot continue to govern? Some of the old guard, John Healey, Yvette Cooper, Shabana Mahmood, in last night to talk to the Prime Minister individually and privately. This morning, he's going to face his obvious challenger, Wes Streeting. Lots of questions about whether Wes Streeting will directly challenge the Prime Minister. His team have said consistently he doesn't want to do that. But I think if it spills over into something that doesn't seem sustainable for Keir Starmer, I imagine he will step into the fray, because this actually is his best chance to go, to move now.
4: Will the Prime Minister resign, Mr. Alexander? Do you support Keir Starmer, sir?
0: Douglas Alexander going in there. It's interesting to
3: Scottish
0: see
3: Secretary.
0: The order of people going in. So first of all, we had David Lammy, we had Baron Lord Hermer, Baron Hermer, two very close allies, Darren Jones.

0: Times also seem to be an ally. Douglas Alexander, someone that we understand, I think, that the Prime Minister's been taking soundings from as well. I guess people who are a bit more loyal going in first.
1: A bit more loyal going in first. But as I said, onto the cabinet divisions, you've got a team of people, as I understand it, that are telling Keir Starmer to fight on. The likes of Pat McFadden, the Work and Pensions Secretary, David Lammy, Johnny Reynolds, his chief whip, former business secretary. They think the PM should dig in and fight on. And then there are, as I said, a group that think he should maybe call time on the premiership, and then there's others that are sort of sitting on the fence. I think part of the problem Keir Starmer has, and you can see that in the bubbling up of the party, is he came into politics late in his mid-50s. He's not known to be a politically particular political prime minister, and he doesn't have a massive base in the party. And so when he's up against it, there is not this outpouring of support. And I think what's really interesting in the past 12 hours is when he was facing a challenge, potentially, back in February when Anas Sarwar, the Scottish Labour leader, called on him to resign. You had all of the cabinet coming out to back Keir Starmer. And what you've had now is just tumbleweed.

0: think he should maybe call time on the Premiership, and then there's others that are sort of sitting on the fence. I think part of the problem Keir Starmer has, and you can see that in the bubbling up of the party, is he came into politics late in his mid-50s. He's not known to be a particular political prime minister, and he doesn't have a massive base in the party. And so when he's up against it, there is not this outpouring of support. And I think what's really interesting in the past 12 hours is when he was facing a challenge, potentially, back in February when Anas Sarwar, the Scottish Labour leader, called on him to resign. You had all of the cabinet coming out to back Keir Starmer. And what you've had now is just tumbleweed, because everyone's weighing up what to do. And the Prime Minister's having to weigh up what to do. And it's very uncertain, Sophie, what's going to happen. Section Liz Kendall coming up. Now, Liz Kendall's consistently sort of on the progressive ring, the more right, centre-right of the party. That is where Wes Streeting sits. Peter Carl's Wes Streeting's best friend. But they have been pretty publicly loyal. Are you backing Keir Starmer? Peter, are you backing Keir Starmer or Wes Streeting? Liz, are you backing Keir Starmer?
1: Carl there telling me that he spent the weekend seeing The Devil Wears Prada with Wes Streeting, so...
0: I know, I saw that.
1: Apparently they didn't talk about the leadership.
0: Nothing to see here, Sophie.
1: Absolutely fine.
0: But look, in all seriousness, so, I mean, this is the question about what happens now, because there are so many different ways that this can rumble out. First, it might be that the Prime Minister says, I'm not going to resign. And then we've got to see, is will some Cabinet Ministers to begin to resign? Last night, some ministers that want Keir Starmer gone told me that if Cabinet Ministers don't do it, then they will start resigning. And the reason I'm saying there's so many different mutations of how this could go in the coming hours. But I think what's clear is that if Keir Starmer does not go of his own on his own terms, then there will be a move to force him out and there could be more resignations. I guess the question is whether he can corral enough of the Cabinet to back him. But it feels pretty much like it's unstoppable. That's what a lot of senior people in the party are saying to me. And the fact that Darren Jones, you were saying, he wasn't just he's going to fight on what he said less than 24 hours ago, Keir Starmer, at the podium. It's because he can't. Because he can't. He doesn't want to do that because all it does is it winds up the party even more.
1: The other thing to bring into this, Beth, and I'm interested to get your take, is this division between people who want something now, as in allies of Wes Streeting, and Andy Burnham supporters who want a delay. Just to bring you just a flavour of this, John McDonnell, obviously not Keir Starmer loyalist, of course, on the left of the party, he's tweeted this morning to say, I called for time for serious discussion. No precipitous coup. Instead, Wes Streeting has launched a coup for fear of a democratic process, and while candidates are blocked, handing the leadership to Mandelson's protege is a gift to reform. And I guess that is the kind of Andy Burnham camp line.
0: We were on the telly on Friday and we had John McDonnell on and then we had Dawn Butler and we had a number of people from the soft left. Lou Hay came out and said publicly that they wanted the Prime Minister to set out a timetable. And they were people that want to basically try to get Andy Burnham back and they want to begin a change of leadership. Now, Keir Starmer's allies would say, as soon as you say you're going, you're done. Like, no Prime Minister does that. But what's happened, and this is the anger that you're picking up in those some of those messages, is that there's a massive group of the party that are furious now because they see this move against Starmer as orchestrated by Wes Streeting allies. They want to wait for Andy Burnham to get back into Westminster to give him a shot at the leadership. Wes Streeting knows if he goes up against Andy Burnham would beat him. And so now there's quite a lot of anger. And what I'm picking up from some allies of Burnham in the parliamentary party this morning is that they want a timetable to elect a new leader by party conference, which is the final week of September, September the 26th, that weekend. And that would, they say, give Andy Burnham more time. I was told over the weekend that there is an MP willing to stand down to allow Burnham back, but it's ferociously complicated. Now, by-election, a Greater Manchester Mayor election, you've got to do all of that. You've got to do all of that to get him back into Parliament, which is no guarantee to then run this race. But one final thought. The problem I think they've got is if, and these are all our hypotheticals, But say Wes Streeting does become the Prime Minister, he's then got a legitimacy problem with a load in the Labour Party that think that the soft

0: left candidate Andy Burnham hasn't had a chance at the top job. So it really is very messy. And just to say one thing as well, I was speaking to a cabinet minister last night, and they were just in despair at what was going on. And I'm trying to find my quote as I feel. And they said, well, look, this is what they said. I think the Labour Party is about to put itself out of power for a serious period of time by repeating mistakes of the Tories. And that is quite a widely held view in the party. There are a lot of MPs with their heads in their hand going, don't do this, this is nuts.
1: Yeah. I think this is it, because often with these things, and look, me and you have stood here before, right, because there's been
0: quite a lot
1: in recent years. I think the average sort of term for the last few prime ministers has been 2 years. But this feels slightly different because, as Beth said, there is a split, and Beth, go and get some water. It's one of those.
0: Yeah, it's the pollen.
1: It's hay fever nightmare, to be honest, here. But it feels slightly different because there is a genuine split. It feels like, you know, there are people who are absolutely head in their hands despairing, saying, what on earth is going on? How have we allowed ourselves to be in this situation? So I think a pretty clear issue.
2: Anna Tarley, can the Prime Minister, Anna, can the Prime Minister survive this? Can the Prime Minister survive?
1: So that is Anna Tarley. She is the chair of the Labour Party, another interesting person to be going through the doors at Number 10 early this morning. And
0: she also does not want any of this. She was at the speech yesterday with Lucy Powell, the deputy leader. She does not want this to happen. She will be fully behind Keir Starmer. But I think the problem is that it's kind of becoming unstoppable. And you've got 76 MPs calling for your resignation.
1: And there's a genuine, I think, lack of clarity. We've got the loyalists going in. Why are they going in? Are they going in because Keir Starmer is trying to rally them together to fight? Are they going in because he wants to level with them ahead of a decision that he's already made about his future? At the minute, we do not know. But that is going to become, I think, increasingly clear as the day goes on. I mean, Beth, you've interviewed Keir Starmer perhaps more than everyone. You know, you were at that speech yesterday, which was supposed to be the make or break speech, the fight back speech. It's hard to read. What's your sort of sense?
0: It's so interesting with Keir Starmer. The thing that the sort of puzzle that I have never

0: She will be fully behind Keir Starmer. But I think the problem is that it's kind of becoming unstoppable. And you've got 76 MPs calling for your resignation.
1: And there's a genuine, I think, lack of clarity. We've got the loyalists going in. Why are they going in? Are they going in because Keir Starmer is trying to rally them together to fight? Are they going in because he wants to level with them ahead of a decision that he's already made about his future? At the minute, we do not know. But that is going to become, I think, increasingly clear as the day goes on. I mean, Beth, you've interviewed Keir Starmer perhaps more than everyone. You know, you were at that speech yesterday, which was supposed to be the make or break speech, the fight back speech. It's hard to read. What's your sort of sense?
0: It's so interesting with Keir Starmer. The thing that the sort of puzzle that I have never been able to understand, and I've asked him this a number of times and got absolutely nowhere, to be fair, is why it was back in 2021 with the Hartlepool tools, the control of Wales. Every time you say, have you not even thought that maybe you're the problem? He is unbelievably resolute. And I think trying to get into his head a bit, because he won that election. He thinks he's earned the mandate. He won the election. He was the head of the party. He won the majority. And I think he feels like he's not being given enough time to deliver that. Actually, this change message with the situation the country was in, some of the loads of mistakes they've made that he would freely admit to, that he hasn't been given enough time to turn it round. But what you're seeing here is a party panicking because they've looked at these results. They've looked at reform. They've decided that Keir Starmer has lost the country and lost the voters, and that when you lose them, when they're not listening anymore, when they're ignoring you, when they won't give you a hearing, that is not a leader that they can be successful for at a general election. And a number of them are saying now's time to go. But Keir Starmer has said the whole way through he will fight on, and my instinct is that it's going to take quite a lot to get him out of there. I think all prime ministers we've ever covered, they hang on until they really cannot hang on anymore.
1: Boris Johnson, when he literally couldn't feel the post. He couldn't feel the post,
0: yeah.
1: You know? And so, we're not in that situation.
0: So it might be really messy. Or he might have a moment where he says, I'm going to put the party or the country. But his argument would be as well that this will put the country into chaos, that we've got the Iran crisis, and that that it will put the country into chaos. So
1: It's going to be a busy morning. I can see you. It's going to be one of those mornings where me and Beth are going to be on our phones a lot because this is a fast-moving fluid situation. We're going to talk now to the Conservatives. We can speak to Richard Holden, the party chair. Firstly, I just want to say, Shadi, Transport Secretary, apologies. Just to say, if we jump away from you, apologies. It's a very fluid morning. What is your take? Many people, I think, this morning will be like, we don't want to go back to the chaos of the Conservatives. Let's just go.
2: I think we're in a situation now where the Prime Minister has clearly lost the confidence of his own party. We're seeing huge numbers of Labour MPs publicly calling for him to go. We're seeing the Cabinet, it's been reported on overnight, many members of that saying that the Prime Minister should go as well. I think we're in this situation, though, because of a lack of direction from the Prime Minister, and that's really down to him not driving in the right way. That's why we as Conservatives have managed to force around 20 U-turns in the House of Commons on everything from grooming gangs, which Kemi really hammered him on at Prime Minister's questions a few months ago, to the winter fuel payments. Kemi's response to the budget really showed up those big issues facing high streets up and down the country, from places like Basildon and Billericay, my own constituency, where we're seeing youth unemployment now caused to rise because of that tax that has been pushed by the Labour Party in government. So this is about the decisions that are being taken, the decisions and that direction of travel from the government. And it's being brought home as well by those decisions like the appointment of Peter Mandelson. And it's only by actions by the Conservatives in Parliament, such as calling that humble address to get that information out there, that we're really seeing actually the terrible decision-making and the processes within Number 10 under this Prime Minister and under this Labour government. So I don't take any, I'm not dancing up and down about this situation. What I do see, though, is that the country needs stability, and actually it's more unstable if the Prime Minister stays than if he goes now, because it's quite clear he's pushed around by his own party. There is no direction from him at all, and no leadership from the top.
1: Thank you for coming.

0: And we're going to jump away. Here's Steve Rees. Steve, you said yesterday the PM would stay. Is it over for him? Steve Reed, is it over for Keir Starmer? Well, as Steve Rees walking in there, PM loyalist, we have got our first resignation from government. There's Pat McFadden. Pat McFadden, would you like the Prime Minister to fight on? Is it over for Keir Starmer, sir? Another person fighting for him to resign, and we have got our first ministerial resignation. Miata. Sorry. Not to resign.
1: Not to resign.
0: Oh, my goodness, get that right. Two loyalists.
1: He'll come out and have
0: there.
1: A go at you, Sophie,
0: exactly.
1: And then we'll be in trouble.
0: That's a very important on-air clarification. There's too much news coming
1: We're in a new tsunami, Sophie.
0: Miata Fambula. Yeah. First,
1: I was just saying, wasn't I, that the pressure could continue to build, and if Starmer doesn't decide to go, will ministers start resigning? And just ahead of cabinet, we've got our first ministerial resignation, Miata Fanbele. She was the undersecretary at the Ministry of Housing. She has quit. I've got her letter. I'm reading it blind. She says that she was proud to work in the government. She says, whilst progress has been made, we've not acted with the vision, pace, ambition that our mandate for change demands, nor have we governed as a Labour Party clear about our values. Mistakes like the winter fuel payments, cuts to support provided to disabled people, left too many of my constituents doubting our mission. And she says, you, Prime Minister, have lost the trust and confidence of the public. She says, I urge you to do the right thing and set a timetable for an orderly transition so a new team can deliver the change.
0: So she's the MP for Peckham, she's the Minister for Devolution. Interestingly, Miata Fambula liked the Angela Rayner post on X, which I think perhaps gives you a bit of a sense of her allegiances.
1: She's on the left of the party. Look, I think what's happening on the soft left is really fascinating, because Angela Rayner, I think, is pretty clear that I don't think that she would want to give... Hillary Benn, has the Labour Party lost its mind, sir? You've got Jenny. Is that Jenny Chapman?
2: It is one of those... look, you can hear the wall of noise, and I think this gives you a sense of what is going on in Downing Street now.
0: It is a extraordinary...
1: But going back to the issue on the soft left, there is a view, the idea that they would let Wes Streeting stand uncontested, that they just will not want that to happen. And then there's a question about, would Angela Rayner step forward in order to make sure that Wes Streeting did not have a free run at this?

0: it is one of those. I mean, look, you can hear the wall of noise, and I think this gives you a sense of what is going on in Downing Street
1: now.
0: What
1: are the players going to say, Minister? Is it over for Keir Starmer?
0: It is a extraordinary. But going back to. The issue on the soft left, there is a view, the idea that they would let Wes Streeting stand uncontested, that they just will not want that to happen. And then there's a question about would Angela Rayner step forward in order to make sure that Wes Streeting did not have a free run at this. But really, the soft left seemed to have coalesced over the past couple of weeks around Andy Burnham, which was why, ahead of this sort of beginning now avalanche, well, it started a drip and now it's a steady stream, and now it's beginning to be quite a flow of resignations now going up the chain.
2: Like you say, quite unstoppable. Do you think we could be in a situation where we might even see a kind of caretaker leader, like a kind of Ed Miliband figure or a John Healey figure, to try and stop? I mean, look, we're in such
0: possible. That is Wes Streeting, are you going to challenge the Prime Minister? Wes Streeting, are you challenging for the Labour leadership, sir? What are you going to say to Keir Starmer?
2: Penny for his thoughts, absolutely laser focused, trying to give absolutely nothing away.
0: He looked very stern there, didn't he?
2: It looked like a person trying to control his face to not give a hint of a smile or of anything, is what I think.
0: Yeah.
2: We're going to replay that to you just as we can, because Wes Streeting, the man you can see on your screens now, is right at the heart of this.
1: Are you measuring the curtains? Do you want the keys to number 10, Mr. Streeting?
2: There's a question, isn't there, about how much this is all being orchestrated by Team Streeting, who, as you've been saying all morning, Beth, it's in his interests to have a quick contest before Andy Burnham gets back in.
0: Yeah, there's questions about whether or not it's been orchestrated. Look, from reading between the lines, and this is partial, I haven't spoken to all MPs. I think over the weekend, John Healey's now coming up, who has... John Healey, did you ask the Prime Minister to consider his position, sir?
3: Mr. Healey?
0: Sir, do you think Keir Starmer should stay on, sir? Mr. Healey, are you going to support Keir Starmer?
2: One of the people who spoke to the Prime Minister.
0: Yeah, I mean, John Healey, as I understand it, went to see the Prime Minister yesterday. As I understand it, he did not explicitly call on Keir Starmer to set out a timetable. Someone else coming now. Ed Miliband, is it time for Keir Starmer to stand down? Are you going to tell him to go, sir? Are you going to tell him to go? John Healey... The reason we do this is to see, you know, they might respond. Anyway, we probably look nuts doing this, but anyway.
2: We probably do look nuts, but we, you know, you've got to ask. And actually, I think we can say from, you know, these people are looking very, very stern and serious.
0: Yeah, they are looking
2: stern.
0: And look, John Healey, as I understand it, and we'll come to Ed Miliband in a moment, he went in, as I understand it, he did not explicitly say set out a timetable, but he said you might want to have a think about, in the interests of the country and the party, what you want to do next. Ed Miliband, as I understand it, has already privately said to Keir Starmer, I think you need to consider a timetable for departure. But Ed Miliband is sort of Keir Starmer's oldest political friend, because they live near each other in North London. Ed Miliband helped Keir Starmer get his seat as an MP. So they go back a long way, and they've always been considered close friends, as actually has the Prime Minister with David Lammy, who's also, despite being a Tottenham Hotspur fan, and Keir Starmer's obviously into Arsenal, but they also live near each other in North London. But Ed Miliband has told him to set out a timetable very privately. And I think what's going to be fascinating in that cabinet room is to see whether Wes Streeting says anything publicly. But Sophie, going back to your question about is it coordinated, there's a lot of anger from MPs now who think it is. When Catherine West came out over the weekend, genuinely, I don't think people were expecting this. I don't think there was a Catherine West, the stalking horse. I don't think that was what was going on. But what then happened is she kind of opened up the conversation. And then I think that then MPs have been coming out. And there are a lot of Wes supporters in that cohort. But equally, other people would make the point, it is across the party. It's not just one group of MPs.

0: MPs. I mean, someone said to me this morning on the left of the party, they don't think that Wes Streeton would have the numbers, but people on the Wes Streeton side of the party would say he has.
1: It is absolutely, like Bess says, what happens behind the door right now is going to be decisive for Keir Starmer. We had the loyalists going in. We've since had people who are not law, I think it's fair to say, people who think Keir Starmer needs to go either immediately or set out a timetable. We just want to replay you those images of some of the men and women who have the Prime Minister's political future in their hands.
2: Where, Streeting, are you measuring the curtains? Do you want the case to number 10, Mr. Streeting? Should the Prime Minister resign, Mr. Healy? Is it over for Keir Starmer? Will you ask the Prime Minister to resign, Mr. Healy? Do you have confidence in the Prime Minister? Should he fight on, Minister? Should the Prime Minister resign, Mr. Miliband? Is it over for Keir Starmer? Will you ask for Keir Starmer to step down, Mr. Miliband?
1: We don't get any official report of what's going on in Cabinet, but I think it's fair to say that we will get a sense pretty quickly about what happens, not least from the Prime Minister. Best take your well-deserved glug of coffee. We're settling in now, I think, it's fair to say, for the long haul.
0: Look, I think also, you know, this is what Darren Jones said to you on the bottom of the screen there, the PM's listening, we're not going to get ahead of ourselves. I mean, he's kind of got to sit in that Cabinet meeting and try to persuade his Cabinet not to desert him. I mean, that's partly what's going on here. And I guess the question is, like, how does the Cabinet fall? Are there enough that say they don't have confidence in him, that he thinks it's time to stand down? Does he try to do what Boris Johnson does? And if a couple of people resign, fill in the other gaps? I mean, the danger of all of this is the Labour Party could very quickly descend into very open civil warfare here, because if this is chaotic, and if different candidates such as Andy Burnham, who a big chunk of the party would want to stand, cannot stand, then they are going to get rid of Keir Starmer, come up with a very imperfect solution that doesn't satisfy the party, and then what? Do they go into another cycle of rowing with the leader, trying to change the leader? So this is really, really quite precarious now. But I think those who have said to me that the PM needs to go, it's because they genuinely think, and it's sometimes it's in regret, not anger, that he cannot command the support of the country. We've now got 78 MPs.

0: MPs, the First Minister.
1: Yeah.
0: And look, Beth, I think it's an important point you say there about the civil war that we could enter into, because we are also, I think what Number 10 would say or what Keir Starmer would say, we have a backdrop of a very, yes, very difficult economic situation with Iran, with the cost of living going up. And I think there will be some who will put the question, like, you know, has the UK become ungovernable because of this? We can see Heidi Alexander, Transport Secretary, coming up now.
1: Who's a loyalist, actually.
0: And James Murray.
1: Well.
2: Heidi and James, are you backing Keir Starmer? Are you going to tell Keir Starmer to stand down?
1: There you go. Heidi Alexander considered a loyalist, actually. Mm. But yeah, Sophie, look, this is where, you know, what some of the PM's allies also tell me is he's extremely frustrated at the moment, really frustrated, because what he's looking at behind that door is the Iran war, the knock-on effect on the economy, potentially interest rates going up, inflation going up. Are we going to have shortages of fuel? Are we going to enter quite a difficult economic period? And as he is trying to manage that, this is going on. And I think he's frustrated about that. I also think there's a split in the party where there are some that think doing this is madness. It just plays into the hands of Reform, because they can say we're just as bad as the Tories, chopping and changing leaders. And so they're really angry about this, because they're saying you're just literally handing the government to Farage. But then there's another group of MPs who think if they don't replace Keir Starmer, he will hand the country to Nigel Farage. These are Labour MPs that really do not want a Reform government, and they really want to stay in power. And so there's a division there as too. So there's sort of policy areas where this is going to be really difficult. But then on the politics of it, not only the civil war in the party, but what will the country make of it as well?
2: Yeah.
1: I mean, that's why a lot of MPs, we're talking about this sort of there's 78, this flow of resignations. But there's a massive silent majority of MPs that are not saying anything at all and probably want this to stop.
0: Yeah, and we should say that it's now, just looking at the clock at the bottom of the screen, 9:31, and that means Cabinet has started. Ode to be a fly on the wall. Number 10 were telling us this morning that top of the agenda was going to be the war in the Middle East. But look, I think it's fair to say that is not going to be top of the agenda, although it will be, of course, forefront of minds, given the impact on all of our cost of living and all of our cost pressures as well. But on the agenda today is the future of the Prime Minister.
1: Yeah, I mean, it's hard to imagine in that room where he just says, OK, the agenda for today is... I mean, he's going to have to say something to his Cabinet, and it might open up a discussion. And then what we hopefully will find out later is what people did or didn't say to him. Will Wes Streeting publicly say, I think you should go, I'm going to challenge you? Will he have arranged with some of his allies around the Cabinet table to come in behind him? I don't know that at the moment. We're going to have to wait to see what happens in that room. Everyone really has, since last night, gone to ground a bit as they weigh up all the different options about what might happen around that table. And I think also something else to add about the Wes Streeting crew is that they don't want to appear to be agitating too much, because it's really annoying and upsetting the rest of the party. And part of the strategy of Wes Streeting's team the whole way through was not to be the person that forced the race, not to be the direct challenger, because that can often backfire on you very badly, both with MPs and with the party membership. And Wes Streeting is lacking with the party membership anyway. He's a progressive on the more right side of the Labour Party, and the membership are more left-wing. So they wouldn't naturally minded to select someone like Wes Streeting.
0: Can I ask you about Siobhan Mahmood? Because yeah. I had been curious as to her movements over the last couple of days. We had one of our allies, Josh Simons, one of the first people to call for the Prime Minister to resign on Sunday.
1: Her PPS called for Starmer to go.
0: Yeah,
1: she's gone in.
0: We know that she's made it public that she's wanted him to set out a timetable. Do you think she's moving?
1: Well, I think the thing with Siobhan Mahmood is really interesting as well, because she used to be his campaign chief. I mean, you know, Siobhan Mahmood in opposition was the Prime Minister's campaign chief. They were very close. When he did a reshuffle last year, he put her into the Home Office. She has long been seen as an ally of his, but she has moved against him. She backed him on the NEC. Remember, she was the

0: chair of the National Executive Committee, the ruling body of the Labour Party, who she didn't vote, she abstained, but it was that body that stopped Burnham coming back in. There was talk a few months ago whether Shabana Mahmood would want to stand for leadership, but I have to say bluntly, her immigration reforms have gone down so badly with the party membership, I just cannot see a way that she would be able to run. And I mean, she might throw her hat in the ring, but I can't.
1: Get a good job.
0: Or she's decided the writing's on the wall. I think the other thing about Shabana Mahmood, and this is me extrapolating rather than being told this. So you know, with all the caveats, is that she has been the best voice, really, in that cabinet about fighting reform. Like, you can tell when you interview her about it how strongly she feels about trying to stop reform entering government. Like, she really, really feels it very strongly indeed. And I wonder whether she has got to the position where she thinks we need to change the leader in order to try and get into a position for the next election where we've got a candidate that can at least take on Farage and Polanski, right? I mean, they've got two leaders at either side of them, like, squeezing their vote, and it might be that that's where she's got to. But she has, you know, she has been the cabinet secretary that has gone in and said set out a timetable along with Ed Miliband.
1: And we're going to see, of course, if any other voices are added to those when we start to get through a little bit of a sense about what's going on right now in that room behind us. We'll have lots more with Beth in a moment. But as we wait for that, Wilf, to you in the studio from a packed number 10, I should say, on a day that is going to have such big consequences for the PM.
2: Yeah, listen, let's have a look at what this is all doing to financial markets. And it's pushing up borrowing costs. We've got the 10-year yield here. Going back to 2008, we hit a fresh high since July 2008 on the 10-year yield. That's the long-term chart where you can see the scale of the recent increase. So we can zoom into a six-month chart of this. And right to the far side of that chart, you'll see the push-up in the last a couple of days in light of the political pressure, seeing it rise from, 4.9% late last week up above 5.1% this morning, which gave it that high not seen since July 2008. But it's not just the political pressure. It's also the situation in the Middle East overnight. Of course, President Trump saying that ceasefire talks were on thin ice. And here is oil in light of that. You can see a tick up in the last few days, which is also therefore part of that tick up in borrowing costs. But also you will have noted that borrowing costs are at fresh highs, whereas oil prices aren't at fresh highs, as shown by that chart. Brent is up by 2.5% this morning to just shy of $107 a barrel. Let's discuss all of this with Giles Wilks. He's senior fellow at the Institute for Government and a former economic advisor in number 10. Very good morning to you. Thanks for joining us.
3: Good morning.
2: Does this sort of push up in borrowing costs surprise you in light of all the sort of political discussions?
3: Not at all, I'm afraid, because, I mean, the markets are thinking about the worst case scenario. And the worst case scenario is we have several months of a leadership election that in some sort of shadow form that sees a sort of bidding war amongst people to see who can be rudest about the bond market, who can be most dismissive of the OBR, most willing to kind of play to the left of the Labour Party and suggest that we can maybe borrow a lot more money, easily raise taxes on the rich, not sort of worry about all the things that worried Rachel Reeves and Keir Starmer. And those were the two that were regarded as the last bulwark against the kind of fiscal irresponsibility that has caused this country a lot of trouble over the decades.
2: How sort of aggressively could borrowing costs spike in light of that? Is it anyone's guess?
3: It really is anybody's guess, because the trouble is it sort of feeds on itself. We have quite a high exposure to interest costs in the fiscal deficit. So, in other words, the deficit will go up if fiscal borrowing costs go up, because we've borrowed a lot of money and we have to refinance it. So there's a risk of a spiral. I mean, it's a distant risk, but it's a real risk. I should emphasise there is also a real positive possible here. There could be the end of this leadership speculation, a new prime minister with a big stable majority, a pretty decent economic programme, and, you know, a party that now realises it has to hang together or it's going to hang apart. And then, you know, relative calm in the Gulf. You know, you could see quite a wide range of possibilities. But right now, the market is looking at the worst ones.
2: Just dwell on the Gulf for us and the situation there. I mean, oil prices, as I said, back up to 106, 107 this morning.
3: Yeah.
2: Obviously, this has now persisted for months, not weeks. How much is this going to pressure the economy going forward? Do you expect a recession, or is that only if prices stay like this for the whole year?
3: It's the worst kind of shock, in that the sort of shock we got when I was first an advisor in the government in the early 2010s were often demand shocks. In other words, weaker spending. So the government could always try and do more spending, or you could cut interest rates and pump things up again. This is a supply shock, so it makes everything more expensive, it lowers everybody's incomes, and you just have a choice of who's got to take the pain. So if it persists or even gets worse, because after a while you sort of run out of new sources of fuel, there's a real risk that we go from an economy that is expected to grow a tiny amount, like 0.5% or 1%, to flat or negative. I mean, I believe the consensus expectation is that would require the Straits of Hormuz to stay closed for a few more months. But, you know, every single time that the president says, I've got a solution, a deal is coming, the straits are opening, 3 or 4 days later, the Iranians turn around and say, uh-uh. And so, yeah, that's a real possibility.
2: Clearly, one of the many pressures that the prime minister and the government face at the moment is the cost of living pressure.
3: Yep.
2: And that, frankly, feeds into all sorts of the politics that we're seeing unfold. How much of that do you think is the government's fault versus out of their hands?
3: I would say it's 95% out of their hands. I mean, it's mostly about energy costs. I mean, some of it comes from small tax rises that they put through. I mean, small in kind of historical context. But mostly it's because the price of everything has gone up. And the price of everything has gone up because we're subject to global market pressures. And part of the problem we have in politics right now is every new politician comes in saying, I'm going to fix this. I'm going to sort of stand against these forces. But these are not forces you can actually deal with. All you can do is divide out the pain rather than diminish the whole of it. So, yeah, it's mostly out of their hands. And it's about them squaring with people that you have to, you know, cut your coat according to your cloth.
2: Charles Wilkes, thanks so much for joining us. Good to see you.
3: My pleasure.
2: Very much appreciated. Let's get back out to Downing Street. Of course, there's a cabinet meeting ongoing behind the doors of Number 10. In front of them, we find Sophie.
4: One of the most important cabinet meetings that I can remember, because the people currently meeting around the table behind me really do have the future of the Prime Minister in their hands. We know some of them have explicitly told him that he should go, that he should set out a timetable. But the strength of feeling and what people do around that table, I think, could be all important. This morning, the ticker of people calling for him to resign has gone up to 78 Labour MPs. We've also had the first ministerial resignation. I think we can show you the letter now of Miarta Farnborough, who is a Labour MP for Peckham. She is the Minister for Devolution, urging, in her words, the Prime Minister to do the right thing as she sees it and set out a timetable for an orderly transition. Well, we've had a steady stream of people coming in to Number 10 this morning, some of his allies going in first. Then, of course, other people that all of the waiting journalists have had a very, very close eye on this week. Wes Streeting, for example, Ed Miliband. The one that I was quite intrigued by as well was Rachel Reeves. Rachel Reeves went in so quickly and quietly that most people on the street missed it. And I think there has been a bit of a question mark that we've been hearing not very much at all from the Chancellor. Let's just show what happened when Rachel Reeves entered Number 11 early this morning.
5: Should the Prime Minister resign?
4: I mean, there has even been speculation from some journalists that she could actually stay on, no matter who the leader is, to try and stable the bond markets and those financial markets that, as Wolf's saying, have really been under pressure this morning. But I think all eyes now, perhaps, on that cabinet meeting and what some of the rivals are going to do as well. Apparently, oh, we just heard Beth Rigby's here, by the way, who I want to bring in as well. But just as we do, Bridget Phillipson apparently just snuck in around the back door, interestingly.
6: Well, I think Yvette Cooper snuck in around the back door as well. So I think a couple of wanted to keep away from the noise and the fray today. But look, in terms of where we are now, I've just had this from an ally of Wes Streeting, who says to expect more ministerial resignations today if Keir Starmer tries to cling on. So that was what we were going back to earlier, which is that that's what we had earlier, which was the thought of ministerial resignations if Keir Starmer decides to fight on. So really, look, what if we go back to what happened yesterday, I got wind about these PPS resignations coming. PPSs are the most junior ministerial aides. They're basically the aides in Parliament to ministers. So it's the bottom rung of the government ladder. And I got a couple of sources saying there's going to be the backbenchers, then the PPSs are going to start, then the cabinet are going to go in, and it's happening. And that is what came to pass. And now it seems that people are waiting to see if any of the cabinet publicly resign in order to try to force Starmer out. And if that doesn't happen, then there will be ministerial resignations to try to force Starmer out.
4: And that seems like it's a degree of coordination
6: I've got something breaking here.
4: Here we go.
6: I've got, this is reading it blind, this is the Prime Minister at the top of the Cabinet. As I said yesterday, I take responsibility for these election results and I take responsibility for delivering the change we promised. The past 48 hours have been destabilising for the government and that has a real economic cost on our country and for families. The Labour Party has a process for challenging a leader and that has not been triggered. The country expects us to get on with governing. That is what I am doing and what we must do as a cabinet.
4: Wow, so there you go.
6: He has clearly said at the top of that meeting, no one has triggered a leadership ballot, so come and do it. I am standing and I'm continuing. He said, the country expects us to get on with government. That's what I'm doing and what we must do as a cabinet. So there you go. Keir Starmer there at the top of the cabinet, making it clear to those colleagues around the table that there has not been a leadership ballot triggered, that he is carrying it on. And that to me, Sophie, and I'm reading it, you know, straight out, it is the Prime Minister saying, you're going to have to directly challenge me. And the thing that happened with Catherine West was really interesting yesterday, because at the weekend she said, I'm going to put my name forward and I want 80 MPs to join me to trigger a leadership ballot, see if we can get the numbers. She then backed down a bit yesterday. So it changed from I'm putting myself forward to see if I can get the nominations for a leadership challenge. And it changed into I'm going to canvass opinion and see if there's enough MPs that respond to my email saying that they would like Keir Starmer to set out a timetable for departure. And when I spoke to people at Labour HQ, I was like, what does it mean? They're like, well, it doesn't mean anything, because the rules are you have to have 81 MPs backing another person to challenge the Prime Minister. And then that triggers the ballot. So I think what that is, in a way, is throwing down the gauntlet for the would-be challengers to out themselves. I think that is saying to me, Wes Streeting, if you want to challenge me, go ahead and challenge me.
4: You've got the numbers. And also, I guess it means that, OK, you can have these nice, cosy chats, you can come into my office, you can pick up the phone and you can say, why don't you do this, or have you considered X? But unless someone directly challenges, then he's not going to go anywhere.
6: I think what that is saying there is the Prime Minister is saying, there's a process for challenging me as Prime Minister and leader of the Labour Party. It's not been triggered. I'm getting on with my job. That's what you as the cabinet should do. So really, he's digging in.
4: What I would say, though, is you're not getting... I mean, I guess this is not surprising given the backdrop, but he's not saying, I am going to continue fighting until the next election, or, you know, whatever happens, I'm going to, fight in any leadership election. So he is, I guess, recognising the depth of feeling at the same time.
6: Yes, and I think that that was what, you know, what you picked up with Darren Jones about the change in tone. I think that he is listening. I think the Prime Minister is listening. I think he realises the depth of feeling in the party, and he's not, I mean, it was a bit tin-eared, I think, when he did an interview with The Observer at the weekend saying, I'm going to fight two terms. It reminded me of Boris Johnson doing that when we were at the Commonwealth Heads of Government Summit in Rwanda, and he said that, and soon after he was ousted, because such was the fury of his MPs and colleagues back in London that Boris Johnson was even, I think he said, I want to run three terms, and that just blew their mind. demise.
4: Yes, and then they were, and it also made them want to go against
6: yeah,
4: it as
6: so,
4: well.
6: So Starmer's not doing that. But clearly what he's saying is, I'm not going to set out a timetable for my departure, as these MPs are calling on me to do. I'm not going to resign. I am going to fight a leadership. I mean, actually, he's not saying he's going to fight a leadership.
4: I think that is also quite key.
6: He's not saying that yet. But I think he's not... In that message, he's basically saying, if you want to challenge me, come and challenge me. If you don't, let's just get on with it. But then the challenge, if it does come, then he'll have to weigh up whether he has consistently said he will fight on.
4: I think what's interesting here, as you say, the tone is very important, and he is not saying he will fight any leadership challenge. He's just saying that it hasn't been triggered, and
6: that
4: the country.
6: In the past, he has said he would fight.
4: Yeah.
6: In the past, every time he's been asked, he said he would fight.
4: And I don't know.
6: I don't know. He said yesterday he would fight. I don't know. I mean, it depends. It depends if he thinks he can't command the confidence of the Labour Party members, or he can't command enough support in his cabinet. I mean, in the end, prime ministers are very powerful until they are not. Like, you are powerful, but it's also built on patronage and loyalty and support. And once that support goes, you find yourself very isolated and not very powerful, and at the behest of other forces, which is where he's at. But look, I mean, I think the other really interesting thing in all of this is he's asking for someone, he's making it clear that the process for challenging him has not been triggered. And equally, we're hearing a lot today about a timetable and a chance to get Andy Burnham back. I've got another government source making the point that Miatta Fabela, who's just resigned as the first minister to resign, this is someone on the more progressive wing of the party saying, I think an important question is, what are the left here trying to achieve? You know, there's a rise in borrowing costs from the turmoil. It could wipe out headroom the Chancellor has. And she talks about this person, the Tribune Group, which is a left-wing group in the party, putting out sort of economic plans, and put out a paper this morning, just saying that they're incoherent. We're constrained by how much money there is. So let's just pretend there aren't fiscal constraints. And what that is, you see, is it's the progressive wing of the party saying, why are the left trying to push Starmer out now when they could end up with a lot of chaos? And I think this is some of the pushback we're going to hear more throughout the day. But at the moment, the Prime Minister at the top of that meeting telling his cabinet he's going absolutely nowhere.
4: I mean, it's so... the other thing that he's emphasising as well, as Beth was sort of saying at the top of the cabinet, is I think there is a bit of a nod to the backdrop and the economic backdrop and the international backdrop as well. The country expects us to get on with governing. And that is, I think, speaking to the not small, sizeable group in the party who think that chaos and carnage and Labour turning inward is the last thing that they need. And this is what is so interesting, whereas it does feel like there is I wouldn't say necessarily consensus building, but certainly a snowball effect happening where it seems inevitable that the Prime Minister is going to go at some time. It's not a uniform consensus
6: thing. I can't remember how many Labour MPs there are. That's terrible, isn't there? 400 and...
4: More than 400.
6: There's more than 400, yeah. So I get someone to say, I should know that. That's basic knowledge I should know. But look, there's over 400 MPs. 78 have gone over the top. Yeah. That's less than 25% of the party. As I was saying, there is a big silent majority that, like, just make this stop. We don't want this to happen. But look, I think the problem is the Prime Minister doesn't command the respect or authority of too many people now in his party. So it's really hard to see, whatever happens in the coming days, how he really can pull this back. Because even if he can hang on, how does he convince the country? It's that thing, if your party don't back you, why should voters back you?
4: So like you say, Beth, you know, this is someone who was elected on a promise of change. In the speech on Monday, he said he wants to deliver change. To deliver change, you need to be able to command a majority in the House of Commons. And yeah, we saw that already. He struggled with, you know, everything from, you know, benefits legislation and other things as well, and that is a problem for him. You know, you've got to have the backing of your MPs, and not least your cabinet.
6: 403 MPs.
4: There you go.
6: My brilliant producer Izzy's just messaged me with an angry emoji face. She's disgusted with me.
4: She's in trouble. Best in trouble.
6: I'm in trouble.
4: Best in trouble this morning. So we know what the Prime Minister has said at the top of the cabinet. What we don't know, of course, is how the other people around the table responded, and that is going to be all important today. We saw lots of them going through this morning. We know that there are loyalists in there. There are people like Stephen Reid, like Pat McFadden, who want him to stay on. They think he should stay and fight it. There are others who have already told him explicitly that he needs to set out a timetable, like Home Secretary Shabana Mahmood, like Ed Miliband as well, a few weeks ago. But I think what today will be defined by is how the others react as well.
6: This is from our great colleague, Ali Fortescue, who was on a bit earlier. She's just sent me this from Mike Tapp, who's a Home Office Minister, and this is on record. Mike Tapp has said, I've spoken to dozens of colleagues over the last 2 days who vowed to fight with the PM. There might be nearly 80 rebels, but they are not behind one candidate. Keir Starmer should stay for the term he was elected to serve. At the end of the term, he can be judged. I respect every MP without exception, but they are doing reforms work for them. Every rebel statement is a notch on Zia Yusuf's bed frame. That's Ali Fortescue, Mike Tapp there, messaging our political correspondent, Ali Fortescue, with his take, which again, Sophie, we were talking about, which is, you know, there are a lot of MPs that do not want this. So this is a bit, I guess, a bit of the fight back. But as I said as well, I'm also told that if he does not set out a timetable, the resignations will keep ticking up. So this really is quite a running battle now. It's going to be really uncertain the next few hours. I don't know how it's going to play out.
4: Yeah. I mean, normally we have a bit more of a sense, but it does honestly feel like right now, where we stand this morning, we don't know. And in fact, most people don't know. Labour MPs don't know as well. They're still divided. I think the one thing that we perhaps can be certain on, though, this is going to be messy, isn't
6: it's
4: it?
6: Going to be
4: it's
6: messy.
4: Going to be messy. And I
6: spent most of the weekend, well, I mean, not all the weekend, but I spent a lot of the weekend on the phone. Of course I did, because I was trying to work out what was going on. And I spoke to people right at the top of the party. I spoke to loads of MPs. I spoke to, you know, party officials. And basically no one knew. And this was, you know, because I sometimes think, oh, do I not know because I haven't made enough phone calls? But it's actually I didn't know because they don't know. Because no one knows what's going to happen. And even when I went into the PM speech yesterday and there were some of his, you know, key aides and allies around, they didn't know. They didn't know if he was going to get through the week.
4: There's no point predicting it because it hasn't been set yet. Because this is a fluid situation where interventions and events can change the destination. That is, to be honest, where we are now. Look at how it's changed over the last 24 hours or so, at least. I mean, Keir Starmer's message yesterday was different to what he said at Cabinet. It was different. Yes, he is still saying, come and have me. You know, no leadership contest has been triggered. But he's not going to say he's going to keep fighting on. And I think that is a shift in tone from the Prime Minister as well.
6: I also think what's right, Kev, we jump forward as well, though. Say a leadership race is triggered, because it might be that another MP does come out as a stalking horse, and it might be that they get 81 names, and that does trigger a ballot, and then Wes comes in, or another contender, potentially Angela Rayner. I think if there was a fight between... I think if Wes Streeting was the candidate, Keir Starmer would probably try and fight Wes Streeting because he could probably beat him. Now, it might be he'll decide he doesn't have enough command of the cabinet, but this is the problem. The cabinet is not unified that Starmer has to go, and that's why it makes it really messy. So then it's a battle of wills, really, between those that want him to go and resign and change leader and those that don't, and throw into that the complexity of a load of people on the soft left of the party, right up to the cabinet, that do want him to go, but they want him to go to get Andy Burnham back, and Andy Burnham can't get in. And there are some reports this morning that I haven't had confirmed that it might be as soon as today that Andy Burnham is able to announce that there is a seat in which it would be available. Certainly one of his allies, who's very well plugged in, told me this morning that if there was a leadership timetable and it was set, as I said, at the end of September, which is Labour Party conference, that would give Andy Burnham enough time to get back to Parliament to stand.
4: And there's an interesting twist on this as well, which is a conversation actually that me and Beth were having just a few sort of moments ago off air, that, you know, Keir Starmer has some influence over this as well. You know, he could decide whether to set out a timetable to leave, which then does give Andy Burnham time to get in. So who does he want to be a potential candidate?
6: Exactly.
4: He might, his headspace might not be there yet. He might just want to keep fighting.
6: I also genuinely think that there will be a legitimacy issue if Andy Burnham is not in this race. And the reason I say that is because clearly you've got Angela Rayner, the former deputy leader, Lucy Powell, the current deputy leader, Louise Hague, a former minister, very influential on the soft left of the party, John McDonnell. You've got a number of influential figures on the left of the party saying Andy Burnham should be back in Westminster. It was a mistake to block him from coming back into Parliament. So if you have really leading voices in the party clearly wanting Andy Burnham to have a shot at the leadership, and then he is somehow blocked from a race because of the speed in which it happens, what happens to the next leader? Do you think they have legitimacy with a big chunk of the party? And that's the problem. And then what are you into? You're into a situation that the Conservatives had when Liz Truss was elected, and then a load of the party didn't want her, and it went very badly, and then they anointed Rishi Sunak, and by that point the party and that had completely lost legitimacy with the country. He didn't have an election with the parliament, the party membership either. And look what happened.
4: Extraordinary. And to be honest, I can't actually believe we are back here. We don't know how it's going to unfold. Keir Starmer may fight on, but it is an extraordinary place to be in, so close to that landslide majority that we thought was going to have a bit of political stability as a result. The cabinet is going on behind us. We are fast approaching the top of the hour. And it is now 10 o'clock, so that means that Cabinet's been going on for half an hour behind us. Keir Starmer is still battling to try and stop the removal vans pulling up here in the near future. He's currently chairing Cabinet inside number 10. And look, we don't know exactly what is going on in there, but we do know that there are members of his Cabinet who have already told him he needs to set out a timetable for which to go. And we also know, of course, that Keir Starmer addressed the Cabinet, and he told them that they need to effectively put up or shut up, that no leadership contest has been triggered, and that he takes responsibility not just for the election results, but for delivering the change as well. He stopped short, though, I think it's fair to say, of saying he will emphatically fight on, particularly to the next election. So let's have a look, shall we, at what the statement was that Keir Starmer gave at the top of Cabinet. As I said yesterday, I take responsibility for these election results, and I take responsibility for delivering the change we promised. The last 48 hours have been destabilising for government, and that has a real economic cost for our country and for families. The Labour Party has a process for challenging a leader, and that has not been triggered. The country expects us to get on with governing. That is what I'm doing and what we must do as a Cabinet. Well, as they arrived for this morning's meeting, Cabinet Ministers had to kind of run the gauntlet here in Downing Street. It is absolutely packed with journalists, as you might imagine.
7: Where, Streeting, are you measuring the curtains? Do you want the keys to number 10, Mr. Streeting? Should the Prime Minister resign, Mr. Healy? Is it over for Keir Starmer? Will you ask the Prime Minister to resign, Mr. Healy? Do you have confidence in the Prime Minister? Should he fight on, Minister? Should the Prime Minister resign, Mr. Miliband? Is it over for Keir Starmer? Will you ask for Keir Starmer to step down, Mr. Miliband?
8: James Murray.
9: Heidi and James, are you back in?
10: I think Martha.
4: So where we are we right now at this point? 78 Labour MPs in total have gone out publicly to say they think that it is time for the Prime Minister to go or to set out a timetable. We've also had the first ministerial resignation, Miarta Farmbler. The Labour MP for Peckham, the devolution minister, has quit, and she's called on Keir Starmer to go. One of the moments this morning, I have to say, for me, was Darren Jones, who is the Chief Secretary to the Prime Minister, one of the Prime Minister's key allies, the guy who always goes out to bat on the stickiest of wickets. Just listen to the tone that he took this morning when he did the media round.
11: Look, I'm not going to get into private conversations of other cabinet colleagues. Obviously, wouldn't have been in the room for a number of them. As I say, at the front of my mind is that we're getting up and getting on with the job, because I think it's a dereliction of duty to do anything otherwise. And politics is a team sport. Look, politics is hard. We've got hard challenges in the country. We've had a hard set of results last Thursday, but we rise and fall together. I think people in the Labour Party especially know that because of our values of solidarity and our belief in the things that we can achieve through the strength of our common endeavour. So it's not just about an individual, whether they're the Prime Minister or any other minister. It's about what we can do together to be able to transform the country. That's why the Labour Party was created in the first place.
4: We've been talking about the decision that the Prime Minister has to make, and I'm not expecting you to tell me what that decision might be, but do you know what he's decided? Not, you don't have to tell me if you do, you know, if you know what it is that he's decided, but do you know what he has decided at this point or not?
11: Look, you wouldn't expect me to get into any of my private conversations with the Prime Minister, and as I say, he's got an important job to do as Prime Minister of our country, getting on with the work this morning. He's got an important job as leader of the Labour Party. And if the Prime Minister decides to say anything further to his speech yesterday, I'm sure he'll come and do that on Sky News very shortly.
4: And just very finally, can you just confirm for us that the King's speech is going ahead as planned tomorrow?
11: Yes, as far as I'm aware, the King's speech is going ahead tomorrow. We've been working very hard to bring together a programme of bills for the next session that meet the challenges that we face as a country, and it's important that we get on with that work.
4: There you have Darren James speaking to us earlier. Cabinet's going on. We know what the Prime Minister said. We don't know what the people around the table has said. We're joined by Beth Rigby. There's been a supportive message from Steve Reeves.
12: Yeah, someone's stolen Steve Reeves' phone, so I don't think you can take... Can you take phones into Cabinet?
4: I don't know. Well, we're definitely not allowed
12: we're
4: to.
12: We're not allowed
4: but
12: to.
4: But I don't know if they... Maybe
12: not
4: you snuck,
12: we go into
4: snuck
12: cabinet,
4: one under normally, the table.
12: Anyway, but Steve Reeves has somehow tweeted... Steve Reed has tweeted following the Prime Minister. So this is, I think, the pushback. A very loyal Cabinet Minister saying this is not a game. This instability has consequences for people's lives. The people who will be hurt most will be those elected that elected us less than 2 years ago. We must unite behind the Prime Minister. So Keir Starmer trying to carry, you know, weighing up his options last night, clear that he's going to carry on until a leadership... bid comes his way and facing down the cabinet. So I'm quite... What I really want to know now is when they do come out, what people said in response to his statement, whether... Sometimes what happens is these things are orchestrated. So the Prime Minister makes his statement and then dotted around the table are supportive cabinet colleagues that then come in and weigh in behind him. And then do other people vocalise their dissent at the table? And I guess I imagine that with this particular cabinet, we might get some readouts off record afterwards about what happened in the room.
4: It's been quite leaky, hasn't it? And also, the other thing to say is that, you know, they're not united, right? You know, you have people like Steve Reeves, you have people like Pat McFadden who want him to stay. They've been urging him to stay, as far as we're aware.
12: Yeah, Pat McFadden's an interesting one as well, because Pat McFadden is also on the progressive wing of the party. Pat McFadden is kind of on that wing of the party that you would think he is a Wes Streeting ally. You know, Wes Streeting would be his type of Labour politics. But Pat McFadden actually has been one of the ones that has said to the Prime Minister, you need to stay on and fight. And I can only imagine it's because he doesn't want this instability that a leadership challenge would bring. But you might have thought that Pat McFadden would be an agitator, but he is not. He's telling the Prime Minister to fight on with Reid and Hermer, David Lammy, Johnny Reynolds. You know, there is a group of them. Heidi Alexandra, I think, is very loyal. Then there's people like Liz Kendall, Peter Carr, who've been very publicly supportive of the Prime Minister. And they actually have been sort of wheeled out on those tricky Sunday broadcast rounds and those tricky rounds with you, Sophie, in the mornings. They have been wheeled out
13: nice
12: to defend...
13: Well,
12: I mean...
4: Lovely,
12: I would call
4: cozy
12: it an iron fist in a velvet glove. Is that what? Is that?
4: I'll take
12: is
4: I'll take that.
6: Iron fist, velvet glove.
4: It's interesting. I mean, you do get as well some MPs who are agitating for a change of leader, saying that this is all about self-interest, that actually you get the people who want him to stay are the ones who worry that they'll be out of a job as a result of it, and they need to, you know, get with the programme. But then I think, like you say, there are others who have genuine concerns about the state of the country. If you look at the war with Iran, the cost of living as well.
6: Can we go back to the Jeremy Corbyn years? You remember them well, I remember them well. I think what is underlying a lot of Labour Party politics is the party really is quite divided. Right, that it's a very divided party, and it always has been, with these different factions that are often just at war constantly. Yeah. Yeah. And what Keir Starmer was able to do in that general election, he was almost like a clean skin. He didn't come from a faction. He sort of stayed in Corbyn's cabinet in order, I think, to build up for leadership. He kind of campaigned as a soft left candidate to win the leadership. He then sort of gradually moved to the centre. Some would say the centre right. He's moving a bit more back to leftwards as Prime Minister, with, for example, lifting the two-child benefit cap, which he insisted he would not do whilst campaigning. But he managed to kind of keep a lid on it. He sort of was a unifier, where he didn't belong to a faction, but he managed to corral the party together. And now he's becoming undone. The kind of uneasy peace that has been in the party since the kind of Corbyn years and those massive divisions. Do you remember when a load of people resigned trying to force him out? And then he was challenged for the leadership and he just stayed on and he won. Yeah. And he stayed on for two more elections.
4: Interesting that one of those people, Angela Eagle, who did try to challenge Corbyn as that kind of stalking horse candidate, if you like, backing Keir Starmer. Yeah. It is interesting.
6: And I think what you're seeing now is as the PM comes undone, all these factions are brimming up. So you've got a party now that is increasingly warring between different wings. And you've got kind of the Wes Streeting sort of wing, and then you've got the soft left, and then you've got a load of MPs that just don't want it to happen. But also, like, in defence of some of those that would be allied to Wes Streeting, I've spoken to a lot of them in recent days. They genuinely are worried that Keir Starmer, whether they like him or dislike him, or it's not really about that, they just don't think that he can win the country back. And they're really worried that if they don't change the leader and have someone that can sell the Labour message and story more effectively to the country, that they will lose the next general election. And so that is going on. Also, the other thing is, a lot of the people that are calling for the resignation of Starmer are the 2024 intake. So there was that massive intake, you know, as they won on very small margins from Morgan McSweeney, the former chief of staff's very smart campaign plan. And they are really worried about holding their seats. And someone that was very mournful, I would say, yesterday about what was happening and did not want it to happen, someone very senior in the party, said to me, they're like, these new MPs, they don't understand hard times. They haven't been through the real rough. Like, you hang in there. You don't just change the leader. That's what someone was saying to me that didn't wanted this right at the top of the party, but they wanted it to stop. And I think there's a bit of that going on as well amongst the MPs, the kind of older guard going, just hang in there. Yeah, like politics is tough.
4: We're used to opposition in the Labour Party. If we don't get the chance to govern it very often, don't throw it away. I mean, it's so interesting. I think I really agree with what you were saying there, Beth, about the broad church of the Labour Party. You know, if you look at people on different wings, it's almost like they have completely different politics. And I think that is part of the issue for whoever is a Prime Minister. It's worth replaying to you a Labour MP, Paulette Hamilton, someone we spoke to earlier on this morning, who was setting out why she believes it's time for the Prime Minister to go.
13: Sir Keir Starmer is somebody I personally like, but his likability on the doorstep has been terrible, even during the general election. It was absolutely terrible. Over the last few months, I've been continually campaigning, and over the last few months at the doors, it has been awful. People do not want him there. They don't trust him. They do not think he's the right person to take this forward. And the British people have chosen. They want change at the top. If we don't start that change, we have got 3 years. I think we can turn it around, but we have to start by changing our leader right now.
4: Well, we're here in Downing Street on a morning where the Prime Minister's future hangs in the balance. Currently going on, he gave, I think, what is a relatively defiant statement to the people around the table, saying that there was no leadership contest that had been triggered. So, in other words, he's not going anywhere until that happens. They're going to have to do more to get him to relinquish his grip on number 10. But he didn't say that he was going to fight to the next election. He didn't say that he was going to fight no matter what. And I think that there is a sense that this is a Prime Minister who wants to show as well that he is in listening mode. What he's listening to right now at that cabinet table will define his political future. I have no doubt of that. To discuss this, we're joined now by the political journalist Zuri Grunewald, who's here with us now. Zuri, what do you make of where we are?
14: I think we're in a really difficult spot, actually, because, I mean, it's been quite clear for months now that Keir Starmer was losing his authority. There was questions over timing. There were questions over whether there would be a successor in place who could take the reins. But I think with local elections being as devastating as they were for the party, and with this process playing out now, which is really rather undignified, you know, multiple resignations, so much chatter about a new leader, it's very, very hard, almost impossible for someone to come back from this. I think what Keir Starmer will be keen to tell his MPs is that we've got the King's Speech looming. He's in listening mode. He wants to take this forward. Is there a way we can get through the next few months and then think about potentially a process where he walks away before the next election and they have a successor in place? But ultimately, You know, there's going to be a new raft of Mandelson files out soon. There are still these grumblings going on. You've got resignations. You've almost reached that point of 80 MPs, you know, that sort of crucial number, which is going to make it very hard for the government to continue governing with that authority. There really isn't a way back now. So the question a lot of MPs will be asking themselves is, why would we push on? Why not just get things moving and bring this sorry process to an end now, start the proceedings for a new leader?
4: So it's interesting you say that you feel that there is kind of no way back, if you like, for Keir Starmer. If we take that as true, then I guess there is two ways forward. You have the wing of the party who wants to see a leadership contest as quickly as possible, basically so they can get a candidate like Wes Streeting onto the ballot and have a best chance of winning. And you have others who want a delay, who want to have time for Andy Burnham to perhaps get that parliamentary seat and come back to the House of Commons to fight a leadership contest. Where do you think that battle is going? Who's winning it?
14: Yeah, I think it's really interesting. And also there is the threat that if you move too early, the party turns against you almost in a kind of reactive way. And I think that's currently what I'm sure Wes Streeting is grappling with. I think a lot of the party seem to be behind Burnham. There is a kind of sense that he could be the man. But as you say, Sophie, he faces the biggest logistical hurdle, which is that he doesn't have a seat in Parliament. Now, there might be other things that the government can do that are slightly, or that Labour MPs in Parliament can do that are slightly unprecedented. Could you have a Prime Minister from the Lords, for example? That would be quite interesting. You know, could Andy Burnham find a seat? Well, if local elections told us anything, it doesn't seem that there are many Labour safe seats at the minute. So it does get very, very problematic. And I think that might be something that causes the Prime Minister and MPs to hold on. They have the King's Speech. They can see that as a bit of a reset. They can think about how they can find a seat for Andy Burnham or a process. But you're absolutely right. There are dangers with moving too soon. And that's what has stopped MPs moving up to this point. You know, there were suggestions and rumours about Angela Rayner, Wes Streeting, Shabana Mahmood, Andy Burnham. But all of them had their separate issues. I don't think the party, and I could be wrong, but I think the party would struggle to get round Wes Streeting, not just because he is sort of tied to Keir Starmer ideologically, you know, where they sit in the party, but also because Mandelson is still this big shadow over the party. We know Wes Streeting has a relationship with Peter Mandelson. More files are set to come out. I think it would be difficult to have someone in place who seemed to be tied to that. So you're right, lots of issues here, but I do think fundamentally the problem is that Keir Starmer cannot continue. The question is now timing and how they can make sure that exit is dignified, doesn't reek of, you know, all the instability they had under the Conservatives of pushing Boris Johnson or Liz Truss from Downing Street. It looks like the party is moving in a way that is choreographed and dignified.
4: Yeah, you say it's choreographed. I'm interested in that. Who do you think is doing the choreographing?
14: Well, I think there are lots of different people who would have different ways they would like to choreograph it. You know, there is definitely a sense that they want to, that for some in the Labour Party on the soft left, find Annie Burnham a seat, get him in, have a contest, you know, make sure all those issues they had with Keir Starmer, that it was a very top-down, centralised approach without any backbencher involvement, make sure that is entirely wrinkled out. You know, they want consensus going forward. There are others who would like to just lance the boil, get it over with, get a new leader in, potentially someone like Wes Streeting, who they think is a good communicator, can be on track to kind of take the fight to reform and carry on that way. Both have drawbacks. And I think that is the problem. That is the crux of the problem, Sophie, that there isn't a consensus on how you choreograph this. There are different ways of doing it. And a lot of it depends on what you see as the best path forward. And that is where we're up to with the Labour Party. There are factions, but there are also just disagreements about what the party needs, which direction it should be moving, how you take the fight to reform, what policies you need to introduce. I mean, there's no way of putting this mildly. It's a bit of a mess.
4: Zoe Grunewald, thank you so much. Always good to have you on the programme and to get your sense on a very, very splintered and complex picture for the Prime Minister and for the Labour Party. Were you watching us? It is early morning here in Downing Street. The Cabinet is currently meeting behind us and it is a day when the Prime Minister's future hangs in the balance. We've seen already dozens of MPs going over the top, calling for him publicly to resign. We've had our first ministerial resignation this morning with Miatta Farnbullar. It's the morning where it's felt like that kind of snowball has been ticking up into an avalanche of pressure. But I would say that there has been a bit of a fight back in the last half an hour or so as well. A lobbying attempt to try and get MPs behind the Prime Minister has been going on. We know as well Steve Reid, the community secretary, tweeting publicly to say that he thinks that now is the time to unite, given the economic situation as well that is going on. And there's been an impact on the economy as well, as pressure on the Prime Minister continues. There has been a reaction in the bond markets too. And I think that is something, again, that allies of the Prime Minister might be pointing to. Right now, to be honest, we don't know what is going to happen. It is a story that is fast developing where the ending has not been written. What we do know is that we can give you the readout of what the Prime Minister decided to say at the beginning of that all-important Cabinet meeting that I could bring you now. So Keir Starmer said, as I said yesterday, I take responsibility for these election results and I take responsibility for delivering the change we promised. The past 48 hours have been destabilising for governments and that has a real economic cost for our country and for families. The Labour Party has a process for challenging a leader and that has not been triggered. The country expects us to get on with governing. That is what I'm doing and what we must do as a cabinet. So those words there from Keir Starmer speaking to the cabinet there. I feel like there is two things to really kind of point out here. The first one is that this is a man who is not saying that he's quitting or setting out a timetable for quitting either. He said the Labour Party has a process for challenging a leader and that has not been triggered. So in other words, if you want him to go, you're going to have to come for him. You're going to have to trigger that process to fight a leader. But I think it is fair to say that there is a shift in tone from what we heard even yesterday from the Prime Minister, which is when he was saying that he was going to fight on, he came up swinging, he was saying he wasn't going anywhere. Nowhere in the statement to Cabinet is he saying that he's going to fight the next election, for example, or that he will fight any leadership challenge, not explicitly. And I think that what we're seeing is number 10 that is perhaps trying to change the tone of things to show that they are listening. They're listening to backbenchers. They're listening to the members of the Cabinet who we know have already raised concerns to the Prime Minister as well. And they have to listen, frankly, because of the groundswell of opinion and the groundswell, the number of MPs who have come out specifically, of course, pointing towards those election results that we saw in England, Wales and Scotland on Thursday last week, where I think it led to a crisis among so many in the Labour Party questioning whether or not Keir Starmer is the man who can win back Wigan, who can win back Swansea, who can win back some of those London councils from the Greens as well. I think we can bring in Beth Rigby at this point. Beth, it's one of those very, very fluid mornings. It feels like there's a bit of a fight back going on, perhaps with some of his allies coming out, and that statement that we heard from the Prime Minister, but still so much up in the air.
6: Yeah, look, the Prime Minister has obviously laid down the gauntlet in Cabinet. We had a readout of what he said at the top of that meeting, and he basically said a leadership ballot has not been triggered, and until it has, in the meantime, I'm going to continue leading, and you as the Cabinet need to get on with governing the country. We've got big issues around the Iran war going on. Steve Reid, one of his key allies, has now come out and tweeted his support for the Prime Minister as well. And I think what's clear there is Keir Starmer intends to stay put and fight on until he can't. Now, I think what is flowing from that now is what do some of those MPs that strongly feel he should go, how do they respond? Is there a movement from more ministers to resign to try and force the issue? Does anyone in the Cabinet resign? I think he really is directly challenging Wes Streeting in a way to say, if you really want to come and take the leadership, you need to challenge me directly and try to trigger a contest. So I think we need to now see what happens. See if there's a stalking horse, does an MP come out, see if anyone else can get 81 names, see if Wes Streeting decides just to come out in the open. We need to see what Andy Burnham is doing. Is he going to be able to announce potentially a seat with which he could come back to? Will more of the Cabinet come out and criticise the Prime Minister? Because what's been really key in all of this is really the Cabinet are key to this. And the Cabinet actually have been pretty silent. Yes, we've had Steve Reid. We had Darren Jones this morning. But really, we haven't heard much from the Cabinet. We know that three senior figures went in last night. That's John Healey, the Defence Secretary, Shabana Mahmood, the Home Secretary, and Yvette Cooper, the Foreign Secretary. They went to talk to the Prime Minister. One of them, Shabana Mahmood, I understand, asked him to set out a timetable. The other two, I think, were a bit more circumspect, perhaps talking about what he might do in the interests of the country and party, but not trying to sort of hold a gun to his head. And then you've got other cabinet ministers coming out in support for him, and then there's a massive rump in the middle, perhaps just weighing up their options and seeing how this is going to play out.
4: And talking about that rump, one of them is the Chancellor, Rachel Reeves, who snuck in very, very quietly this morning, I have to say. We can now say that the Chancellor has pulled out of an event in the City of London that she was also due to attend this morning as well. That's confirmed by the Treasury. She was supposed to be taking part in a fireside chat with the Lady Mayor of London at the City's Global Risk Summit after attending Cabinet. That place will be taken now by the Treasury Minister, Lucy Rigby. I mean, look, we shouldn't read too much into that, other than the fact that she just doesn't want to answer questions situation.
6: I mean, what I read into that is that she doesn't want to she doesn't want to answer questions. Also, you have to remember that when the Chancellor speaks, the markets listen. Yeah. So Rachel Reeves doesn't want to go on camera and start saying anything about the Prime Minister at such a delicate time, given that it could have a very adverse reaction in the market. So I can completely understand why she wants to keep completely out of the fray on this. But it is interesting because really, Starmer and Reeves, their fortunes have been intertwined ever since he brought her in as his shadow chancellor after he had a big reshuffle after those really difficult local elections back in 2021. And really, it has been a Starmer-Reeves project, this. And actually, some of the mistakes that have really cost the Prime Minister have been driven by the decisions of the Chancellor and the Treasury, be that the winter fuel, removal of winter fuel from some pensioners, be that the attempts to push through welfare cuts without really teeing up the party to get behind those. And you remember that she was trying to find, the Chancellor trying to find £5 billion to meet her fiscal rules because she was a bit short on the budget, tried to force them through. Liz Kendall fronted it up, then the Work and Pensions Secretary, and then the MPs went nuts and rebelled, and they had to pull the whole thing. That was a really critical moment for Keir Starmer. I mean, that was the point where really his authority began to ebb away.
4: I think so. At the time we felt, didn't we, that you know, that was the beginning of the end in some ways. Yeah. Beth, stay with us. We'll talk to you in just a moment. But we did just want to bring in the former Director of Communications at Downing Street for Keir Starmer. That is James Lyons, someone who knows the Prime Minister very well indeed. I think we can speak to him now. Thank you very much for being with us. I mean, look, we've spoken like a fair amount over the last week or so. What is your assessment for where we are this morning?
15: Well, first of all, Sophie, I don't think anyone who has worked with the Prime Minister will be surprised by his sort of determination to carry on. He will see it as his public duty to continue in the role. And, you know, he's an extremely resilient character, some might even say very, very stubborn. But I think it's felt increasingly inevitable over the last 24, 12 hours that he will either have to kind of set a decide to go with some kind of agency over his own timing and the manner of his departure. All that's going to be decided for him.
4: I mean, this is it, isn't it? You say that he's a sort of stubborn character, that it wouldn't surprise anyone that he's not going to go anywhere. I'm interested in how you read the statement that he gave to Cabinet, because, look, in some ways he's saying kind of put up or shut up. You know, there's no legislation that's been triggered. But it feels like the tone has changed even in the last kind of day or so from a Prime Minister who was, you know, even talking on Sunday about fighting another term, having 10 years in power.
15: Well, I think that clearly is one of the things that has made his situation more difficult. You remember that it was when Boris Johnson talked about going, carrying on, it just angered his MPs. And if you go back to Thatcher, you know, she said she was going to go on and on and on, and that did the same thing. But look, I was in Westminster yesterday and I bumped into Jacob Rees-Mogg, and a few metres away from us, the business secretary, Peter Carr, was out defending the Prime Minister on the morning round. And Jacob said to me, my heart goes out to him. He's doing a great job, but he's doing exactly the job that I had to do for Boris Johnson.

0: some sort of orderly transition is optimistic, to put it mildly. As I think I've said to you before, Sophie, the Labour Party was in this kind of Mexican standoff between Wes Streeting and Angela Rayner, because Andy Burnham, who had the kind of, there's been a coalescing of support around Andy Burnham, he's not in Parliament. So there's this Mexican standoff going on. Catherine West lobbed a grenade into that Mexican standoff over the weekend. And now we're going to, you know, potentially see some very, very messy unravelling here. You know, we've seen briefings overnight from supporters of Andy Burnham saying that if Wes Streeting becomes leader and prime minister in a contest that Andy Burnham's not involved in, they'll bring him down. And they've probably got the numbers to do that. But also, you've got to ask, if Andy Burnham can't get into Parliament or can't stand in the leadership election, do the left start looking around for another candidate? I think we've seen an ebbing away of support for Angela Rayner over the last few days. I don't think the left feel that she's in a position to stand, given the fact that her tax affairs haven't been sorted. The question is, where do they go then? And, you know, for some, the answer is going to be Ed Miliband.
1: Wow. That really would be a twist, wouldn't it, Ed Miliband?
0: Well, you know, we've seen Mia Famula resign this morning. She is one of Ed Miliband's protégés.
1: Very interesting. Watch this space. James, the other thing I've been trying to work out is that Keir Starmer has a bit of a say in this, doesn't he? Because he can decide, I guess, to set out a timetable or to have a quick one or a longer one. And I've been trying to work out, you know, who would his candidate be? Like, and I've been struggling, I'll be honest, which I guess says a lot about Keir Starmer, because I feel like he is one of those prime ministers who is quite out of class politically. He doesn't necessarily have, like, a tribe, if you like. Do you think that he will be, like, in the kind of anyone but Streeting camp? Where do you think Keir Starmer is heads at?
0: Well, look, one of the prime minister's strengths, well, in politics, your greatest strength is also your greatest weakness. That is always true. And I think, you know, the prime minister's great strength was that he didn't come from a particular tradition or faction in the party, and that allowed him to bring the party together after the Corbyn years. But it also means that there isn't that kind of residual power base there for him to draw on in difficult times like this. So I have to say, Sophie, I'm not much more clear than you are. I mean, I think, you know, we've seen him say, or you've seen it being briefed out, that he would stop Andy Burnham again. So it's unclear to me. I think, you know, maybe Keir Starmer is Keir Starmer's candidate.
1: Yeah, I think maybe that is it. Keir Starmer is Keir Starmer's candidate is probably the conclusion of that, and also the kind of curveball of could Ed Miliband be entering the contest as well. James, as always, great to talk to you today.
0: Thank you.
1: Well, it is a absolutely kind of febrile situation, I think, here in Downing Street. It is packed with journalists, Cabinet currently going on, and what comes out of Cabinet as soon as those MPs and members of the government start to leave the door behind me is going to be all important as to the future of Keir Starmer. I think Gareth back in the newsroom has been kind of crunching through some of the numbers and some of the details of what we've seen today.
2: We certainly have been. We'll go back to the sunshine of Downing Street in a few moments. Well, as of this morning, 78 Labour MPs have called for the Prime Minister to resign and set out a timetable for his departure from Downing Street. Of those to call on the Prime Minister to go, there are notable names, some of the usual suspects, one might say, and some of those considered more ideologically aligned with the Prime Minister. We should, though, start with the breaking news of this morning. Miatta Farmbulla, Minister for Devolution, Faith and Communities, quitting the government and calling for Starmer to go, saying she urged the PM to, quote, do the right thing for the country and party. If we spread along this wall of 78, we get to York's Rachel Maskell, one of the PM's critics. While she says the Prime Minister cannot continue, she says it would be wrong to launch into an immediate leadership challenge before understanding the qualities needed to lead Labour. If we head over to this side, we get over to Clive Betts, one of the veterans of the Labour Party. He said it was time for the Prime Minister to create a timetable to hand over power so that the government can press ahead under new leadership. And remember, of course, as well, those junior ministerial resignations of yesterday. If we head all the way over here, we get to Jo Morris, one of those to call for Starmer to go as he left his post. He's notable for being a ministerial aide to the Health Secretary, Wes Streeting, who is considered to be one of the front runners to replace the Prime Minister. So this is the 78 dissenting voices out of 403 Labour MPs. What about this?

0: those in the running if Sir Keir Starmer was to resign. Well, Wes Streeting, as we've just said, is tipped to be front-runner, said to favour a quick process and another leading contender.
1: Prime Minister has my full support. The Labour Party has a process for triggering a leadership election. That has not happened, so we all intend to get on with our jobs, and that's what I'm going
2: but
1: to do.
2: But is it home day?
1: Thank you very much.
3: Thank you very much.
4: What did the Cabinet say to him, sir? He said that they haven't triggered a leadership.
5: So what we had there is Steve Reed walking out of... There we go. It's a bit of a sense of the chaos behind us. What we saw there was Steve Reed, Community Secretary, key ally of Keir Starmer, coming out.
4: Lisa Nandy.
5: And here we have Lisa Nandy and James Murray.
4: PM to stand down. Did you ask the Prime Minister to stand down? David Lammy. David Lammy, can you come and talk on Sky News? David Lammy is the PM fighting on.
6: Is the Prime Minister of Liam Audley?
5: So that means they obviously breaking up.
4: Bridget, what's your message to those who would want Keir Starmer to go? Emma, what's your message?
5: You have here the candidates of the Cabinet leaving. Steve Reed so far, the key ally of Keir Starmer, coming up, deciding to give a short statement to the cameras here and to Apple's credit to Beth Rigby to say that he wants him to fight on, that there was a unity around the Prime Minister. Nobody else has given us any words yet, but of course we're still awaiting for Ed Miliband, we're still awaiting for Wes Streeting, for some of the others to come from outside that door. I'm just going to stand up, which may look slightly weird and short, just emerging.
7: It's very... I don't know if...
5: We want to jump out when people come down.
7: I don't know if the viewers also saw Robert Peston of ITV in frame.
5: Yeah, coming in to
7: he was trying to find out what's... Because actually what happened there was really unusual, because Steve Reed came out and said a statement to cameras. Now, that never really happens after Cabinet. I've never known that to happen. But you saw how he looked as well. He looked furious. And he came out and he made a very brief statement, basically repeating what the Prime Minister had said, which is a leadership contest had not been triggered and they were getting on with it and the Prime Minister was staying on. And then he stalked off. He looked furious.
5: And he, of course, tweeted... from within Cabinet while it was going on as well, talking about the need to unite, talking about the disruption for the country if they turn on each other. I think the question that we're still trying to answer is Steve Reed reflective of the entire Cabinet?
7: No, and also the question I was yelling at him, but I was tethered to a mic so I couldn't actually physically chase him, was what did the Cabinet say in response? And that's what we now need to hear. And others have subsequently come out. We've had David Lammy, John Healy, we've had Emma Reynolds, we've had Bridget Phillipson coming out in pairs, chatting with each other, pretending we're all not here when there's a bank of like 200 cameras. But obviously, Steve Reed dispatched there to be the Prime Minister's cheerleader-in-chief, if you like. Peter Kyle, would you speak to Sky News, sir? Would you come and speak to Sky News? Peter Kyle, I'm fine. How are you?
8: I'm very good, thank you.
7: How was Cabinet and what did everyone say when Keir Starmer said a leadership race had not been triggered?
8: Well, it's the fact. We've had a very purposeful Cabinet meeting talking about the big issues facing our economy and society. Nothing has been triggered. I'm about to go off to Brussels to continue working with Brussels to deepen a relationship, to benefit Britain. We are working hard on the big issues that are facing the country, and Keir is showing really steadfast leadership.
7: Sure,
8: and I respect that.
7: Peter, did anyone challenge him? Liz Kendall, would you come and talk to us briefly? Thank you. Liz Kendall, what happened? What happened in the Cabinet?
9: Well, the Prime Minister talked about the challenges we face as a country, the crisis in the Middle East, the impact on the cost of living here, and that this government will do what we were elected to do, which is serve the British people. the Prime Minister has my full support in this.
2: Let me just say this.
9: There is a process to challenge the leader. No one has made that challenge. And what people would expect me to do is to focus on how we can grow the economy, tackle the cost of living, and give them a better life.
3: So the Prime Minister is saying put support.
7: Did anyone challenge him in the room? Okay, this is very interesting.
5: And I think what we've got is we've got members of the Cabinet coming out of here and arguing the Prime Minister's position, effectively. What we haven't had the answer to, asked a lot, is whether or not anyone directly challenged him in that room.
7: Look, Pat McFadden, would you come and say a few words, sir? Pat, can you come and say a few words? Can you come and say a few words, sir?
2: How can the government carry on like this?
10: Prime Minister is going to continue with his job, as he should, as the public will expect him to do, and I'm going to continue with mine.
7: Pat, did anyone challenge him around that table? Did anyone publicly challenge him around the cabinet table?
10: No, they didn't. They made many statements of support for the job that he's doing, but and that's what the public...
2: What about those who
7: didn't carry on?
10: Prime Minister wants to carry on with his job, as he should, as the public will expect him to do.
5: Mr. McFadden, did Wes Streeting give his support?
7: Okay, so that was just to say what McFadden said there. He said no one challenged the Prime Minister. When he made that statement, no one challenged him. No one actually said to him publicly that they wanted him to go. And he also said that there are lots of messages of support around the table. And this is really fascinating because, Sophie, you can see what's happening.
5: Yeah.
7: They have lined up cabinet ministers who are backing Keir Starmer to come out of the door and make statements on camera. I've never seen this before.
5: No, I have never seen this
7: in all the time we've done it. Normally they leg it, but they are choosing to come and make a statement. They're not really taking questions. But who have we had? We've had Liz Kendall, the technology secretary. We've had Pat McFadden, Steve Reid, and Peter Kyle. And Peter Kyle's interesting because obviously he's Wes Streeting's best friend. So this is really fascinating. This is a cabinet fighting back, at least some of them. Mm-hmm. But the question is, there are now 78 MPs that are saying that Keir Starmer needs to step down. But what he has done, at least, is corralled some of the cabinet, and they are coming on camera to say that he should continue.
5: And we know that the Prime Minister kicked off cabinet by effectively throwing down the gauntlet, saying there's been low leadership challenge, looking at people, I guess, like Wes Streeting, looking at people like Ed Miliband, others who might challenge him, potentially Siobhan Mahmood, saying, look, what are you going to do about it? And then, as you say, this very organised, unusual show of support by members of the cabinet as
7: well. Yeah, that I am. I'll be honest, I'm a bit flabbergasted.
5: Yeah.
7: I'm quite old now, and I've done this a long time. I've never seen this. I've never seen cabinet ministers come out after a cabinet to publicly support the Prime Minister, and they're all with quite a similar message, which... A leadership contest hasn't been triggered. We're getting on with the job. We're talking about substantive issues. The Prime Minister has my support. And the most telling one for me is the thing that I thought I was going to have to make 100 phone calls on, which was what was happening around the table. Did anyone publicly challenge him? And Pat McFadden clearly said when I asked him that, no, they did not, which tells me that if some people had gone into him privately, such as Siobhan Mahmood, she did not say it in front of other colleagues. And that also suggests to me, unless I hear otherwise from someone else, that Wes Streeting did not publicly challenge the PM. Anna Turning. Anna, could you spare a word for Sky News, Anna? Anna Turley there, he's got my full support, she says.
5: My question now is, where is Wes Streeting? Where is Siobhan Mahmood? Where is Ed Miliband? None of them have left yet. Where are they?
7: You know, well, they might have gone round the back.
5: But if they have gone round the back, then I think that's significant in itself, right? That you have the more supportive people coming out here, making those statements to the cameras, people who we know would be potentially more problematic.
7: This was quite an asymmetrical battle yesterday, in that what we had yesterday was a Prime Minister to come out fighting in the morning, and then what happened was there was this flow of resignations, and it built up to the PPSs, and then we know that three Cabinet Ministers went in to speak to the Prime Minister. And then... And then it felt really that it was game over for him. And now what we're seeing this morning is that he is trying to fight back. Now, it doesn't detract from the fact that there is a massive, massive rebellion against him. And there's you know, scores of MPs saying he's got to stand down. What was interesting too, though, was that David Lammy didn't actually come over and say anything. And he was ringing round MPs last night trying to canvass support for the Prime Minister or just gauge through the party. And John Healey, who we know went in to see Keir Starmer last night, he didn't say anything either. But clearly, he's got four cabinet ministers there that have come out on camera. We might get some more. But that is the cabinet. I think what we can take from that is the cabinet's divided.
3: Yeah, exactly. The cabinet is divided. And what it may now take is a serious talking horse candidate or a serious contender actually throwing their hat in the ring, a Wes Streeting, for example, having to go over the top to get those 81 MPs, because it doesn't look like, what's almost certain, that Keir Starmer's not going to go unless that happens, right? He's not just going to listen to the men in grey suits and quietly slip off.
7: I think what we can now begin to sort of say more confidently, because obviously these cabinet meetings are closed meetings. You have the cabinet and then the officials sit round the edge. And there's a readout, and typically cabinet meetings don't leak unless the government's in a bit of bother. So maybe this one will leak quite a lot today. But I think what you saw there was the Prime Minister had a prepared statement, and then you probably had Liz Kendall, Peter Kyle, Pat McFadden coming out in support, Steve Reid, then reaffirming the Prime Minister's position. And in that moment, those that perhaps don't agree maybe didn't say anything, but that doesn't mean that they're not going to move.
3: Yeah, exactly.
7: It just they didn't move in there. But I think what we... Look, I was told last night the Prime Minister was weighing up his options. You were told by Darren this morning that he was...
3: That he had a decision to make.
7: And at least now what we know at 10 to 11 in the morning is that his decision has been made, which is I'm carrying on until you lot drag me out of here.
3: As we've been talking, the number of MPs who have called for the Prime Minister to go has ticked up by one. Rebecca Long-Bailey, someone on the left of the party, very clearly, not a natural ally of Keir Starmer, but it's significant. It's gone up to 79. I mean, this is... Look, it's not a majority yet, but 79 MPs publicly saying...
7: No, it's terrible. It is...
3: difficult to see how you come
7: back when Boris Johnson, I mean, it's the famous sort of phrase now, when the herd moves, it moves. And it was Johnson sort of, you know, in his typical language, sort of reflecting on what happened to him and that he just couldn't stop the tide. Like, as much as he wanted, it washed over him and it pushed him out of Downing Street. It felt very much like the herd was moving. He's got 79 MPs calling for him to go. Where he is being helped is the fact that they are not unified around one candidate and they're divided. And I guess the question is, someone who is definitely not a supporter of Wes Streeting, who is a backer of Andy Burnham, was saying to me this morning, you know, there might be 80 MPs or 79 MPs or that are calling on the PM to go, but they are not unified behind one candidate. And so that's the question, like, do they actually get to the point where they can trigger a race? But I also have to say, Sophie, that it feels honestly so far gone for Keir Starmer that even if a race isn't triggered immediately or he continues a bit longer, it's really hard to see how he pulls it back from the place he's in.
3: Yeah.
7: It really is.
3: And also, you know, if we take it as almost a given that he won't lead Labour into the next election, then it does become a process or a thought of when it happens rather than if it happens, which is unbelievably destabilising for any leader, any prime minister.
7: Well, I think the thing for Keir Starmer is he's been in this destabilised position now for weeks. I mean, really, this has been going on, I think, really since the Mandelson files, really, when those documents were released showing some of the misjudgments made over the appointment. Lord Hermer, can you come and talk to Sky News, sir? OK, that's Lord Hermer, who is... Keir Starmer brought him in. He's a whiz, a legal whiz, and he was a barrister with Keir Starmer, and they worked together, and they are very, very old friends. And Keir Starmer brought Lord Hermer into government so that he could be his Attorney General, his most senior legal brain, and he is his closest ally. That is his closest friend, although he didn't stop to talk.
11: I know he didn't stop.
7: I'll be honest, I'll be interested when he does a morning round.
11: No, he doesn't. He doesn't do a morning round. It's interesting, though, because just talk about the morning round, Darren Jones, who, again, is an ally of Keir Starmer, right? You know, he's right in there with him. He's his chief of staff, in some ways, on the political side, at least. I felt, with that interview, that the game was up. He kind of spoke with this sadness, and yet the tone, it feels, has shifted even throughout the morning.
7: Well, I think Darren Jones had a really difficult... Where's Streeting? Did you call on Starmer to resign?
12: There we go. He's absolutely...
13: What did you tell the Prime Minister?
11: No word from Wes Streeting, the man who so many people had been focused on this morning. We know from what Pat McFadden said to Beth that he did not directly challenge the Prime Minister at Cabinet. Whether or not he will directly challenge him in the coming days or even hours, I think, remains to be seen, because the other thing that we don't know is Keir Starmer said, if you want me, you have to challenge.
7: I was told, though, and this was by a minister last night, that there are ministers that are preparing, as they put it to me, if the Cabinet won't do it, we will do it. So there are ministers that are preparing potentially to resign if the Cabinet don't resign. And we've heard from four Cabinet members. There's a lot more in the Cabinet than that. You know, there's over two dozen Cabinet members. And we've heard from four publicly supporting Keir Starmer, many others keeping their counsel. But at least this is a fight back for Keir Starmer. And really, he's just going back to what you were saying about Darren Jones this morning as well. I think ahead of that Cabinet meeting, it was quite hard for Darren Jones to be anything but equivocating in a way. Also, they wouldn't really necessarily have wanted anyone to know how the Prime Minister was going to approach that, because they've clearly, he and his allies have gamed this out a bit, haven't they? They've set it up so he makes the statement, then they come out in support, then they challenge would-be contenders to really come to them. So they're sort of batting the ball back into
11: the court. And I guess there's a balance to strike between coming out swinging, being aggressive, fighting, but also making sure that you show that you're listening, particularly in the wake of those election results where, you know, so many councillors were lost and you've got 79 MPs. He doesn't want to seem like he's ignoring them.
7: I also think that he's not in that spot with the party at the moment. He has repeatedly said, I'm not going to walk away. I'm not plunging the country into chaos. I'm going to fight on. I intend to see through my mandate. He said it again and again and again. And I think at that moment where people are saying, we don't have confidence in you, it's really important that you show you are listening. And I think what he was attempting to do over the past 24 hours has been to at least show the party he's listening to them. And I think Darren Jones was trying to sort of appeal to the party that the PM is listening to them.
11: I guess the thing that we're going to find out next, firstly, is how other members of the Cabinet feel after the meeting and get, I think, more of a sense about what was said inside than the brief that we've got so far. But also, perhaps just as importantly, how backbench MPs, how junior ministers feel as well. Keir Starmer coming out saying he's going to fight it, saying that there isn't a leadership challenge on the table. Will someone else, you know, rise, I guess, to that challenge and throw their hat in the ring? How do people feel about Keir Starmer's comments? Because what he's not doing is setting out a timetable for his departure, which someone's called for.
7: No, and I'm just going through what they all said. I mean, Peter Kyle said we had a purposeful Cabinet meeting talking about the big issues facing the economy. He said the PM's not going anywhere. that was repeated by others as well. Steve Reid, the Prime Minister, has my full support. The Labour Party has a process of triggering an election. That has not happened. We intend to get on with our jobs. That's what I'm going to do now. So we need to wait, Sophie, and see what happens in the coming hours.
11: And I think we can listen, shall we, to some of what the members of the Cabinet said after leaving that door. Very unusual. They stopped and talked to Beth. Let's listen. Come back to us right now.
7: Steve Reid,
1: I just want to say, look, the Prime Minister has my full support. The Labour Party has a process for triggering a leadership election. That has not happened, so we all intend to get on with our jobs, and that's what I'm going to do.
13: Thank you very much.
1: Thank you very much.
4: What did the Cabinet say to him, sir? Peter Kyle, would you speak to Sky News, sir? Would you come and speak to Sky News? Peter Kyle, I'm fine, how are you?
8: I'm very good, thank you.
4: How was Cabinet and what did everyone say when Keir Starmer said a leadership race had not been triggered?
8: Well, it's the fact. We've had a very purposeful Cabinet meeting talking about the big issues facing our economy and society. Nothing has been triggered. I'm about to go off to Brussels to continue working with Brussels to deepen a relationship, to benefit Britain. We are working hard on the big issues that are facing the country, and Keir is showing really steadfast leadership.
13: Sure, and
4: did anyone challenge him? Liz Kendall, would you come and talk to us briefly? Thank you. Liz Kendall, what happened in the Cabinet?
9: Well, the Prime Minister talked about the challenges we face as a country, the crisis in the Middle East, the impact on the cost of living here, and that this government will do what we were elected to do, which is serve the British people. The Prime Minister has my full support
13: in this.
9: Let me just say this. There is a process to challenge the leader. No one has made that challenge. And what people would expect me to do is to focus on how we can grow the economy, tackle the cost of living, and give them a better life.
14: So the Prime Minister is saying, put support.
4: Did anyone challenge him in the room?
11: That does not normally happen. I think that is the first thing to say. That does not normally happen. After Cabinet, we saw senior members of the government walking straight over to the cameras and giving their defence of Keir Starmer, explaining why they don't think that he should be going anywhere. And the fact that it is so unusual, I think, shows the seriousness of the predicament that Keir Starmer is in. What we have seen so far, of course, this morning, though, is it's become very clear that the Prime Minister is not going anywhere for now. He doesn't want to leave. If he wants to get out of there, he's saying someone's going to have to challenge him. Someone needs to put up or shut up, in other words. It was silence around the Cabinet table, we think, when he said that. Little said from any of the potential rivals for the Crown. But what unfolds in the coming hours and days, I think, is still pretty unclear. It's been a roller coaster this week, and I think what is very, very clear is this is a story that is being written right now as we speak, you know, as that Cabinet meeting unfolds. There's no point predicting anything because we don't know where the story is going to end up right now. What we can be clear on, though, is Keir Starmer determined not to go anywhere, to stay on for now, to try and fight down a challenge. Let's pause and reflect now, shall we, with Beth Rigby. Beth, you were here, you were talking to those members of the Cabinet as they came out. What did you make of it all?
7: Well, it was extraordinary, really. I've never seen anything like that, that Cabinet ministers come out of this make-or-break Cabinet and voice their support for the Prime Minister. Wes Streeting, the would-be challenger, walking away without speaking. There are four Cabinet ministers that have come out there publicly to voice support for the Prime Minister. That's Steve Reid, Pat McFadden, Liz Kendall and Peter Kyle. So they are coming out, supporting the Prime Minister. I think what we are waiting to see now is what happens with other Cabinet ministers. Pat McFadden, the Work and Pensions Secretary, clearly told me there that No one had publicly challenged Keir Starmer around the table. We know that Shabana Mahmood had gone in yesterday asking him to set out a timetable. We know privately the Energy Secretary, Ed Miliband, has done the same. John Healey, the Defence Secretary, Yvette Cooper, the Foreign Secretary, also in last night to have private words with the Prime Minister. But around that table, Pat McFadden was clear that the only voices that spoke up were supportive voices. We will try and get more readouts from Cabinet and other people around that table. But for the Cabinet to come out publicly and back the Prime Minister, and also for the Prime Minister to clearly tell his party, his Cabinet, if you want to challenge me, challenge me. Get the 81 names, have a challenger and trigger a leadership ballot. He told the Cabinet, if that has not happened, if that is not on the table, I intend to carry on. And he's found some of his Cabinet, at least, to publicly back him. But there are 79 MPs that have now told the Prime Minister it's time for him to go. We've had a ministerial resignation this morning. We've had a number of ministerial aides, the most junior rung of government ministers or government employees, telling the Prime Minister to go. But as it stands, Keir Starmer is clear. He's weighed it up overnight and he is clear that he is continuing for now. We're now waiting to see what the reaction will be, because figures in the party have told me that if Keir Starmer does try to continue, that there will be more ministerial resignations. Might there be a cabinet resignation? It's very unclear. We're also waiting to hear from Andy Burnham, the Greater Manchester Mayor. Is he going to try and find a way back to Parliament with the Prime Minister's fate so clearly up in the air?
13: Beth, thank you so much. Beth Rigby, our political editor, following all the twists and turns here outside Downing Street this morning. It is 11 o'clock. I'm Sarah Jane Mee, Sky News, live from Downing Street today, where a defiant Sir Keir Starmer has vowed to fight on. That is despite, as you'll be well aware, growing calls from within his party for him to go. To date, 79 Labour MPs publicly calling for his departure. The Prime Minister this morning has been chairing Cabinet. Inside number 10 here, his top ministers understood to have dispensed some pretty frank advice. However, the Prime Minister says there is a process to remove him, and that hasn't been triggered. So he's staying put. This is what he told Cabinet this morning. As I said yesterday, I take responsibility for these election results, and I take responsibility for delivering the change we promised. The past 48 hours have been destabilising for government, and that has a real economic cost for our country and for families. The Labour Party has a process for challenging a leader, and that has not been triggered. The country expects us to get on with governing. That is what I am doing and what we must do as a cabinet. Well, the meeting finished here at Downing Street a short time ago. Some cabinet members keen to make a quick getaway, including the Health Secretary, Wes Streeting, who is, of course, tipped as a possible leadership contender.
4: Wes Streeting, did you call on Starmer to resign?
14: Now,
4: Lisa Nandy.
14: And here we have Lisa Nandy and James Murray.
4: PM to stand down. Did you ask the Prime Minister to stand down? David Lammy, can you come and talk on Sky News? David Lammy, is the PM fighting on? Is the Prime Minister of New
13: Orleans? But some Keir Starmer loyalists did stop to speak to Sky News, telling us they were still backing the PM.
4: How was Cabinet, and what did everyone say when Keir Starmer said a leadership race had not been triggered?
8: Well, it's the fact. We've had a very purposeful Cabinet meeting talking about the big issues facing our economy and society. Nothing has been triggered. I'm about to go off to Brussels to continue working with Brussels to deepen a relationship, to benefit Britain. We are working hard on the big issues that are facing the country, and Keir is showing really steadfast leadership.
9: Well, the Prime Minister talked about the challenges we face as a country, the crisis in the Middle East, the impact on the cost of living here, and that this government will do what we were elected to do, which is serve the British people. the Prime Minister has my full support
15: but this
9: in
15: government
9: this.
15: Doesn't but your
9: let me just sure. Let me just say this: there is a process to challenge the leader. No one has made that challenge. And what people would expect me to do is to focus on how we can grow the economy, tackle the cost of living, and give them a better life.
16: So the Prime Minister is saying, put support on the
7: government.
10: The Prime Minister is going to continue with his job, as he should, as the public will expect him to do. And I'm going to continue with mine.
7: Pat, did anyone challenge him? Did anyone challenge him around that table? Did anyone publicly challenge him around the cabinet table?
10: No, they didn't. They said many statements of support. The job that he's doing, but and that's what the public.
7: What about those who
17: can he hang on?
7: He'll
17: carry on.
7: Can he hang on?
10: He still wants to carry on with his job, as he should, as the public will expect him to do.
13: Well, we're just updating you on what's happened here on Downing Street so far this morning. It is still unfolding. I've just been warned by a political editor, Beth Rigby, who's standing by just out of shot, that she could interrupt me to speak to Baroness Chapman, who's just being interviewed to my left. So it's all still very much unfolding here at 10 Downing Street. That rebellion against the Prime Minister's leadership, as we have been documenting here on Sky News. Well, let's try and get a word, Baroness Chapman.
7: Do you mind coming to talk to us?
18: Are you surprised that no one challenged the Prime Minister of the Cabinet?
19: No, I was not surprised. I didn't think that they would be challenging the Prime Minister at the Cabinet. We've got a job to do. It's a really serious task. The Prime Minister is leading us in that task. And everybody around that table is completely focused on delivering for this country.
15: But an increasing number of MPs do not have confidence in him, do they?
19: There are some who are, and I understand this, right? I've fought and I've won elections, I've lost elections. I really understand what this is like. I've been a local councillor and I get it. I understand that there is a real urge when things like this happen to want something, to be able to bring
15: but
19: about
15: does the
19: some
15: Prime
19: change.
15: Minister get it?
19: Of course he does. Of course he does.
18: But is, what does he carry on job, when so many of his MPs want him to go?
19: Our job is to provide that stability and leadership for the country through what is, without a doubt, a really volatile period. And I think increasingly MPs and certainly ministers are recognising this and they need to take a breath, be calm and really think through the consequences of what some, a minority in the Parliamentary Labour Party.
20: But his authority has really gone. His authority has really been destroyed, hasn't it?
19: No, I don't believe so. That is not what I have just seen around the Cabinet table. I saw a whole Cabinet united and focused on dealing with the issues that are confronting the British people.
20: Is that really the case?
7: Chapman, could you just come over here and talk to Sky News? Yeah. You're live on the television where you can see yourself.
19: Nice to see you, Beth.
7: Nice to see you. Baroness Chapman, you have been a long-term ally and close friend of Keir Starmer's.
19: Yes.
7: You've known him a long time. How is he?
19: He's great. He's good. He's focused. He's resilient. He's determined. He's not... I've heard some people say that he is, like, obstinately, you know, or being defiant. That is not at all his vibe. He is in there really, really determined to do the job for the people of the country, the one that he was tasked with doing only 2 years ago, and he'll see that through. And what was really good this morning was that the whole Cabinet, everybody, joined him and was focused on exactly the right issues today. And I was really encouraged to see that.
7: You said everyone in the Cabinet joined him.
19: Yes.
7: So there was no voices of dissent around the table?
19: No,
7: not one. How many people spoke up in support of him?
19: Well, everyone who spoke was focused on the issues that we're facing, and everybody, well, I think everybody, everybody actually acknowledged the strength of leadership that the Prime Minister has shown.
7: And Wes Streeton didn't speak at Cabinet.
19: Yes, he did.
7: He did. And what did he say?
19: He spoke about the work that he is doing in the health service and the fact that there is a very real impact of everything that's going on with the Strait of Hormuz on every government department. But it was really great to see him focus on that issue.
7: OK. And Baroness Chapman, 79 MPs have now called for the Prime Minister to either resign or set out a timetable.
19: Yeah.
7: That's quite terminal, isn't it?
19: I don't think it is. I understand where some of them are coming from. I have won many elections. I've lost elections. I've been a local councillor myself. I totally get this. I understand that pain that you feel and the desire to understand it and to want something to change as a consequence. There's a real visceral need at a moment like this, and I absolutely get that. I think it would be the worst thing that we could do to embark on a kind of process that leads to instability in the leadership of this country. It would be bad for our economy, but bad for our politics more generally as well if we were to do that. And I very much hope and I expect that. I speak to MPs all the time. the majority of MPs do not want that. They don't want the chaos. So I hope that we can take a breath, settle, and come up with a way forward, which is about putting the people of this country first, because that's what we're about. Right, we're not about providing you guys with a whole load of drama and entertainment and lots of copy to write. I'm sure it's, you know, makes the job of a journalist an absolute breeze at the moment. Our job is about putting the people of the country first, and that is what everybody around that table is determined to do.
7: Just finally, Baroness Chapman, I will let you go because you've been very generous with your time. Just in terms of where the PM now is, you said everyone needs to calm down and settle and find a way forward. Is there an acknowledgement from the Prime Minister that he might not be the right leader for the party into the next general election?
19: That I think that he is the right leader for the party, for the country, actually. The country is far, far more important than any of our sort of internal political preferences. The country asked him to do a job for 5 years. It's rocky. This is tough. These are not normal times globally. He is leading the country through all of that, and I think he's doing a good job, and I think that he has earned the right to have the support of his MPs. Some of them are not in that place right now, and that is, you know, it'd be crazy to deny that. That does not mean the right thing to do is embark upon a chaotic process.
7: And just finally, how are you? Were you in there with him yesterday? Did you talk
19: to him
7: about it?
19: I'm fine. Yeah, I have spoken to him about it. I'm fine. He is doing what he needs to do to lead the country.
7: Is he not upset? Frustrated?
19: I think he's, yeah, sure. And he's frustrated at what happened last Thursday too. You know, these election results hit everybody really hard. But that's what we have voting for. You know, it's democracy really, really matters. A lot of the countries that I work with don't have it. It's really important, and it's right that there is a reaction from elected officials and leaders in the country. Okay. But you need to learn the right lessons from it and not make things a lot, lot harder.
7: I'm going to let you go, but
19: thanks,
7: finally, do you think he can hold on then?
19: Yeah, of course.
7: You don't think there's going to be a leadership challenge?
19: I don't think there will be a challenge in the end, but I do think whatever happens that he can hold. I think
7: he'll fight a leadership challenge
19: for the sake of this country.
7: Will he fight a leadership challenge? He said yesterday he would.
19: I think he should. My advice to him is that he will.
7: Should is different from would, but well, like, that was your advice to him. I know you're.
19: I will always tell him to fight on because I think he is the best person for this job.
7: You think he's thought about it though, whether he should?
19: You're asking me to get inside the deeper sort of.
7: I think you're one of the few people that probably, you know, does know him really well.
19: I do know him, and I have a lot of confidence in him, and I think that he will always put the people of the country before himself.
7: Okay.
19: I think it'd be really easy to walk away, and I don't think he will do that.
7: Okay. Baroness Chapman, thank you so much
19: for
7: your time on Sky News. I really appreciate that.
19: No,
7: thank you.
19: All right,
7: thanks very much.
17: Well, there you go, Beth. That is the nature of this story still very much unfolding. You've been grabbing ministers as they leave 10 Downing Street. Baroness Chapman there talking about the fact that the whole cabinet was behind him, and we've been hearing that some frank truths were spoken to the Prime Minister, but it seems like nobody directly challenged him at the table today.
7: That was very interesting. So Baroness Chapman, just to sort of unpack it a bit for people that don't necessarily know, she's the leader of the House of Lords, but actually she's one of Keir Starmer's closest political allies and always has been. And the fact that she has been someone coming out of cabinet, not just doing a statement as some other people do, but quite long interviews. And she talked a lot there. She said that he was determined to carry on. She talked to the party saying that don't do this, don't trigger a contest. This is instability. It's not going to help the country. She said that she thinks he should fight on if there was a challenge. I said, did he say he would fight on? And she said, well, I would advise him to fight on. He did say yesterday he would fight on, and she also said she did not think that a challenge would come. She called on the party, in her words, to settle and find a way forward. Interestingly, she also said that around the cabinet table, and this is interesting because normally cabinet ministers do not tell you what happened around a cabinet. It's meant to be private. And they especially don't come on camera and tell you.
17: We're willing to come out and
7: tell you what happened on camera. But she said there that that everyone spoke and everyone was... Well, she said that of all the people that spoke around the cabinet table, they were all supportive of the Prime Minister. When I asked her about Wes Streeting, she said that he spoke about his portfolio, but clearly he did not publicly challenge the Prime Minister in the room. And I think what we're seeing here, SJ, is the Prime Minister really and his allies kind of organising a very, very visual fight back after what has been an extremely, extremely difficult 24 hours for him, with now 79 MPs, I think it was at last count, calling on him to resign. And I said to Jenny Chapman, Baroness Chapman, I mean, even if he hangs on, has he not lost the confidence of his party? And she said she thought that there was a big group of MPs that did want him to carry on. I think there's a big question about whether or not... James, would you... James! Should we go and get James Murray?
15: Yeah.
7: Sorry, I'm tethered.
20: Did you challenge the Prime Minister?
0: No, there was nothing like that at the Cabinet. We were
7: I'm
0: busy
7: not
0: getting
7: the job.
18: What's your message?
7: We've got an issue here because I'm tethered.
15: I know, we've tied... Don't shackle Beth Rigby,
7: don't
15: that's what we're saying.
7: Don't shackle me, you tethered me.
15: Well, listen, we're going to take a, we're gonna get a mic over there.
7: I've also coffee all over the floor. That's again, all right. I've done that
15: Don't
7: twice.
15: Worry. I mean, it's been quite unpredictable and messy this morning, but hey, Beth, that is politics. Look, we'll catch up. We'll catch up on that in a few moments. But what's your gut feeling, Beth, about what is unfolding at the moment in terms of the Prime Minister staying in his job? Do you think...
7: Sorry, I tried to untether myself, SJ, no. Just chasing
15: Sorry,
7: James Murray.
15: Beth, I tried to help you.
7: It's what everyone needs to do.
15: Just too many wires. We're not technical. Yeah, what's your gut feeling about where this story is at the moment? Do you think the Prime Minister has weathered the storm? You mentioned Wes Streeting there. He left Downing Street without saying a word, looking at the cameras. Ed Miliband as well, two of the names that have been thrown in the ring for potential leadership
7: honestly,
15: contenders.
7: I'm just checking my phone again to see if anything's moved since... I think it's really too early to say.
15: Yeah.
7: If you let's like step back, take a beat. Where are we at? We've had 79 MPs calling for him publicly to resign. That is a massive amount of people saying they have no confidence in you. We had a ministerial
15: and there are just over 400 Labour
7: yes,
15: MPs for those.
7: And, we've had a ministerial resignation this morning. We've had three cabinet ministers that we know last night went and had private words. That was John Healey, the Defence Secretary, Shabana Mahmood, the Home Secretary, that we understand told him to set out a timetable. And Yvette Cooper, the Foreign Secretary. And that happened last night. Now, this morning, what we've seen is a Prime Minister who's weighed it up overnight. He had David Lammy, the Deputy Prime Minister, and a close ally of him in there with him. He had Jonathan Reynolds, the Chief Whip, phoning around people last night, weighing up what was going on. Pat McFadden, the Department of Work and Pensions, Cabinet Minister was also in there with him, and Steve Reid, who's his most vocal ally, the Housing Secretary, calling on him to fight on. So that was where they were. What I'm saying really is that the Cabinet were dividing up into different bunches. You had the Keir Starmer backers. You had those saying, look, it might be time to call it a day. And Ed Miliband, as I understand it, has also privately told him to set out a timetable. And then a group in the middle that we didn't really know where they were at. OK, the reason the Cabinet matters is that, in the end, a Prime Minister, if he can't command the confidence of his Cabinet, he really has nowhere else to go.
15: And that's why it's so crucial.
7: And I think there's a big question this... today now, whether or not we will see any resignations from the Cabinet. Some ministers are also saying to me that if there aren't Cabinet ministerial resignations, some ministers will resign. Because don't underestimate, there is a big push in the party that think Keir Starmer has to go. But what you're now seeing this morning is this big fight back. And I thought it was very interesting that some of the people that did come out to support the Prime Minister, and I'm thinking Liz Kendall, the Technology Secretary, Pat McFadden, the Work and Pensions Secretary, and Peter Kyle, the Business Secretary, you would think of all of those as Wes Streeting allies, because they are on politically within the Labour Party, they are on the progressive wing of the party. That's the kind of creed, the politics of Wes Streeting, and it was those people that came out to back the Prime Minister. But if you're asking me where I think it's going, I don't know. Because at the moment it feels like Keir Starmer has some momentum now, in the sense that he's putting on a fight back and he's supported vocally by some members of the Cabinet. But will more ministerial resignations come? And critically, Will it be that there is a stalking horse, someone that comes forward that says, I am putting my name forward, I do want to trigger a contest, and can they get over the threshold of those 81 names? And if that happens, there will be a leadership contest. And Starmer acknowledged that in Cabinet. He said, at the moment, the process hasn't been triggered and I'm going to carry on until that happens, or if that happens. And now I think that's the question about those that would want him out, those MPs calling for him to go. Are they going to mobilise more determinedly to now force the issue? But I think what is clear is that Keir Starmer is not going to go of his own volition. He's not going to set out a timetable. He's not going to stand down. He clearly thinks, and I think genuinely thinks, SJ, it's not in the interests of the country to change the Prime Minister right now. He's said it so consistently over the past couple of months. I don't think it's his own vanity. I think genuinely, when he looks at the Iran war, the fallout for energy prices, interest rates potentially going up, shortages potentially of fuel, and all of these things that are going to hit us, that it's coming. We're not quite. I think he genuinely does not think that this is the right time to challenge him. I thought what was interesting, there was a chink in what Baroness Chapman said, because she said everything needs to settle and we need to then work out a way forward. That wasn't as clear to me as we need to settle and Keir Starmer is going to be the Prime Minister in perpetuity. And when I pressed her on that, you know, she said, I think he is the right Prime Minister. But it might be that there is a growing acknowledgement that, you know, he might have to stand down at some point. But I think there is a big pushback. Mm. And where he's helped is that those on the soft left that actually don't want him to stay on and have been calling for him publicly for a timetable, where he's helped is that their candidate Andy Burnham is not back in Parliament. There's a big thing going on in the Labour Party at the moment where a lot of MPs want to get Andy Burnham back, and that could take some time. So they want to delay a contest because they want their guy, Andy Burnham, to be able to have a fair crack at it.
6: And also, it's not a given, is it?
15: He'll get back.
7: I mean, it's ferociously it's a massive complicated. Gamble. He has to get approval from the National Executive Committee, which is the governing body of the Labour Party, although I cannot see how Keir Starmer has the authority to block him doing that. And then he has to stand down as the Greater Manchester Mayor, find a seat to stand in a by-election, win a by-election, and then they're going to have a Greater Manchester mayoral race. And given what happened in the local elections around Manchester and the Greater Manchester area, there was a big reform surge, so it will make people nervous. But people around Andy Burnham tell me that he does have a way back in the sense that there is apparently a seat somewhere where there is an MP that's willing to stand down to trigger a by-election. But no, it's all very complicated. It is.
15: Yeah, it is. And Beth, I'm going to let you take a beat, take a step back. You haven't checked your phone for a matter of minutes. Anything could have happened. So you do that, and I'm going to carry on. We've created our own mess here, but I think it's symbolic of what's been unfolding this morning. It has been chaotic, but don't you worry, we are on it for you. Let's now talk to former Labour Special Advisor Wes Ball. He's had a moment to sit back, take a beat, and look at what's been unfolding here in Downing Street this morning. We've seen so many members of the Cabinet rush the cameras, which we don't normally see, as Beth quite rightly pointed out, after a Cabinet meeting. It's normally quite closely guarded secrets to what went on there, but they couldn't wait to give their backing to the Prime Minister. What's your summation of what you've seen unfold here this morning?
21: Well, I think Beth really summed up some of the complexity of the situation really well. I think it's a really difficult situation for the Labour Party to deal with, but I think it's really important to remember that you know, around a quarter of the Parliamentary Labour Party have gone out publicly and said that they have no confidence in the Prime Minister and they want him to resign. And that's a really toxic situation to be in. This isn't just rebelling against a vote in Parliament. This is saying that they want a different Prime Minister. And it's pretty difficult to see how you come back from that. The question might be about how Keir Starmer goes or when he goes. But I think that the situation now is terminal for him in the medium term.
15: In terms of coming up with a plan, Beth mentioned there a conversation she had with Baroness Chapman about, you know, reset, look at the plan forward. And a lot of people will say, well, look, the Prime Minister had his chance to set out that plan yesterday when he made a speech after that disastrous set of results for Labour at the local elections. That was his chance to say, look, this is a reset, this is the plan. But there were no real concretes in that. A lot of promises, and a lot of people will go,
17: well, look, change isn't coming fast enough for us, and that's what those local elections are about. And you came to us with a speech that really had nothing concrete in it for us to restore our faith.
21: It was poor, and I think that was the final moment for a lot of MPs. Jenny Chapman told you quite explicitly that times are really tough. These are not normal times, and it really is difficult times. But what do you do with that? You come back and you make a speech where you say, I know we lost and now it's difficult. And here's three really middle-of-the-road policies that were already in line, and they're going to be my change for the public. It wasn't big enough. Keir Starmer has had a number of moments when he could have tried to change the debate on economic policy, on foreign policy, on defence, and he's always taken the middle of the road. He's triangulated. People voted for big change at the last election, and he had a moment to change the story yesterday. He really didn't do that, and I think that's why a lot of MPs from across the party, from the left, the soft left, and from the centre and the right, all have begun to decide that he's not the leader that's going to fix his country. And remember, it's not really about the Labour Party. It's about the country. There are big problems facing the country. People voted for big change 2 years ago. The Labour Party promised change, and there hasn't been enough change. And that's why people are feeling so disenchanted. That's why they voted against the Labour Party in the local elections.
17: Have Labour missed the moment? Have they missed the moment to make a real change for the country by changing leader? Should we have seen a challenge from the likes of Wes Streeting today? Because history shows us that prime ministers don't really come back from this. They tend to carry on for maybe a few weeks, a couple of months. But essentially, this is the beginning of the end. Have Labour missed their chance?
21: Well, let's see. I mean, it's only lunchtime and we've got a long week ahead of us and we've got the King's speech tomorrow. So I think that there's a long way to go in this. But I think your analysis is right, that it's now difficult for Keir Starmer to consistently deliver strong leadership in Parliament, given the strength of feeling against him with his MPs.
17: What do you think about the Andy Burnham plan? For a lot of people, it's a bit pie in the sky. You know, he's not even in Westminster at the moment. There is a complicated plan to get him back in, but that's a gamble. There's no, you know, set result in a by-election for Andy Burnham. And a lot of Labour voters will think, hang on a second, you know, you can't just choose the heir apparent for us. It's a wider discussion than that. Do you think the Andy Burnham plan is a viable one?
21: Well, I think what the country wants is good leadership that's delivering change and delivering change quickly. That's what they voted for in the general election, and that's what they said to the Labour Party in the local elections as well. So I think the Labour Party sometimes forgets that the country is watching it. You know, most people aren't members of the Labour Party. Most people don't, you know, they vote, their vote moves around. And I think that people, you know, I think that taking voters for granted is the quickest way to alienate the public. So I know many people have strong feelings that Andy Burnham should be a part of any future for the Labour Party. But if that's the case, it needs to be done, remembering that the public get to decide, not members of the Labour Party.
17: Yeah. A final question. What do you think is the right direction for the Labour Party? Is it to stick with Sir Keir Starmer as Prime Minister?
21: Well, I think public have made their views pretty clear at the local elections that they think that the current direction of the government isn't right. And I think it's also pretty clear that Labour members of Parliament are beginning to say that in large enough numbers to make it difficult to have the proper leadership. So I think that change is inevitable. Like I said at the start, how that happens and when that happens, it could be longer or it could be shorter. But I think that it is inevitable that Keir Starmer won't be Prime Minister by the end of the year, and probably much sooner than that.
17: Okay, a matter of when, not if. Wes Ball, former special advisor. Thank you so much, Wes Ball, there. Let's bring back in our political editor, Beth Rigby, tippy-tapping away on her phone. talk to me. What's the update?
7: We have got an update. The Defence Secretary, John Healey, has just tweeted
12: People are worried about current conflicts and looming global crises. They expect their government to lead the country through, as the PM's doing. More instability is not in Britain's interest. Our full focus now must be on dealing with immediate economic and security challenges. And why that's significant, Sarah Jane, is because John Healey went in to see the Prime Minister last night. And as I understand it, John Healey quietly said to the Prime Minister, you might want to consider what you might want to do in the interests of the country and the party. And Keir Starmer's clearly considered what he wants to do, and he's decided that he wants to fight on until there is a leadership challenge, and then I guess he takes a view. And what you see there is John Healey coming out in support of Keir Starmer. And I think that's half a dozen of the cabinet now publicly coming out to support the Prime Minister. We've had Baroness Chapman, John Healey, I'm going to forget more,
2: Liz
12: Peter
2: Kendall.
12: Kyle, Liz Kendall. Peter Kyle, it's been a long 24 hours, Pat McFadden and Steve Reid. So you've had half a dozen, that we've had five on camera, and then you've got this John Healey. So that's six cabinet ministers now coming out. I think the thing is, we're still waiting to see what Wes Streeting and some of his allies do. Although, interestingly, as I was just saying, Liz Kendall, Pat McFadden, Peter Kyle. I mean, Peter Kyle is Wes Streeting's closest friend, but they've actually come out. You would think that maybe they would be in the Wes Streeting wing, in the sense that politically that is the cabinet minister where they are most closely aligned politically. They share sort of similar ideologies and ideas about politics, but they've come out in support of the Prime Minister. And I think what we're seeing this morning is, after this day yesterday of the pressure building on the PM, where it felt like it was tipping over, with 79 MPs now calling on him to go, this is the pushback here. And I think what is clear from this is that it's going to be quite a battle here. The Prime Minister is not going to just walk away. To be fair to him, that's what he's consistently said. Yeah. He's said all the way through this, every which way we've asked him, that he would not walk away. And he's demonstrating that. And he's managed to gain the support of some in his cabinet. I

0: Do we see any small ministerial resignations? Does someone in the cabinet actually say, you know what, I don't have confidence in you and I think you should publicly say, I think you should set out a timetable for departure? So it's still very, very fluid and we're just having to watch hour by hour what's going on and what's moving.
1: Yeah, I know that you and Sophie Ridge were reflecting earlier on today about the fact that, you know, we have as journalists been here before in this exact situation outside Downing Street, and history shows us that there's a slight edge of an inevitability about what happens next. It's not a case of if but when, and that's sort of what we'll be following really. But, you know, from the people you speak to, it's like, when prime ministers have been in this situation before, they have ended up going before they're ready.
0: Yes, but also, I've done a number of these before, and sometimes it takes longer for them to go than you think it might, because actually, at his hand, if he can keep support of some of the cabinet, that helps him. And I think what's helping Starmer at the moment is it's divided. You know, there is no cabinet consensus about a successor to Keir Starmer. There are different factions of the party that want different people. There's one guy, Andy Burnham, that a load of people want, that's still the Greater Manchester Mayor. He's not even an MP. So there's quite a lot of complexity. And actually, what's interesting, up until the past 48 hours, all of that complexity was actually what was keeping Starmer in place, i.e. the settled view had become, he's not going to fight the next election for us. And that was the settled view, I think, even from some in his own team. I think even some in his closest team would be privately saying to some ministers, cabinet ministers, look, Keir knows he probably can't fight the next election. Nudge, nudge, wink, wink. You never publicly say that as a prime minister, because when you do, you're done. Like, if you say you're going, you've lost your authority completely. But I think there was a settled view that he probably wasn't going to fight on. What changed over the past 48 hours was the emotion and fallout of those disastrous local election results. When, just remember, they lost 1,500 councillors. That's 25% of all Labour councillors across England. Imagine that, 25%
1: totally
0: just gone.
1: Wales.
0: Yeah, kicked out of Wales. They lost to Senedd, the Welsh Parliament, after 27 years in power. And they lost 40 councils. And they lost all across the country. Wales, the North, the South, London. I mean, they lost everywhere. And I think what happened over the weekend was Catherine Wester, a backbench MP, kind of came out and sort of said out loud what everyone was saying on WhatsApps privately, which was, this can't continue, he's got to go. And then that really opened the floodgates of this sort of what began, I think, as an uncoordinated calls for him to resign. And that's built up the momentum. And I guess now, so to answer your question, I still think there is a settled view that Keir Starmer is not the right guy to lead Labour into another general election.
1: But it's not organised, it's too complicated and messy to replace him.
0: But often these things are messy because different people think that they should do the job and they don't unite and come up with a solution. They fight each other out. And that's what you saw with the Conservative Party. And that's what you're seeing now. And I think the question I've now got is, how does Wes Streeting respond? He would be a challenger. Does he respond? Does he resign from cabinet? Is there another stalking horse that comes forward? Someone that says, I'm going to challenge him. You know, one of the ones of the MPs that maybe resigned and try and get enough names behind to trigger an election race.
1: Remind us how many he
0: You need 81 MPs.
1: 81.
0: And what was interesting about what Catherine West did was at the weekend, she said, I'm going to put my name forward and I'm going to stand and I'm going to challenge him and I'm going to see, unless the cabinet tell him he's got to go, I'm going to move forward. And then on Monday lunchtime, she came out after Keir Starmer did this speech where it was his make or break speech, which was underwhelming for many MPs. Although I personally think that at that point, I don't think whatever he did, he could have really won a big chunk of them back. But she came out and she didn't actually trigger a direct leadership challenge or try to. What she said was, I'm going to collect names to see how many MPs would support a timetable for change. So she was trying to canvass support and test the waters with MPs to see how many wanted him to go. But that is different in the rule book from triggering

0: an election race. You've got to get 81 MPs saying that they want you, Catherine West, to be the Prime Minister over Keir Starmer. That's what triggers the race. So I guess the question now is the feeling amongst those MPs that want him gone strong enough that they actually try and trigger a race? But I think... Look, I think what is bedding in this morning is kind of what we were saying last night, which is however this happens now, it is going to be messy and this is chaotic. And it might be. I think what's happening with the cabinet, with those cabinet ministers, is they're just trying to implore everyone just to step back, and take a beat. But whether Keir Starmer can carry on, I cannot see how he can command the support of his party after all of this, and given that, how on earth he can command the support or win back voters that have really turned away from Labour. And it's not very nice for any leader to hear it or to say it, but you know, when I talk to MPs, they tell me the problem on the doorstep is Keir Starmer. Like, somehow he is not connected with voters. He won that landslide, but it was quite a loveless landslide. They won a lot of seats on a very low share of the vote.
1: Not going to other traditional parties either, going to Reform and Green.
0: And then he's up against, as a kind of quite managerial... workmanlike, I would say, Prime Minister. He's not a great orator, I think that's fair to say, isn't it? He's up against Zach Polansky of the Greens and Nigel Farage of Reform that really know how to command the camera.
1: Speak to the people.
0: And command the space. Mm. And I think that's made a lot of Labour MPs just feel like he's not the right guy, like he's not going to be the man that can win our voters back. And whatever happens in the next sort of few days, I think that underlying fundamental remains.
1: Well, listen, there's a lot more of this to go, and that's just today. Beth, go and get some more coffee. I'll give you a break. Check your phone. We've just thrown it all over the floor. It's just messy pandemonium here today. But we're doing okay. You can't see the mess that's at our feet. Beth, thank you. Our political editor, Beth Rigbean, there. We're joined now by the Labour MP, Preet Gill, who believes that Keir Starmer should not resign. Good morning to you. Why is that?
2: Well, look, it's really disappointing to see many of my colleagues come out publicly, following what was a very disappointing and, of course, very difficult set of election results. What we don't do is come out and sort of say that change of leader is the answer. No, it is not. You have to go away. You have to humbly reflect. You have to come back to the electorate and say that you understand the grievances and the votes for different parties. And you are going to respond and come back and deliver on the very things that people voted for the Labour Party in 2024 in the way that they did. And so, yes, it's really good to hear it at Cabinet today that Keir Starmer is saying that he will continue. He has a mandate till 2029 and he's got to be allowed to get on and deliver for the British public.
1: I think it's fair to say the cabinet is probably divided, though, into different factions. A fair few number of cabinet ministers coming to speak directly to the cameras after that meeting. A fair few slinking off without saying a word, not even looking at the cameras. And I'm just wondering what people watching today might be thinking. They might be thinking, I've seen this before. Where did I see that? Oh, yes, the Conservative government. It is exactly what Labour criticised the Tory government over. Uncertainty, mess, changing of leadership. Labour, it turns out, a lot of people will be saying, is exactly the same mess.
2: Absolutely right. And that's why a lot of my colleagues who are probably new into politics, don't have a lot of experience, have got to have much more political courage and come out and respond to actually how do we make sure that we are delivering the change that the country has actually voted us to do. Not start internal theatrics which are being played out publicly. The country needs stability. It's so important for the economic position, given that we've got the straight...
1: But why didn't you do that before? Why wasn't that done before the local elections? You completely lost the Senate. You're out of Wales. You lost nearly 1,500 council seats. You know, you were obliterated at the local elections. Why didn't you come out and do this before? Why didn't people come out in support of Keir Starmer before? And why didn't Sir Keir Starmer do that in his speech yesterday? Because a lot of people, whether they're within the Labour Party or voters, found it completely underwhelming. They expected a speech listing Labour's set of accomplishments and giving concrete actions for how you're going to turn it around for this second part of governing. And nobody got that.
2: Look, we're seeing politics change in the United Kingdom. You know, we've gone from the two-party dominance. In Birmingham, we've seen a six-party split, nobody with overall control. In some parts of the country, the constituents didn't give any party a mandate to govern completely. You know, people now have the choice of expressing their grievances through different parties. Lots of people at the local election weren't voting on local issues. They were voting on immigration. They were voting on Gaza. The Labour Party has got to respond. There is a sense of collective responsibility. Keir Starmer has a cabinet and all of the ministers, and absolutely right. They should have been speaking up. They should have been addressing the issues, listening to what the electorate was telling them, that the pace of change was just not quick enough. And people want to see competency. But equally, what people were saying to me, there were lots of local issues playing out in this election. People were also not saying to me that they want to see a change of leader. They might not have been happy with Keir Starmer. But as I said to many people, this is not a personality contest. The country needs a serious leader. The world needs a serious leader. We are going
1: to
2: feel...
1: Labour don't seem to have decided that there is somebody that can be put forward with conviction. And are you just frightened that Labour have lost it now? This is it for Labour. If you look at the local elections, Sky News did a prediction that if that was sort of translated on a national scale at a general election, Reform would be the largest party, and Reform were out there on the doorsteps, essentially, in a lot of areas, saying vote for us to vote Sir Keir Starmer out. I mean, in a lot of people's eyes, that is working. Do you fear that essentially it's over for Labour now? It's now the long goodbye, if you like.
2: No, I don't believe it's over. You fight back, you come back and you respond to the British public. That's what people will expect from good leadership. We care about the country. We are patriotic about seeing the change. We see all the challenges. I've seen 14 years of austerity and what it's done to my communities. And I want to be part of a government that is able to deliver. And look, in 18 months, we weren't going to get everything right. But actually, if you think about what we're doing for working families in my constituency, with 8 free breakfast clubs, 2 nurseries in our mainstream school, living wage going up, pensions going up, there's a lot of good things that Labour has done. We need to make sure that the British public is hearing what we are doing in delivery. And I say respectfully to a lot of my colleagues, especially the new intake, have political courage. I spent 8 years in opposition, and I know how tough that is. We have an opportunity of being in power. Let's use that for the good, because that is what people are looking to us at, is showing that sense of leadership. And look, difficulties happen, and we've seen instability in our politics, especially under the Conservatives. And, you know, the Prime Minister really, really does care. You know, he wants to make sure that he can deliver. Of course, look, I take on board if we're not cutting through with the British public, because people, when they were hearing Labour messages, were swayed and did come out and vote Labour. Let's not make this all doom and gloom. You know, incumbencies do lose, but there is a fight back from this. There are parties out there that are putting a lot of disinformation out and also using a lot of political slogans. Can't cast their manifesto, and they've got to be held account. And so I have every confidence that this government, under our Prime Minister and the Cabinet, need to get behind him and get on and do the delivery.
1: Preet Gorgil, I really appreciate your time this morning backing the Prime Minister, Sir Keir Starmer, who has reaffirmed today that he is not going anywhere. Thank you so much for our time. Let's bring back in our political editor, Beth Rigby. That interview actually put it into sharp focus for me. You know, Sir Keir Starmer and Labour elected on a mandate just 18 months ago, and they haven't been able to cut through in the public at that time. And what happened at the local elections... seismic in terms of the public's judgment on those 18 months. Yeah, you've been getting more reaction to what's been going on there.
0: Yeah, absolutely. And I think the other thing is to say that Starmer, after those election results, said, you know, we've got to inject a sense of urgency into this change. We've got to deliver faster for people. I hear it. I'm not going to sugarcoat these results. These were some of the words he said on Friday. And then in this speech yesterday, this make or break speech, which I went to, there was a lot of passion from him. He said, I understand I need to tell the story better to the public. He said, I'm fighting for working people. You know, I'm their Prime Minister. I'm going to fight for them. It was received by a group of Labour activists that were really willing him on. But actually, in the substance of that speech, and I think the thing that frustrated a lot of MPs, it was pretty thin. There wasn't actually anything in the speech that was kind of a radical new idea. Like, he talked about wanting closer ties with Europe, but all the red lines remain. So in a way, that's quite incremental. Now, the reason is that Labour don't want to risk reopening the idea of freedom of movement. They think it would hurt them. But the point I'm trying to make is there wasn't anything big and radical in that speech. And I think that that's going back to what you just said about the frustration within the party. It's like, elected on a manifesto for change, people think not much has changed, and the party a lot don't have the confidence that Starmer can bring that change. And actually, after all of the energy and noise of this morning, you know, it's still ticking up now. 80 MPs calling on Keir Starmer to go. And I've just had this from a source close to the Defence Secretary about what he said around the Cabinet table. Apparently, he told the Cabinet people are really worried about the rising conflicts and crises, and they're seeing the impact on that on costs already. They want a government to carry the country through. He said Trump said the ceasefire was in life support. Putin's testing our defensive. A few big weeks with NATO summit ahead in a few weeks, actually, SJ. And there's also the G7 summit in a few weeks where world leaders will gather there. And Healey said the full focus now must be on the job of government. Millions of people are depending on us. So around that Cabinet table, Pat McFadden made it clear, Jenny Chapman made it clear to us that no one publicly spoke up against the Prime Minister. He had a pre-prepared statement. He'd clearly lined up allies to then come in and support him. And so he, in a way, controlled the room. But I imagine there are a lot of unspoken words around that table as well from people less sure about whether Keir Starmer should hang on, not least Shabana Mahmood, the welfare, the Home Secretary that went in to see him in cabinet in Number 10 last night, as I understand it, asked him to set out a timetable. Ed Miliband thinks he should set out a timetable. This is from a government source about the cabinet. Keir said in cabinet he wouldn't discuss the elections or his leadership, and that he will only speak to cabinet ministers about that individually, apparently. Then after the meeting, he refused to see cabinet ministers individually. So that's what a source is telling me, that he tried to shut it down, I'm told by a source. In cabinet, he wasn't going to discuss it around the table, and then after the meeting, he refused to see cabinet ministers individually. So that's what one less supportive source, should we say, is telling me. But equally, he has seen some cabinet ministers individually yesterday, and I imagine there might be some more of those individual meetings today, because clearly half a dozen of the cabinet have come out in support of him, but there will be other people around that table that don't support him, and there are 80 MPs calling for him to go. So really what I'm looking at now, what I'm watching for, is to see whether there will be more MPs coming out. Will there be any more ministerial resignations? Might it be that a couple of the cabinet publicly come out and say that they don't have confidence in him? Of course, as a cabinet minister, if you do that, you do have to resign, because collective cabinet responsibility means that you have to adhere to the cabinet. You can have disagreements in private, but publicly you're a nest of singing birds. So we'll wait for that. But that's quite interesting. That's a less supportive message about what happened in that cabinet.
1: Okay, Beth, thank you. Our political editor, Beth Rigby, across it all here at Downing Street. With a number of MPs calling for Sir Keir Starmer to go, as Beth was saying, has now gone up to 80. Here's our deputy political editor, Sam Coates, with more details.
3: We are at a stalemate. We have 80 Labour MPs who are calling for Keir Starmer to stand down. They have done for the last 4 days, almost continually. Now the question is, will Keir Starmer heed their call? As you were just hearing, he's standing firm despite everything that was said by cabinet ministers to him yesterday. So who are the people who want him out? And remember, there are 80 of them, and each one has gone through a door they can't go back from. So these people will stay as people with on-record comment that the Prime Minister does not have their confidence. And it's from all parts of the Labour Party. The person who triggered all of this was Catherine West, who joined Parliament in 2015 on the same day as Keir Starmer. There's a picture of them sitting together the first time on the green benches. Now, the first few MPs to come out, you'll recognise quite a lot of them as being from the left of the Labour Party. The very first people to come out were the usual suspects. So look, here you've got Rachel Maskell on the soft left. You've got John McDonnell, a member of the Socialist Campaign Group, as is Nadia Whittam. Barry Gardner on the left as well. Clive Lewis, who's been an opponent of Keir Starmer, pretty much the first one to come out against him. He's still against him. But then through Sunday and into Monday, actually different wings of the Labour Party started coming out. And after that speech, you started to get new MPs and you started to get those from these middle and the right of the Labour Party. Let's look at this as a former minister, Catherine McKinnell. You've got Debbie Abrahams. She's influential. She's the chair of the Work and Pensions Select Committee. If more chairs of select committees comes out, I think that's particularly tricky. You've got Sam Carling. He's significant because he is the youngest MP in the Labour Party. Clive Betts is the most senior MP on the Labour Party. And then you've got more new intake MPs like Fred Thomas and Chris Curtis, who we talked to on Sky News yesterday. He is the chair of the Growth Group. And you can see all of these names are coming out through the afternoon. Let's look at who came out yesterday evening. This is where it started getting really spicy. Here is where the start of the junior members of the government to resign. Jo Morris was the junior aide, the PPS, to Wes Streeting. That's got hairs running. Tom Rutland was another PPS, and they have decided they can't remain in government because of their opposition to Keir Starmer. That continued through the day and overnight, and then you got this, Miatta Fambula. Until earlier this morning, she was a minister in the housing department, but she has quit, saying she does not have confidence in the Prime Minister. She's a close ally of Ed Miliband. Does that mean something is coming? So can Keir Starmer defy all of these people that you can see on the screen behind me? That's the big question. And can he defy a cabinet minister if they come out? Let's have a look if they come out and see who might challenge him. Well, here are six of the potential contenders. There's Wes Streeting. Now, he is one of the front runners. He was loyal at cabinet this morning, but he is ready to run in the event that there is a proper vacancy. So we're watching out for him. Possibly travelling down on a train to London right now is the Metro Mayor of Manchester, Andy Burnham, but he's got a big problem. He's not an MP. Angela Rayner, well, she was the deputy leader. She's also got a big problem, which she hasn't sorted out her HMRC tax bill. The person who was really forthright, I was told, she went two-footed into the Prime Minister yesterday, calling for him to go, was Shabana Mahmood. She is the Home Secretary. We didn't see her going in or out of Downing Street for this morning's Cabinet Minister meeting. We're trying to find out why that is. Ed Miliband, one-time Labour leader, he, of course, was defeated, rejected by the public in 2015, albeit with more votes in their millions than Keir Starmer. But could he be the contender on the soft left if Angela Rayner and Andy Burnham do not stand? And Yvette Cooper, perhaps one of the dark horses of this race. She talked about the national interest to Keir Starmer yesterday. That's pretty much code for think of your position. She hasn't been fulsome in her support. She's been cancelling her travel recently. But could she emerge as a compromise candidate that actually unites those on the right and the left of the party who want very different visions, very different candidates? Could there be a middle way? All of these questions currently unresolved. Keir Starmer needs to withstand a lot of pressure to stay in Downing Street.
1: We're joining me now, Matt Pound, former advisor to the Chancellor, Rachel Reeves. Matt, good to have your company this morning as we approach midday. Really busy morning here outside Number 10 after that cabinet meeting. A number of cabinet ministers voicing their support for the Prime Minister after that. We haven't actually heard from the Chancellor, Rachel Reeves, since all of this drama started yesterday. Where will she be sitting, do you think, on this issue?
4: Well, I have no doubt that the Chancellor will be full square behind the Prime Minister and backing his decision not to resign and not to lay out a timetable to resign.
1: Yeah, is it important we hear from the Chancellor words to that effect on camera in public, do you think, today?
4: I think the Chancellor's support for the Prime Minister is fairly clear. She's one of his biggest allies, and I've got no doubt that she's fully behind him.
1: Yeah, as I said, quite a few people have been very vocal about that today, some less so, those names in the frame not speaking to reporters as they left that cabinet meeting, the likes of Ed Miliband and Wes Streeting. As you've watched this situation unfold this morning, what's your general assessment of the security of the Prime Minister in his position or lack thereof?
4: I think there are a number of quite interesting things are going on. So I think it's very interesting that the campaign group of MPs, which, by the way, is the group of MPs that backed Jeremy Corbyn right up until our disastrous election defeat in 2019, seem to have thrown themselves in behind Andy Burnham, who is not even in Parliament. I am looking at the names, the 80 or so names, and I think the Prime Minister has come to the same conclusion that I have, which is that there may be 80 MPs who are not happy with him and they're disgruntled and they feel that he is not doing a good enough job and they may want him to go. But that is not the same as having 80 MPs who are prepared to directly back a challenge to a sitting Prime Minister. And actually, if you look at those names, they're fairly evenly split amongst another, I would assume, amongst a number of candidates. So I think they're actually quite a long way off. So I think maybe the Prime Minister is feeling a little bit more confident this morning, and that's why he's come out and given quite a strong cabinet performance, which I know you've been going over already.
1: What's next then for the Prime Minister? Because it's still uncertain, his position still unclear. He says he's not going anywhere, but as we've been reflecting this morning here, outside number 10, we have been in this position before with Prime Ministers, and it tends to be a case of when, not if. What does he do to get things back on track?
4: There is only one thing that he can do, which is stick to his guns, remind all of his colleagues of the mandate that he received just 22 months ago. I think he probably does need to look a little bit at where he's drawing support from in the party and where some of this challenge is coming from. And then reassess and try and bring the team together and then try and govern on the mandate that he was elected to govern on. I think that's the best way forward for the Prime Minister.
1: Yeah, a lot of people say, where was this fight before? Because many people will say that the terrible results for Labour at the local elections, people saw that coming, completely obliterated in Wales. So many councils gone elsewhere, nearly 1,500 seats lost, mainly to Reform and the Greens. How do you come back from that?
4: Well, it's perfectly possible to come back from that. I mean, my assessment of it is we clearly have a very big problem in the sort of former industrial heartlands in the north and the northwest with Reform. And we are also losing votes to our left, particularly in the south and London, to the Lib Dems and the Greens. It's a very difficult thing to balance, but I would just sort of put it in perspective. Like where I am in Lambeth right now, the Lib Dems held the council until 2010. The Greens were predicting a complete wipeout in Lambeth, a wipeout of Labour, and it's actually gone to no overall control by a very slim margin. There's plenty still to fight for. And I think that, look, I am not going to pretend like the Prime Minister isn't in big trouble. He clearly is, but I don't accept that there's no way back for him. It's happened before, and I'm sure it can happen again.
1: But what is the message that's going to cut through? Because for the last 18 months, it seems that for the general public, any achievements Labour may have made, whether that's closer ties with Europe or, you know, more relatable to people in their everyday lives, bringing down waiting lists on the NHS, that hasn't been cutting through. People aren't feeling the change that Labour promised 18 months ago. And that's really where Labour need to be concentrating on, not just talking about the change, but showing people how they can feel it and see it in their everyday lives. And the clock is ticking on how long they've got to do that. If they haven't been able to do it in the last 18 months, you know, pushing forward to a general election, is there enough time for Labour to turn it around? And a lot of people are not convinced they've got that time. Time's already out. Public have spoken.
4: Well, I think there absolutely is enough time to do it. And the alternative is to kick off a process, whether that takes, you know, a couple of months or maybe even worse, 4 or 5 months, in which they try and find a new leader, appoint a new cabinet, bed in all new staff in number 10 and across government, and then try and govern. I don't know what, you know, who would succeed in that situation or what their mandate would be. But I know very clearly people on this program and others across the media would be instantly saying, you don't have a mandate to do what you're doing. Keir Starmer had a mandate, and however they deviate from that mandate that he achieved recently, they will be rightly held to account and told, you don't have a mandate to do this and you need to go to a general election, in which case they'll have very little time indeed. I think he's got a good opportunity to try and unite people now, get them behind his programme, and start to, as you say, not just talk about the change, but deliver it. But there is no doubt that the current Prime Minister is the best person to do that.
1: OK, Matt Powell, I really appreciate your time. Former advisor to the Chancellor, Rachel Reeves. Well, it's midday. I'm Sarah Jane Mee, live in Downing Street today, where a defiance of Keir Starmer has vowed to fight on in the job. That's despite growing calls from within his party for him to go as Prime Minister. 80 Labour MPs have now publicly called for his departure. The PM chairing Cabinet this morning, the regular meeting inside Number 10. His top ministers are understood to have dispensed some pretty frank advice. But Sir Keir Starmer says there is a process to remove him and that hasn't been triggered yet. So he is staying put. This is what Sir Keir Starmer told his Cabinet this morning. As I said yesterday, I take responsibility for these election results and I take responsibility for delivering the change we promised. The past 48 hours have been destabilising for government and that has a real economic cost for our country and for families. The Labour Party has a process for challenging a leader and that has not been triggered. The country expects us to get on with governing. That is what I am doing and what we must do as a cabinet. Well, after that meeting here in Downing Street, some cabinet members keen to make a quick getaway, including the Health Secretary, Wes Streeting, who is tipped as a possible leadership contender.
5: Wes Streeting, did you call on Starmer to resign?
6: Now,
5: Lisa Nandy.
6: We have Lisa Nandy and James Murray.
5: PM to stand down. Did you ask the Prime Minister to stand down? David Lammy, can you come and talk on Sky News? David Lammy, is the PM fighting off?
7: Is the Prime Minister of New Orleans?
1: Some Starmer loyalists did stop to speak to Sky News, telling us they were still backing the Prime Minister.
8: The Prime Minister has my full support. The Labour Party has a process for triggering a leadership election. That has not happened, so we all intend to get on with our jobs, and that's what I'm going
1: but
8: to do. Thank you very much. Thank you very much.
5: What did the Cabinet say to him, sir? Peter Kyle, would you speak to Sky News, sir? Would you come and speak to Sky News? It's Peter Kyle. I'm fine, how are you?
9: I'm very good, thank you.
5: How was Cabinet and what did everyone say when Keir Starmer said a leadership race had not been triggered?
9: Well, it's the fact. We've had a very purposeful Cabinet meeting talking about the big issues facing our economy and society. Nothing has been triggered. I'm about to go off to Brussels to continue working with Brussels to deepen a relationship, to benefit Britain. We are working hard on the big issues that are facing the country and Keir is showing really steadfast leadership.
5: Sure, and did anyone challenge him? Liz Kendall, would you come and talk to us briefly? Thank you. Liz Kendall, what happened? What happened in the Cabinet?
10: Well, the Prime Minister talked about the challenges we face as a country, the crisis in the Middle East, the impact on the cost of living here, and that this government will do what we were elected to do, which is serve the British people. The Prime Minister has my full support in this.
11: Let me just say this.
10: There is a process to challenge the leader. No one has made that challenge. And what people would expect me to do is to focus on how we can grow the economy, tackle the cost of living, and give them a better life.
12: So the Prime Minister saying put a
5: push up. Did anyone challenge him in the room?
13: The Prime Minister is going to continue with his job, as he should, as the public will expect him to do, and I'm going to continue with my...
5: Did anyone challenge him around that table? Did anyone publicly challenge him around the Cabinet table?
13: They didn't. Many statements of support, for the job that he's doing. But and that's what the public...
1: What about those who
11: don't
1: hang
11: on?
12: He'll carry on.
1: Can he hang on?
13: The Prime Minister wants to carry on with his job, as he should, as the public will expect him to do.
1: Mr McFadden, where's Streeting give his support? But the rebellion against the Prime Minister's leadership is growing. 80 Labour MPs, as it stands this afternoon, have now told him that it is time to go. They include Miatta Fambule, the first government minister to resign in protest against Starmer's leadership. That happened earlier this morning. She urged him to do the right thing and set a timetable for an orderly transition. Among those calling for the PM to stand down, Paulette Hamilton, Labour MP for Birmingham Erdington.
14: Sir Keir Starmer is somebody I personally like, but his likability on the doorstep has been terrible, even during the general election. It was absolutely terrible. Over the last few months, I've been continually campaigning, and over the last few months at the doors, it has been awful. People do not want him there. They don't trust him. They do not think he's the right person to take this forward. And the British people have chosen. They want change at the top. If we don't start that change, we have got 3 years. I think we can turn it around, but we have to start by changing our leader right now.
1: One of the loyalists who did stop to speak to us, Baroness Chapman, who says she has faith in the Prime Minister.
0: Baroness Chapman, you have been a long-term ally and close friend of Keir Starmer's. Yes. You've known him a long time. How is he?
15: He's great. He's good. He's focused. He's resilient. He's determined. He's not... I've heard some people say that he is, like, obstinately, you know, or being defiant. That is not at all his vibe. He is in there really, really determined to do the job for the people of the country, the one that he was tasked with doing only 2 years ago, and he'll see that through. And what was really good this morning was that the whole cabinet, everybody, joined him and was focused on exactly the right issues today. And I was really encouraged to see that.
0: You said everyone in the cabinet joined him.
15: Yes.
0: So there was no voices of dissent around the table?
15: No,
0: not one. And how many people spoke up in support of him?
15: Well, everyone who spoke was focused on the issues that we're facing, and everybody, well, I think everybody, everybody actually acknowledged the strength of leadership that the Prime Minister has shown.
0: And Wes Streeton didn't speak at Cabinet.
15: Yes, he did.
0: He did. What did he say?
15: He spoke about the work that he is doing in the health service and the fact that there is a very real impact of everything that's going on with the Strait of Hormuz on every government department. But it was really great to see him focus on that issue.
1: Baroness Chapman speaking to our political editor, Beth Rigby, who joins me now. Beth, we've gone up to 81.
0: Yes. So the 81 threshold, just as you came on air, it has just ticked up. Alex Sobel now being the latest Labour MP to call for Starmer to go. And 81 is symbolic because 81 MPs is what any candidate would need to trigger a leadership race. So they have hit symbolically the threshold at which a leadership race could be held. There's enough MPs to back a candidate, but the complication is, of course, those 81 may be quite divided on who they might want to replace Keir Starmer. So it doesn't naturally follow that there are the numbers to trigger a leadership race. You have to find a candidate that they are all compelled enough to back in order to trigger a race. But, you know, this is clearly the danger zone. I mean, it's really ticking up now. Could there be more ministerial resignations? And we've seen in the past couple of hours these extraordinary scenes. I've never seen anything like it in all the time I've covered politics, of cabinet ministers after this cabinet meeting with Keir Starmer really, really on the ropes, coming out to address cameras, saying that now is not the right time to change the Prime Minister, that the country, the party needs to get behind him. And we had four on camera and then another, I think we had five on camera, and then we had another John Healey tweeting out support. So half a dozen cabinet ministers coming out in support for Keir Starmer. But it isn't all supportive of Keir Starmer, because, as I said, the numbers of resignations are ticking up. And equally, this is from a government source with a slightly different take on that cabinet meeting, which was this, that Keir said in cabinet he wouldn't discuss the elections or his leadership, that he will only speak to cabinet ministers about that individually. Then after the meeting, he refused to see cabinet ministers individually. So someone there sort of feeding out a sense, maybe amongst some around that table, that this was a prime minister trying to shut down the discussion, not allowing an open floor discussion and potential criticism or challenge, trying to control that room, and then refusing apparently to see people individually. He did see, as we've been reporting, three cabinet ministers last night that all went in to see him: John Healey, the defence secretary, Yvette Cooper, the foreign secretary, and Shabana Mahmood, the home secretary. As I understand it, Shabana Mahmood and Ed Miliband, actually the energy secretary, both have privately told the Prime Minister they think he should set out a timetable for his departure. John Healey and I think Yvette Cooper, although she is very private about conversations, and her allies say what happens in that room is private, because there was some briefing last night that I picked up from other cabinet colleagues that Yvette Cooper had asked him to set out a timetable, and someone messaged me and phoned me and said Yvette did not set out, urge him to set out a timetable, but would not say what Yvette did discuss. But I think we can take it from the fact she went in to see him that she was perhaps sort of asking him to think about where he was at. But Healey subsequently has come out in support of the Prime Minister now, stressing the conflict, he's the Defence Secretary, the conflict in Iran, the conflict in Ukraine, and just saying now is not the time to get into this leadership chaos.
1: Beth, do you think we're likely to hear from the Prime Minister today, or is it a case of he's going to let others speak for him?
0: I think what we're going to hear from the Prime Minister today is a man determined to try to get on with the job. I think he sort of demonstrated that in cabinet. Will we see him out and about on prime ministerial duties this afternoon? Tomorrow is, I mean, the King's speech. And actually, that's just reminded myself. Normally, in normal political times, for political journalists like me, that's a massive moment, because the King's speech is the occasion in which the government sets out its legislative agenda for the next session of Parliament. And you see all the pomp and circumstance. The King comes to the House of Lords. Black Rod takes the MPs through. You know, you've seen all the pomp and pageantry around that, and we are having a King's speech and a government setting out a legislative agenda, quite unsure about who's going to be leading that government
1: it's
0: in the coming weeks, coming weeks and months. And isn't that something? But I think what we'll see from the PM is an attempt, yes, to try and just get on with stuff and keep going. Look, we've had a sort of evening and late afternoon waited against those wanting Keir Starmer to go. We've had a morning of the kind of Keir Starmer fight back, with him sort of controlling the agenda and getting those cabinet ministers to come out in support. And I wonder this afternoon, while whether we might get some more pushback again with some more potentially ministerial resignations, MP resignations.
1: It's all up for grabs at the moment, doesn't it? Okay, Beth, thank you. Beth Rigby, our political editor there. Well, let's now speak to Simon Lancaster, former Labour Party speechwriter. Simon, really good to have your company on the programme this afternoon. I think it's important, given what you do, rewinding to yesterday before all of this drama started unfolding about his leadership and Sir Keir Starmer's speech in response to that seismic shift in the local elections, the disastrous results for his party. What did you make of the speech? Because it didn't land probably as well as the Prime Minister would have hoped.
11: Well, I think obviously the true measure of the success of any speech is not how smug the speaker feels at the end of it, it's how the audience feels. And as we've seen, assuming that the audience for his speech was MPs primarily, and also to a degree the country, the speech has been a failure. We wouldn't have had those 81 signatures had we not. I think... Really, you know, any good speaker, any orator knows that in order to succeed in a speech, you need to think about where your audience is. What are they feeling? And then you give them what they need in your speech. And I thought that in his speech, Starmer singularly failed to do that.
1: for so many people, they saw this as the Prime Minister's opportunity to reset, an admission of not tapping in to what the public wanted and a plan for what he was going to do to address it. And for many people, there were a lot of words and promises in there, but there wasn't much substance. And whenever you talk about speeches, you, of course, talk about the substance. But there wasn't much in that. Was that a major mistake? And does it signal to people that actually the Prime Minister hasn't got that much to give, which in itself is pretty dangerous for his position?
11: Yeah, absolutely. I mean, it was very clear from the election result last week that people do want something big. They want a really, really big change. And he could have delivered something like that in all. But instead, we just got this empty rhetoric. I mean, literally quoting John Major about putting Britain at the heart of Europe with no substance behind it. You know, some meaningless guff about our children and our children's children, which was like a bad Jim Hacker speech in Yes Minister. And I mean, really, it was up to him that he could have gone up there. He could have announced something truly dramatic, and he chose not to. So the speech was full of the kind of hollow rhetoric that we have come to associate with a Prime Minister who's increasingly looking like a hollow man. And this is the trouble, that every time Number 10 briefs, oh, we're going to have a reset, and this time the Prime Minister is going to show his heart, we're going to see the Prime Minister's core, that's the only conclusion you can draw afterwards, that he is a hollow man.
1: Yeah, Simon, what should the Prime Minister be coming out and saying publicly? Because, again, today we've only heard from him through a readout, essentially, of what he opened this morning's Cabinet meeting with. And what struck me was there was a sentence in there saying there is essentially a mechanism to remove a leader, to remove a Prime Minister, and that mechanism hasn't been activated, almost alerting people to the fact that I'm here by mechanics. You can't get rid of me because you haven't ticked those boxes and gone through those steps yet. Should he have included that? And what should he be saying from this point on to establish him as the right man to lead the country?
11: Well, I'll be honest with you. I mean, my conclusion is that Keir Starmer has been bust as a political leader for a long time. If you think back to his landslide general election victory 2 years ago, the writing was on the wall there. He won with just 9.5 million votes, which was more than 3 million less than the big loser Jeremy Corbyn managed to achieve for the Labour Party back in 2017. And he even got less than Jeremy Corbyn got in 2019, which, as we all know, was a disastrous election. So I think the public have absolutely made up their mind on Keir Starmer. Let's not forget as well that his trust ratings now are lower than even Liz Truss was. It would be interesting to pitch Starmer against a lettuce and see how they fared. So realistically, I don't think anyone can pretend that it's anything other than over for Starmer in terms of his ability to connect with the public and ever win again a general election. Were I advising him in any sense, I would just urge him to try and do it with as much dignity and grace as he possibly can, which from what we've seen today, it looks like he's not intending to do.
1: Simon Lancaster, thank you so much indeed. Former Labour speechwriter there reflecting on Sir Keir Starmer and his speech yesterday, and what, if anything, he could say in the public domain now to win support, not just with the public, but amongst his own MPs. With a number of those MPs calling for Sir Keir Starmer to go, continues to go up. 81 so far at the last count, but it could have changed within the last few minutes. Let's bring in our Deputy Political Editor, Sam Coates, with more details.
3: We are at a stalemate. Keir Starmer refusing to talk about his future in Cabinet, refusing to see Cabinet ministers this morning about it. But he's got an awful lot of opponents in his own party, and he's got to defy each one of them. They started coming out of the traps on Saturday morning with Catherine McKinnell. She was actually an MP. Her first day was the same first day as Keir Starmer back in 2015. She kicked things off with her call for a revolt. And you can see some of those MPs over the last few days and hours that have come out come from all different wings of the Tory party. You see some from the 2024 intake, like Charlotte Nicholls, like Fred Thomas. You can see Chris Curtis, who was up with us on Sky News yesterday, saying he had no confidence in the Prime Minister. He's the head of the growth group. A couple of notable ones. Sam Carling, he's the youngest Labour MP.
12: Clive Betts, he's the most senior. He was first elected an MP in 1992. He's seen a thing or two in Labour politics. He's hardly a usual suspect. He says he has no confidence in the Prime Minister. Now, as you go along and look at all the different names that include many figures from the left of British politics here, John Trickett, Richard Bergen, Clive Lewis, you also have ministers. They came out this morning. Look at this. Miatta Fanbula. She was a housing minister until halfway through this morning. She resides pretty close ally of Ed Miliband. There is a suggestion she might have been coordinating with him. Plus a number of people on the junior ministerial ranks. This one, Joe Morris. Well, he was Wes Streeting's PPS, the most junior rung of the government ladder. He has gone. Tom Rutland was another PPS. He's gone, as was Sally Jameson, Shabana Mahmood's PPS in the Home Office. All of those gone because they do not have confidence in Keir Starmer. So the bandwagon is growing. You can see all of these faces as we walk around the screen that have said Keir Starmer must go. And you can't walk back through that door once you've gone through it. This is can be thrown back at all of these people, their lack of confidence in the Prime Minister. But who might take over? Because there's no agreement on that within the Labour Party. Let's look at the names who might be in the frame. Let's go through them one by one, because the position of each of them is really interesting. He's Wes Streeting. He's one of the front runners. Now, he is pretty much ready to launch his leadership campaign, I understand. If collectively the cabinet concludes and Keir Starmer concludes, it's all over. That hasn't happened yet. He was quite loyal at cabinet, I'm told. So will he launch a challenge in the next few hours or days? Because he'll want to get ahead of Andy Burnham, the Metro Mayor of Manchester, who is not an MP. He might well be on a train down from Manchester. We're checking out that claim. He would have a lot of support amongst Labour MPs, amongst the Labour membership. But if he's not on the ballot, he can't run. Angela Rayner, she could run, and he's used to be one of the favourites of the soft left. Maybe her popularity has been waning somewhat, but she's waiting in the wings. Now, Shabana Mahmood. She might not be the sort of favourite of the Labour membership, the Home Secretary, who's famously tough on immigration. But she did go two-footed, I'm told, into Keir Starmer yesterday when she met the Prime Minister to say, look, I think your time is up. Another person who's called on the Prime Minister to set out his timetable is Keir Starmer's one of his closest allies in politics, Ed Miliband, the guy who effectively brought him in to Labour politics. But now it looks like he's turned against him either because Stan as himself, he denies that, or he might back Andy Burnham. And then there's Yvette Cooper, a dark horse here in this race. She said that the Prime Minister needed to consider the national interest yesterday. She hasn't backed him publicly recently. Could she be somebody who unites those who want Andy Burnham but can't get him because he's not in Parliament, or want Wes Streeting but he just isn't popular enough amongst the membership to get elected? Could she come up through the middle? All of these questions can't be answered at the moment. There isn't even a contest. There might be within days, but at the moment, Keir Starmer is resisting all of the figures that you have seen currently say that he should go. But will he listen? That we will find out in the next few days.
1: Beth and I just watching Sam's screen there, those six figures who could replace Sir Keir Starmer. Interesting that we've not heard from any of them today, although there are rumours that Andy Burnham is heading to Euston on
0: there
1: a train.
0: There's been a photo of him knocking about, that Andy Burnham was spotted in Euston. So Andy Burnham, obviously, the Greater Manchester Mayor, and very popular with a lot of Labour MPs on the soft left of the party. They sort of see him as a clean skin, as one put to me. He's not tarnished by some of the problems of this current Labour administration. He's not been in cabinet. He's very popular in Greater Manchester. He's perceived to have done a good job as the mayor. He is
1: viewed. What does that say about Labour, though, that they've got over 400 MPs and they have to bring someone in to be leader?
0: Well, I think the thing about Andy Burnham is that he... What appeals to them about Andy Burnham, I think really during the COVID crisis, you know, when he became known as the King of the North, yes. He was battling the Conservative government here for support for people of Manchester and the Greater Manchester area. And he kind of got a bit of a reputation as being an outsider.
1: Being on the side of the people.
0: Being on the side of the people, not part of the establishment, not part of the Westminster bubble. And he's really kind of developed that brand, if you like, yeah. And I think when you sort of say to Labour MP, like, what do you like about Andy Burnham? I think that they believe that he can both appeal to the working class, more traditional heartlands of the Labour Party that have deserted or seem to be deserting the Labour Party, certainly under Corbyn when they pivoted to Boris Johnson, came back under Starmer but moving away again to reforming in some parts. So
1: I was going to say, because his message is, I'm not like them, yeah, which is the message
0: exactly,
1: of reform. And
0: yeah,
1: Greens
0: so they,
1: are
0: they feel that, exactly, that's exactly it, SJ, that they feel that he could be a better communicator, but there is a small problem that he's not an MP and he's not in government. And his detractors would say, actually, when he was an MP, he was a Blairite. He wasn't from the left of the party. But, you know, people go on political journeys. So there's Andy Burnham, who is in London, and I wonder what conversations he's having, perhaps with some of his supporters in Parliament. I'm not from want of trying. I don't know what he's up to at the moment.
1: Funnily enough, his phone might be out of signal.
0: And then you've got, on that list, you've got Shabana Mahmood, yep, the Home Secretary, that has called on the Prime Minister to set out a timetable. Now, she, a few months ago, was seen as a possible runner for the leadership race, but she has introduced quite tough immigration policies, which has been very unpopular with a lot of Labour members. And Angela Rayner, actually, about a month or so ago, was quite publicly critical of some of those policies, say they don't represent Labour values. So Shabana Mahmood might want to go for it. She might consider going for it. But I think there's a kind of settled view that she would not win support of members. So you've also got in that list Ed Miliband. He also has privately told the Prime Minister to set out a timetable. He's been talked up because, I mean, he was the Labour leader and he lost a general election in 2015. But he is being talked up as a potentially a caretaker Prime Minister. Could he step in? Yvette Cooper, the Foreign Secretary, again talked of as a safe pair of hands. But I really think it's the names, while we zoom in on those three, it's the names on the left now out of shot, which is Angela Rayner and Andy Burnham and Wes. So here they come. There we go. Andy Burnham, Wes Streeting and Angela Rayner, really, they're the real kind of contenders. I mean, Wes Streeting, obviously, has made no secret of his desire to be Prime Minister.
1: And he left Downing Street pretty sharpish,
0: yeah,
1: didn't
0: he
1: after the Cabinet
0: sharpish
1: meeting?
0: He's made it clear to the Prime Minister that he wouldn't directly challenge him. That was a little while ago. But now, you know, there are a lot of his supporters that think that now is his time. He should seize the moment and trigger a leadership race. It would be his best chance to go now. Because the other guy directly underneath him, as I was saying, Andy Burnham, I think I could confidently say that Andy Burnham would beat Wes Streeting in a battle for the leadership of the Labour Party, quite simply because Wes Streeting is to the right of the Labour Party, he's on the progressive wing, as you would put it, and Andy Burnham is much more on the soft left. And actually, more Labour members are more left-leaning, so they tend to elect people more on the left. And Keir Starmer fought when he stood to be Labour leader on quite a left agenda manifesto. And then you've also got Angela Rayner, and Angela Rayner is fascinating because the deputy Labour leader who had to stand down over her tax affairs, still under investigation by HMRC, she's now kind of, we haven't learned yet what the outcome of that is. Will she have to pay a fine? Does she have to pay that money back? Do you remember it was that she'd underpaid stamp duty on a second home that she bought on the South Coast by £40,000. Now, she thought that it was her primary residence because she had put her family home into quite a complicated ownership structure for her son, who has some disabilities. So she had put it into a trust for him. She thought that was okay, but then it was found that she didn't perhaps seek the correct legal advice, and now she's in discussions with HMRC over that. But that is unresolved, so that is hanging over her. But equally, Angela Rayner has come out in recent days and said Andy Burnham should be brought back to Parliament. But I also think that Angela Rayner, if a leadership contest was triggered and Andy Burnham was not in a position to stand, I don't think Angela Rayner would give Wes Streeting a free run at the job. I think she would try and stand. I might be wrong, but I think she would put herself into the frame. I mean, I don't think the soft left of the Labour Party are going to allow Wes Streeting to walk into number 10 without a contest. So really, the sort of live names, I would say, are Andy Burnham, Angie Rayner and Wes Streeting.
1: OK, Beth, thank you. Well, remarkable scenes here on Downing Street this morning after that cabinet meeting, the regular Tuesday cabinet meeting, but highly irregular in how it opened, with the Prime Minister saying he wasn't going to go anywhere. As we were reflecting, some of those cabinet members that perhaps don't support the Prime Minister as strongly as others were keen to make a quick getaway. They included the Health Secretary, Wes Streeting. As Beth was mentioning, he's tipped as one of the top possible leadership contenders.
5: Wes Streeting, did you call on Starmer to resign?
6: Yeah.
5: Lisa Nandy.
6: And here we have Lisa Nandy and James Murray.
5: PM to stand down. Did you ask the Prime Minister to stand down? David Lammy, can you come and talk on Sky News? David

0: support. The Labour Party has a process for triggering a leadership election. That has not happened, so we all intend to get on with our jobs, and that's what I'm going
1: but
0: to do.
1: Home
0: now. Thank you very much. Thank you very much.
2: What did the Cabinet say to him, sir? Peter Kyle, would you speak to Sky News, sir? Would you come and speak to Sky News? Peter Kyle, I'm fine, how are you?
3: I'm very good, thank you.
2: How was Cabinet and what did everyone say when Keir Starmer said a leadership race had not been triggered?
3: Well, it's the fact. We've had a very purposeful Cabinet meeting talking about the big issues facing our economy and society. Nothing has been triggered. I'm about to go off to Brussels to continue working with Brussels to deepen a relationship, to benefit Britain. We are working hard on the big issues that are facing the country, and Keir is showing really steadfast leadership.
4: Sure,
3: and I respect that.
2: Did anyone challenge him? Liz Kendall, would you come and talk to us briefly? Thank you. Liz Kendall, what happened in the Cabinet?
5: Well, the Prime Minister talked about the challenges we face as a country, the crisis in the Middle East, the impact on the cost of living here, and that this government will do what we were elected to do, which is serve the British people. The Prime Minister has my full support in this.
6: Let me just
5: say this. There is a process to challenge the leader. No one has made that challenge. And what people would expect me to do is to focus on how we can grow the economy, tackle the cost of living, and give them a better life.
4: So the Prime Minister is saying,
2: put a posture. Did anyone challenge him in the room?
7: The Prime Minister is going to continue with his job, as he should, as the public will expect him to do. And I'm going to continue with mine.
2: Did anyone challenge him around that table? Did anyone publicly challenge him around the Cabinet table?
7: They didn't. Many statements of support for the job that he's doing.
6: But
7: and that's what the public...
6: What about those who
2: can he hang on?
8: He'll carry on.
2: Can he hang on?
7: The Prime Minister wants to carry on with his job, as he should, as the public will expect him to do.
6: Mr McFadden, where's Streeting give his support?
9: Let's bring in now Greg Cook, who served as the head of political strategy for the Labour Party and joins us live on Sky News now. Greg, how's the Labour Party got to this point? Where's it gone wrong?
10: Well, that will take a long time to answer, I think. But I mean, in terms of where we are at the moment, you know, it doesn't seem to me that there's any kind of coordination behind these demands for change at the top of the party. Certainly not any single coordination. You know, we were told yesterday that it was going to be, you know, an escalation of resignations up through the ministerial chain and culminating in cabinet resignations. Well, that hasn't happened as yet. Now, it may be that everybody's just decided to kind of pause because of the King's speech tomorrow, and that, which is going to be difficult enough as it is, and let the Prime Minister get through that. And this will resume later in the week. But, you know, I think it's all quite uncertain at the moment. And, you know, it comes back really to the problem which has dogged this issue for, you know, many months now, which is the lack of available candidates. You know, you showed six, Sam was showing six on the screen just then. Three of those are entirely speculative. You know, I've not heard any indication that Shabana Mahmood is intending to stand, has a campaign up and running. Ed Miliband, as you know, all his indications are that he, you know, he's not interested in doing it. We've heard nothing from Yvette Cooper. Ed obviously has lost a general election. Yvette has lost a leadership election previously to Jeremy Corbyn. Then of the three more serious candidates, you know, one of them isn't an MP and so is disqualified. And the other resigned from the cabinet about 8 months ago because she hadn't paid her tax. So it's a very, very difficult situation. There's a limited field, partly because, you know, the scale of the Labour landslide coming back from the defeat in 2019 meant that, you know, 60% of Labour MPs were first elected in 2024. And there's a lack of experience there. I think what is interesting is that the demands generally seem to be not for Keir to resign immediately, but for a timetable to be set. And people have talked about having an election in September. And, you know, the assumption is that that's because the supporters of Andy Burnham, who's probably the most popular alternative candidate, understand he needs time to get back in a by-election. But there's two problems with that. That would mean that we'll be effectively having a paralysis in government where no effective decisions could be taken. Everything

0: instances did would be seen through the prism of the leadership contest. And it will also get quite nasty. I noticed that John McDonnell was hurling some abuse at Wes Streeting this morning. And so, you know, it could get quite unpleasant on that kind of level. But secondly, on the Burnham issue, I really think there is a lack of reality about this. The Labour Party was, you know, almost annihilated across much of the north of England in the elections last week. If you look at Andy's own area in Greater Manchester, there were only two or three constituencies where Labour was even ahead in votes. And there's none of them where there would be any confidence.
1: You make a good point there. Whether you're in politics or on the doorstep, people saw that coming, the scale of Labour's defeat in the local elections. So the big question is, why is nobody ready to challenge Sir Keir Starmer? And is that perhaps Labour's biggest mistake?
0: Well, as I say, there are a limited number of people with the experience or the interest to stand for leader who, have prepared for this and have been running campaigns, you know, and it's less than 2 years since Keir was elected on a landslide. So probably very few people, thought we would be in this position at this stage. And then we've had individual, mishaps like that affecting Angela Rayner. So, you know, it's perhaps not not a surprise that this all looks a bit messy, and it's completely understandable that a lot of MPs are saying, well, something needs to change, and the leadership of the party is the most obvious thing. But I think they need to think through whether the message that the electorate sent, which they claim, a lot of them claim, is that the electorate has lost faith in Sir Keir personally, is actually quite right, or whether actually the electorate has lost faith in the Labour government and doesn't believe that the government is doing the sorts of things, has the sorts of instincts of the party which they thought that they voted for. Because, what Keir is actually doing in policy terms is basically implementing the manifesto, which had broad agreement. And in certain areas, he's had to U-turn because of the demands those MPs have made. So, it's quite hard to say. There's nobody who's really arguing at this stage for a major change of policy and political direction.
1: OK, Greg, what do you think the best plan of action is now for the Prime Minister?
0: Well, I mean, it looks like he wants to play hardball with his critics, and he's standing by the mandate which he feels he has from the electorate, and that's, becoming clear. Obviously, if there are a lot of resignations, particularly cabinet resignations, it will get to the point where it's untenable, where he can't potentially put a cabinet together to run the government. And at that point, presumably, he would have to resign. But that obviously complicates things, because that's not the orderly transition which people are asking for. I mean, my view is that, there's clearly a legitimate issue about whether Keir is the best leader to take Labour into the next election. And the best thing in terms of a timetable would be for Labour to look to, for example, the autumn of 2028, and at that stage for it to be agreed that, within a year of when the general election has to be held, that the party's General Secretary, Holly Ridley, will ask for nominations to be made for anybody who wishes to stand, in which Keir can obviously put his name forward or not as he wishes. And if Keir is defeated in that election, then we have an immediate general election that will give him the chance to show whether he can implement Labour's manifesto, which he was elected on, and the party the chance to change its leader and go in a different direction if it wants to at the next general election.
1: Greg, thanks so much for your time this afternoon. That's Greg Cook there, former head of political strategy for the Labour Party, with his thoughts on what has been unfolding here on Downing Street this morning. Let's get the thought now of the thoughts. You've got more than one, I know that. The iPaper's chief political commentator, Kitty Donaldson, who joins us now. Kitty, what a morning.
2: I know.
1: Right, let's take a deep breath. Your summation of what we've seen so far, because it's been pretty extraordinary, hasn't it? Slow burn last night and then full sleep ahead this morning.
2: I know. As we were going to sleep last night, it wasn't quite clear what the Prime Minister would do. I think there were some early indications when he reinstalled those PPS roles, those ministerial bag carriers, like last night. That was the first sign of a fight back. And then I think he took soundings overnight from loyalists. We know the cabinet was split about whether he should go or not. And I think he sat down at cabinet this morning and he read out a statement in which he said, listen, I'm not going anywhere, because the mechanism that gets rid of me isn't in place. And we saw yesterday this kind of slightly crazy, slightly weird attempt by one of his backbenchers, Catherine West, to get rid of him. But what she said at the weekend was, I'm going to be a stalking horse. And then by yesterday, she changed her mind and said, actually, I'm just going to send a letter and everyone can email me and see if they agree with me. And that's not what you do under the Labour Party rules. What you do is you say, I'm actually a stalking horse candidate, or I am a candidate, and please back me. And that's not what happened. So he was in a position, the Prime Minister, to say this morning, you know, I'm here, I'm staying, you know, take me out by my ankles.
3: Well, it's a bit of a mess, isn't it? Because you get the sense that obviously we're now at the point where there's 81 MPs who say that they want him to go, which is a sizeable amount. I know there are over 400 Labour MPs, but that's still a pretty big number that come out publicly and say that the Prime Minister is unpopular, he should go. But it seems that the Prime Minister is there because nobody's organised enough. Yeah. And, you know, what I've been discussing with guests this morning is that, you know, if you're watching at home, if you're turning out the local elections to vote, you could see this coming, that Labour were going to be obliterated at the local elections. Why didn't the Labour Party and those who could make a difference and change that leadership, why didn't they see it come in and get it organised? It feels almost like this opportunity is going to fall through the fingers of those who do want to be leader and take the party forward.
2: I think the problem is no one wanted to be prime mover in all this. For Wes Streeting, the Health Secretary, he didn't want his sticky mitts anywhere near it because then he would be blamed by the party for being the one who wields the knife. I think that everyone has in their head this kind of 80s idea of Michael Heseltine and Thatcher, right? And, you know, he who wields the dagger never wears the crown, right? Mm. So Streeting has been, someone described it to me this weekend as he was performatively sitting on his hands. You know, he went off to the cinema with Peter Kyle to see The Devil Wears Prada 2. Mm. I spoke to some of his team. They were in the pub this weekend. They were doing a very good impression of people who weren't, you know,
3: they're doing anything but making a move.
2: Yeah, exactly. Nothing to see here, Gav, right? So that was what was going on this weekend. And now what effectively the Prime Minister is doing is he's saying to Wes Streeting and anyone else, put up or shut up. Come on, out you come. So what's so interesting to this morning is when Andy Burnham was spotted on a train coming down to Euston, everyone, of course, immediately sent their reporters and their cameras up to Euston Station to say, you know, what's going on here, Andy? Has he come down to make some sort of massive intervention? I mean, he's in a slightly worse position than Wes, of course, because he's not got a seat. But what we're waiting for is for Andy Burnham to say, no, I've identified a seat in which I can stand, and that MP has said they will step aside for me. So I think we're looking out for that this afternoon.
3: Is that long-term plan, though, damaging for Labour? Because essentially you then have a Prime Minister who was waiting for someone to become an MP, to then take over as leader, to then become Prime Minister. It makes Sir Keir Starmer's position very weak. How can you govern as a Prime Minister when there's someone waiting in the wings? He's just got to jump through the hoops to get there. You know, a lot of people are saying that just doesn't work. Is that really viable?
2: Well, it's viable until it's not viable, isn't it? He's still in post. He's still in there. He might go out this afternoon and do this visit that we've been promised with some apprentices. Until someone has got the numbers collectively, and this 81 figure that you're talking about of MPs who say, we don't want him in. Mm. These 81 are not coalescing around anyone else at the moment. Mm. Until someone has actually physically got 81 names on a piece of paper and can take it to the NEC, the ruling executive committee of the Labour Party, we're back where we were, you know? There's nothing moves it along.
3: Yeah. Kitty, we've been here before. You've certainly followed this kind of twist and turn in a premiership before. What will be going on behind the scenes in terms of, you know, some of the contenders we've been talking about? There are six of them. Two of them we saw left the cabinet meeting today very tight-lipped and very quickly. Yes. Ed Miliband walking out with others, slipping off. Wes Streeting defiantly looking the other way, going it alone down Downing Street. If they are mounting a leadership challenge behind the scenes, what kind of things are going on? Is it hitting the phones and seeing who's supporting them?
2: Yes, absolutely. But the minute you do that, I think part of the reason that we
3: word
2: haven't...
3: Word gets out, right?
2: Well, exactly. Mm. And the minute you make the circle wider, then, you know, the noises come back to number 10 and they can start doing a sort of rearguard action. So, yes, you can hit the phones. Yes, you can take support. But the minute you sort of reach a point where it's not just the inner circle anymore, that's when it leaks.
3: Kitty, what does the message need to be from the Prime Minister going forward? Obviously, we had that speech yesterday, which in the main didn't really land as he would have wanted it to after those disastrous local election results. We had that, essentially, that statement that he gave to the Cabinet meeting today, essentially saying, I'm going nowhere, the mechanism's in place, but nobody's triggered it, so I'm here to stay. But that kind of messaging of, I'm here, until I'm not, that sort of needs to be swept aside, doesn't it?
2: Yeah.
3: He really needs to talk to the people who said, we didn't vote for you at the local elections, we voted for Reform and Greens. The message needs to be, whatever they're getting from those parties, he really needs to speak to people rather than the Labour Party itself.
2: And actually, quite a lot of people who know Keir Starmer personally say, look, individually, one-on-one, he's quite entertaining. He's quite a nice guy. You know, he can have a chat one-to-one. Mm. And he just needs to show... This has been a problem all along. He just needs to show that side of his personality and people might actually like him. The problem is, of course, is whether people have made their minds up. And tomorrow we've got the King's speech, of course, with the legislative programme. Mm. Quite a dry document, usually about that big. But even so, it will set out the priorities for the government for the next year or so. And this is another opportunity for him to say, look, I'm serious about governing and you've got to back me. And actually, what was quite interesting this morning, sort of off camera in the city, is that bond traders were saying, you know, tearing their hair out and putting the cost of government borrowing up to a 30-year high this morning on the basis that they thought he might go. Mm. And after he came out, after he issued that statement, it seemed to calm the markets down a little bit. But it does slightly make the point that, you know, that he's been making, which is this is a serious time for serious people. And actually, maybe you guys shouldn't rock the boat.
3: Yeah, I think it was a Steve Reid tweeting from inside the cabinet meeting said this isn't a game. It very much isn't. Kitty, thank you. Kitty Donaldson there, a chief political commentator at the Eye newspaper. Appreciate your contribution. Thank you. Busy day for all political journalists descending here on Downing Street today. Well, as we've been discussing, the number of MPs actually calling for Sir Keir Starmer to go, that has been going up throughout the morning. I think we stand at 81, but our deputy political editor, Sam Coates, has been keeping right across the numbers and has the latest update. Here he is.
4: Politics is at a stalemate. Keir Starmer staying in number 10, refusing to see cabinet ministers this morning, refusing to heed the call of all of these people who want him out. Now, it started on Saturday night when Catherine West made the unexpected call for the Prime Minister to go and said she'd be a stalking horse. And from that moment on, MPs started coming out saying that they had no confidence in Keir Starmer. Now, it began with the left. The Socialist Campaign Group figures like Andy MacDonald and Nadia Whittam and John Trickett and Richard Bergen and Clive Lewis. He's actually been a long-term opponent. I think he was pretty much the first MP to come out against Keir Starmer. All of these people came out on Sunday and into Monday morning. But then it started to change once we got to Monday and after the speech. We had all of these started to come out. Now, they are a completely different generation, different wings of the Labour Party. You had 2024 MPs like Fred Thomas and Luke Meyer. Sam Carling is actually the youngest of the Labour cohort. Clive Betts, who's actually the most senior. He was first elected in 1992. So you can see all the different generations now calling for Keir Starmer to go. Those from the centre, those from the left. All of them now are saying that Keir Starmer should go. Let's go over here because we can see the ones that joined this morning. And there's some pretty significant ones. This guy, first ladder of the ministerial rank. He's in the government, or he was at least till this morning, till last night. Joe Morris, he was Wes Streeting's PPS, unpaid ministerial aide. He went. Now, that set a lot of hairs running. Tom Rutland was a ministerial aide. So was Sally Jameson. Then this morning, we had another milestone. Here we go. Miatta Fanbulla, a housing minister until first thing this morning when she resigned. She's very close to Ed Miliband. That's also set hairs running. And they keep cunning. And now we've got 81, that symbolic threshold. All of them agree on one thing, which is that they don't want Keir Starmer to stay in office. But despite all of the force of feeling, can they agree on who comes next? Well, no. Look at all the runners and riders that are available to them. And it's fascinating. Wes Streeting. Now, he's the guy that tried to see Keir Starmer after cabinet. And the Prime Minister bluntly refused to talk to him then, refused to talk about his future. He's ready to run, I understand. He could come out pretty much immediately to say he's challenging the Prime Minister, but he hasn't done it yet. Will he do it in the next few hours or days? Because if he goes now, he won't face Andy Burnham, Mayor of Greater Manchester, but not an MP. It's going to take at least 6-7 weeks to get him in if there's a seat that he can find. And then it has to be winnable. He's not meant to be on a train down to London, by the way. So Andy Burnham, a big figure in the upcoming contest if he's allowed to stand. So the question is, will he be? If he can't, Could the soft left and left of the party rally behind Angela Rayner, former Deputy Prime Minister? Her star has waned a little bit, but she's been prominent in her interventions recently. Is that enough? Shabana Mahmood. She is ambitious, and she went two-footed into the Prime Minister yesterday in a one-on-one meeting with Keir Starmer, basically saying he's got to go. And she is pretty much on the right of the party. She's a fiscal hawk. It's hard to see the membership really rallying behind her, but she is a prominent figure in what we're seeing right now. On the other wing, there's Ed Miliband. Those two allegedly working together to try and get Keir Starmer out. He was once the Labour leader, of course. Could he be Prime Minister? Doesn't seem likely, but if the left have no other candidate, there is talk that they could coalesce behind him or the dark horse of Yvette Cooper. She also saw the Prime Minister yesterday, and she said that she should consider the national interest. If people don't want Wes Streeting because he's too far on the right, or they don't want Andy Burnham because he'll let in those on the Socialist campaign group on the left, could Yvette Cooper come up through the middle? One thing is for sure, when you look at all of the faces that we have on the screen behind us from a moment ago, you can see that Keir Starmer is defying a vast number of Labour MPs, 81 out of 403. They've gone through a door they can't come back from. They will always be on record as having no confidence in Keir Starmer. Could he really defy that scale of opposition?
1: Well, after this morning's cabinet meeting, we spoke to one of the Starmer loyalists, Baroness Chapman, telling us that she still has faith in the PM.
5: Baroness Chapman, you have been a long-term ally and close friend of Keir Starmer's.
6: Yes.
5: You've known him a long time. How is he?
6: He's great. He's good. He's focused. He's resilient. He's determined. He's not... I've heard some people say that he is, like, obstinately, you know, or being defiant. That is not at all his vibe. He is in there really, really determined to do the job for the people of the country, the one that he was tasked with doing only 2 years ago, and he'll see that through. And what was really good this morning was that the whole cabinet, everybody, joined him and was focused on exactly the right issues today. And I was really encouraged to see that.
5: You said everyone in the cabinet joined him.
6: Yes.
5: So there was no voices of dissent around.
1: Just interrupting our political editor, Beth Rigby, to go to our political editor, Beth Rigby, who's got breaking news. Beth, what have you got?
7: Yeah, I've just learned exclusively Jess Phillips has resigned from government. The safeguarding minister has resigned from government. I've just got a letter here which I can read out. She says, "Dear Keir, I want to start first by saying we've worked closely together on violence against women and girls for many years, and I have no doubt you genuinely have genuine knowledge and desire to rectify this dreadful social ill. We've started to make steps towards change." She goes on to say, "Labour governments come around rarely and is the constant refrain at the moment. It's true there are, and they are precious. Every Labour government in my family's lifetime have forged progress that changed our country and the world for the better. I know you care deeply, but deeds, not words, are what matter. I'm not sure we are grasping this rare opportunity with the gusto that's needed, and I cannot keep waiting around for a crisis to push faster progress. Decency is vital, calm curiosity also needed, but so too are fight and drive. Have a row, push back, make arguments, bring people along. Standing up and being counted can't always be workshopped. Politics is much about feelings as policy, especially at the moment." She says, "I want a Labour government to work, and I will strive, as I always have, for its success and popularity, but I'm not seeing the change I think and the country expect, and so cannot continue to serve as a minister under the current leadership." So breaking news there, exclusively on Sky News. Jess Phillips, the safeguarding minister, has resigned from government, saying that she's not seeing the change that she thinks is needed under Keir Starmer.
1: Breaking news, Beth, because of Jess Phillips grounding in the Labour Party and her position. We know how passionate she is about protecting women and girls. So to resign from that position is one thing. Also to put the Labour Party and the Labour government in this position. We know that this is a woman who will not have taken that decision lightly, which makes it the seismic move we were talking about today. We were saying that something significant would happen. It would take a big personality, a big figure in the Labour Party to make a big move like this, and it is Jess Phillips. So just put it into wider context for us, just how big this breaking news
7: is.
1: Sorry, Beth.
7: Big pollen. I'm sorry, coughing. There's pollen, and it gets right in the back
1: of
7: your
1: throat. Don't
7: worry,
1: Beth,
7: I've got you. Forgive me. But look, in terms of this is massive breaking news. She's a vocal voice within government. She ran for the Labour leadership, actually, in the past. She's one of the leading lights of the party and on the benches. She's also clearly an ally of Wes Streeting. She has been an ally of his. She's on the progressive wing of the party. But she's also been a minister that is close to Keir Starmer. As she says herself, the safeguarding minister, she has worked very closely with Keir Starmer before they were both in government as the woman against violence against women and girls. So she's battled that for a long time before she became an MP. And with Keir Starmer, she's worked very closely on that portfolio. But she, you know, she's gone over the top and said, look, it can't carry on like this. She says in her letter...
1: But she says, I think you're a good man fundamentally.
7: Yeah, that's
1: who cares about the right
7: out.
1: Things.
7: Yes.
1: However, I've seen firsthand how that is not enough. Essentially, what she's saying is being decent and believing in things isn't enough. He is not the man to drive Labour forward.
7: Exactly.
1: And she says a Labour government is a rare thing, Beth. It's seizing the opportunity. That's her message.
7: Yeah, and I think that this will really ignite a debate in the party, because I was saying earlier, wasn't I, that that it might be that there would be more resignations. We had one minister this morning, and now we have Jess Phillips resigning from government, and that will be a body blow for Keir Starmer.
1: I'll just read out some of that letter, Beth, give you a chance to catch your breath. The pollen is quite bad here at Downing Street, makes it quite difficult to broadcast. So, Beth, take a glass of water and a break, and I'll just reiterate some of that letter from Jess Phillips, MP. She says, Dear Keir, I want to start by first saying that we have worked closely together on violence against women and girls for many years, and I have no doubt you have genuine knowledge and desire to rectify this dreadful social ill. We have started to make steps towards change while in government, and I have been grateful for your support. However, it would be remiss of me not to say that real change and direction in this area usually came from threats made by me in light of catastrophic mistakes. The Mandelson saga, whenever it bubbled up, made Number 10 kick into gear on the subject in order to prove our credentials. I will never waste a crisis to make advancements for women and girls, and so demands were made and some were met. I think you are a good man fundamentally who cares about the right things. However, I have seen firsthand that that is not enough. The desire not to have an argument means we rarely make an argument, leaving opportunities for progress stalled and delayed. Over a year ago, I presented solutions long worked on by a brilliant civil servants that would end the ability for children in the UK to take naked images of themselves. 91% of online child sex abuse is self-generated by children groomed, tricked and exploited into abuse. The tech exists to stop children being able to do this. We could make this possible on every phone and device in the country. We could stop this abuse. It has taken me a year to get you to even agree to threaten to legislate in this place. Not legislate, just threaten. This is the definition of incremental change, nothing bold about it. This is just one example, she goes on to say. And as Beth pulled out of her letter earlier on, Jess Phillips goes on to say, Labour governments come around rarely is the constant refrain at the moment. It's true, they are precious. Every Labour government in my and my family's lifetime has forged progress that changed our country and the world for the better. I know you care deeply, but deeds, not words, are what matter. I am sure we are grasping this rare opportunity. I beg your pardon. I am not sure we are grasping this rare opportunity with the gusto that's needed, and I cannot keep waiting around for a crisis to push for faster progress. It is 1 o'clock. You are watching Sky News live from Downing Street. The breaking news within the last few minutes, exclusively here on Sky News. Jess Phillips, the Member of Parliament for Birmingham Yardley and the Minister for Safeguarding of Women and Girls, has resigned from government. Jess Phillips stepping down today amid growing calls for the Prime Minister to go. Beth Rigby brought us that exclusive breaking news. And it is the seismic move we were talking about that may happen this afternoon to push this story on, Beth.
7: Yeah, look, this is a really big moment, as you just say, in breaking news on Sky News exclusively, that Jess Phillips, the safeguarding minister, has become the biggest name so far to call for Keir Starmer to think again. She has resigned from his government. She is a leading figure in the party. She herself ran for leadership. She is also widely known to have a close friendship with Wes Streeton, and she's certainly from the progressive wing of the party. And in her letter, she basically says it's time to call time on what is going on. She said, standing up and being counted can't always be workshopped. Politics is as much about feelings as policy, especially at the moment. I want a Labour government to work, and I will strive, as always have, for its success and popularity. But I'm not seeing the change I think and the country expect. I cannot continue to serve as a minister under the current leadership. So that really is a jaw-dropping moment.
1: Essentially, she's saying there are plenty of words but not enough action, and she gives an example there of her role as safeguarding minister. You know, a lot of words from Keir Starmer about doing the right thing but not the concrete action.
7: I mean, yeah, and that was the thing. I mean, I'm just looking at the letter now, and she says, I'm not sure we're grasping this rare opportunity with the gusto that's needed. I cannot keep waiting around for a crisis to push for faster progress. And I was saying, SJ, earlier, that what I was being told, talking around MPs, was that if cabinet ministers were not going to come out and call for Starmer to go, that it would start with the MPs. It did. We now have 81 saying he needs to stand down. Then it moved up to the very junior ministerial aides. They're the lowest rung of government people on the payroll of government. That they began to go over last night. We know some cabinet ministers went in to talk to the Prime Minister. And now what we're seeing is two ministerial resignations today, and we're going to wait now to see if more come through. But just a little word on Jess Phillips and Keir Starmer, because I remember, I think it was at the beginning of this year or maybe last year, I mean, but I do remember it was at the beginning of the year when Elon Musk made quite pointed attacks on Jess Phillips personally as the safeguarding minister. It was all about grooming gangs. And Keir Starmer sort of mounted a very passionate and personal defence of Jess Phillips. And these two have been in the trenches together, because when he was Director of Public Prosecutions at the Crown Prosecution Service, Jess Phillips was back then a campaigner for violence against women and girls. And Jess Phillips and Keir Starmer worked together before they came into government. So I think that this will personally sting for the Prime Minister that Jess Phillips is standing down. But clearly she feels now that something has to change, that the government isn't working well enough or fast enough. And I should also say her seat in Birmingham Yardley, I mean, she nearly lost her seat at the last general election, as did Wes Streeton, actually. They were run very close in terms of holding on to their seats. And Jess Phillips then, a massive name from government to stand down. I mean, she's one of the best known Labour MPs, and she has quit.
1: A big move for her professionally and personally this afternoon. Jess Phillips, the MP for Birmingham Yardley and safeguarding minister, resigning this afternoon, sending her letter to Sir Keir Starmer outlining her reasons as to why, saying, I want a Labour government to work, and I will strive, as I always have, for its success and popularity, but I'm not seeing the change I think and the country expect, and so cannot continue to serve as a minister under the current leadership. Well, What will the Prime Minister make of that? This morning, defiant, saying he is staying put. This is what he told the Cabinet at their regular Tuesday meeting this morning. As I said yesterday, I take responsibility for these election results and I take responsibility for delivering the change we promised. The past 48 hours have been destabilising for government and that has a real economic cost for our country and for families. The Labour Party has a process for challenging a leader and that has not been triggered. The country expects us to get on with governing. That is what I am doing and what we must do as a cabinet. Well, after that meeting this morning, some remarkable scenes here in Downing Street. Some cabinet members keen to make a quick getaway. Amongst them, the Health Secretary, Wes Streeting, who, of course, is tipped as a possible leadership contender.
8: Wes Streeting, did you call on Starmer to resign?
9: Yeah.
8: Lisa Nandy.
9: And here we have Lisa Nandy and James Murray.
8: PM to stand down. Did you ask the Prime Minister to stand down? David Lammy. David Lammy, can you come and talk on Sky News? David Lammy is the PM fighting on.
1: However, some Starmer loyalists did stop to speak to Sky News, telling us why they are still backing the Prime Minister.
10: The Prime Minister has my full support. The Labour Party has a process for triggering a leadership election. That has not happened, so we all intend to get on with our jobs, and that's what I'm going
11: but
10: to do. Thank you very much.
8: Thank you very much. What did the Cabinet say to him, sir? Peter Kyle, would you speak to Sky News, sir? Would you come and speak to Sky News? Peter Kyle, I'm fine, how are you?
12: I'm very good, thank you.
8: How was Cabinet and what did everyone say when Keir Starmer said a leadership race had not been triggered?
12: Well, it's the fact. We've had a very purposeful Cabinet meeting talking about the big issues facing our economy and society. Nothing has been triggered. I'm about to go off to Brussels to continue working with Brussels to deepen a relationship, to benefit Britain. We are working hard on the big issues that are facing the country and Keir is showing really steadfast leadership.
8: Sure,
12: and
8: I respect that. Liz Kendall, would you repeat it? Did anyone challenge him? Liz Kendall, would you come and talk to us briefly? Thank you. Liz Kendall, what happened in the Cabinet?
13: Well, the Prime Minister talked about the challenges we face as a country, the crisis in the Middle East, the impact on the cost of living here, and that this government will do what we were elected to do, which is serve the British people. The Prime Minister has my full support in this.
14: Let me just
13: say this. There is a process to challenge the leader. No one has made that challenge. And what people would expect me to do is to focus on how we can grow the economy, tackle the cost of living, and give them a better life.
15: So the Prime Minister
13: and that is what
15: Liz
13: is going to do.
16: Did anyone challenge him in the room? The Prime Minister is going to continue with his job, as he should, as the public will expect him to do, and I'm going to continue with mine.
8: Pat, did anyone challenge him around that table? Did anyone publicly challenge him around the Cabinet table?
16: They didn't. Many statements of support for the job that he's doing, but and that's what the public...
8: What about those who
17: carry on?
16: The Prime Minister wants to carry on with his job, as he should, as the public will expect him to do.
8: Mr McFadden, did Wes Streeting give his support?
1: Well, plenty happening this morning and into this afternoon. Our political editor, Beth Rigby, has been following events from Downing Street. A lot of support there from Starmer loyalists after that Cabinet meeting. And we were talking about what would happen this afternoon. And you said, you know, there could be a big move. And it's happened in the form of the safeguarding minister, Jess Phillips, someone who is Labour through and through, one of the best known figures in the party. And a big professional and personal decision for her, because her and Sir Keir Starmer are close.
7: Yeah. Exclusively on Sky News, we revealed that Jess Phillips has sent her letter of resignation to the Prime Minister. She said, I want a Labour government to work and I will strive as I always have for its success and popularity, but I'm not seeing the change I think and the country expect. I cannot continue to serve as a minister under the current leadership. She says Labour is not grasping this opportunity with the gusto it's needed. This is a big moment, SJ, because Jess Phillips is one of the better known Labour. She's one of the best known Labour MPs. She's stood for leadership. She's known to be on the progressive wing of the party. She's known widely to be an ally of Wes Streeting. And she is the second minister to resign today. As we were saying, 81 MPs have now resigned. And Jess Phillips standing down will really be a shockwave through the party, because that is a big name walking away, and also walking away from the safeguarding job that she's deeply committed to. I mean, she and Keir Starmer go back a long way, as I was saying. They worked together when he was the Director of Public Prosecutions. She, a campaigner working in the whole area of violence against women and girls, which really she dedicated her life to before she became an MP, and it has become the thing that she has done in government. But she has stood down from government. So that's two ministerial resignations. And really in that letter saying what many, you know, MPs are feeling, that it's not being grasped with the gusto, she would put it, that's needed, and that the change that the country needs. And she's clearly got frustrated and decided... decided to go and just let it out. We haven't heard yet from the Prime Minister, because she would have called the Prime Minister to tell him, I assume. And we're now waiting to see what the Prime Minister's response will be. There will be an exchange of letters, but Jess Phillips there...
3: That's seizing the opportunity, because there is a sense of, you know, it, when, not if, there is a change in leadership. And, you know, the clock is ticking. You know, Labour have been in power for 18 months, decimated at the local elections, hugely damaging. And, you know, the projection going into a general election that Sky News did, if that kind of result was translated on the national stage, Reform would be the biggest party. So the clock is ticking on this Labour government. They've only got a finite amount of time until a general election to prove to the public that they are the ones to govern. And I think you get a sense of that in what Jess Phillips is saying.
7: Yeah, I think the point about the points Jess are making in a letter is kind of what a lot of people would be saying privately, which is, you know, you can't workshop this stuff. You have to show emotion, you have to show feeling, you have to sort of lead with some passion. I mean, that is kind of the way she does her politics and her business, and clearly she's got to the point where she really does want to try and force a change in leadership. Otherwise, she wouldn't be standing down from government. And I imagine, and I don't know, but I would imagine that Jess Phillips would be a supporter of Wes Streeting.
3: What do you think other MPs will make of this move? Because we talked about earlier on, everybody will be looking at everyone else. Who's making the first move? Who are people gravitating towards? What does this signal, do you think?
7: I think partly what this will show is that this is a big name leaving government. It's the first really big name to leave government and say call time on Keir Starmer, and it comes after that really big push in cabinet. And I think the question for me now is, Jess Phillips has gone over and said, I'm not continuing to serve. What are those cabinet ministers going to do that in good conscience agree with Jess Phillips and think that the Prime Minister needs to stand down? Are they going to sit on their hands, or are we going to see perhaps a cabinet resignation, or at least some more ministerial resignations? But I think it will, on the one hand, shock the party, because as I said, she's such a prominent figure. But I think also it will create more tensions and divisions, because there will be other people there saying, well, Jess Phillips is a big supporter of Wes Streeting. Wes Streeting is orchestrating this destabilisation of the Prime Minister. I imagine that will be some of the criticism. But I think Jess Phillips was very honest in that letter there, in how she felt. She talked about grasping the rare opportunity with the gusto that's needed. She said, decency is vital, calm curiosity is also needed. I mean, I think she's referencing what she sees as the characteristics of the Prime Minister there. But so too a fight and drive. Have a row, she says, push back, make arguments, bring people along. Standing up and being counted can't always be workshopped. Politics is as much about feelings as policies, especially at the moment. And she goes on to say that I will strive as always for success and popularity for this government, but I'm not seeing the change I think the country expects. I cannot continue. So, I mean, that's her verdict. That's her verdict there on the Prime Minister, that he's decent, that he has calm curiosity, but actually the fight, the passion, you know, the feeling that she wants to see to try and win over voters. And as I said just a moment ago, she and Wes Streeting, they were staring down the lens of defeat at the last general election. Both of them, I think, came within a few hundred votes of holding on to their seats. And she clearly wants to... She clearly has decided she cannot serve. And I guess the question now is whether other people will come forward. And as I said, I'm waiting to see the Prime Minister's response.
11: Okay.
7: Are you also got the pollen?
11: Yeah. it's quite bad here, but we will battle
7: on.
11: Do you know what? I'm going to go to a guest who hopefully has got plenty to say, so can save us both for the moment, Beth. Yeah, so we can have a good cough. Let's join now the former head of policy for Jeremy Corbyn. He is Andrew Fisher. Andrew, good to have your company this afternoon. You'll have just heard the exclusive breaking news here on Sky News. A well-known Labour figure, Jess Phillips, the MP for Birmingham Yardley and the Safeguarding Minister, standing down. You'll have heard there, Beth, outlining her reasons. What do you make of that resignation this afternoon?
14: I think her resignation letter is quite powerful. I think the line that particularly resonated with me, and I don't think Beth was the desire not to have an argument means we rarely make one. And that, I think will resonate amongst a lot of members, that Labour just has lacked a certain passion alongside a lack of policies. And she does, she does say, look, you know, you watered down the Online Safety Act because of worries about the tech companies. And you know, she doesn't explicitly say it, but because of pressure from Donald Trump. And actually, again, it's that standing up, having a fight over some of these things in principle is, I think, what's been lacking. So I think it will resonate, regardless of which part of the Labour Party you're from. She says some home truths in that letter. And I think, you know, it's what a lot of people, not just Labour MPs, but a lot of Labour members have got that impression on the doorstep, is that Keir Starmer just doesn't cut through. People don't know what he stands for. And, you know, part of that, I think, from my perspective, is about the policies. Labour hasn't had strong enough policies to make change real in people's lives. And that's why people are frustrated. The frustration that kicked out the Tories 2 years ago in record numbers, that gave the Tories the worst electoral kicking they'd ever had. All that frustration now is on the shoulders of this Labour government, because it hasn't been seen to stand up for ordinary people and change the country in the way that, you know, they promised with the word change. The problem was there was a slogan of change, but not the significant policies to back that up.
11: Andrew, here's the big question then. Who has got the fight? Because we seem to be in this predicament now where the Prime Minister says he is staying because nobody has started the mechanism to remove him, yet over 80 MPs are saying they don't think he should continue. But nobody's put their hand up. Nobody's had the bravery or the backing to go forward. So the big question for people, if Sir Keir Starmer hasn't got the fight, who in the Labour Party has?
14: Well, it's not just about the fight. It's about the policies as well, because you can't just have fight. You can't just, you know, have rhetoric. You've got to have more than that. You've got to be able to change the country. You know, Labour is in government. It's not about being in opposition and being a good communicator. It's about having the policies and the strategy that is going to change the country, that people are going to feel it and think, OK, I will vote Labour again. Because at the moment, people are deserting the country in multiple ways. So we've got to have that debate within the party. It can't just be a coronation for whichever shadow cabinet member feels they want to have a go at it. It's got to be a debate that involves members, that really tests some of those arguments. So what it needs is a kind of period of calm, an interim leader for now, until the summer probably, and then that election over the summer where the parliament's in recess, and then a new person in power for the autumn. That would also, if he wants to, give time for Andy Burnham to win a by-election, if there's an MP willing to stand down, which apparently there might be, to get back in and take part in that contest. That would be the way. But look, there isn't an obvious successor within Parliament. You look at the polling of cabinet members around Keir Starmer, they don't poll particularly great either. The only politician who does in the whole country, actually, regardless of party, poll fairly well is Andy Burnham, but he's not eligible at the moment. So, you know, let's see what the consensus is. But I'm much more focused on changing the direction of the party and the policy so that people aren't, you know, either going to the, you know, the false arguments of Nigel Farage that it's all the fault of migrants, or going off to the Greens and the Plaid because they're frustrated, or the SNP as well, because they're frustrated that a Labour government isn't doing the sort of things that people expect a Labour government to do, which is stand up for working class people.
11: Yeah, a lot of people hark back to the welfare reforms and the unpopularity of those, you know, some people being suspended, the whip, again, a lot of that coming up now, a lot of the MPs saying, well, actually, I was unhappy about that back then and it may all be coming to a head. But the question is it too late for Labour to suddenly start changing policy? I mean, we've got a King's speech tomorrow where they set out their agenda and their plan. That's already been written and, you know, double ticked, and that's off and that's being set out tomorrow. And, you know, we've had 18 months of a Labour government. Are the electorate going to buy it if they start changing policy because they're unpopular? They haven't been getting it right for 18 months. Why should they trust them if they suddenly start making these big moves now? Have Labour effectively lost their chance?
14: I think there's a real risk that that is the case. And as I said at the beginning, I think that's because they came into power with a manifesto that was incredibly thin, given the times we're in. You know, we're in a big sort of economic crisis and have been for the last 15 years, frankly, ever since the banking crash. The country's been, you know, had stagnant growth. Wages have been suppressed. Housing has got, you know, more and more unaffordable for more and more people. Energy companies and water companies are hiking their prices with no government standing in their way, it seems. And so, you know, the problem is that manifesto that they all stood on was fairly bare. It didn't really have anything that was going to transform the country and produce the change it had on the front cover. So that frustration's there. There's not much that can be done about the past now. The only thing that Labour MPs can do is try and put it right now. And they got a very strong message from the electorate last week. They can either act on that or they will cease to exist. It's that stark for the Labour Party. You've seen Plaid become the dominant party in Wales. You've seen the SNP become the dominant party in Scotland. And you've seen Reform and the Greens massively erode Labour's vote in cities and towns across England that used to be Labour strongholds. So if Labour doesn't change, it will die. It's as simple as that. They can't just stick to what they've done. They've got to change. They've got to get more radical policies. Otherwise, they'll carry on getting bad results.
11: Andrew, final question. Sir Keir Starmer, is he going to last the week? For many people I've been speaking to today, we've been here so many times before, it's a case of when, not if he goes.
14: Look, I think it's got to be a case of when, and it's got to be as soon as possible for the good of the party. You know, we heard his speech on Monday. There was nothing in it. It was just... It was like it hadn't really registered with him how bad those election results were. And that's why you've seen this reaction from MPs who are just, you know, I think deeply frustrated that he still doesn't seem to get it. Yeah, and that's right across the party. That's people like Jess Phillips on the right of the party and people like John McDonnell on the left of the party. You know, these are not natural bedfellows to be calling for the same thing in terms of internal party things. He's got to go, but it's not sufficient for him to go. It's necessary, but it's not sufficient. The direction has got to change with it.
11: Andrew Fisher, former head of policy for Jeremy Corbyn, really appreciate your time this afternoon here Sky News. I'm going to bring back in our political editor, Beth Rigby, who is still with me outside Downing Street. Well, we're just settling into that exclusive breaking news. Jess Phillips, safeguarding minister, resigning. I'm just talking to Andrew Fisher there. He was saying, look, you know, you can talk as much as you want about the Prime Minister and personality, but essentially he says it's policy, it's, you know, what people care about. Labour haven't really tapped into that over the past 18 months.
7: Yeah, and the more I, you know, look into Jess's letter, another line jumps out at me where she says of the Prime Minister, I know you care deeply, but deeds, not words, are what matters. And that really is reflecting quite a lot of the frustration in the party that Keir Starmer was elected on a mandate for change. He promised to change the country, and the verdict is in on the ballot box 20 months into that endeavour. And the result is resoundingly an electorate rejecting this Labour government and this Prime Minister. And what was interesting about those local elections was that they really did feel like a national poll, a kind of verdict on the government. Often local elections don't feel like that because people genuinely are voting for who's going to, you know, collect their bins and run their leisure centres. But, you know, Reform ran on a campaign of vote reform, get Starmer out. It was a national message. You had the Labour leader in Scotland, Anna Sawar, calling on Starmer to resign and trying to keep a million miles away from him because he knew how damaging Starmer was for him in Scotland. And I mean, look, this is another Labour figure, just as they've digested that Jess Phillips news, has messaged me saying that Jess letter resonates way more than it should. It's devastatingly accurate. And that's someone that knows Keir Starmer well, calling it devastatingly accurate as she talks about deeds, not words. She talks about the Prime Minister having decency and calm curiosity, but she says fight and drive is required. Have a row, a pushback, make arguments, bring people along. Standing up and being counted can't always be workshopped. And what she's sort of tapping into, you know, is what countless Labour MPs would tell you, that they're frustrated that Keir Starmer doesn't seem to be able to get the message across to the public.
3: The message and what people and feel.
7: Yeah,
3: she says,
7: it just doesn't seem to be able to connect.
3: Yeah, she says, I'm not seeing the change I think, and I think the country expects. Thank you, Beth. I'm not seeing the change I think that the country expects.
7: Yes.
3: So in that sense, you cannot continue as our current leader. And that's something that came through loud and clear at the local elections. People are not feeling the change that was promised. They voted out the Conservatives, they voted Labour in on the mandate of change. And, you know, for many people, it's hospital waiting times, it's the cost of living, it's the day-to-day things. I mean, now added into the mix, you've got, you know, the rising cost of fuel. People are feeling it hard at home, and that message was delivered at the local elections. We're not feeling the change that you promised. And Jess Phillips very much reiterating
7: that.
3: Yeah,
7: and we've now have six ministerial aides, the lowest rung of the government ladder, calling for Starmer to go, and two ministers also. And as journalists are circulating around that Jess Phillips letter, a lot of them are also tweeting that they're being told by other sources that we should expect more resignations to come. And I was saying earlier that what I have been told by various parliamentary sources were that, you know, there would be more ministerial resignations, and it would start with backbenchers, it would go to those PPSs, the junior ministerial aides, and it would go up the ladder. And I guess the challenge now is, if people like Jess Phillips step forward and say, we can't continue under the current leadership, what do the cabinet do? Because in that cabinet meeting this morning, we've of course had half a dozen coming out in vocal support, some of them coming on camera to publicly back the Prime Minister. But there were people around that table that did not really speak. Wes Streeting, Pat McFadden said, did speak around the cabinet, but on his brief. Shabana Mahmood, the Home Secretary, that I understand went in to see the Prime Minister last night to ask him to set out a timetable, I understand didn't speak at that meeting. And one source, as I was reporting earlier, said that Keir Starmer opened the meeting also saying, I'm not going to discuss the leadership in this forum. And if you want to discuss it with me, come and discuss it with me individually. And then he did not discuss, he didn't have any meetings with cabinet ministers individually afterwards. So it's not a nest of singing birds. I mean, there's clear cabinet divisions. We've heard from those supporting the Prime Minister as they tried to rally him, but we haven't seen yet what the others are saying and thinking.
3: Just before I move on to my next guest, Beth, for people who are watching who perhaps don't understand the mechanics of what it takes to remove a Prime Minister, we talk about the mechanism and the amount of MPs you have to get to back someone, to put in letters, all of that. But MPs resigning, ministers resigning, how does that feed into it? Is it to push the Prime Minister himself to resign? Why do resignations matter?
7: Because part of being a Prime Minister is commanding the confidence of your backbenchers and your cabinet and your government, right? And if you get into a situation where you have dozens and dozens of people saying, I want you to go, I don't support you, or your minister's saying, I cannot continue in your government because I have lost confidence in you. What happens is the authority drains away. And as much as a Prime Minister might want to stay on, that reaches a tipping point where it just becomes unsustainable. But that is different, you are right, from a formal contest being triggered. And for a formal leadership contest to be triggered, what would need to happen is 81 MPs align behind someone that puts themselves forward and says, I am challenging Keir Starmer for the leadership of the Labour Party. And if they get 80 names added to theirs, so 81 in total, back in that leadership bid, that automatically, under Labour Party rules, would trigger a contest. Now, what's interesting is we do now have 81 MPs that have said that Starmer should go. So on paper, you actually have 81 MPs publicly saying that they think Starmer should resign. But the thing about that is you don't know what camps they're in, because there's some from Wes Street in camp, the progressive wing. There's others from the soft left. So it's not as if they would all coalesce around one candidate. But it might be, if a stalking horse came forward, that would be someone that puts their name forward and they're probably not going to win it, but they open up the race. Maybe it would get triggered, and that is very uncertain. I think in the sort of coming hours, I'll be interested to see if there's more resignations and how the momentum builds. And also, I want to hear from Wes Streeton and Shabana Mahmood and Ed Miliband and some of those cabinet ministers that have been less supportive in private than the ones that have come on camera today saying that now is not the time to remove Starmer. One other thought, though, is that, you know, there are just over 400 Labour MPs. We've got 81 publicly calling for him to go. But there is a big feeling in the party, too, that they don't want this now. They don't want what is likely to be quite messy, because Keir Starmer's clearly not saying, OK,

0: calls from the cabinet saying, let's just step back here, take a beat, like not trigger something, don't unleash this. I think there are a lot of MPs that are in that camp as well. It's a very divided party and it's a divided cabinet.
1: It's messy, it's complicated, it's fragmented, but we've got it. Beth Rigby, thank you. Our political editor, Beth Rigby, following events for you, breaking it down so we can make sense of all of this. Should we call it madness? It has been a pretty mad day here at Downing Street today. Let's talk about it some more, shall we? I'm joined now by the Labour Party's former Director of Communications and Strategy, Tom Baldwin. Tom, I'd be interested to get your thoughts on what you've been witnessing here at Number 10 today.
2: I just think it's part of a sort of now almost national ritual that every year or 2 years you turn up outside Downing Street and it's, you know, this backbencher or that junior minister who's resigning, and you know, this is not like, you know, the FA Cup final or, you know, state opening of Parliament. It's got real-world consequences. If Keir Starmer's removed, we'll have had our seventh Prime Minister since Brexit, in 10 years since Brexit. We're becoming an international joke. We don't look like a serious country. There's a war going on in the Middle East, which could mean, you know, we have petrol shortages. I've just been speaking to someone from the Treasury who said that the spike in gilt yields since this latest bout of leadership speculation began, has already cost probably about £2 billion in terms of extra borrowing costs. Real-world consequences. Now, look, I'm not here to say there's nothing wrong, everyone carry on, everything's great. Of course, you know, people have really big concerns about, you know, what happened last week in the elections and, you know, what's happening in terms of the direction of the government. I totally get that. I just think right now, at this incredibly perilous time, with the country on the edge of recession, with wars going on around the world, the Labour Party looks nuts to be indulging itself in this sort of leadership, internal psychodrama, which this government was elected to solve. We'd had it with the Tories. This government had a big majority. It's still got 165-seat majority. It's 3 years before a general election. I think a lot of people, not just Labour Party, but around the country, would say, why aren't you getting on with governing?
1: What will be going on behind that door at Number 10 now? The only way we've heard from the Prime Minister today is his statement to the Cabinet at the start of their regular Tuesday meeting this morning, where he set out his stall. He basically said, I'm not going anywhere. We need to crack on, basically, as a Cabinet and as a leadership. But just in terms of what we've been seeing this morning, we're now over 80 MPs publicly coming out and saying enough's enough, he needs to go. And we've had Jess Phillips, a huge figure within the Labour Party, the safeguarding minister and the MP for Birmingham Yardley, resigning. And that is a big move, and because of her status within the party. What should the Prime Minister do now? Should he react or should he just keep quiet and see how this plays out? What should be the strategy here?
2: I think what he's done is he's put the ball firmly back into the court of those who want to remove him immediately. He's saying, you know, I'm not budging. I don't think it's the right time to be discussing this. And it's up to you. I mean, like, there's no leadership challenge. You know, I think we're so hardwired in Tory party rules because they keep changing their leader and their prime minister that we think if you get to a certain percentage of MPs, it automatically triggers a leadership election. It doesn't. You have to have a candidate who says, I'm going to have a leadership election. And then, you know, the Prime Minister could stand in that leadership election. He could go for party membership, as Jeremy Corbyn did. Well, I don't know what's going to happen. No one, you know, quite knows how this plays out. I think there are different camps. So I think the people pushing for maximum chaos now, maximum, you know, Keir Starmer's got to go immediately. They seem to be around, coalescing around Wes Streeting, the health secretary, who best interests are probably served by having an early election if he wants to be Prime Minister. Those who want Andy Burnham to be a candidate in any leadership election are talking about this managed, orderly succession, which might take months, but it was setting out a timetable for departure. But there's a third group of people, and I think it involves many MPs, many party members, and I think many voters around the country, and I think it includes me, which says, you know,

0: I don't think there's a time to be, for the Labour Party to be indulging itself in some inward-looking leadership election. It's a time to be actually getting out there and trying to bring change, because they won't be able to bring change while the leadership election's going on. What we'll see is pandering to different factional interests, posturing, positioning, government will grind to a halt. And I think things are pretty serious in the country at the moment. I think pretty serious in the world at the moment. We've got a serious Prime Minister. These are really serious times. And a party that goes into a leadership election now is unserious.
1: Is Sir Keir Starmer capable of turning this around, of talking to the public, delivering the message that the Labour Party need the public to hear? Because, you know, he's not speaking to the voting public in the way that Zach Polansky of the Greens is, or Nigel Farage of Reform is. And we saw that with the local election results. The Labour message isn't getting through. Is it the messenger, Sir Keir Starmer? Because Nigel Farage and Reform were very vocal on doorsteps, saying, you know, vote for us to get Sir Keir Starmer out. That was their messaging. But there is something about Sir Keir Starmer that perhaps isn't cutting through to ordinary people.
0: There's something that every Prime Minister we've had since Brexit hasn't cut through to ordinary people. One of the curious facts of politics at the moment is the five most unpopular Prime Ministers in polling history since records began are the last five. And what's even more remarkable is each of them has successively broken the previous one's record. Theresa May, Boris Johnson, Liz Truss, Rishi Sunak, Keir Starmer, each of them has been more unpopular than the last. Now, I think there's something going on in the country. I think there's deep underlying problems in this country, deep structural problems, and a kind of rage, sometimes fueled by social media, which is not necessarily, when they're saying this is the worst Prime Minister ever, reflecting reasonably on that Prime Minister. Now, do I think Keir Starmer is the greatest communicator in the world? No, I don't. Do I think that's the only test of a good politician? No, I don't. And you know, you're a journalist, I work in communication. Sometimes we think the job is just about communication. The job is just about telling a message. Well, it's not. Sometimes it's about making decisions like, do we stay out of an illegal war with Iran? That's a big decision. It's not about communications. So I think we've just got to be a little bit careful here. That, you know, there is, you know, we have a relatively stable economy, which could go haywire in the Labour leadership election. We have a leader who's actually respected on the global stage in a really, really dangerous time for the world. I'm not sure you look great if you throw that Prime Minister out the window because 2 years are up. Come on, time for another Prime Minister. The media getting anxious. I think we've got to be, you know, I think there probably will be a moment when it's right to talk about the leadership of the Labour Party and who takes Labour into the next election. I just don't think it should be now. And I think, you know, what's going on in the Middle East, the Straits of Hormuz, when was the last time Sky News led with that? This is that serious. This is going to have real world consequences for British families, for Britain's economy. And I just think politics is eating itself and journalism is eating itself. And we look mad.
1: Tom Baldwin, thank you so much for your time. I think it was Cabinet Minister Steve Reid who tweeted from the Cabinet meeting that this is not a game. What's happening here, real-world consequences. And as Tom was reflecting there, you know, this is a serious business and perhaps Labour sort of damaging itself with what's going on. Plenty of reflections on that throughout the afternoon here on Sky News as we wait for the next twist and turn as to what is unfolding. Of course, it's the King's Speech tomorrow when the government sets out its legislative plan for the next term, and it's being overshadowed by infighting and a Prime Minister saying he is going nowhere. Resignations, over 80 MPs now saying that they don't have confidence in Sir Keir Starmer. It's a bit of a sideshow to what is unfolding tomorrow. The number of MPs calling for the Prime Minister to go continues to go up. As I said, I think at the moment it stands at 81, but let's check with our political correspondent Ali Fortescue, has the latest details.
2: Hi, Sarah. Yes, that's right. It's just over 80 MPs who are now saying that the Prime Minister should go. That's a symbolic line, because if there's more than 80 MPs behind one candidate, that means they can effectively challenge the Prime Minister. But I think it is worth remembering that there are more than 400 Labour MPs overall. But the strength of feeling in the parliamentary party is really significant. And you can see I'm surrounded by Labour faces. These are some of those who want the Prime Minister to go. And let's start up here. These are the people that resigned first. So Catherine, not resigned, told the Prime Minister to go first. Catherine West, you will remember, she got the ball rolling. She said if the Cabinet will not act, then she will put her name forward to be leader of the Labour Party. And that set in motion this extraordinary chain of events. And after that, we saw several MPs saying that the Prime Minister should go. Some of these are what you would call usual suspects on the left of the Labour Party's socialist campaign group. People like Andy MacDonald, Nadia Whittam, Richard Bergen, Clive Lewis. They have been critical of the Prime Minister before, so perhaps it was not a massive surprise to hear from them. But things then started to get quite interesting after that Prime Minister's big speech yesterday, which many MPs and ministers told me they were going to watch to see. And plenty of people were not really satisfied with what they heard. And that is when we started to see MPs really of all stripes, different wings of the party and different ages, different intakes, starting to join those calls for the Prime Minister to go. Look here, like Fred Thomas, Luke Meyer, these are 2024 intakes. Chris Curtis, this was really significant because he is head of the growth group of MPs, so has quite a lot of sway in the parliamentary party. That was a really significant moment yesterday. But then things got even worse for the Prime Minister, because we started to see ministers, ministerial aides, starting to say that they don't think he should be running the country. So these are PPSs, ministerial aides, Joe Morris, Wes Streeting's PPS, Tom Rutland. Four of those PPSs have resigned, six of them calling on the Prime Minister to go. And we have just heard, as you did there from Beth Rigby, Jess Phillips, now the Home Office Minister, significant figure in the Labour Party, of course, ran for the leadership once herself. She is now saying that she thinks Keir Starmer cannot carry on in the job. I should also point here to Miatta Fambele, that was earlier today, another minister in the housing department. She wants Prime Minister to go as well. So where does that leave us? Well, what could happen next? Let's have a look, shall we, at some of the runners and riders. We are not there yet, but there is plenty of talk about these names. And I think in particular, Wes Streeting, the health secretary, he has long, his allies have long said that he's not plotting, but he is planning should a vacancy become available. I think all eyes are going to be on him today. Will we hear anything from the health secretary? Our Sam Coates understands that he tried to speak to the Prime Minister after cabinet, but didn't manage to. So that is quite interesting. Andy Burnham, his name comes up all the time among MPs. He's much mythologised, the king over the water. His critics say that he's not in government and it's easier to be popular when you're over in Manchester. He's, of course, the mayor of Greater Manchester. Crucially, though, he couldn't actually run for the leadership right now because he's not an MP. He'd have to go through a by-election. There are lots of steps. And look at all these other names. Angela Rayner comes up a lot. Deputy Prime Minister Shabana Mahmood from the right of the party. Will we see some unexpected candidates? Ed Miliband, plenty of MPs would like him to stand. He says he doesn't want to, but could he be persuaded? Or we see a safe pair of hands like Yvette Cooper. There are names that we don't have on here that might end up in the room. We don't even know if there's going to be a leadership contest yet. But these are fascinating times and anything could happen.
3: And they are. Some breaking news. A third minister has quit. The victims minister, Alex Davies-Jones. Our deputy political editor, Sam Coates, is with me and has had a look at her resignation letter.
4: She's a 2019 MP. She's a Welsh MP. And my goodness, her letter is quite something, I have to say. She's the victims minister. And she says, we waited 14 years to get into power and change the lives of those we represent. The time now is for bold, radical action, implying that Keir Starmer can't do that. I know you to be a good and honest man, but in my heart and my constituents, the victims I've had the honour of working for every day, including the Hillsborough victims and their families, and all those who demand better of us, I implore you to act in the country's interests and set out a timetable for your departure. Another minister, another big blow for Keir Starmer.
3: Yeah, a brutal letter following that from Jess Phillips, the safeguarding minister, a little earlier on. Let's get immediate reaction now. We speak to Chris Ward, parliamentary secretary for the Cabinet Office. You were just listening to our deputy political editor Sam Coates read out that resignation letter from the third minister to go, shaking your head. It's not looking good, is it, for the prime minister?
5: That's the first, look, it's coming up live, it's the first I'd heard of it, and I'm obviously very sorry to hear that, because Alex is a good colleague and she was doing a terrific job in that role.
3: The third minister, we are expecting more this afternoon. Should the prime minister go?
5: I think the Prime Minister has been really clear that he was elected on a mandate to deliver change, and to deliver change that this country is crying out for. And we've made a start on that. We haven't gone quick enough. We haven't gone far enough in the first year. And that's what tomorrow will be about in the King's Speech. And what I'd say to colleagues, really, is the focus after these very difficult election results needs to be on bringing the party together and getting our message out to take on reform, not spending months in a divisive leadership contest, fighting amongst ourselves, which is what will be the consequence of that happening. So, look, I would hope everyone can see that the party needs to come together and it needs to focus on what we're going to announce tomorrow in the King's Speech, and that will be taking the country forward.
3: Doesn't seem to be coming together, though, does it? 82 MPs at the last count saying that they don't have faith in the Prime Minister. They think he should go. You talk about the Prime Minister wanting to stay and deliver this mandate for change. I'll just reiterate some of the words from Jess Phillips, who resigned just half an hour ago, saying, "I want a Labour government to work and I will strive as I always have for its success and popularity. But I'm not seeing the change I think I and the country expect, and so cannot continue to serve as a minister under the current leadership." Jess Phillips not seeing the change. Those voting at the local elections haven't seen the change either. So I think it's fair to say quite a few people don't think the Prime Minister is delivering change.
5: This has been very honest and open that we need to change things more quickly and we need to deliver the change we were elected on. And that's what I say he's going to set out tomorrow in the King's Speech. My challenge really will be whether people think spending months in an internal election focusing on ourselves is the best way to deliver that change and speed it up. I mean, I really think it isn't. And I think the risks to the economy...
3: Has the Prime Minister become the problem? Because at the local elections, Reform, who made huge gains, Labour voters went from Labour to Reform and in part the Greens, but mainly Reform. Nigel Farage and Reform are campaigning on Vote for Us and gets a Keir Starmer out. So has the Prime Minister effectively become the problem, and he's just not admitting that?
5: Well, the very fact that Reform are campaigning to get Keir out and to have Labour in an internal battle should give colleagues something to think about as to whether having a leadership contest now is the right thing to do. But as I say, the Prime Minister is not complacent at all about the scale of change needed. He made that really clear on Monday. We've all lost good council colleagues. I've lost some in my constituency, and we all feel very deeply about that. Everyone's hurting the party, and I'd say I think the focus needs to be on getting us back together and fighting forward and taking forward the change we were elected to. It took us 14 years to get here. The idea that we would throw that overboard in 2 years, I think, is really a dangerous moment for the party to be going down.
3: That's interesting. You see, 14 years to get here, we need to keep it. Alex Davies-Jones saying we waited 14 years to get into power and change the lives of those we represent. Now is the time for bold radical action. And she doesn't believe the Prime Minister is the man for that. So both agree on the same thing, but different ways of doing it, different people to do it. I've got a deputy political editor, Sam Coates, here. He's keen for a question. Bear with us a second, Sam.
4: Hello. By the way, one of your MP colleagues has just messaged me to say you even look like you're sitting in the bunker. You're a very close ally of Keir Starmer. Listen, when we get to the next election, if Keir Starmer is the Prime Minister, then in 84, 85, 86 different seats, there will be candidates standing with statements of no confidence in him. That's just an unsustainable situation. Everybody who has signed up to wanting the Prime Minister to go cannot walk back what they have said. They cannot unsay what they have said. In 85 different seats, you will have, you'll be running campaigns where the candidate has disavowed the Prime Minister. Surely you accept that's just not sustainable.
5: Right, so, well, I mean, first things first, I'm not in a bunker. I'm actually doing childcare in my house today. So I've had to jump into a different room. So I've got two kids under the age of three that I'm trying to look after today. In terms of the challenge at the next election, the party needs to come together to fight the election. The party is not going to survive and win an election, which it very rarely does, by the way, if it's divided on that. My point would be that, as I say, it took us 14 years to get here. It took a lot of hard work from Keir and a lot of people around him who worked really, really hard to bring the party together to get to a place where we could win. We have made some changes in the first 2 years that I'm really proud of. We need to go further and do that. And I think, you know, just the idea that a divisive internal battle now, which will last months, is the right thing for the country, the right thing for the party, I think is a really tough sell. And I think the public will look in at this and think, look, we took 14 years to give these guys a go, and they're talking to themselves again within 2 years. And we saw what they did with the Tories. One of the reasons they kicked the Tories out was because we kept going through different leaders. I would urge people not to think this is the right way to rebuild the party.
1: How are you going to get that message through to the public then? Because they will be watching what's unfolding on the screen today. And again, you know, when you were in opposition, you did put that point to the Conservatives that it was mess, it was chaos. We're watching the same thing this morning, and that's what people at home will be looking at.
5: I think the gist of what I'm trying to get across is that people should stop it, and that we should focus on bringing forward the agenda we need to do in the King's Speech tomorrow and trying to rebuild trust in the country. And look, that is a
1: but
5: huge task.
1: You're not stopping it, are you? I think history has shown that once this starts, it's a case of when, not if.
5: I mean, look, the Prime Minister made clear today and discussed with Cabinet that the government is going to get on with governing, and the Cabinet agreed with that, and we're taking that forward. I'm saying there's a huge task to rebuild trust, and there's a huge task for us in the next phase of this Parliament, and I hope we can focus in on that tomorrow. And as I say, the economic consequences of a challenge and the internal and reputational damage for the party are very serious. So I think that should be the focus of where we're going.
4: Chris, this morning at Cabinet, we are told by allies of the Prime Minister that he did not engage in any discussion about his future. He refused to see Cabinet ministers one-on-one afterwards who wanted to talk about his future. Do you think this stick-your-fingers-in-your-ears approach really is a good look and will solve the problem? Or won't it just mean pressure building up across the parliamentary party?
5: I don't know what, I wasn't in Cabinet. As I say, I've been doing largely childcare today. I don't know what happened in childcare. People brief stuff out of Cabinet all of the time. What I would say, though, is the Prime Minister's been talking intensely with people since the election, listening to people, talking to the Cabinet, ministers, backbenchers, council leaders across the country to understand it. The idea that he's, as you say, got his fingers and ears is the complete opposite. And the speech he set out yesterday was trying to explain the change he wanted to take forward. So, look, I'd say I don't know what happened at Cabinet, but I know that the Prime Minister has been listening and talking a lot with colleagues over the last 48 hours. Or last week.
4: I've had dozens of conversations with Labour MPs who were deeply underwhelmed by yesterday's speech by the Prime Minister. Chris, did you think it was a good speech?
5: Well, look, I've written my fair share of speeches for the Prime Minister in the past, so I'm not going to comment on whether this one was a good one or a bad one. I thought he set out the scale of the change needed and some of the challenges we have to do that, and his energy and determination to do that. Frankly, the idea that one speech could solve that or solve the challenge of last week is obviously not a fair mark for it. But I think you should judge what happens tomorrow as well with the King's Speech and the rollout of, as I say, the next phase of this government as a better test, really, of where we're going, and the Prime Minister's commitment, as he says, to take radical change and to deepen the pace and intensity of that.
4: I note that you couldn't say it was a good speech. You mentioned the King's Speech tomorrow, Chris. If there are 80-plus MPs if there are 80-plus MPs who say they have no confidence in the Prime Minister, and that number of people rebelling against the Prime Minister is more than enough to defeat legislation where the opposition is opposed, how can the King have confidence that the list he reads out tomorrow is actually going to become law?
5: Sorry, firstly, I was just saying I spent years writing speeches with Keir, and I hated when people used to comment whether it was good or bad. So I really didn't want to get into that. But for clarity, it was a good speech, and I thought it set out the next phase nicely. In terms of the party, look, I think on your in your previous piece before I came on, you mentioned it. Labour has 400 plus MPs. I'm not saying that there's not a significant challenge in the party. There really is, and significant concern. I get that. But the majority of the party are still in that place, as say 400 MPs. And you will see a legislative agenda tomorrow, as Keir said out yesterday, including things like nationalising British Steel, taking us closer to Europe, to the heart of Europe, and rebuilding youth opportunities across the country that the party can unite around and take forward. And again, I would just say, don't the idea that we would have a leadership challenge and put that at risk the day before we unveil some, I think, very unifying and powerful changes in the King's Speech, I really think is not a helpful way forward.
3: Chris, just a quick question. Andy Burnham spotted on a train from Manchester to London Euston today. Do you know why he's in London?
5: We really don't know Andy's travel plans at all, no. But look, what I would say there is, look, Andy's great. He's doing a great job in Manchester. I've known Andy a long time, and I think he's been a great mayor in Manchester, and I like him a lot. What I would say, though, is there are a number of hurdles for Andy. You need to have a by-election. There'd then be an election across Manchester, then a leadership election. These are all different things people are talking about. There's a lot of things to think about as to whether now is the right time for that level of destabilisation in the party.
3: But would he be welcome back into the fold? Because obviously the Prime Minister blocked him before. Is now the time to welcome him back into the fold? Or again, is he seen as too much of a threat?
5: Decision for the NEC, and the NEC will take that decision. What I say is, Andy obviously will have a big future in the party and a big future in Parliament, and you know he's got his term as Mayor of Manchester, and then we'll see where that takes us.
3: Okay, Chris Ward, Cabinet Office Minister, thank you very much indeed. Sam, what did you make of that? I mean, he did look a bit like he was in a bunker. He wasn't. He was doing childcare this morning, which is a bit like being in a bunker sometimes.
4: It is, but, you know, fair dues. He's doing childcare. Yeah. Parliament is not open today.
3: And he's talking to us.
4: So thank you, Chris. Also, I ought to just say a word about Chris Ward. He is one of the longest-standing friends in politics, aides in politics, colleagues of Keir Starmer. He worked for him in opposition when he was Shadow Brexit Secretary. He knows Keir Starmer's mind better than anybody. So the idea that he's not sort of hurting as well, I think, at this moment, because the project that he has helped drive to this point, I mean, bluntly, SJ, is falling apart. And although he is making the case that change is risky, he can see the evidence just like the rest of us. And he is making the case that there are lots of problems for Britain, which is true. There's lots of risks of changing Prime Minister, which is true. Yet his colleagues have seen all of that evidence and taken another view. And that's where we are now. A stalemate. It'll probably be a temporary stalemate. People can't come back from calling for Keir Starmer to resign. This is gathering momentum. More ministers expected to resign. We've had a number in the last hour. This is going one way.
3: Yeah, 82 MPs or 82 people voicing the fact that they want Sir Keir Starmer to go, and three ministerial resignations this afternoon following that cabinet meeting, and the Prime Minister saying he is going nowhere. Sam, thank you. It is 2 o'clock. I'm Sarah Jane Mee, live in Downing Street this afternoon, where the Prime Minister has said that he is staying on in the job despite growing calls for him to go. As I said, three government ministers have now resigned, calling on Sir Keir Starmer to do the same. That's 83 MPs publicly calling for him to quit. That number on the rise all the time, it seems. The PM chairing the regular cabinet meeting this morning. His ministers understood to have dispensed some pretty frank advice. But one of them told us that Starmer was not challenged by those around the table. And the PM says the process to remove him hasn't been triggered, so he is getting on with the job. Well, developments this afternoon. The safeguarding minister, Jess Phillips, the most prominent figure so far to call for Sir Keir to go. Here is some of her damning resignation letter in which she says it's deeds, not words, that matter. The MP for Birmingham Yardley saying that she wants the Labour government to work for its success, but that she's not seeing the change that the country expects and that she expects. And as a result, she says she cannot continue to serve as a minister under the current leadership. The victims minister, Alex Davies-Jones, the latest to quit, saying that in light of the scale of the defeats last week that the country has spoken, and Labour must listen. She calls on Sir Keir Starmer to act in the country's interest and set out a timetable for his departure. And the Housing, Communities and Local Government Minister, Miatta Fambulle, becoming the First Minister this morning to step down, telling Sir Keir Starmer to do the right thing and set a timetable for an orderly transition. Well, let's talk about a timetable of transition. Our Deputy Political Editor Sam Coates is with me. Is that an option? Because that's seen as sort of a death by a thousand paper cuts, isn't it? Sort of a transition of power. Effectively, you then have a prime minister there that had no authority. So it doesn't seem to be the answer, but a lot of people calling for it. What are your thoughts?
4: Look, we're in a deadlock situation this lunchtime, and there aren't that many options. We've got 80-plus MPs calling for Keir Starmer to go, three ministers, of which the most prominent is a household name, Jess Phillips. And they're all saying, we do not think he's up to the job. We think he needs to go. And I can tell you, Sarah Jane, beyond the 80-plus that have declared publicly, which is a painful thing to do, by the way, you can't walk back from it, there are far more that have their doubts but haven't yet expressed it. And yes, there are then other MPs that think he should stay because they worry about the chaos. But this is going one way. And really, there are only two paths that can result from here. One is that he chooses to stay. Now, in that case, he could be dragged out, he could be formally challenged, and he could lose. Or he can step down and agree a timetable for his departure. Yes, it would mean him hanging on for a little bit as a lame duck prime minister, but with a very clear end date in prospect, maybe in a couple of months. He may try and defy the political gravity that's asserting itself this lunchtime. I'm beginning to think that's very, very hard. As much as allies like Chris Ward, who we just heard from, are saying we think that the challenge of changing prime minister is too great at this time of domestic and international turbulence, nevertheless, 80-plus MPs saying we don't have confidence in him will be thrown back at them at election time. You can't run an election campaign where 80 of your candidates say this guy isn't up to it. That's just not possible in our political system. So it really, I think it's a question of when and how. But there's a massive but, which is, although 80-plus MPs and far more in private agree that they want Keir Starmer out, there is an absolute division at the heart of the Labour Party about where to go next. And it comes down to who. Do they want to go in the direction of somebody like Wes Streeting, arguably on the right of the party, seen as a moderniser, but not everybody's cup of tea. He's the health secretary. He's said to be ready to roll at any point with a leadership campaign, but he doesn't want to fire the starting gun himself first. Or might they go for somebody like Andy Burnham, the Metro Mayor of Manchester, allegedly on a train down to London? This train's taken quite a long time. Probably in London.
3: We know about delays on that particular line, but even he wouldn't have taken this long to get down here, surely.
4: But what Andy Burnham would need is time, because he's not an MP. At a minimum, if Andy Burnham comes out today or tomorrow and says, I've identified this constituency with this MP that's going to stand down, then it's still 6 to 7 weeks for him to get on. A couple of months, in reality, for him to get into Parliament. Then there's got to be a leadership contest. That takes a while. All of this, while there were pretty big issues that Britain's facing at home and abroad.
3: Yeah, messy and complicated everywhere you turn. Thank you for the moment, Sam. Let's just remind you, if you're just tuning in, what Sir Keir Starmer started his day with today. This is how he opened his cabinet meeting this morning. As I said yesterday, I take responsibility for these election results and I take responsibility for delivering the change we promised. The past 48 hours have been destabilising for government, and that has a real economic cost for our country and for families. The Labour Party has a process for challenging a leader, and that has not been triggered. The country expects us to get on with governing. That is what I am doing and what we must do as a cabinet. Well, after the meeting, remarkable scenes here in Downing Street. Cabinet members actually offering up their opinion and what went on in that room. But some of them made a quick getaway, including one of the possible leadership contenders, the Health Secretary, Wes Streeting.
6: Wes Streeting, did you call on Starmer to resign? Lisa Nandy.
7: And here we have Lisa Nandy and James Murray.
6: PM to stand down. D- Did you ask the Prime Minister to stand down? David Lammy. David Lammy, can you come and talk on Sky News? David Lammy is the PM fighting on.
3: Well, there were some Starmer loyalists who wanted to come out and speak to the cameras, telling Sky News why they are still backing the Prime Minister today.
8: The Prime Minister has my full support. The Labour Party has a process for triggering a leadership election. That has not happened, so we all intend to get on with our jobs, and that's what I'm going
9: but
8: to do.
9: Tone
8: today. Thank you very much. Thank you very much.
6: What did the Cabinet say to him, sir? Peter Kyle, would you speak to Sky News, sir? Would you come and speak to Sky News? Peter Kyle, I'm fine, how are you?
10: I'm very good, thank you.
6: How was Cabinet and what did everyone say when Keir Starmer said a leadership race had not been triggered?
10: Well, it's the fact. We've had a very purposeful Cabinet meeting talking about the big issues facing our economy and society. Nothing has been triggered. I'm about to go off to Brussels to continue working with Brussels to deepen a relationship, to benefit Britain. We are working hard on the big issues that are facing the country, and Keir is showing really steadfast leadership.
6: Sure,
10: and I respect that.
6: Did anyone challenge him? Liz Kendall, would you come and talk to us briefly? Thank you. Liz Kendall, what happened in the Cabinet?
11: Well, the Prime Minister talked about the challenges we face as a country, the crisis in the Middle East, the impact on the cost of living here, and that this government will do what we were elected to do, which is serve the British people. The Prime Minister has my full support
12: in this.
11: Let me just say this. There is a process to challenge the leader. No one has made that challenge. And what people would expect me to do is to focus on how we can grow the economy, tackle the cost of living, and give them a better life.
13: So the Prime Minister
11: and that is what
13: Liz
11: is going to do.
6: Did anyone challenge him in the room?
14: Prime Minister is going to continue with his job, as he should, as the public will expect him to do, and I'm going to continue with my...
6: Did anyone publicly challenge him around the table? No, they didn't.
14: Many statements of support for the job that he's doing, but and that's what the public...
6: What about those who
15: can
6: don't
15: he hang on? He'll carry on.
6: Can
14: Prime
6: he hang
14: Minister
6: on?
14: He wants to carry on with his job, as he should, as the public will expect him to do.
12: Mr McFadden, where's Streeting give his support?
3: Well, it was the regular Tuesday morning Cabinet meeting that turned out to be anything but. Our Deputy Political Editor, Sam Coates, is here. And Sam, obviously extraordinary scenes with members of the Cabinet offering themselves up to camera after a Cabinet meeting. Normally they're tight-lipped about what goes on in there, but it just shows what was going on before, during and after. All highly unusual because of this madness that seems to have been created around the Labour leadership.
4: Yeah, let me take you through what I understand that happened this morning. Before Cabinet, some of the Labour Keir Starmer loyalists turned up early. They got a bit of a plan. The plan, by the way, seemed to get him through the Cabinet meeting, because at the start of the meeting, he basically sort of read the riot act to the Cabinet a little bit. He said that there were big priorities that they needed to discuss. He was focused on those. He made it clear he didn't want to talk about leadership stuff. He did that with three Cabinet ministers yesterday. That wasn't on the agenda today. He would only discuss leadership stuff, he made clear, on a one-on-one basis. They then went round the table and talked particularly about the Middle East and the implications, domestic economic implications, which, by the way, are quite big and coming down the track. And then once the Cabinet meeting finished, Wes Streeting, amongst others, wanted to have one of those one-on-ones to talk about Keir Starmer's future. And Keir Starmer said no and refused to see him. Yesterday, he heard from Shabada Mahmood that she thinks he's got to go. Wes Streeting today was denied the opportunity to tell him that, if indeed that's what Wes Streeting was going to say. He's been absolutely upfront that he's ready to rock and roll with a leadership campaign should one arise, but he's not going to pull the starting trigger. And I think that he was going to continue to be pretty upfront about it, but he was denied that opportunity. He was one of the few that declined to come and speak to the cameras after leaving Downing Street. I felt after the meeting, you could feel the anger of some Cabinet ministers, loyalists, particularly Steve Reid. when he... sorry, the pollen is getting to me even. And I think that that is... and I think that is quite significant. So you could feel the anger of the loyalists. But in the end, all the loyalists to Keir Starmer have in government is the fact that there is division amongst those who want Burnham and those that want Streeting, and therefore a division over timing and a Mexican standoff between those two candidates. What unites an awful lot of the Labour Party still is that they want Keir Starmer gone.
1: The local elections, obviously all triggered by those disastrous results for Labour. And, you know, I've had the discussion with several guests this afternoon. Is Sir Keir Starmer the problem, or is it the lack of Labour policy and in terms of cut through to the public? Jess Phillips referenced it in her resignation letter. She says, I'm not seeing the change. The public aren't seeing the change that they need. So what is it? Is he the problem, or is it bigger than him?
4: So MPs think that Keir Starmer is the problem. I mean,
1: I suppose the buck stops with the PM, doesn't it?
4: And the buck stops with the PM, and he has made some mistakes. But politics is very challenging, and it doesn't feel to be... doesn't really feel to me like, you know, there is much sympathy for the scale of the difficulties that you face while governing at the moment, in this global environment with so many challenges, in this economic environment, in this fiscal environment where there's basically not much money left. I just want to give you a couple of updates because we're getting them right now. One of the ministers to resign, somebody close to Andy Burnham and Ed Miliband, is called Miatta Fanbula. Until about 3 hours ago, she was a housing minister. She now has come out and backed Andy Burnham. She said she'd support him in a contest. He's not an MP, of course, but she says any contest should include him. We need all of our most talented people to set out their stall so that we can choose the leader with the best vision for the country. And I think what that tells us is that there is this proxy battle between people that need a bit longer for the contest so that Andy Burnham can stand, and those that want to get on with it, arguing in the national interest it should be quick, but really they want their guy, Wes Streeting. So I think that is quite a... statement. I wonder whether we get more and more declarations of people wanting this contest to go long.
1: Talk about Andy Burnham. Have we actually heard from him on where he stands in terms of coming in to be this, you know, what people are seeing as a saviour figure for a Labour government?
4: I mean, I feel like I've heard for 10 years Andy Burnham go... Oh, what? Me? Me? You want me in? What, in there? Oh, I love my job. I mean, we've had that act for quite a long time.
1: Are you not buying it, Sam?
4: Well, I think, but what I've also seen in parallel is Andy Burnham dropping a series of hints, most notably in and around the September conference last year, where he talked about his approach to national economic issues. There was that stumble around him saying that he wouldn't be in hoc to the bond markets, which caused the bond markets to... let's say, just raise metaphorical eyebrows. I'm not going to descend into that metaphor too much further. But it did kill some worries in the city. And he walked back from that. And he has been setting out a stall based on what he's done in Manchester that he thinks could apply down in the rest of the country. The question is it real? All those MPs that might put their faith in him, how much substance is there behind it? We're about to find out, because there's almost certainly going to be a leadership contest in which he tries to stand.
1: I know, and we've been talking a lot about, you know, less words, more action, haven't we? Okay, Sam, for the moment, thank you. The number of MPs calling for Sir Keir Starmer to go has been going up steadily throughout the course of the day. Let's bring in our political correspondent, Ali Fortescue, with the details.
2: Hi, Sarah Jane. Behind me, you can see the 80 or so MPs that are now calling on the Prime Minister to go. I should say there are just over 400 Labour MPs in Parliament, but it is a significant number. It's a symbolic number, because if there are more than 80 candidates behind one particular person, then that person can effectively run, challenge Sir Keir Starmer. So that is a big deal. Let's start where this all began over the weekend, with a woman called Catherine West, who, a name many people now will know, backbench MP in North London. She effectively said, if the Cabinet don't act, I will launch a leadership challenge. And that set in motion this extraordinary series of events. And then we saw these MPs here coming out, effectively backing her call, saying that they don't back the Prime Minister. And a lot of these are what you would probably call the usual suspects, the Socialist Campaign Group, MPs on the left of the Labour Party, people like Andy MacDonald, Nadia Whittam, Richard Bergen, Clive Lewis. That was not a huge surprise that these people didn't want Keir Starmer to stay in his job. But things started to change quite quickly yesterday. This was after we had that speech, that big make or break that it became speech from the Prime Minister. Loads of MPs telling me they were going to watch that, see what they thought of what they heard, and they were not pleased. It's striking, I think, when you look at these, this sort of range of ages, intakes, wings of the party. So Clive Betts, you know, the senior Labour MP, that is not, definitely not a usual suspect. 2024 intake, Fred Thomas, Luke Meyer, Chris Curtis. I mean, this is someone who was a real surprise to me yesterday. He's head of the growth group in Labour in the parliamentary party. That was a really significant moment as well. And then came these. I mean, this is when things, I think, got really difficult for the Prime Minister. Those junior ministerial rungs, ministerial aides known as PPSs, Joe Morris, Tom Rutland, four of them resigned, six of them calling for the Prime Minister to go. I should say Joe Morris, Wes Streeting's PPS. And then we had this morning, Miatta Fambele, housing minister, calling for the Prime Minister to go. That was another significant moment. And then, of course, Beth Rigby revealing that Jess Phillips, safeguarding minister, really recognisable face, of course, ran for the leadership once herself. She does not have confidence in the Prime Minister. Massive moment. And now Alex Davies-Jones. That really surprised me. She has been a pretty loyal minister. So those are the MPs that want to see the Prime Minister gone. What does that mean? What might happen next? Well, let's look at some of the names of the people that could replace Keir Starmer. We are not there yet. There is no leadership contest that has been triggered yet. The Prime Minister has been very clear that if effectively the John Major style put up or shut up, if someone wants to challenge him, they should. All eyes are on this man, Wes Streeting, the Health Secretary. His allies have long said he's not plotting, but he is planning should a vacancy arise. Will we hear something from Wes Streeting today? Seemed to be on the right of the party, though he's tacked left a bit recently. Andy Burnham. This name comes up all the time among MPs. We've talked so much about Andy Burnham. He can't even stand for the leadership right now because he's out in Manchester. He's not an MP. He would have to win a by-election to get back into Parliament. Loads of steps, hurdles for him to get through. If there is a long time frame, if there is indeed a leadership race, that would favour Andy Burnham. Angela Rayner, former Deputy Prime Minister, of course, had to resign over those tax issues, seen as a straight talker, working class, someone that could potentially cut through. Is she going to put her hat in the ring? Her allies tell me that she's a team player, that she's not hell-bent on the leadership, but should it be required, we might see her put her hat in the ring. Shabana Mahmood, also from the right of the party. She was one of those cabinet ministers that was in Number 10 last night, telling the Prime Minister that she thinks that he should set a timetable. We understand she's on the right of the party. She might struggle with the membership. Ed Miliband, for lots of people recognise him as a former leader of the party. He said that he doesn't want to do the job again, but I've spoken to quite a few MPs that would like to see him have a go at the top job again. Or will we see a steadying presence, a safe pair of hands, a familiar face, someone like Yvette Cooper? Or it could be, I'm sure there will be names that we haven't even told you today, that we haven't even thought of potentially, as we saw with Jeremy Corbyn, David Cameron. These leadership races can be quite unpredictable. But lastly, I'll just briefly explain the process for what would happen next if there were a leadership race. So there's two options, really. This is the first. If there's a leadership challenge, so someone does go over the top, say they're challenging the Prime Minister, they need 81 MPs, that is including themselves, to then get on the ballot. I should say Starmer automatically on the ballot. And then all those candidates can also enter the election. And then they're on the ballot. And then that is when members and affiliates vote. So that's the first option. The second option, what if Keir Starmer decides enough is enough? He resigns himself. Well, either he agrees a timetable to leave. if it's a long timetable, as I say, that would favour someone like Andy Burnham. Or, and I think this is probably unlikely, he immediately goes. So he goes and the NEC then appoint an interim leader, someone to be in charge in the interim. And then candidates, the same process, candidates with 81 MPs can stand in an election. So those are the processes. We are not there yet, but you saw those faces of the more than 80 MPs now that want the Prime Minister to go. That is a symbolic milestone that has been passed. And with some of the ministerial resignations that we're seeing now, it's very hard to know where all this ends up.
9: Thank you very much. Sam, you've got a quick update for us.
4: So we heard after Cabinet that Keir Starmer just didn't want to see people that might tell him to resign. Now, privately, Labour MPs who don't want to sign these public letters, don't appear on Ali's Sky Wall, are going privately to a committee inside the Labour Party called the Parliamentary Committee. What you do is you pass on your private concerns and you want that then relayed to Number 10. And basically, these people don't want to go public that they want Keir Starmer to resign but still want the Prime Minister to go. I am hearing that the people in there simply aren't hearing from the Parliamentary Committee, that the Parliamentary Committee's trying to get in touch and the people in Number 10 saying, we're a bit busy today. We're not going to take your call. We're not going to have a meeting. We're not going to allow that process to result in the Prime Minister being told that yet more Labour MPs want him gone. Doesn't sound good.
9: OK, Sam, interesting development. Let's ask Sonia Sodo what she makes of that, former senior policy adviser to Ed Miliband. Sonia, the Prime Minister, it sounds like he's just sticking his fingers in his ears, determined to carry on.
13: Yeah, it does, doesn't it? I think that was a particularly important detail that emerged from the Cabinet meeting this morning, which is that apparently Keir Starmer said ministers could come and see him on a one-to-one basis if they wanted to raise concerns about his leadership, but then refused to take any meetings and said that he wasn't going to entertain any discussion of it around the Cabinet table. So that really does suggest that we've got a Prime Minister now. He's really doubled down, he's fighting, but he's not really open to hearing criticism. And I think there are huge question marks about how effective this is going to be as a strategy to get him through the next 2 or 3 days. We've seen, the first ministerial resignations now. It's not yet at Cabinet level, but it could well reach there.
9: Who do you think at Cabinet level may resign?
13: I think it's hard to say. I mean, we've got information about where certain cabinet ministers are. For example, Shabana Mahmood, it's been briefed out that she did tell the Prime Minister that she thought it was time for him to set a timetable. I think there are probably one or two more cabinet ministers who've done that as well. We know that it's been briefed that Heidi Alexander, the Transport Secretary, is backing Andy Burnham. So, it could be one of a number of them. There are clearly some who are loyal to Keir Starmer. The question, I think, for the Prime Minister is, he may have a majority of the Cabinet for now. He may have a majority of the Parliamentary Labour Party who haven't come out publicly to call for him to go. But the fact is that there is a growing number of Labour MPs and junior ministers who have. And you don't really have the authority to govern from your party in those kinds of circumstances.
9: What seems to be keeping the Prime Minister in his position is the lack of organisation, the lack of movement to one or two particular leadership candidates, despite the results of the local elections, which, Labour will have seen coming. Nobody was ready. Nobody was poised for this moment. So it almost feels like we're in limbo here in Downing Street. An unpopular Prime Minister amongst his party, over 80 MPs coming out publicly to say that they don't back him, 3 ministerial resignations, yet nobody seems ready to make the move that so many people feel is needed.
13: I think part of the issue is, so on the soft left, you've got a candidate, Andy Burnham, that lots of MPs would like, but he's not even in Parliament. So he's clearly not ready in that sense. And then we've got Wes Streeting, who's probably the leading moderate candidate. And he's quite reluctant, I think, to sort of make the first move because if you make the first move as a challenger, it makes you look like you're the person who's sort of stirring up all the chaos. I think, however, given that Keir Starmer has clearly bedded down, it remains to be seen whether with more resignations he would sort of proactively agree a timetable. But it might just be the case that if somebody like Wes Streeting wants to go for it, he's just going to have to make the first move and be the challenger. So I think it's a question of there's lots of different factors going on here, and it's quite hard to escape the sense that literally everybody in the Labour Party is acting in their self-interest at the moment, and I include Keir Starmer in that, because I do think if Keir Starmer was acting in the national interest, he might have had a proper serious conversation with his cabinet this morning rather than telling them that it wasn't going to be discussed, and maybe would have taken views from them about what should happen next, and he hasn't done that.
4: Sonia, it's Sam Coates here. You know the Labour Party incredibly well. At the moment, it quite frankly looks like it's lost its mind. Fast forward 12 months' time, do you think if there is a new leader at that point, that will put questions of leadership to bed? Or do you think that, frankly, the leadership and the Labour Party is now resigned to infighting for the rest of the Parliament because the 403 Labour MPs will never truly get behind a new leader?
13: I think there's a real risk of that. I think we saw that in some of the briefing that was happening yesterday. We had a soft Labour source briefing that, you know, not let's leave aside Keir Starmer for the moment, that if Wes Streeting were to win a contest before Andy Burnham could get into Parliament, they were going to be working to get him out of Number 10. And that's before, you know, there's any suggestion of him being there. So I do think that's quite tricky. I think the key thing will be if there's a change of leadership, which I think there will be now, is there an agenda? Because it's not just Keir Starmer's personality or lack of charisma that has done for him as Labour leader. It's the fact that I think voters have gone off him because he doesn't really seem to have an agenda to deliver what he promised at the last election, which was vote for us. And within 5 years, the economy will be sorted out, public services, you know, will be sorted out, and everything will be feeling great. So I think the real risk for the Labour Party at the moment is that they put somebody else in place. There is a honeymoon period because they're not Keir Starmer for weeks and maybe even months. But then actually the Labour Party pretty quickly, if that person doesn't have an agenda or isn't willing to have an honest conversation with the public about tough trade-offs, their popularity and poll ratings end up falling off a cliff too. And then, you know, the Labour Party will be really quite stuck with them, I think. Because I think the idea of changing Prime Minister twice when you're during a 5-year governing term is really kind of for the birds. So I really do, yes, think there is a real risk that this doesn't put to bed some of those questions.
9: So what next then, Sonia? Do you think that Sir Keir Starmer will be the first Prime Minister in quite a long time, the first that I can remember, to buck the trend of, what was it Boris Johnson said, when the herd moves?
13: No, I think the momentum is becoming quite difficult now to resist. So he's clearly intent on clinging on for as long as he can. And he may last a few more days. He may even, you know, let's see, he may even last a period of weeks. But I think the chances of him being leader or, you know, being firmly in place by the time it gets a Labour conference in the autumn are now vanishingly small.
9: Okay, Sonia Soda, thank you for your time this afternoon. Sonia Soda, they're reacting to events at Downing Street. I think what we know, Sam, is that nobody knows anything could happen at this point, right?
4: We do. We are reaching a critical point of Labour MPs who have said that they can't have Keir Starmer staying in Downing Street. We've got high-profile resignations and we've got high-profile figures yet to come out. And, you know, as Sonia Soda was just speculating, potentially somebody in the Cabinet as well. If Shabana Mahmood and Ed Miliband do not think that Keir Starmer should continue to be the Prime Minister, at some point, the doctrine of collective responsibility does lead you logically to them resigning, right? Now, that hasn't happened yet. In fact, we've not heard at all from particularly Shabana Mahmood, who we didn't even see come in and out of this building for the Cabinet meeting this morning. At the moment, allies of Keir Starmer are desperately trying to hose this down, you know, get 100-plus MPs signing a letter saying Keir Starmer should stay. But when the dam breaks, the dam breaks, and you can't put the comments of all of the people that have criticised the Prime Minister back in the box. They'll be there. at election time, and that's why it just feels unsustainable.
9: Well, earlier on, Sam and I spoke to Cabinet Office Minister Chris Ward, who said that now is the time to bring the party together and time shouldn't be wasted on a leadership contest.
5: I think the Prime Minister has been really clear that he was elected on a mandate to deliver change, and to deliver change that this country is crying out for. And we've made a start on that. We haven't gone quick enough. We haven't gone far enough in the first year. And that's what tomorrow will be about in the King's Speech. And what I'd say to colleagues, really, is the focus after these very difficult election results needs to be on bringing the party together and getting our message out to take on reform, not spending months in a divisive leadership contest, fighting amongst ourselves, which is what will be the consequence of that happening. So, look, I would hope everyone can see that the party needs to come together and it needs to focus on what we're going to announce tomorrow in the King's Speech, and that will be taking the country forward.
9: It doesn't seem to be coming together, though, does it? 82 MPs at the last count saying that they don't have faith in the Prime Minister. They think he should go. You talk about the Prime Minister wanting to stay and deliver this mandate for change. I'll just reiterate some of the words from Jess Phillips, who resigned just half an hour ago, saying, "I want a Labour government to work and I will strive as I always have for its success and popularity. But I'm not seeing the change I think I and the country expect, and so cannot continue to serve as a minister under the current leadership." Jess Phillips not seeing the change. Those voting at the local elections haven't seen the change.

0: That's what I say. He's going to set out tomorrow in the King's Speech. My challenge really would be whether people think spending months in an internal election focusing on ourselves is the best way to deliver that change and speed it up. I mean, I really think it isn't. I think the risks to the economy...
1: Has the Prime Minister become the problem? Because at the local elections, Reform, who made huge gains, Labour voters went from Labour to Reform and in part the Greens, but mainly Reform. Nigel Farage and Reform are campaigning on Vote for Us and get Sir Keir Starmer out. So has the Prime Minister effectively become the problem, and he's just not admitting that?
0: Well, the very fact that Reform are campaigning to get Keir out and to have Labour in an internal battle should give colleagues something to think about as to whether having a leadership contest now is the right thing to do. But as I say, the Prime Minister is not complacent at all about the threat, the scale of change needed. He made that really clear on Monday. We've all lost good council colleagues. I've lost some in my constituency, and we all feel very deeply about that. Everyone's hurting the party, and I'd say I think the focus needs to be on getting us back together and fighting forward and taking forward the change we were elected to. It took us 14 years to get here. The idea that we would throw that overboard in 2 years, I think, is really a dangerous moment for the party to be going down.
1: I'm joined now by the journalist and author Yasmin Alibi Brown. Interesting to get your thoughts there. We were just hearing from the cabinet minister that this could be a dangerous path that Labour are going down today.
2: I completely get what Chris Ward and others are saying, that it's just 2 years in. It took 14 years to get the Labour government in. But I'm sorry, with Keir Starmer, I mean, I was astonished on Sunday to read in The Observer him announcing that he was going to be Prime Minister for 10 years or wanted to be. I mean, did he not get what was going on? And he is the problem, as you said, he is the problem. For the first time in my life, except for once when we went to war on Iraq, didn't vote for Labour in the local elections. We all have different reasons, but Keir Starmer's, you know, he's been chasing. He did not take on Reform, which he's now promising to do. He did not take on Reform. He replicated and diluted their rhetoric and policies. Some of the language that came out of him and Shabana absolutely shocked many of us who believed in the party. So I think they need an honest reckoning with what went wrong. This, the strategy that the only people who mattered were those blue wall voters and those loyal to the party on the left or socialist or interested in public services and maintaining a decent balance between the moneyed and the ordinary citizen. None of that was done or mentioned or talked about. And now he starts talking about taking on Reform. I mean, it doesn't wash with people, I think, generally.
1: If he's the problem, who's the solution then?
2: Well, I don't know, but I think I understand that, you know, the awful thing with the Tories was they kept having one PM after another. And there is, I think, also an issue that maybe the country sometimes feels ungovernable because so many people get very angry so quickly. But keeping Keir Starmer there will not be the solution. Whoever comes in has got to really change. I mean, I'm very interested. Jess Phillips is left because I was going to say there are some, maybe we could do with a woman coming in, with somebody who's not been part of this inner cabal, who's interested and genuinely so in poverty, inequality, injustice, in fairness, which has kind of gone missing from the Labour Party for the last 2 years.
1: You've got names like Angela Rayner and Shabana Mahmood in the frame there.
2: Not Shabana. Shabana is like Keir Starmer. All she did was appear more extreme than Reform in her language and her policies. But certainly, I think Angela Rayner has real possibilities, real potential. And if she does, if Andy Burnham comes in, they would be a very good Labour pair in the sense of Labour as is and should be. And so that is a possibility. But I think, Jess Phillips is

0: the name to, and you know, I know he's not even in the ring, but I really rate Clive Lewis. I think he's an extraordinarily thoughtful politician who understands the nation and speaks in very kind of complicated terms about who we are and what we need. But I don't think that'll happen. I think the hierarchy will put in the person they think will best continue Keir Starmer's legacy, which frankly is not a good legacy.
1: Now, what should Labour be concentrating on? Because, of course, we are focusing on the Prime Minister, but many people that I've spoken to today reflecting on what's unfolding here in this potential leadership contest. I mean, we're not there. The Prime Minister says there isn't going to be one. But many contributors that I've spoken today have said, look, it isn't actually Sir Keir Starmer that's the problem. It's Labour policy. The mandate that they got elected on was too soft. They haven't really grappled with the issues of Labour voters, which, you know, the day-to-day issues, the cost of living, yeah, for example, hospital waiting times. Do Labour actually need to refine their message and talk to voters better?
0: They need to get back to basics. I really think McSweeney and that inner circle that so influenced Keir Starmer were just wrong. Their priorities were wrong. When they talked about, you know, ordinary people, there was no passion in it, no genuine care in it. It was all about, like I said, let's go for the way we win is to get the reform voters back. Well, they learned their lesson, didn't they, in the local election? Why would they vote for Labour, which is reform light, in its talk at least, when they have the full-fat Reform Party? And in that, I think, many of the policies also need to be, you know, they stuck with the two-child benefit until they couldn't. It was just a mess.
1: I'm just looking at some of the calls from MPs who have come out publicly, over 80 of them calling for the Prime Minister to go, many of them backing a timetable of departure, if you like. Bear with me a second.
2: Are you going back in the bunker, Mr. McFadden? Back in the bunker? Will you ever come out?
1: Pat McFadden heading back into number 10. Was he? I'm just going to bring in our deputy political editor, Sam Coates, here. Bear with me a second, Yasmin. Pat McFadden, was he one of the ones that spoke after the cabinet meeting? Remind me, there are about four or five people.
2: He was an absolute loyalist. Yeah. And he gave one of the shorter interventions. But he's one of the ones in the last barricades. Mm. He isn't the closest to Keir Starmer, but I think he sees the trouble and the turmoil that would result from that.
1: Maybe got in there for a bit of extra support. Yasmin Allibright-Brown, a final word. What do you think we're going to see play out over the coming days? Where do you think this will end?
0: Well, I think if it's up to 82 now, I don't think what Keir Starmer promised on Sunday can possibly happen. And I think there will be chaos and there will be a mess. But it just, I hope people keep their heads and think about what the country needs and what people are saying and find somebody. I mean, like Jess Phillips has always related to people. Really, you know, they love her. The voters love her. I've been to her constituency. And they'll say things like, she's one of us. And that's the kind of person you need. I'm not pitching here for her, but somebody who actually is connects. Keir Starmer never did.
1: Yasmin Allibright-Brown, appreciate your time. Deputy Political Editor Sam Coates. Yasmin Allibright-Brown there saying that, you know, if anyone replaces Sir Keir Starmer, it should be somebody who connects. She threw in a couple of names there, including Clive Lewis and Jess Phillips, who, of course, resigned today as minister. Could we be looking at an option that we haven't even thought of yet? As a contender.
2: Yeah, I mean, there's got to be something to break the deadlock. Could it be a person? Could it be an intervention, a piece of boldness? I mean, one of the things that's marked the last few days is, you know, Catherine West blew this all up on the Saturday afternoon.
1: Quite unexpectedly.
2: And let's be blunt, almost no viewer will have heard of her until 5 p.m. on Saturday. And she opened a conversation that was being held in private. That's the kind of thing that changes the calculation. I can't, you know, foresee the unpredictable, but of course there's a chance that something is happening. Keir Starmer still having meetings. I mean, if the camera can have a little look at the people who are on the steps of Downing Street right now, there are all these petitions going in and out, people who want stuff from Downing Street, who want to change government policy. But, you know, let's be honest here. I'm not sure the petitions that are going into the big black door are really having anything other than being put on the side and maybe left to dust. I feel almost sorry for people for whom this is a big day. They booked their slot to deliver their appeals to the Prime Minister. At the moment, you know, Keir Starmer's not listening to a lot of appeals, and I think that's challenging. But expect the unexpected in the next few hours as well as the next few days. Something's got to change because, as it stands, this government is not functioning. Something's got to move.
1: Yeah, well, to be fair to those who are handing those petitions in, I'm sure somebody is looking at them, Sam. Some really important issues going through those doors. And as so many people have said to us, this is distracting from the business of governing. The Prime Minister has said that himself.
2: I admire your optimism.
1: Well, you know, somebody's got to be an optimist around here, right? Yeah. Somebody's got to let it be
2: one
1: me today. In terms of what we are seeing, so it's worth recapping. 83 MPs now coming out publicly saying that they don't back the Prime Minister, 3 ministerial resignations. Jess Phillips, of course, the household name there, somebody who's Labour through and through. Professionally and personally, that will have been a big decision for her, because her and Sir Keir Starmer go way back, way before Labour came to power and he was leader.
2: Yeah, and, you know, I think in the building behind you, they were quite convinced of Jess Phillips' loyalty for quite a long time. I mean, she was, of course, she was somebody who initially challenged for the leadership herself, her 2019 leadership campaign, which got quite a lot of the people on the right of the Labour Party kind of right. She was sort of like the Blairite candidate of the 2019 election, which Keir Starmer went on to win, but tucked herself behind Keir Starmer, and as did many of her backers who are sitting round the cabinet table right now, because they saw Keir Starmer as their both best hope for their kind of version of Labour politics, and they thought that Jess Phillips had come in properly into the fold. So there is no doubt that that letter, that painful personal letter, that will have wounded Keir Starmer on a deep level. And I think the human side of politics is very, very important. Keir Starmer will be watching these people that he thought he had an affinity, a connection, a relationship with, just casting him out and severing that in the name of politics. Possibly, some say, she's quite close to Wes Streeting. Maybe that's true. Maybe that's just put about by people who oppose all the efforts to get Keir Starmer out of Downing Street. But I think the fact that he is watching people he thought he trusted into doing what they're doing and blowing up that relationship, I think, is just very, very hard. And, you know, loyalists to Keir Starmer are currently hurting.
1: Okay, thank you, Sam. 3 female ministers resigning today, housing, safeguarding and victims as well. Earlier on, I discussed the prospect of a leadership contest with the Labour Party's former Director of Communications and Strategy, Tom Baldwin.
3: I just think it's part of a sort of now almost national ritual that every year or 2 years you turn up outside Downing Street and it's, you know, this backbencher or that junior minister who's resigning. And you know, this is not like, you know, the FA Cup final or, you know, state opening of Parliament. It's got real-world consequences. If Keir Starmer's removed, we'll have had our 7th Prime Minister since Brexit, in 10 years since Brexit. We're becoming an international joke. We don't look like a serious country. There is a war going on in the Middle East, which could mean, you know, we have petrol shortages. I've just been speaking to someone from the Treasury who said that the spike in gilt yields since this latest bout of leadership speculation began has already cost probably about £2 billion in terms of extra borrowing costs. Real-world consequences. Now, look, I'm not here to say there's nothing wrong, everyone carry on, everything's great. Of course, you know, people have really big concerns about, you know, what happened last week in the elections and, you know, what's happening in terms of the direction of the government. I totally get that. I just think right now, at this incredibly perilous time, with the country on the edge of recession, with wars going on around the world, the Labour Party looks nuts to be indulging itself in this sort of leadership internal psychodrama, which this government was elected to solve. We'd had it with the Tories. This government had a big majority, still got 165-seat majority. It's 3 years before a general election. I think a lot of people, not just led by but around the country, would say, why aren't you getting on with governing?
1: Well, I'm joined now by the former editor of the FT, the Financial Times, Lionel Barber. Good to have your company this afternoon. Your assessment of what we've seen so far unfold today?
4: Well, it's very clear that Sir Keir Starmer is bleeding support, not just on the left wing of the party, but in other sections. All of these people have lost all confidence in his leadership. There is a separate question about whether there is a serious alternative. That's not clear to me. It's also not clear, as Tom Baldwin was just saying, whether it's a good idea to be changing prime minister a bit like football managers. And I speak as a Tottenham Hotspur supporter who's seen three managers this season.
1: Can we get into the financial aspect of it? UK borrowing costs surging as this leadership crisis rattles the bond markets. You know, what's happening here, whilst it is all speculation, the Prime Minister says he isn't going anywhere, there are real-world effects, and that filters down to people sitting on their sofas watching this unfold today.
4: Well, absolutely, and you've already seen an increase in borrowing costs. The 30-year bond, that's a crucial measure for long-term borrowing, is almost at 6%. The 10-year bond gilt is also up in the sell-off of debt, increased borrowing costs. And, of course, if there were to be a change and you had a new chancellor, the market is going to look very closely as whether a new Labour government would shift left, abandon the fiscal rules that were set up under Rachel Reeves and Keir Starmer. You saw that the Tribune Group has come up with a program which would move in that direction. And this could have very serious consequences. So you've not just got political instability, you've got financial instability. So it's very serious. And we do look a little bit like what used to go as Italy. Actually, Italy, by comparison in the last decade, is looking rather stable compared to the British.
1: Ouch. We haven't heard from the Chancellor, Rachel Reeves, today. Is it important in this current climate that we do? Does that feed into the picture you were just describing there? Or is it essentially not that much used to hear from her, given that this drama is still going on? What are your thoughts?
4: Well, given what we heard yesterday, which was nothing much new, I think that the Chancellor speaking would be probably deeply counterproductive. She has nothing much to say. I think people should be quiet, and this needs to be sorted out fairly soon. I don't see an abrupt departure of the Prime Minister, by the way. I think that the most likely outcome is that as support bleeds away, he will be finally persuaded to have a timetable for a transition so that Andy Burnham can stand as a candidate. It's not ideal. And then maybe we'll have a new Chancellor. But all that, as I said, increased uncertainty will lead to uncertainty in the financial markets and higher borrowing costs. And it's baked in.
2: Lionel Barber, it's Sam Coates here. Just looking at that tight tape. Lionel Barber, it's Sam Coates here. Looking at that timetable, we could have uncertainty about the British leadership until late September. Now, do you think that that length of period without certainty in who our Prime Minister is, who our Chancellor is, in of itself could have an impact, deleterious impact, on the market and ultimately on the things like the cost of borrowing?
4: Well, it will have an impact. I'm not sure that you'll have total uncertainty, if you like, lasting through to September, it seems to me that once an MP somewhere decides to step back and let Andy Burnham stand, then you could see some kind of path forwards. And maybe this is dusted and by late summer. So I say it's not a complete vacuum. Obviously, the Prime Minister's authority would be next to zero because everybody would know he's leaving. So that's in a way why orderly transition is in fact political castration by any other name.
2: One question more, Lionel Barber. You were editor for the Financial Times for many, many years, and you've looked at global politics, how it works in lots of different countries. Britain is now heading towards Prime Minister number 6 in a decade. Is Britain becoming uniquely ungovernable?
4: Well, let's be clear that other countries are also seeing political fragmentation, polarisation. You've got a presidential election in France, very unclear. It could be the far right governing there, Mr. Bardella. Chancellor Merz is struggling in Germany. Interestingly, those countries in the global financial crisis who are really suffering now look actually in pretty good shape. Look at Greece, look at Spain, look at Ireland. So the problem is in the core. What is very different about Britain, and I think this has been a feature since Brexit, which has been an enormous distraction as well as causing economic damage, is the degree of political instability, which you've just outlined. Not just 6 prime ministers on the draw, but also 5 different cabinet secretaries, the head of the civil service, half a dozen defense secretaries, 5 chancellors. This is very serious, and those election results point to further fragmentation. We're in a completely different world, and the world is looking at us, previously a pretty stable political country, and saying, you're in the second tier, you're in the second division.
1: In the second division, and if there is to be a change of leadership, are there any names in the... I mean, we've put out 6 of the most obvious names today. There may be an outsider that comes in should there be a leadership contest, but sort of what are the names that might send ripples if they were to take over as Prime Minister in the financial markets and beyond? Because as Steve Reid put a message out earlier on during the Cabinet meeting, you know, this is not a game, and so many of the MPs coming out talking about this potential leadership contest, if there is one, they're saying, you know, this is a time for grown-up leadership on the world stage. There's a G7 summit coming up. It's the King's Speech tomorrow. What are the names in there that would provide security and the ones that are the unknowns and would cause ripples negatively?
4: Well, I'm sure you and Sam have got a much better list than I have. I would say that reading Angela Rayner's 1,000-word statement yesterday, it was sort of Tony Benn light, Bennite light. That would certainly scare financial markets, the idea of greater state ownership, greater state intervention in the financial markets. I don't want to mark really anybody else's card, but perhaps Sam might have something to say about the dark horse Darren Jones, who clearly is sizing up his chances, it seems to me.
1: Okay, Lionel Barber, thank you so much. In fact, I'll take that question and I'll throw that to Sam right now, who was listening into that. What do you make of that name?
2: Darren Jones is said to have a 10-year leadership plan. In many ways, Darren Jones is an impressive figure. He had a very tricky morning round this morning, and I thought he did it articulate as he is, but boxed in by the situation, loyal without lying. It was a hard job, and I think he has lots of qualities. But the bottom line is, just as it stands, he's not popular enough to win a Labour leadership contest amongst Labour MPs. He has some work to do with colleagues to get himself on a surer footing. So maybe next time or the time after that for Darren Jones.
1: Okay, let's talk about the markets, which actually were quite steady this morning, despite what was going on here. But it all feeds into that, doesn't it? And, you know, they might not be settled for much longer, the longer this continues.
2: No, actually, it's pretty depressing. The 10-year yield now higher than this morning. There was the drop from cabinet people coming out. You know, when the cabinet people came out here and said, Keir Starmer's safe, the cost of borrowing went down a little bit. It's now reversed, and it's now the highest in 18 years. It's the 30-year, it's higher than at any point since 1998. And the problem, SJ, is that political instability rises the cost of borrowing because people think that the British system is more unsafe and therefore it's riskier to borrow our debt. That feeds through into how much interest the people behind us in number 11 Downing Street need to pay, which means there's less money for public service, less money for everything else. There is a very real cost in pounds and pence to the instability that Labour MPs have plunged us in today. And although we won't feel it in our pockets right now, in 6, 9, 12 months' time, people will not be delighted that the state has less money, there's less help as inflation potentially comes down the track because of what's going on in the Middle East. The ripple through effects are real of what's going on abroad, and today the ripple through effects will also eventually catch up with us.
1: And that has been part of Sir Keir Starmer's messaging over the last 24 hours. Now is not the time for this circus that is unfolding here in Downing Street today. And, you know, it doesn't look like it's over yet. As I said, 3 ministerial resignations, 83 MPs coming out and saying, you know, that they're not buying it anymore.
2: There's a counter effort going on at the moment. Quite a lot of MPs are coming out saying we support Keir Starmer. So Luke Pollard has just come out. He's a defence minister. Claire Hazelgroves, Darren Jones is PPS in number 10. She's given the thumbs up to Keir Starmer and others. But, you know, I have to say, it's not, you know, it's not normal that you need people to come out and say we support the Prime Minister. That should just be a given. And, you know, even if there are a few dozen, even if there are 100 plus Labour MPs of the 400 saying we support Keir Starmer, as I say, that just should be the steady state of affairs. 80, 85 saying this isn't, that we're not happy with Keir Starmer is and remains a big problem. In the last few moments, Heidi Alexander has come out and said she is loyal to the Prime Minister, trying to quash rumours that she's backing Andy Burnham to come back to Westminster. It doesn't feel like all of this really is going to save the day, because all those comments, all those 80 remarks about of no confidence will just stay there hanging over Keir Starmer forever.
1: Yeah, and there are some big beasts who haven't come out vocally today to back him. We haven't heard from the Chancellor, we haven't heard from the Health Secretary directly. So many big names. Sam, thank you for the moment. It is 3 o'clock. You're watching Sky News. I'm Sarah J. Mee, live in Downing Street today, where the Prime Minister has said that he is staying in his role despite those growing calls for him to go. 3 government ministers have resigned this afternoon, calling on Sir Keir Starmer to do the same. That's 83 MPs publicly calling for him to quit. The Prime Minister chaired Cabinet this morning. His ministers are understood to have dispensed some pretty frank advice, but one of them told us that Sir Keir Starmer was not challenged by those around the table. And the PM says the process to remove him hasn't been triggered, so he is getting on with the job. Well, let's run you through some of the developments today. The safeguarding minister, Jess Phillips, the most prominent figure so far to call on the Prime Minister to go. Here is her damning resignation letter from earlier, in which she says it is deeds, not words, that matter. The MP for Birmingham Yardley saying that she wants a Labour government to work for its success, but that she is not seeing the change the country and she expects. As a result, Jess Phillips saying she cannot serve as a minister under the current leadership. The victims minister, Alex Davies-Jones, also quitting the government this afternoon, saying that in light of the scale of the defeats at last week, local elections, the country has spoken and Labour must listen. She calls on Sir Keir Starmer to act in the country's interest and set out a timetable for his departure. And the Housing, Communities and Local Government Minister, Miatta Thambole, became the first minister to step down this morning, telling Sir Keir Starmer to do the right thing and set a timetable for an orderly transition. Our Deputy Political Editor Sam Coates updating us a few moments ago that she is throwing her backing behind Andy Burnham. Of course, a lot of discussion about Andy Burnham. He's not even an MP. yet there are moves where he could be and could be a challenger in any potential leadership contest. We'll get into that in a moment. In the last half an hour, a Keir Starmer loyalist, Pat McFadden, he went back into Downing Street. Here he is.
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7: Back in the bunker? Will you ever come out?
1: Sam was indeed the man shouting the questions at Pat McFadden, and as he went in, he had a smile on his face, but he had no more to say.
2: No, I mean, actually, Keir Starmer is meant to be going on a visit to look at apprenticeships this afternoon, and being Work and Pensions Secretary, there is a legitimate reason for Pat McFadden going in there. There is also, as well as a legitimate reason for going there, a completely cheap joke, which is maybe Keir Starmer's looking at apprenticeships for more than one reason. But the problem is that Keir Starmer doesn't have many allies. Pat McFadden absolutely is one of them. Let's list those allies. Pat McFadden is one of them. Darren Jones is another one. Steve Reid, the Housing Secretary, is a third. And then Lord Hermer, the Attorney General, a relative newbie to politics and a long of Keir Starmer's from before his time in politics from law is another. Those are the people, how can we put this, in the bunker with Keir Starmer metaphorically, and they are trying to save his career. But the bottom line, SJ, is that we have more than 80 MPs, so more than the number it would take to overturn a majority of the Labour Party in votes on legislation, more than the 81 symbolic MPs needed to launch a leadership challenge if they all coalesced around against the challenger. We have passed a pretty important symbolic level MPs that now no longer back Keir Starmer, and that is a huge problem. And ministers are coming out and resigning, three in the last 3 hours. There are rumours that there is more to come. But really what we have this hour is a Mexican standoff. You have all eyes on Andy Burnham down from Manchester. Will he announce, for instance, he knows what seat will get him back into Westminster, allowing him a route back and then ultimately the ability to stand in a future leadership contest? Could Wes Streeting launch his leadership campaign as soon as today? Certainly, I think at 5 o'clock this morning, 6 o'clock this morning, last time I checked in, they seemed ready if the opportunity arose, but they didn't want to be the first movers. And so I think, you know, we're waiting for one of the big beasts in politics to intervene to try and shake this up and change the facts on the ground. And until that happens, we've got this sort of slight stalemate. Somebody's got to move.
1: Yeah, it's only 3 o'clock. Plenty of time, Sam. Stand by. Well, this is what Sir Keir Starmer told his cabinet earlier this morning. Gosh, that seems like a long time ago, doesn't it? The regular cabinet meeting, but highly irregular because the Prime Minister started it by saying, as I said yesterday, I take responsibility for these election results and I take responsibility for delivering the change we promised. The past 48 hours have been destabilising for government, and that has a real economic cost for our country and for families. The Labour Party has a process for challenging a leader, and that has not been triggered. The country expects us to get on with governing. That is what I am doing and what we must do as a cabinet. Well, after the meeting, remarkable scenes here in Downing Street, really, because some cabinet members came directly from that meeting to talk to cameras. Some made a quick getaway, amongst them the Health Secretary, Wes Streeting. He, of course, is tipped as a possible leadership contender.
8: Wes Streeting, did you call on Starmer to resign?
9: No.
8: Lisa Nandy.
9: And here we have Lisa Nandy and James Murray.
8: PM to stand down. Did you ask the Prime Minister to stand down? David Lammy, can you come and talk on Sky News? David Lammy, is the PM fighting off?
10: Is the Prime Minister of Liam Audley?
1: However, some Starmer loyalists did stop to speak to cameras and told Sky News why they are still backing the Prime Minister.
11: The Prime Minister has my full support. the Labour Party has a process for triggering a leadership election. That has not happened, so we all intend to get on with our jobs, and that's what I'm going to do.
12: But is it tone deaf?
11: Thank you very much. Thank you very much.
8: What did the Cabinet say to him, sir? Peter Kyle, would you speak to Sky News, sir? Would you come and speak to Sky News? Peter Kyle, I'm fine, how are you?
13: I'm very good, thank you.
8: How was Cabinet and what did everyone say when Keir Starmer said a leadership race had not been triggered?
13: Well, it's the fact. We've had a very purposeful Cabinet meeting talking about the big issues facing our economy and society. Nothing has been triggered. I'm about to go off to Brussels to continue working with Brussels to deepen a relationship, to benefit Britain. We are working hard on the big issues that are facing the country, and Keir is showing really steadfast leadership.
8: Sure,
13: and
8: I respect that. Peter, did anyone challenge him? Liz Kendall, would you come and talk to us briefly? Thank you. Liz Kendall, what happened in the Cabinet?
14: Well, the Prime Minister talked about the challenges we face as a country, the crisis in the Middle East, the impact on the cost of living here, and that this government will do what we were elected to do, which is serve the British people. The Prime Minister has my full support in this.
15: Let me just
14: say this. There is a process to challenge the leader. No one has made that challenge. And what people would expect me to do is to focus on how we can grow the economy, tackle the cost of living, and give them a better life.
16: So the Prime Minister's saying
14: that is what Liz is going to do.
8: Did anyone challenge him in the room?
17: The Prime Minister is going to continue with his job, as he should, as the public will expect him to do, and I'm going to continue with mine.
8: Did anyone publicly challenge him around the table? No, they didn't.
17: Many statements of support for the job that he's doing, and that's what the public...
8: Can he hang on? He'll carry on
17: with his job, as he should, as the public will expect him to do.
15: Mr McFadden, where Street and give his support?
1: Pat McFadden, who is back inside Downing Street this afternoon. We saw him go in a few moments ago. Part of that case for the defence, for the Prime Minister. What did you make of it?
2: I'm going to let you into a secret, SJ.
1: Please.
2: Which is, we heard from a number of Cabinet Ministers who were staunch in their defence of Keir Starmer. The bad news for Keir Starmer is that that's what they say in public, and it's a little bit less clear in private.
1: What are they messaging you?
2: And I know that some of the people who are steadfast in their defence of the Prime Minister right now don't think that he can take them into the next election. There are people who are in the bunker trying to stop a coup, effectively, that nevertheless see the political reality. And I don't think they're doing anything particularly underhand. There are perfectly reasonable political motives for doing what they're doing, like just not thinking that now is the right time for a contest. Mm. Yes, maybe in a year, maybe in 2 years, the particular foreign policy challenges that we've had are going to mean economic hardship, and so we've just got to hang on for a little bit before we do dispense with him. But it isn't quite the picture that you might see in public. He went in there, Pat McFadden. Mm. You heard him me shouting at him, "Are you going into the bunker?" I think he's actually, what's happened in there is Keir Starmer has left with Pat McFadden to go to see these apprentices that he was always due to meet. There's an apprenticeship visit that's been in the diary. Keir Starmer's personal priority, not necessarily looking for a route to a new career, and that visit has long been planned and has gone.
1: So that's when we'll next see the Prime Minister this afternoon.
2: If they allow cameras in,
1: okay.
2: And let's hope, because they won't allow media to go there. Let's hope that the apprentices ask some of the questions that we would like to hear.
1: Okay.
2: From
1: I wonder if there's any journalism apprentices there.
2: That would be really handy, wouldn't it?
1: Okay, Sam. Thank you. With a number of MPs calling for Sir Keir Starmer to go, continues to go up. Our political correspondent Ali Fortescue has been keeping an eye on the numbers and has the details for you.
18: Hi, Sarah Jane. Yes, the faces you see behind me, these are the 83 odd MPs that have publicly called on the Prime Minister to go. Those are the ones that have publicly called for him to go. I should say, you know, there are those that privately aren't happy with the Prime Minister as well. But let's start here. Catherine West, a name that was thrown into the prominence over the course of the weekend when she, a backbench MP, former minister, said that if the Cabinet don't rally round, she, is going to throw her hat in the ring. If the cabinet don't step up to the prime minister, she's going to throw her hat into the ring for a leadership race. And that triggered a series of extraordinary events that has ended up here with all of these faces you see behind me. And it started with what you might call some of the usual suspects, those on the left of the Labour Party, the so-called socialist campaign group, people like Nadia Whittam, Richard Bergen, Clive Lewis. This wasn't really a moment, I think, where Downing Street were worried. I think it's not a huge surprise. But then came this. This was after that speech the Prime Minister made, widely seen to be a big reset moment. All eyes were on that. Lots of ministers and MPs texting me saying they were watching that speech to decide on the Prime Minister's future. And that is when we had some of these names here. And what is so striking is that these are MPs from different wings of the party, different ages, different intakes. You've got Clive Betts there, senior Labour MP, not someone you would expect to break ranks in that way. Fred Thomas, Luke Meyer, these are 2024 intakes. Chris Curtis, this was a really big name because he is head of the growth group in Parliament, influential group of MPs. That was a really big moment yesterday. And then came this. And I think this was the moment that Downing Street must have thought they were in trouble. We started to see junior ministers, ministerial aides starting to break ranks. So these are called PPSs. And we have seen Jo Morris, Tom Rutland, four of them have resigned. Jo Morris, I should say, Wes Streeting's PPS. Six of them have said that they want the Prime Minister to go. That was a really big moment. And then came Miatta Fambele this morning. This is a housing minister. I did not expect her to resign. And I think probably the biggest moment yet, Jess Phillips, Beth Rigby broke this, the safeguarding minister saying that she does not have confidence in Keir Starmer. That was a really big moment. I think because she really is probably the most high-profile person, probably the most high-profile face you see here. She ran for the leadership herself, not a moment that Keir Starmer wanted. And I should also say Alex Davies-Jones, which surprised me because she has always been quite loyal to the Prime Minister, another minister. So those are the names of the MPs that want the Prime Minister to go. But what about the names of the people that might succeed him? We're not there yet. There is no leadership contest. The Prime Minister has made very clear, John Major style, put up and shut up. If you're not going to challenge me, then I'm going to stay on. All eyes are on this man, Wes Streeting, the health secretary, widely seen to be a leadership contender. His allies have long said to me that they're not plotting, but they are planning should there be a vacancy. He is seen as someone who would be an advantage for if he went early. He's seen to be on the right of the party, though he's tacked left recently on things like Gaza and welfare. Could he be the first person to throw his hat in the ring? I don't think he wanted to be the first person, but it may be. Let's see. Andy Burnham. This is a name that comes up all the time among Labour MPs. But of course, he is Mayor of Manchester. He can't be in it. He can't be the Prime Minister right now because he's not even in Parliament. He'd need to win a by-election. Of course, he was blocked from that by-election in Gorton and Denton, seen as the king over the water. His critics say that it's easy to be popular when you're not actually in government dealing with day-to-day governing. Angela Rayner, former Deputy Prime Minister. She is a name that comes up a lot. Her allies tell me that she's a team player, that she doesn't necessarily even want the job. She's not hell-bent on getting it. But if required, she would potentially throw her hat in the ring. That is definitely a name to watch. You know, straight talker, someone that's seen as someone who could potentially cut through, a unique politician. Shabana Mahmood, the Home Secretary, she, of course, was the person that we understand, one of the cabinet ministers who went in to talk to the Prime Minister to say that she thinks that he should set a timetable for going. Shabana Mahmood is on the right of the Labour Party. Would she struggle with the membership, seen as a talented operator by many? A name that does come up a lot, which I'm sure many people watching at home will recognise, is Ed Miliband, who, of course, was leader of the Labour Party, a favourite among many on the so-called soft left who would like to see him run again. He has said that he doesn't want the job again. He's done it. He doesn't want it again. Could he be persuaded? Let's see. Or will we see a familiar face, a sort of steadying presence, someone like Yvette Cooper? There are people that aren't on this list. unexpected candidates that might throw their hat in the ring. It is so hard to predict. You'll remember with Jeremy Corbyn, with David Cameron, we never know where these leadership races are going to end up. And I should remind people, there is no leadership race yet. The Prime Minister very much still in his job. Shall we go through quickly, if we have time, how it could actually work if the Prime Minister does go, if there is a leadership race? So option one, this is if someone puts their head above the parapet, says they want to run for the leadership, they want to challenge the Prime Minister. They need 81 MPs backing them. So that's 81 including them. So it's basically 80. And then Starmer would automatically be on the ballot. And then so all those candidates would be on the ballot, enter the next stage, and members and affiliates would vote, and whoever wins becomes the next Prime Minister. That's option one. Option two is that Starmer decides he's had enough, enough is enough, and he resigns. He could agree to set a timetable. That might favour someone like Andy Burnham, give him a bit of time to get back into Parliament. Or, and I think this is probably unlikely, the Prime Minister decides he is going right now, that this is enough and he's got to go. At that point, the NEC would appoint an interim leader, so someone would come in as an interim leader, and then it's effectively the same process. 81 candidates needed to stand, members and affiliates vote. So there you have it, the process, the potential contenders, the MPs that aren't happy. We will be watching that number very carefully, and in particular, ministers, and whether we see any movement at cabinet level for those that don't want Keir Starmer to be the Prime Minister anymore.
12: Ali, thank you very much. Well, of course, the backdrop to all of this, why all this fuss is happening in the first place, partly the reason is those disastrous results at the local elections for Labour. Labour kicked out of Wales. Well, as we speak, being confirmed right now, Wales' first non-Labour First Minister. Sam Coates is with me, Rob Arworth, being confirmed as we speak.
2: A moment of history. Look, the Labour Party had controlled the Senate since 1999, 27 years since its inception. Wales, the birthplace in many ways of the Labour movement, but no longer. Now it is in the hands of the Nationalists. The Nationalists ran a campaign effectively making the case that they do a better job of being Labour than the Labour Party itself. Leonard Morgan, who was the Labour First Minister until just a few days ago, losing a seat in one of the most dramatic moments last Friday because she couldn't stem the tide of anti-Labour sentiment. Reform came second. In the last few moments, we have had the vote that confirms Plaid First Minister. 43 of the 96 seats in last week's election were won by Plaid. 44 votes were won. We are in a new era of Welsh politics.
12: Sam, thank you. Important to mark that moment in history that's unfolding as we speak here on Sky News. Let's talk about what is unfolding here in Downing Street this afternoon and the wider context to it all, of which those local election results definitely feed in. Let's speak to political commentator and former Labour adviser James Matthewson. James, as Sam so eloquently put it earlier on, our deputy political editor, Sam Coates, the Prime Minister seems to many to have his fingers in his ears to the inevitable at the moment. What's your view?
16: Yeah, you're absolutely right, Sarah Jane. He's not the only one either, by the way. Can I just say today, I mean, your coverage has been excellent. Everybody is watching you. I've had texts from all around the kind of political circles and media circles. Everyone's glued to your coverage. And you're rightly so. These people with their fingers in their ears aren't just the Prime Minister. They're the people coming out to support him. You heard Tom Baldwin before. You heard Lionel from the FT, right? These people need to get out of London and take their fingers out their ears because, frankly, it's done. It's over. It's dusted. It's just a matter of time. And Keir Starmer is sat in that building behind you, not because of his own abilities, but because of other people's lack of courage and ability to move or put their own or get their own ducks in a row. You've got Andy Burnham wandering around central London somewhere. No one seems to know where he is at the moment. And, you know, all of these kind of rumours and talk of the fact that he could be the person, the king in the north, coming down south to try and settle this is madness because we know that process is convoluted and difficult for him to get involved. But obviously, it's not just him. There are people there waiting in the wings who fancy themselves a go of it. And those are the people who will not want to have their fingers in the murder weapon. So right now, we're just locked in this stalemate.
12: Yeah, I mean, you put it so succinctly, you're right, in terms of the local election results. I've spoken about this with many contributors today. We could see that coming. I'm sure the Labour Party could see that coming. But there seems to be this sense of disorganisation at the moment. And the bigger question, is it Sir Keir Starmer who is the problem? Or is it the Labour Party and either their lack of results or their lack of clear, distinct messaging about what they are doing to change people's lives? You know, what is it that's at fault here in your mind?
16: Yeah, I mean, put it this way, Sarah Jane, when it comes to those local elections, I mean, I'm up in Scotland, it is a little bit different. I'm in Edinburgh now. But the fact that I'm on as a Labour voice today and I didn't even vote for them the other day, I couldn't bring myself to vote for them. That tells you everything that you need to know. And people will say, Keir Starmer's allies will say this is factional. It's about the left kicking up a fuss, about the socialist campaign group. I do not care about any of that. I don't care about any of those people. I don't care about any of the factions. This is about trying to have a progressive force in British government, of which the Labour Party is the only current one in government, right, that I think can keep a government. But every single day that Keir Starmer languishes in Downing Street is another day that majority wastes away. And this is just a tale of wasted opportunity. And I mean, you can probably tell by the fact that I'm animated right now, Sarah Jane, but I'm frustrated by this because I campaigned, many people campaigned for, you know, over a decade to get these people elected and to get them in that building behind you. And so that change could happen, real change in people's lives. And we haven't seen that. But even more so than that, we have the threat of reform. And I believe that's an anti-democratic threat. I don't trust Nigel Farage with the democracy of this country. I really don't. But every day that Keir Starmer wastes away and doesn't move aside or doesn't set out a timeline for someone else to take the reins, that's another day that Nigel Farage benefits from. And we just can't let that happen as progressives.
2: It's Sam Coates. I can hear the frustration in your voice, and many Labour MPs would agree with you. But do you think that the Labour Party is ready? Because they're about to break everything, right? Things are going to be pretty smashed up by forcing a leadership contest. It's not entirely clear that if you break it, you're going to be able to put it all back together again afterwards. Isn't what's about to happen the unleashing of factional tensions within the Labour Party, who are going to spend months tearing themselves apart at a point where we're facing high inflation, turmoil overseas, domestic problems, none of the big policy challenges of the UK are going to be fixed? Sure, Keir Starmer isn't great, but do you think the Labour movement is ready for essentially plunging the country into chaos?
16: You know, you're right, Sam. You raised a good point. It's a roll of the dice. That's what it is. It's a risk. And what you've described as possibly happening could happen. But the risk, you take a risk when you don't have an alternative or an option. All these people...
2: Chakramuna, are you going to be Prime Minister?
16: Did you get an answer?
2: You just saw Chakramuna, the former MP, one-time Labour MP. And then after that, he was an independent, part of Change UK. Not a political figure these days. Now he is...
12: In terms of a Labour leader wasn't he? Very much a star of the party for that.
2: Just after the Brexit referendum, he was going to be... He was one of the contenders for Prime Minister. He nearly launched his own leadership bid. And here he is at a point of Labour turmoil, walking into number 10. But as he just said to me, no, he's not going to be Prime Minister.
12: Just visiting. What a time. Even he must have thought, oh, gosh, going into... to number 10. I'm going to bring James back in there for a moment. James, you talked about with Sam there, you know, this risk, if it does come to a leadership contest, this roll of the dice, who would you take a risk on?
16: For me, in the PLP currently, it's only Angela Rayner. And this is, and people will say, oh, predictable Northerners looking out for Northerners, right? But it needs to be someone who is connected to the wider Labour movement, right? The reason we have lost direction with this government, the reason it is rudderless, is because they've totally disconnected from the wider movement that the Labour Party was set up to represent. And I'm not just talking about, you know, having left-wing socialists and all the rest. I've been very critical of the issues made during the Corbyn project and those years. says. What needs to happen now is someone who can unify and who can communicate to communities without looking like they're aping reform or chasing them or trying to follow the far right, because that hasn't worked for Keir Starmer. He's got egg on his face, and now he's trying to appeal to the left whilst attacking Zach Polanski. It makes no sense, right? And I appeal to everyone when I say this, and I know there's people in the Prime Minister's team, if not the Prime Minister himself, watching this. But at the end of the day, they need to clear the way so that progress can be made. The only beneficiary is Nigel Farage, and we really are risking, in my mind, a threat to British democracy if we don't.
12: Okay, James, thank you so much for your contribution this afternoon. Good to have your passion on. That's something that two ministers who resigned today, Jess Phillips and Alex Davies-Jones, have talked about, you know, words, not actions. Where's the fire from the Prime Minister? That has been a criticism of those who are not backing him. Sam, I want to just bring you this. A planned meeting between the Prime Minister and union leaders today has been cancelled. Leaders of the unions affiliated to Labour, the so-called Tulo Group, had been invited to Downing Street for a late afternoon meeting, but a few hours before it was due to be held, the meeting was cancelled.
2: Yeah, I knew about this yesterday. Sharon Graham from the from Unite, the heads of the GMB, other Labour-affiliated unions, all expecting to go in there. It was never going to be a pleasant meeting for Keir Starmer. A lot of them have been very critical. But, you know, frankly, I'm not surprised that Keir Starmer, not entirely in listening mode, has cancelled it. He wants to concentrate on his fight back, which we're getting some news on now.
12: Yeah, this is 100 backbenchers signing a statement backing the Prime Minister. Now, that is a significant move for the defence, isn't it, in terms of... No, it's not, well, according to Sam's head bob.
2: It's all very nice. But and well done them for getting 100 names. But where are the other 300? Because there are 403 Labour MPs. And if one in four of them are saying, yay, Keir Starmer, is that really a triumph?
12: Well, they say this is no time for a leadership contest. The statement organised independently by a group of backbenchers who want to see this government get on with the job and pursue its agenda. The statement saying last week we had a devastatingly tough set of election results. It shows we have a hard job ahead to win back trust from the electorate. That job needs to start today. With all of us working together to deliver the change the country needs, we must focus on that. This is no time for a leadership contest.
2: OK, let's just break down. There are 403 Labour MPs. There's about 85 of them who've called for Keir Starmer to go. There are 100 of them who've called for Keir Starmer to stay. There are 75 of them who are on the payroll. And there's about another 100 who are silent. So is that a united party? Not on balance.
12: OK, all right, Sam there, Sam. Crunching the numbers live for us. He doesn't think that that is a significant move. 100 backbenchers saying that they back the PM. One in four. 84 now saying he should go. Let's crunch those numbers.
2: One in, one out is not good odds for Keir Starmer.
12: It's eking, isn't it? It's eking forward. Where is it going to get to? We don't know yet. Earlier on, we spoke to the Cabinet Office Minister, Chris Ward, who said that now is the time to bring the party together and time shouldn't be wasted on a leadership contest. Here is that interview in full.
19: What I'd say to colleagues, really, is the focus after these very difficult election results needs to be on bringing the party together and getting our message out to take on reform, not spending months in a divisive leadership contest, fighting amongst ourselves, which is what will be the consequence of that happening. So, look, I would hope everyone can see that the party needs to come together and it needs to focus on what we're going to announce tomorrow in the King's Speech, and that will be taking the country forward.
12: Doesn't seem to be coming together, though, does it? 82 MPs at the last count saying that they don't have faith in the Prime Minister. They think he should go. You talk about the Prime Minister wanting to stay and deliver this mandate for change. I'll just reiterate some of the words from Jess Phillips, who resigned just half an hour ago, saying, I want a Labour government to work and I will strive as I always have for its success and popularity. But I'm not seeing the change I think I and the country expect, and so cannot continue to serve as a minister under the current leadership. Jess Phillips not seeing the change. Those voting at the local elections haven't seen the change either. So I think it's fair to say quite a few people don't think the Prime Minister is delivering change.
19: This has been very honest and open that we need to change things more quickly and we need to deliver the change we were elected on. And that's what I say he's going to set out tomorrow in the King's Speech. My challenge really will be whether people think spending months in an internal election focusing on ourselves is the best way to deliver that change and speed it up. I mean, I really think it isn't. And I think the risks to the economy...
12: Has the Prime Minister become the problem? Because at the local elections, Reform, who made huge gains, Labour voters went from Labour to Reform and in part the Greens, but mainly Reform. Nigel Farage and Reform are campaigning on Vote For Us and gets a Keir Starmer out. So has the Prime Minister effectively become the problem, and he's just not admitting that?
19: Well, the very fact that Reform are campaigning to get Keir out and to have Labour in an internal battle should give colleagues something to think about as to whether having a leadership contest now is the right thing to do. But as I say, the Prime Minister is not complacent at all about the scale of change needed. He made that really clear on Monday. We've all lost good council colleagues. I've lost some in my constituency, and we all feel very deeply about that. Everyone's hurting the party, and I'd say I think the focus needs to be on getting us back together and fighting forward and taking forward the change we were elected to. It took us 14 years to get here. The idea that we would throw that overboard in 2 years, I think, is really a dangerous moment for the party to be going down.
12: That's interesting. You see,

0: different ways of doing it, different people to do it. I've got a deputy political editor, Sam Coates, here. He's keen for a question. Bear with us a second, Sam.
1: Hello. By the way, one of your colleagues, one of your MP colleagues, has just messaged me to say you even look like you're sitting in the bunker. You're a very close ally of Keir Starmer. Listen, when we get to the next election, if Keir Starmer is the Prime Minister, then in 84, 85, 86 different seats, there will be candidates standing with statements of no confidence in him. That's just an unsustainable situation. Everybody who has signed up to wanting the Prime Minister to go cannot walk back what they have said. They cannot unsay what they have said. In 85 different seats, you will have, you'll be running campaigns where the candidate has disavowed the Prime Minister. Surely you accept that's just not sustainable.
2: First things first, I'm not in a bunker. I'm actually doing childcare in my house today. So I've had to jump into a different room. So I've got two kids under the age of three that I'm trying to look after today. In terms of the challenge at the next election, the party needs to come together to fight the election. The party's not going to survive and win an election, which it very rarely does, by the way, if it's divided on that. My point would be that, as I say, it took us 14 years to get here. It took a lot of hard work from Keir and a lot of people around him who worked really, really hard to bring the party together to get to a place where we could win. We have made some changes in the first 2 years that I'm really proud of. We need to go further and do that. And I think, you know, just the idea that a divisive internal battle now, which will last months, is the right thing for the country, the right thing for the party, I think is a really tough sell. And I think the public will look in at this and think, look, we took 14 years to give these guys a go, and they're talking to themselves again within 2 years. And we saw what they did with the Tories. One of the reasons they kicked the Tories out was because we kept going through different leaders. I would urge people not to think this is the right way to rebuild the party.
0: How are you going to get that message through to the public then? Because they will be watching what's unfolding on the screen today. And again, you know, when you were in opposition, you did put that point to the Conservatives that it was mess, it was chaos. We're watching the same thing this morning, and that's what people at home will be looking at.
2: I think the gist of what I'm trying to get across is that people should stop it, and that we should focus on bringing forward the agenda we need to do in the King's Speech tomorrow and trying to rebuild trust in the country. And look, that is a
0: but
2: huge task.
0: You're not stopping it, are you? I think history has shown that once this starts, it's a case of when, not if.
2: I mean, look, the Prime Minister made clear today and discussed with Cabinet that the government is going to get on with governing, and the Cabinet agreed with that, and we're taking that forward. I'm saying there's a huge task to rebuild trust, and there's a huge task for us in the next phase of this Parliament, and I hope we can focus in on that tomorrow. And as I say, the economic consequences of a challenge and the internal and reputational damage for the party are very serious. So I think that should be the focus of where we're going.
1: Chris, this morning at Cabinet, we are told by allies of the Prime Minister that he did not engage in any discussion about his future. He refused to see Cabinet ministers one-on-one afterwards who wanted to talk about his future. Do you think this stick-your-fingers-in-your-ears approach really is a good look and will solve the problem? Or won't it just mean pressure building up across the parliamentary party?
2: I don't know. I wasn't in Cabinet. As I say, I've been doing largely childcare today. I don't know what happened in childcare. People brief stuff out of Cabinet all of the time. What I would say, though, is the Prime Minister's been talking intensely with people since the election, listening to people, talking to the Cabinet, ministers, backbenchers, council leaders across the country to understand it. The idea that he's, as you say, got his fingers in the ears is the complete opposite. And the speech he set out yesterday was trying to explain the change he wanted to take forward. So, I'd say I don't know what happened at Cabinet, but I know that the Prime Minister has been listening and talking a lot with colleagues over the last 48 hours. Or last week.
1: I've had dozens of conversations with Labour MPs who were deeply underwhelmed by yesterday's speech by the Prime Minister. Chris, did you think it was a good speech?
2: Well, I've written my fair share of speeches for the Prime Minister in the past, so I'm not going to comment on whether this one was a good one or a bad one. I thought he set out the scale of the change needed and some of the challenges we have to do that, and his energy and determination to do that. Frankly, the idea that one speech could solve that or solve the challenge of last week is obviously not a fair mark for it. But I think you should judge what happens tomorrow as well with the King's Speech. And

0: the rollout of, I'd say, the next phase of this government as a better test, really, of where we're going. And the Prime Minister's commitment, as he says, to take radical change and to deepen the pace and intensity of that.
1: I note that you couldn't say it was a good speech. You mentioned the King's speech tomorrow, Chris. If there are 80-plus MPs if there are 80-plus MPs who say they have no confidence in the Prime Minister, and that number of people rebelling against the Prime Minister is more than enough to defeat legislation where the opposition is opposed, how can the King have confidence that the list he reads out tomorrow is actually going to become law?
0: Sorry, firstly, I was just saying I spent years writing speeches with Keir, and I hated when people used to comment whether it was good or bad. So I really didn't want to get into that. But for clarity, it was a good speech, and I thought it set out the next phase nicely. In terms of the party, look, I think on your in your previous piece before I came on, you mentioned it. Labour has 400-plus MPs. I'm not saying that there's not a significant challenge in the party. There really is, and significant concern. I get that. But the majority of the party are still in that place, as I say, 400 MPs. And you will see a legislative agenda tomorrow, as Keir said out yesterday, including things like nationalising British Steel, taking us closer to Europe, to the heart of Europe, and rebuilding youth opportunities across the country that the party can unite around and take forward. And again, I would just say, the idea that we would have a leadership challenge and put that at risk the day before we unveil some, I think, very unifying and powerful changes in the King's speech, I really think is not a helpful way forward.
2: Chris, just a quick question. Andy Burnham spotted on a train from Manchester to London Euston today. Do you know why he's in London?
0: Really don't know Andy's travel plans at all, no. But look, what I would say there is, look, Andy's great. He's doing a great job in Manchester. I've known Andy a long time, and I think he's been a great mayor in Manchester, and I like him a lot. What I would say, though, is there are a number of hurdles for Andy. You need to have a by-election. There'd then be an election across Manchester, then a leadership election. These are all different things people are talking about. There's a lot of things to think about as to whether now is the right time for that level of destabilisation in the party.
2: Would he be welcome back into the fold? Because obviously the Prime Minister blocked him before. Is now the time to welcome him back into the fold? Or again, is he seen as too much of a threat?
0: Decision for the NEC, and the NEC will take that decision. What I say is, Andy obviously will have a big future in the party and a big future in Parliament, and you know he's got his term as Mayor of Manchester, and then we'll see where that takes us.
2: With the Prime Minister's position is a tough one to defend. Chris Ward seemed quite comfortable doing it.
1: He's had to defend Keir Starmer in some of the toughest moments of his premiership in the Commons, on the airways.
2: Anything tougher than this?
1: There were some moments in the Mandelson papers where he did not look happy at the dispatch box, but soldiered on. Why is he doing it? Because viewers may not have heard of him. Sorry, Chris. It's because actually he's one of Keir Starmer's very, very longest serving friends and aides. He goes all the way back, about 8 years, to when Keir Starmer was Shadow Brexit Secretary under Jeremy Corbyn, who fought the Brexit wars, and their friendship, and I think it was a friendship, was forged then. So he is one of the very small band of people that has a really deep personal connection with Keir Starmer. Let's be honest, it doesn't feel to me like Keir Starmer has a deep personal connection with a great number of people in the buildings around us, but Chris Ward is one of them. He's trying. I thought his demeanour recognised just how much trouble they're all in. We've just had this letter, 100 Labour MPs coming out in the defence of the Prime Minister. That's about one in three of those who are not on the payroll, yeah. I.e. not paid by the government to support Keir Starmer's administration. I mean, it's a decent number, but it's almost even Stevens with the number that wants him to go. And it, you know, that's the important number, 87 now saying, 85 or so, saying that Keir Starmer should go. We could get cabinet resignations by the end of the day. We're in this, you know, it's like 24, we're in this uneasy stalemate, right? There's no resolution. Keir Starmer can't really go forwards. I think most people around here, bar spokesman for Keir Starmer appear on the telly, most people around here wouldn't think that Keir Starmer has got much of a future as Prime Minister. But the question is, and there is no agreement on this, what to do next? And there are some that want an immediate contest because that'll help Wes Streeting. Some want a delayed contest because that might help Andy Burnham. But it's going to take somebody to break the deadlock so people know what directions and what options there are. And so we're sort of waiting for the dam to completely burst Is it going to happen this afternoon?
2: Don't know. Should we stick around and find out?
1: Why not?
2: Okay. All right. Well, listen. One in three MPs not on the payroll backing the Prime Minister today by Sam's calculations. I'm going to go with those and take them to pollster Joe Twyman. That's what MPs are saying. What do the public say when it comes to Sir Keir Starmer at the moment?
3: Well, not just at the moment, but Keir Starmer has been unpopular and, by some pollsters' estimations, historically unpopular for many months now. And that's part of the difficulty that Labour faced going into the elections last week. If you're looking to sell the idea of success, if you're looking to sell the idea of delivery, if you're looking to sell your policies, you need an effective messenger. And for some time, Keir Starmer has not been seen as that. And so it's a difficult position for Labour to be in. On top of that, of course, the public do not like parties that are divided. And not only is Labour divided on many different aspects, it's specifically divided on what to do next and how to go about it. So even if Keir Starmer were to be replaced, that narrative of division would not go anywhere anytime soon.
2: Well, as a pollster, as you said, you've been tracking the popularity or the lack thereof of Sir Keir Starmer amongst public opinion. So you'll have seen what happened at the local elections coming. In terms of a potential replacement for Sir Keir Starmer, what are people saying about some of the names involved, some of the more well-known names like Wes Streeting and Ed Miliband?
3: Well, it's interesting you say that, because you talk about well-known names. And yes, to many people within politics, these people are well-known and indeed have been around for some time. But for the average person in the street and the 50% of people less engaged than the average person in the street, these are not well-known people at all. Most people would struggle to recognise any of them, in fact, if they walked down the street. And that is a problem in some respects, but it's also an opportunity in others. Yes, Andy Burnham, by some measure, is the quote-unquote most popular of the candidates, but actually with all of them, the predominant feeling is one of not knowing. Don't know comes out top. And so that is a potential to turn those voters in your favour. It's unfortunately also the case that those people could turn against you the more they hear about you. And so no one is really popular in the sense of a majority of people are positive towards them. And so if you are looking to any of these candidates for a big turnaround in public opinion, then that is going to be a struggle. But on top of that, of course, all of them also have particular, if you like, operational issues, whether it's Wes Streeting's majority of a little over 300 in his constituency, or Angela Rayner's ongoing issues with tax, or, most importantly perhaps, Andy Burnham and the fact that he is not an MP at the moment. These all have to be overcome before the public can even start to form an opinion on their potential for leadership.
2: It's really interesting, isn't it? Because in some ways it feels like the general public has never been more politically engaged. It's really interesting you say there that many of them perhaps couldn't identify by sight the health secretary, or perhaps name him, or some of those other cabinet members that we've been talking about in terms of making a potential bid for a leadership race. Should be clear, there isn't one yet. I'll ask you what people are saying about whether they want one or not in just a moment. But in terms of who is cutting through, we saw it at the local elections, didn't we? The big personalities, your Nigel Farages and the leader of the Green Party, Zach Polansky as well, they seem to be cutting through where Labour politicians and perhaps Conservative politicians are not.
3: Yes, that's right. The big success story of the poll in the polls since the general election has been Reform, and they have had a steady lead for over a year now in national polls. And the big success story in the last few months has been the Greens, particularly Zach Polansky, since his election as Green leader. But whether that's enough to actually turn these votes into a majority in government remains to be seen. But there's no doubt that the two of them, and indeed Kemi Badenoch, are more popular than Keir Starmer, and they're also more well known than any of Keir Starmer's possible replacements. We have seen, at least in the elections last week, an increase in turnout over previous years, so it may be that people are getting more engaged, but there's a big difference between being more engaged in politics generally and issues specifically than having a well-understood knowledge and history of each of the Labour leadership candidates. And as I say, that could be viewed as a blank piece of paper on which they can each leader candidate can project their thoughts and hopes and fears. But it may be that people just turn off them once they hear more.
1: Hello, Joe. It's Sam Coates. We look at how popular different leaders are. We look at how popular and otherwise Keir Starmer is. But is there a danger from your reading of the data that suddenly the country's plunged into a leadership contest and the public just turn around and go, we never asked for that. What on earth is the party doing? And the mere fact of a leadership contest suddenly makes Labour a lot more unpopular because however much they didn't like Keir Starmer, they like that even less?
3: That is the risk. The assumption by many is that things cannot get any worse, but if the last 10 to 15 years of British politics have taught us anything, it's that nothing can be ruled out and nothing can be taken for granted either. So it's perfectly possible that the situation could deteriorate further. You do have polls that show consistently the majority of people think that Keir Starmer should resign, but that's really a reflection of British politics nationally and their view of the Labour Party rather than any particular view of him. And just because the polls say that doesn't necessarily mean you should do it as Prime Minister. And so what we could see is Keir Starmer leaving, leadership contest beginning, and then simply the view of the public is that this is more inside baseball debates, discussions and fighting, and little in the way of actually getting the country moving forward. It's simply more disunity and division within Labour.
1: I mean, we've got 3, 4, 5, 6 months of a leadership contest with the disunity that brings, and then possibly unhappy sort of factions at the end of it because their candidate didn't win. Isn't that kind of division like almost baked in and actually something that really when Labour MPs work out whether to roll the dice, they haven't factored in at all?
3: I think that it's all to do with the perception that that the situation is very bad at the moment and a new leader can change that. And yes, that probably is the case by historical standard. If you look at the history on this, you see that a new leader does bring an increase in a party's fortune. The difficulty that Labour face is that, firstly, that is not guaranteed. And secondly, when it happens from a position of weakness, such as, for instance, Rishi Sunak taking over from Liz Truss, or indeed Theresa May taking over from David Cameron, the gains are small and they're not long-lasting. They're certainly not, by any historical standard, large enough to significantly close the gap on reform at the moment. So instead, what you're hoping for is to bring around long-term change. So to bring around a lasting change in fortunes for Labour, to represent a turning point in fortunes. The difficulty that Labour face is that talking points are very common in British politics, but turning points are vanishingly rare.
2: Jade Twyman, thank you so much for your time. Polson Jade Twyman there with his thoughts on what is happening today and a slightly longer term look. I mean, we can't look any further than the end of the day at the moment, can we, Sam, in terms of a lot's happening, a lot potentially still could happen because it's not even 4 o'clock.
1: I thought what Joe was talking about was really interesting. He was saying that when done from a position of weakness, a leadership change can have vanishingly small improvements for the party that decides to roll the dice. I mean, that's incredible. Here we are with Labour MPs, 85 in the last few minutes, the numbers clicked up, now wanting Keir Starmer out. But the history of mid-term leadership change is one that it doesn't help. I mean, I think, yes, in 2019, the transition from Theresa May to Boris Johnson did help the Conservatives win the 2019 general election. But Boris Johnson to Liz Truss, Liz Truss to Rishi Sunak to, you know, electoral death for the Tories, I think there's a very clear lesson there. And the polling suggested there wasn't some great big bounce from changing. So here we are in an enterprise where Labour MPs assume things can't get worse if they get rid of Keir Starmer. And we've just heard from a leading pollster, that's not true. And frankly, reading the data, it isn't true. And that's why maybe the Labour Party today is embarking on this epic folly without thinking through the consequences.
2: Epic folly that's not happening yet. It's important to stress that
1: But there are 83 people, 85 people coming out opposing the Prime Minister, putting their views on record in a way that will never be erased.
2: Like you said, that can't go back in the box.
1: And at the next election, that will be there, hurled at them by their opponents in every seat, each one of those 85 seats. Sure, there's no contest. Sure, they haven't triggered it yet, but they've basically made Keir Starmer's job impossible, which is what I think we'll get there maybe with cabinet resignations today or tomorrow. But
2: as soon as that, you think?
1: I think there could be... Everybody knows the status quo is unsustainable. Like, Britain is virtually ungovernable. King Charles is going to give a joke king's speech tomorrow where he will read out a list of bills that there is not a cat in hell's chance of getting through, you know, the difficult ones on that list. We will have all of the pomp and pageantry of the carriage coming down the Mall and over to Parliament where they're all just, you know, sweeping up the shavings from the side of the road. And yet that list of bills that he will read out will be effectively pointless because of what's happening today, which has no resignation yet, and somebody will step forward and break that deadlock. The question is it this afternoon? Is it this evening? Is it tomorrow morning? Do we wait to the other side of the King popping into Westminster? It's coming soon, though, SJ.
2: OK, well, I know that you're right across your messages on your phone to be the first to hear. That's our deputy political editor, Sam Coates, there. There is a bit of a lull this afternoon. We did have those three ministerial resignations. It's been fast-paced so far today, but as Sam said, it's reached a point now where it feels like something really big has to happen to move the dial. As Sam said, a lot has been said, a lot of people coming out publicly to say that they don't back the Prime Minister, he should go, and they've said that now. It's on record. You can't put that back in the box. And who knows how many are privately saying to the Prime Minister and his team that he should go. Earlier on, I did discuss the prospect of a leadership contest with the Labour Party's former Director of Communications and Strategy, Tom Baldwin. Here's our conversation.
4: I just think it's part of a sort of now almost national ritual where every year or 2 years, you turn up outside Downing Street and it's, you know, this backbencher or that junior minister who's resigning. And you know, this is not like, you know, the FA Cup final or, you know, state opening of Parliament. It's got real-world consequences. If Keir Starmer's removed, we'll have had our seventh Prime Minister since Brexit, in 10 years since Brexit. We're becoming an international joke. We don't look like a serious country. There is a war going on in the Middle East, which could mean, you know, we have petrol shortages. I've just been speaking to someone from the Treasury who said that the spike in gilt yields since this latest bout of leadership speculation began has already cost probably about £2 billion in terms of extra borrowing costs. Real-world consequences. Now, look, I'm not here just to say there's nothing wrong, everyone carry on, everything's great. Of course, you know, people have really big concerns about, you know, what happened last week in the elections and, you know, what's happening in terms of the direction of the government. I totally get that. I just think right now, at this incredibly perilous time, with the country on the edge of recession, with wars going on around the world, the Labour Party looks nuts to be indulging itself in this sort of leadership, internal psychodrama, which this government was elected to solve. We'd had it with the Tories. This government had a big majority. It's still got 165-seat majority. It's 3 years before a general election. I think a lot of people, not just Labour Party, but around the country, would say, why aren't you getting on with governing?
2: Also spoke to the former Labour adviser James Matthewson, who said it's just a matter of time before Starmer is forced out of 10 Downing Street.
5: These people with their fingers in their ears aren't just the Prime Minister. They're the people coming out to support him. You heard Tom Baldwin before. You heard Lionel from the FT, right? These people need to get out of London and take their fingers out their ears because, frankly, it's done. It's over. It's dusted. It's just a matter of time. And Keir Starmer is sat in that building behind you, not because of his own abilities, but because of other people's lack of courage and ability to move or put their own or get their own ducks in a row. You've got Andy Burnham wandering around central London somewhere. No one seems to know where he is at the moment. And, you know, all of these kind of rumours and talk of the fact that he could be the person, the king in the north, coming down south to try and settle this is madness because we know that process is convoluted and difficult for him to get involved. But obviously, it's not just him. There are people there waiting in the wings who fancy themselves a go of it. And those are the people who will not want to have their fingers in the murder weapon. So right now, we're just locked in this stalemate.
2: Yeah. I mean, you put it so succinctly, you're right, in terms of the local election results. I've spoken about this with many contributors today. We could see that coming. I'm sure the Labour Party could see that coming. But there seems to be this sense of disorganisation at the moment. And the bigger question, is it Sir Keir Starmer who is the problem? Or is it the Labour Party and either their lack of results or their lack of clear, distinct messaging about what they are doing to change people's lives? You know, what is it that's at fault here in your mind?
5: Yeah, I mean, put it this way, Sarah Jane, when it comes to those local elections, I mean, I'm up in Scotland, it is a little bit different. I'm in Edinburgh now. But the fact that I'm on as a Labour voice today and I didn't even vote for them the other day, I couldn't bring myself to vote for them. That tells you everything that you need to know. And people will say, Keir Starmer's allies will say this is factional. It's about the left kicking up a fuss, about the socialist campaign group. I do not care about any of that. I don't care about any of those people. I don't care about any of the factions. This is about trying to have a progressive force in British government, of which the Labour Party is the only current one in government, right, that I think can keep a government. But every single day that Keir Starmer languishes in Downing Street is another day that majority wastes away. And this is just a tale of wasted opportunity. And I mean, you can probably tell by the fact that I'm animated right now, Sarah Jane, but I'm frustrated by this because I campaigned, many people campaigned for, you know, over a decade to get these people elected and to get them in that building behind you. And so that change could happen, real change in people's lives. And we haven't seen that. But even more so than that, we have the threat of reform. And I believe that's an anti-democratic threat. I don't trust Nigel Farage with the democracy of this country. I really don't. But every day that Keir Starmer wastes away and doesn't move aside or doesn't set out a timeline for someone else to take the reins, that's another day that Nigel Farage benefits from. And we just can't let that happen as progressives.
2: Well, it is 4 o'clock. I am Sarah Jane Mee. We are live here in Downing Street, just down the road from Big Ben, where Sir Keir Starmer is fighting on, despite growing calls from Labour MPs for him to go. As it stands this afternoon, 85 MPs have now come out publicly urging him to quit, including three ministers who have resigned today from government. This morning, which seems like a long time ago now, the Prime Minister chairs a crucial cabinet meeting where he was reportedly not challenged by those cabinet ministers around the table. Afterwards, a defiant PM declared that he was getting on with the job, as the process to remove him had not been triggered. Well, this is what Sir Keir Starmer told his cabinet at the start of this morning's meeting. As I said yesterday, I take responsibility for these election results and I take responsibility for delivering the change we promised. The past 48 hours have been destabilising for government and that has a real economic cost for our country and for families. The Labour Party has a process for challenging a leader and that has not been triggered. The country expects us to get on with governing. That is what I am doing and what we must do as a cabinet. Well, that wasn't enough to convince the safeguarding minister, Jess Phillips, who is the most prominent figure so far to call for Sir Keir Starmer to go. In a damning resignation letter this afternoon, she says it is deeds, not words, that matter. She wants a Labour government to work for its success, but that she is not seeing the change she and the country expects. As a result, Jess Phillips saying she cannot serve as a minister under the current leadership. The victims minister, Alex Davies-Jones, also quitting the government this afternoon, saying that in light of the scale of the defeats at last week's local elections, the country has spoken and Labour must listen. Well, the first minister to resign, the Housing, Communities and Local Government Minister, Miatta Fambuli. She stepped down this morning, telling Sir Keir Starmer to do the right thing and to set a timetable for an orderly transition. Well, in the last hour or so, Starmer loyalist Pat McFadden went back into Downing Street.
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7: Is the Prime Minister safe, Pat McFadden?
8: Back in the bunker?
2: A second visit for Pat McFadden to Downing Street today. In the last half an hour, we've heard that more than 100 Labour backbench MPs have signed a statement backing the Prime Minister. The statement is from the backbenchers and ministerial aides in the Labour Party and said, last week we had a devastatingly tough set of election results. It shows we have a hard job ahead to win back trust from the electorate. That job needs to start today with all of us working together to deliver the change the country needs. We must focus on that. This is no time for a leadership contest. Well, our chief political correspondent, John Craig, is with me now and has been following all the twists and turns. John, it's good to see you. I'm sure you've got a thought on what we've seen. 85 MPs publicly say he must go. 100 MPs signing a statement saying, no, he's got to stay.
8: The Prime Minister fights back and is alive. I'm smiling, actually. I've just spotted Larry on the doorstep.
2: We haven't seen him at all today. Here he is.
8: No, he was here yesterday.
2: Oh, public backing, I think.
8: If Sir Keir Starmer goes, Larry will be on his seventh Prime Minister.
2: Oh, gosh.
8: David Cameron was the first. What struck me about, first of all, this morning in the Cabinet meeting was the wording of the Prime Minister's statement that you just read out. I thought, very legalistic. Now, his brief, Lord Hermer, the Attorney General, was in here last night, and I wouldn't be surprised if he drafted this, because the Labour Party has a process for challenging a leader that's not been triggered. And he said, and all the ministers have come out and said that process hasn't started yet. Process. Mm. And it's a real Keir Starmer thing, the letter of the law. I mean, it's like a lawyer who says, my client has not been charged, therefore you need to release him. So the Prime Minister has been released temporarily. He said, look, the process hasn't started, so we fight on. I mean, Margaret Thatcher famously said, we fight on, we fight to win, and then quit the next day. I mean, there have been so many Prime Ministers over the years who've battled on. I mean, Gordon Brown's who was hired by the Prime Minister at the weekend. That seems like months ago now, doesn't it? and Harriet Harman. But Gordon Brown faced all sorts of coups. There was a Gordon Brown coup, of course, that forced Tony Blair into announcing a timetable. He served for another 9 months or so before he went in 2007. But, I mean, I was here from, five-ish till gone 10 o'clock last night, and it looked grim for the Prime Minister then, because we learned Shabana Mahmood had gone in, told him the game's up. When I was here, John Healey arrived, Steve Reid arrived. Steve Reid's a loyalist. He was the first one out after Cabinet today to back the Prime Minister. John Healey was talking about, we're told, about the needs of the country, stability and all that. We now know also that possibly Yvette Cooper had some advice for the Prime Minister. We're not quite sure what. But clearly it looked very grim late last night. The Prime Minister either went to bed thinking, oh, my God, I've had it, or, my God, I'm going to fight back. And he's gone for that option, hasn't he, today? As you've just said, a lot of his allies have obviously been ordered to sign a letter backing him. But it was about, I don't know, four or five ministers came out and backed him. And of course, the real great bit of the soap opera this morning of Cabinet was when Wes Streeting came out that door there and scurried down the street without saying a word. I think we might be able to see some of that.
2: Yeah, let's see some of that. Here's Wes Streeting.
9: Wes Streeting, did you call on Starmer to resign?
10: Now, Lisa Nandy.
11: And here we have Lisa Nandy and James Murray.
10: PM to stand down.
9: Did you ask the Prime Minister to stand down? David Lammy, can you come and talk on Sky News? David Lammy, is the PM fighting on?
2: Some Cabinet Ministers very tight-lipped, others volunteering to speak to journalists here, which is quite remarkable, actually. You normally have to cajole them or shout questions at them, but they were four or five of them. Let's have a look, coming out, backing the Prime Minister publicly on camera straight after that Cabinet meeting.
12: The Prime Minister has my full support. The Labour Party has a process for triggering a leadership election. That has not happened, so we all intend to get on with our jobs, and that's what I'm going
9: but
12: to do. Thank you very much. Thank you very much.
9: What did the Cabinet say to him, sir? Peter Kyle, would you speak to Sky News, sir? Would you come and speak to Sky News? It's Peter Kyle.
13: I'm fine. How are you?
14: I'm very good, thank you.
13: How was Cabinet, and what did everyone say when Keir Starmer said a leadership race had not been triggered?
14: Well, it's the fact. We've had a very purposeful Cabinet meeting talking about the big issues facing our economy and society. Nothing has been triggered. I'm about to go off to Brussels to continue working with Brussels to deepen the relationship, to benefit Britain. We are working hard on the big issues that are facing the country, and Keir is showing really steadfast leadership.
13: Sure, and Does anyone challenge him? Liz Kendall, would you come and talk to us briefly? Thank you. Liz Kendall, what happened in the Cabinet?
15: Well, the Prime Minister talked about the challenges we face as a country, the crisis in the Middle East, the impact on the cost of living here, and that this government will do what we were elected to do, which is serve the British people. The Prime Minister has my full support in this.
16: Let me just
15: say this. There is a process to challenge the leader. No one has made that challenge. And what people would expect me to do is to focus on how we can grow the economy, tackle the cost of living, and give them a better life.
17: So the Prime Minister is saying, put a posture on
13: something. Did anyone challenge him in the room?
18: The Prime Minister is going to continue with his job, as he should, as the public will expect him to do. And I'm going to continue with mine.
13: Did anyone challenge him around that table? Did anyone publicly challenge him around the Cabinet table?
18: They didn't. Many statements of support for the job that he's doing.
13: Can he hang on?
18: He wants to carry on with his job, as he should, as the public will expect him to do.
16: Mr McFadden, where's greeting give his support?
2: Yeah, John, you highlighted it, and it was repeated there by a number of Cabinet ministers. Process. That process has not been triggered, and nobody putting their head above the parapet to trigger that process, well, publicly at least for the moment.
8: Let's answer the question that Beth put to Pat McFadden there. Did anybody challenge the Prime Minister at the meeting this morning? We're told that the PM read out this statement, but there was no debate, so they didn't get a chance to challenge him. Shabana Mahmood, who was in there telling him the game was up last night, apparently did not speak at the meeting. Wes Streeting did speak, but was talking about the NHS and other issues, not about the leadership. But Wes Streeting, all eyes are on Wes Streeting now. Now, we understand that the reason he came out after the others, because he wanted to talk to the Prime Minister after the meeting, but was rebuffed, we're told. And he scurried. Now, we saw Peter Kyle there. Peter Kyle came out with a wonderful anecdote on Sky News this week about how the pair of them had gone to watch The Devil Wears Prada 2 at the cinema. And Peter Kyle said, I think it was to Sophie Ridge, you don't go to the cinema and if you're about to launch a leadership bid. But I'm told, I've not seen The Devil Wears Prada, but I'm told by colleagues who have, that it involves a coup.
2: It does. A changing of the guard. Yeah, a changing of the guard in a glossy magazine. So, you know, and again, somebody being ousted against their will. So there's a subplot there. Peter Kyle didn't think too hard about, you know, what that message would reveal by telling us the film title.
8: It was interesting. Obviously, the ones who came out and spoke to journalists here, fairly predictable. Loyal allies like Steve Reid, Pat McFadden. What was significant, of course, was the ones who didn't come and speak to journalists. Didn't hear a peep from Ed Miliband, did we? He's supposed to have told the PM a couple of weeks ago the game's up. We didn't hear from Rachel Reeves, who's cancelled an event today.
2: We didn't see Shabana Mahmood.
8: No,
2: we didn't see her go in or out.
8: No. I mean, last night she didn't come into 10 Downing Street via the front door. Quite a few of the ministers who saw the PM last night, we didn't see here at the front.
2: Yeah.
8: Who else? We didn't hear from Yvette Cooper. Shabana Mahmood, you've mentioned. And so they're obviously keeping their options open, perhaps. Perhaps that's a cynical view, but I mean, we could have had more. I mean, it was four or five cabinets, 20 or 30. I mean, the one who stayed talking to journalists for the longest was Baroness Jenny Chapman, one of the Prime Minister's closest allies. She was his number two when he was Shadow Brexit Secretary. He used to be MP for Darlington, lost their seat, now in the Lords and now a minister. So the fight back is on, and it's a bit like John Major when he said put up or shut up. And what happened then was that John Redwood challenged him, and of course he saw off that challenge. So the pressure, I suppose, is the pressure really is on those who want to challenge to put up rather than shut up. Now, just one very brief word about Andy Burnham.
2: Has anyone found him in London
8: well,
2: yet?
8: Well, all sorts of stories. He was seen getting on a train at Manchester. He's coming down to London. There was a story that he was going to meet some MPs. Ooh, interesting, we all thought. But I think that's been denied, although I think what's probably happening is he's come down for a meeting of sorts, and I think some MPs are going to be present. Mm. Now, he may have come down, of course, to try and twist the arm of some veteran Northwest of England MP. Come on, I'll make sure you get a seat in the House of Lords if you retire. So that's a conspiracy theory, perhaps, but these conspiracy theories in politics, well, quite often come true, don't they?
2: There are, yeah, and it's always interesting to chat to you, John. Devil Wears Prada comparing to the number
8: Must
2: 10 drama.
8: So that makes my wife's been to see it. I've not seen it.
2: Yeah, it makes the Keir Starmer Miranda Priestley.
8: Does it?
2: Yeah, and as you said, the two plots align. How does that film end? Well, you're going to have to go and see it, aren't you? You're not going to spoil the ending of that or this. Right, let's talk to Ali Fortescue, because we've been talking about this number of MPs calling for Sir Keir Starmer to go publicly. It slowed slightly this afternoon. It's around 85, I think, is the current count. Let's bring in Ali Fortescue with more details. Ali.
19: Hello. Yes, that's right. These are the 85 MPs or the 80 or so MPs that want Keir Starmer out. That is significant because when you pass 80 MPs, 81 is the number that someone would need backing them if they were going to go for the leadership. That includes them. So it really is 80. But that is a significant number. Once you pass that, who knows what will happen? And these are some of those faces. Let's start up here because this is where it all began. Catherine West, the name that became famous over the weekend, the backbench MP who said that if the cabinet don't act and do something about Keir Starmer, she would put her hat into the ring. And that has triggered this extraordinary series of events. All these names that came out quite quickly. A lot of these are what you would call the usual suspects, the left of the Labour Party, the socialist campaign group, people like Andy MacDonald, Nadia Whitton, Richard Bergen, Clive Lewis. At this stage, I don't think number 10 were wildly worried because these are, you know, people that they might expect were not the biggest fans of the Prime Minister. This is where things became a bit more difficult because this was after the Prime Minister's speech, a lot of these people. That was watched by many people, seen as a kind of make or break moment. And then we saw MPs really, what strikes me is that they're different ages. They came into Parliament at different times. They're from different wings of the party. So, you know, you've got people like Clive Betts, most senior Labour MP. He is not someone you would expect to come out and go against Keir Starmer. Fred Thomas, Luke Meyer, these are 2024 intake. Chris Curtis, for me, that was one of the biggest moments of yesterday because he is head of the Labour Growth Group, really influential group of MPs, not someone you would expect to speak out lightly. But let's go over here because this is when things became really tricky, when we started to see those ministerial moves, ministers or PPSs, as they're known, so assistants to ministers. They started to resign. Joe Morris, Tom Rutland, four of them resigned. Six of them called on Keir Starmer to go. Joe Morris, I should say, that's Wes Streeting's PPS. And then this morning, Miatta Fambele, minister, housing minister, really big moment and probably the biggest moment of the day, really, when it came to people calling for the Prime Minister to go. Jess Phillips, a name so many people recognise. She, of course, ran for the leadership herself, seen as a real media performer, someone everyone recognises. She is gone. She has resigned her position in the Home Office. And then Alex Davies-Jones as well. That one really surprised me because she has been pretty loyal to the Prime Minister. So what happens now? Well, these are the names of the people who are calling for the Prime Minister to go. But what about those that could replace him? We are not there yet. But let's have a little look at who those runners and riders could be with the next image. Here we go. A lot of questions riding on this man, Wes Streeting, the health secretary. Will he be the first to go over the top? He is seen as someone on the right of the party, but recently he's tacked left. He's said, people close to him have said that he's not plotting, but he is planning should a vacancy become available. Lots of people think this is his moment. Andy Burnham, we talk about him so much. He actually can't even go for it right now. So he would favour a longer timetable because he'd have to get back into Parliament via a by-election, probably. Angela Rayner, former deputy PM, widely seen as someone who would throw her hat in the ring if required, allies say. Shabana Mahmood, as John was saying, someone who was in number 10 last night, asking the Prime Minister, we understand, to set out a timetable. She is seen as a good operator but on the right of the party, which might make things tricky with the membership. Ed Miliband, he said he doesn't want it. A lot of people want him to stand. Or will we see a kind of steadying force, a familiar face, someone like Yvette Cooper? We could well see someone that is not on here or that we haven't even thought about. These leadership races are so unexpected. Look at David Cameron, look at Jeremy Corbyn. What would actually happen if someone did put their hat in the ring? Well, let's look at the process, shall we? Here we go. So this is the first option. Someone launches a leadership challenge. They need 81 MPs. As I say, it's 81, including themselves, to back them. Starmer is automatically back on the ballot. And then all the other candidates would also be in the race. And then you get to the vote. So they're on the ballot. And then the members and affiliates vote. What is the other option? Well, if Keir Starmer decides that he has had enough, he wants to effectively give up, this is all too much, he resigns, he could agree to set a timetable that would help someone like Andy Burnham, then the process would effectively be the same. Or he decides he wants to go immediately. I think that is probably quite unlikely. In that situation, the NEC would appoint an interim leader, so someone would be in charge in the interim, and then it's effectively the same process. 81 MPs needed to stand, members and affiliates vote. So that's the process. Those are the runners and riders. Those are the 80 MPs plus who want Keir Starmer gone. Whatever happens next is anyone's guess, Sarah Jane.
20: Ali, thank you. Ali Fortescue there with the latest. We are now up to 86 MPs publicly calling for the Prime Minister to go. Our chief political correspondent, John Craig, is rifling through his book of who is who in Westminster to find out who number 86 is.
21: Jen Craft, C-R-A-F-T, MP for Thurrock, a Labour gain for the Conservatives. I was at the Thurrock count on Friday when Reform got 45 councillors, Labour 2 and Conservative 2. Anyway, she won the seat from the Conservatives, Reform in second place. She describes herself as a stay-at-home mum and carer for my disabled daughter, who has Down syndrome. She's a campaign for disability rights and a former civil servant. She used to work for Margaret Hodge, former MP for Barking, was a minister. She's local to Thurrock. Mother was a shop steward. For the election, she saw off the former leader of the Labour group on Thurrock Council. I have to say, I'm not going to be rude or churlish, but she's not exactly high profile.
20: OK, I'll be the judge of that. Slightly rude, little bit churlish, but that's OK, John, that's politics, right? Right, let's talk to former Labour Party political adviser, Max Wilson. Max, we're now at 86. I mean, the number was going up quickly. It's now a constant drip, drip, drip. Where do you think it takes us?
22: I think this drip, drip, drip keeps going, and I think it's going to keep on for some time. And the idea being to put as much political pressure on the Prime Minister as is possible until it's not sustainable anymore. And I think that at the moment we're in the foothills of that, but it will soon get much, much worse. And I think that for now, the Prime Minister's strategy is to shore up his position, to project strength, to play for time and talk about the timing challenges that affect all of the potential other leadership candidates. But at some point, I think the dam is going to break and this political pressure is going to tell.
20: Yeah, it's almost like death by a thousand paper cuts, isn't it, in terms of the amount of people slowly coming out publicly. But there are two routes here for the Prime Minister, isn't there, really, in terms of resignations. We've had three ministerial resignations. A lot of people are looking at cabinet members to see if one of those will go, because then it really does start something big. So there is that route where he may resign because he has lost the confidence, or there is this process that we've heard about from the Prime Minister and his allies today, and that has not been triggered. Can you see, are either of those routes, like going down those routes within the next 24, 48 hours?
22: Yeah, they're certainly possible. Both routes are possible. I think that the idea at the moment is that, to use that phrase of yours again, the drip, drip, drip. And I think that the ministerial resignations haven't come in one big burst. They are steady. And I think that the idea is that the cabinet want to see, well, they want a little bit of political cover from as many backbench MPs as possible, but also from middle-ranking ministers as well. So they have got the justification, if you like, the political cover to be able to then put their own private pressure on the Prime Minister. But I think that also the idea is that instead of all of these resignations in one glut, by keeping the story going for as long as possible, the rival camps are trying to add that pressure until it's simply not survivable anymore for the Prime Minister. So, yeah, I think as things escalate, as things mount up, the next stage is certainly cabinet. But I think that also each of them will also, because they're in such important positions, they won't want to give those up easily by resigning. But for certain potential candidates to be able to take the next step, then some of them are going to have to do so at some point.
20: Yeah, there is no leadership contest as it stands. The Prime Minister said he's staying in the role and the process to replace him hasn't been triggered yet. You know, 85 people coming out publicly is different to over 81 MPs standing behind a potential leadership contender to challenge the Prime Minister. So we're not in that territory yet, but the mood music, let's face it, isn't good. In terms of a potential credible leadership candidate, who would you be looking at in terms of replacing Sir Keir Starmer?
22: Well, there are several candidates, and it's very much in the public domain who those are likely to be. But I think that each of them, excuse me?
20: Who do you think is the viable one?
22: Who are the viable ones? Well, several of the, it's in terms of the media conversation, there's been a lot about the soft left and hard left following Andy Burnham, and then the more centrist and more moderate Labour MPs pursuing Wes Streeting. And I think that's obviously in the public domain. But I think that each of those candidates face some really significant structural challenges here. Wes Streeting can't be seen to be going first, and so he is desperately trying to own the narrative that others have been kicking off this process without him. And for Andy Burnham, I think that he has a framing challenge around getting back here. And I'm not just talking about the electoral viability of winning a seat or some such, but actually the messaging that he's going to have to employ in any campaign, because he is going to have to be, in order to get elected in a seat in Manchester, he is going to have to be the anti-Starmer candidate that Nigel Farage and Reform have been framing the local elections around. But in doing so, which he'll need to in order to actually win a seat, he'll then need to convince all of his PLP colleagues that actually he is a Labour loyalist and that he is the one that can bring the party back together.
20: And thank you so much for your contribution. We're just going to interrupt for some breaking news because we understand a fourth government minister has resigned. Zabir Ahmed publicly resigning, saying he can no longer continue under Sir Keir Starmer's leadership of the Labour Party and indeed the country. So that is the fourth ministerial resignation. He is a health minister in the Labour government. As I said, fourth ministerial resignation following Miatta Fambula earlier on, Jesh Phillips, the most well-known name to resign today. We are just getting some information on that, John. Are you standing by? Have you got the information ready to go? Fourth ministerial
21: resignation? It's starting to look a bit more like a Wes Streeting plot now, isn't it? A lot of his allies. We've had his PPS, his Parliamentary Private Secretary, bag carrier yesterday. Now a minister from the Health Department. Zia Ahmed is MP for Glasgow South West. He has worked in the NHS before he became a health minister. He was a consultant surgeon in the Scottish NHS, worked in London at the Royal Free, Guy's and St Thomas's, Great Ormond Street for children. He was also a volunteer surgeon in Pakistan, and he's the son of a cab driver. And as I say, got quite a medical background. Well, the idea that Wes Streeting has not talked to his former Parliamentary Private Secretary and his junior minister about this seems difficult to believe.
20: Is this a
21: West Streeting plot? It's starting to look like one.
20: Yeah, Dr. Zabit Ahmed, Member of Parliament for Glasgow South West.
21: Won the seat from the SNP.
20: Yeah, he's written in his letter to the Prime Minister, it's with a heavy heart I write to inform you that I'm resigning from your government as Health Innovation Safety Minister. He said, but as I raise my gaze above the daily work of ministerial life, it is clear to see that whatever the magnitude of individual achievements and progress, they are now being dwarfed and undermined by a lack of values-driven leadership at the centre. It is clear from recent days that the public across the UK has now irretrievably lost confidence in you as Prime Minister. This was apparent in the recent Scottish Parliament elections, where on door after door, your name was specifically cited as the driving reason why Labour voters of 2024 would not vote for Scottish Labour in 2026. He goes on to say, I will be forever grateful for your decency and tireless work in turning our party around and imbibing in all of us a sense of national duty before party. You once also said, our work is urgent. I now ask you, for the sake of that urgency and that national duty, to step aside and set a timetable for an expedient and orderly transition to new leadership that commands the confidence of our country. So a summary there, and I haven't read it in its entirety, but that is at the heart of what Zabir Ahmed, MP for Glasgow South West, has said to the Prime Minister as part of his resignation letter.
21: And it's yet another Scot. Back in February, Anas Sarwar, the leader of the Labour Party in Scotland, called for the Prime Minister to go. He didn't win any immediate backing for that, and he was left looking a bit isolated, really. But in the last 24 hours or so, I don't know if Ali will tell us next time how many Scots there are on that big screen that she's got there, but quite a lot of Scots are amongst the ones who have backed the call for the PM to go. Obviously because, as he says in his letter, they're very bruised by the dreadful results for Labour in Scotland, the fact the SNP have won again, albeit they haven't quite got an overall majority at Holyrood, but a very bad night for Labour in Scotland. And I remember talking to Douglas Alexander, the Scotland Secretary, during a month or two ago, and he was saying what we've got to do in these elections in Scotland is to try and convince the voters that this is a referendum on the SNP government, not on Keir Starmer's Westminster government. Well, clearly, they have failed to do that, and as he says there, Keir Starmer is clearly very unpopular in Scotland. Mm-hmm. Mind you, quite a few prime ministers have been unpopular in Scotland over the years, well, going back, right back to Margaret Thatcher. He feels very bad about the way the elections have gone in Scotland, and that's why he's added his name to the list. He's the latest Scottish Member of Parliament to call for the PM to go. Quite a lot of them.
20: Yeah, and a lot of these resignation letters have talked about the Prime Minister's decency and values, but essentially said, you know, this is urgent now. We need to show the work. We need to get on with it. And you are not the man. So that is Zabir Ahmed, MP for Glasgow South West. As we said, a health minister, someone close to Wes Streeting, resigning. The fourth ministerial resignation today here outside Downing Street that we're hearing about. And 85 MPs publicly saying that they don't want the Prime Minister to stay on anymore. Earlier here on Sky News, we spoke to a big supporter of Sir Keir Starmer, Cabinet Office Minister Chris Ward, who said that now is not the time. He said now is the time, important distinction, now is the time to bring the party together, and time should not be wasted on a leadership contest.
0: I think the Prime Minister has been really clear that he was elected on a mandate to deliver change, and to deliver change that this country is crying out for. And we've made a start on that. We haven't gone quick enough. We haven't gone far enough in the first year. And that's what tomorrow will be about in the King's Speech. And what I'd say to colleagues, really, is the focus after these very difficult election results needs to be on bringing the party together and getting our message out to take on reform, not spending months in a divisive leadership contest, fighting amongst ourselves, which is what will be the consequence of that happening. So, look, I would hope everyone can see that the party needs to come together and it needs to focus on what we're going to announce tomorrow in the King's Speech, and that will be taking the country forward.
20: It doesn't seem to be coming together, though, does it? 88 two MPs at the last count saying that they don't have faith in the Prime Minister. They think he should go. You talk about the Prime Minister wanting to stay and deliver this mandate for change. I'll just reiterate some of the words from Jess Phillips, who resigned just half an hour ago, saying, I want a Labour government to work and I will strive as I always have for its success and popularity. But I'm not seeing the change I think I and the country expect, and so cannot continue to serve as a minister under the current leadership. Jess Phillips not seeing the change. Those voting at the local elections haven't seen the change either. So I think it's fair to say quite a few people don't think the Prime Minister is delivering change.
0: This has been very honest and open that we need to change things more quickly and we need to deliver the change we were elected on. And that's what I say he's going to set out tomorrow in the King's Speech. My challenge really will be whether people think spending months in an internal election focusing on ourselves is the best way to deliver that change and speed it up. I mean, I really think it isn't. And I think the risks to the economy...
20: Has the Prime Minister become the problem? Because at the local elections, Reform, who made huge...

0: Keir out and to have Labour in an internal battle should give colleagues something to think about as to whether having a leadership contest now is the right thing to do. But as I say, the Prime Minister is not complacent at all about the threat, the scale of change needed. He made that really clear on Monday. We've all lost good council colleagues. I've lost some in my constituency, and we all feel very deeply about that. Everyone's hurting the party, and I'd say I think the focus needs to be on getting us back together and fighting forward and taking forward the change we were elected to. It took us 14 years to get here. The idea that we would throw that overboard in 2 years, I think, is really a dangerous moment for the party to be going down.
1: Well, I'm joined now by the journalist and author Ian Dunt to get reaction to what's been unfolding this afternoon. As I said, in the last few minutes, a fourth ministerial resignation, Ian. A minister from Scotland, Zabir Ahmed, MP for Glasgow South West, hot on the heels of Alex Davies-Jones, of course, Welsh MP. She actually cited the scale of the electoral defeats in Wales as part of her reason for resigning. And Zabir Ahmed also citing what he's been hearing on the doorsteps in Scotland, people literally saying to him, Sir Keir Starmer is the problem.
2: Yeah, the pace of the resignations as well was incredibly damaging. So, I mean, it was two resignations when I undertook my journey to get here. It was three by the time I reached your studio, and it was four by the time I sat down at this desk. That kind of pace, that chipping away at authority, leaves you with very, very few good outcomes for Labour. Now, either you survive these challenges as Prime Minister or you don't. But if you don't, OK, you're gone. If you do, there's the prospect of a really kind of bloodied, beaten, battered Prime Minister with very little authority left, just continuing for what? For months? Possibly for years? Like, that is in a station of just perpetual chaos, perpetual insecurity. It's really bad for investment. It's bad for growth. It's bad for political stability. So there's very few good options for Labour from where we're sat right now.
1: Very few good options in terms of making a change at this point in time. We were speaking to Joe Twyman, the pollster, a little earlier on, and he was saying, you know, polls and all of that show that if you change a leader at this point, a lot of people with the Labour Party might think it's the answer to all their problems, that re-injection, that reinvigoration. But actually, as it plays out, it very often doesn't work. That message doesn't seem to filter through because we seem to be here quite a lot in this position, whether you're Conservative or Labour.
2: I mean, it sometimes doesn't work. Sometimes it does. I mean, the obvious example is John Major. I mean, sometimes it does work. The thing you have to assess is, does someone else have a decent alternate plan? That's an easier question to answer because Keir Starmer really doesn't seem to have any plan at all. I mean, there's good policy on net zero. There's good policy on housing. There's delivery on those policies. People can see the change and they'll start feeling it soon. Elsewhere, there really isn't a policy at all. Like social care, what is the policy? Doesn't really exist. On healthcare, it's really quite a bit of a mess in Wes Streeting's department. Very few people think things are about to suddenly improve in a very, very dramatic way. You could say the same for the economy. You could say the same for connectivity. You could say the same for prisons. Most of the times, Keir Starmer didn't really grapple with policy. He wasn't that interested. And he didn't set up the kind of delivery units that we saw, for instance, under Tony Blair that could secure changes. So now when they come out, I mean, look, he hasn't got a lot to rely on. He's never been that charismatic. He's never been a great storyteller. So he doesn't have those things to fall back on. Instead, what he can say is, like, look, I'm a serious, sober guy. I get things done. But he doesn't really have that either because he never really pursued the policy with any degree of seriousness at all. So suddenly when other people pop up, they should have a slightly easier time saying what they would do differently and why that might lead to a different outcome in 2029.
1: That's interesting. You're setting the bar quite low. Sir Keir Starmer hasn't got a plan. So whoever does challenge him, if there is a leadership challenge, you know, they don't have to have a good plan, they just have to have a plan.
2: Yeah, and you know what, that's not unfair. When you look around you at the sort of the contenders, I'm not saying that these guys, I'm not going to say that I'm overcome with sort of inspiration or that other people are, or that people in the Labour Party are at the options available. But they've had a pretty good innings in what they're doing. Angela Rayner, it was a disastrous way that she left her department. She was doing impressive things with housing before that took place. Andy Burnham's done impressive things in Manchester. When you look at the bus network, when you look at homelessness, when you even look at health, it's a pretty good record. It's a solid, solid record. And in fact, it's such a good record that it's kind of changed the case for devolution. It's made it a much more compelling argument in Westminster. There is evidence that these guys have the ability to deliver. To some extent, anyway, they can certainly do storytelling a bit better. It's not hard for me to understand why MPs look at that and think, might as well take a punt, especially when it's very hard now to come up with an argument for why Starmer should stay.

0: Like, you know, what is the plan that you're leaving behind doesn't really exist. Can he communicate with the public? No, not really at all. What are the results of the election? Very, very poor indeed. When you've had this degree of rebellion as well, out in the open, MPs saying they have no confidence in him, they want him to go, ministers quitting, the option of status quo, the option of staying with him, looks like a pretty grim option to revert to as well. So overall, hard to come up with an argument for why he should stay, and I think MPs will start to find it really quite easy to come up with an argument for why he should go.
1: Yeah, but what does it say about the Labour Party when they've got over 400 MPs and we're seriously talking about bringing someone in who isn't even an MP and going through this whole rigmarole of trying to secure him a seat at a by-election he might not even win? You know, what does that say about the Labour Party in general? Because people will be watching on going, this is madness. You've got 400 elected MPs. Why isn't there a potential leader, Prime Minister, amongst them?
0: Yeah, and it's a lack of, to be honest, it's a lack of imagination as well, because there are other really quite impressive figures in the PLP, impressive figures around the cabinet table that you could opt for. And the truth is, there's a sort of degree of security around Burnham. There's a sense of, like, he has the charisma, he has the track record, he has support base outside of London. MPs are often really quite paranoid about whether any MP has that. Having any kind of support base at all outside of London is considered quite impressive. And I think there's an assessment that you can't do this again. Like, it can't go full Tories again. And this is just what we, you know, what takes place every 18 months or so. If you're going to do it, you have to stick with this person at least until after the next election. So you're going to go with your safest bet. For many MPs, they've decided that's Andy Burnham. Rightly or wrongly, they've decided it's Burnham.
1: What's your prediction for the next 24, 48 hours? Do you see a world in which we may well see Sir Keir Starmer resign if enough people come out to say we don't have confidence in you? And from what we've been discussing there today, that really needs to involve a member of cabinet, and it doesn't seem like that's likely. Or is there a world where there is a succession plan, as it were, and they play the long game where they're like, let's talk about Andy Burnham in September?
0: I really hate that you've put me in the position to make a prediction in a situation that's almost impossible to predict. I don't know whether I'm letting my desires get the best of me. There is still a chance that around the cabinet table they can sit down and come up with a little bit more decorum and a little bit more dignity in this, and that will require a longer process going into the autumn that Burnham has to be involved in. He has to be involved in, because that is who the soft left have mostly opted for. They won't feel that there's proper consent, like a proper mandate to the leadership, unless it involves him, no matter what someone happens to think of his record. So on that basis, it is the most sensible outcome now over the next 24, 48 hours for them to say, look, there's either a caretaker leader or Starmer continues for a while, but we put the leadership contest into the autumn to give Burnham a chance to get into Parliament. But just because something is the sensible option doesn't mean that it will happen in Westminster.
1: Well, exactly. Ian Dunn, journalist and author, thank you very much. Our chief political correspondent, John Craig, is standing by. It was a really interesting point that Ian made there, that, you know, he wants to see Andy Burnham come in. And is there a world where Andy Burnham comes in to appease those that want him, but not necessarily as leader? Is it important that he's brought into the fold? Can you see a world in which that is working, or am I just getting caught up in the madness of anything could happen?
2: I think it depends on the timetable.
1: Okay.
2: Interesting to hear his thoughts about Andy Burnham. Andy Burnham, of course, has stood for the Labour leadership twice, 2010 and 2015. He came fourth out of five the first time, and he was runner-up to Jeremy Corbyn the second time. His record as a government minister, he rose through the ranks, had a few middle-ranking jobs. He worked in the Treasury, number 11 at one point. He was Secretary of State for Culture and then Secretary of State for Health. When he was Culture Secretary, he got booed at Anfield at the 20th anniversary memorial for the Hillsborough tragedy. But then he became a campaigner for the Hillsborough bereaved, and the 25th anniversary, he got cheered and applauded. Now, as Health Secretary, he was criticised for opposing a public inquiry into the, do you remember the high death rate at Stafford Hospital?
1: Yes.
2: It was claimed that the standards of care there were not up to scratch, and he was criticised over that. And, of course, he served briefly under Jeremy Corbyn and then decided to run for Greater Manchester Mayor. And he has indeed made being a regional mayor quite sexy, really, in a way, because, of course, he has achieved greater devolution powers, and he has shown that you can, if you've got the clout, the charisma and so on, you can achieve things in a big city like Manchester on transport. He tried to tackle. He did give a pledge. He was going to get rid of homeless, rough sleeping by 2020. He was forced to admit he couldn't do that. But he has he's done things to tackle homelessness and so on. He's also led calls for inquiries into sex abuse and grooming gangs and all that sort of stuff. So his record as Manchester mayor is good. His record as a cabinet minister, well, not perhaps quite so good. He's never, of course, held one of the really top jobs like Chancellor of the Exchequer or Home Secretary or Foreign Secretary. And you could say there's a world of a difference between getting the buses to run on time in Manchester and dealing with President Trump and trying to sort out Ukraine and Putin and all that. It's a big jump. I mean, it's a big jump even just from becoming a cabinet minister to becoming prime minister. Gordon Brown found that out. Gordon Brown found that whilst you're just Chancellor of the Exchequer, you can just concentrate on the economy, nothing else. World of a difference when you're in there and you've got all the world's problems coming at you at 100 miles an hour. Everything from the economy to war in the Middle East, war in Ukraine and so on. So it would be a big jump for Andy Burnham. Having said that, you could probably say the same about Wes Streeting. Health Secretary, middle-ranking job, not one of the top jobs. Angela Rayner, her supporters would say, and I think it's probably fair to say, she had a good record as a minister. The Employment Rights Bill, of course, is bitterly attacked by the Tories. You could argue that she had a good record on protecting renters and so on. And she was indeed Deputy Prime Minister, and she deputised for the Prime Minister on quite a few foreign trips. So you could perhaps say that, well, Andy Burnham's is more experienced, been around much longer. Wes Streeting came in 2015, became an MP in 2015, and same year Keir Starmer, actually. But none of them are really. Normally when a vacancy occurs for Prime Minister, it normally is someone like the Chancellor or the Foreign Secretary, what, somebody in a top job.
1: We haven't heard from the Chancellor today, have we?
2: No, we haven't. She's pulled out of an event, apparently. She was supposed to do a fireside chat at some economics event, I think. Obviously didn't want to be asked about what's going on next door. Larry's back on the step, look. He wants to be let in.
1: Yeah, Larry will find out for us.
2: Wants to stay in number 10, just like the PM.
1: Yeah, yeah, he's outlasted quite a few. How many did you say?
2: Six. So,
1: oh, here we go. Name them all.
2: Cameron, May, Johnson,
1: yep.
2: Truss, Sunak, Starmer. Mm-hmm. So if there's another Prime Minister, that'll be number 7.
1: Okay, fine. We should probably start asking any potential leadership candidates whether they're allergic to cats or not.
2: Well, the Starmers have got their own cat, actually.
1: Okay.
2: Yeah, they have to keep theirs separate from... he can be a bit feisty at times.
1: Yeah, infighting.
2: His critics say that he's lazy when it comes to catching mice and so on.
1: Infighting at number 10. Who'd have thought it? Well, earlier on, I discussed the prospect of a leadership contest with the party's former Director of Communications and Strategy, Tom Baldwin.
3: I just think it's part of a sort of now almost national ritual that every year or 2 years, you turn up outside Downing Street and it's, you know, this backbencher or that junior minister who's resigning. And you know, this is not like, you know, the FA Cup final or, you know, state opening of Parliament. It's got real-world consequences. If Keir Starmer's removed, we'll have had our seventh Prime Minister since Brexit, in 10 years since Brexit. We're becoming an international joke. We don't look like a serious country. There is a war going on in the Middle East, which could mean, you know, we have petrol shortages. I've just been speaking to someone from the Treasury who said that the spike in gilt yields since this latest bout of leadership speculation began has already cost probably about £2 billion in terms of extra borrowing costs. Real-world consequences. Now, look, I'm not here just to say there's nothing wrong, everyone carry on, everything's great. Of course, you know, people have really big concerns about, you know, what happened last week in the elections and, you know, what's happening in terms of the direction of the government. I totally get that. I just think right now, at this incredibly perilous time, with the country on the edge of recession, with wars going on around the world, the Labour Party looks nuts to be indulging itself in this sort of leadership internal psychodrama, which this government was elected to solve. We'd had it with the Tories. This government had a big majority. It's still got 165-seat majority. It's 3 years before a general election. I think a lot of people, not just Labour Party, but around the country, would say, why aren't you getting on with governing?
1: I had plenty of conversations throughout the day about what happens next, where do we go from here. I spoke to former Labour adviser James Matthewson, who said, in his opinion, it's just a matter of time before Starmer is forced out of Downing Street.
4: These people with their fingers in their ears aren't just the Prime Minister. They're the people coming out to support him. You heard Tom Baldwin before. You heard Lionel from the FT, right? These people need to get out of London and take their fingers out their ears because, frankly, it's done. It's over. It's dusted. It's just a matter of time. And Keir Starmer is sat in that building behind you, not because of his own abilities, but because of other people's lack of courage and ability to move or put their own or get their own ducks in a row. You've got Andy Burnham wandering around central London somewhere. No one seems to know where he is at the moment. And, you know, all of these kind of rumours and talk of the fact that he could be the person, the king in the north, coming down south to try and settle this is madness because we know that process is convoluted and difficult for him to get involved. But obviously, it's not just him. There are people there waiting in the wings who fancy themselves a go of it. And those are the people who will not want to have their fingers in the murder weapon. So right now, we're just locked in this stalemate.
1: Yeah, I mean, you put it so succinctly, you're right, in terms of the local election results. I've spoken about this with many contributors today. We could see that coming. I'm sure the Labour Party could see that coming. But there seems to be this sense of disorganisation at the moment. And the bigger question, is it Sir Keir Starmer who is the problem? Or is it the Labour Party and either their lack of results or their lack of clear, distinct messaging about what they are doing to change people's lives? You know, what is it that's at fault here in your mind?
4: Yeah, I mean, put it this way, Sarah Jane, when it comes to those local elections, I mean, I'm up in Scotland, it is a little bit different, I'm in Edinburgh now, but the fact that I'm on as a Labour voice today and I didn't even vote for them the other day, I couldn't bring myself to vote for them, that tells you everything that you need to know. And people will say, Keir Starmer's allies will say this is factional, it's about the left kicking up a fuss, about the socialist campaign group. I do not care about any of that, I don't care about any of those people, I don't care about any of the factions. This is about trying to have a progressive force in British government, of which the Labour Party is the only current one in government, right, that I think can keep a government. But every single day that Keir Starmer languishes in Downing Street is another day that majority wastes away. And this is just a tale of wasted opportunity. And I mean, you can probably tell by the fact that I'm animated right now, Sarah Jane, but I'm frustrated by this because I campaigned, many people campaigned, for, you know, over a decade to get these people elected and to get them in that building behind you. And so that change could happen, real change in people's lives. And we haven't seen that. But even more so than that, we have the threat of reform. And I believe that's an anti-democratic threat. I don't trust Nigel Farage with the democracy of this country. I really don't. But every day that Keir Starmer wastes away and doesn't move aside or doesn't set out a timeline for someone else to take the reins, that's another day that Nigel Farage benefits from. And we just can't let that happen as progressives.
1: Well, let's sum up the day so far, shall we, with our chief political correspondent, John Craig. Because, John, essentially at the start of today, Sir Keir Starmer laid down the gauntlet to his cabinet at that meeting and said, you know, there's a process in place. Nobody's triggered it, so it's as you were. And essentially, despite what's been going on today, that still remains the case.
2: Late last night, we thought at the Cabinet at 9.30 this morning, there would be a discussion, a row even, with some ministers openly saying to the Prime Minister, come on, Keir, you really ought to name the day, 3 months, 6 months, 9 months, or whatever. But he read the statement that we've talked about, and no other cabinet ministers were allowed to have a discussion after that. And then, of course, we saw some ministers coming out here to talk to journalists. that was the number 10 fight back. The fight back plus the very legal defence that we heard from the Prime Minister. And then we've had a few resignations today. We haven't had a real blockbuster resignation. The most high profile, best known of the resignations, that's Jess Phillips. She's pretty well known. The others less so. Compare that with when Boris Johnson was on the way out. I remember within half an hour of each other, Sajid Javid quit and then Rishi Sunak quit. Big senior figures in the cabinet, and of course others followed. So we haven't had, if we get a resignation from the cabinet, well, wow, we're on our way.
1: Yeah, I was going to say, we haven't reached that point yet. Four ministers have quit. We're around 85 MPs publicly saying the Prime Minister should go. I mean, what's going on privately? Because there will be some that perhaps will be going directly to the Prime Minister and his team, not putting it on public record that they think he should be out at number 10.
2: Yes, indeed. I mean, in the bunker, they'll still be ringing round, desperately trying to get support from wavering MPs and ministers. The silence of some of those cabinet ministers is really telling, because it ultimately, if you think back, when prime ministers are out, it's usually the cabinet that turn against them. Thatcher, Johnson being the obvious examples. With Thatcher, the cabinet one by one went, it was actually over in Parliament, went in to see her one by one and told her the game was up. So far, we just had a few privately have told the PM to come up with a timetable for departure. Other thing to look for, of course, if he does announce a timetable, how long will it be? 3 months, 6 months, 9 months? Who will it favour? Streeting? Probably not. Or Burnham? Possibly.
1: Yeah, all eyes on Wes Streeting as the most likely, if there are to be a leadership contest. Andy Burnham, the outside contender. Rumours are he is in London today. Just briefly explain to us the complications in that, because people are still talking about it, but it's really difficult.
2: He is hoping that he can persuade a Labour MP in a safe seat in the northwest of England to stand aside, possibly with a promise of a peerage or whatever, so he can contest a by-election. Other hurdles there, of course, will the National Executive block him like they did last time? Powerful voices are saying don't block him a second time. Then, of course, depending on how safe the seat is, he'll be challenged by Reform, the Tories, the Greens, everybody.
1: Throw everything
2: no
1: at
2: guaranteed
1: it.
2: Win the by-election unless it's a really, really safe seat.
1: Okay, John, thank you. John Craig sticking around because, as we said, there could be much more on this to come. It's been quite the day here on Downing Street, starting with that cabinet meeting. The regular Tuesday meeting for the cabinet turned out to be highly irregular, with a statement at the start from the Prime Minister saying, look, you haven't triggered the process, so I'm not going anywhere. It is business as usual. But it feels as if it isn't business from usual. Business as usual. We'll have more after this break. Mark Austin is next to pick up the story.
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0: It's 5 o'clock. I'm Mark Austin, live in Downing Street this evening, where the Prime Minister is fighting to keep his job. Staying put, Keir Starmer tells the Cabinet he won't quit despite mounting calls to resign. Ministers are voting with their feet. Jess Phillips, one of the most high-profile resignations so far. But more than 100 Labour MPs sign a letter saying Starmer must stay. This, they say, is no time for a leadership contest. Right now, all eyes are on Wes Streeting. Will he back the Prime Minister or try to take him out? The UK could be set for its 7th Prime Minister in a decade. We will bring you every twist and turn. Good evening then from Downing Street, where behind me the Prime Minister is refusing to budge. Nearly 90 MPs have called on him to resign. 4 ministers and counting have quit. His cabinet is split. But he says he's getting on with the business of government and everyone else should do the same. So the question tonight, will he be able to tough it out or is he, as many believe, simply delusional? Let's just take you through the 4 ministerial resignations so far. The safeguarding minister, Jess Phillips, is the most prominent figure so far to call on Sir Keir Starmer to go. Here is her damning resignation letter in which she says it's deeds, not words, that matter. The MP for Birmingham Yardley says she wants a Labour government to work for its success, but that she's not seeing the change the country and she herself expect. As a result, she says she cannot serve as a minister under the current leadership. The victims minister, Alex Davis-Jones, has also quit the government, saying in light of the scale of the defeats last week, the country has spoken and Labour must listen. She calls on Keir Starmer to act in the country's interest and set out a timetable for his departure. And the Housing, Communities and Local Government Minister, Miatta Fiambula, became the first minister to set down. That was this morning, telling Sir Keir Starmer to do the right thing and to set a timetable for an orderly transition. Well, this is what Sir Keir Starmer told his cabinet this morning. As I said yesterday, he said, "I take responsibility for these election results and I take responsibility for delivering the change we promised. The past 48 hours have been destabilising for government and that has a real economic cost for our country and for families. The Labour Party," he said, "has a process for challenging a leader and that has not been triggered. The country expects us to get on with governing. That is what I am doing and what we must do as a cabinet." Well, after the meeting, there were quite remarkable scenes here in Downing Street as some cabinet members, including possible leadership contender Wes Streeting, tried to make a quick getaway.
1: Wes Streeting, did you call on Starmer to resign?
2: Yeah.
1: Lisa Nandy.
2: And we have Lisa Nandy and James Murray.
1: PM to stand down. Did you ask the Prime Minister to stand down? David Lammy, can you come and talk on Sky News? David Lammy, is the PM fighting on?
0: Some Starmer loyalists did stop to speak and told us why they are still backing the Prime Minister.
3: "The Prime Minister has my full support. The Labour Party has a process for triggering a leadership election. That has not happened, so we all intend to get on with our jobs, and that's what I'm going to do.
1: Tone deaf?
3: Thank you very much.
1: Thank you very much. What did the Cabinet say to him, sir? Peter Kyle, would you speak to Sky News, sir? Would you come and speak to Sky News? Peter Kyle, I'm fine. How are you?
4: I'm very good,
1: thank
4: you.
1: How was Cabinet, and what did everyone say when Keir Starmer said a leadership race had not been triggered?
4: Well, it's the fact. We've had a very purposeful Cabinet meeting talking about the big issues facing our economy and society. Nothing has been triggered. I'm about to go off to Brussels to continue working with Brussels to deepen a relationship, to benefit Britain. We are working hard on the big issues that are facing the country, and Keir is showing really steadfast leadership.
5: Sure,
4: and
5: I respect that.
1: Liz Kendall, did anyone challenge him? Liz Kendall, would you come and talk to us briefly? Thank you. Liz Kendall, what happened in the Cabinet?
6: Well, the Prime Minister talked about the challenges we face as a country, the crisis in the Middle East, the impact on the cost of living here, and that this government will do what we were elected to do, which is serve the British people. The Prime Minister has my full support in this.
7: Let me just
6: say this. There is a process to challenge the leader. No one has made that challenge. And what people would expect me to do is to focus on how we can grow the economy, tackle the cost of living, and give them a better life.
5: So the Prime Minister is saying
1: that is what Liz, Did anyone challenge him in the room?
8: The Prime Minister is going to continue with his job, as he should, as the public will expect him to do, and I'm going to continue with my...
1: Pat, did anyone challenge him around that table? Did anyone publicly challenge him around the
8: Cabinet
1: table?
8: No, they didn't. They didn't. Many statements of support for the job that he's doing, but and that's what the public...
1: What about those who didn't
9: hang on? He'll carry on.
1: Can he hang on?
8: The Prime Minister wants to carry on with his job, as he should, as the public will expect him to do.
7: Mr McCann, where's Street and give his support?
0: Very unusual to see Cabinet ministers come out like that. Our Deputy Political Editor Sam Coates is here with me. So is this the beginning of the fight back? Basically, he's saying put up or shut up.
10: Well, we're seeing a fight back, but Mark, the situation for the Prime Minister is absolutely dire. More than 85 MPs have called for him to go. We're almost at the kind of one in four mark. There are 403 Labour MPs, and about 70 of them are on the government payrolls. So you wouldn't really expect them to say anything unless they're going to resign. We have had some ministerial resignations. You ran through the list a moment ago. There's another one, Zubair Ahmed. Now, he's a health minister. Might not be well known to viewers, but he is a very, very close ally of Wes Streeting, perhaps one of the two most important possible contenders to the throne should Keir Starmer fall by the wayside. And the thing is, we're seeing a bit of a pattern, because last night we saw another member of Wes Streeting's ministerial team, a guy called Joe Morris, his PPF, which is junior rung, unpaid ministerial aide, he also resigned. And people are joining the dots, and I am told by Team Streeting they are basically ready to go with a leadership campaign. They don't want to go first. They don't want to trigger it.
0: Why not? Why don't they want to? They're ready.
10: Because there is a belief that if you knife the Prime Minister, which is what you would then be doing, you will potentially not inherit the crown. But they are ready to go, and should there be a contest, they will stand up to the plate and fight. But that does mean there's a bit of a vacuum in that corner. And then over with Andy Burnham, the other front runner in this contest, should there be one, which is looking really very likely in my view. Again, silence from him. He came down to London today but didn't end up doing anything public. He cancelled a conference tomorrow. He's not an MP. He has got to identify a seat and basically convince everyone in Westminster it's winnable. Yeah. That looks hard as well, which is right now, tonight in Westminster. I think the Prime Minister is all but dead. I have no clarity over what's going to happen next, because no option looks straightforward.
0: Well, it might be no one does. It might be a settled view that he's got to go, but no settled view at all about how that happens and who's going to replace him. That's quite possible. Look, the key is the Cabinet, big beasts on the Cabinet. Mm. Are there any? There must be some. The big beasts in the Cabinet, if they move, that's a big deal, right? But what happened today?
10: That's right. Look, somebody's got to break the stasis. Wes Streeting comes out and resigns and stands for leadership. Other figures, Shabana Mahmood, suddenly quits, and it all starts to tumble. We haven't seen that. The Cabinet meeting today, well, it was a bit of a sort of steadying of the narrative. I don't think it saved it. Keir Starmer sort of read the riot act to them all. He said, look, things are really we're in dire straits as a country, abroad and at home. We've got to focus on the challenges. I am simply not going to discuss at this Cabinet meeting my future and the psychodrama. I'm only going to do that, he said, one-on-one. Now, here's the funny thing, Mark. Although he allowed some cabinet ministers to see him yesterday about Cooper, Siobhan and Mead and John Healey, what happened after cabinet today was that Wes Streeting tried to see him one-on-one and was brushed off and was told, no, that is not happening. And then you saw him sort of wander away and he didn't really want to talk to the press. He didn't leave early. He just wasn't interested in engaging with us. I think everybody's just trying to work out if there's first mover advantage or if being seen to topple the Prime Minister carries with it huge political damage. And that's why you've got this vacuum. Tomorrow's the King's speech. That's the moment where the King arrived to set out the legislative programme for the next 18 months or so. And frankly, it's a bit of a joke, but maybe, just maybe, people are worried about coming out before that so as not to embarrass the King.
0: Right.
10: But frankly, he's already pretty embarrassed.
0: Right, and just finally for now, answer the question that we posed at the top of the programme. Is he able to tough it out, do you think, or is he being simply delusional?
10: I think it's very tough for him to survive this. Each one of the 85 MPs that have come out have said things they will never be able to walk back from. Each one of the 85, 86, has issued statements of no confidence in the Prime Minister that will be played back at them in 86 different constituencies at election time to the joyous benefit of all of their opponents. You do not, as Anthony Seldon told you yesterday, you do not see Prime Ministers walking back from a revolt like this. I think it is much more a question of when, not a question of if.
0: OK, Sam, thank you very much. Let's speak now to the former Labour Party political adviser, John McTurnan. Thanks for being with us, John. So is Sam Coates right that it's a question not of if, but when?
5: Look, it's a question of how, isn't it? I mean, the decision has been made, and in my view, the decision was made psychologically back when Andy Burnham was barred from standing in the by-election. That led to a House of Cards collapsing, you know, lost a seat, gave the Greens momentum, gave the Greens credibility, and now they gave the Greens loads of councils. That's the moment. You trace it back. That was the fatal moment. That was when the decision was made that Keir could no longer stay. This is the aftershock of it. The only question now is, how can the Labour Party's National Executive Committee get control of this? Nobody wants, Sam was really good saying it, nobody wants to be the first mover because there is no first mover advantage. The only advantage of stasis, however, is Keir in number 10. But there's no credibility because in the end, you can't take responsibility for defeats electorally without taking accountability. And there is no accountability in number 10, even though they contributed to all of this electoral disaster. And they have no political theory, no theory of change, no theory of practice, of policy, communications that can actually deal with this thing. So you're back to, what if the NEC said, we want to suspend the party rules and allow somebody to run for leader who's not currently an MP? What if they said we want to have, but we'll not have the contest until the summer, later in the summer, and we'll have it when Andy Burnham's an MP? Like, the Labour Party itself, through the National Executive Committee, shouldn't be not an agent in this. The Labour Party's soul is at stake. The Labour Party's very existence is at stake. So the Labour Party and National Executive Committee have to realise their job is to defend the Labour Party, not to defend any individual Labour leader at any particular point in time.
0: But if the soul of the Labour Party is at stake, as you say, why do any of this at all at the moment when, you know, as Keir Starmer is saying, these are critical times, serious times? Why go through the kind of psychodrama, as people call these things, of a leadership election?
5: It's not a psychodrama, it's a choice of two futures. And we see what a future with Keir Starmer would be. It would be defeat. It would be defeat because our vote was cannibalised by the Greens, and it would be defeat because Reform would form a government. And that would be a government with the intention of detaining and deporting 2 million people from Britain. That's unacceptable for any progressive, unacceptable for any Labour member, voter, activist, MP. It's not a psychodrama. It's a drama. It's a drama because it's about a real choice because we're at a real crossroads. Labour could win the next election, just can't win the next election with the current leader.
0: But it is a very similar drama that Labour was criticising the Tories for. I mean, you're in danger of out-Torying the Tories on, you know, switching prime ministers.
5: Sure, I think the actual point I'd like to make is this is a debate about policy and future positioning. It's not about shall we change one person doing mad things to doing as a Tory prime minister to another person doing mad things. You know, this is about how do you do the energy transition faster to deal with the geopolitical consequences of the Iran war and in a way which gives people a cut in their energy bills now and permanently. That's about EVs, that's about electrification. This is about how do you take the housing crisis, which is the biggest single factor in cost of living, bigger than energy, bigger than your weekly shop. How do you take that and turn that into something the government controls and uses its powers? The government owns land. The government can use the land it owns and use planning powers and use development powers and build more houses. How do you basically get the urgency, I suppose, that was shown by the vaccine task force during the pandemic? They move at such speed, high speed. How do you get that turbo speed in government? And that's a policy debate and it's a personnel debate. And it's a...
0: you're a Burnham man. Am I right in saying that, John?
5: Yeah, look, I'd like to see him back. I'd like to see him as leader.
0: So on that point,
5: I'm a Wes man too. I think Wes has real talent, but you know.
0: Right. But on the point of Andy Burnham, if it's a move to the left, is it more borrowing, more spending, higher taxes? What will that do to the economy? What will that do to the bond markets? What about concerns like that?
5: So let's be clear. The bond markets are markets. Markets are there to be managed. They're not there to be obeyed. No sensible government says it doesn't have to manage the markets. But no government with agency would ever say it had to do every single thing the markets ever told it to do. Look at the way the markets in the US move back and forth at the words of President Trump saying, he's definitely got a peace deal with Iran. Oh, no, he hasn't. Yes, he has. No, the markets are actors and we have to respect them because the consequence of COVID is that we borrowed a lot to keep the economy, keep the country on a level playing, keep the country going. What do you have to do? You have to have a coherent set of policy responses to this. Angela Rayner made clear in a call to BNP Paribas that her view, now take this view from the left, is you stick to fiscal rules. One way of sticking to fiscal rules is what if you said you were going to break the triple lock from the next election onwards? So what there's all kinds of powers that you have to be credible, but this isn't about a left-right thing. This is about the issue on the progressive side of politics, say, is a Labour Party that was strong on defence exposes the weak flank of Zach Polanski and the Greens. They don't want to be in NATO. They don't want to spend on defence. A Labour Party strong in defence exposes a weak flank on reform because they are split between support for President Trump and President Putin. So you expose a ground in which a Labour government actually has action and you can reassure the markets, which you should do. But you have to say in a responsible way that we're doing this, which builds assets. So there's an on the other.
0: Yeah, well, look, we'll see what happens if it happens. Look, Sam Coates is here, John. He just wants a quick word.
10: John, fast forward 12 months' time. Andy Burnham is Prime Minister. Do you really think that the damage that will have been done in the public's eyes for months of, you know, leadership contest infighting, and let's be real, there'll be a lot of that, won't really irredeemably harm Labour in voters' eyes? Don't you think that the factional warfare that's been unleashed by that leadership contest won't cause divisions and hurt within Labour MPs in Parliament, that just the party really struggles? Won't things be worse in Labour politics in 12 months' time if you jettison the leader and have a massive scrap over who to succeed Keir Starmer? Isn't the damage really quite potentially big?
5: Do you know why John Swinney is celebrating nearly 20 years of the SNP in charge of Scotland? It's because then when they had a failing leader, they removed him and replaced him. It can be done and it can be successful because, let's take a starting point, the damage has been done already. Labour's vote at the last general election was 34%. Okay, not great. It's been halved. That vote has been halved. How further do you have to go to say, actually, the damage has been done? What we need is a recovery. And I can see a contest in which you had, you know, whoever stands in for the Voices. You had Wes, or you had Andy, or you had Angela, or you had any member of the cabinet debate. The policy issues that we have, with defence and security, whether fiscal rules, whether infrastructure spending, whether, you know, housing, all these things, we know what they are. The green transition. I think having a healthy debate within the Labour Party might be good, because I think we're in this situation because number 10 had discipline in the party in the run-up to the election, which is right. You need discipline in an election. And then they imposed that same discipline. So we seemed brain dead for the last 2 years. Why are our MPs not discussing policy? Because they were scared of getting offside of Morgan McSweeney in number 10 and it could be the end of their career. Why did nobody protest at the appointment, the farcical, dangerous appointment to Peter Mandelson at the time? Because people were scared to tell the truth. That's gone, and it's good to have a healthy debate, because I know all the leaders, the leading candidates, and they're really civil with each other. They like each other. They want to save the Labour Party. They want to save the country.
0: John, we've got to leave it there. We've got some pictures of Keir Starmer. And by the way, Sam, that was the longest question in television history, I think.
10: I'll take a cut of the salary.
0: Now, we've got some pictures of Keir Starmer in the last couple of hours, and these are those. No video, interestingly, just some stills of him looking pretty happy, Sam.
10: And we have to say about these stills, with a huge health warning on them, these are government propaganda photographs, right? They'll have taken 100 of them, and they'll only pick the ones of him smiling. So do not take these as concrete proof that he is happy. Yeah. They will have done a lot of stats, and I know the team that do it inside, and they will have only have given us the pictures that tell us a story. So this is as close to fake news, because, Mark, as you can get.
0: Because they would normally be, just to explain, they would normally be our cameras and our journalists at an event like this.
10: You can trust pictures when they come from Sky News or an accredited news agency like PA. Great figures like Stefan Russo taking the pictures. You're looking at fake news pictures. If they try to tell you a story, don't believe it, because these pictures come from number 10. So distrust the implied story that you're looking at on that screen.
0: Right, OK, well, Sam, thank you. And those are pictures from Downing Street, as Sam points out there. Let's speak to Claire Ainslie, who was a former policy director to Keir Starmer when he was in opposition, now at the Progressive Policy Institute. Good evening. Thanks very much for being with us. You know him. Are you surprised that he's fighting like this, that he's refusing to back down?
9: I'm not surprised. I mean, he's pretty resilient and determined. I think he does have to listen to what is being said to him. And clearly yesterday's speech didn't do enough to reassure the party that he is, in fact, listening to that message that came last Thursday. But I think he always puts public service first. And I don't think he is convinced that by resigning, that suddenly has a smooth course to a successful Labour leader. I think most of us looking at this think, what is happening? This is going to throw into jeopardy the whole government. And so, no, I'm not surprised that he is responding in this way.
0: But isn't the reality that it is now just a matter of time and that effectively the game is up?
9: Well, I think what he said this morning is, if that is the case, and he's saying that to the parliamentary party, if that is the case, you have a process to do that. And you have a democratic process where you can challenge him and other challengers can come forward. And then there is a decision to be made about who then leads the party from there on in. So I think he has put that down. He's getting on with the job in the meantime. And we haven't seen that challenge come forward yet. Now, as you say, that could all change, but that is his position as it is of this time now.
0: But how does he get on with the job of government when his authority is ebbing away, is bleeding at the moment? So how does he get on with the process of government?
9: Well, either there will be a challenge, because he said basically, if you want to challenge me, then come forward. You have to go through that process. Either there is that challenge, and then if the MPs get enough support for that, then there would be a contest. He would decide, and he said previously he would be in that contest himself, and then we would see how the process goes from there. Or there is not a challenge, and he has essentially said, well, this position is then settled for now. Now, like, rightly, having this many MPs come out against him, is obviously very difficult to recover from. So I don't think he'll be taking that lightly. But I think he is saying, either bring on a proper challenge, don't be in this sort of halfway house, bring on a proper challenge and do the contest properly, or he will be staying as Prime Minister.
0: Or there is another option, and some would consider it a more sensible and a calming, if you like, way forward, and that is that he could just say, I'm going to set out my own timetable for my departure and for a leadership contest.
9: Well, that remains an option, and that probably will be one of the options that has been discussed with the team. The difficulty, of course, with doing that is as soon as you set a time frame, then you are right into a leadership succession contest anyway. So I'm not surprised they haven't gone for that as the first option. So I think we have to see what happens next as to how this story goes. And it's certainly not ending here.
0: Right. And just finally, how do you think this will play out, Claire?
9: I think it depends on whether there is that challenge coming forward. And I think that MPs considering this tonight, tomorrow, have to think about whether it is actually in the interest of the country to go forward with what will only be a damaging and divisive leadership challenge. We've clearly got a question mark over one of the potential candidates, Andy Burnham, as to whether he would have any way of being able to be represented in that contest. So I feel that this is not the right time to be going for a challenge in a contest. Whilst I understand the misgivings, we need to listen to what people have got to say to us, do a course correction and start to win back people's trust before we start changing leaders as the Tories did, chopping and changing and all the chaos that brought.
0: OK, Claire, thank you very much indeed. And by the way, it sounds as if Shabana Mahmood agrees with you, because I think, Sam, she is now saying that she is not going to quit. And all eyes have been on her. Well, some eyes have been on her today.
10: That's right. A Home Office spokesman has said, no, Shabana Mahmood is not going to resign. She is cracking on with the job. She went to Keir Starmer yesterday and told him that he should get a timetable to step down. Went in pretty two-footed, I am told. So she doesn't have confidence in the Prime Minister, yet remains in his cabinet. That's why there were rumours circulating, because there's a sort of there's a problem there. Keir Starmer will be pretty happy. He was actually looking happy in those photos we looked at a moment ago. Important to say, they were actually press association photos, not official handouts.
0: Is that an apology, Sam?
10: It's a statement of the truth and an apology. Right. But they didn't allow video cameras, interestingly. So we didn't get to
0: that
10: hear.
0: That point still stands.
10: Absolutely.
0: Yeah. OK. And just if you've just joined us, the photographs that Sam is referring to were a couple of photographs that I don't know whether we can show them, a couple of photographs of Keir Starmer in the last couple of hours at a London Technical College, I think visiting apprentices or something. This is in London. Keir Starmer looking pretty happy, it has to be says, has to be said. These are PA, Press Association photographs, not Downing Street photographs, as we said earlier. Well, Ali Fortescue has been taking a look at some of the more than 80 Labour MPs who have publicly called for Sir Keir Starmer to set out a timetable for his departure, and who's in the running to replace him if he does resign. Take a look at this.
11: When you pass 80 MPs, 81 is the number that someone would need backing them if they were going to go for the leadership. That includes them, so it really is 80. But that is a significant number. Once you pass that, who knows what will happen? And these are some of those faces. Let's start up here, because this is where it all began. Catherine West, the name that became famous over the weekend, the backbench MP who said that if the Cabinet don't act and do something about Keir Starmer, she would put her hat into the ring. And that has triggered this extraordinary series of events. All these names that came out quite quickly. A lot of these are what you would call the usual suspects, the left of the Labour Party, the socialist campaign group, people like Andy McDonald, Nadia Whitton, Richard Bergen, Clive Lewis. At this stage, I don't think Number 10 were wildly worried because these are, you know, people that they might expect were not the biggest fans of the Prime Minister. This is where things became a bit more difficult because this was after the Prime Minister's speech, a lot of these people. That was watched by many people, seen as a kind of make or break moment. And then we saw MPs, really, what strikes me is that they're different ages. They came into Parliament at different times. They're from different wings of the party. So, you know, you've got people like Clive Betts, the most senior Labour MP. He is not someone you would expect to come out and go against Keir Starmer. Fred Thomas, Luke Meyer, these are 2024 intake. Chris Curtis, for me, that was one of the biggest moments of yesterday because he is head of the Labour Growth Group, really influential group of MPs, not someone you would expect to speak out lightly. But let's go over here because this is when things became really tricky, when we started to see those ministerial moves, ministers or PPSs, as they're known, so assistants to ministers. They started to resign. Joe Morris, Tom Rutland, four of them resigned. Six of them called on Keir Starmer to go. Joe Morris, I should say, that's Wes Streeting's PPS. And then this morning, Miatta Fambole, minister, housing minister, really big moment and probably the biggest moment of the day, really, when it came to people calling for the Prime Minister to go. Jess Phillips, a name so many people recognise. She, of course, ran for the leadership herself, seen as a real media performer, someone everyone recognises. She is gone. She has resigned her position in the Home Office. And then Alex Davies-Jones as well. That one really surprised me because she has been pretty loyal to the Prime Minister. So what happens now? Well, these are the names of the people who are calling for the Prime Minister to go. But what about those that could replace him? We are not there yet. But let's have a little look at who those runners and riders could be with the next image. Here we go. A lot of questions riding on this man, Wes Streeting, the health secretary. Will he be the first to go over the top? He is seen as someone on the right of the party, but recently he's tacked left. He's said, people close to him have said that he's not plotting, but he is planning should a vacancy become available. Lots of people think this is his moment. Andy Burnham, we talk about him so much. He actually can't even go for it right now. So he would favour a longer timetable because he'd have to get back into Parliament via a by-election, probably. Angela Rayner, former deputy PM, widely seen as someone who would throw her hat in the ring if required, allies say. Shabana Mahmood, as John was saying, someone who was in Number 10 last night, asking the Prime Minister, we understand, to set out a timetable. She is seen as a good operator on the right of the party, which might make things tricky with the membership. Ed Miliband, he said he doesn't want it. A lot of people want him to stand. Or will we see a kind of steadying force, a familiar face, someone like Yvette Cooper? We could well see someone that is not on here or that we haven't even thought about. These leadership races are so unexpected. Look at David Cameron, look at Jeremy Corbyn. What would actually happen if someone did put their hat in the ring? Well, let's look at the process, shall we? Here we go. So this is the first option. Someone launches a leadership challenge. They need 81 MPs. As I say, it's 81, including themselves, to back them. Starmer is automatically back on the ballot. And then all the other candidates would also be in the race. And then you get to the vote. So they're on the ballot. And then the members and affiliates vote. What is the other option? Well, if Keir Starmer decides that he has had enough, he wants to effectively give up, this is all too much, he resigns, he could agree to set a timetable that would help someone like Andy Burnham. Then the process would effectively be the same. Or he decides he wants to go immediately. I think that is probably

0: be in charge in the interim, and then it's effectively the same process. 81 MPs needed to stand, members and affiliates vote. So that's the process. Those are the runners and riders. Those are the 80 MPs plus who want Keir Starmer gone. Whatever happens next is anyone's guess.
1: I'm joined now by Labour MP Rachel Maskell, who wants Keir Starmer to go. And you may want him to go, but he's clearly adamant at the moment that he is staying on.
2: Well, we heard very clearly last Thursday what the public wanted, and I think this isn't about one individual now. This is about what the country is saying. The country made it absolutely clear. We saw that casualty of 1,500 councillors losing their seats, councils falling very much into the hands of Reform and indeed the Green Party as well. And I believe that Labour should be in power, and we absolutely have got the agenda and the ideas to really transform our country. But what we need to ensure is that we've got the leadership too to take that forward. And it was clear that Keir Starmer hadn't instilled confidence in his own leadership. So it's right. I appreciate how difficult this must be for the Prime Minister. I know he passionately cares about the job he's doing. He came in to serve the public, but it just hasn't worked. And I think that he needs to just be honest to himself. I know I've been saying this for a long time because I've been on the doorsteps listening to the public, but I think he needs to be honest to himself now. It's a sad day, but we do need to move forward. We can't have this melodrama of Downing Street. I talked about it when the Tories were in power. We can't have that now. The country has said that they wanted a different leader. They made that very clear last Thursday, and if we don't, I really fear for the future. Should we ever see Nigel Farage walk down Downing Street, I rue the day, because I know that privatising the NHS, deporting 2 million people from our country, taking social security away from the most vulnerable, that's not the kind of country I think any socialist would want to live in. And certainly I don't believe any person in our country would really welcome that when they felt the impact of it. So let's move forward in a mature way, as I said. Let's have a proper deliberation. I'm not saying let's rush to any decision. I thought the Catherine West approach was quite the wrong approach. I think we need a sensible way forward. And I think if Keir Starmer set the timetable, he would be in control of the process. I appreciate there are global difficulties at the moment. I think we would all want to understand, you know, if there was a smooth transition over a period of time. But, so let's get this right and ensure we get the right person, the best person for the sake of her country, into Downing Street and leading us forward.
1: But why should he do that if there has been no formal challenge? He's completely right about that so far. He thinks he has a mandate to, 2029? So why should he do that?
2: Because the country has spoken very clearly on the 7th of May. We felt that on the doorstep for weeks and months leading up to the election, but they made their views clear. And when I was on the doorstep, the name that came up door by door by door was that people wanted a different Prime Minister. And I listened to the public. I spent my last four decades on the doorstep listening to people. And it was very, very clear that I've never seen that happen with a Labour leader before, even after the Iraq war when I was door knocking then. So we're in a very different situation now.
1: Right. Rachel, no top cabinet minister has gone today. We've just been hearing from Shabana Mahmood, who says she's not quitting. Is the wind rather going out of your sails, do you think?
2: No, I don't. And I do think it's very sad that we have to kind of see this kind of crumbling of a government in order to get movement. I really do think leadership is about knowing when to lead and knowing when to step down. And I think Keir Starmer must come to that realisation now that the country isn't behind him. At a time when we need real unity in our country, someone that can bring the country together, he has got to think beyond himself now as to what is in the best interest of the country. We need that unifying force. He hasn't been a unifier as a leader, but we need that now to ensure that we've got a positive way forward for the country.
1: Right. You say it's a sad day with the crumbling of the government, as you put it. But isn't that what you have and the other MPs who have called on him to go? Isn't that what you yourselves have actually brought about?
2: This isn't about me. The people of the country made a very clear choice last Thursday, and I don't want to see more councils fall in years to come. And I certainly do not want to see Downing Street turn into the reform leadership which Nigel Farage is hungry for? No, absolutely not. We have got to understand.

0: understand what the country is saying and listen carefully. That is what people were saying. It's like, I just want the Prime Minister to hear that we are unhappy with his style of leadership. The things that I was listening to in that speech he made yesterday was a change in economic orthodoxy because of the huge inequality we're seeing and, of course, the cost of living crisis. We didn't have that from the Prime Minister. He didn't set the vision, but also he didn't talk about a change in political culture, which I think has dogged his leadership. Very authoritarian in his approach, as opposed to bringing that collaboration to bringing people together and bringing the change that is needed with all the communities in our country. And we've got to see that at this pivotal political time. So I just ask the Prime Minister again, please, please reflect on those results, what the country is saying. We want to be in touch with our communities, and this is the best way to be in touch. Hear their message, read the room, read the country, and please move forward to a process, a mature process, to bring stability, but also to bring change.
1: Before you go, Sam Coates just wants one quick word.
2: Fast forward 3-6 months, Rachel. If Keir Starmer is still in place then, will the Labour Party have become effectively ungovernable?
0: Well, I think we've already seen there is a lot of senior people now in the Labour Party that want to see a different Prime Minister in Downing Street. And they're also reading the results of the election. I appreciate it takes time to do the analysis, but we do need to set out that timetable. I think Keir Starmer could be very much in control of that timetable. It doesn't have to be immediate. He could be that Prime Minister who oversees that smooth transition. And I think lots of us want this to be done in a proper way, not to be abrupt, as we have seen the awful scenes under the Tories. We could do it far, far better, and I think we should.
1: OK, Rachel Maskell, thank you very much indeed for being with us. Now, the Labour MP, Catherine West, has been criticised for the way she tried to oust the embattled Prime Minister over the last few days. In an open letter, the backbencher asked Labour MPs to urge Sir Keir Starmer to set a timetable for the election of a new leader in September. Her colleague, the Labour MP Sean Woodcock, described this as a wholly unserious way, he said, to launch a leadership bid. So let's speak to him now. And just hold on one second. David, where is it?
3: This isn't sustainable, is it? Four ministers have now resigned.
4: I'm thinking of my constituents and many people across the country worried about what they're hearing from the Strait of Hormuz and their own finances. We must put country before party. The only person that benefits from the Labour Party navel-gazing in this way is Nigel Farage and the populist right. Keir Starmer was elected just under 2 years ago with a mandate from the British people for 5 years. He has my full support. And what I'd say to colleagues is, look, let's just step back, take a breath. Let's remember that we have the King's Speech. We are in government to do a job of work. It's been 24 hours now, and nobody has come forward to put themselves forward in the processes that exist in the party. No one seems to have the names to stand up against Keir Starmer. And for those who are suggesting that he should stand down, they should say which candidate would be better. Let's get on with the business of running this country and government. That's what I've been doing today. That's what the Prime Minister's been doing. And I urge colleagues to step back and not benefit Nigel Farage and Reform.
5: Deputy Prime Minister.
1: Right. There we are. So, clearly he was in there with the Prime Minister, and there does seem to be this feeling among some cabinet ministers who came out this morning and now David Lammy that he should just carry on.
2: Just out of shot, there's a car that had been pulled up specially for David Lammy to get into, suggesting that that was a choreographed moment by Number 10. They want us to see, as they did do this morning, cabinet ministers supportive of Keir Starmer coming out regularly in order to give supportive updates of him. Look, David Lammy effectively is upping the ante in that exchange with the media. He was saying, nobody's got the numbers to challenge Keir Starmer. Didn't quite say come forward if you do, but he did say it's very notable that nobody has got sufficient support to do it. Now, there is undoubtedly some kind of standoff. Allies of Wes Streeting, allies of Andy Burnham are going against each other, going at each other in private, but neither man has stood up to challenge the Prime Minister. That's the big thing that's missing at the moment, and there is a bit of a vacuum. But the question he would have struggled to answer is, can a Prime Minister really govern if almost a quarter of his party is publicly stated in opposition to him?
1: Well, he didn't hang around to answer that one. But it's interesting because I was just about to talk to the Labour MP, Sean Woodcock. And Sean Woodcock, thanks for being with us. And the reason we were keen to talk to you is we just wonder whether you were behind this letter that we were just talking about with 100 MPs supporting Keir Starmer. Was that something you were behind?
6: My understanding is that this came from backbenchers. So I'm very pleased to see that there are backbenchers, and it doesn't surprise me in the slightest that there are quite so many coming forward in support of the Prime Minister. I think it's the missing story out of this piece that actually there are a large number of Labour MPs and the parts of the Parliamentary Labour Party fully behind the Prime Minister, and for whom, frankly, this is a very unnecessary distraction that is putting a smile on the face of Nigel Farage.
1: But didn't the election results kind of say it all, and that the country really doesn't have much time for him?
6: They were very challenging local election results, and I had them in my patch as well. I lost good councillors, and good candidates were not able to go forward serving their communities as they would have done. So I'm not going to sugarcoat it. They were bad election results, but they're not unheard of. In 1999, Tony Blair lost over 1,200 councillors. It is not uncommon. In fact, it's more common for governments to do well in local election results than to do the opposite, which is to do badly. And the reason for that is that members of the public use local elections to send government a message. And the message that I got is there is unsatisfaction and dissatisfaction with the government. There's no question on that. But it's about actually the issues that matter to them. So it's about issues to do with housing. It's about issues to do with the state of public services that we've inherited after 14 years. And it's to do with the cost of living, which has obviously been made a lot worse by what's happened in the Middle East. And so those are the issues that people are really concerned about. And unfortunately, we've been distracted by this psychodrama in Westminster, frankly.
1: Yeah, just to answer the question that I was going to put there to the Deputy Prime Minister. You know, with what has happened to Keir Starmer, with all the resignations, with this drip, his authority draining away, why would he want to go on?
6: Because the Prime Minister has a very clear sense of duty to this country, and he's focused entirely on making our country better, and that has been his priority since becoming leader of the Labour Party. He's changed the Labour Party, and he's going to change this country. Now, clearly, there are issues in terms of how quickly that change is happening and whether people are feeling it, and clearly they're not. That's the lesson we have to take from the results last week. And like I said, I'm not going to pretend otherwise that those were good results. And I knock on doors just as much as many of my colleagues. And as I said, I lost councillors last week as well. But let's be quite frank, this is doing services to our opponents who want us to focus on ourselves and on internal squabbling rather than on the issues affecting the country.
1: You say it's helping reform, but isn't the fact that someone like Andy Burnham, for instance, would be a much better opponent, stronger opponent for reform?
6: Andy Burnham has not been in Parliament for a decade, and yeah, he's doing a brilliant job as Mayor of Greater Manchester. I think that we really need to get on with getting behind the Prime Minister, who won a mandate not even 2 years ago to change this country. And clearly, as I said, people are feeling that that change is not happening, is not benefiting them. But the worst thing that we can do is actually remind the public of what they... One of the things that made them vote the Conservatives out of office was the constant conveyor belt of prime ministers, chancellors, cabinet ministers, when the country was actually in need of proper governance and stability. Now, we were elected partly to bring about the change that we said that we promised in our manifesto. In fact, the word change was on the front of it. But that change also meant a change to that instability. And I think that some of my colleagues who are bringing it about really need to stop and have a hard look in the mirror about whether what they're doing is really in the best interest of the country. Because what they are doing at the moment by allowing this to continue is making it more likely that Nigel Farage will enter number 10 down the street rather than less.
1: Right. Do you think it's highly unlikely? Do you agree it's highly unlikely that Keir Starmer will lead Labour into the next election?
6: Keir Starmer's been doubted several times before. There were people who saying he could never turn around the Labour Party and win a general election. There were people who said that, oh, it would be 10 years until Labour wins an election. He ended up winning one of the biggest majorities that a government has ever had. Now, clearly, there are challenges, and I wouldn't sugarcoat it. And he's made mistakes, and he's admitted to those mistakes. Government... It involves human beings and mistakes get made. Now, some of those, as I said, mistakes have had an impact and have damaged trust, and I wouldn't try and pretend otherwise. But actually, what we need to do is, like I said, get on with governing this country, providing that stability for people, which will allow us to make those changes. Whereas if we start talking to ourselves and having this sort of, as I said, psychodrama going on, frankly, as I said, the public are going to get sick and tired of us, just like they did the Conservatives, and we will see Nigel Farage enter number 10 down the street.
1: OK, Sean Moorcock, thank you very much indeed. Our Deputy Political Editor Sam Coates is still here with me. So let's just talk a bit more about David Lammy, what he had to say, coming out, as you say, possibly choreographed, but more support for the Prime Minister.
2: That's right. I think inside number 10, understandably, they're trying to build a narrative that maybe the air's going out of, you know, the sort of coup that we've been seeing over the last couple of days. But the bottom line is that we've got 85, 86 Labour MPs, almost a quarter, coming out against the Prime Minister. And once you've come out against the Prime Minister, you can't put that back in the box. No. You know, those are criticisms that will remain on record forevermore as long as he becomes... as long as he stays Labour leader. Look, our last guest was talking about the psychodrama of a leadership contest. We're already in a psychodrama. Picture the scene, Mark, of tomorrow. The King will read the legislative agenda for the government for the next 18 months, but everybody will know that with 85 MPs, it's far from certain, against Keir Starmer, it's far from certain he has the backing in the Commons to get stuff through, because that's more than a number that you'd need to defeat any piece of legislation if all the opposition also vote against it. Then we're going to see a debate, a set-piece debate, tomorrow lunchtime, with Keir Starmer and Kemi Badenoch standing face-to-face in the House of Commons chamber. Can you imagine what it's going to feel like tomorrow with 86 members of the people on the green benches behind Keir Starmer wanting him gone and having publicly expressed him gone, with Moore telling a parliamentary committee privately that they want him gone as well? We're in the middle of a psychodrama that's not going away, and for those that say this unlocks the Pandora's box, there are others who will say, unless we lance this boil now, we're still going to be talking about Starmer's leadership in 3, 6, 9 months, 12 months.
1: Right, and I was just asking Sean Woodcock, Labour MP there, whether he thought it's possible at all that Keir Starmer would lead Labour into the next election. If he does, just say if he does, and I mean, I accept that overwhelming likelihood is that he won't, but if he does, he's going to have... What, how many MPs now? 80-something
2: 86, yeah.
1: MPs who are on record as saying that he should go. He's not their man.
2: That's 86 constituents where every single opponent will hurl back the you don't trust the man you're trying to put in number 10, return to number 10, quote, at the Labour candidate. That feels... I mean, look, Mark, let me be honest. That just feels so unlikely. Once you lose that number of MPs, more than you would need to sustain a majority for your legislative programme, you know, I think we've passed a very important Rubicon, and the idea that it can be pulled back. What is going on tonight is that there is a disagreement about how you deal with the replacement to get to the replacement to Keir Starmer. Even those cabinet ministers who appear on the telly supportive, behind closed doors and in private, don't think that he will actually make it to the next election, think that there should be some kind of contest. They just don't think it's right now. The party is absolutely split about the type of contest and the timetable for the contest, because it's absolutely split on who should come next. And frankly, neither of the front runners, or none of the front runners, have had the guts yet to come out and say so. David Lammy is completely right. You know, it is within the gift of any of those front runners to come out, and Wes Streeting, who was ready to go as early as today and say, I'm running a leadership campaign. Andy Burnham can tell us where he was going to stand to get back into Westminster. They haven't done it. That's why there's a vacuum. I'm not sure I'd go as far as saying it means that momentum has gone out of this revolt.
1: Right, and so what would it take? Look, we've only got 45 seconds, but what would it take for that dam to burst then? That would take someone like Wes Streeting to just come up and say, right, I've got the support, it's on.
2: I think cabinet resignation, and yes, a big figure coming out and saying they're going to challenge the Prime Minister. And it seems unlikely to me that we don't reach that point, given everything they said. We have people in Cabinet that have expressed no confidence in the Prime Minister to his face. Surely that's just an unsustainable situation that's got to be dealt with in hours, if not days.
1: OK, Sam, thank you very much for the moment. Stay with us for the... next hour. You're watching the News Hour coming up at 6. Keir Starmer is putting on a brave face this evening amid growing pressure on him to quit. More ministerial resignations. Those MPs that we've been talking to who are calling in on him to go now, or at least set a timetable. But this is Keir Starmer in the last couple of hours looking pretty happy.
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10: You said to people, I'm not coming back for more, but you have come back for more.
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0: It's 6 o'clock. I'm Mark Austin, live in Downing Street this evening, where the Prime Minister is fighting to keep his job. Putting on a brave face, Sir Keir Starmer pictured out meeting construction apprentices as his future hangs in the balance. In Cabinet, he tells his team he won't quit despite mounting calls to resign, and his deputy has just spoken out for him.
1: He has my full support, and what I'd say to colleagues is, look, let's just step back, take a breath.
0: And more than 100 Labour MPs are rallying behind him too, signing a letter saying Starmer must stay. This, they say, no time for a leadership contest. But some ministers are voting with their feet. Jess Phillips, one of the most high-profile resignations so far. Right now, all eyes are on Wes Streeting. Will he back the Prime Minister or try to take him out? The UK could be set for its 7th Prime Minister in a decade. We'll bring you every twist and turn. Good evening then from Downing Street, where behind me the Prime Minister is refusing to budge. Nearly 90 MPs have called on him to resign. 4 ministers and counting have quit. His cabinet is split, but he says he's getting on with the business of government and everyone else should do the same. So the question tonight, will he be able to tough it out, or is he, as many believe, simply delusional? Well, in the last few minutes, the Deputy Prime Minister, David Lammy, came out to speak to us here in Downing Street.
1: I'm thinking of my constituents and many people across the country worried about what they're hearing from the Strait of Hormuz and their own finances. We must put country before party. The only person that benefits from the Labour Party navel-gazing in this way is Nigel Farage and the populist right. Keir Starmer was elected just under 2 years ago with a mandate from the British people for 5 years. He has my full support. And what I'd say to colleagues is, look, let's just step back, take a breath. Let's remember that we have the King's Speech. We are in government to do a job of work. It's been 24 hours now, and nobody has come forward to put themselves forward in the processes that exist in the party. No one seems to have the names to stand up against Keir Starmer. And for those who are suggesting that he should stand down, they should say which candidate would be better. Let's get on with the business of running this country and government. That's what I've been doing today. That's what the Prime Minister's been doing. And I urge colleagues to step back and not benefit Nigel Farage and Reform.
0: David Lammy speaking a few moments ago. Let's just take you through the 4 ministerial resignations so far. The first minister to go was Miatta Fambula, who said, "We have not acted with the vision, pace and ambition that our mandate for change demands of us." You, Prime Minister, have lost the trust and confidence of the country. The public does not believe that you can lead this change, and nor do I. Therefore, I urge you to do the right thing for the country. Shortly after that, Safeguarding Minister Jess Phillips wrote to the Prime Minister saying this: "Deeds, not words, are what matter. I'm not sure we are grasping this rare opportunity with the gusto that's needed, and I cannot keep waiting around for a crisis to push for faster progress. I want a Labour government to work, and I will strive, as I always have, for its success and popularity. But I'm not seeing the change I think and the country expect, and so cannot continue to serve as a minister under the current leadership." The victims minister, Alex Davis-Jones, was next, saying the country has spoken and we must listen. We waited 14 years to get into power and change the lives of those we represent. The time now is for bold, radical action. And finally, junior health minister Zubir Ahmed He said it's clear from recent days that the public across the UK has now irretrievably lost confidence in you as Prime Minister. I now ask you, for the sake of that urgency and that national duty, to step aside and set a timetable for an expedient and orderly transition to new leadership that commands the confidence of our country. Well, this is what Sir Keir Starmer told his cabinet this morning. As I said yesterday, I take responsibility for these election results, and I take responsibility for delivering the change we promised. The past 48 hours have been destabilising for government, and that has a real economic cost for our country and for families. The Labour Party has a process for challenging a leader, and that has not been triggered. The country expects us to get on with governing. That is what I am doing and what we must do as a cabinet. Well, after the meeting, there were quite remarkable scenes here in Downing Street as some cabinet members, including possible leadership contender Wes Streeting, tried to make a quick getaway.
2: Wes Streeting, did you call on Starmer to resign?
3: Now,
4: Lisa Nandy.
3: And here we have Lisa Nandy and James Murray.
4: PM to stand down. Did you ask the Prime Minister to stand down? David Lammy, can you come and talk on Sky News? David Lammy, is the PM fighting off?
5: Is the Prime Minister of Neam ordering?
0: But some Starmer loyalists did stop to speak and told us why they are still backing the Prime Minister.
6: The Prime Minister has my full support. The Labour Party has a process for triggering a leadership election. That has not happened, so we all intend to get on with our jobs, and that's what I'm going to do.
7: Thank you very
6: much. Thank you very much.
2: What did the Cabinet say to him, sir? Peter Kyle, would you speak to Sky News, sir? Would you come and speak to Sky News? Peter Kyle, I'm fine. How are you?
8: I'm very good, thank you.
2: How was Cabinet, and what did everyone say when Keir Starmer said a leadership race had not been triggered?
8: Well, it's the fact. We've had a very purposeful Cabinet meeting talking about the big issues facing our economy and society. Nothing has been triggered. I'm about to go off to Brussels to continue working with Brussels to deepen a relationship, to benefit Britain. We are working hard on the big issues that are facing the country, and Keir is showing really steadfast leadership.
2: Sure,
8: and I respect that.
2: Did anyone challenge him? Liz Kendall, would you come and talk to us briefly? Thank you. Liz Kendall, what happened in the Cabinet?
9: Well, the Prime Minister talked about the challenges we face as a country, the crisis in the Middle East, the impact on the cost of living here, and that this government will do what we were elected to do, which is serve the British people. The Prime Minister has my full support
10: in this.
9: Let me just say this. There is a process to challenge the leader. No one has made that challenge. And what people would expect me to do is to focus on how we can grow the economy, tackle the cost of living, and give them a better life.
11: So the Prime Minister is saying
9: that is what
11: Liz,
9: we're going
2: anyone
9: to
2: anyone
9: do.
2: Challenge him in the room?
12: The Prime Minister is going to continue with his job, as he should, as the public will expect him to do, and I'm going to continue with mine.
2: Pat, did anyone challenge him around that table? Did anyone publicly challenge him around the
12: Cabinet
2: table?
12: No, they didn't.
2: They didn't.
12: Many statements of support for the job that he's doing, and that's what the public...
2: Can he hang on? He wants to carry on
12: with his job, as he should, as the public will expect him to do.
10: Mr McFadden, where's Streeting give his support?
0: Well, with four ministers resigning and saying they no longer have confidence in his leadership, Sir Keir Starmer is keen to show he's getting on with the job of governing. The Prime Minister was out and about today with the Work and Pension Secretary, who you just heard from, Pat McFadden. They both met construction apprentices during a visit to London South Bank Technical College. And as you can see there, there were lots of smiles among all the bricks and mortar, but only these official pictures. Well, our deputy political editor, Sam Coates, is with me. Sam, is this the day of the fight back?
7: There is a fight back underway. You've heard from lots of supportive cabinet ministers, 5 in total. But the question is whether or not that is going to be enough. 87 Labour MPs have come out irrevocably against Keir Starmer. We're getting almost to 1 in 4. It's a bit closer to 1 in 3 if you exclude those on the government payroll who have largely remained silent, other than the 4 that have resigned. And these are not comments that they can put back in the box. There'll be comments that will be thrown at them at the next election in 87 different constituencies, should Keir Starmer still be in number 10. 87 is more than the size needed if there was a revolt on any piece of legislation that would mean Labour would lose. So, as Anthony Seldon said yesterday, it is very hard to walk back from a definitive revolt on that scale about the Prime Minister personally. What seems to me to be holding back sort of things moving and things progressing is that there is a deep and profound difference of opinion in the Labour Party about what it should do next. Should it turn to Andy Burnham, who's not an MP at the moment? Should it turn to Wes Streeting, the Health Secretary? Neither men are showing leadership today. Both have been silent. Wes Streeting tried to talk to Keir Starmer after Cabinet one-on-one, but Keir Starmer was having none of it, wouldn't speak to it. But there has been a vacuum, and I think allies of Keir Starmer, like David Lammin that we heard, are trying to exploit that. But the challenge from the 87 MPs is a permanent alteration of his political strength, and that just isn't going away.
0: And we haven't seen any top-level cabinet resignations. Shabana Mahmood, who has said that she would prefer Starmer to go, it says she's not quitting.
7: No, that's absolutely right. I think that is what you would look to for the next stage of this. I think either Wes Streeting resigns and challenges the Prime Minister, Angela Rayner or Wes Streeting come out and announce they've got 87 backers, or another cabinet minister like Ed Miliband or Shabana Mahmood resign. Well, she's made clear she's not doing that at the moment. We wait to see how this resolves itself. But the state that we are in at the moment, it feels very hard for that just to continue as is indefinitely for 3, 6, 9 months, because there is so much political peril with having nearly a quarter of your party openly against you. That doesn't feel like a sustainable situation.
0: When, in your view, then, would the move come against him, do you think?
7: Well, I think...
0: I mean, does the King's speech tomorrow, for instance, buy him some time?
7: Look, you might,
0: even if it's just a day?
7: You might see this being delayed until Thursday. But equally, clearly there's an effort in the building behind us to hang on that might be effective for a couple of weeks. It might take another crisis to do this. I suspect sooner rather than later, but we're going to have to see. We're dealing with known unknowns at the moment. But, as I say, those statements about the Prime Minister will be thrown back daily by every political opponent at the 87 MPs that have come out. They do not support their leader, and that is a problem.
0: OK, Sam, for now, thank you very much indeed. So how is this Starmer drama, as it's been called, playing out with the public, and what's the polling showing? Let's speak to Luke Trill, the UK director of the think tank More in Common. Good evening, Luke. Thanks for being with us. And what does the polling say about those who think they can turn Labour's fortunes around?
11: Well, it's fair to say that not many of the contenders are that well known amongst the public, but there is one standout from them, which is Andy Burnham. In fact, when you pitch Andy Burnham in a direct head-to-head with Keir Starmer, he gets nearly 2/3 of the vote to Keir Starmer's 1/3. Again, this is amongst the public rather than Labour members. Wes Streeting also comes out much more narrowly on top of the Prime Minister. Angela Rayner slightly behind him. So a bit of a mix there. But it is fair to say that most of the public don't have strong views about many of the candidates at this stage.
0: So what is the appeal then of Andy Burnham? Why does the public like him?
11: Well, having spent quite a lot of time talking to people in focus groups in Greater Manchester, I think one of the things that people like is that they can point to tangible achievements. You know, they talk about what he's done on transport, what he's done on development, what he's done on homelessness. And the interesting thing is that isn't limited to Greater Manchester. You know, we were across on the other side of the Pennines in West Yorkshire just before the elections, and I was chatting to people there saying, we really like what Andy Burnham is doing because he seems like a champion of the North. So I think it's a couple of things. It's that delivery, it's a sense of relatability, but also, on top of that, he's not in the cabinet. He's not associated with the current government, which, as we know from the polling, has disappointed people at rather quite a dramatic rate.
0: Right, so not being part of what many are considering a massive failure by Labour in those local elections and so forth, not being part of the fray, as it were, really helps him.
11: Yeah, absolutely. And not only that, what people will contrast is that perceived lack of delivery from Keir Starmer. You know, when Keir Starmer was elected, people were genuinely excited about the prospects of getting that change that was emblazoned on the front of the Labour manifesto. And I think more than anything else, not getting that change or not feeling they've got that change is why now more people say it would be better for the Prime Minister to resign than to stay. And that actually includes now more Labour voters saying it would be a good thing for the country to have a new Prime Minister this year. And that's a danger point when you start to lose people who voted for you when they're more likely. And Andy Burnham, in contrast, seems like he has delivered, like he has done stuff. And he's been able to be that champion for his region. So I think on two metrics that Keir Starmer falls down on, which is both delivery and that sense of strength, Andy Burnham is seen as having stronger characteristics and perhaps more able to meet that change moment.
0: Yeah, and I suppose one question is how long that popularity survives contact with Downing Street or being Prime Minister.
11: Yeah, absolutely. Look, you know, there's also a little bit of sort of Prince Across the Water about this. And, you know, just as much as part of the reason for his popularity is he's not associated with it, we've seen now a number of political figures, you know, once you actually get the job, the shine comes off very quickly. I think the difficulty for the Prime Minister is, as he tries to hang on, that window for him to reset with the public does really seem to have closed.
0: Right, now let's talk about Wes Streeting. You just mentioned him a little earlier. How popular is he?
11: So the interesting thing is that when you poll the cabinet, Wes Streeting is the only member of the cabinet where more than 20% of the public say they have a positive opinion. Now, look, that's a fairly low bar, 20%, but, you know, it is higher than some others. And in focus groups, people do give him credit for the NHS. And that is an area where people, if they're going to give the government some credit, they say it's not quite as bad as it was. The challenge for Wes Streeting is if you look at Labour member polling, and there was some polling by Servation, which has been out recently, is that he seems like he would struggle with the membership against a more left-wing candidate like Andy Burnham. And indeed, it's not at all clear, actually, if Keir Starmer were to take the extraordinary step of fighting a challenge, going back out to the membership, whether Wes Streeting could emerge on top. But of course, a campaign might change all of that. We've seen leadership campaigns change attitudes before.
0: Right, and who else should we be talking about or thinking about that we're not mentioning here?
11: Well, look, as I mentioned, I do think that, you know, Angela Rayner struggles slightly because some of her tax affairs, you know, it's eroded some of that appeal that she once had, that she was something different, that she could, you know, project a different image to people. I would say of the other contenders, you know, they're just not that well known. You know, I mean, even people like Wes Streeting is not that well known. So once you start getting below the people we're talking about, you know, they don't have that same reputation. That said, you know, given the negative marks people are giving this government, whether if Starmer were to fall and pull out himself, one of his loyalists like Darren Jones were to enter the fray, maybe not being that well known would be a good thing and allow you to have a better first hearing with the public.
0: Right. And just finally, Keir Starmer, the man we were just seeing there, could he recover in the approval ratings, do you think, or is he now politically forever doomed?
11: Look, I never say never, but as someone who has long thought there's been the possibility of the public giving him another hearing, I think just the sense that he no longer appears to have a grip on his party, that so many MPs have called for him to go, means the chance of the public, who quite, you know, who do want stability, who do want an end to chaos, like that promise from Keir Starmer of a politics that treads more lightly on people's lives. I no longer think that it is possible that Keir Starmer as leader can convince the public that he can deliver that. So I think in the past few days, the chance of getting that reset moment has probably ebbed away.
0: OK, Luke, I appreciate you coming on. Thank you very much. Right, let's go straight to our political editor, Beth Rigby. And Beth, I gather you have some developing news, breaking news.
13: Yes, as first reported by Stephen Swinford, the political editor of The Times, as I understand it, Wes Streeting is going to have a meeting with the Prime Minister tomorrow morning. He's going to hold talks with Sir Keir Starmer in the morning after over 100 now Labour MPs have called on Starmer to stay and nearly 100 have called on him to go. We expect that the Health Secretary wants to discuss with the Prime Minister the turbulence gripping the party. It's not clear whether he's going to call on the Prime Minister to set out a timetable for his departure. And I'm told that he will not be speaking about anything that is discussed in that meeting ahead of the King's speech tomorrow, when the government sets out its legislative agenda. So Wes Streeting, you can see him on your screens there, the Health Secretary, that really now is one of the men of the moment, isn't he, as to what he intends to do. We've seen a series of ministerial resignations this afternoon, a number of them Wes Streeting allies. But as I understand it, or have confirmed following a report in The Times by the political editor Steve Swinford, Wes Streeting is going to go into Downing Street and have this crunch meeting with the Prime Minister. Now, I've been told that Wes Streeting's been trying to secure a meeting with the Prime Minister all day, and I think he wanted to have one with him after that cabinet, and that was not forthcoming. But he now has got that meeting. He's going to see the Prime Minister. What occurs in that room, I don't think it's going to be clear, because sources close to Wes Streeting tell me that the Health Secretary does not want to try to destabilise the King's speech tomorrow. And it's really unclear as to what he is going to say. He wants to discuss the turbulence, the uncertainty, but whether or not he's going to ask Keir Starmer to stand down, that is unclear. Wes Streeting himself is clearly on resignation watch as well. But other cabinet ministers, Shabana Mahmood, the Home Secretary that we understand went in to see the Prime Minister yesterday evening and told him to set out a timetable, or rather urged him to do so. Shabana Mahmood has been on resignation watch this afternoon, but her spokesperson told me clearly that she's cracking on with the job. She has no intention of standing down. And now we're just confirming that Wes Streeting is going to go and have this one-on-one with the Prime Minister. And it comes as nearly 100 MPs are now calling on the PM to resign. Where's Andy Burnham on this? Well, Andy Burnham's in London at the moment. And as I understand it, according to one of Andy Burnham's allies, when it comes to being in London and a potential leadership challenge to the Prime Minister, I'm told that Andy Burnham does have a route back, a route to try and get back into Parliament, but he is not prepared, as I'm told, to trigger that at the moment. He wants the power to keep this controlled with the Prime Minister, a source close to Andy Burnham telling me they can't be reckless. And just to repeat, Wes Streeting is seeing the Prime Minister tomorrow morning. He won't be saying anything following that meeting that might distract from the King's speech.
0: OK, Beth, thank you very much for that breaking news this evening. Our Deputy Political Editor, Sam Coates, is with me. They were claiming earlier this is not a psychodrama, but hang on. Wes Streeting and Keir Starmer meeting on the very day of the King's speech.
14: And I think we've got a bit of a clue now as to why there is a vacuum right now. It's because we're just hours away from the King's speech, and I think there will be a desire amongst politicians not to do politicking on the morning of or the afternoon of that speech, certainly before the monarchs turned up in Downing Street, turned up in Parliament and delivered the government's legislative agenda in the House of Lords, as he would be expected to do. The arrival of the monarch tomorrow in Westminster is effectively putting pause, I think, on any of the various candidates or other figures from doing anything dramatic. But make no mistake, everything is happening behind the scenes. There are, you know, as of this morning, Wes Streeting was effectively ready to run, ready to launch a leadership campaign. He just doesn't want to be the challenger. Andy Burnham doesn't want to be the challenger. At some point, somebody will make a move that allows all of these figures to enter the contest. In Andy Burnham's case, announce how he's getting a seat. But there is just this hiatus as we have this moment of pomp and circumstance that will happen at lunchtime tomorrow.
0: Right, and the fact that, as Beth was saying, that he doesn't intend to say anything afterwards.
14: If you think about it, Wes Streeting will see Keir Starmer shortly before the King's speech. And then there will be quite a, I think, you know, there'll be quite a few hours where we just concentrate on the ceremony of that, you know, that moment. We are going to hear from Wes Streeting on Thursday, right? Whether or not we hear on Wednesday afternoon or early evening about the meeting on Wednesday morning is unsure. But by Thursday, Wes Streeting is due to give a major intervention about NHS waiting lists. And we will hear plenty from him then, and no doubt have an opportunity to question him on his ambitions. This is a temporary lid being put on things, partly because of the events of tomorrow.
0: OK, Sam, thank you very much indeed. I've always wanted to be your brolly man. Over to you. And our political editor, Beth Rigby, who we've just spoken to, has also been speaking to Harriet Harman on the Electoral Dysfunction podcast. Here's what she had to say about the Prime Minister's future and how the Mayor of Greater Manchester could be part of Labour's solution.
15: If we're looking at having a team of all the talents when the country's facing terrible odds and the Labour Party is got a cloud hanging over it, clearly Andy is part of the solution to that. And could it be that Keir Starmer could say, actually, we need all the people in Cabinet to be the very best people for the country. And that includes Andy Burnham, and I'm going to call him back in and he's going to be part of my government.
16: Are you saying now you think that the PM should allow Andy Burnham back, that actually it would be a good idea to let Andy Burnham come back to Westminster?
15: Well, if he can construct a sense that the Cabinet is there to support the Prime Minister to do the best for the country in very difficult circumstances, if he can really build that sense, then why on earth would he not have Andy Burnham as part of that?
0: And by the way, you can catch the rest of that discussion on Starmer and his future on the latest episode of the Electoral Dysfunction podcast, available wherever you get your podcasts. Now, Ali Fortescue has been taking a look at some of the more than 80 Labour MPs who have publicly called for Sir Keir Starmer to set out a timetable for his departure and who's in the running to replace him if he does resign. Have a look at this.
17: When you pass 80 MPs, 81 is the number that someone would need backing them if they were going to go for the leadership. That includes them, so it really is 80. But that is a significant number. Once you pass that, who knows what will happen? And these are some of those faces. Let's start up here because this is where it all began. Catherine West, the name that became famous over the weekend, the backbench MP who said that if the Cabinet don't act and do something about Keir Starmer, she would put her hat into the ring. And that has triggered this extraordinary series of events. All these names that came out quite quickly. A lot of these are what you would call the usual suspects, the left of the Labour Party, the socialist campaign group, people like Andy McDonald, Nadia Whitton, Richard Bergen, Clive Lewis. At this stage, I don't think number 10 were wildly worried because these are, you know, people that they might expect were not the biggest fans of the Prime Minister. This is where things became a bit more difficult, because this was after the Prime Minister's speech, a lot of these people. That was watched by many people, seen as a kind of make or break moment. And then we saw MPs, really, what strikes me is that they're different ages. They came into Parliament at different times. They're from different wings of the party. So, you know, you've got people like Clive Betts, most senior Labour MP. He is not someone you would expect to come out and go against Keir Starmer. Fred Thomas, Luke Meyer, these are 2024 intake. Chris Curtis, for me, that was one of the biggest moments of yesterday, because he is head of the Labour Growth Group, really influential group of MPs, not someone you would expect to speak out lightly. But let's go over here, because this is when things became really tricky, when we started to see those ministerial moves, ministers, or PPSs as they're known, so assistants to ministers, they started to resign. Joe Morris, Tom Rutland, four of them resigned. Six of them called on Keir Starmer to go. Joe Morris, I should say, that's Wes Streeting's PPS. And then this morning, Miatta Fambole, Minister, Housing Minister, really big moment, and probably the biggest moment of the day, really, when it came to people calling for the Prime Minister to go. Jess Phillips, a name so many people recognise. She, of course, ran for the leadership herself, seen as a real media performer, someone everyone recognises. She is gone. She has resigned her position in the Home Office. And then Alex Davies-Jones as well. That one really surprised me, because she has been pretty loyal to the Prime Minister. So what happens now? Well, these are the names of the people who are calling for the Prime Minister to go. But what about those that could replace him? We are not there yet. But let's have a little look at who those runners and riders could be with the next image. Here we go. A lot of questions riding on this man, Wes Streeting, the health secretary. Will he be the first to go over the top? He is seen as someone on the right of the party, but recently he's tacked left. He's said, people close to him have said that he's not plotting, but he is planning should a vacancy become available. Lots of people think this is his moment. Andy Burnham, we talk about him so much. He actually can't even go for it right now. So he would favour a longer timetable, because he'd have to get back into Parliament via a by-election, probably. Angela Rayner, former deputy PM, widely seen as someone who would throw her hat in the ring if required, allies say. Shabana Mahmood, as John was saying, someone who was in Number 10 last night, asking the Prime Minister, we understand, to set out a timetable. She is seen as a good operator on the right of the party, which might make things tricky with the membership. Ed Miliband, he said he doesn't want it. A lot of people want him to stand. Or will we see a kind of steadying force, a familiar face, someone like Yvette Cooper? We could well see someone that is not on here, or that we haven't even thought about. These leadership races are so unexpected. Look at David Cameron, look at Jeremy Corbyn. What would actually happen if someone did put their hat in the ring? Well, let's look at the process, shall we? Here we go. So this is the first option. Someone launches a leadership challenge. They need 81 MPs. As I say, it's 81, including themselves, to back them. Starmer is automatically back on the ballot. And then all the other candidates would also be in the race. And then you get to the vote. So they're on the ballot. And then the members and affiliates vote. What is the other option? Well, if Keir Starmer decides that he has had enough, he wants to effectively give up, this is all too much, he resigns, he could agree to set a timetable that would help someone like Andy Burnham. Then the process would effectively be the same. Or he decides he wants to go immediately. I think that is probably quite unlikely. In that situation, the NEC would appoint an interim leader. So someone would be in charge in the interim. And then it's effectively the same process. 81 MPs needed to stand. Members and affiliates vote. So that's the process. Those are the runners and riders. Those are the 80 MPs plus who want Keir Starmer gone. Whatever happens next is anyone's guess.
0: Ali Fortescue there. I'm joined now by The Observer's political editor, Rachel Sylvester. We're waiting on Sam's friend, Anne McElvoy, from the podcast, what's it called, Politics at Sam and Anne's. She, I think, is

0: waiting on. But, you know, a senior government figure texted me last night before we even had all the resignations today saying it's over. And I think there's a recognition now in the Labour Party at a very senior level, including around the cabinet table, that Keir Starmer really is going to be incredibly difficult, if not impossible, for him to get through this in the end. And there may be a sort of brief stay of execution tomorrow because of the King's speech, where nobody wants to, you know, ruffle the King's feathers on his big day, as it were, if that's the wrong metaphor. But I think it's looking really, really tricky for Keir Starmer. We've now got 4 ministers quitting. And actually, what I think was most devastating from the whole of today was Jess Phillips's resignation letter, where she talked about how the problem was that because Keir Starmer was afraid to make an argument or afraid to have an argument with anyone, there was no argument that the government was making. And it's that failure on policy, ultimately, that I think has tipped so many MPs over the edge.
1: Yeah, it was interesting you say, talk about that letter, because there will be many people who agree with her kind of description of his kind of political character, saying fundamentally a decent man, a man she liked, but not bold enough, not brave enough, not seizing the opportunity was what she was really saying.
0: Yeah, and the problem really with the speech on Monday and the interview that I did with him at the weekend as well was he said incremental change won't cut it, but then he was proposing really pretty minute changes for a lot of MPs. And I think the country is demanding something bolder, and that is what Keir Starmer appeared to be offering at the general election when he stood on that one word slogan of change. And that's what the electorate are demanding. They keep demanding, going back to Brexit and before. And they will keep voting for change until someone delivers it. And I think what a lot of the MPs and now a growing number of ministers fear is that that just isn't going to be possible with Starmer in number 10.
1: Yeah, Sam is with me. I mean, do you agree that, that once this kind of momentum is set, it's very difficult for any prime minister to sort of get out of it?
2: Yeah, it feels, I think Rachel's absolutely spot on. It feels like the sweat settled will of a large part of the Labour Party is that they want to move on from Keir Starmer. But one of the reasons why there's a vacuum right now is partly because of the King's speech tomorrow, but partly because it's entirely unclear the direction of travel that the Labour Party now goes in on, how it does the leadership contest that inevitably follows, when it does the leadership contest. Does it delay it by some weeks, effectively till September, or does it do it sooner? Rachel, what's your feeling about what happens next? We kind of agree on Keir Starmer, but do you have any feel for how Downing Street cabinet ministers navigate the next few days and weeks?
0: I think it's really hard to predict. And one thing I think is really interesting is all the talk is that Wes Streeting wants to get on with it as quickly as possible because he doesn't want Andy Burnham in the running at all. And it would take longer for Andy Burnham to get back and to have a seat in order to stand in a leadership contest. But I think that's pretty problematic because there's a danger for Streeting, if he does win in those circumstances, from the sort of right of the party, if you like, that the left of the party never really accepted. And you've always got this idea that Andy Burnham might have been better. It's a little bit like when Boris Johnson wasn't the leader for the Tories after Brexit. You had this sense they always thought maybe Boris would be better. So I think there's a danger of that being quite a unstable situation. So I just wonder, I really don't know, and I think actually probably a lot of the ministers don't know either, but I wonder whether we'll end up with a slightly longer timetable just because so many people will think, actually, you know, is it the we need to allow all the best potential candidates the chance to stand? I don't know. What do you think, Sam?
2: I completely agree. There is the question about the timetable. There's also just the question about whether or not Andy Burnham wins a by-election. He will stand in a northwest seat, but given the results that we saw in last week's local elections, it seems to me anything can happen if there's only a majority of 7, 8, 9, 10, 11,000 people in that seat that he's going for.
1: Right, Anne is joining us, I'm told. So, sorry, Rachel.

0: To interrupt, but we Anne is there, as we can now see. What do you make of where we are this evening?
1: Well, I think we are still in a position, just listening to the other two in the trio here. Something is going to have to give. And we're hearing that Wes Streeting is now going to be talking to the Prime Minister tomorrow. So I think, in a strange way, nothing much has moved in the last 2 days, in the sense that we knew that Wes Streeting is keen to have the job if it comes free. We know that Keir Starmer is now pushing back, saying, I want to remain and I'm going to have to be dragged out. So I think it really does come down to, does Wes Streeting sort of go all out for it? Does he say, this matters to me more than anything else, and I'm going to have a go? And it could go wrong for all reasons that have been wisely discussed here in the group. But at the same time, there is a bit of a who dares wins thing in politics. You know, I think looking back, you look at people who've got somewhere, it's because they saw a very small gap and they decided to force themselves through it. You have to defy expectations. If you can't do that, you're probably not going to become a leader. It is certainly true that I think doing it without having Andy Burnham in the race will lead exactly to the phenomenon that Rachel describes. There'll always be a sense of, it only been Andy Burnham, things would have been so great. Well, you know, sometimes maybe you just have to take that risk, because if you're going to wait till September, it's probably less likely, if you're Wes Streeting, that you're going to win. It's also got all the difficulties that you described about bringing Andy Burnham back. So someone is just going to have to kind of break for the border.
0: Yeah, and some cabinet ministers have been voicing their support for Keir Starmer today. Most recently, the Deputy Prime Minister, David Lammy. Let's just have a listen to what he had to say, and then have a chat about that.
2: I'm thinking of my constituents and many people across the country worried about what they're hearing from the Strait of Hormuz and their own finances. We must put country before party. The only person that benefits from the Labour Party navel-gazing in this way is Nigel Farage and the populist right. Keir Starmer was elected just under 2 years ago with a mandate from the British people for 5 years. He has my full support. And what I'd say to colleagues is, look, let's just step back, take a breath. Let's remember that we have the King's Speech. We are in government to do a job of work. It's been 24 hours now, and nobody has come forward to put themselves forward in the processes that exist in the party. No one seems to have the names to stand up against Keir Starmer. And for those who are suggesting that he should stand down, they should say which candidate would be better. Let's get on with the business of running this country and government. That's what I've been doing today. That's what the Prime Minister's been doing. And I urge colleagues to step back and not benefit Nigel Farage and Reform.
0: That was David Lammy speaking to us just a few moments ago. And Rachel, it's interesting. I mean, he's right. No one has come forward to start this process.
3: Yes, and he's also right that the voters aren't going to look on fondly at all this. You know, if Labour elects, I think it would be the seventh Prime Minister in a decade, you'd have less than 2% of the electorate choosing the next Prime Minister. But on the other hand, I think what for the Labour MPs who are, you know, decided to come out against him, they just had such a kind of vitriolic tirade against him on the doorstep in the run up to the local elections that they feel that their recovery is impossible under him. So, you know, it's out of the frying pan into the fire potentially. But I also think they think it's worth the risk.
0: Yeah, it's interesting, Sam. I mean, Anne, what do the voters make of all this? Seven prime minister will be in a decade. Are we now into this era of, you know, changing prime ministers at the drop of a hat without a general election?
4: We seem to have got into that cycle. I feel like the last few years have normalised that. But Mark, I don't think anybody can underestimate the impact that changing prime ministers have. It means the entire cabinet changes. It means that every single policy that was being pursued by Keir Starmer's top team probably changes. It means that the direction of travel is altered, and that cabinet the new cabinet needs to essentially learn their brief from scratch. And that just means that the kind of quite deep-rooted problems that Britain faces, you know, go on pause, certainly for the months of the leadership contest, and then again as the new team gets its feet under the table and works out what way is up. When it comes to dealing with foreign affairs, the economic challenges that are coming really quickly down the track, I don't think a leadership contest and the process of selecting and bedding in a newer government is going to do getting Britain better into a better place any favours at all.
0: And Anne, if there is a new Prime Minister, there will be inevitably calls for a general election, which will inevitably be rebuffed.
1: Yes, they will be rebuffed, and it's fair enough to make those calls. After all, the last election was to elect Keir Starmer. He says he had a big mandate, and that's all true. But the trouble is that your mandate really comes from governing and from continuing to governing through thick and thin, and to do it at least reasonably well enough to keep the confidence of your own party. And that has gone. So I think everything that Sam says is true, that this is a massive difficulty for the party, for the country. It's very unwelcome. But I would just bring up another rule of thumb of political life. If a situation cannot go on as it is, then it will not go on as it is. And it may be messy, and it will certainly, I think, be very damaging. But there is a real danger here. I was talking to a very senior politician from another country who'd faced this position of when did they move against a leader they had been loyal to. And they said in the end, someone, a veteran of the party, prevailed with them, saying, if you continue like this, you don't have faith in your leader, neither does the party, neither does large parts of the country. And remember, it was the large swathes of the country, albeit in local, but still in significant local and regional elections, that kicked this off. So, you will be blamed for not having acted when you should have acted. And yes, it's a risk, but you need to act. And I think that is the kind of moral conundrum that those who are sticking around with Keir Starmer and allowing him to stay there by not being more outright are facing. During
0: and after the Brexit. Right, Sam, I gather you've got to go. But I just want to ask everybody, really, how do you see this playing out from here?
4: I agree with Anne. Thank goodness I agree with Anne, because it'd be a bad position to take any other stance. This is not going away. The idea that you can rescue this situation after that many MPs have come out and said that they have no confidence in Keir Starmer, I think is for the birds. I think the other side of the King's Speech, we will start to get some kind of resolution, because politics is in stasis. It's not doing voters' lives any good. Things aren't getting better. Things are stuck.
0: All right, Sam, thank you very much, and thank you for being with us in the last hour or two. And so, Rachel and Anne, let me ask you both what your thoughts are on where this goes from here, particularly with Wes Streeting, we're told by The Times, meeting Keir Starmer tomorrow morning, the very day of the King's Speech. Rachel.
3: I think it's a matter of when, not if, Starmer goes. And the question really, as Anne suggests, is how much damage is done to the Labour Party in the meantime. I've heard people suggest to me that there's a parallel with Joe Biden, where actually by sticking around, he made it much, much harder for Kamala Harris to turn things around. And that is the sense that some in the Labour Party now have about Starmer.
0: Right. And Anne, what about you?
1: I think there's just one narrow path through this. That is, it's obviously not the best of worlds, but it's the least worst, which is that Keir Starmer can be prevailed upon in the way that we were discussing. Someone will, in the end, I think, be able to reach him in terms of political emotions. And let's not forget, this is a terrible time for him personally, and emotions are running so very high. You need to look really beyond the period that you're living through. Think about your legacy. Think about where you're going to stand in Labour Party history if this continues, because I don't see a path to revival. It's one thing to say getting rid of him is going to be awful, and it will be. It's going to be traumatic for everyone involved. But I think his party on the whole is not convinced that there is a revival. So I think you're looking to, does he agree to a staged transition, which is going to probably be, has to be September at the earliest, could even run a tiny bit later, not for heaven's sake, not for eternity. That allows some way for Andy Burnham to come back in. Then you have to have an all's fair in love and war contest. I don't see anything else that looks satisfactory. It's a very narrow path and it requires quite a lot of self-sacrifice. And not only from Keir Starmer, you know, also from others who are going to have to trade off what they really want with the dangers of continuing on the path to self-destruction I think the Labour Party is now on.
0: Rachel, do you think he could be prevailed upon to set a kind of timetable to have an orderly leadership contest?
3: At the moment, he's absolutely saying no. And one cabinet minister said to me, you know, he'll be a dead duck if he agrees to that. Absolutely impossible for him to do so. But I think, as Anne says, that's in a way where the only way in which this ends up in a non-mess. And I think that is where it's heading, probably.
0: Right. And Anne, if he can't be prevailed upon, then how long do you see him surviving? I mean, is it possible that he gets through the summer?
1: Oof. I think you can usually find some way to string it out. I mean, we've seen sort of that has happened before. But I think the trouble is, how do you govern when you've got, it's well known that people in your own cabinet have grave doubts that they would have preferred that you set a leaving date. So, you know, I can't take out the calendar, unfortunately, Mark, not even for you, these great questions, and put a ring round the date by which time would expire. But most likely what would happen is what's happened up to now, is there'd be some crisis, there'd be something that was untoward that knocked him off stride, and then there'd be another crisis. And you know, at some point, I think it would just simply run out of plausibility. I do feel that that is probably the least good option also in terms of setting his legacy. If he says, like, I want to stay and be, you know, prime minister for a while, and I have unfinished business in terms of on the world stage, you know, in terms of the Ukraine crisis, I want to get through the Iran crisis as best I can. I think that would be a better way. And of course, you can't really know what the optimal date is. But in the end, you're either setting a date to go or you are stringing out a premiership, which doesn't look like it can be revived.
0: Right, and let's just talk briefly about Wes Streeting. If you were Wes Streeting this evening, what would you be thinking about when or if you were going to make a move? What do you think is going through his mind this evening, Rachel?
3: I think he's really worried about looking like the person who's pulled the trigger or stabbed Starmer politically in the back. But I also think there's a danger that someone said to me he can't end up as a Grand Old Duke of York. Dukes of York aren't very popular at the moment, former Dukes of York, sort of marching his troops up to the top of the hill and then down again. There comes a point where somebody who wants to be leader has to show some courage. And I think he has to seize the moment one way or another. And maybe it's in private so that he can give Starmer a sense of respect and decency to tell him what he's thinking. But I don't think there's a danger that he looks like he bottled it if he doesn't do anything.
0: Anne?
1: Yeah, I think that's true. I think there's only one, I'm trying to come up with inventive ways to get around a problem that the entire cabinet is having difficulty with, but here's one. What do you think he could do? He could come out and say, I want this job. I think I do it well. I think at some point, somebody's just got to say that they'd actually like to do this job, you know, because I think the other thing that is absolute catnip to the opposition parties is that sense that they're all willing to wound but afraid to strike. And I think he could say, however, I'm aware that, you know, there is an appetite in this party to have a fair contest of ideas. I'm confident that I can win that, but I would like us to find a way back for Andy Burnham to run if he so chooses. I think he could, you know, could make used to be called an open and comprehensive offer, which you kind of hope will be an open and comprehensive offer that ends in your favour in politics. I could see that, you know, at least mitigating the point that Rachel makes, you know, that you don't want to just go up and down the hill, and neither do you want to look like you're presumptive and that you basically, you know, you just stabbed the Prime Minister between the shoulder blades. There is no optimum solution here. I think you have to sort of say, I want the job. Yeah. If you don't say that, I'm afraid, you know, with all due respect for Wes and his political ambition and his skills and talents, I think he could end up being the man who missed his moment. That must be on his mind today.
0: OK, listen, thank you both very much indeed, and we will see what the coming hours and days hold. Thank you both very much indeed. Well, we've had about all four seasons in the last hour here, but let's have one last check on the weather.
5: I hope we haven't forgotten anything.
6: Travel insurance. I tick that box.
5: Yeah, but remember what you forgot last year.
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0: And a northerly flow will bring cold air and widespread showers this week, but there's no sign of any substantial rain in the south. Many places will be dry this evening, if chilly and breezy, but there'll be a scattering of showers. They'll mostly affect the northwest. Locally heavy showers there will spread to most parts overnight, but the brisk wind will keep it mainly frost-free. Tomorrow morning will bring widespread blustery showers with some limited brightness in between. Heavy showers will bring the risk of hail and thunder, especially in the north and east. The far southwest of both England and Ireland has the best chance of being dry. It will be chilly with a brisk wind, making it feel even colder. But northeastern Britain looks calm. The afternoon will be similar, but the showers will merge into longer spells of rain for some.
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0: There we are. That was the news hour. Coming up next, we'll have much more as Keir Starmer puts a brave face on things.
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0: classic, you've got to mean it. And that's why when we say TuneIn's exclusive classic hip-hop station is the real deal, we mean it. 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
3: 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Two, when it's time, just say, "Play Hot Mics" on TuneIn. 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
4: Is it over for Keir Starmer? Will you ask for Keir Starmer to step down, Mr. Miliband? Where streaming are you measuring the curtains?
5: What did everyone say when Keir Starmer said a leadership race had not been triggered?
6: Well, it's the fact. The Prime Minister has my full support.
5: I've just learned exclusively Jess Phillips has resigned from government.
7: To be honest, Cathy, I don't think it's survivable.
8: If someone else comes in to lead the Labour Party and become Prime Minister, do they tear up the King's speech?
9: It's been 24 hours now. And nobody has come forward. No one seems to have the names to stand up against Keir Starmer.
8: It's 7 o'clock. This is the Cathy Newman Show, and we're back with another 3-hour special between now and 10 p.m. Here we go again. 4 prime ministers in 4 years. Are you like me, channeling Brenda from Bristol? Not another one.
4: Where streaming are you measuring the curtains? Should the Prime Minister resign, Mr. Healy? Will you ask for Keir Starmer to step down, Mr. Miliband?
8: The cabinet ultimatum, the ministerial resignations, the letters from MPs. It's all wearily familiar. This was July 2022.
10: As we've seen at Westminster, the herd instinct is powerful. When the herd moves, it moves. And my friends, in politics, no one is remotely indispensable.
8: Yes, you could say that again. Just ask the letters.
11: Given the situation, I cannot deliver the mandate on which I was elected by the Conservative Party.
8: Liz Truss quit after 45 days. Even rock-solid Rishi Sunak lasted less than 2 years, though it was country, not party, that booted him out.
12: To the country, I would like to say, first and foremost, I am sorry. I have given this job my all, but you have sent a clear signal that the government of the United Kingdom must change.
8: Change was Keir Starmer's one-word election slogan. Remember, he promised to end the Tory psychodrama, yet here we are. 90-odd MPs have publicly told the PM to go. 4 ministers have quit. And yet, more have signed a formal statement backing him.
9: It's been 24 hours now, and nobody has come forward to put themselves forward in the processes that exist in the party. No one seems to have the names to stand up against Keir Starmer. And for those who are suggesting that he should stand down, they should say which candidate would be better.
8: Enter Wes Streeting. He's holding talks with the PM tomorrow. Will he step up or stand down? Well, David Lammy came out of the doors of Number 10 not that long ago. We've been watching comings and goings there all day and will continue to do so all night. So as we sit here tonight, the Labour Party is deeply split over the future of Sir Keir Starmer. well over 80 Labour MPs, four of them who started the day as government ministers before quitting their jobs, are saying the Prime Minister has got to go. So over the next few hours on this special show tonight, we're going to be hearing from the various wings of the Labour movement who are now battling to influence which direction it goes in future. This hour will be joined on my sofa by one of those ministers who's quit today, a Blair-era grandee of the party, and we'll hear from a loyal Home Office minister on why Starmer should stay. It's going to be a busy one. Rather like last night, the calls for the PM to go are continuing to drip through and we are ready. Well, we have our deputy political editor, Sam Coates, still going strong after an extraordinary 24 hours and will help us make sense of it. Political correspondent Lucy McDade has just been inside a meeting chaired by an MP who's called for the PM to go. We'll find out what's been discussed. And our chief political correspondent, John Craig, is braced and ready in Downing Street on a day when we've seen unprecedented levels of yelling at ministers before anyone had chance to even get their lunch. So the resignations and the plotting has continued today. The latest we're hearing tonight, Health Secretary Wes Streeting is going to meet the Prime Minister tomorrow as Starmer continues to try and fight for his political survival. In Downing Street tonight, they're preparing not just for that showdown in the morning, but the King's Speech, of course, where the government is supposed to be setting out its legislative agenda for the coming year. Well, let's first bring in our Deputy Political Editor, Sam Coates. Sam, what a day.
1: It has been quite remarkable. Look, where we are right now is that 87 Labour MPs have called for Keir Starmer to go. That's not that far off one in four, or really one in three of those not on the government payroll. That is close to being unsurvivable. There is something of a vacuum tonight. We are looking at the people who are potentially the front runners to replace Keir Starmer, and there is silence tonight from Wes Streeting, the Health Secretary, Andy Burnham, the Metro Mayor of Manchester, who is in London. Part of that, Cathy, is because in a matter of hours, tomorrow morning, there will be the King's Speech, an incredible moment of pageantry where the King Charles processes from Buckingham Palace into the Palace of Westminster in order to deliver the list of government bills that the government hopes will be passed over the next few months. And there is a bit of an emerita at the moment. People don't want to embarrass the monarch, so things have gone a bit quiet. But we know that Wes Streeting will go in to see Keir Starmer tomorrow morning to talk about the turbulence. And we know that once the King's Speech is out of the way, well, at some point, this rather uneasy, steady state is going to have to move. It is very hard to govern with 87 MPs against you, 87 of your own side, in perpetuity saying, I do not believe you should be leader. I would not expect this stasis to hold for long.
8: Sam, a lot of the rebels have sort of gone to ground and Downing Street is mounting this extraordinary fight back. It is possible, isn't it, that he survives this?
1: I think it's really quite tough. Yes, there is quite a lot of resolve in Downing Street. They have sent out cabinet ministers this morning after the meeting and then again David Lammy this evening to make the case that, look, nobody's come forward, nobody has actually challenged the Prime Minister. There isn't a challenge under the rules. So they're almost saying, what's the fuss? But when 87 of your own have made statements like that, I do think it's hard to come back from. The Labour Party is fundamentally split, as you were saying earlier in your introduction, on what to do next, partly because there are big divisions over who should take over from Keir Starmer. But think of it like this, Cathy. At the next election, is it really feasible that in 87 different constituencies, Labour candidates will have their comment about the leader of the Labour Party hurled back at them by every single opponent? I think it is very hard for the Prime Minister to fight or even to hang on for that long. 87 is more than the number of MPs needed to defeat the government on legislation. 87 MPs is more than the number needed to mount a challenge if MPs can work out a single challenger to gather behind. So, no, I think we are past the point, almost certainly, of no return. Quite when it happens, though, is the thing that's less clear, partly because of the division in the Labour Party about what to do next.
8: Sam, well, I've no doubt that we'll be back to you later in the show with more breaking news. No doubt it is that kind of day. Well, earlier today, Miatta Fambula was the first of the ministers to resign their position, calling on the PM to do the right thing for the country and set out steps for a transition. And the former Housing, Communities and Local Government Minister is here. And as you can see, my sofa duo is here at the other end of the sofa as well, former Conservative Minister Gillian Keegan, familiar with these prime ministerial resignations from the Tories, of course, and former RMT boss Mick Lynch. Miatta Fambula first, just explain why you took the decision to quit.
13: Yeah, look, it's not an easy decision. It's a hard thing to walk away from your team, to walk away from the chance to have an impact on the country as a minister. But for me, I've spent the last few months on the doorstep speaking to hundreds and hundreds of constituents. And the message was really clear. They have lost confidence and trust in the Prime Minister, and they don't believe that he is able to deliver the scale and the change that is required for us to deliver on our mandate that we promised the country. And I come to the judgment that that is right, and that ultimately the Prime Minister does need to do the right thing for the country, and he needs to set a transition so that a new leader can take over and deliver the scale and pace of change that we need.
8: He's not getting that message, though. He's digging in. He's staying put.
13: Well, look, the Prime Minister's a good guy. He has always tried to do the best thing for the country. What I'm hoping is that he will reflect. And there are two fundamental questions. Can you command the confidence of the country? Because you need that if you're going to take the country with you to deliver the scale of change that we need. And are you capable of delivering the level of ambition? People are frustrated. They've had 15 years where things have not been going right and working for them. And they want a government that can step up. And the Prime Minister has to reflect, and ultimately it's his choice, it's his judgment on those two questions. And if the answer to those in his heart is no, I hope he will do the right thing. I hope he will put in place a proper process and a transition so that we can have a range of people who can set out their stall, set out their vision for the country, tell us how they will deliver on our mandate, on our manifesto in the most ambitious way forward, and then we rally around that person.
8: But you say it's his choice and his judgment. Actually, there is another way, obviously. You know, Wes Streeting or someone like that who's seeing the PM tomorrow could stand up and say, right, I'm going to launch a leadership challenge. Shouldn't they have the decency to do that, people who are briefing privately?
13: Well, look, I don't debriefing privately. I speak
8: You're
13: my mind.
8: That on this, the
13: is
8: pink
13: why, this is why I'm here. But look, I can't speak for Wes Streeting. I can't speak for any of the potential runners and riders.
8: So you're not part of a coordinated plot?
13: No.
8: You're not teeing this up with Wes Streeting?
13: No.
8: A coup, the left of the party suspects?
13: No, look, I don't think this is a coup. For me, this is a personal decision. It's a really hard thing for colleagues to go on the record and to say that they have lost confidence in the Prime Minister, that they don't think he can lead us forward. That is a very personal decision. I know each and every colleague will be grappling with what they heard on the doorstep, and those were some tough, brutal messages that we got, and trying to make a judgment about what is best for the country. And ultimately, it's not about a coordinated plot, it's about each of us making that decision. I can't speak for Wes, but what I will say is whatever we do, we need a proper process. We need to do that in a timely, proper way so that we can have a conversation about the best possible way to respond to the demand for change, the urgency for change that we are hearing loud and clear from all of our constituencies and our communities.
8: Have you spoken to Wes Streeting in the last few days?
13: No, I have not spoken to Wes. I have not spoken to anyone.
8: Like I Ed came Miliband?
13: To this. No, I came to this decision myself. And look, ultimately, people make this about personalities. It's not. It's about the country.
8: But have you spoken to his aides, though? Because, you know, just to knock this on the head, that it's not a plot.
13: This is not a plot.
8: Have you spoken to Wes Streeting's aides, though?
13: No. No, I've not.
8: They had no idea you were coming out and doing this?
13: No. And if anyone knows anything about me, I'm probably seen to be on a different side of the party from Wes. And that is the key point.
8: Ed Miliband, though, did you let his aides know? Give them a heads up?
13: I told my boss, Steve Reed, that I was doing this. I told the whips. I told Number 10 in advance. I had already said all of this to them privately. Mm. I didn't want to have to go public. I felt I needed to. And that's because, ultimately, if you're part of the team, you've got to believe that the boss is the right boss to take you forward and take the country forward. And that is not my judgment. And I couldn't, in all good conscience, stay on the team.
8: What did Steve Reed say to you?
13: He said, look, stick it out. And I said to him, look, this is a question for me about conscience, my relationship with a constituency. I've heard a message loud and clear, and I think it's important to speak up. And obviously, he disagrees.
8: Was he angry? I mean, was it, because the party at the moment looks like I mean, it's riven, isn't it, from top to bottom?
13: No, I don't think so. Look, I have a really good relationship with all my colleagues. We are not, you know, the press like to do the personality politics, the drama. In the end, you've got a set of colleagues that were part of the same Labour family. We care about one thing. All of us came into politics to do one thing, which was do right by our constituents and our communities and deliver change. And ultimately, we will come together. Labour Party does not do leadership changes over and over again. We have one shot at this, which is why I think it is so important that we have a proper, orderly process where we have the range of talents. And that does include Andy Burnham, who is a fantastic politician, has a track record in Greater Manchester, probably our most popular politician. We need him in the field with everyone else. Set out your stall for how you deliver for the country, and we will rally behind the person that we think is the best person that can deliver the mandate that we have. And it's a mandate that the Labour Party have, that all of us that signed up to that manifesto have, the best person to deliver that.
8: So, do you expect an MP to stand aside to let Andy Burnham come back into the Commons ASAP?
13: Well, look, I can't speak for Andy Burnham. You'll have to ask him that question. But what I am very
8: clear... But a deal's being done behind the scenes, isn't it?
13: I don't know. But what I am very clear about is that any contest that we have has to be a proper conversation about how we take the country forward. And that does require us to have all of our talent, and that does require us to have Andy in.
8: So is he your favourite candidate?
13: I think we need to slow down. I think we need to slow down. I think we need to take this in time. My ask, the ask of many of my colleagues to the Prime Minister, is set in train a proper process. Do it calmly, do it slowly. None of us want the chaos. None
8: of
13: us want
8: the... Have you seen the guilt yields? I mean, they're responding. You're saying orderly transition, take your time. You haven't got time. You haven't got the luxury of time, have you?
13: Well, I think that's within the gift of the Prime Minister, because if he grips this, if he does this in an orderly way, if he says, you know, my personal view is that he needs to see us through the summer. We are in the middle of a war. We know that the war in Iran is going to have an impact on our communities over the summer. I want him to serve the country and lead us through that. Put in place a proper process, do it in a calm, orderly way, allow the best of our talent to set out their stall over that period and then transition properly.
8: So by digging in, is he actually making the markets more jittery, do you think?
13: It's within the gift of the Prime Minister to do this in a way that is orderly, to do this in a way that delivers a proper transition. The Labour Party, we do not do leadership changes. We do not do psychodrama. We have one shot at
8: this.
13: You're
8: doing quite well at that at the moment.
13: Well, you know, it's pretty tough. It is pretty tough. But we have one shot at this. We're not going to keep changing leaders like the Tories did. We'll do this once. We have to get that right. And it is not about us. It is not about the individuals. It is about who can step up to the challenge of responding to what our constituents want, which is change.
8: But is Andy Burnham your number one...
13: Pace and scale of change.
8: But is Andy Burnham your number one candidate as we sit here now?
13: Well, look, if Andy Burnham was in Parliament, I'd be supporting him.
8: Right.
13: And ultimately, I think we need a process that allows, whether it's Andy, Wes, whoever else, to essentially say what they're going to do for the country.
8: And if Ed Miliband was to be a sort of caretaker leader until Andy Burnham got here, you'd back that?
13: No, look, it's not for me to say what the process looks like. I wish I could wave a magic wand and all of this could go away and we're in a settled state on the other side.
8: You're hating this, basically.
13: Yeah, all of us are. This is not what I came into politics for. This is not... It's a hard thing to say to your leader, we don't think you're the right person to take us forward. None of us do this lightly. This is not fun. We're not enjoying this. We are a team. We are one team. And for some of us to stand up and say, we think it is time for you to move on because you cannot lead us and lead the change that we want, is not an easy thing, and it is not something that we do lightly.
8: Let me just bring in you, Mick, because I wonder what you think of what you just heard from Miatta now.
14: Well, I admire Miatta for coming out in the way she has. I knew her before she was elected, and I know that she's a good person. And it is a bad spot for the Labour Party at this time, but I think this change is inevitable. It's a matter of time and how, and there's a lot of options that all the news media have been going through today.
8: Would you back the Andy Burnham option, bring him back to Westminster as soon as
14: possible? Well, I think Andy Burnham is a better option, but none of this matters if there's not a programme. And what people are struggling with is what Labour is about. People don't understand Keir Starmer. They don't know what he is. They don't know what he believes in. They don't know what his principles are. They've forgotten what the manifesto was. He said it was one word. And the one word hasn't been delivered because they continued...
8: That word was change.
14: Yes, exactly. They've continued with the Tory fiscal policies. And you're going to get Tory outcomes.
8: Right. Well,
14: and that's what people need, is a change. So whether it's Burnham, whether it's Streeting, whoever it is, needs to put forward a platform that's going to deliver change in the next two and a half years before the next election.
8: Miatta, let me put that back to you. Tear up the fiscal rules, as you seem to be sort of hinting?
13: Well, look, I think two things. We will stand by, and any leader has to stand by the manifesto, because that's the thing that gives us the mandate. That's the thing we were all elected on. I think the question for me is, how do you deliver not just the spirit of the manifesto, but the substance and the most ambitious version of the substance? And ultimately, it will be for those that put themselves, if we have a contest, and I remind you, we're not in a contest yet, but if we have a proper contest, it's for each of the people that want to lead this country to set out what they are going to do. And that does require ambition. That does require an urgency to respond to the fact that people do not believe that the current settlement is working for them, and think about what that means in terms of the scale of change we can deliver.
8: Gillian, very quick one from you. You know, Miatta is obviously hating this whole psychodrama. She says the Labour Party isn't very good at toppling its leaders, which appears to be true. Your advice as someone, you know, you're from a party that does rather well at toppling its leaders.
15: Well, yes, although I didn't resign on Boris and I hadn't voted for the guy in the first place. And the reason I didn't was because you have to be really careful about where you're going. The whole reason they're in this mess is because there was not a plan in the first place. They need a plan now, and it really needs to be well thought through, because you can't have your Liz Truss moment.
8: And that seems to be echoing what Miatta said. Miatta, thank you very much for sharing that with us. And, you know, it is obviously a very painful time for you, so I appreciate you coming on. Well, our political correspondent Lucy McDade is down the road from us in Westminster at the moment, where a meeting of the Labour Growth Group, chaired by an MP who came onto Sky News yesterday and dramatically called for the Prime Minister to go, have been meeting. Lucy, you were inside. What was it like?
16: Yeah, well, the first thing that one of the MPs hosting the event said was that it was much busier than they originally anticipated. It's worth pointing out that this was planned a while ago, actually, really, because Labour MPs knew that the local election results would be really challenging and that this would be their week to stage some pretty significant interventions in the hope of trying to bring the Labour Party back from the brink. Of course, now that we are in the midst of this kind of leadership crisis, it is holding a whole new significance. Chris Curtis, maybe you know his name, maybe you don't, but he was on Sky News yesterday saying that it is now time for the Prime Minister to resign. He chairs this group of Labour MPs. There's about more than 100 of them that support this caucus of the party, if you like. Their big message today is that hard work no longer pays. And if the Labour Party wants to win back, not just voters who went to the Greens, but voters who went to Reform, they need to put forward some pretty radical economic changes. You mentioned the room there. Well, Chris Curtis, this backbench MP, he won in the 2024 general election. As politicians often do when they open these type of events, they make jokes about what's going on in the week. But he did say, quite honestly, it's been an incredibly difficult few days for the party. For him personally, he said it's been agonising having to make a decision about which way the party now needs to go. He was honest, and this is one of the problems that we are talking about, isn't it? That party members, MPs, don't know which direction the party should go in. Well, here they are tonight offering which direction they think it should go in. Just a couple of things that they think any Prime Minister should do, whether it's Keir Starmer or whoever else comes into number 10. They think that there need to be some serious tax changes. Reform capital gains tax to cut up to 2 pence off employee national insurance. Things that they say will genuinely put more money into people's pockets. There is a real feeling that something radical needs to be done, and under Keir Starmer, not enough has been done.
8: And Lucy, I gather you've been getting some more eyebrow-raising reaction in the last few minutes from some other Labour backbenchers.
16: Yeah, and when I tell you that every political journalist's, you know, WhatsApp messages have been, I don't think I've left WhatsApp over the past kind of 48 hours. I've had a particularly dramatic one this evening, which I think sums up, actually, you know, we're making jokes about it, but I think it sums up. I've spoken to a number of MPs today who are seething with what is playing out in Westminster. And this one MP, worth noting, a soft left MP, you would describe them, has said the situation this evening is bonkers. Every hour, the Prime Minister spends roosting in Downing Street like a petulant chicken, damages the party and the country even more. He is a laughingstock. Goes on to take a swipe at Wes Streeting, the Health Secretary, who we haven't heard from today, but plenty of speculation that he is plotting behind the scenes, something his team denies. But this MP goes on to say the media are focusing on Wes Streeting, whether or not he's going to run. And let's remember, he's pointing this out here. This does the country no good. People's confidence in politics is through the floor. This MP goes on to say Wes Streeting is the Secretary of State for Health, not a zoomy donkey. I think, you know, it's fair to say there are a lot of MPs watching this play out that they're furious. I mean, this MP actually does want to see a change of leader, but they want to see it done, some of them, in an orderly transition. They want all of this drama to stop, which is why, actually, a lot of MPs and party members are meeting in that building just over the road from me, trying to talk about policy, not pantomime.
17: Chickens and donkeys. Thanks very much, Lucy. You couldn't make it up. The Labour peer and former Home Secretary, Lord Blunkett, joins me now on the sofa. Well, David Blunkett, let's start there. I mean, the Prime Minister, a petulant chicken. Where do you sit on this?
18: Where do I sit? I think it's a circus. I think that my colleagues in the Commons need to calm down, change their language, think about how it reflects both back in their constituencies and more broadly. And let's try and get a grip of ourselves. We can conduct what is an incredibly difficult moment with some dignity, or we can look like amateurs. And at the moment, the kind of language that Lucy's just enunciated takes us nowhere, but it's incredibly damaging to the image both of democratic politics and of my party, and that's not in the interest of anyone.
17: You wrote a piece at the weekend offering what you called friendly advice to the Prime Minister, talking about the need for a reset with clarity and certainty. He didn't take your advice, did he?
18: Well, I was hoping that the speech he made yesterday would have been a clarion call. I didn't disagree with any of it, except it didn't relate directly to the issues that were addressing and the message that we got last Thursday. So I'm fully in favour of a realignment with Europe, but that wasn't the issue that was on the doorstep or in the voting booth last Thursday. This was a much more deep-seated aggravation about the lack of progress in radical change and boldness. So my message, I hope, which will be reflected in tomorrow's King's speech, although legislation is only a tiny part of doing politics, will be to show a much more ambitious, a much bolder approach. And if he can do that from tomorrow, who knows? At the moment, if I can just, with the dog at my feet, is a dog's dinner, isn't it? A complete dog's dinner.
17: Certainly is. Sleeping beautifully on
18: we've
17: the floor.
18: Got the problem is, Cathy, we've got a juxtaposition of two entirely polar opposites. One is, we need stability. We need stability so the markets don't damage our economy still further. We need stability because of the insecurities that we see in the world with the US-Israeli attack on Iran and the aftermath. And we need stability in terms of mobilising the civil service to deliver. But on the other hand, and I have to say this, having been in the Labour Party for over 60 years, we've got to try and save my party. I mean, there are still people in Downing Street, I know there are, from the weekend, who still haven't got just how incredibly damaging last Thursday was.
17: Right, so they're deluded.
18: In our heartlands. Well, they're not in touch. And antennae being in touch, listening, not believing what somebody's propagandising in your ear, is always a message that I found Tony Blair was receptive to. That's why when I went in to talk to Tony Blair and told him what he didn't want to hear, he was grateful rather than aggravated.
17: Right.
18: And a little bit of stepping back. I think that elected mayors are being contacted. I think that some of them are seeing Keir Starmer even tomorrow, even though it's the King's speech. I hope they'll be able to get the message across of precisely how bad it was in the north of England, where I come from and which I know best. It was catastrophic.
17: So Andy Burnham is going into number 10 tomorrow, you believe?
18: I don't. Well, I do know that a number of the elected mayors are. I have no reason to believe that Keir Starmer wouldn't talk to Andy Burnham. Why would he not?
17: That's going to be a very interesting meeting.
18: Well, it will be. But, of course, we're in this juxtaposition, aren't we, where there's the maelstrom going on at the moment with people signing a letter that says Keir should set a timetable, another lot saying Keir should stay. Andy's nowhere near being in Parliament, and there's no point in dragging this circus out for a lengthy period of time. Either we have to settle and Keir Starmer can demonstrate that he can actually pull this round and re-relate to the electorate, or there has to be a timetable, and that timetable would have to be rapid enough not to damage the interests of the country. And they'd have to be very clear, the candidates, that they were reassuring the markets with what they were saying and doing. And that's the opposite to what they'll have to do to get elected with some of the big trade unions in the hands of the far left. So we're in a mess as a country, and my party, sadly, is in a mess as well.
17: So if it were done, it were better done quickly. Well, misquote Shakespeare.
18: I mean, I'm not all that keen on Shakespeare.
17: get on with it. It's your message.
18: I'm not into the Macbeth.
17: Get on with it. Is your message to the rebels?
18: I did say in the article on Sunday that back in June 2009, when Gordon Brown was under severe attack, I actually came down having been knocked down by a cow, and with three broken ribs and a bruised face, 2 days after it had occurred, to go to the parliamentary party meeting and say, put up or shut up, because it was damaging my party, it was damaging the Prime Minister at a time when he just actually played a major part in stabilising the world economy following the global meltdown. And, of course, what happened then was that attention moved to everything else except the success he'd had on the world economy. And at the moment, Keir Starmer's been doing a great deal better in terms of defence, security, trade, the perspective of the world on our country than he has at home. Mm. And if only he could have replicated that in the last 2 years here in the domestic agenda, we might be in a very different place.
17: So put up or shut up now is your message to the rebels.
18: Well, yeah, there is that similarity I've just described in terms of what's going on in the world out there and what's going on in Westminster and Whitehall.
17: I mean, you clearly want the current situation, the current chaos, the circus, as you've described it, to end. But it's not clear to you're veering towards stick with the Prime Minister, get behind him.
18: I've tried very hard to be a critical friend over recent weeks. The attacks on him that were made by our official opponents in the House of Commons about whether he'd lied from the dispatch box were all shown to be completely untrue, and I've done my best to reveal that, and I will continue to support whilst the support is of any help whatsoever. But there may well be in the very near future a tipping point where it's gone, and only Keir Starmer and his wife Victoria can really make a judgment on that, because this is about human beings and not just about political razzmatazz.
17: Right, so do you think that tipping point is within hours of being reached?
18: I don't know about hours. It feels to me to be close, and I'd like the world to be in a different place.
17: Well, let me bring in Mick and Gillian sitting on the sofa there. I mean, Mick, you know, you heard David set out in a very measured way there what the issue is. Do you agree that, you know, we're reaching that tipping point, but the rebels are doing no end of damage?
14: I think they're doing damage. I think the tipping point has passed. I don't think Keir Starmer's going to survive. I wouldn't want to be in the position he's in personally. But I think his credibility's gone. I think the speech on Monday didn't change anything. I think for the public listening to that, it came across as robotic, technical, and not really addressing the anger and alienation that's out there that David has mentioned. And it's not just in the north of England. North England is very important, but we've seen all of eastern England go to reform as well, effectively, and bits of London have gone to reform, which is a remarkable change in my lifetime of Labour not being so dominant in London. So that has gone. I think it's now the dignity he's got in his remaining time. Is he the caretaker Prime Minister with whatever timetable it is, the summer recess or party conference or whatever point they pick, and then he can get some control and the party can get back to normal, and they have to have an open contest that is about values and programme. It can't just be, let's have more of the same, because whoever gets in, if they just carry on in this way of trying to be some kind of technocrat or some kind of manager without having belief and passion, we're going to go back to the same thing. And that could lead to the disintegration of the party, I think, which would be a big shame.
17: And you've advocated tearing up the fiscal rules.
14: Well, I don't. I think keeping the fiscal rules was a mistake. Whether you can just tear them up in that way, in a sort of fit of petulance, I don't know. I'm not a chief economist.
17: But
14: I think that has been a mistake. I think we need to show to the people we're doing things for you. Some of the things that we've heard, cutting national insurance may be a way. You've got to make up for that in the balance sheet somehow. But they need to connect with the people. What there is a massive disconnection between the Labour Party and the Conservative Party. That's not an attack, but I just think there has been a perceived disconnection. That's become a real disconnection between professional politicians and real people at work, in the home and in their communities. And that has got to be remade and remodelled so that people are in touch again with their politicians.
17: David, I mean, it all adds up to a dramatic shift to the left, whoever's in charge in number
18: Well,
17: 10,
18: I don't see this as being a major ideological attack. I really don't. You see, I've been through the old left-right. I'm getting a message from number 10, I think. At this very moment.
17: It was very elegantly dealt with, though.
18: Sorry about that. I don't see it as a left-right. I mean, it really isn't. I've been through these in the 1980s. I was very much embroiled as a member of the National Executive in what was going on then. This doesn't feel like that. This is about a desire to see really, really strong action put into practice effectively with competence and to get over the... Well, certainly the first year of the government, which by anybody's standards was...

0: partnership, get a meaningful job, and get some housing done. So going back to some principles about public ownership and public housing, municipally controlled housing, not in the hands of the developers, would be a bold step. It would be a complete change to what we've had for the last 20 or 30 years.
1: Sounds like you're backing Angela Rayner.
0: Well, I don't care who the leader is, frankly. I'm not into that. I'm not into I'm backing this one or that one. I want the programme to be right, and I want this government to be successful.
1: I have been critical of this government, David.
0: I want it to succeed, because the opposite of it succeeding is a nightmare. Having Farage and his people running this country with a hard-right Tory coalition will be an absolute disaster for working people.
1: Gillian, you've got to agree with that last point. Maybe not the hard right.
2: Well, I'm not hard right. And as an apprentice and somebody who worked for 30 years before going into politics, I'm also not one of those politicians.
3: I agree with that, by the way.
2: Yeah. And you know, I did have more real jobs than most people. I mean, fundamentally, the problem we've got is there isn't really much money. We spent it all on COVID. And we have the bond markets. We are not the favourite of the bond markets. And we've already tested them and overnight tested them even further. The cost of that debt is over 100 billion. That is off the scale, how much money we're spending on dead money. And that's the key part of the problem.
1: All this boldness needs to be within
2: that envelope of whatever we do, because we're not going to be able to borrow much more money at a reasonable rate. It's going to cost a fortune.
1: And that's the point, David, isn't it? You know, whether it's Andy Burnham, Angela Rayner, you know, I mean, we don't really know how Wes Streeting would deal with it, but the problem with the bond market and the fact there is no money? There's no money.
3: Well, it's very complicated, because a lot of the reaction of the bond markets is on an algorithm, which might sound bizarre, but it is. And the bond markets have been reacting very badly in relation to lending to other countries, except, of course, the Eurozone is so large and the dollar area is so large that they can cope with it.
1: What's an argument for rejoining
3: much more easily, isn't it? Much more. Well, I was never in favour of joining the Euro, but I'm just stating a fact. It enables them to borrow at much lower rates, which is bizarre, because our economy has been performing for some time better than some of the countries who are borrowing cheap. But that's where we are. I mean, that's the reality.
2: It's not going to change.
3: That's the reality of globalisation and modern finance. And, you know, I was reminded the other day in a seminar with students at Sheffield University about Chris Mullen's book, which was turned into a film called A Very British Coup. And the funny thing is that the Prime Minister, I think his name was Perkins, was actually from Sheffield. And this guy led a socialist government that was brought down. And that's hence the coup bit. And actually, it's worth watching. So we should revive it.
1: Well, who would be better for Sheffield? Angela Rayner, Andy Burnham?
3: Well, what about... I think I did a fair job in Sheffield when I was...
1: Are you standing for the leadership?
2: That could be the answer.
3: The one thing you can be assured of before we finish this conversation...
1: You got the dog
3: ...is that being in the House of Lords is a great immune system from any suggestion of me coming back. So just in case my wife has an absolute fit, I'm not doing it.
1: But Angela Rayner hasn't got your endorsement.
3: Well, I'm not endorsing anybody because, as people say, and it is a jargon, but there isn't a vacancy. And when there is, and when there's a contest, I'll make my mind up.
1: David Blunkett, thank you very much for coming in. It's been great to hear from you.
2: See you soon.
1: Well, our chief political correspondent, John Craig, is in Downing Street. John, it's pretty odd. They're preparing for this Starmer-Streeting meeting in the morning and the small matter of a King's speech.
4: I was enjoying that, actually. I remember A Very British Coup written by Chris Mullen, the former MP. Harry Perkins, his great hero. John McDonnell's a great fan of that book and sees himself as a Harry Perkins character. Anyway, never mind that. Yes, here there's a bit of a lull in the warfare, really, in the hostilities ahead of the King's speech tomorrow. There is a view here that they don't want to do anything that might be seen as discourteous to the King ahead of his big day. There were suggestions that the Buckingham Palace had said to Number 10, ooh, should we go ahead with the King's speech? But that was clearly rebuffed very quickly. Yes, big King's speech tomorrow. His Majesty, of course, goes down the Mall, and, of course, the

0: carriages and all the pomp and all that, pageantry in the morning. And then, of course, in the afternoon, the Prime Minister's got a speech to make, because what happens on King's Speech Day is, of course, you get the knocking on the door, a black rod and all that. They go to the House of Lords to hear it, then come back to the Commons. You hear from a junior MP and then a veteran MP, then it's the Leader of the Opposition, and then it's the Prime Minister. A big set-piece debate, which kicks off about 5 days of debate. So the Prime Minister, beleaguered, embattled, has to make a big fighting speech, convince not only the public, but also his own backbenchers that he is fit to continue. And at the time when 100 or so of his backbenchers are saying he should step down and set a timetable to go. So, big speech by the Prime Minister, big parliamentary occasion, big showdown. And yet, first thing in the morning, he's got this meeting with Wes Streeting. Now, we know that at Cabinet today, Wes Streeting wanted to have a private word with the Prime Minister afterwards. That's why he was the last to leave. When other ministers came out and spoke to journalists just here, Wes Streeting scurried down the road because he'd been rebuffed, didn't get a chance to talk to the Prime Minister. So that's rearranged for tomorrow morning. Will Wes Streeting give him notice that he is preparing to mount a challenge? Probably not quite like that, because Wes Streeting has always said he's not going to challenge the Prime Minister. But, of course, if a vacancy occurs, he will be a candidate. So that will be pretty early because, of course, the King's Speech is about 11:30. And if David Blunkett is correct, and David normally is, the Andy Burnham and other metro mayors from around the UK, from England certainly, are coming here at some point later in the day. So it could well be that in the course of tomorrow, the Prime Minister not only has to go and face MPs in the chamber, but also has a meeting with Wes Streeting and then later on Andy Burnham.
1: I mean, that sounds a bit like a circular firing squad, doesn't it?
0: Indeed.
1: Well, John, thanks as ever, and we'll be back to you with any breaking news later in the show. But in the last few minutes, none other than Donald Trump has been asked about the Prime Minister's predicament tonight. Sky's Mark Stone has been speaking to him about it as the President was leaving the White House for his trip to China. Mark.
2: Hi, Cathy. Yeah, he just took off on Marine One, making his way at the beginning of a very long trip, a long journey, I should say, to China. But before he got on the helicopter, it was an opportunity to ask him about his on-off pal, Keir Starmer. I mean, this is an unlikely relationship that really was very good at one stage, but has certainly meandered over the past few months. He has been critical of the Starmer government, critical of things like energy and immigration. But he's always said that he likes Keir Starmer as a person. He's well aware of the challenges that the Prime Minister has been under over the past 24, 48 hours, and so I asked him about them.
3: Thank you. Mark Stone from Sky News. What's your advice to Keir Starmer, sir? He seems to be on the brink.
4: Well, my advice to him has always been, open up your oil in the North Sea. You got one of the great oil finds anywhere in the world, and you're not using it. They're not allowed to use it. And it's one of the best in the world, among the best oils in the world. Open up your oil in the North Sea and get tough on immigration.
3: Did he stay or go?
4: Europe is being very, very hurt by immigration all over Europe.
3: Did he stay or go?
4: That's up to him. But I've told him from day one, you're getting killed on energy. You're windmilling your country to death. Open up the North Sea. You have one of the greatest sources of energy in the world. Open up the North Sea.
3: The pressure is from Nigel Farage, sir.
2: You're windmilling your country to death, Cathy. I think that's got to go down as one of the best ever Trump lines. Windmilling your country to death, so he says that. He said it so many times. He's got a golf course near Aberdeen. A load of wind farms, or a wind farm, has been built just offshore. It ruins the view. and so he hates it. Clearly, he has real deep-seated anxieties about certain British policies, immigration, clearly, energy as well. He's talked so often about the North Sea. But look, to David Blunkett's point earlier on, I do think it's worth stressing that domestically, Keir Starmer's had so many challenges, maybe perhaps in part because he spent so long abroad. He has gone on so many trips, and he has built up some really important relationships with the American president, yes, but with many other world leaders around the world as well. And so I think it is true that internationally, he is more respected than he has been domestically. And anyone who takes over from him, if he goes, will clearly be an unknown for so many world leaders, if not all world leaders around the world.
1: Mark, thanks very much for that update. Very interesting. But let's go back now to our deputy political editor, Sam Coates. Sam, some fresh reporting about Ed Miliband coming through in the last few minutes. So fill us in on that.
5: Yeah, we're in a bit of a vacuum, if I'm being honest, Cathy. And into it, people are filling it with claims and rumours. And so there's a bit of a job of various figures around the place trying to shut stuff down. So the first example of this was something that was circulating around social media, suggesting that this meeting between Wes Streeting and the Prime Minister tomorrow, well, that was Wes Streeting's moment to tell the Prime Minister that he was effectively upping stumps and wouldn't be challenging him and abandoning any thought of the leadership. But it appears that that might have now come from a hostile source to Wes Streeting, and that is not true, I am told, by the Streeting camp. Now there are rumours circulating about Ed Miliband. If Wes Streeting goes for the leadership, there are some claims circulating that Ed Miliband would stand because Andy Burnham was not ready because he was not an MP. That too is now being denied by the Miliband camp. All of this is really just to try and paint a picture of how febrile it is. Politics, more than anything else, absolutely abhors a vacuum. But there's essentially a cessation of hostilities, partly because of the King's speech, I think, and partly because various camps are just simply not wanting to make the first move against the Prime Minister. There's an uneasy status at the moment. 87 MPs, of course, have come out against the Prime Minister, but where will this lead and who might challenge him? It seems highly unlikely that this halt will hold for long, but just at the moment, no camp is saying anything publicly.
1: And we'll try and find out a little bit more about this meeting that David Blunkett was referring to with some of the mayors, possibly including Andy Burnham, in Number 10 also tomorrow. Sam, thanks as ever for your update. And the turmoil surrounding the Prime Minister will dominate the agenda on our late-night programme, The Wrap, tonight from 10 p.m. Here to discuss today's developments and the best of tomorrow's papers will be the former Conservative special adviser, Salma Shah, and Sir Keir Starmer's former Director of Communications, James Lyons. Well, let's speak now to Tom Baldwin, who is Keir Starmer's biographer. And what do you make of this today?
6: The carnival of chaos of every media organisation outside Downing Street baying for another body to be tossed from the windows. What would be, the seventh Prime Minister in 10 years?
1: Mm. Four in 4 years is even worse, somehow.
6: It's a very weird spectacle. I mean, and it's sort of seen as sort of almost like a sort of national event now, like the sort of Grand National or the FA Cup final. And I don't think this does this country any credit at all. To have seven prime ministers in 10 years makes us not a serious country. And it's embarrassing. And, yeah, I honestly, to the idea that right now, to change prime minister, we're in the cusp of a recession, got the prospect of energy supplies running out, there's a war in the Middle East which affects our security, there's another war in Ukraine which affects security. It's nuts.
1: Mick, put him right, because, you know, you were saying quite the opposite the other just a few minutes ago.
7: Well, I don't want this government to be in chaos. I don't want Keir Starmer to be failing, but the fact is he is, and it's very unfortunate timing. But I suppose prime ministers don't fall when everything's going swimmingly. Prime ministers fall when there's a crisis. And his opponents, the people that are asking him to go, are asking him to go for his own good, I think, because I think this government will go into a more severe crisis if Keir Starmer is announced the victor in this chaos. I do agree with that, and there isn't any change. What needs to change is the programme and a person that is capable of articulating a fresh programme for the rest of this government.
6: There may well be a moment some point in his parliament, where the Labour Party needs to look at leadership. I think there's quite a lot of people who recognise that, you know, Keir Starmer's made some mistakes. He may not be the best, you know, speaker and politician. Yeah. But right now, and it is right now, where Labour Party has to make the decision, it's the wrong decision.
1: So put it off, Mick.
7: Well, he could put it off by saying this is the timetable. I will go at the end of a process which is at his discretion in some ways in coordination with
6: the party. This is part of the kind of... this sort of ritual that we go through. It's like, we wanted to go now, letters going in. Can you do a timetable?
8: He does like a process, old Keir, though.
6: Yeah, but not this sort of process, I tell you, right? I think very clearly in Prime Minister's mind, this morning and over the last few days, is if he went, he would be the person unleashing the chaos. We remember what happened. The first of these Prime Ministers to go, David Cameron, walking out as soon as the Brexit vote. Unleashing chaos. Rather than taking responsibility for the mess he got us in by that stupid referendum, he walked out, and ever since then, the referendum was stupid. Mm. We have had this turmoil and chaos. And the media love it. It's great spectacle. It's not good government. It's not good for this country. It's not good for people actually having a real crisis, genuine crisis, in their living rooms, or the crisis that's happening on the global stage.
1: And Gillian, you know that because from bitter experience, you know the conservative psychodrama.
8: Yep.
1: As we've
8: and I never involved myself in any of it because I do agree that we, you know, I've spent most of my career abroad, and how people look at us, we are held in very high esteem. They're going to be looking at us, thinking, "What on earth has happened?"
1: We're a laughing stock now, aren't we?
8: And
1: Mick?
8: However, you've got to say that Keir Starmer is the architect of his own downfall. He has done literally everything wrong. He's even making this resignation worse than it possibly could be. Everything he touches, he makes worse.
7: We don't look good, and nor does the political process.
8: And I don't dislike him.
7: Some of it is about not having won the battle of ideas, not having a programme.
8: He has a process, not an idea.
7: Keir Starmer has not been able to tell the public what the change he promised is.
1: That's the point, isn't it, John?
6: I've been critical.
8: How about doing the work before he got here? That would have been great.
6: Look, I've been critical of the failure to put together all the different policies, some of which I think are really great, into a story about this government and this country. But I tell you what, if you want to know what Keir Starmer's done, just look at how the bond markets are twitching. If you want to look at what Rachel Reeves has done, look at how the bond markets are twitching today. I was talking to people today.
8: They twitched for Liz Truss. What are you trying to say?
6: They didn't just twitch, they went through the roof.
8: Less high than now. That is true.
6: They've gone up. The cost of this leadership frenzy we've had the last few days, well, I've been told by some of the Treasury, for about £2 billion. If we go into a leadership election, weeks and months of this, it's going to be a hell of a lot more. That's a very, very expensive debate. And the other thing, let me just finish this point. The other thing that Keir Starmer's done is, at times of real peril for this country, whether it's when Donald Trump trucking Zelensky out of the White House like a failed contestant on The Apprentice, when the Straits of Hormuz were closed, he has actually convened different leaders around the world, brought a sense of calm, stability, international law, values, our national interest to the fore. And I think he would be really missed on the global stage. So right now, when the world is in crisis, when our economy is in crisis, when people at home are in a cost of living crisis, don't make the crisis worse by having a leadership.
7: The bond market's not interested in Keir Starmer going, so the bond market, we put the bond markets in charge of our policy. We might as well not have a government.
1: But
7: why do we not let the bond
6: markets...
7: It's
6: a fact of life.
1: Yeah, it is a fact. And the problem is the leadership contest...
6: So
7: that's why we need a leader and a programme that's going to calm the bond markets and is going to bring a programme forward that the British people like.
1: Yeah, but his point is...
6: We've got a leader who calms the bond markets, replacing him would leave the bond markets in turmoil.
8: And make the economy poorer. They haven't been calm for a while. Since Rachel Reeves' first budget, they haven't actually been calm.
1: But the point about the bond markets making union members poorer...
7: We have to go to the financial institutions and explain what the programme is, that the borrowing is going to be to invest in the country to get this country back on its feet and get people into a place that they're happier with their government.
8: £24 billion into the NHS.
6: In lots and lots of ways, and I think you've done actually lots of good... There is a but coming.
8: Is there a meeting or a process?
6: There is a but coming. Well, I don't think sending you out to global financial institutions would actually make them down.
7: I didn't demand to go.
6: I've got many qualities, but I don't think you've got that.
7: I didn't demand to go.
8: I'm offering to do that. I'm offering to do that on behalf.
1: You're not in the Labour Party.
8: I'm not in the Labour Party, but I can talk finance.
1: But you know, Andy Burnham's riled the bond markets, hasn't he? And that is problematic, yes, isn't it?
7: Well, I don't think he's gone out and riled the bond markets. What they're saying, the bond markets, is they want Keir Starmer and Rachel Reeves. They don't want this country to change in favour of working people. They like the people that they've got.
8: That's not what they're saying.
7: That is not a democracy. Well, the effect of that is...
8: They don't like change if they don't know what they're changing to.
7: Well, that's why I'm saying we have
6: a program that deals with that. Workers' rights bill.
8: They raise the minimum wage.
6: There's lots of things you can do, but you're working within the envelope. I'm afraid what the markets will tolerate. And we saw what happened when the government tried to step out of what the markets tolerated. You got Liz Truss. And that I don't want the Labour Party to inflict that kind of moment on British people.
8: You've already done it. Thank you very much. Overnight it's gone from her height was 4.7%. It's now at 5.8%.
6: You're talking about a time when there's a war in the Middle East. You know very well what
8: we had
6: about.
8: A war in Ukraine as well. The oil price was also impacted. Honestly, they've managed to set that record overnight. They have done worse.
6: And by the way, it's not a political point, it's a financial point.
8: But it is a financial point that's costing us way over 100 billion. But if, and as you say, the Treasury will be looking at days, it'll cost billions more each day. But it's because of uncertainty. So it's not whether they like Keir and Rachel or whatever. There was, you know, the crying in the chamber where that was the interpretation that was taken. That's not how it works.
6: They like the fiscal rules.
8: They like some rules from a Labour Party. We all do, thank God. But the reality is you do have to have the confidence of the markets. Right now, they'll be less confident because they don't know what they're going to do.
1: And the risk is that some of these leadership contenders are akin to a lettuce.
7: But the Labour Party cannot go back to a position where it just says Keir Starmer is going to be the leader for the next 5 years.
8: But they need to choose very carefully. Because we all chose Rishi Sunak. The MPs all chose Rishi Sunak. Mm. The problem we have is the members choose, and you've got the unions and the members choosing. So, you know, it's a different audience.
6: I agree with you on that. The prospect of a Labour leadership contest, we know what it means. You get all these people pandering to different sexual
1: interests. To people
6: interests,
1: like Nick.
6: Posturing.
8: Yeah.
6: You know, positioning. You get all this speculation about what they're going to do, who's going to be the chancellor. You know, when we're in crisis, I just think to do that to British people.
8: But he's
6: do
8: put
6: that
8: us in
6: to,
8: crisis.
6: To do that to their, to their living standards, what their mortgage rates, I think that is the kind of unserious act by an unserious party, which I associate with the Tories, not with Labour.
1: Tom, you know Keir Starmer well. Have you spoken to him in the last few days?
6: No.
1: I mean, we interviewed him a couple of weeks ago on this programme, and he said the person he would listen to about whether to quit or not was his wife, Vic. Do you think he's having those kind of conversations now, really and truly? You know, he's got to be looking at his future and thinking, is time up?
6: I just spent part of the evening talking to someone who's been with him, not Vic, I have to say, with him over the last few days. And front and centre of the Prime Minister's mind was, if I walk away, you know, in some ways, like, you know, you can blame him. It's been horrible. And it's a huge, huge burden on him and his family. If I walk away, it'll be me doing this to the country, unleashing this chaos, and I don't want to be the person to do that.
8: He's already done that. We go round
6: the circle as you keep saying that. But look, I'm trying to give you a bit of insight into where his mind is. He doesn't want to be the person who makes a really precarious situation worse. Now, that is not to say he doesn't acknowledge that he's made mistakes. I think, yeah, you may end up now in a place where over the next few weeks and months you'll see a recognition that, you know, Andy Burnham probably should come back to Parliament at some point. At the right time, in a by-election, which is the right place and the right, you know, and a recognition that maybe, you know, before the next election, maybe well before the next election, there'll be some sort of leadership contest, which might involve Keir Starmer, it might involve other people, and we'll see what happens. Mm. Because the idea of this sort of hyper-political environment now, this sort of, you know, 70 camera crews outside Downing Street, it's just not what this country needs. And I do hope a tiny little glimmer of optimism that people are going to step back from Brink tomorrow and say this is not the right time, and West Streeting may agree as well.
1: Tiny bit of optimism. Well, I mean, you're betting against it.
6: I'm not betting against it. I think it may be that wise heads have prevailed.
1: Right.
6: Who knows?
1: Well, Tom, it's fantastic to have your insight and thoughts. Thanks very much. I mean, it's an emotional moment, isn't it, really?
6: I think it's been overly emotional, and what we need is calm and reason at them.
1: Well, it is now 8 o'clock. This is a special edition of the Cathy Newman Show on another day when the Prime Minister has been fighting for his political survival. At his cabinet earlier, Sir Keir Starmer told his team he will not be stepping down and that no leadership contest had been triggered. The main development this evening is that the Health Secretary and the man touted as waiting in the wings to take over, Wes Streeting, will meet Sir Keir Starmer tomorrow ahead of the King's speech. Well, over the course of today, Labour has descended into open division over the PM's future. Four ministers have resigned and joined at least 80 MPs urging him to quit, while more than 100 others are warning against a leadership contest. Let's go back now to our deputy political editor, Sam Coates. Sam, where are we at right now?
5: Allies of the Prime Minister are hoping, just hoping, that they have created a glimmer of opportunity for the Prime Minister after another bruising day. 87 Labour MPs have come out calling for Keir Starmer to quit. Four ministers have also resigned today. There is something of a sense of vacuum at the moment because the two leading potential contenders in a future leadership contest have not said anything. Wes Streeting has been silent, so has Andy Burnham. And that is causing some jitters amongst some of the many, many MPs that have come out and called for Keir Starmer to resign. Tomorrow is another big day. There's the King's speech. There is a sort of cessation of hostilities until that happens and King Charles leaves Westminster at around lunchtime. Let's see what it's like when the gloves are off in the Commons in the afternoon. Wes Streeting is due to come out publicly on Thursday. Is it really the case that figures like Andy Burnham will stay silent for that long?
1: Sam, great to hear from you. Thank you very much. We'll keep you updated with any breaking news. Sam will bring it to you. Well, a few minutes ago, I spoke to the Home Office Minister, Mike Tapp, who's a big loyalist. Mike Tapp, 90-plus MPs now want the Prime Minister to go, including some of the Cabinet. Some of the ministers have quit. It's impossible for him to go on, isn't it?
9: Well, I think what we've got to remember at this point and be really clear on is that they're quite simply... is no leadership contest. There's a set of rules that need to be met. And just to be clear on that, that means that one candidate who may wish to challenge has to have 80 names on a bit of paper or whatever, and that's the challenge then open. That's not happened. We've got around 80, 90 rebels who've said that they don't support the Prime Minister at this point. But the Prime Minister will fight on, and
1: there's
9: he must
1: no leadership
9: fight on.
1: Contest, but and there's no leadership either, is there?
9: The reason that he must fight on is because stability is key, and putting country first is absolutely vital. That's what we said
1: stability.
9: We'd do at the general election. That's what we're going to do now.
1: Okay, but you're talking
9: about
1: stability.
9: This doesn't feel very stable.
1: Stability.
9: Today isn't very stable. You're quite right. And I had to apologise to my team in the Home Office for leaving to do some interviews because I want to get on with the job. The Cabinet want to get on with their job. Backbenchers want to represent their constituents.
1: But you can't get on with the job. That's the whole point.
9: Well, and that's the point. Keir Starmer is standing firm. That's the right thing because without stability, we can't deliver for the country, and we will. Look,
1: but my point is you can't get stability back from this point. It's gone beyond that. It's a tipping point, isn't it?
9: There's massive issues at play here. Iran, Ukraine, cost of living, securing the borders. And the fact is, we won't deliver on those things further if we don't have that stability. It is key,
1: right.
9: And putting country first is vital.
1: Okay.
9: And look, I respect every single one of my colleagues, but every person that puts their head up and says that they don't have that confidence is a notch on the bedpost of Nigel Farage because he's the only person benefiting from this. We do not want a reform government, so we've got to unite and push forward. And I'm really pleased to see Keir Starmer standing firm on this.
1: OK, you've apologised to your team in the Home Office, you've said. Your boss in the Home Office, Shabana Mahmood, has called for the Prime Minister privately to go. How do you square that?
9: Well, this is speculation and rumour. I've seen nothing of the sort. I was in a meeting with the Home Secretary earlier who was delivering for the Home Office.
1: But you didn't have a word with her about
9: it. And she's made it very clear that she's staying there.
1: Did you talk about the leadership issue?
9: No, because we're focused on delivering for the country.
1: You haven't had a conversation with your boss about the leadership?
9: Absolutely not. I'm focused, when I'm in the Home Office, on making sure that we fix the immigration system and secure the borders, as is Shabana Mahmood, our fantastic Home Secretary. Every Cabinet Minister is focused on delivering for the country, as is Keir Starmer, which is why it's really important that we maintain stability so that we can deliver for the country, country first. It was in our manifesto, and that's what we must do.
1: And you've made that point several times. But how can Shabana Mahmood be 100% focused on her job when she's also privately telling the Prime Minister to quit?
9: Well, that's rumour and speculation. I'm not going to comment on that. I'll just comment.
1: We've established that to be the case.
9: It's rumour and speculation. I've seen Shabana at work today, and she's absolutely focused on delivery. I've seen a number of ministers today as well who are also focused on delivery.
1: What about Wes Streeting? Is he focused on delivery? I've spoken to countless
9: backbenchers and MPs over the last few days who are focused on keeping Keir Starmer because he's the Prime Minister. We're 2 years in. We can't judge the Prime Minister after 2 years. That happens at general elections.
1: Wes Streeting focused on delivery?
9: I haven't spoken to Wes Streeting, but I've absolutely no doubt he's done a fantastic job so far with the NHS cutting those waiting lists. We've introduced some really strong policy for the country, but of course we need to go further. I'm not saying everything's great, by the way, because the local elections absolutely reflect that. But the way that we deliver for the country is by putting the country first, and that only comes with stability.
1: Is Wes Streeting putting the country first?
9: I've no doubt Wes Streeting will put the country first, but I haven't spoken to him directly.
1: Right.
9: But he's done a fantastic job with the NHS.
1: You're speaking in the past tense, as if he's about to quit.
9: He's doing a fantastic job with the NHS. Record investment. Waiting lists are coming down. That saves lives. That's what the Labour Party do. Right. We also need to secure the borders. We also need growth and stability. There's international events. There's Iran. You know, there's Ukraine. There's the cost of living crisis. There's so much to battle.
1: You've made that point. My question about Wes Streeting is that he's going in to see the Prime Minister, reportedly. He may tell the Prime Minister to quit. He may resign. Would you like to see him stay in the Cabinet?
9: Well, my view is, again, that's speculation and rumour. I've heard nothing of the sort.
1: Would you like him to stay in the Cabinet?
9: I think he's a fantastic Health Secretary, and I'd absolutely love him to stay in that position.
1: Rather than be leader, I'm a junior
9: minister in the Home Office. That's what I'm focused on, ensuring that, you know, we fix the immigration system and secure the borders. That's what needs to be done.
1: So what's your message to Wes Streeting, to Angela Rayner, to Andy Burnham, all in their different ways considering their future at this point?
9: What I'll say is there is no leadership contest. There is not one person who's got 80 names behind them. We've got a Prime Minister. He's 2 years into a five-year term with a massive mandate. We have to give him that chance to deliver. And to deliver, he needs stability.
1: Well, I'm joined now by Tonia Antoniazzi, who has called on the PM to step down. Tonia, according to Mike Tapp there, everyone in the Home Office is just getting on with the job.
10: Well, they've lost a minister today, so he didn't mention that Jess Phillips has gone, did he? One of his colleagues has actually wrote the most, cutting letter that lays out why Keir Starmer needs to stand down. And it is upsetting, and it's something that you think long and hard about as an MP. But for me, the trigger point was, you know, what was his speech, to us all.
1: It was only yesterday. It feels like a lifetime ago.
10: I was going to say about 3 days ago. Mm-hmm. But it's just so disappointing. What we've seen in the Senate, what we've seen in Scotland, in the local elections, in England, on the doorstep, he's not a popular guy. And I feel really bad because he's a very nice man. And he's very, you know, he's a man of integrity, as I've said today. You know, I really wish we weren't in this situation, but we are.
1: He didn't mention Wales in the speech, did he?
10: He mentioned Port Talbot,
1: which is
10: where the steelworks is.
1: Yeah, fair enough.
10: Did that surprise you?
1: That it wasn't.
10: Well, I was offended, to be honest with you. In fact, I've had a text message off a constituent who's a friend who just basically said it was that speech that pushed me over the edge as well, and I don't blame you for doing what you've done. And yes, I understand that there are going to be different opinions in the party. But, you know, I listened to Margaret Hodge on the Today programme and she was saying this is not factional. This is not factional. It's not the right wing of the party eating the left wing or vice versa. This is us just wanting better for our constituents and for the United Kingdom. And sadly, he just doesn't cut through on the door anymore.
1: Well, the problem is he's called your bluff, though, hasn't he? You're going to have to dig him out of there.
10: Well, we'll see. I feel like I've done the right thing. I know I've stood up and said, look, you know, Keir, time to go. And if he goes, you know, Mike was saying there in his interview that there aren't 80 names on a ballot paper yet, you know, or there isn't a name on a ballot paper. Well, no, there isn't a name on a ballot paper yet. But we're going to see one emerging, maybe two emerging pretty soon.
1: Oh, you're confident of that?
10: Yes.
1: Have you been in touch with Wes Streeting or...?
10: No, not personally.
1: Andy Burnham. But, all right, so you're in touch with their camps, as it were?
10: I have spoken to a few people. But, you know, I would love to see the Chief Secretary to the Prime Minister, Darren Jones, put his name in the hat. Now, whether he does or not is another thing. But when he was the chair of the Select Committee, the Bayes Select Committee, he absolutely tore people apart. He was absolutely brilliant. And that's what we need. We need that drive and determination. We need that can-do, get-it-done attitude.
1: He was out defending the Prime Minister, though, this morning.
10: Well, that's his job, isn't it?
1: Yeah. You think he might quit, though?
10: I've got no idea. I'm not speaking on behalf of Darren, that's up to him.
1: But what's your message to the Cabinet, you know, who have sort of privately made their views known, but no one's stepped over the brink yet, have they?
10: Look, the thing is, we've got backbenchers like myself. Then we've had some PPSs. We've had some ministers today, tomorrow, out of respect, you know, I'm not doing any media and I'm not expecting colleagues to do any because it's the King's speech. And so,
1: it's a bit embarrassing, isn't it, that you're going to haul the monarch down here and you don't really have a sort of functioning government at the moment.
10: Well, people are, as Mike said, Siobhan is working, people are working, they are functioning. You know, that's a bit harsh to say that.
1: Dysfunctioning.
10: Well, I think there has to be a shift. And I know it's upsetting for people and I didn't want to be here on this sofa having this conversation with you, Cathy, because I think it is upsetting. You've seen it in the Tory party. The country deserves better.
1: Give us, just finally, before I bring in the other occupants of the sofa, and we're glad you are on the sofa, despite the circumstances. You know, I know it's difficult for you. But give us just a bit more of a reflection on the feeling in Wales about those terrible losses for the Labour Party.
10: Look, people are angry. When we were knocking doors on polling day, I said, well, have you been to vote? Yes, I voted Reform. And I was like, well, why? Well, Nigel Farage has got some great policies. Well, one, you're not voting for Nigel Farage. Two, you know, what policy? And it was like immigration. That's a UK government issue. It's not a Senate election. It's not devolved. So, you know, Farage is playing a blinder here, isn't he? Absolutely selling himself as the number one top act. He's a backbencher like me at the end of the day. You know, he's an absolute disgrace. And he does not, you know, represent my constituents. And he won't deliver for them because he's not the one in Wales in the devolved government.
1: You made the point that, you know, Keir Starmer is effectively acting as a recruiting sergeant for Reform. And he didn't use quite those words. But, I mean, that's the point here that Tony's making, isn't it?
7: Yeah, but the alienation has been there before the election. I was down in South Wales as a trade union leader. I used to go all around the country doing various meetings. Everybody in South Wales predicted this result before Labour were elected.
1: Yeah.
7: And the thing that would have stopped that was a dynamic government that would have pulled people back. What's going to happen in my village? What's going to happen in my region or in my country in the case of Wales and Scotland? They're just disappointed that it hasn't happened. They can't see that the Tories are going to deliver. They can't see much from the Liberal Democrats. Some people have gone to Greens. I don't think they're staying there, personally. The danger is if this government doesn't lift off, whoever is the leader, we will get a Reform government. And that will be a national disaster, far bigger than any twitch in the bond markets. It will be a crisis for everybody who cares about this country. That's where Keir Starmer is. He is an obstacle to that, I'm afraid.
1: People...
7: I don't want that to be the case.
1: Yeah. But plenty of people
7: that Keir Starmer gets
1: Reform.
7: Lumbered with that. But he's got to make a decision that clears the way for a new beginning for Labour in the next 2.5 years.
1: But plenty of people voted Reform. I mean, it's like Hillary Clinton calling voters the deplorables, isn't it?
8: Populism is popular. We've just got to understand, because if you've got no track record to defend, you've got no plans you need to say, and you just tell everybody it's all motherhood and apple pie, of course it's going to be popular. And it's especially popular when there's hard times. Yeah. Throughout history, it's been the same. That's when you get the rise of populism and the motherhood and apple pie, or even worse, absolute downright lies. And I agree, by the way, if he did get elected, because they are even more clueless. I mean, literally, look at the calibre. Half of their councillors, well, not half of their councillors, but a lot of councillors overnight after they got elected had to resign because they were unsuitable people. It's a cult around one man, which is Nigel Farage. And
1: say it's a cult, but you know, he's pretty successful, isn't he?
8: Yes.
1: I mean, he's one of the most consequential leaders.
8: Populism is successful until you have to try it, and then it's a disaster.
10: I'm just saying, if I had £5 million in my bank account, I'd be popular.
8: Have you
10: as
8: not
10: well.
8: Got that from that guy yet, the crypto guy? No. Did he not? No, he's been in touch with me.
7: You have to pay tax on that, though.
1: Yeah, I mean, you get bankrolled by people like Nick,
8: He's council tax with it. There you go. That would be a legal thing to do.
7: There is a definite alienation in the country. It's at all levels. Middle-class people are alienated in this country because they feel the country's not moving forward.
8: Yeah. We've had low growth.
7: Working-class people are alienated because jobs, when you've got them, are low quality, low pay, and the cost of living is really high. We have to do something about the way this country works. And somebody's got to come through that can articulate that. They've got to say, I know what the problems are. I may not be able to resolve them immediately, but here's our programme to address these things.
1: I never thought you'd agree with each other so much.
8: I fear he may have the wrong diagnosis, though. And this is...
1: Here we get to the meat of it.
8: The wrong programme, the wrong process.
7: But it's true,
8: we have another meeting,
7: didn't have
8: but
7: a real programme either. It was management, wasn't it?
8: It was supposed to be growth. Like, that is actually what we all need. We have been suffering from low growth, and it does... And that was, to be fair, the mission of the Labour Party. It's just it hasn't got... We haven't got any growth still.
1: Well, I'm just amazed to find so much agreement up that end of the sofa. I'm sure we'll find something to disagree on later. Tonya, thank you very much for sharing your thoughts about what needs to change and why. Our chief political correspondent, John Craig, is in Downing Street. Interesting to hear Tonya reiterate what you were saying, that MPs tomorrow feeling like they have to keep shtum because of the King's speech.
0: That's certainly the view here in Downing Street, yes. I mean, no doubt some maverick backbenchers may spoil the truce before the King's speech tomorrow. I can tell you, Cathy, a car we believe to be the Prime Minister's car and another, what I think is a police car, have just arrived back here. Now, we're speculating here. The Prime Minister did go on a visit to meet some apprentices this afternoon, but I have a theory. I wonder if he's had his regular weekly audience with the King tonight, ahead of the King's speech tomorrow. That obviously is a huge event, the state opening of Parliament, suggestions this afternoon that the palace were a bit uneasy about it going ahead and said, "Oh, do you really want it to go ahead given all the turmoil here?" Well, things have calmed down a little bit here this evening, and there is certainly a feeling that the politicians want to just keep quiet for a few hours, certainly. And then, of course, as I mentioned earlier, after the King delivers the speech, the state opening from the throne in the House of Lords, MPs go back to the Commons. And, of course, the Prime Minister's got to make a big speech defending himself against critics on both sides of the chamber and, obviously, setting out the programme for Labour for, well, a year or so. Will the Prime Minister see out the whole of this session of Parliament that starts tomorrow?
1: Well, yeah, and if you're right that he has indeed seen the King, I would love to have been a fly on the wall for that meeting. John, thank you very much. I know you'll keep us posted as the evening progresses. We're here until 10 p.m. with a special edition of this show. Well, let's bring in the Labour Mayor of the West Midlands now, Richard Parker. Richard, I wonder if you could clear up this speculation that started on our sofa here by David Blunkett about a meeting that the mayors are having in Downing Street tomorrow. Are you part of this?
11: I'm not aware of any meeting, actually. And normally, if the Prime Minister invites mayors to meetings, he invites all of us. So I've not, honestly, I've not had an invite. I'm in London tomorrow for a dinner with some funders in the evening. And then I am actually in Number 10 hosting a discussion with the Football Foundation on Thursday morning. But to be clear, I haven't been invited to any meeting with the Prime Minister in Downing Street tomorrow.
1: Well, if you do get a word with him in your journey into Number 10, what would you be saying to him tonight?
11: Look, I think probably not more than what's been said already, that they're a terrible set of election results and they hit many of my good friends and colleagues across this region. And it sent, I think those results sent a very clear message to all of us electors, they were politicians, that there needs to be a serious, meaningful, a material reset. And we need to do that really quite quickly. I've not been asking for the Prime Minister to step down, not to be clear about that, but I am really clear that we need to deliver that reset that will deliver improvement in our communities, improve people's lives and start to make a difference in some of those communities that feel understandably overlooked and left behind. And we need to start delivering for them.
1: Well, after that speech yesterday from the Prime Minister, do you have any confidence that he can do what you're asking?
11: It's not about speeches, in my view. It is about deeds and actions. But also, I'm in a position where I have benefited from, you know, working with the government. We've had record levels of transport investment. We're now turning around the levels of employment in the region, making big improvements through the skills funding I receive. We've got record levels of international investment into the city of Birmingham, the region, which is creating more jobs. I want to build on that foundation here, and I want to build on the good work I'm doing with the government in this region that has helped people that live here. We need to tell our story better, and we need to do better. But I think, that's my position, and I am looking forward to and waiting for, you know, the response from the Prime Minister and the government in terms of what we're going to do differently on the ground to improve the lives of the people in the communities that I represent.
1: You've said that it's about deeds rather than words, or words to that effect, which was much the same language that the Home Office Minister, Jess Phillips, used when she quit. She said that the Prime Minister simply hadn't acted, for example, on measures to protect children. I mean, this is pretty serious stuff, that you're not getting deeds out of the Prime Minister. That was her view.
11: So there have been deeds, and I've witnessed them. I talk about record levels of funding for transport, the difference we're making on the skills agenda. Also, the trade deal, the revised trade deal that we did with the US, that could have had, or the original had, a terrible impact on the automotive industry here in the West Midlands, saved tens of thousands of jobs. We couldn't have done that if the government and the team at Number 10 hadn't worked with me, and particularly JLR here in this region, to ensure that we got the possible deal, trade deal, to address the tariff issue with the US. So we have done great things, but there is more to do. People are impatient for change, and quite rightly so. And what I expect from the Prime Minister and the government going forward is, you know, a new set of policies, clear actions that can be delivered more quickly, that will do what I said originally, that will deliver people for people across my region, the region I represent, give them, the young people, a hope of a better future here, and the hope for all our people in our communities that the places in which they live have a better future too.
1: And if you don't get that in the next few weeks, would you like to see your fellow mayor, probably the most high-profile mayor, Andy Burnham, back in the Commons, relinquishing his mayoralty in Manchester, back in the Commons, and then in with a chance then of leading himself?
11: Look, I'm not going to deal with sort of hypotheticals at this point. The Prime Minister is still in situ. I want myself and my fellow mayors to work with the government to deliver the change that we promised. But we need to deliver increasingly quickly to make the sort of differences that I want to demonstrate to our communities, that will demonstrate to our communities that as a Labour mayor for the West Midlands, working with a Labour government, we're delivering the improvements that they expect from us, and we need to do that, you know, really, really quickly now.
1: So are you a bit tired of his manoeuvring then, Andy Burnham and his allies?
11: Look, I rate Andy really highly. He's been a great help to me. This is my first role in politics. He's been, you know, a great mentor. He's a great man. He's a great mayor of Greater Manchester, and he's got a great political future. And so I'm not tired of him at all. I applaud the work he's done in Greater Manchester, and I want him to succeed.
1: Richard Parker, thank you very much for joining us. Well, let's speak now to the MP, Chris Curtis, who's co-chair of the Labour Growth Group, who called for the PM to go here on Sky News. The Labour Growth Group have been meeting tonight, and he's just stepped out of that meeting to speak to us. Chris, what was the mood?
12: That's not quite a fair description of what we've just been doing, I'm afraid, Cathy. I and many other people from across the Labour movement, other MPs, have just been setting out our new report, An Honest Day, which sets out our vision for what the kind of change that is needed for Britain to start fixing the broken bits of the state and to start getting Britain moving back in the right direction again. You can look it up online. It's a fantastic report that we've been working on for many months. And I think it's particularly important in weeks like this, because I know many people have been talking about process, we've been talking about numbers, have been talking about leaders. But one of the things that I think is challenging in the Labour Party at the moment is that we haven't been talking enough about ideas. And it's only when Labour Party has been led with ideas that we've been able to change Britain for the better. And that's what we're trying to insert.
1: But no change can happen at the moment, because you're in a circus situation, as David Blunkett said earlier on this show. You know, you're disrupting any chance of the Prime Minister bringing that change, aren't you?
12: Well, look, I think that clearly when this number of MPs have come out and said that they think that a change of leadership is required, and I added my voice to that chorus, it's going to be very difficult to put that genie back into the bottle, and a change of leadership is probably coming at this stage. The only question is how quickly it comes about and what that process is. But as we go through that process, I don't think it should just be a conversation about the process and about the personalities. We also need to have a conversation about ideas, about what our diagnosis is of what's gone wrong with Britain, about why we think this government hasn't, under Keir Starmer's leadership, been able to bring about change quickly enough, and how the next leader may be able to. And that is one of the things that we've been talking about and setting out in the report that we've released today.
1: But before you get to that point, you've got to have someone who's prepared to, you know, put up or shut up. And, you know, Wes Streeting, for example, going in to see the PM tomorrow. Would you like to see him stand for the leadership and get this out into the open?
12: Well, look, there are many talented people who might be interested in running for the Labour leadership. I can't speak for any of them, nor can I speak for any other MPs.
1: Though?
12: I can only speak for myself. Wes is incredibly talented if he were to put his name forward. But I think what we need is we need to ensure that there is an orderly process, a transition that happens as quickly as possible, because we can't have this dragging out for too long. We need to have certainty about the future direction of the Labour Party in this government, and I hope everyone can come together and start setting out this process, because it's clear when you look at the numbers, nearly 100 MPs now have come out and said that they think it's time for leadership. You can't put that genie back into the bottle, and we do need to start now talking about what comes next and how we get there.
1: Well, I mean, has Wes Streeting got the guts to stand up and launch a challenge? Because, I mean, it looks a little bit like he's bottled it at the moment.
12: I can't speak for Wes Streeting. I haven't spoken to him, I'm afraid, for quite some time. I'm sure if you stand outside Downing Street tomorrow, you can have a conversation with him before he goes in to see the Prime Minister. But speaking for myself for a minute, whether it's Wes Streeting, whether it's anybody else who wants to put their hat into the ring, what we need at this stage is a process. I don't think you can put the genie back into the bottle. It's clear that there are large numbers of MPs, myself included, who have a lot of respect for the Prime Minister, a lot of time for what he has done for both the party and the country, but do not think he is the right person to take us into this next stage of government and into the next general election. Therefore, the only question really is how we can set out as two questions. The first is how we can set out a process and a transition to that new leadership. And secondly, as we go through that process, we need to be discussing ideas and policies and a vision for government that can win back all of those voters that we've sadly lost since the general election.
1: Ms. Curtis, thank you very much for joining us. Well, earlier, Sam Coates took me through what's been happening today and what it tells us about the Prime Minister's chances of survival. Sam, I've come to see your cave of rebels. Wow, there's a lot of names here.
5: There certainly is. I mean, when you look at it, actually, to be honest, Cathy, I don't think it's survivable for this reason. Mm. Right, this is where it started on Saturday night with Catherine, where she opened the floodgates. Mm. Look at all of these. Quite a lot of the people from the left of the party. When they came out, I'm not sure Downing Street were too worried, but here's the lot that came out on Monday. And you've got the youngest, the oldest, you've got some from the right of the party, as well as all of those ones from the left. This is when it started flashing red on the Downing Street board. But can I take you over here? Because this is where it got mega dangerous last night and today, because they started to be from the government. Joe Morris, Wes Streeting's PPS, junior ministerial role. Another PPS, another PPS, another PPS. Right, that was bad enough. Then this morning, the ministers began. Miatta Fambula, close to Andy Burnham and to Ed Miliband. Alex Davis-Jones, another minister. Jess Phillips, possibly the most famous person to go so far. And look at this guy, Zubir Ahmed. You might not have heard of him. Well, you'll have heard of him, but our viewers might not have.
1: He's in the health department.
5: He's in the health department. He's another one. Look at them. Look at them. There are just so many. What does that tell us? I just think when you look at all of the people that we're standing in front of, it's really hard to see the Prime Minister come back from all of this.
1: But he's done a bit of a fight back, though. Got his loyal names out there.
13: certainly has. And what there isn't is agreement on where to go next. Should we look at the runners and riders?
1: Absolutely.
13: Here, look, we know some of them. Wes Streeting is meant to be ready to go. Andy Burnham, if he can find a seat, we're told he has, but we haven't been told which one yet. Shabana Mahmood, not that popular, but she gave it both barrels to the Prime Minister. You know, some dark horses here, less popular than she was. But there's so much division in the Labour Party between all of them. I genuinely couldn't tell you which one of them is going to get it.
1: And also, none of them are saying anything either. They've all gone to ground, haven't they?
13: No, because of the rules, it's really, really hard to work out what's going to happen next. Shall we look at those? Because there are two paths that we can have. One is where they basically try to get Keir Starmer out because he's refusing to resign. And then 81 MPs need to back a challenger. And then there's a contest. Starmer's automatically on the ballot. And we see who wins. So that's if he needs to be dragged out of office and they can beat him like that. Mm. Or he agrees with his cabinet that he's going to stand down. And then him and the cabinet and the national executive all agree a timetable or an interim leader, and then it all goes to an election.
1: That's what they hope. I mean, I just bumped into one of the ministers who's gone outside, and they said they hope that he would come to his senses and do it himself. Any sign of that?
13: We have not seen much agreement today.
1: Well, the MP, Diane Abbott, has joined us on the sofa. Diane, is this a coup that's been launched against the Prime Minister?
14: No, I think calling it a coup is quite misleading. You know, you have to have a contest for the leadership. And I'm astonished, Prime Minister is a wonderful man, I'm sure, but I'm astonished that he can have 80 MPs placing votes of no confidence. He can have the huge reform majority we got last week. And he himself is not considering his position.
1: I mean, he's got a massive majority in the Commons, so he's digging in.
14: The majority is the Labour Party's majority. People talk as if we're the United States and the Prime Minister gets voted for separately from, you know, actual members of Parliament. It is the Labour Party which has the majority.
1: You don't think he can take credit for that, he and Morgan McSweeney?
14: Morgan McSweeney, let me not talk about Morgan McSweeney. Let me just repeat that it's the Labour Party that has the mandate. And he, with what is the most disastrous local authority election result in living memory, he should consider his position.
1: Well, but he's not. So you're at a stalemate, aren't you? I mean, do you want Wes Streeting, Andy Burnham, you know, Angela Rayner, whoever it is, to sort of put up and get on with it?
14: I want there to be a properly organised selection process, and we'll see who emerges.
1: And that will take weeks and weeks. And meanwhile, the bond markets will go into hissy fit.
14: British politics and British Parliament can't be run, at the behest of the bond markets. We have to do what's right. We have to do what's right. And we have to choose the right person to be leader of the Labour Party and Prime Minister, and we have to do it as quickly as possible, but we have to do it properly.
1: We're all going to be pretty poor if we don't pay heed to the markets, though, aren't we?
14: Now, come on. I mean, if the British government is going to be completely dominated by the bond market, MPs might as well go home.
15: Or borrow money.
14: Well, there's that. Sorry, there's that.
1: Or cut the welfare bill.
14: There's that, but it's whether that's something that... It's whether the Labour Party wants to cut the welfare bill, as you're saying, and spend the money on armaments and nuclear weapons, and that's something for discussion.
1: Gillian, what do you make of that provocative question from Diane?
8: Well, I think we do need to spend on defence, actually, and I think Mick would hopefully be happy because there'd be lots of jobs in the defence industry and there'd be lots of high-quality jobs. But we are in a very uncertain world, and we do know that Donald Trump has definitely changed his stance towards NATO and towards Russia, Ukraine. So these things, whilst all this psychodrama, which it has now become, is happening, all these things are really important. We still don't know what's going to happen in Iran. Is that ceasefire over or not? You know, are they negotiating? All of this is really important.
14: That is all true.
8: And we've got no one leading here.
14: That is all true. But British politicians, the community, we have to discuss whether what we want to do at the end of the day is cut/welfare and put it into nuclear weapons. We just have to discuss it.
1: Nuclear weapons, but, you know... Drones, armaments,
14: just discuss it. Don't think you can just slide it past and people don't notice.
1: Do you see, you know, Andy Burnham and think there is a leader who will be speaking the language you speak?
14: Do you know, I've known Andy Burnham for very many years. In 2010, there was a leadership election, a Labour leadership election, and there was the two Miliband brothers, there was Ed Balls, there was Andy Burnham, and there was me. And all of the guys... I was the left candidate, right? And so I went day after day, speaking from platforms in town halls and all the rest of it. So I heard them, all of them, several times a week. And I have to tell you, at that point, they were interchangeable. Now, maybe Andy Burnham is very left-wing now. I don't know.
1: Do you think he's changed his tune?
7: Well, I think he's learned a lot from being in Manchester and getting things done. He was on platforms with the RMT during the National Rail dispute about making transport accessible, and he's been successful in some of that stuff. So people do evolve, they do change. I don't believe people are stuck in the position they adopted when they were 18.
15: He's had many positions, I think. That's the
7: kind of pragmatist that successful politicians are, isn't it?
1: Yeah, is that fair enough? So he's changed
7: It's who's there available and is on offer that members have to make their mind
14: up. Over that period of time, we're talking about maybe 16 years, people do evolve. I'm not saying people can't change and evolve. I'm sure I've evolved. All I'm saying is that I don't go for this automatic thing that, you know, Andy Burnham is this great left winger. I just don't.
1: So is Angela Rayner more your girl?
14: Nobody's my girl or not my girl. I think Angela Rayner is extremely talented. And if she's able to

0: keeps running, and we have to see who gets the vote.
1: But surely somebody has to make a programme that the whole party can support, come out with a programme, and then prove that they can articulate that and implement it in the next 2.5 years.
2: And a plan before
1: that's
2: you...
1: That's more important before you than razzmatazz and being an effective speaker. Mm. Attlee was probably the worst speaker we've ever had.
3: Yeah, that was a different era, though.
1: But he got on with the job. He got on with the job. And they were bold, and he wasn't from the left. You don't have to be the most
2: left-wing
1: person.
2: Listening to Chris there, talking about a plan, talking about ideas. You don't talk about ideas. You have ideas. You stick them down with a plan way before you get into government. So when you get into government, you can enact them. By the time they get to that, you'll be 3 years into the government.
3: But, Diane, you've said the media's, you know, putting this and that candidate. Help us out. Who would you put in there?
0: It's not for me to say. I want to see...
2: But you've just accused me. Not you.
3: Oh, yeah, you're not... You wouldn't be a sort of left-wing stalking horse candidate.
0: I did that 16 years ago. You're not going to move beyond that.
3: You know how that movie ends.
0: Done that.
2: We haven't got the right ending, though, Diane. It could change. It could be different.
0: Been there, done that.
3: But you want a proper left candidate and the names that the media are currently...
0: I want a proper candidate and I want a proper selection process. That's all I want on behalf of, you know... party members.
3: You know what? It's entirely possible there's a leadership contest in the next few days that kicks off and the Prime Minister wins that.
0: Well,
3: that was quite a look, Diane.
1: It's theoretically possible, but he'd have to do that on the back of a programme. He'd have to tell
2: people, had a win for a
1: I'm
2: while,
1: going to
2: be
1: do
2: honest.
1: This, which is different to what I've done already. Now, whether he's able to do that, the evidence of yesterday's speech was that he's not capable of doing that. Yeah. I'm afraid to say that. Maybe he's saying I'm just consistent. But that's not what's resonating with people.
2: Well, he is consistent. He's done 16
0: U-turns. I watched it with great care, and I didn't hear a single new thing. No. And I wanted to wonder, I thought there might be a few things new.
3: Yeah, but you're a long opponent of Keir Starmer, aren't
0: no,
3: you?
0: No. I'm somebody that listens to people's speeches carefully. And I did that, and I think most people that know about the Labour movement didn't hear anything new, and that was disappointing.
3: When I said he might win the contest, you gave me what can only be described as a long, hard stare. What did that mean?
0: Well, it just means if he wins, he wins. We're all, you know, unite behind him.
3: You're very calm. You're very calm about it. But then this is a disaster for the party, a disaster for Keir Starmer personally. It's a disaster for the country because, we don't even know who our Prime Minister is going to be next week.
0: I think it'll be sorted out.
3: What, next week?
0: While. Well, I know it'll be sorted out. And it's a very important thing who the Prime Minister is, so we need to get it right.
3: And people at home make a feeling pretty worried about their bills. They're worried about the future. They're worried about war.
1: You'd imagine we never have elections and never have periods of uncertainty. We do have elections on a cyclical basis. And when a parliament's dissolved, you don't know who the next Prime Minister is. The country doesn't dissolve. The business of government gets on. This has to be dealt with by the Labour Party. They have to get either Keir Starmer continuing through a process, which could happen theoretically, or a new leader with a new programme. That is inevitable now. There's no other way. You can't just sit there like King Canute saying everything's not happening and the waves are going to go back.
2: It's unusual to get four in 4 years, though.
1: It is unusual. Yeah. But then we might have one for 10 years.
2: I mean, the King's doing the King's speech tomorrow. Now, we thought his biggest diplomatic challenge was going to be going to the States and managing Donald Trump and the White House. That was 2 weeks ago today.
1: You've got to read his out biggest a statement. It's
2: his
1: not that
2: biggest
1: hard.
2: No, that was hard.
1: To Cambridge.
2: His biggest diplomatic challenge is going to be navigating the civil war in the Labour Party King's speech day.
0: Everyone will be very well behaved.
2: Well, I'm sure they'll be well behaved, but it must change what he knows about the fact that we're in, there's a bit of a chaos.
0: In his mind, but we'll be very well behaved and very organised.
3: A very well-behaved Diane. Thank you very much for sitting on the sofa today. Well, tomorrow is the King's speech, as we've been hearing, where the monarch will set out the government's programme for the next session of Parliament. But it could all have a bit of a surreal feel. On this really surreal day in Westminster, I thought I'd come down and take a look at preparations for the King's speech. And you can see that some really lovely potted plants being put out, ready for the monarch to sweep down in his gilded coach, the Diamond Jubilee stagecoach, ready to give the speech tomorrow, which is reading out the government's programme. We know a little bit of what's in that speech. We know, for example, that the government wants to draw closer to the EU. We know that there's something on tackling anti-Semitism and nationalising British Steel. What we don't know is if the Prime Minister is going to survive before or after that speech is read out. And if he doesn't, what happens to the government's programme? If someone else comes in to lead the Labour Party and become Prime Minister, do they tear up the King's speech? In which case, what was the point of getting the monarch all the way down here?

0: Can speak now to the former Conservative Deputy Prime Minister, Lord Michael Heseltine. Lord Heseltine, as someone who helped precipitate Margaret Thatcher's resignation, I wondered if you could give the rebels who are sort of hesitating at this point some advice on what to do.
1: Look, I am not a member of the Labour Party, and so trying to give advice to them would be totally pointless. I know what the trouble is for the Labour Party. They have got a real lack of confidence in the government because the living standards of the British people are falling. And there were four big reasons for that. First, Ukraine. Secondly, the Gulf and Gaza. Thirdly, the Brexit. And fourthly, the wealth-destroying taxes which this government is responsible. And Keir Starmer cannot be blamed for the first three. So the question I would ask is, would it make any difference if we have another Labour Prime Minister? And my conclusion is it won't, because I don't see how, after a Labour battle, we would get rid of the very harsh, wealth-destroying taxes, if anything. The candidates will be forced by this sort of constituency of MPs to go further in the wealth-destroying process. And it's quite apparent that Britain has a limited role, if any, to play in the great international crisis, which are overwhelming the world economy.
0: So, you know, what would be your thoughts then if a shift to the left by the Labour Party or Keir Starmer continuing or a chaotic leadership contest now makes it easier for reform to get into power?
1: Well, I believe that reform is a thoroughly nasty consequence of the people's lack of confidence in the level of living standards. I find that look, I've lived long enough. I've seen it all before. We had Mosley and the anti-Semitism in the 1930s. We had Enoch Powell in the 1960s. And now we've got Nigel Farage, who's got a very curious record of anti-Semitism. All those people who came forward and said he was hissing gas chambers as a younger man, his personal defense of millions of tax revenue, which he says is nobody's business but his. And I just watched him the other day with five really heavy men walking alongside him. And I thought, I've seen this before. This
0: I mean, of course, Nigel Farage would say he's a million miles from what you've just mentioned. But, you know, I take the point you're trying to make. I just wanted to come back to your challenge to Margaret Thatcher in 1990, because looking back now with the benefit of time and distance, was it a feeling of ambition or public service that motivated you? And I'm trying to get inside the head of the cabinet ministers thinking about toppling the prime ministers now. What went through your head and might be going through theirs?
1: Well, I was faced with a very simple situation. I didn't precipitate Margaret's downfall. Geoffrey Howe did that. I knew that I'd been on the back benches for 4 years and there'd been a lot of talk about my becoming leader. I knew the press would turn at once to me. And I, as I left the chamber, having heard Geoffrey's speech, I spoke to Michael Jopling, who was the chief whip earlier on and a good friend of mine. And I said, Michael, what the hell do I do now? And he said, you do nothing. You'll be leader of the opposition in 18 months. To which I said, I don't want to be leader of the opposition. And so I let my name go forward under the pressure of a very large number of colleagues. But it was the cabinet who talked to Margaret one by one and said she had to go. It's not me. Indeed, when the stalking horse took place 18 months before she finally went, I conspicuously voted for her in order to stop people saying that I was actually backing the stalking horse.
0: But do you think there's the same issue for, you know, Wes Streeting or Andy Burnham, that, you know, these people are being talked about in the media? It could end up damaging their chances of actually getting elected. Is there a danger there to being the person who's talked about?
1: Well, if you're in front, lots of people try to undermine your position. That's life. There's nothing very complicated in that. But the really damaging situation is that a leadership campaign now in the Labour Party would be dominated by demands of the left wing to go further down their socialist route. And that will only make things worse. Mm. And I'm afraid I don't see, therefore, any improvement in the situation facing this government. And my own very clear view is we want a Conservative Party which understands the need for a constructive, middle-of-the-road party, pro-European, and determined to govern from the centre-right of politics.
0: Mm. Michael, just reflecting finally, you know, between 1979 and 2008, we had, what, three prime ministers. We're now potentially going to have had four prime ministers in 4 years. Do you worry that the country is becoming ungovernable?
1: Well, I think that you have to ask, when will these great crises issues improve? And I think it is arguable that we will see a response to Ukraine, and somehow or other they have to sort out the problems with Iran and the consequences in Israel. If those two things would have a serious beneficial effect. But in fact, the real solution is that Britain has got to get back to the heart of Europe. Brexit is a disaster, was a disaster from the very beginning, and it now requires somebody who has the courage to say it and in the last resort makes clear that they will never do a deal with Nigel Farage.
0: Mm. So, yeah, just to pick up on that point, Kemi Badenoch may be tempted by the siren call of uniting the right, doing a deal with reform. Your answer to that?
1: You will not unite the right by capitulating to reform. Reform is a nasty political phenomenon of extremist politics, and we've seen it all before. Never again, I hope.
0: Lord Heseltine, thank you very much for your time. Well, Gillian, let me put that final point to you. You know, really didn't mince his words on reform. I mean, clearly, Nigel Farage, I'm sure, would absolutely deny what he heard Michael Heseltine saying. What's your view?
2: I agree with him. I agree with him on that. Although I do think it's amazing that he's managed to get Brexit into the Labour leadership chaos, because that's obviously his number one issue. I don't agree with him on that. I think
0: well, the Prime Minister put it on the table yesterday in the speech, didn't he?
2: Kind of half did.
0: Yeah.
2: In his usual way, which is, it's actually worse than not doing it at all. He seems to take every situation and make it worse. That would be the worst of all worlds. So on the point with reform, I agree with him. In fact, it is one thing we do all agree with. And it's not because they're, you know, winning in the polls or whatever, because actually they're coming down a bit in the polls. It's because we know they'll be useless. We know they overpromise. They will absolutely underdeliver. Their popularity of Nigel Farage will go down faster than Keir Starmer's. And I would predict.
0: Let's see how they do. Let's
2: if they got the
0: jury
2: the job.
0: Is out. Because, you know, we'll see how they do in the local authorities.
2: Yeah. Yeah.
0: But on this point on being in the heart of the European Union, rejoining that Lord Heseltine just made, Mick, I mean, would that make the economic difference that, you know, your party
3: well,
0: is...
3: Well, better relations and better trade with Europe would be better for everyone. We want it's part of the growth agenda that everyone's talking about.
2: He's talking about the single market, rejoining the single
3: yeah,
2: market.
3: But,
0: rejoining
3: but
0: the EU.
3: Going into a version of re-entry and being a taker of laws without ever having a say on it isn't something that my union believes in and isn't something that the people believe. I think it would even be more divisive.
2: And that's what Keir Starmer announced yesterday.
3: If we restart that debate on top of everything else,
2: yeah, I agree.
3: I think it will be a fundamental problem for the country.
0: But you were talking about the time for courage and bravery and courage of convictions. I mean, someone's got to have these difficult debates, haven't they?
3: Well, somebody's got to come up with a programme that people like. And going back to the Brexit agenda,
4: it's popular now. It's always about growth,
2: wasn't it? Most countries are growing more than Europe.
3: In the areas where Labour has lost its seats, it won't be a popular debate. So where they've got to win back those Labour heartlands, as they're called, which is a long time ago now, that will not be a popular debate. He needs to concentrate, whoever it is, needs to concentrate on addressing the agenda in those constituencies and giving people a bit of hope that the country's going to get better.
0: You just let slip that you don't think it's going to be Angela Rayner by saying he.
3: I was talking about Keir Starmer.
2: How were you, though? He's going to win.
3: That he will continue. But whoever it is, he or she, has to have a programme, as I keep saying. And nobody is talking about a programme. None of these people who are saying...
2: The Conservatives are. We've put out our alternative King's speech. I'll send you a copy.
3: I'll have to read that tomorrow.
2: It's very good.
3: I can't get to sleep.
2: You'd actually agree with a lot of it. Stopping him. So would Donald Trump.
3: None
2: stopping
3: of these
2: immigration.
3: Politicians that you're getting
2: drilling.
3: On are actually saying what they will do. So it would be interesting when they break cover, will they say, here are the 5 things, 10 things, whatever it is. Ed Miliband had a tablet of doom at that time, and nobody can remember what was on that.
0: Ed Stone.
3: But nobody can remember.
0: Nor the missions, nor milestones, by the way.
3: Exactly. Nobody can remember any of those milestones. I can't. Nobody can remember what was in the Labour manifesto.
2: Because they were in place of a plan. Yeah. If they'd have had a plan. You know, when we came in after the last Labour government, so I wasn't in politics, but in education, and I looked at this a lot in education, they had a plan on school standards, they had a plan to academise, they had a plan to change how we taught maths and English to improve our overall, you know, achievements. And they did all of that. And you could see it in the tables. So you need to look around and see who's doing things better. But what is it we need to do to improve our schools, our health?
0: You also cut spending to the bone, though, didn't you?
2: Well, to be honest, after, and I wasn't there either, but the no money left note, I think, was actually... is true. And the reality is, when you haven't got money, it's very difficult. And whoever comes in, this plan on a sixpence, if you're not cutting welfare, which is
3: very few governments come in on the crest of a wave. I was looking at Ramsay MacDonald, the most insecure Labour government there's ever been, put in 100,000 council homes in the 10 months that they were in power and led the way for the council house. Boom. And you know,
2: I would agree, by the way. Council houses, 100,000. We could probably get that done.
3: You can do that if you're bold. It's not left-wing, it's not right-wing. It's about delivering objectives, getting the architects going, getting the workers going. That plan for the Green New Deal that they had, that they dropped at the first hint of criticism, would now be starting to deliver jobs and changes on council estates. They were not bold enough in their own beliefs. They're scared of themselves. They're scared to be effective social democrats, which is a real problem.
2: Which is why they've U-turned 16 times, I guess.
0: And do you think whoever is the next leader should rip up the manifesto?
3: Well, nobody's reading it. Go back to first principles. First principles about delivering on housing, delivering on what employment's like, making people feel a bit better about their futures and giving people a few more bob in their pockets.
0: But you were elected on that manifesto.
3: Well, it's not worked.
2: And it had 1.5 million.
0: Whoever leads has got to be.
3: People have to take. If you're going in the wrong direction and your navigation's wrong, you've got to reset. But
2: I think
3: they also
2: the homes
3: need
2: everyone
3: to break.
2: Would agree on 1.5 million homes. We had them in our manifesto as well, and the previous time.
3: But they need to break.
0: In their backyard, necessarily.
3: They need to break with the Mandelson era. Right? This government has been dominated by Mandelsonism, by being careful.
0: Mandelsonism?
3: Yes.
0: Wow. Okay.
3: Because it was all about not having a particular set of beliefs, not having an identity that is socialist or social democrat, about being bland and vanilla.
2: People
3: are fed up with that. People want to see a bit of passion and commitment in their politics. And that's what the next leader's got to deliver.
2: By the way, the next Mandelson papers are coming out, I think, next week.
0: They are.
2: Which is going to create even more chaos.
0: We'll get you back for that. Well, of course, the turmoil in Downing Street, as we've been thinking about, has been reflected in the markets. Government borrowing costs hit a near 20-year high today. Here's our economics and data editor, Ed Conway.
5: Well, we're into back on the roller coaster again. And once again, looking at charts like this, this is showing you the UK government bond yield. It's the cost of borrowing for the UK government, but it kind of affects all of us as well. It was around about 5% just last week. Then, of course, we had the local election results. And kind of after that, it started to push up. But the thing that's really sparked the latest increase is all of that leadership speculation that's been happening in the past 24 hours. And you can see how it went up really sharply. Then the Prime Minister came out and said, look, I'm staying. And as a result, it's kind of settled around about there, 5.1%. But it's worth just kind of putting that into a bit of historical perspective. So 5.1%, this is the UK government 10-year government bond yield going back to 2008. And just for some context, that's 2022. That's the mini budgets. That spike there. Well, as you can probably see, look, we are higher now than we have been since 2008 when it comes to UK government borrowing rates. And that's basically the market casting its judgment on the UK. And why are they doing that? Well, we'll come on to kind of the government side of it in a moment. But partly it's because, you know, we have really high inflation in the UK. And obviously we're facing this energy price shock. And even before the energy price shock, this is showing you the average rate of inflation across other G7 nations. Here's what's striking. Look at the UK. That's the red line here. Look at where we are in relation to the rest. We used to be kind of middle of the pack or kind of around about kind of average. And now we're above. We're a kind of an outlier when it comes to inflation. And that's before this shock that is coming our way in terms of inflation. So there's an inflation worry. And then on top of that, there's a fiscal worry. And what's that? It's basically the government has a lot of challenges right now. OK, and when you look at public spending, OK, that's that line there. As a percentage of GDP going all the way back to the 1940s, it is really high. OK, so the amount of public spending right now, just again, to show you some context, OK, it is at the kind of level, we've only seen a few times where it's been higher than it is right now. COVID in 2020, the financial crisis in 2008, in the 1970s, and the oil price shock. That's, you know, not very flattering when it comes to comparisons of public spending. And yet that's kind of where we're heading to at the moment. So public spending is high, and so too are taxes. If you look at taxes as a percentage of GDP, the total tax burden, that is also heading up to the highest level basically ever, certainly since the 1940s, and in the coming years, maybe even higher still. So taxes are going up, spending is high. And at the same time, look down here. This is debt interest. So that's the debt that we're kind of paying 5% or more on right now. Even before that, it was at the highest level or one of the highest levels that we've seen in recent history. So put that all together and people are wondering, OK, how are you going to sort that out? And the short answer is you need a strong government to be able to kind of deal with challenges like that. And that's kind of what it looked like Keir Starmer had. He had this stonking majority back in the last election. 411 MPs voted through, a landslide. But, of course, he hasn't been able to sort that out. And now people are looking at the polling. People out there in markets looking at the polling, looking at what we saw in local elections. And what does that show you? Well, here's our kind of projection based on the national equivalent vote share. It shows there's potentially a hung parliament or a chance of a hung parliament and no majority. And that makes it even more difficult to deal with all these deep-seated problems that the UK has, which is why we're facing so much financial fallout.
0: Well, those graphs were pretty eye-popping, weren't they? I mean, that's what's at stake here, isn't it?
2: It is, and that's why I keep talking about the finances. If we hadn't have had COVID and we hadn't had the global financial crash and we hadn't have, you know, spent a lot of money on that, which, I don't think was the wrong thing. I actually had a woman come up to me today, a pharmacist, say, I just want to say thank you because the furlough saved my business. It was a pharmacy
0: in London. There was also a lot of corruption and the VIP lane, blah, blah.
2: Well, there was, but we also knew that that was going to happen because the Treasury said you've got two choices, do it quickly or take 6 months and do it properly and you won't get any fraud then, but you'll have no businesses left. That's what we were left with. Don't forget, this was crisis. And I was in all of those meetings at the time, so I fully understood that that was a deliberate choice.
0: We wanted to
2: save the businesses, and the only way to do that was to know that some of them would be shell companies, but they're still going after them. They're still, you know, trying to sort them out now.
0: It was a lot of money.
4: Well, it's a challenge, but I do think the government has got to explain what its programme is, and we're going to invest to retool the country, to get people training. I think we need a national youth training scheme, for instance, with real apprenticeships.
2: We've got one. Apprenticeships. That's what we put in place.
4: They're not as real as they should be.
2: The one we had was brilliant. And I really care about this being the only degree apprentice in the House of Commons. It is actually a really good scheme.
0: I want to come back to this. Much more to discuss. Okay. But it is 9 o'clock. This is a special edition of the Cathy Newman Show. The day is drawing to a close. And it appears Keir Starmer will live to fight another day. But, and it is a big but, the Prime Minister is going to meet one of his biggest potential rivals tomorrow as he tries to face down a backbench rebellion against his leadership. Well, earlier, Keir Starmer told his cabinet he's going nowhere, but four ministers have quit the government and more than 80 Labour MPs are saying he should quit. Tomorrow, before the King's speech, the PM will meet Wes Streeting. And for months, there's been talk that the Health Secretary is waiting in the wings, ready and willing to take over. political editor Beth Rigby with her take on another day of turmoil in the government.
6: The weekly gathering of cabinet, but nothing run-of-the-mill about this.
7: Ed Miliband, is it time for Keir Starmer to stand down? Are you going to tell him to go, sir? Are you going to tell him to go? Can the PM hold on? Is it all over for Keir Starmer, sir?
6: A huge amount at stake.
7: West Streeting, are you going to challenge the Prime Minister? West Streeting, are you challenging for the Labour leadership, sir? What are you going to say to Keir Starmer?
6: For a Prime Minister teetering on the edge.
7: Are you backing Keir Starmer? Peter, are you backing Keir Starmer or West Streeting? Liz, are you backing Keir Starmer?
6: Now questions being openly asked about whether the Cabinet should call time on Starmer as calls for his resignation continue to grow from mutinous Labour MPs and ministerial aides. But the PM kicking off Cabinet by digging in, telling colleagues the last 48 hours had been destabilising for the government, that a leadership challenge had not yet been triggered, and as such, he and his Cabinet should get on with the job of governing. Cabinet over and the fight back in full throttle, loyalists lining up to voice support.
8: Baroness Chapman, you have been a long-term ally and close friend of Keir Starmer's.
9: Yes.
8: You've known him a long time. How
9: yes.
8: is he?
9: He's great. He's
8: is
9: good.
8: He?
9: He's focused. He's resilient. He's determined. He's not... I've heard some people say that he is, like, obstinately, you know, or being defiant. That is not at all his vibe.
10: The Prime Minister has my full support. The Labour Party has a process for triggering a leadership election. That has not happened. So we all intend to get on with our jobs, and that's what I'm going
8: but
10: to do.
8: But is it Tony Day? How was Cabinet? And what did everyone say when Keir Starmer said a leadership race had not been triggered?
11: Well, it's the fact. We've had a very purposeful Cabinet meeting, talking about the big issues facing our economy and society.
8: Ms. Kendall, what happened? What happened in the Cabinet?
12: This government will do what we were elected to do, which is serve the British people. The Prime Minister has my full support in this.
6: But then the ministerial resignations began. First, Miatta Fambule, Housing Minister. Then, the biggest name yet, Jess Phillips, the Safeguarding Minister, who told the PM, "I know you care deeply, but deeds, not words, are what matter." Next came Alex Davis-Jones, the Victims Minister, followed by Zabir Ahmed, a Health Minister and key Streeting ally. And in response by late afternoon, another loyalist, David Lammy, was dispatched.
13: No one seems to have the names to stand up against Keir Starmer. And for those who are suggesting that he should stand down, they should say which candidate would be better. Let's get on with the business of running this country and government. That's what I've been doing today.
8: It's a little calmer in Number 10 this evening. One insider tells me the mood is a lot better tonight than it was this morning, as cabinet ministers and more than 100 MPs come out publicly to support the embattled PM. I'm told by senior figures that many left-leaning MPs are rowing in behind Keir Starmer because they want to wait for Andy Burnham to be back in Parliament before they move against the Prime Minister. But it's all extremely uncertain. Over 85 MPs want Starmer gone. And there's a very open question as to whether Wes Streeting, the Health Secretary, will try to trigger a leadership race. He comes to Number 10 on Wednesday for a showdown with Starmer.
6: For now, the PM adopting a keep calm and carry on approach, out meeting apprentices this afternoon. But as they embark on their careers, this is a Prime Minister mulling the end of his own. Beth Rigby, Sky News, Westminster.
0: Well, our deputy political editor, Sam Coates, is in Downing Street. Starmer's got through another day, Sam. Given the last 72 hours or so since Friday's elections, that's a bit of a win, isn't it?
14: Yeah. Keir Starmer is in Downing Street tonight. And 24 hours ago, that wasn't a racing certainty. If you remember, three cabinet ministers went in yesterday. Shabana Mahmood, in particular, punchy, saying he needed to set out a timetable to go. Now we have 87 Labour MPs who have said that the Prime Minister should go, and that includes four ministers, as Beth was just outlining. Now, there's something a bit weird going on, Cathy, which is there is talk, as Beth was reflecting, that this evening things are just a little bit better in Downing Street, that the Prime Minister has survived a day of incredible pressure and tumult. But the truth is that, as we speak, we're 4 hours since the last ministerial resignation. We're already talking about a vacuum. I think perhaps that's all getting a little bit ahead of itself. Politics will pause for about 18 hours while we have the King's speech and King Charles comes to Westminster. But I suspect it will ramp up again. There is a divide in the Labour Party about what to do. All are united that Keir Starmer shouldn't take them into the next election, but there is division between those who want a sooner contest or a later contest, depending on whether they want Andy Burnham to come back and find a seat in Parliament. That is the division at the heart of the Labour Party. I think there's much more unity on the fate of the Prime Minister.
0: And Sam, I said you were in Downing Street. I mean, you've been there zipping to and fro, literally running, I believe, to and fro Downing Street today. But I didn't realise you'd snuck back into the office. I believe that's where you are anyway. So thank you very much for that. We do have John Craig in Downing Street in a little bit to bring us the latest updates. But let's go there now, actually. John, I think you're still in Downing Street now. It's hard to keep track of where everybody is. But things have calmed down a bit, have they, John?
15: Yes, there seems to be a sort of truce, if you like, a lull in hostilities, out of respect for the King, really, because the big day tomorrow, it's the state opening of Parliament, always a huge event. And, of course, the Prime Minister will have to go to Parliament for all the pomp and ceremony, where MPs go from the Commons to the Lords, you know, the knocking on the door of Black Rod, all that sort of stuff, the speech from the throne, then back to the House of Commons for the big debate between the Leader of the Opposition and the Prime Minister. The timings are, well, the King's speech is 11:35, all be wrapped up by about midday. The Commons will sit at 2:30 in the afternoon, and there'll be, as usually, a junior backbencher and then a veteran backbencher, then the Leader of the Opposition, then the Prime Minister. So the first time the Prime Minister's been in the Commons since all this blew up after the local elections last Thursday. Now, before that, of course, we believe that Wes Streeting is coming here for talks, showdown, discussion, call it what you like, with the Prime Minister. He wanted to see the Prime Minister, Mr. Streeting, after Cabinet today. He was rebuffed. Too busy, he was told. The PM got a big packed diary. Well, it sounds more like a rebuff, actually. The Prime Minister didn't want to talk to him, given the mood he was in this morning. But things have calmed down a bit this evening, and so they're going to have a chat tomorrow morning. That'll obviously be before the PM and, indeed, Mr. Streeting go off to the Houses of Parliament. So we've seen the Prime Minister's cars arrive back here. Possibly the Prime Minister's had an audience with the King tonight ahead of that King's speech. Now, there have been suggestions this afternoon that the palace actually rang up Number 10 and said, are you sure you want to go ahead with this King's speech? Yes, they were told. Because, of course, that was earlier today when there was a frenzy. And, of course, this time last night, things looked pretty bleak for Sir Keir Starmer when, after Shabana Mahmood had gone in and told him the game was up. Now the things are a bit calmer. We've had the Prime Minister's fight back, a fight back by his allies, cabinet ministers and other MPs as well. So Prime Minister lives to fight another day. How many days, though, we're not sure. But tomorrow's a big day. Meeting between Mr. Streeting and the PM in the morning. Then all the pomp and ceremony in the House of Lords and then a big showdown in the House of Commons between the Prime Minister and his critics on the opposition benches and his own.
0: Well, John, it's really quite something when the King has to chat with the Prime Minister about whether he should set foot in his golden carriage. Thanks very much for that update. Well, a little earlier, our political editor, Beth Rigby, spoke to Harriet Harman, former deputy party leader, just appointed as the PM's advisor on women and girls, on the Electoral Dysfunction podcast.
16: If we're looking at having a team of all the talents when the country's facing terrible odds and the Labour Party is got a cloud hanging over it, clearly Andy is part of the solution to that. And could it be that that Keir Starmer could say, actually, we need all the people in cabinet to be the very best people for the country. And that includes Andy Burnham. And I'm going to call him back in and he's going to be part of my government.
6: Are you saying now you think that the PM should allow Andy Burnham back, that actually it would be a good idea to let Andy Burnham come back to Westminster?
16: Well, if he can construct a sense that the cabinet is there to support the Prime Minister to do the best for the country in very difficult circumstances, if he can really build that sense, then why on earth would he not have Andy Burnham as part of that?
0: And you can catch the rest of the discussion on Starmer and his future on the latest episode of the Electoral Dysfunction podcast, available wherever you get your podcasts. Well, Labour peer Maurice Glassman joins us now on the sofa. Maurice, you better sit up straight.
17: Sorry, I was watching the telly.
0: Show some respect. Yeah. No, I mean, you're close to Shabana Mahmood, the Home Secretary. What the hell is going on?
17: Well, what you've got is I don't know what you think, Mick, but there's no ideological formation to this government. It's not recognisable as Labour, really.
3: I think I was just saying that before we came in.
17: Oh, I missed that.
2: Less big should words.
0: Otherwise engaged. Were you plotting the coup?
17: Oh, OK. So what you've got is... And none of the contenders, other than actually Shabana. Shabana is the only one that I would say has actually a clear direction that will speak to particularly our working class voters.
0: And she's not going to be standing, is she?
17: No, but she showed some courage. But what do they used to call it when I was young on the telly? They used to call it, you know, shuffling the pack or rearranging the chairs on the Titanic. The deck chairs. None of them have got a clear direction that can... Look, the big event in our country that we're still adjusting to, it seems, is the Brexit referendum. Right, where there was a huge working class turnout voting for sovereignty and they wanted an economic change. Do you remember Boris Johnson? Nobody really, but he was talking about resetting the economy, all of that. Didn't do anything, got absolutely slaughtered. We need industrial strategy.
2: He had COVID to deal with. That was the sort of problem, I think.
17: Well, he had other things to deal with too. And we can talk about that if you wish, but maybe it's not 10 o'clock yet. So.
0: But Maurice, coming back to Shabana Mahmood, she, as you said, showed courage. She, we believe, was the first cabinet minister to privately tell Keir Starmer to quit. That hasn't happened. So what happens now? Does Wes Streeton need to put up or shut up?
17: Yeah, but this is the point. Look, Keir Starmer is not a prime minister of action. He's a prime minister of procedure, of compliance, of process. This will work itself out over the summer. But the reality that he can't avoid is Sunderland. Well, what happened in Sunderland? Sunderland is cradle of the Labour movement. Right? It's shipbuilding. It pioneered the first free medicine as a local council. It's been Labour for 100 years. And the result last Thursday was the Reform got 55 seats and we got 5. This is a different era that we're living in. And it's not just the problem is, it's not just the Prime Minister, but they're all like listening to the Prince album. They're all dancing like it's 1999. You know, there's globalisation and the EU and it's going to be transferable skills and it's going to be the city. There's really no economic growth. There's no fundamental restoration of the quality of public services. There's a massive disaffection in the country. And what we're looking at is actually, you know, it's life or death for Labour. So we can talk about Andy Burnham or Angela Rayner. None of them have any clear direction as regards how to reconnect Labour with working class voters.
0: Maurice, I want to fix your mic in a second because we're not hearing you terribly clearly. But let me just ask you one more thing. Your mic's on your lapel and I think you keep turning away and mumbling a little bit. But anyway, we'll fix it in a second. We'll fix it in a second.
2: I lost out to Mick.
17: I'm sorry, Gillian. You've lost out to Mick. It's just like that.
0: But you said that you know, it will get sorted out over the summer. Is that a recognition that Keir Starmer is safe for another few months? This coup has failed.
17: There wasn't a coup. There was a local election. What there was an actual brush with reality. The people voted and they didn't vote for us. Now, the big question before Labour is, I just want to remind everybody in the Labour Party, is that Reform won 1,500 seats and the Greens won, 400? That the real threat to us, the existential threat, as they say these days, is from a disaffected working class that no longer feels affection and belonging to the Labour movement. And Keir Starmer is just an absolutely perfect representative of that problem because he can't seem to connect with it.
0: Right. While we fix your mic, I just want to get your response, Mick, because, you know, there's an acknowledgement there that the steam has gone out of this attempted coup, potentially. I'm not sure if that steam is the right word, but...
3: I don't know if there's a coup. I'm not in the Labour bubble, in the Westminster bubble, you know, and there's another bubble out there which is where real people are.
14: Yeah.
3: I do know that it's not an industrial strategy, as Morris was starting to say. We haven't got meaningful jobs in many of our communities. The ex-mining communities, the ex-mill towns, the ex-factory communities, the working-class estates that Gillian grew up on, that I grew up on, are not being employed in a way that people would find satisfactory. Many people are outsourced to terrible companies on no terms and conditions, no wages, minimum wage, and minimum statutory provision in everything, on the threat of losing that job every 18 months because of retendering processes. It's things like that that need to be addressed, where they say, we're going to give you secure employment on good wages, a high growth, high wage economy with good terms and conditions, good pensions, where the whole community is growing. That is a long-term project, but you can do some short-term things. Starmer came to the TUC and said there's going to be the biggest insourcing wave in the history of the Labour movement. Not one job in government has been insourced. None of the cleaners, none of the security guards, none of the people doing the work for the Environment Agency are working direct.
2: That's just moving the jobs around.
3: It's giving people job security, giving them meaningful work, working for a good employer, not being shoved to a multinational company.
2: They were always good employers.
3: They're not good employers, Gillian.
2: They're fantastic
3: They put
2: employers.
3: You on the minimum wage. Bin men and bin refuse collectors used to work direct for the council, right? Now they work for outsourced subcontractors who pay them as little as possible. And if they could get away with it, they'd pay them nothing whatsoever. People like Farage will get rid of the minimum wage, will get rid of all the protections that we've got.
0: Well, maybe the minimum wage has risen so high that, you know, young people aren't getting employed now. That's true.
3: That's nonsense. The problem is we've got precarious businesses. The businesses that we launch, everybody goes on about the small entrepreneur and all the rest of it, many of them are completely precarious, living on tiny fractional margins,
0: Morris,
3: because of outsourcing.
0: Let me bring you back in.
17: Look, Brexit was the huge turning point. What happened in 2016 was, it hasn't been the same. The politics has been volatile ever since. And what it offered up, the possibilities of Brexit, was a national economic strategy, right? And
2: global trade deals, that was a big part of it. And not paying the EU $13 billion every year, which we've achieved.
17: Yeah, and not being part of a stagnant, moribund economic bloc. And what's essential is that there is... I'm into the restoration of our armed forces.
2: We're all agreed we're going to invest in defence, right?
17: This is where I'm at, is that we can actually have state partnership, a state direction within weapons production. I think it's vital. I think we're in a new era. The old era is over. There's war in Ukraine. They're a key partner. What they're doing over there, Mick, in terms of inventing new stuff,
2: is
17: amazing.
0: So, Morris, who's best placed to lead this discussion that you've just set up?
17: Well, I really hope that, you know, reason can prevail with Shabana, and that she can... Look, there's got to be
0: a party hates her.
17: Yeah,
2: it's a very conservative party agenda.
17: No, the Conservative... unfortunately, the Conservative Party are nowhere near conservative enough. That's just the beginning. But secondly, they completely went on with the new Labour economic model.
0: But, you know, for Shabana to stand, she's got to first resign from the Cabinet. Do you think that's still an option?
17: Well, that's what I'm saying. Let's see how this breaks over the summer. What we're looking at the moment is not a coup. What we're looking at is a party beginning to respond to a grief-stricken day, which was last Thursday, and respond to the results that came in. And, you know, Sunderland is one thing, but it was all over me. It wasn't just the North East, it was the North West, which is another cradle.
3: Eastern England, South Wales.
17: Yeah.
0: But you're talking about months ahead of this psychodrama, and it is a psychodrama, and I'm not sure people can take much more of it.
17: Look, the state rolls on, but what there's got to be
18: What you said.
17: Yeah, it does. But the point is,
2: does the news, and they'll all be watching it, thinking, "What on earth are you doing?"
17: But not all of us get overexcited about it.
2: Normal people do. They're sat there thinking, "What does it mean for my job? Can my kids?
17: Okay,
2: is someone going to invest?"
17: Let's look at the viewing figures. I reckon more people are watching Netflix right now.
2: Well, they watch it on YouTube.
18: That's absolutely outrageous slur on the popularity of this program.
17: I know. I'm so sorry. I didn't mean to be disrespectful. What I'm saying is that the people get a sense of a government without direction, and they're responding to that. And what they want to see is whether there could be a genuine addressing of what their concerns are, which is about immigration, about stopping the boats, about getting secure jobs, about securing civic order on the streets. This is where they are.
2: I would refer you to the Conservative Party's alternative King's speech for tomorrow.
18: You've done that
2: it's
18: several
2: got,
18: times.
2: I know, but it's You've twice. Done that but it's actually got every single one of them
18: You've been
2: in.
18: Doing a party, political Conservative Party. Morris, you know who else is watching this? You were talking about more people audience. Watching Netflix and so on, but someone who is watching the news is Vladimir Putin. All of this is terrible for Britain's international reputation, isn't it?
17: Well, look, we've got to actually define what our space is in the world. That's the other thing that, you know, like, for example, for trade deals, Mick, I'm in favour of no trade deals with anybody that doesn't recognise free and democratic trade unions. You know, we've got to stop the race to the bottom.
2: Why do we have to tell everyone else in the world how to run the countries? We can't even run our own.
17: Because they get away with cheap labour and exploitation. Look at the Chinese Communist Party.
2: You'll never
17: biggest
2: get a deal.
17: Exploiters. Yeah, so we've got to define our position in the world, a strong relationship with Ukraine. I think we've got to absolutely support the end of this Islamic revolutionary government and be fully supportive of the people in Iran. Britain can have a place in the world. What people don't see at the moment is any sense of direction.
2: Right.
17: And that's what's got to be defined.
2: We're going to come back to that in just a second. But in the last few seconds, a big sign that Downing Street is again trying to shore things up tonight. Deputy political editor, the indefatigable Sam Coates can fill us in. Sam.
19: So you saw and have reported all evening the departures of four ministers, Miatta Fambula, Jess Phillips, Alex Davis-Jones and Dr. Zubair Ahmed. Right now, Downing Street have moved to fill those posts. So Nezel Kaliskan, who is the barking MP, has gone into the housing department. So that replaces Miatta Fambula. Natalie Fleet, who, of course, was on your sofa a couple of weeks ago, Cathy, has gone into the Home Office. Catherine Atkinson has gone into Justice. Preet Kaur Gill has gone into the Department for Health and Social Care. If you remember, she's quite a Starmer loyalist. She's been doing interviews all day. No doubt that will be an ability of Number 10 to just keep a little eye on Wes Streeting in the Health Department so long as he is there. Jen Kitchen is a whip, as is Deirdre Costigan and Sean Davies. Look, what's the big message that Number 10 is trying to send right now? That it's business as usual. 87 MPs might have come out against us. We might have had four ministerial resignations and a number of people on the lowest government-rung PPSs leave, but we're just going to replace them if they go, bid them farewell and find somebody to fill the slot. And there are, of course, 403 Labour MPs, so finding people who have not signed the letters for the Prime Minister to go or signed up to the idea that the Prime Minister to go isn't that hard. Government looking like it's functioning this evening, quite important for them to do that ahead of the King's speech tomorrow. Really, constitutionally, it would not be a good look if the government was completely falling apart hours before King Charles was due to come down the Mall, come down Whitehall and deliver the government business agenda in the House of Lords tomorrow. So there you have a series of late night appointments by Keir Starmer, who has spent much of the day in Downing Street dealing with the crisis and then trying to fix it.
2: Indeed, and with all those backbench MPs to pick from, this could go on for some weeks. So, Sam, I know you'll get some sleep at some point, but not for now. We need you. Well, let's return now to our sofa. Morris, I just want to play you a clip that we've just got in from Donald Trump. He's had his say on what's been going on. Let's watch it.
20: Thank you. Mark Stone from Sky News. What's your advice to Keir Starmer, sir? He seems to be on the brink.
21: Well, my advice to him has always been open up your oil in the North Sea. You got one of the great oil finds anywhere in the world, and you're not using it. They're not allowed to use it. And it's one of the best in the world, among the best oils in the world. Open up your oil in the North Sea and get tough on immigration.
20: Should he stay or go?
21: Europe is being very, very hurt by immigration all over Europe.
20: Did he stay or go?
21: That's up to him. But I've told him from day one, you're getting killed on energy. You're windmilling your country to death. Open up the North Sea. You have one of the greatest sources of energy in the world. Open up the North Sea.
20: The pressure is from Nigel Farage, sir.
0: Well, Morris, Lord Glassman, you were famously invited to Trump's inauguration. What do you make of that?
17: That is a completely unsurprising thing.
0: What, that you were invited to the inauguration?
17: No, that was a shocking thing. I didn't invite myself, by the way. I was invited and I was alone. Yeah. So imagine that. Mick, that's a story to be told. And so I'm not surprised by what he's saying. But the relevance of what he's saying is about energy and energy mm-hmm. prices.
2: Yep.
17: And we can't have an industrial strategy
2: without
17: that. That we've got to look at renewables, we've got to look at the intensification of nuclear, and we have to look at fossil fuels as well.
0: Start the drilling in the North Sea again.
2: Chief energy plan.
17: Definitely. I'd reopen mines. We need, if we're going to have an industrial strategy, we need energy and we need cheap energy. It's not only good to be
2: it's
17: warm.
2: It's killing all the business investment, literally. Well,
17: it's
2: high
17: also about
2: energy
17: it's
2: businesses.
17: Also about AI. AI demands a huge intensity of energy.
2: And you've seen
0: them pause. What about the climate? Mick, are you going to be a dissenting voice in this loving on the sofa here?
4: Well, I'm not against a mixed energy package. Nobody's against that. We've got people working on the North Sea, on the rigs, in our energy sector, in our union. But it's... Everything has got to grow. So if there's going to be a nuclear program, you've got to mean it. You've got to be able to build it and get it done quickly. If you've got to sustain some carbon energy, you've got to sustain it. But you've also got to grow renewables. Yeah. I don't think there's any contradiction in it.
17: People
4: make this a sort of fundamentalist view. You've got to knit the energy somehow.
2: Ed Miliband has stopped drilling. That's the problem.
4: When I've been speaking to him, when I was General Secretary, we were in there meeting with him. People were frustrated. He was very frustrated about how slow it is to get projects started, and he wanted to make this transition. One of the big issues in the North East and the North of Scotland are transitioning jobs from oil and gas into new energy jobs. So that is part of the skills agenda.
2: It is a part, and I was dealing with actually the trade councils, the trade bodies on that at the time, and you can transition those jobs. But actually, for now, bearing in mind where we are, with oil and oil pricing, we do have to drill.
4: If you started drilling as well as nuclear, tomorrow, you wouldn't solve
2: there's
4: the present
2: four licenses that are there. They've stopped the licenses. We'd already signed them. They've now, like everything we did, they've said, oh, no, we're not going that. It was conservative. They just need to sign those licenses. That is the problem. For some reason, he's against it.
0: Morris, just coming back to the sort of consideration about what happens in the next few days, you said you'd like Shabana Mahmood to be in consideration in a leadership contest. Do you worry that she did an interview on our show. Do you worry that the party is moving to the left and it's going to ditch her immigration reform?
17: It's not the way I see it. I divide the world up, not into left and right now, but genuinely, I'd like to have this conversation between sovereigntists and globalists, right? It's about what is the role of the nation state. We need to be self-sufficient in energy. We have to pursue that. We've got to have a national industrial strategy. Nationalisation is part of that completely. So what I think is that the party is now retreating into a kind of remain comfort zone, and that would be catastrophic both electorally and politically and economically.
0: Mm. When you look at the polling, Andy Burnham is net positive, isn't he? He's streets ahead in that respect, isn't he? Everybody else is a net negative.
17: It's Coronation Street's ahead, you know, in Manchester.
0: Mick?
4: He's ahead, but again, he's got to have a programme.
17: Yeah.
4: It's no good being charismatic. That soon wears off. Boris Johnson found that. You've got to have something to say to the public, say something to the particular areas of need, and create a long-term strategy while addressing immediate
2: issues.
4: You're
2: also more popular when you're not doing the job, let's be honest. As soon as you get the job, the government, and I don't know if Morris has been in government as well, but it is literally hard. Literally, it's just hard decision. Hard versus even worse.
17: Okay.
2: That is what you're doing
17: and
2: all the time.
17: And
2: responding to events. So you've got to have the courage to do it, and you've got to have the temperament to do it, and you've got to have the communication skills to do it. But as soon as you're doing it, you will do things that are unpopular. That is true.
17: Yeah, well, I say to Mick, it's not just a programme, it's a sense of direction.
4: Well, yeah, principles, you know, beliefs.
17: Not just that.
18: Yeah, but does he have principles and beliefs, Andy Burnham?
2: I feel like I'm in the tea room in 1970 and we're talking to the industrial strategy for the country.
17: Well, that's it. This is a different era, and there's large parts of the 70s. We've got to go before Thatcher. Because there was a huge deindustrialisation under Margaret Thatcher, and all it did was benefit the Chinese Communist Party, who actually built things. And
2: we could have that conversation, because I was working as an apprentice in a car factory where all the jobs were... basically, people were striking themselves out of jobs, and the whole lot went away. And I blamed the unions at the time, which is why I never joined one. So, you know, this is the way it goes around. But what I'll tell you is those jobs are no longer there, and I was working there for seven and a half years.
17: Okay, you can say that, but it was also... industry was not a priority. Finance was in the
2: driving seat. Well, we had the coal mines as well, which was obviously the other transition.
17: And that's all gone.
18: Maurice, just a final thought from you.
17: Is it?
18: Sorry, I'm sorry.
17: I came all the way in. It seems like 5 minutes.
18: I mean, you know, we've only got half an hour left on this three-hour show, so, time is running out.
2: He's going to come to the answer and the decade.
17: Yeah. Well,
18: just a final thought. There is this massive operation now to shore up the Prime Minister.
17: Yeah.
18: You know, there's a website going around that people are being told, voters are being told to lobby their MP to retract their letter, calling for the Prime Minister's resignation.
17: Yeah.
18: What do you think about this operation?
17: It looks a bit Soviet to me, like it's Andropov or Chernenko. Unless Keir Starmer can define actually the direction of this Labour government to be pro-worker, pro-industry, pro-liberty.
2: Pro-growth.
17: Completely so. This has got to be this is the direction of the new era. And we all mock and laugh at Trump, but what he's done is transform American politics, because he's got a sense of make America great again. It's like a restoration project. And Labour's got, look, in the history of my party, sovereignty was vital, nationalisation was important, democracy was central, liberty. We don't talk about any of these things. They're just talking about projects and policies that nobody notices. There's got to be... There's a reckoning going on here. The Conservatives won a huge landslide in 2019 and they blew it all. They completely...
2: We were really knocked off track by COVID. I will definitely agree with that.
17: But this is like one of those...
2: I mean, literally 4 months after Boris took the job, and I was a minister then, literally, that was it. We were in lockdown. So it was incredibly difficult, and I'm not making excuses. We got thrown out, and I'm sat here no longer an MP as a result of that. But, you know, you can't ignore that. And I actually think a lot of the things that are happening that still are going to take a decade to overcome are as a result of some of the things that... Closing down the world's global economy for 2 years has an impact on everything.
17: I get that. I accept your mitigating circumstances. No. Right?
2: Good, thank
17: you. However, there was no reset of the economy. There was huge migration. Right. All things, they didn't take back control. And all of these things. And Labour's in danger of really dying in the hearts of its people unless it can articulate a vision for our country that's not just a programme, but also... Democracy, liberty, industry, the dignity of labour. These are the cause of our movement, and we've got to get back to that.
18: Lord Glassman, thank you very much for making the journey, and you're welcome on the sofa, the pink sofa, any time.
17: Well, that's kind. Could I come on for longer next time?
18: Well, I'm sure, we'll have a four-hour show.
17: I just feel I've arrived,
18: time.
17: Now I'm leaving.
2: just getting into it up
17: I'm
2: to speed.
17: You got your cup of tea.
18: You
17: weren't conservative enough.
2: I am conservative enough.
18: You are watching a special edition of the Cathy Newman Show. Still to come, we'll ask if Keir Starmer's meeting with Wes Streeting tomorrow morning is going to be the Labour showdown that could define his premiership. Stay with us.
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4: This is a special edition of the Cathy Newman Show. Another extraordinary day in Westminster, but the political storm has not lifted yet. Tomorrow morning, Health Secretary Wes Streeting will meet the Prime Minister. Streeting, seen as a leadership hopeful, will speak to Sir Keir Starmer before the King's speech opening Parliament. Well, let's go to Chief Political Correspondent John Craig, who's in Downing Street now. And John, we've been wondering what is going on in Number 10 now. What is Sir Keir Starmer up to this evening? And we've got a better idea now, haven't we? Because he's been on the phone, we're told.
5: I can tell you two things, two pieces of news here for this evening. You've already heard from Sam about the new appointments to fill the gaps left by those ministers who've quit, junior ministers. Can I just say, I think the really eye-catching one is the appointment of Natalie Fleet to take over the Jess Phillips job at the Home Office on safeguarding women and violence, tackling violence against women and girls. Cathy, we all remember your very moving interview a week or two ago with Natalie Fleet and her daughter, who was conceived through rape, and they're talking for the first time about the impact on their lives. I've interviewed Natalie Fleet quite a few times, and she speaks with great emotion and great passion about that subject and safeguarding of women and tackling violence against women and girls. And I think that's not a surprise appointment particularly, but probably quite an inspired appointment that will be widely welcomed. So those appointments we've heard about from Sam. Let me tell you also, though, as well as a potential showdown with Wes Streeting tomorrow morning, the Prime Minister may be heading for a potential showdown with John Swinney, Scotland's First Minister. Now, what has happened this evening is that they've had a phone call, and the versions of the phone call, as so often happens between one leader and another, not terribly similar, a bit of difference between them. Now, according to the SNP, they've agreed to meet next month to discuss a referendum on independence. Well, that's not how Downing Street see it. The SNP government saying the First Minister's pleased that the PM reached out to congratulate him on his emphatic election win, and the Prime Minister stressed his willingness to work in collaboration with the Scottish Government where possible. SNP government says it's particularly welcome the PM agreed to meet next month to discuss a referendum on independence. The SNP goes on to say, given the SNP's landslide victory and the fact that people of Scotland have elected more pro-independence MSPs than at any point during Scottish Parliament's history, not sure about that. They did get an overall majority, I think it was 2011. The previous refusal of the UK government to consider Scotland's right to decide its own future was clearly unsustainable. A way forward must be found, and these discussions are welcome. And it goes on about the momentum. But Number 10 are responding, have seen it rather differently. And we understand that the Prime Minister actually said to the Mr. Swinney, when he talked about independence, well, you know, we don't support independence. So our position remains unchanged, Number 10 says. Yes, they're going to have a meeting, but the manifesto this government was elected on was unambiguous. Labour does not support independence or another referendum. So, should be quite a feisty meeting when they do meet.

0: Indeed, John, lots of feisty meetings going on in number 10 in the next 24, 48 hours. Thanks very much, as ever. And you will notice that we've decamped outside the studio now, left that comfy sofa. That is so that the brilliant Anna Botting and team can get ready for the wrap. That's coming up at 10 p.m. Who's on the wrap tonight, I hear you ask? Well, here to discuss today's developments and the best of tomorrow's papers will be the former Conservative Special Advisor, Salma Shah, and Sir Keir Starmer's former Director of Communications, James Lyons. Well, Gillian Keegan and Mick Lynch are still here. They've done the whole 3 hours, a bit of a marathon for them. I'm very pleased to say also joining us now is political editor at Politics Joe, Ava Santina Evans, who's here as well. Well, let me just start with you, Ava, actually. We're hearing about some of the reshuffle appointments. I want to ask you about independence in a bit too. But at that appointment of Natalie Fleet to the Home Office, it's quite an inspired appointment, isn't it?
1: Yeah, I mean, certainly that could be argued, couldn't it? Because, I mean, of her, that incredible story and that interview that she gave to you, and it was incredibly brave of her to appear with her daughter. But Natalie Fleet is also a Starmer loyalist, so it's unsurprising. She is new intake. She came in at 2024. She was part of the selection process that involved Morgan McSweeney. So she is seen as a loyal candidate for Keir Starmer. She has actually been out to bat for him a number of times. She was, I keep her on the books as one of those MPs that you reach out to if you want to hear how his favourites are doing, you know, the sort of people who want to keep him in power. So it isn't really a surprise. And then the same over with Catherine Atkinson, who's also been appointed this evening. She's also 2024 intake, who came off the books with that Labour shuffle around to oust some of the left wing of the party. These were the more sort of centre-right candidates that were brought in to bolster Starmer's position when he went into that general election.
0: But Ava, the broader point is that he survives in number 10. He's making these appointments. He's carrying on with the business of government. That's rather astonishing, isn't it?
1: Yeah, and I think the reason that this is happening is because there isn't a candidate who has managed to, you know, get 81 signatures on a piece of paper and hand that to the General Secretary of the Labour Party. You know, there is no cross consensus about who should be the successor to Keir Starmer, and it does seem that the soft left and even actually the centre right can't quite seem to get their act together. And I'm sensing that there is some frustration, particularly around the Wes Streeting allies. There is Dr. Sabir Ahmed, who was one of the health ministers who resigned earlier this evening, and he was spotted actually in a meeting with Wes Streeting only a couple of hours ago by some fellow Labour MPs. And it seemed that there was some frustration that, you know, those resignations perhaps had taken place because it was assumed that Streeting would throw his hat into the ring. But now everything has sort of calmed down and slowed down slightly. So that plan is a little bit off kilter. But, you know, again, like I said, until everyone can get behind a couple of candidates, there is going to be no leadership challenge.
0: Mm. Ava, we'll stay there because I want to come back to you on independence and much more. But let me bring in Mick on that point. I mean, there's a sense here that Wes Streeting might have blown it, mightn't he?
2: Well, if he doesn't declare, I don't suppose he will declare tomorrow on the day of the King's speech, but if he doesn't do something by Thursday, he may have shot his bolt, as they used to say, because people are going to say, well, where are you? And junior ministers have put their heads up and he hasn't come in behind them. I don't want Wes Streeting to win at all. I think he'd be a disaster. But if he's going to...
0: Explain why.
2: Well, because I think he's too right-wing. I don't think the country wants another right or person more to the right.
0: I can see Gillian chuckling away at the idea.
2: And I think it'll be more of the same. It'll be more of that management, non-belief type politics.
0: Oh, the Mandelsonianism.
2: Mandelsonianism,
3: the stuff that works for the economy, maybe a bit of that.
2: Well, it didn't work.
0: You're backing Wes, are you, Gillian?
2: Yeah.
3: You know what? That's...
2: It's very close politically.
3: I like Wes. Actually, I like many of my Labour colleagues, but I think they've still got 87 or so, and we've heard from many of them today, and they're pretty clear about the decisions they've made. He virtually doesn't have a working majority. Now, there isn't any real business tomorrow in the King's speech, but there will be business to get through all of that. There'll be all the speeches around the King's speech, and then, obviously, there'll be votes that will go through. He had barely any political authority before any of this. He couldn't get welfare reform through. He's had many, many U-turns because he can't get his policies through. And he's just going to be stuck, I think, even if his cabinet stay where they are, with half of them, or more than half of them, not saying anything in support of him so far.
2: Wes Streeting will be lucky to win his seat next time, by the way.
0: Well, yeah, I mean, so it's kind of do or die now for him, really,
2: yeah,
0: isn't it?
2: He's got a very small majority. Yeah.
0: I mean, Ava, that's the point, isn't it? That Mick, you've heard Mick there just saying that, you know, really, Wes has got a deadline now, and he can't really come out and say anything tomorrow because of this hiatus for the King's speech. Is that the vibe you're getting?
1: Well, he has a deadline in terms of sort of the Westminster furore that's currently around the Prime Minister. But it doesn't mean that in a couple of months' time, when he's got enough names or signatories, it doesn't mean that he can't launch his campaign then. You know, perhaps he's going to bide his time and wait. I imagine that he is patient enough to wait a couple of months in order to become Prime Minister. But the difficulty for Wes Streeting would be if Andy Burnham does end up finding a seat to stand in, and he does win that seat and is able to run and challenge him, because it's far more likely that the Labour membership would vote for Andy Burnham over Wes Streeting. And arguably, actually, even a lot of the MPs that are inside, currently in the Labour Party, in the Parliamentary Labour Party, would choose someone like Burnham over Streeting. That's when it gets complicated, and that's when I think I could imagine someone like Shabana Mahmood, for example, could launch a challenge. And if you had a three-way contest between Shabana Mahmood, Wes Streeting and Andy Burnham, I promise you Streeting's going to come in third place.
0: Interesting. And what more have you been able to glean about Andy Burnham? Because he's in, you know, the King of the North got on the train to London today, didn't he? What's going on?
1: He is, yeah. Well, I tried to speak to a couple of people inside the Greater Manchester Mayoralty Office, and they had no idea what he was doing. So that could be perhaps suggest that he's not here on official Manchester mayoral duties. I do understand that he has got some meetings. I have heard a couple of people reached out to him and asked if they had any time or space to see them for a drink or a coffee, and he said he was fully booked up. So whatever he's doing, he's very, very busy.
0: Mick, can you shed any light on what on earth he's up to?
2: Andy Burnham's diary? No, not really.
0: But he hasn't invited you to his little trysts or whatever's happening?
2: No, nobody's invited me to anything. I'm not a member of the Labour Party, so I won't get a vote. I'm an interested bystander in some ways, but I don't know what he's doing.
3: You fund them, don't you?
2: We fund candidates, not all Labour.
3: Ah, well, you never gave me anything.
2: No, that won't be changing.
0: You're not quite on the same page, are you?
3: No.
0: But, Gillian, it's so reminiscent, isn't it, as I said at the top of the show, so reminiscent of what happened with Boris Johnson. And, you know, the ministers came, and every day we'd kind of think, well, it surely this is unsustainable. We're in that territory now, aren't we?
3: Yes, except I think it's even more complicated, because everybody's talking as though Andy Burnham just trots out somewhere in the north and everybody's going to be waiting there with, you know, sort of jazz hands saying, yes, Andy, we want you to represent. Look at the results around Greater Manchester for Labour in those last weeks. They were dreadful. And even in Liverpool, where both Andy and I are from, you know, there's a lot of competition now from the Green Party. So it's no... By-elections are always very tricky. Yeah. So it's no sure thing. And everyone's talking about it as though he just needs to click his fingers.
0: There's no saying...
3: And King of the North. And no one believes he's the King of the North. He calls himself the King of the North. Yeah,
2: they were dreadful for Keir Starmer, not for Andy Burnham. If Andy Burnham was standing in a seat, what would be most peculiar, as the official candidate, Keir Starmer would have to support him. Mm. And so would all the other people that he's going to run in a contest with.
3: Yes.
2: So it's quite a surreal situation we're in now.
0: But there's no... Keir Starmer sort of hinted that he doesn't mind, you know, Andy Burnham coming back at some point. You'll get your chance, lad, sort of thing. But, I mean, there's no such thing as a safe Labour seat anymore, is there?
2: There doesn't seem to be. Maybe he'll have to come down to Islington and get Jeremy Corbyn to stand aside.
3: He's independent.
0: Well, and also the Greens, by the way.
3: I don't think there's any such thing as a safe seat. I mean, literally, the volatility in our politics and obviously this 5-6-7 party system, we're only at the beginning of that. That is going to create even more uncertainty. And that's part of what's driving a lot of anxiety of MPs. They're looking, thinking, I'm not going to stay here. I've only just got here and I'm not going to be here because this guy is going to lose me my seat because he's lost me all my councillors. And that's what's happening.
0: Ava, uncertainty also about the future of the union, isn't there? And we were talking there about the Scotland's First Minister having this conversation with Keir Starmer, making this demand for another independence referendum at some point down the track. I mean, that's all now in play, isn't it, again?
1: Well, it's in play, but it's in Keir Starmer's gift whether he wants to grant it or not. And, you know, he could do a David Cameron and offer a referendum thinking that might, settle some peace for a couple of years. But when actually that ended up in a lot of turmoil and we ended up Brexiting or, you know, leaving the European Union. But, you know, John Swinney, he ran on a platform and a mandate. He says he has a mandate for a referendum. But as I just said, you know, it's not his to grant. He can't offer a referendum unless Starmer signs it off. And I think that's probably why during the last general election there was a lot of movement towards Alassawa and Labour, because perhaps there was some suggestion or some feeling amongst voters that perhaps if there was a Labour government in both Scotland and down in Westminster, then perhaps there might be a pact and they might actually be granted a referendum. But, you know, I mean, it's nice that Starmer's taking the meeting, but to what end? I'd also just add there to Gillian's point there about Liverpool. I would say also the threat of reform in Liverpool, and I can't believe these words are coming out of my mouth, but the threat of reform in Liverpool is very real. You know, over in Dan Cardle's seat, he is actually rather concerned that going into the next general election, he could lose that to reform, which is crazy when you think about Liverpool, which was diehard Labour only, what, 4 years ago?
0: I mean, that's extraordinary, isn't it, Gillian?
3: It is, and it just shows. But a lot of people did also, not actually in the centre of Liverpool, because they'd been the city of culture and it was very obvious, but outside of Liverpool, there's a lot of people also voted for Brexit. I had uncles who literally registered to vote for the first time in their 60s to vote to leave the European Union. So there is still that overlay, and people from different parts of the world, going back to Mick's point, particularly if they feel that they were left behind and they haven't had, you know, increase. And that's exactly what a lot of people are like. So it will be territory where reform will get a hearing.
0: Mick, just coming back to the State of the Union, I mean, that is the real one of the many consequences of last week's elections, isn't it? That, you know, Labour has lost, well, they thought they'd regain Scotland, lost Wales, been absolutely dominant there for a century. Yeah. That's still playing out.
2: I imagine Scottish Labour are furious because they were working really hard. And they were making ground. I don't know if they'd have got an absolute majority, but they may have got a share of power. And now John Swinney's doing his job. His job is to push for Scottish independence. So it's no surprise that's happening. I don't think Keir Starmer will be deflected very long on it, but that may alienate people in Scotland a bit more if they feel they're not being listened to because of this Westminster crisis that's been generated amongst 400 Labour MPs. So he's got to have an eye on that, but John Swinney's just doing the job he's elected to do.
0: And despite Keir Starmer's weakness, he can still push back on an independence referendum.
2: Yeah, I don't think
0: it's a no-brainer.
2: I don't think those English Labour MPs are going to spend too much time thinking about Scottish independence.
3: Plus, they don't have a majority. Actually, in Holyrood, they don't. You know, the SNP don't have a majority. So
0: we'll come into the final moment of this show. It's bizarre, isn't it? Because there was a point. Well, various points today where there just seemed to be an inevitable momentum which would lead to the Prime Minister stepping down. It's not happened, has it? It's, you know.
2: Well, I didn't think it was going to happen today. You know, he's a process man, has been said lots of times. He'll have to surrender to the process eventually. I don't think he will be the leader for much longer. But I think there will have to be a genuine contest, which will include Burnham. But they have to lay out a programme, because otherwise it's their last chance. And I fear that the Labour Party will disintegrate.
0: Gillian, final word?
3: I mean, I've always thought that he'd stay and he'd cling on by his fingertips, because I think he genuinely does believe he's the right person and the best person for the job. He's better than all the others. I think there's still problems with all the others. Andy doesn't have a seat. Wes has still got some things to answer. And also, you know, there's still tax questions about Angela Rayner. So, right. You know, once you get into the contest, then it'll be a real civil war.
0: And we'll get you back then. Thank you both so much for being with us for this extended show. Thank you also to Ava down the line for us. That is just about it from us. It's been an extraordinary day, and it's been a pleasure to be on the show to tell you all about it, because Keir Starmer has lived to fight another day. The day started with all eyes on the meeting of his cabinet. There were raucous scenes in Downing Street as ministers addressed the cameras to insist that the Prime Minister is not quitting and will fight on. But after today, he does appear further weakened. Four ministers have resigned, joining at least 80 MPs urging him to quit. And of course, he'll wake up tomorrow to a meeting with the Health Secretary, Wes Streeting, in his diary. The man who's seen by many as the leadership hopeful best positioned to take over if Starmer were to go now. And after that, there is, of course, the small matter of the King's speech and him having to address the House of Commons. We'll have full coverage of that, of course, tomorrow on Sky News. I'll be back with you tomorrow at 7 p.m. But Anna Botting is up next with The Wrap. Plenty to discuss there. So I'll see you back here, same place, same time, tomorrow.
4: We're trying to see as much as we can.
5: 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Mr. Zuma, Sky News.
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9: I've been waiting for this for 2 years. 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

0: Tonight on The Wrap, civil war in the Labour Party. The cabinet is divided, four ministers have quit, and nearly 90 Labour MPs are calling on Keir Starmer to go. But the Prime Minister has thrown down the gauntlet to his critics. Challenge him or get on with your jobs. The man who could decide if these are Keir Starmer's final days in Downing Street is the Health Secretary, Wes Streeting. The two will hold talks inside Number 10 tomorrow.
1: When Wes Streeting walks through this door tomorrow morning, will he tell the Prime Minister he's poised to mount a challenge? Or will he, as some MPs are claiming tonight, have bottled it?
0: But the Prime Minister has his supporters too. 111 MPs have publicly backed Starmer and declared this is no time for a leadership contest. And as the Labour Party falls out with itself, there are reports that the palace has voiced concerns about the King being dragged into the political crisis when he attends tomorrow's state opening of Parliament. Well, we discuss the day's biggest stories with the former Conservative Special Advisor, Salma Shah, and Keir Starmer's former Director of Communications, James Lyons. Plus, a first look at the front pages of tomorrow's newspapers, including yet more speculation over the PM's future. Well, hello, good evening. Another astonishing day then at Westminster. More resignations, a divided Labour Party, and we still don't know if Wes Streeting will back the Prime Minister or try to take his job. Well, Salma and James, it's not over yet, but is the PM doomed?
2: Well, we're all doomed. That's the human condition. It's just a question of when.
3: Well, I mean, what I find absolutely astonishing about this is that we thought we were over all these leadership contests with the Tory psychodrama, but yet it continues. So it doesn't feel like it's history being made, but rather a bit of a repeat of a playbook.
0: So our political editor, Beth Rigby, has spent the day at Downing Street. This is her report.
4: The weekly gathering of cabinet, but nothing run-of-the-mill about this.
5: Ed Miliband, is it time for Keir Starmer to stand down? Are you going to tell him to go, sir? Are you going to tell him to go? Can the PM hold on? Is it all over for Keir Starmer, sir?
4: A huge amount at stake.
5: Wes Streeting, are you going to challenge the Prime Minister? Wes Streeting, are you challenging for the Labour leadership, sir? What are you going to say to Keir Starmer?
4: For a Prime Minister teetering on the edge.
5: Are you backing Keir Starmer? Peter, are you backing Keir Starmer or Wes Streeting? Liz, are you backing Keir Starmer?
4: Now questions being openly asked about whether the Cabinet should call time on Starmer as calls for his resignation continue to grow from mutinous Labour MPs and ministerial aides. But the PM kicking off cabinet by digging in, telling colleagues the last 48 hours had been destabilising for the government, that a leadership challenge had not yet been triggered, and as such, he and his cabinet should get on with the job of governing. Cabinet over and the fight back in full throttle, loyalists lining up to voice support.
6: Baroness Chapman, you have been a long-term ally and close friend of Keir Starmer's.
7: Yes.
6: You've known him a long time. How
7: yes.
6: is he?
7: He's great. He's
6: is
7: good.
6: He?
7: He's focused. He's resilient. He's determined. He's not... I've heard some people say that he is, like, obstinately, you know, or being defiant. That is not at all his vibe.
8: The Prime Minister has my full support. The Labour Party has a process for triggering a leadership election. That has not happened. So we all intend to get on with our jobs, and that's what I'm going
6: but
8: to
6: is
8: do.
6: But it's tone deaf. How was Cabinet, and what did everyone say when Keir Starmer said a leadership race had not been triggered?
9: Well, it's the fact. We've had a very purposeful Cabinet meeting, talking about the big issues facing our economy and society.
6: Ms. Kendall, what happened? What happened in the Cabinet?
10: This government will do what we were elected to do, which is serve the British people. The Prime Minister has my full support in this.
4: But then the ministerial resignations began. First, Miatta Fambule, Housing Minister. Then, the biggest name yet, Jess Phillips, the Safeguarding Minister, who told the PM, I know you care deeply, but deeds, not words, are what matter. Next came Alex Davis-Jones, the victims minister, followed by Zubir Ahmed, a health minister and key Street In ally. And in response by late afternoon, another loyalist, David Lammy, was dispatched.
11: No one seems to have the names to stand up against Keir Starmer. And for those who are suggesting that he should stand down, they should say which candidate would be better. Let's get on with the business of running this country and government. That's what I've been doing today.
6: It's a little calmer in Number 10 this evening. One insider tells me the mood is a lot better tonight than it was this morning, as cabinet ministers and more than 100 MPs come out publicly to support the embattled PM. I'm told by senior figures that many left-leaning MPs are rowing in behind Keir Starmer because they want to wait for Andy Burnham to be back in Parliament before they move against the Prime Minister. But it's all extremely uncertain. Over 85 MPs want Starmer gone. And there's a very open question as to whether Wes Streeting, the Health Secretary, will try to trigger a leadership race. He comes to Number 10 on Wednesday for a showdown with Starmer.
4: For now, the PM adopting a keep calm and carry on approach, out meeting apprentices this afternoon. But as they embark on their careers, this is a Prime Minister mulling the end of his own. Beth Rigby, Sky News, Westminster.
0: Well, let's go straight to our chief political correspondent, John Craig, who is outside a still busy Downing Street for us this evening. A really big day tomorrow. We've got the King's speech, John. But before that, our understanding is that Wes Streeting, you know, walks in those doors or goes the back route in to have this meeting with Keir Starmer that he tried to have today.
1: He wanted to see the Prime Minister after the Cabinet, but he was rebuffed. Go away, far too busy, he was told. And that's why, when a lot of ministers came to this spot here and talked to journalists and professed their loyalty to Sir Keir Starmer, Wes Streeting was seen a bit later scurrying down the street, didn't talk to anyone. Now, he's been spotted talking to one or two of those colleagues who have quit today. For example, one of his ministers and his parliamentary aid. And of course, all the talk today is about whether Wes Streeting is going to mount a challenge. Tonight, some are claiming that he's bottled it, that he's lost his nerve, he's not going to. Well, we shall find out tomorrow. He'll either say, look, Prime Minister, I think we need to have a contest. I'm going to throw my hat in the ring. Or he's going to say, I back you for now. What we don't know either is if there is going to be a contest, the timetable, because of course it suits Mr. Streeting to go quickly. He's in Parliament. Everybody says he's got a team ready, but Andy Burnham, of course, is not in Parliament. The Prime Minister, meanwhile, remains defiant. He's launched a real fight back today, both at the Cabinet. Wouldn't refuse to let Cabinet ministers discuss the crisis with him. He just read his statement about how a very legalistic statement, no doubt drafted by his brief Lord Hermer, the Attorney General, saying, look, there's no process underway yet. A bit like a lawyer saying, if you're not going to charge my client, you've got to let him go. So the Prime Minister lives to fight another day. He will go to the House of Commons and have a showdown with Kemi Badenoch and no doubt some of the critics on his own back benches. So it's a big day again tomorrow. PM's also had a pretty frosty phone call, by all accounts, tonight with John Swinney, the SNP First Minister in Scotland, about independence. No agreement there, of course, and he has filled some of the posts very quickly of those ministers that resigned. The most eye-catching one, Natalie Fleet, who replaces Jess Phillips at the Home Office.
0: Updating us there. Thank you very much indeed. Well, James, you know, you only left in September. You know all the characters involved here. You know, how are you feeling about Keir Starmer? Do you feel empathy, sympathy for him? What's your mood?
2: Well, look, if I was in Downing Street tonight, I would be feeling an awful lot happier than I was this morning. I think he will still be forced to decide to go with some choice of his own kind of timing and manner at some point, or have that decision made for him. But that hasn't happened today, and it wasn't always obvious that it wouldn't happen today. And he's done it in the most Keir Starmer-like way possible. Ruthless adherence to the meeting's agenda. We will not be discussing me standing down as Prime Minister because it is not on the Cabinet agenda. It's a stroke of brilliance.
0: Yeah, I mean, he took to his bunker, didn't he? I mean, it seems flat refusing to have this meeting with West Tweeting, which has been knocked into tomorrow morning, as if they didn't have enough to do tomorrow. What do you make of Keir Starmer's approach today?
3: I think this is obviously a survival strategy, but it's very short-termist, because how are you actually going to then repel what we've seen as 87 MPs publicly calling for his resignation and clearly the race really being on? So Burnham talking about in the papers tomorrow, you know, tomorrow's resignation day might be sort of announcing a pathway into Parliament. West Tweeting obviously primed to go. Angela Rayner stating through sources that if West Tweeting is primed to go, then she will also throw her hat into the ring. Unfortunately, what happens is that the Prime Minister, by its nature of everything else going round, has lost control. So the manner of his departure is really no longer his. It's how other people are going to act and behave.
2: The problem is, though, that when you talk about those MPs calling for the Prime Minister to go, some of them are on the Burnham bus and some of them are on the Streeting Express, and they want very different outcomes. So for months, the Labour Party has been stuck in a kind of Mexican standoff because, you know, Andy Burnham wasn't in Parliament. Angela Rayner and her supporters don't want Wes. Wes and his supporters don't want Angela. Andy can't come back in. He might have a chance of bringing them all together. And they're all stood there, in my head, clutching bananas rather than guns, sort of David Miliband style. Catherine West lobbed a grenade into that over the weekend. But now we seem to be heading back towards standoff again, because people are ahead of the... So the next general election will be Taxdale voting. People will be voting against about who they don't want in Downing Street rather than who they do. But the Labour Party's got there before all of us.
3: I totally get that. But that is talking through the tactics of what's in front of you. The prevailing issue is that the confidence has gone, not least because of the local election results. And I've always thought that that's a bad measure to judge a government against. But nonetheless, people are feeling it. And that's why MPs have started to manoeuvre. But once you lose the confidence of the government, you can no longer hold the government. And I think that is the issue.
0: Let's hear from some of those. Hold your thought for a moment, because, you know, you've both mentioned the 87. We've seen some of their images. Worth bearing in mind at this point that 113 Labour MPs have actually come out and publicly backed the Prime Minister today. But nearly 90, as you've both said, want him to go. Should we hear from some of them?
12: Let me just repeat that it's the Labour Party that has the mandate, and he, with what is the most disastrous local authority election result in living memory, he should consider his position.
13: This just can't go on. And as I've said all of yesterday, if we carry on like this, we are literally giving the keys away to the front of number 10 to Nigel Farage.
14: Leadership is about knowing when to lead and knowing when to step down. And I think Keir Starmer must come to that realisation now that the country isn't behind him. At a time when we need real unity in our country, someone that can bring the country together, he has got to think beyond himself now.
15: We need to have certainty about the future direction of the Labour Party in this government, and I hope everyone can come together and start setting out this process, because it's clear when you look at the numbers, nearly 100 MPs now have come out and said that they think it's time for leadership. You can't put that genie back into the bottle.
0: So why can't he come to this realisation that those who wanted to stand down say is blindingly obvious right now, that it's over for him?
2: Well, I think there were so many usual suspects in those clips that I was expecting Kevin Spacey to put an appearance in. I mean, if Labour Prime Ministers resigned every time that Diane Abbott asked them to, we would get through them at an even greater rate of knots.
0: Yeah, and yet you've said some of them were West Streeting supporters, some of them are Andy Burnham supporters, so they clearly span different parts of the party, and that's when it becomes... If it's just the left... Then you could understand it. But
2: in fairness, Chris Curtis is not part of that. But I think he's probably Wes adjacent, if I can put it like that.
0: Yeah. Well, there's the picture there at Downing Street. I mean, we've got images. Actually, should we see what Sophie Ridge had to offer earlier about what it's been like all day outside Number 10 Downing Street with the PAC on standby, obviously, for the Cabinet. We've already seen so many of them have decided to come out and speak, which in itself is fairly unusual, is it not, that Cabinet ministers come out to speak to the press?
3: Incredibly unusual. The usual form is that you walk up the street, you go into Cabinet, you say good morning, you walk out and you don't make any contact with the press. So clearly there was some kind of coordinated attempt to ensure that the airwaves were carrying some kind of positive Starmer message. I don't think that's necessarily wrong per se, but it is unique. I think what's really fascinating about this is that we're in a situation where clearly outside of the Labour Party with other actors, so you'll read, you know, in all the coverage, the bond market's reaction, a diplomatic reaction, it is all negative of the idea of changing a prime minister. And personally, even as a Conservative supporter, I think it is more destabilising to get rid of a prime minister. The fact is that the confidence is draining. And if he doesn't stem that, then that is going to carry on.
0: Yeah, let's have a look then at what was an extraordinary day in Number 10 or outside Number 10. Here's Sophie Ridge.
16: So I'm currently sitting on the floor in Downing Street, and I just want to give you a sense of what is actually happening behind the scenes on days like this, because it is slightly nuts. You can see this lovely alley. You can see the whole host of reporters and journalists. It's quite sunny today. Sitting outside that door right there, Number 10. I've been here before, but you can often tell just how much pressure a prime minister's number is under by the number of people here, and it is packed.
0: So, James, what's it like, you know, when you're in Number 10 and you look down on everyone there, you know, waiting to see every twist and turn?
3: Literally, not metaphorically. You're not looking down on the metaphorically.
2: I'm always looking up, given my height. I mean, it is always a very surreal experience. But I think, actually, what we saw there, I mean, it's not unprecedented for cabinet ministers to come out and speak to the cameras. And it may have been a bit of an anticlimax today, because if you remember when Michael Heseltine quit, he stormed straight out of the cabinet and resigned on camera in the street afterwards. But I thought the problem with today's statements from cabinet ministers is five of them came out and made supportive statements and the rest didn't. And that rather, you know, speaks to the position the Prime Minister finds himself in. But also, four of them, you'd expect to be backing Wes Streeting. So it also spoke to the position that Wes Streeting finds himself in. And of course, Wes Streeting stalked off down the street. I mean, he's never knowingly walked away from a TV camera in his life.
3: Well, I mean, that does then suggest what people have been saying, and in fact, what John Craig just said earlier, that perhaps the health secretary doesn't have the level of support. And it goes back to your point of the Mexican standoff. But this is now going to be the conversation that dominates the rest of the week. We've got the King's speech tomorrow. The legislative agenda is not going to get the look in, which might have been a pivot point for the Prime Minister, because the energy will belong to everybody that's now briefing, positioning, not necessarily against the Prime Minister, but against other potential candidates. I mean, I hate to use this cliche, but it's so apt, which is, you know, when this happened to Boris Johnson, you know, when the herd moves, that's it. You know, there isn't really any coming back from this. And I think it would be an absolute miracle if the Prime Minister was not setting out a timetable this week for his departure.
2: Well, I bumped into Jacob Rees-Mogg when I was in Westminster yesterday, and we were stood a few metres from Peter Kyle, who was doing the morning round defending the Prime Minister. And Jacob said to me, my heart goes out to him. He's doing a great job, but he's doing the job I had to do for Boris.
3: Well, yeah. Mm.
0: Yeah, well, you both have experience with that. We'll come on to that a bit later on. But many Labour MPs obviously believe Manchester Mayor Andy Burnham should be their next leader. Reports that he was coming down today, potentially has meetings speaking to Labour MPs. The former deputy leader, Harriet Harman, now obviously working alongside Keir Starmer, as we saw on Friday, told Beth Rigby on the Electoral Dysfunction podcast today that he should be given a job in the Cabinet.
17: If we're looking at having a team of all the talents when the country's facing terrible odds and the Labour Party is got a cloud hanging over it, clearly Andy is part of the solution to that. And could it be that that Keir Starmer could say, actually, we need all the people in cabinet to be the very best people for the country. And that includes Andy Burnham. And I'm going to call him back in and he's going to be part of my government.
4: Are you saying now you think that the PM should allow Andy Burnham back, that actually it would be a good idea to let Andy Burnham come back to Westminster?
17: Well, if he can construct a sense that the cabinet is there to support the Prime Minister to do the best for the country in very difficult circumstances, if he can really build that sense, then why on earth would he not have Andy Burnham as part of that?
0: Well, the former Labour adviser, John McTurton, also spoke to us today. He suggested that actually the NEC, which works for the good of the Labour Party, could potentially change the rules and allow a non-Labour MP to actually stand in a contest to become Prime Minister. He also suggested, it's not a case of when, not a case of if, it's a case of how you get rid of Keir Starmer. Let's listen to some of what he had to say, reflecting on the fact that some in the cabinet have not yet moved against Keir Starmer.
18: He wants to be the first mover because there is no first mover advantage. The only advantage of stasis, however, is Keir in number 10. But there's no credibility because in the end, you can't take responsibility for defeats electorally without taking accountability. And there is no accountability in number 10, even though they contributed to all of this electoral disaster. And they have no political theory, no theory of change, no theory of practice, of policy, communications that can actually deal with this thing.
0: So is there any mechanism to bring Andy Burnham into the cabinet? Is there any chance at all that the rules might be changed to allow him to stand? And if he does not stand, will it be a false contest because half the party wanted him and not whoever might get it?
2: Well, I'm a huge admirer of John, but I'm not entirely sure that allowing someone to become Labour leader and then de facto Prime Minister and then making them stand in a by-election is going to work. But we should also take a moment to appreciate how well the decision to appoint Harriet Harman, a government adviser, over the weekend has gone. Because, you know, anyone calling for Andy Burnham to be in the cabinet now is effectively calling for him to be the Prime Minister.
3: I also just have to make a point that constitutionally, a Prime Minister has to be chosen from the ranks of Parliament. So I admire John for thinking outside of the box, but there might be some legal limitations to his suggestion.
2: I mean, I'm old enough to remember covering the reshuffle where Tony Blair accidentally abolished the Lord Chancellor, and that feels like one of those out-of-the-box moments.
3: Well, yeah. Maybe he could make him a peer and put him in the House of Lords and give him a cabinet position.
2: Well, of course, Peter Mandelson was the Lord President of the Board of Trade.
3: He was business secretary. Yes.
0: Yeah. We've had a few like that, haven't we? City ministers, I remember as well, for example. Now, there was a report earlier by Stephen Swinford of The Times suggesting that Ed Miliband had told some cabinet ministers that he is prepared to run for the Labour leadership if Wes Streeting triggers an imminent contest. We know that Ed Miliband has now denied that. This is mischief-making, sources close to the Energy Secretary have said. It is categorically untrue that Ed told cabinet colleagues that he was preparing to stand in case of a contest. But if Wes Streeting does throw his hat into the ring, who on the soft left, as it's known, I'm not quite sure why, would stand, do you think?
2: I mean, this is the story that will not die. And look, it's only...
0: Which, the Ed Miliband part.
2: Yeah, it's only weeks ago that when the Prime Minister was at another near-death moment over Peter Mandelson, that Ed Miliband said the Labour MPs had stared into the abyss and pulled back. But what we're seeing at the moment is the Labour MPs are once again staring into the abyss and seeing Ed Miliband grinning back. And that is putting them off mounting a leadership challenge. Some people are going around saying, you know, back Wes, get Ed.
3: So that's why they're making the mischief entirely, because there is a potential threat that comes down from having Ed Miliband as a candidate. And unfortunately, we're going to see so much of this, the briefing, the counter-briefing, the rumour spreading, because this is, unfortunately, what happens when a government is destabilised.
0: I mean, people will look at the Labour Party and think you've had, you know, you've got 400 MPs through the door. You're talking about Andy Burnham, who failed twice to be leader, Ed Miliband, who went to the country and failed to be Prime Minister, Angela Rayner, who failed to pay her taxes, and you can't find anybody else. I mean, why not?
3: Look, this is a really big issue for UK politics and also by extension, probably politics in all Western liberal democracies. And it's not particularly a Labour issue. It's not particularly a Conservative issue. But people are not attracted to coming into politics. So you end up with these reruns. For example, Harriet Harman and Gordon Brown coming back into government. David Cameron turning up in Rishi's, you know, last throes as Foreign Secretary. And so I think there is a big problem in that we keep having reruns and there isn't that much fresh talent coming through. So we've got to ask ourselves bit more deeper, meaningful questions about this.
2: I don't know. I mean, I'm not quite sure about that. I mean, there are historical precedents for people being allowed another go. You know, Harold Wilson obviously, you know, contested a number of elections.
19: You're going back a bit.
2: I'm going back a bit there, yeah. But my point is that this isn't something new.
19: Yeah. I did even hear Tony Blair could be brought back as Foreign Secretary. Talking of which, Margaret Thatcher and Tony Blair.
3: She coming back. Sorry.
19: They both spent more than a decade in Downing Street. That's a bit beyond the pale, to be honest, anyway. But recent prime ministers seem to have a similar level of job security to Premier League football managers. Let's take a look at this, and you'll appreciate some of this because these are your people. So Prime Minister's time in number 10. Theresa May, 3 years and 11 days. Boris Johnson, 3 years and 44 days. Liz Truss? Go on then, 49 days. Rishi Sunak, 1 year, 8 months, 10 days. And then on to Keir Starmer, so far, 1 year, 10 months and 8 days. Now, you remember Theresa May, do you? What happened?
3: Indeed, I do. So we were in the Home Office at the time. And this is again, the instability of the electorate, where you're looking at Theresa May having

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1: Well, we will be taking a look through the front pages in a moment. But first of all, let's go to our chief political correspondent, Jo Craig, who is in Downing Street, with the breaking news that we now have details, or some of the details, of what will be in the King's speech tomorrow, John.
3: 35 bills at least. That compares actually with 50 in the session that's just ended. The government announcement contains a lot of jargon, slogans, and what critics would probably call cliches. A stronger and fairer Britain, for example, weathering the storm of global shocks, restoring hope, talking about strengthening the UK's foundations, bolstering economic, energy, national security. They're talking about restoring order and control to the immigration system, strengthening public services, reforming the state, more active government. The Prime Minister says the British people expect the government to get on with the job of changing our country for the better, cutting the cost of living, bringing down hospital waiting lists, keeping our country safe in an increasingly dangerous world. And he's claiming that Britain stands at a pivotal moment, press ahead with a plan, build a stronger, fairer country, all turn back to the chaos and instability of the past. Does he mean the past 24 hours there? I'm not sure. Anyway, under headings energy, economic energy and national security, for example, protection for small businesses, reforms to regulate, drive growth and innovation, changes to give businesses the confidence to invest and grow. Now, how about this? We need to get off the fossil fuel roller coaster with clean homegrown power. Energy's bitterly controversial, of course. Net zero madness, the Tories claim. Of course, Ed Miliband, who may or may not challenge for the Tory leadership or become Chancellor under a new leader, controversial figure with his net zero policies. He's obviously going to be front and centre if he remains as Energy Secretary. So strengthening our defences, keeping pace with modern technology from cyber attacks, countering state threats to disrupt the sharing of extreme content, ending the opportunity crisis, that's more help for schools, education, legislation to transform the school system, strengthen public services and easing the cost of living, removing barriers to growth. Obviously, the cost of living has been hit by the Iran war and the crisis in the Straits of Hormuz, so some things may be beyond the government's control. Anyway, packed programme of legislation. Let's wait and see what happens to that assisted dying bill. That will depend on an MP coming top or near the top of the private members' bill ballot. That, of course, is bitterly controversial. And anyway, packed programme. Big showdown in the Commons after all the pomp and ceremony with the King tomorrow. Prime Minister and Kemi Badenoch debating for the first time since those local election results last week.
1: Will be truly fascinating. John Craig at Downing Street, thank you very much indeed. Well, time now to see what is making the front pages of tomorrow's newspapers. So the Metro to start with then calls the PM's residence number 10, Downing Street, as uncertainty continues over how much longer Sir Keir Starmer will live there. According to the Financial Times, the Prime Minister used a cabinet meeting this morning to tell his team to either mount a leadership challenge or get behind him. The Eye phrases his message more bluntly, put up or shut up. The Guardian reports that despite allies of Wes Streeting being among the ministers who have resigned, an expected leadership challenge from the Health Secretary did not materialise today. But the Telegraph leads with Wes Streeting preparing for a showdown with Sir Keir in Downing Street tomorrow. The showdown is also reported by The Times. The Star says the PM is now leading a zombie government, or the talking dead, as it puts it. The Express pleads with him, for the good of your country, go now. Wes Streeting and Angela Rayner are pictured next to the Prime Minister, which the Mirror calls a standoff. Crisis, what crisis, writes The Sun, as Keir Starmer gives a thumbs up despite fighting for his political life. Paralysed by

0: Labour chaos. The Daily Mail offers a scathing view of events in Westminster. So let us talk more then with James and with Salma. What a day Wednesday will be. First of all, as many of the papers talk about, the face-off between Wes Streeting and Keir Starmer, straight into the King's speech, 35 bills, a packed programme, we are hearing. And then in the afternoon, the Prime Minister is supposed to stand in the Commons and face MPs. I mean, you know, you couldn't make up the timing of this, could you?
1: I mean, I think this is actually incredible because, I mean, as you see on the front of the eye, obviously we're talking about the details of this particular political crisis. But behind the scenes, there are other things that they would have to consider. So the palace reportedly is also feeling very awkward about the king being brought into this political fray. Especially after he's just had quite a successful state visit to the US. So it takes the shine off this a little bit.
2: Actually, let's have a look at that. It's
0: yes. Right at the top of the eye, isn't it, in the black picture. Palace held talks with Number 10 over the awkward situation for Charles. And certainly the numbers of MPs who came forward to start to say they want to see Keir Starmer step aside cooled. I wonder if, you know, you do wonder if word got out that actually everyone would need to lay off until tomorrow afternoon.
3: The people I've been speaking to today are definitely suggesting that there may have been a slight pause in hostilities so as not to embarrass the king. It's interesting, when the king rings out the king's speech tomorrow, it will be on vellum, which is goat parchment. It has to be, the speech itself has to be finished a week in advance so that the ink can dry on the parchment. And you do wonder if the poor guy who was like writing, or girl who was writing it out, did wonder if it was all worth it about halfway through.
1: Yeah. Well, I do think, though, from what John just said, I think it's fascinating. So we've got 35 bills, which is quite a hefty legislative agenda. And some of the language that was being used, more active government, which is already, I think, a concession to this soft left. Because when the Prime Minister came into Downing Street, he very specifically, which gave a lot of heart to sort of centre-right people, said government will tread lightly on your lives. So already there is a big concession.
3: They've hoped some centre-left people as well, Salma.
1: Well, yeah. Well, apparently now it's not going to be that. Apparently there is going to be a more active government. So it's really interesting to see
3: that you've got this coming. But in good news, as John's told us, they're going to restore hope. So that's fantastic.
0: Well, because actually even one cabinet minister came out and suggested, and as so did Sadiq Khan as well in an interview as well, suggested that the doom and gloom from the get-go, you know, right from the £22 billion black hole, it's worse than we thought, talking down the economy, that started to resonate with people as well, hasn't it? Let's take a look at The Guardian. The Streeting challenge that did not materialise. Certainly, one aide told a reporter that he had bottled it, or the concern was that he had bottled it. But he seems to be biding his time, yes, because there's no benefit in being first out the gate.
3: But the problem is, he's always said he wouldn't precipitate this himself. So that relies on somebody else doing it. And so far, nobody has stepped forward to do that. Now, we were told that the elections and the election results are going to be a crunch point. Then we were told that, you know, today's cabinet meetings are going to be a crunch point. And tomorrow we've got this other crunch point when Keir Starmer found time in his diary to actually meet with Wes Streeting, who I think was spent a long time hanging around in 10 Downing Street today in the hope of getting a quick word. I think there's every chance that could become a damn squib as well.
0: Yeah, Daily Telegraph, Streeting to confront Starmer, the Health Secretary's showdown at Number 10 after the PM dares rivals to oust him, reminding everyone that nearly 90 Labour MPs have now called for a new leader as Andy Burnham visits backers in London. You know, what does this mean now for Wes Streeting? You know, suggestions that he may not have the numbers, that if he's made his allies and aides go over the top, why has he not? You know, what is his strategy?
1: I think this is very clearly somebody who is working up to momentum, but clearly having a lot of briefing against him to try and stall that momentum as well, particularly if there is only one, if you like, Blairite candidate, which Wes Streeting is, but a whole selection of soft left candidates. This is definitely supposed to be a strategy to try and ensure that Wes is out of the race, and it is a much more soft left race with the people that are contending for the premiership after that. So I would always take any of this reporting, especially if it's unsourced and it's not something that's come out of the horse's mouth, with a large pinch of salt, because this is all the sort of politicking that's going to go behind the scenes because everybody's trying to assume certain positions about what their rivals are doing.
0: OK, more papers in just a moment. This is an international question, is it not? Keir Starmer has been very much at the forefront of international news. So let us go to America now and speak to our US correspondent, Mark Stone, who threw a question, Mark, to Donald Trump on what advice he would give Keir Starmer at this point. What did you learn?
4: Yeah, well, we'll play it for you in a minute, what he said. But I do think that's you make a really good point, Anna, that while Keir Starmer may have had many, many challenges domestically, it is the case, I think, that internationally he is well respected, even managing to forge a decent relationship for a time at least. It's been a bit weavy of late, but for a time he forged a decent relationship with President Trump. But not only that, you know, he's created this sort of bridge that Britain has become between Europe and the United States. He's been very, very vocal and really quite influential when it comes to Ukraine as well. So he has become an international figure in a way that, you know, the potential other candidates really are not. I mean, Wes Streeting, has any other world leader heard of Wes Streeting? I pick him out, but you could apply that to many, many others. So internationally, it's true that Keir Starmer has in a kind of unlikely way, forged very important diplomatic relationships. Maybe he spent a bit too much time abroad, which is why he has had a few troubles back at home. But yeah, of course, President Trump has a view on everyone and everything. And so it seemed like a good idea to ask him if he has any advice for Keir Starmer, not least because he's friends with Keir Starmer's nemesis, Nigel Farage.
5: Thank you. Mark Stone from Sky News. What's your advice to Keir Starmer, sir? He seems to be on the brink.
6: Well, my advice to him has always been open up your oil in the North Sea. You got one of the great oil finds anywhere in the world, and you're not using it. They're not allowed to use it. And it's one of the best in the world, among the best oils in the world. Open up your oil in the North Sea and get tough on immigration.
5: Should he stay or go?
6: Europe is being very, very hurt by immigration all over Europe.
5: Did he stay or go?
6: That's up to him. But I've told him from day one, you're getting killed on energy. You're windmilling your country to death. Open up the North Sea. You have one of the greatest sources of energy in the world. Open up the North Sea.
5: The pressure is from Nigel Farage, sir.
0: Yeah, Mark, I hate to break it to him, Andy, to you, if you are, you know, speaking to him. We've just had the details of the King's speech in which it literally says we need to get off the fossil fuel roller coaster with clean, homegrown power. What do you make of his intervention, Salma?
1: Well, I think it's interesting that he remained very focused on the policy issues, and it's quite surprising for the US president not to sort of wade straight in. Actually, quite diplomatic of him, I thought, to say, well, that's up to him, you know, what he decides to do. But clearly, obviously, a policy agenda, but not wrong, because there is obviously that issue in the UK that has been surrounding Ed Miliband about what we do about energy prices and this divide about what happens to renewables versus going back to fossil fuels. So in some ways, very astute of the US president to pick on that.
0: Oh, no, these are hot issues, no doubt about it. You know, why are we leaving the North Sea and what to do about immigration? And the point that Mark made, the never hear Keir allegation as well, has that also hindered his leadership and control of domestic policy?
3: Well, I think, you know, we have seen the country reap the benefits of some of that work. If you look at the, you know, three trade deals signed in a matter of weeks with the EU, with the US and with India, and obviously national security cooperation with other parts of Europe. But, I mean, it's interesting because actually today the Prime Minister he was involved in a Middle East committee, and these normally take place in secure rooms, often in the basement of Number 10 with no phones. So for at least part of today, the Prime Minister was actually in a bunker.
0: Marvellous, as the allegation said. Meantime, Mark, from your point of view, I don't know how far he's got in his journey, but Trump's focus is actually China, isn't it, where we understand a real show's going to be put on for him.
4: Yeah, I mean, it's the most important geopolitical relationship in the world. It sort of everything else pales into insignificance compared to that relationship between China and the United States. And I think it's worth saying that actually, like, the fact that Trump is even going to China, that's got to be a positive. I mean, Joe Biden never went to China. I remember well when his Secretary of State was due to go, Tony Blinken. And then that trip was dramatically pulled when a Chinese spy balloon was shot down over the United States. So this relationship really matters, and it has not been good of late. And so the fact he's going is really important. But, you know, it does strike me, China's foreign policy is kind of about patience, it's about observation, self-control, combined together in a sort of long game for strategic gain. And right now, America's foreign policy appears to me to be the opposite of all that. It's certainly not about patience, it's certainly not about observation, and it's not a long game. So they're very different countries, they're in very different positions, but they really need to get on well, which is why this trip is all important. And it was due to happen in March, Anna, but it got delayed because Trump had just got embroiled in his Iranian adventure. And he delayed it. He asked for it to be delayed to now, presumably because he thought Iran would be over. But Iran is not over. Iran is still a problem, although just as we were talking to him earlier on, he was busy telling everyone who listened that Iran is not a problem. Iran is solved. It's clearly not solved. It's still a massive problem. In fact, it's a greater problem now. Not only does it want to retain its nuclear capability, but it also now has the Strait of Hormuz to use as a bargaining chip. And there was one other thing, Anna, that's kind of domestic, but I thought it was really interesting. He was asked about energy prices in America because inflation is at a three-year high. Petrol prices, massive here as they are there. And he said something fascinating. He said, and I'm trying to find it here, he said that he doesn't really care about the Americans' economic situation. The only thing he cares about, he said, is Iran not having a nuclear weapon. I think in an American domestic context, that is really, really tone deaf. Him saying up front, I don't really care about the American people's economic situation.
0: Yes, and we can see how ugly post-election backwash gets here in this country. It's a midterm year. It's an interesting prospect if that's how he goes into that election. Mark, it'll be a real relief to talk about something else when he lands in China. Thank you very much indeed for your time. Thank you. So we've had The Times in. It is yet another newspaper that is leading on the Starmer and Streeting showdown in Number 10 tomorrow. We will cover that in just a moment. But also take a look at these pictures. Yes, it saw off Liz Truss. Now the Daily Star lettuce is back, this time for guess who? See you in a moment.
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21: It's been impenetrable to journalists over the last 2 years of war in Sudan.
22: I've been waiting for this for 2 years. It doesn't feel like a big homecoming.
23: It was never going to be pretty. War isn't pretty.
0: Well, we've got more of the newspapers to look through now with James and with Salma, including the Daily Mail. Paralysed by Labour chaos, the paper says. Paralysed is an interesting word because the problem is, Salma, that paralysis during a leadership contest at a time of devastating, potential devastating economic news, war in Iran, war in Ukraine. I mean, it's unbelievably terrible timing, isn't it?
1: Not just that, but there are so many people that are dependent in the structure of government, hundreds of thousands of civil servants in Whitehall, agencies, foreign posts. They're dependent on that political direction. And when you have something like this, you are going to take up time on things that are not mission critical or urgent for the country. And that's why I do have a lot of sympathy with the Prime Minister on, you know, why have a leadership contest now? Because there are still things that they can do in order to improve the electoral situation. But losing this time in this parliament now does not improve tangible things for people.
0: And we saw inflation go up. We've seen long-term government borrowing costs go up, which means it's more expensive for every single one of us and for anything the government wants to do. You wanted to come in.
3: People will be literally paying the price for this. But I think there's also another issue, which is, what is it that other Labour prime ministers are going to do? We haven't seen any policy prospectus from any of them. And sure, they'll be wanting to save some of that for a leadership contest if there is one. But at the end of the day, you know, the bond markets are still going to control how much money this country can borrow, or rather control what rate of interest is charged on it. And so any new prime minister is going to find themselves between, you know, the rock of the Parliamentary Labour Party and the hard place of the bond markets.
0: Let's take a look at a couple of the red tops, shall we? The Sun, first of all, crisis, what crisis? Suggesting the Starmer shrugged off the mutiny with his reaction in cabinet. Daily Star says he's the talking dead, the PM in a zombie parliament. But they've also given us this video.

0: is the Liz Truss lettuce. Obviously not the actual Liz Truss lettuce, but it's back. It's here for Starmer. Let's remind ourselves about Liz Truss's lettuce, shall we? The before and the after, while we talk about it. Good idea, do you think? Or are you worried this puts pressure on him?
1: The original lettuce, the OG, OG lettuce, was introduced towards the end of Liz Truss's very, very brief reign. It was actually inspired by a column in The Economist suggesting she wouldn't last as long as a lettuce. And it lasted a full week from when they started, which was longer than she did.
0: We've run out of time. James, Selma, back in just a moment with top stories.
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7: I urge you not to look away. If Hamas hands the hostages over, they will end this conflict.
8: The world has been watching.
9: Good to see you again. How are you?
7: Did she say how he was?
10: The conditions are awful.
11: The jets were ordered to come back.
12: Historic day here today.
7: How will you respond if India does launch airstrikes?
13: They'll be all out to war.
14: But I'm just going to put some body armor on.
7: I'm Yelda Hakim.

0: Tonight, on the wrap, civil war in the Labour Party. The cabinet is divided, four ministers have quit, and nearly 90 Labour MPs are calling on Keir Starmer to go. But the Prime Minister has thrown down the gauntlet to his critics. Challenge him or get on with your jobs. The man who could decide if these are Keir Starmer's final days in Downing Street is the Health Secretary, Wes Streeting. The two will hold talks inside Number 10 tomorrow.
1: When Wes Streeting walks through this door tomorrow morning, will he tell the Prime Minister he's poised to mount a challenge? Or will he, as some MPs are claiming tonight, have bottled it?
0: But the Prime Minister has his supporters too. 113 MPs have publicly backed Starmer and declared this is no time for a leadership contest. And as the Labour Party falls out with itself, there are reports that the palace has voiced concerns about the King being dragged into the political crisis when he attends tomorrow's state opening of Parliament. Well, we discuss the day's biggest stories with the former Conservative Special Advisor, Salma Shah, and Keir Starmer's former Director of Communications, James Lyons. Plus, a first look at the front pages of tomorrow's newspapers, including yet more speculation over the PM's future. Well, hello, good evening. Salma, James, welcome to both of you as well. So another astonishing day at Westminster. More resignations, a divided Labour Party, and we still don't know if Wes Streeting will back the Prime Minister or try to take his job. Well, Salma and James, busy day tomorrow. It's not yet over, but will it be soon?
2: I think, given that the genie is now at the bottle, the Prime Minister will be forced at some point to say how and when he's going to stand down or have that decision taken out of his hands. But it wasn't today, and it could well have been. So I think they will chalk that up as a success in Downing Street and move on.
0: Salma.
3: I'm afraid this is not going to go away, and it's a matter of if, not when. But I have to say, very disappointing, because not only is it Keir Starmer's political career that's on the precipice, it's also the fate of the whole of the UK.
0: OK, well, our political editor, Beth Rigby, spent the day in Downing Street. This is her report.
4: The weekly gathering of cabinet, but nothing run-of-the-mill about this.
5: Ed Miliband, is it time for Keir Starmer to stand down? Are you going to tell him to go, sir? Are you going to tell him to go? Can the PM hold on? Is it all over for Keir Starmer, sir?
4: A huge amount at stake.
5: Wes Streeting, are you going to challenge the Prime Minister? Wes Streeting, are you challenging for the Labour leadership, sir? What are you going to say to Keir Starmer?
4: For a Prime Minister teetering on the edge.
5: Are you backing Keir Starmer? Peter, are you backing Keir Starmer or Wes Streeting? Liz, are you backing Keir Starmer?
4: Now questions being openly asked about whether the Cabinet should call time on Starmer as calls for his resignation continue to grow from mutinous Labour MPs and ministerial aides. But the PM kicking off Cabinet by digging in, telling colleagues the last 48 hours had been destabilising for the government, that a leadership challenge had not yet been triggered, and as such, he and his Cabinet should get on with the job of governing. Cabinet over and the fight back in full throttle, loyalists lining up to voice support.
6: Baroness Chapman, you have been a long-term ally and close friend of Keir Starmer's.
7: Yes.
6: You've known him a long time. How is he?
7: He's great. He's good. He's focused. He's resilient. He's determined. He's not... I've heard some people say that he is, like, obstinately, you know, or being defiant. That is not at all his vibe.
8: The Prime Minister has my full support. The Labour Party has a process for triggering a leadership election. That has not happened. So we all intend to get on with our jobs, and that's what I'm going
6: but
8: to do.
6: But is it tone deaf? How was Cabinet, and what did everyone say when Keir Starmer said a leadership race had not been triggered?
9: Well, it's the fact. We've had a very purposeful Cabinet meeting talking about the big issues facing our economy and society.
6: Ms Kendall, what happened in the Cabinet?
10: This government will do what we were elected to do, which is serve the British people. the Prime Minister has my full support in this.
4: But then the ministerial resignations began. First, Miatta Fambule, Housing Minister. Then, the biggest name yet, Jess Phillips, the Safeguarding Minister, who told the PM, "I know you care deeply, but deeds, not words, are what matter." Next came Alex Davis-Jones, the Victims Minister, followed by Zabir Ahmed, a Health Minister and key streeting ally. And in response by late afternoon, another loyalist, David Lammy, was dispatched.
11: No one seems to have the names to stand up against Keir Starmer. And for those who are suggesting that he should stand down, they should say which candidate would be better. Let's get on with the business of running this country and government. That's what I've been doing today.
6: It's a little calmer in Number 10 this evening. One insider tells me the mood is a lot better tonight than it was this morning, as cabinet ministers and more than 100 MPs come out publicly to support the embattled PM. I'm told by senior figures that many left-leaning MPs are rowing in behind Keir Starmer because they want to wait for Andy Burnham to be back in Parliament before they move against the Prime Minister. But it's all extremely uncertain. Over 85 MPs want Starmer gone. And there's a very open question as to whether Wes Streeting, the Health Secretary, will try to trigger a leadership race. He comes to Number 10 on Wednesday for a showdown with Starmer.
4: For now, the PM adopting a keep calm and carry on approach, out meeting apprentices this afternoon. But as they embark on their careers, this is a Prime Minister mulling the end of his own. Beth Rigby, Sky News, Westminster.
0: So that was today. Let's look ahead to tomorrow. Our chief political correspondent, John Craig, joins us now. It's already a busy day. You know, we've seen rehearsals for the King's speech underway. We know there's a debate then afterwards. But before all of that, the confrontation, if I can call it that, John, between Wes Streeting and Keir Starmer, a conversation that we understand Wes Streeting tried to have today after that cabinet meeting.
12: Yes, he wanted to talk to the Prime Minister in private after the meeting. Told PM, said, too busy. Or somebody said on his behalf, and you saw in the pictures in Beth's report that while all the other ministers came to talk to the journalists, and he was scurrying down the street, obviously a bit frustrated. I'm told government whips believe that I've been speaking to one in the last few minutes. They believe it'll be quite a short meeting because the Prime Minister will say, "You either got to resign or stop briefing against me." I'm not briefing against you. And that'll be the end of the meeting, apparently. Now, the government whips believe that he hasn't bottled it and that they think he's going to make his move on Thursday because it's felt that it would not be right to do it on the day of the King's speech. And there has been, as I've been reporting this evening, a bit of a sort of lull in hostilities this evening. And Beth was reporting that in her report as well. Things calmed down a bit. They replaced all those junior ministers who quit. I think the Natalie Fleet appointment's a very eye-catching one. She gave a very emotional interview to Cathy Newman a week or two ago about how the fact she was raped and she was with her daughter as a result of that. And the Prime Minister's also had a frosty call with John Swinney tonight. But yeah, showdown. I'd agree with that.
0: Look, you're trying to read the papers upside down. There's the Times. So let's have a look. Sorry. So Starmer and Streeting set for Number 10 showdown.
12: I would agree with that.
0: And the Telegraph also has it on the front page as well. Streeting to confront Starmer.
12: Yes, I think that's right. And as I say, the whips believe that he will make his move on Thursday. Meanwhile, of course, the contents of the Queen's speech.
0: King.
12: I will say that. Do you know, I remember I was at a party conference not that long ago and I said Prince Charles instead of King Charles. Anyway.
3: Easily done.
0: We all do.
2: You won't be getting the knighthood, John.
0: But anyway.
2: You won't be getting the knighthood.
12: Yeah.
0: So the King's speech is tomorrow and at 10:30 we had details of what is going to be in it. 35 bills, you were telling
12: us. Yes, that's right. Slogans and jargon, in my view, a lot of it. As the Prime Minister is very fond of saying, his latest slogan, a stronger, fairer country, weather the storm of global shocks and so on, moves to help business, small businesses, the government says, also on energy, Of course, very controversial because the government's political opponents are very critical of net zero and so on. I mean, here's a heading, ending the opportunity crisis. What on earth does that mean? It's a slogan, I suppose, isn't it?
13: Are you looking at James at this point, former communications chief? What does that mean, James?
12: Press releases like this.
2: Certainly not, John. Mine were much better.
12: You had operatives to do it for you. Yeah. Strengthen public services, reformed state, more reforms in the NHS, police and special educational needs, and so on. A bill to accelerate reform needed to strip back bureaucracy, improve patient care, support early intervention. Legislation to protect much-needed social housing stock, better protect domestic abuse survivors be included, and so on. Legislation, tackling the cost of living.
13: I mean, these are pictures from the last one, John. It's a day of absolute pomp and ceremony. You know, it is a beloved spectacle, let's put it. And yet the backdrop of all of this is this utter confusion. And the reports are that the palace raised concerns about the king being sucked into this, you know, this Labour psychodrome, this awful word psychodrome that everyone talks about. And actually, it felt like it quietened down in terms of the number of people who are coming out saying they wanted the PM to leave. You know, after that message went out.
12: The reason the palace were alarmed, because this time last night, the Prime Minister looked dead and buried. He looks as though he was, mixed my metaphors, toast. If you could be dead and buried and be toast at the same time. But things did calm down. And there was a real fight back at the Cabinet, because the Prime Minister read that defiant statement, which I thought was really lawyerly. Ah, well, there isn't a process. I mean, I reckon that Lord Hermer, his brief, the Attorney General, was in there drafting that. And the comparison I made earlier today was that when the brief says to the superintendent of the police station, well, if you're not going to charge my client, you'll have to let him go.
13: Salma.
3: Well, there's one thing I wanted to ask, John, is that, you know, for the debate on the King's speech, it's going to be interesting. So even if the Labour benches simmer down, this is going to be an opportunity for the opposition MPs hay with it as well. So the palace can influence the government in this, but it doesn't mean that there isn't going to be a lot of knocks that he's going to take in the chamber.
12: And there is talk this evening of some of the opposition parties, no doubt, including the Conservatives, putting down amendments. The SNP, in what might be one of Stephen Flynn's last acts before he takes the high road up to Holyrood, is going to put down, this House has no confidence in the government and the Prime Minister. So
13: he is
12: trying to flush out some Labour rebels.
13: He's the outgoing SNP leader in Westminster who's got an MSP's job up in
12: there
13: Scotland.
12: Are two of them.
13: And
12: yes.
13: Many people lament that he's leaving. But so that's very interesting if that happens. In the meantime, you know, what do you make of this lawyerly approach, sticking to process, the fact that actually in Cabinet nobody had a chance to come forward, or that was the reports? Is that very Keir Starmer of him?
2: Well, absolutely. You know, he's saved his skin today by acting in the most Keir Starmer way possible, insisting that his leadership can't be discussed because it's not on the agenda. But I think it's interesting what John's saying about the whips talking up the prospects of a West Streeting challenge on Thursday, because, of course, if it doesn't materialise, they'll then accuse him of botany. He will be out anyway on Thursday because it's the monthly NHS performance stats. But actually, possibly more interestingly, it's the Progress Conference rally on Saturday, which is the Blairite wing inside. And clearly, you know, that is Wes Streeting's people. And I don't know if they're planning to sort of lower him from the ceiling to the sound of harps, but I suspect it won't be far off.
13: And then, next week, potentially, we might have more Mandelson papers, which starts to once again put the focus on Keir Starmer and his judgment about appointing Lord Mandelson to be our man in Washington, which unearths all of this that's gone quiet for the moment. This clearly isn't... I mean, if he survives till, you know, next week, when it could be, that's really bad for him again.
2: Well, the Mandelson scandal has nearly finished him at least twice, hasn't it? You know, we talked earlier on about the moment that, as Ed Miliband put it, the Labour MPs... stared into the abyss and pulled back when the latest revelations happened. And as I said, you know, Now they're staring into the abyss, and some of them are seeing Ed Miliband grinning back at them, which is why they're pulling back. So that will be a very, very tricky moment, but not just for the Prime Minister, right? I mean, the terms of the humble address, which is the parliamentary procedure which has been used to get all of these messages off of anyone that Peter Mandelson was in contact with in government.
12: Including Wes Streeting, perhaps.
2: Well, Wes Streeting's already made some of his public. I think he's trying to clear the decks in that way, but lots of other people haven't. And what we saw in COVID was when there was that huge dump of documents, all sorts of fascinating and embarrassing things came out. I'm reminded of Dominic Cummings' rather disobliging comments about the cabinet, which I can't repeat on this show.
13: Okay, that's going to be really interesting, isn't it? We'll wait for that. There's hurdles to pass before that. Today, 87 is the total now of the Labour MPs who've come out asking for Keir Starmer to go, although 113 have put their name to a letter asking for him to stay, to be fair. Four ministers as well who resigned. So let's take a look at those. Safeguarding Minister Jess Phillips, you know, she's had a really key role, hasn't she? Communities Minister Miatta Fambule, Health Minister Zubair Ahmed, and Victims Minister Alex Davis-Jones. Well, this is what Miatta Fambule told Cathy Newman a little earlier.
14: I hope he will do the right thing. I hope he will put in place a proper process and a transition so that we can have a range of people who can set out their stall, set out their vision for the country, tell us how they will deliver on our mandate, on our manifesto in the most ambitious way forward.
13: Salma, is it too much to say changing one man at the top can change the fortunes of the Labour Party and indeed the country?
3: I'm afraid, even though we have a system that is completely dependent on a prime minister, we've always acknowledged that he or she is first among equals. So all these people in cabinet who are now going to make a play for this job, they are all part of a government that has been delivering the same agenda. And I do agree with James and what he said earlier, is that actually the fundamentals don't change. You still have a conflict in Iran that is driving up inflation. You still have a slowing economy. You still have a lot of the same issues that you're not going to be able to change overnight. But what you are going to do with changing this one key person is create carnage within the civil service that is supposed to be delivering this, where they are hundreds of thousands of people in Whitehall are going to have to change tack and now try and serve a new political master. It is going to be really painful for all of us, not just the government, which doesn't sit separate to us, or the Labour Party or Parliament. This has real consequences.
13: Yeah, and one of the arguments for those who are urging Keir Starmer to stay in post is because of the geopolitical situation and the economic, you know, fallout from that inflation we saw going up again. In the meantime, our correspondent in America, Mark Stone, managed to get a question to Donald Trump about what advice he would offer Keir Starmer.
15: Thank you. Mark Stone from Sky News. What's your advice to Keir Starmer, sir? He seems to be on the brink.
16: Well, my advice to him has always been open up your oil in the North Sea. You got one of the great oil finds anywhere in the world, and you're not using it. They're not allowed to use it. And it's one of the best in the world, among the best oils in the world. Open up your oil in the North Sea and get tough on immigration.
15: Did he stay or go?
16: Europe is being very, very hurt by immigration all over Europe.
15: Did he stay or go?
16: That's up to him. But I've told him from day one, you're getting killed on energy. You're windmilling your country to death. Open up the North Sea. You have one of the greatest sources of energy in the world. Open up the North Sea.
15: The pressure is from Nigel Farage, sir.
13: Yes, open up the North Sea. I'm reading from the King's Speech press release we got, John. We need to get off the fossil fuel roller coaster with clean, homegrown power. And we also need to deliver clean energy technology and vital grid infrastructure. But I mean, he's picked on two things, which any new leader, should there be one, will have to tackle, which is the clamour in this country for migration to be tackled, and also what to do about the cost of energy and our energy security.
2: Yeah, absolutely. And, you know, the irony is that actually the government is making progress on migration, slowly, painstakingly.
13: In what way?
2: Well, legal migration is way, way, way down, and actually
13: some of those changes are brought in, but we should see that.
2: It has continued to fall under this government with nearly 2 years in, and actually small boat numbers are down by about a third so far this year, and we've got some really important reforms that Shabana Mahmood is bringing forward. So, you know, there are, I think, you know, I I actually wrote for the Times the other day that, you know, the Labour Party shouldn't go left at this moment and they shouldn't junk Shabana's reforms, let alone Shabana. On energy security, I've got some sympathy with the President's argument there. I think if you look towards Norway, there's no contradiction between renewables. Norway's got 98% renewable energy, and they're still drilling baby drill.
13: I mean, literally, that paragraph felt like it was written for or by Ed Miliband. Ed Miliband, who Steve Swinford of The Times suggested, had said he would throw his hat into the ring if Westreating stands. That's been denied by his people as mischief-making, John.
12: There's
13: the potential runners and riders. You know, Ed Miliband went to the country and he was not voted in. I mean, to be fair, Andy Burnham stood twice to be Labour leader and did not win as well.
12: And Ed Miliband has said quite a few times, look, I've had a stint at being leader, I don't want to do that again.
13: The New Statesman was suggesting that he could come in as a caretaker to wait for Andy Burnham to eventually join Parliament. I mean, is there any way that a deal... You're looking at me again, James.
2: So I'm going to change Prime Ministers twice.
3: The caretaker thing never
2: absolutely
3: works.
2: Absolutely wild.
3: Sure that's
12: one thing the whips also believe is that Burnham's not going to find an MP to step down.
13: You think he's not?
12: That's what they think.
13: Well, but even though they say constituencies have been listed, etc., you think that's not
2: true? There are definitely some constituencies coming up in Scotland. He could become a king of the High North.
3: But what are the chances, given what you've just seen in terms of the elections, that actually if somebody stands down, it will still be a Burnham victory? Because that we have seen, in fact, we talked about it on Sky last week. Is there a Burnham effect? Because we didn't see it in Greater Manchester at the locals.
12: No.
3: In terms of his campaigning.
2: Well, if you talk to pollsters like Luke Trill, for example, who's done a lot of insight work on that patch, he is convinced that there is a kind of Burnham effect and he would be all right in a by-election. But my God, as I used to say when I was a journalist, that by-election would be good for trade, wouldn't it?
13: Absolutely. Well, at the moment, we're in stasis, a sense of paralysis or a standoff, which is how the Daily Mirror has described it. Plenty more on this, and we'll start to look at the newspapers as well. Again, another night of difficult reading, it has to be said, for Number 10. Back in a moment.
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1: I began by... Tell your story.
13: So where are we then? 113 Labour MPs have publicly backed the Prime Minister, but nearly 90 want him to go. Let's hear from some of them.
21: This just can't go on. And as I've said all of yesterday, if we carry on like this, we are literally giving the keys away to the front of number 10 to Nigel Farage.
23: This is not factional. It's not the right wing of the party eating the left wing or vice versa. This is us just wanting better for our constituents and for the United Kingdom. And sadly, he just doesn't cut through on the door anymore.
24: Let me just repeat that it's the Labour Party that has the mandate. And he, with what is the most disastrous local authority election result in living memory, he should consider his position.
25: Leadership is about knowing when to lead and knowing when to step down. And I think Keir Starmer must come to that realisation now that the country isn't behind him. At a time when we need real unity in our country, someone that can bring the country together, he has got to think beyond himself now.
26: We need to have certainty about the future direction of the Labour Party in this government, and I hope everyone can come together and start setting out this process, because it's clear when you look at the numbers, nearly 100 MPs now have come out and said that they think it's time for leadership. You can't put that genie back into the bottle.
13: So, James, you know, we've got the vision, we've got, you know, pictures of all of those who've decided to step forward and say they don't want Keir Starmer to stay. Are they all the usual suspects? And which sides of the party
2: do they represent? Well, a remarkable number of them, like Diane Abbott, were more than happy to let Jeremy Corbyn lose two general elections, but now want to bin off Keir Starmer after a landslide. Mm.
13: And what about everyone else, though?
2: Well, I mean, I say there are. She's not the only one on that list who falls into that category. And it's been astonishing, though, to see the kind of mental gymnastics of some on the harder left of the Labour Party in the campaign group who are demanding a change of Prime Minister, but not quite yet.
13: Mm-hmm. John, I mean, who, you know, in broad brush, don't need names, but in broad blocks, you know, how does the Labour Party divide?
12: Well, the 80 or so, it's about roughly half and half. Between the usual suspects, MPs on the left, and it's about 40 or so are from the 2024 intake. Mm-hmm. And a whip I was talking to was saying 80 or so have gone public. There's probably twice that number, the same number privately who share their views but haven't gone public yet. So it's I'm surprised, actually, at how high the numbers are amongst the 2024 intake. I thought it would just be the usual suspects, the malcontents, the grumpy old timers, the people who've been sacked in the last reshuffle.
3: But this
12: There's a few of those.
3: It was the same after 2019, because actually there is this thing where you lose that institutional knowledge. You have people who've come into Parliament for the first time. They see a set of results like that. A bit of panic does ensue. You don't have the sort of greybeards, for want of a better phrase, who can try and calm anything down in the parliamentary party. So it's actually, we've seen this happen before.
2: Yeah, I would agree with that. These are people who are not sort of battle hardened, battle tested. Mm. They've only known, some of them, the kind of good times of a Labour landslide, and now, you know, they don't seem to have the ball for it.
13: Mm. Well, we know that Margaret Thatcher and Tony Blair both spent more than a decade in Downing Street. But recent prime ministers, you know, seem to fall quite early, do they not? Take a look at this graph of those who have survived. The longest there is Boris Johnson, 3 years and 44 days. What is it about the churn? Why are we so happy to get rid of our prime ministers, do you think?
3: Well, I think there's two things. One is that each of those prime ministers, you know, actually did face real challenges. Theresa May having lost her majority in the 2017 election. Boris Johnson having faced COVID and a whole sort of series of scandals in his premiership. His government became ungovernable. Liz Truss obviously had spooked the markets to a great extent, not dissimilar to what we're seeing now. And Rishi Sunak had to come in. And by that point, everybody was tired of the Conservatives. But, you know, there's an electoral shift as well. People just don't have the same core support for prime ministers or parties.
13: John, sum it up in a sentence.
12: I was going to say, it's a frivolous point, but I've been pointing out the last couple of days that if there is a change of prime minister, Larry the Cat will be on his seventh prime minister.
2: Gives you pause for thought, doesn't it?
12: Yeah.
2: But look, I would just say David Cameron is sort of flattered, falsely flattered by this discussion because, you know, he was in a coalition government which was inherently more stable and actually left to his own devices. He didn't last very long at all.
13: Well, Brexit saw that, didn't
2: Well, yeah, but the reason we had Brexit is because the Lib Dems weren't in government to stop it.
13: Okay.
3: He did manage a coalition, though, which in and of itself is quite a difficult task for any prime minister.
13: And actually might be what's coming our way. Who knows? Yeah. Anyway, John, for the moment, thank you very much indeed. We'll see you obviously tomorrow. Very, very busy day. Thank you. Right now, 5:30, let's take a look at the front pages of tomorrow's newspapers. So let's start with the Metro calling the PM's residence number 10 Doubting Street as uncertainty continues over how much longer Sir Keir Starmer will live there. According to the Financial Times, the Prime Minister used a cabinet meeting this morning to tell his team to either mount a leadership challenge or get behind him. The Eye phrases his message more bluntly, put up or shut up. The Guardian reports that despite allies of Wes Streeting being among the ministers who have resigned, an expected leadership challenge from the Health Secretary didn't materialise today. But the Telegraph leads with Wes Streeting preparing for a showdown with Sir Keir in Downing Street tomorrow. The showdown also reported, as you can see, by the Times. The Star says the PM is now leading a zombie government, or the talking dead, as it puts it. While the Express pleads with him, for the good of your country, go now. While Wes Streeting and Angela Rayner are pictured next to the Prime Minister, which the Mirror calls a standoff. Crisis, what crisis, writes The Sun, as Keir Starmer gives a thumbs up despite fighting for his political life. Paralysed by Labour chaos, the Daily Mail...

0: of, guess what, the lettuce. It is back. The Liz Truss lettuce. The point is, I suppose, how much longer will he last?
1: This is a matter of weeks of where he's going to set out his timetable, because even if he resists it, I think the forces that are seeking to move him will be stronger.
2: Mm. What's definitely true is his salad days are over.
0: Did you hear that? Salad days are over. There's their video. Guess who's back? It's the lettuce. It's a great long production number by the Daily Star. Yes, let's play it. That's on there. I can't think my phone's going off. And while we're looking at that, we will then see the before and after of Liz Truss with her 49 days. We're trying to remember exactly when the Liz Truss lettuce came out. Week two, week three of Liz Truss?
1: It was whenever she crashed the bond markets, I think, is when it happened.
2: The lettuce was only there for 7 days, but it still wants to outlast her.
1: Yeah, okay. So right towards the end.
0: Yeah, exactly. I don't know if you've got the before and after. OK, let's have a look. Oh, I don't know. We've got the Star Inside Pages. Let's see that instead then. OK. There we go. Oh, that is, in fact, the before and after. How long can we lettuce... I can't, it's too far away for me to see.
1: Lettuce Liz remain.
0: OK, can we let Liz...
1: You gotta love the Star.
0: There we go. Right, anyway, so that is the Star setting out its own timetable for what happens next. Should we go to the newspapers now? We've seen those ones about the showdown tomorrow, haven't we, which is the Times and the Telegraph. You know, how critical is this meeting? Why is Wes Streeting so reluctant to get out the gates first?
2: I think he feels that, you know, in the old saying, whoever wields the dagger never wears the crown, but I don't think that is necessarily true at all. But he, you know, the problem is that his supporters have gone around saying he won't trigger a contest. He'll wait for it all to fall apart. Now, what is the definition of it all falling apart? There is not a dictionary definition of that. So that is at least a slightly elastic term that gives him a little bit of leeway. But, you know, actually, what we're seeing, and I think we're going to come to this in a second in the Mirror, is a rerun of the tactics that Gordon Brown used against David Miliband, where Kevin Maguire is writing about this inside on page 7.
0: So this is a double page spread in the Daily Mirror, isn't it?
2: Yeah. That's right, yeah. And what's been obvious for some time is that supporters of the Prime Minister are basically, you know, trying to stare down Wes Streeting and say, you know, come and have a go if you think you're hard enough. And the briefing that the Labour whips had given to John Craig, that he's talking about just now, sounds like the latest instalment of that. You know, Wes is going to go on Thursday, he's going to go on Thursday. Oh, no, he's bottled it.
1: Mm, yeah. So there's, in a way, potentially setting him up to put that messaging out there is to try and stymie his momentum.
2: Flush him out, yeah. They did that to David Miliband more than once, and it was very, very successful. It's very entertaining to see that Gordon hasn't lost his Midas touch, and at the weekend he'd only been an advisor to the Prime Minister for a matter of hours before there's a leadership challenge. Mm.
0: In terms of, you know, Morgan McSweeney has gone, the man who helped make him Prime Minister and was then his Chief of Staff, had to resign over the Mandelson affair. Who's helping Keir Starmer with what to do about his strategy now in Downing Street?
2: As things stand, there is no permanent Chief of Staff, no Director of Strategy and no Director of Communications. But there are
0: that's hard for him, right?
2: There is a small band of loyal folk who have been around him for a long time. Obey the code of the Union of Advisors and not name them, but there are people who've been there on the kind of long march who will be around him now.
0: Okay. Do you fear for, you know, his mental well-being with this pressure, or is that kind of what you sign up to when you take this job on?
2: The Prime Minister.
0: Yeah.
2: I think the Prime Minister is one of the most remarkably resilient people I have ever met. And he will not, he will not doubt for a moment he is the right person to lead this country and lead his party through the crisis that we currently face due to war on two fronts and soaring cost of living.
1: But isn't there some truth to the Sun front page where they're sort of saying crisis, what crisis, mm-hmm. with the Prime Minister?
0: That?
1: Is that perhaps he sometimes is a little bit politically oblivious to things? I mean... Let's put it in the context of this Wes Streeting meeting tomorrow. How is he going to handle that? So he refuses to see him, knowing that he's a potential rival and he could either stabilise or destabilise the government for the time period. How is he thinking about actually dealing with this? Because this is not going to go away. Of course there are wars and conflicts.

0: works. But keeping things together at home and in his own cabinet is a reflection on, you know, whether he is capable or not to do this. And I say this, as you know, as somebody who does not want to see the chaos of a change of prime minister.
1: Yeah, and I think what he'll do is face down West Street and say, basically, come on then, if you think you're hard enough, which is the strategy. But we've been talking a lot tonight.
2: Just quickly
1: about
2: on that, if there was a contest which begins because one person has more than 81 MPs. Would he also...
1: That isn't actually what triggers the contest. What triggers the contest is someone writing to the National Executive Committee to ask for the contest to be started, and then people can gather names for the...
2: So it's a very simple trigger, basically.
1: Yeah, that's right, that's right. But I was just going to say very quickly, we've been talking a lot about the past, and we're going back to the future again here with that Sun headline, because
2: Jim
1: Callaghan in 1979, although he actually never said it.
2: Oh, there we are. Another great political myth then. I think we'll take a break now unless we just very quickly see the Daily Mail. I don't know if you can find that. It's the word paralysis. You know, it's a reason why people like you are nervous about changing the change of leadership again, because you'll have months when the government has its eye off the ball of the critical matters of the day.
0: Yeah, there is a real cost to changing the Prime Minister. There is a cost to the system, there is a cost on time, and ultimately, if the markets are spooked, if people lose confidence in the state of Britain, then we are all going to pay for it.
2: I think we might do some other stories after the break. We've got, if you want to, we don't have to. He's
0: not sure. Are there any?
2: We've got a daily pill to keep you thin for life, and we've got President Xi with a spring in his step as he welcomes Trump. Should we do those? We'll see. We'll have a chat. Back in a moment.
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2: How are you?
13: Did she say how he was?
14: The conditions are awful.
15: The jets were ordered to come.
2: Now, we're actually going to look at some other stories now. We've had a discussion. I've got away with it. They're going to be OK. So, Satmar and James are going to try us on this one, which is a lovely first paragraph in the Times World section. China's latest propaganda video is entitled, "In Trumpian Capitals, Peaceful Coexistence. The skies are clear and sunny over both New York and Beijing as young American and Chinese people link arms and wave." OK, what is happening? It is the arrival of Trump to China.
0: Yes, the arrival of President Trump to go and see President Xi, of course, you know, really touted as an important moment in global politics. But the president currently goes with a weaker hand as a consequence of the Iran crisis. And there are going to be some really critical issues on the table, most critically from my perspective, around Taiwan.
2: Yes.
0: And there's always been that discussion since the invasion in Venezuela and also now in the Strait of Hormuz. What does this do to China?
2: People are actively talking about whether China could lean on Iran to sort out the Strait of Hormuz, and the pressure point will then be that the Americans pull back military support for Taiwan. I mean, these are really big issues they're going to be discussing.
1: Huge, yeah. And I think it's going to be fascinating to see what comes out of it. And of course, the propaganda video is very entertaining, but there is an awful lot at stake in these conversations.
2: Well, let's head to the other war, shall we? Putin is getting pressure, we're being told, by the eye to end the war in Ukraine. This came after what's supposed to be the great fanfare in Moscow of all the military on display. Didn't have military on display for fear of Ukrainian drone attacks, Summer.
0: Yeah, and this is fascinating because we see these stories periodically all the time that pressure's growing on Putin from within the sort of Muscovites, the Muscovite elite. But I sort of tend to read this with a pinch of salt because President Putin's attitude towards this war has always been about it being a waiting game. And again, those other conflicts that are now taking the attention of the West, I think, is grist to his mill. So even though there might be pressure because, you know, the sanctions may be taking effect, they're obviously very nervous about what's happening at the front line in Ukraine. I'm not entirely sure that he is going to be paying attention to any of that pressure.
2: Yes, he's not a waver, is he? Let's go to the Hunter virus outbreak, shall we? The cruise passengers, we're being told, in the eye, are facing mental breakdown. Now, you've got first-hand experience of this, I think, haven't you, in terms of, you know, what happened with COVID, same hospital, you know.
1: That's right. So I was running NHS comms back during COVID, which is obviously a very quiet job. And Arrow Park, this hospital is one of the quarantine centres. If you remember, we set up quarantine centres for people who came back from abroad. There was obviously they're stuck there for a long time and it's very difficult for them. And you need to, you know, make sure that you do everything you can for
2: you were shipping in all sorts of stuff, weren't you?
1: Yeah, they needed food and drink and entertainment and all the rest of it. Yeah. So,
0: I think it's really important here that they're talking about, you know, there was a question about whether they would be quarantined on the ship, but that is tantamount to sort of inhumane treatment because they have been there for a long time. There's been three deaths on the boat. So I think it's important that they are moved off and taken off and actually able to be in a different facility where they can get some support.
1: It must be a terrifying experience to be on a cruise liner when, you know, there is a dead... Presumably there are quite a lot of older people on there and there is a deadly disease that's spreading through the passengers.
2: Yes. Although they didn't realise that at the beginning, did they? And they carried on, I think, as normal. A mortgage with a £5,000 deposit...
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17: Welcome to the DHL Sports Hub on Sky News. Coming up, an admission from Novak Djokovic as his comeback from injury ends in defeat in his opening match at the Italian Open. And as they close in on their first league title in 22 years, might the current Arsenal team be even better than the revered invincible sides of 2004? One of their greatest goal scorers argues the case for Mikel Arteta's squad. But we start with Formula One and some soul-searching from Isaac Hajar after his mixed start as Max Verstappen's teammate at Red Bull continued in Miami earlier this month. Following an impressive first season where he just missed out on a top 10 finish, Hajar has only taken 4 points from the first four rounds of the 2026 championship. Having retired early on in Australia, he also crashed last time out in Florida when he clipped a wall and went into the barriers. That drew an emotional reaction from the Frenchman, who was seen punching his steering wheel afterwards.
18: Yeah, I was too eager and too excited about making those moves, and I just ruined myself. It was easy to overtake and should have been more cautious. There was no point trying to flirt with the limit in this corner, so I'm really, really up.
19: What are you going to work on between now and Montreal, do you think? It's been quite a tough weekend for you. What do you want to work on?
18: Yeah, I mean, it's the first time I really struggle with my overall pace. So, yeah, this is new, and I really need to dig deep because, I don't want another weekend like this.
20: Isaac is obviously a driver who wears his heart on his sleeve. I think he feels his emotions a lot. But yeah, it's frustrating. I mean, you know, he's come into the season, had three races where actually his pace was very surprising because we've come very used to seeing Max's teammates being far off the pace, and that hasn't been the case for him. So I'm sure that for him, as he says, it's the first time it's happened to him in a long time. I think when you, as a driver, that happens to you, that all of a sudden you can't put it together and the time's not coming towards you, you start to ask yourself questions. I mean, they've got to get to the bottom of it.
17: Well, Hajar's tough start means he's nowhere to be seen at the top of the standings, where Kimi Antonelli leads the way after three consecutive Grand Prix wins. He is now 20 points clear of his Mercedes teammate George Russell. Lando Norris had his best weekend of the season so far in Miami, the world champion adding his first DHL fastest lap of the campaign to his sprint win as he made his way to second behind Antonelli in the main race. It was Arvid Lindblad in his Racing Bull who claimed the DHL fastest lap with a time of 2.08 seconds. Antonelli was second, so Mercedes are 3 points behind leaders Ferrari in those standings. And Verstappen was driver of the day, presented by Salesforce, despite dropping from second on the grid to fifth. A good recovery after a 360-degree spin on the opening lap, keeping him in the points. Arsenal could become Premier League champions on Monday after a 1-0 win at West Ham left them on the brink of their first title in 22 years. And one of the club's greatest goal scorers thinks it'll see them eclipse their famous Invincibles team if they can marry that with the Champions League final win over PSG. Mikel Arteta's side would become champions with a home win over Burnley early next week if Manchester City fell to win their game in hand with Crystal Palace tomorrow. The last Arsenal team to win the title ultimately went 49 league games unbeaten, including all 38 in the 2003-04 season. But Ian Wright thinks the current crop might challenge their lofty status.
21: This team have got the capability of, if they can win it, they'll be invincible in the Champions League. If they can win that and win the Premier League, and that team, the invincible team, as great as they were with their individuals, this team will surpass them with what they've done, because they'll have done something that that team hasn't done, and they've got to get a lot of credit for that, for what they've been through in the journey to get to here with the manager. Obviously playing a very good PSG side, and it's going to be a real battle of styles, but they have got themselves there and they deserve to be there. They've gone through it, like I say, for the 3 years. They've built this squad. They've got the players on the bench to help to come on and finish, like Mikel says, and they've done it up to this point. So if they can finish it off, which I'm praying that they can, of course they have to go down as the best.
17: English golfer Alex Fitzpatrick will be among those hoping to take their good recent form into the second major of the year this week at the PGA Championship near Philadelphia. His flying start to life on the PGA Tour almost brought him his first individual win in only his second such event at the Truist Championship on Sunday, but he ended up finishing fourth instead. It was Norway's Christoph Reitan who took the title for his first PGA win by two shots. Fitzpatrick, who had led going into the final round, was in contention until near the end with a double bogey on the 17th, ultimately leaving him three behind. Nevertheless, it's another good finish after he tied for ninth at the Cadillac Championship in Miami.
4: You know, I felt like I battled really, really well out there. And then just kind of one bad swing cost me on 17. So, but that's the game, and, you know, that's why we play it. And, you know, I'm excited for next week now. Obviously, I feel like it's crazy to be disappointed, but somehow I'm a little disappointed. I felt like I didn't play that bad. I kind of got off to a really slow start. Felt like I got unlucky with a few breaks. But, yeah, that's the game. And, you know, I'm happy to see Chris win. He deserves it. He played really, really well today. And, yeah, hopefully mine another time.
17: On to rugby union, where England and France will meet in the last day title decider in this year's Women's Six Nations after wins for both at the weekend. England won 61-33 in Italy and now head to Bordeaux to face the French, who were 69-28 victors in Scotland.
5: All we've done really is just earn the right to contest another championship, haven't we? So, again, we're just going to have to earn the right. And France are playing good rugby as well. So, back into another contest where we'll have to earn the right.
22: I read that you said that winning these Six Nations would have been maybe more important, even more important than winning the last Rugby World Cup. Is that true?
5: Well, yeah, Deeks, our forward coach, we've been talking about, I think the coaching group's done wonderfully well in this tournament already, considering the amount of changes that we've had each week. I think they've coached very well. Yeah, and it'll come down to obviously Bordeaux, and really at the end of the day we've had a lot of fun in developing some new players for the Red Roses. So I think after this tournament I think we'll deserve a wine and a beer after how we've actually handled ourselves.
17: Novak Djokovic admits he's not yet reaching the levels he needs to hit if he's to have any chance of setting a new record for Grand Slam tennis titles this year. The 24 times major winner was eliminated from the second round of the Italian Open by 20-year-old qualifier Dino Prismic as he played his first match since suffering a shoulder injury in March.
23: I don't think I played so bad, to be honest. Okay, the second set was something to forget, obviously, the way I felt on the court. But first and third was good. It was okay. You know, it was a good battle in the end. But, you know, obviously I see what I'm missing. I'm, you know, late half a step. You know, I'm not, you know, not definitely where I want to be for, you know, the highest level and to compete at the highest level and to be able to get far.
17: Now, Anthony Joshua's clash with Tyson Fury is the big fight boxing fans are looking forward to in the months ahead. But could two other British heavyweights come together once again after an epic first meeting on Saturday? Well, that's what many are hoping for after Daniel Dubois came back to beat Fabio Wardley in Manchester and take his WBO world title. Dubois survived two knockdowns in the first three rounds, including the first, after 10 seconds to force a stoppage in the 11th. It's the second world title of the 28-year-old's career after he took the IBF belt in 2024.
24: He showed what he's all about. He showed his heart and his fighting spirit. And it's not the end of the world for Fabio afterwards. I mean, it takes two to make a fight like that. And Fabio was, I mean, there was times in there you thought Fabio may win the fight. And, you know, he's good enough to come back and he will come back and we'll be behind him and we'll make sure we give him all the opportunities.
25: You mentioned that there is a rematch clause. I know it's early days, but would you expect that to be activated?
24: It's up to them. It's up to the fighters.
25: Is it a fight you'd like to promote again?
24: I would, but I'd like to see them before they do that have a real good rest. They can recharge their batteries and everything.
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0: The best thing about being a Sky News journalist.
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0: Is being a Sky News journalist.
3: You said to people, I'm not coming back for more, but you have come back for more.
6: Well, let's kick off.
0: And make a statement.
3: What can our Prime Minister say to you to not impose tariffs?
7: He's coming out!
6: What more do you need?

0: This is Sky News, the headlines. The cabinet is divided. Four ministers have quit and nearly 90 Labour MPs are calling on Keir Starmer to go. But the Prime Minister has thrown down the gauntlet to his critics. Challenge him or get on with your jobs. The man who could decide if these are Keir Starmer's final days in Downing Street is the Health Secretary, Wes Streeting. The two will hold talks inside Number 10 later today. But the Prime Minister has his supporters too. Now over 100 MPs have publicly backed Starmer and declared this is no time for a leadership contest. Plus, Donald Trump on his way to China for a crucial meeting with Xi Jinping, which could shape the future of the Iran war, but not before giving his take on the Prime Minister.
1: Should he stay or go?
2: That's up to him.
0: Plus, a first look at the front pages of today's papers. Good morning. Well, Westminster has been rocked by more resignations after the Prime Minister vowed to fight on in the face of disastrous election results. The Labour Party is divided, with four ministers quitting and nearly 90 MPs calling on Keir Starmer to do the same. Well, our political editor, Beth Rigby, has more.
3: The weekly gathering of cabinet, but nothing run-of-the-mill about this.
4: Ed Miliband, is it time for Keir Starmer to stand down? Are you going to tell him to go, sir? Are you going to tell him to go?
5: Can the PM hold on? Is it all over for Keir Starmer, sir?
3: A huge amount at stake.
4: Wes Streeting, are you going to challenge the Prime Minister? Wes Streeting, are you challenging for the Labour leadership, sir? What are you going to say to Keir Starmer?
3: For a Prime Minister teetering on the edge.
4: Are you backing Keir Starmer? Peter, are you backing Keir Starmer or Wes Streeting? Liz, are you backing Keir Starmer?
3: Now questions being openly asked about whether the Cabinet should call time on Starmer as calls for his resignation continue to grow from mutinous Labour MPs and ministerial aides. But the PM kicking off Cabinet by digging in, telling colleagues the last 48 hours had been destabilising for the government, that a leadership challenge had not yet been triggered, and as such, he and his cabinet should get on with the job of governing. Cabinet over and the fight back in full throttle. Loyalists lining up to voice support.
6: Baroness Chapman, you have been a long-term ally and close friend of Keir Starmer's.
7: Yes.
6: You've known him a long time. How
7: yes.
6: is he?
7: He's great. He's good. He's focused. He's resilient. He's determined. He's not... I've heard some people say that he is, like, obstinately, you know, or being defiant. That is not at all his vibe.
8: The Prime Minister has my full support. The Labour Party has a process for triggering a leadership election. That has not happened, so we all intend to get on with our jobs, and that's what I'm going
6: but
8: to do.
6: But is it tone deaf? That was Cabinet, and what did everyone say when Keir Starmer said a leadership race had not been triggered?
9: Well, it's the fact. We've had a very purposeful Cabinet meeting talking about the big issues facing our economy and society.
6: Ms. Kendall, what happened? What happened in the Cabinet?
10: This government will do what we were elected to do, which is serve the British people. The Prime Minister has my full support
11: in
10: this.
3: But then the ministerial resignations began. First, Miatta Fambule, Housing Minister. Then, the biggest name yet, Jess Phillips, the Safeguarding Minister, who told the PM, "I know you care deeply, but deeds, not words, are what matter." Next came Alex Davis.

0: Jones, the victims minister, followed by Zabir Ahmed, a health minister and key Street In ally. And in response by late afternoon, another loyalist, David Leavis Jones, the victims minister, followed by Zabir Ahmed, a health minister and key Street In ally. And in response by late afternoon, another loyalist, David Lammy, was dispatched.
1: No one seems to have the names to stand up against Keir Starmer. And for those who are suggesting that he should stand down, they should say which candidate would be better. Let's get on with the business of running this country and government. That's what I've been doing.
0: For now, the PM adopting a keep calm and carry on approach, out meeting apprentices this afternoon. But as they embark on their careers, this is a Prime Minister mulling the end of his own. Beth Rigby, Sky News, Westminster.
2: Beth has been speaking to Harriet Harman on the Electoral Dysfunction podcast. Well, here's what she had to say about the Prime Minister's future and how the Mayor of Greater Manchester could be part of Labour's solution.
3: If we're looking at having a team of all the talents when the country's facing terrible odds and the Labour Party is got a cloud hanging over it, clearly Andy is part of the solution to that. And could it be that Keir Starmer could say, actually, we need all the people in Cabinet to be the very best people for the country. And that includes Andy Burnham, and I'm going to call him back in and he's going to be part of my government.
0: Are you saying now you think that the PM should allow Andy Burnham back, that actually it would be a good idea to let Andy Burnham come back to Westminster?
3: Well, if he can construct a sense that the Cabinet is there to support the Prime Minister to do the best for the country in very difficult circumstances, if he can really build that sense, then why on earth would he not have Andy Burnham as part of that?
2: Now, more than 100 Labour MPs have publicly backed the Prime Minister, but nearly 90 want him to go. Well, let's hear from some of them.
4: This just can't go on. And as I've said all of yesterday, if we carry on like this, we are literally giving the keys away to the front of number 10 to Nigel Farage.
5: This is not factional. It's not the right wing of the party eating the left wing or vice versa. This is us just wanting better for our constituents and for the United Kingdom. And sadly, he just doesn't cut through on the door anymore.
6: Let me just repeat that it's the Labour Party that has the mandate. And he, with what is the most disastrous local authority election result in living memory, he should consider his position.
7: Leadership is about knowing when to lead and knowing when to step down. And I think Keir Starmer must come to that realisation now that the country isn't behind him. At a time when we need real unity in our country, someone that can bring the country together, he has got to think beyond himself now.
2: Oh, this is what Miatta Fambula had to say on Cathy Newman's show.
8: I hope he will do the right thing. I hope he will put in place a proper process and a transition so that we can have a range of people who can set out their stall, set out their vision for the country, tell us how they will deliver on our mandate, on our manifesto in the most ambitious way forward.
2: And here's former Labour adviser John McTernan on why he thinks none of the Cabinet have moved against Keir Starmer.
9: Nobody wants to be the first mover because there is no first mover advantage. The only advantage of stasis, however, is Keir in number 10. But there's no credibility because in the end, you can't take responsibility for defeats electorally without taking accountability. And there is no accountability in number 10, even though they contributed to all of this electoral disaster. And they have no political theory, no theory of change, no theory of practice, of policy, communications that can actually deal with this thing.
2: Well, the turmoil in Downing Street has been reflected in the markets, with government borrowing costs hitting a near 20-year high. Well, here's our economics and data editor, Ed Conway, to explain it all.
10: Well, we seem to be back on the roller coaster again. And once again, looking a chance like this. This is showing you the UK government bond yield. It's the cost of borrowing for the UK government, but it kind of affects all of us as well. It was around about 5% just last week. Then, of course, we had the local election results. And kind of after that, it started to push up. But the thing that's really sparked the latest increase is all of that leadership speculation that's been happening in the past 24 hours. And you can see how it went up really sharply. Then the Prime Minister came out and said, look, I'm staying. And as a result, it's kind of settled around about there, 5.1%. But it's worth just kind of putting that into a bit of historical perspective. So 5.1%, this is the UK government 10-year government bond yield going back to 2008. And just for some context, that's 2022. That's the mini budgets. That spike there. Well, as you can probably see, look, we are higher now than we have been since 2008 when it comes to UK government borrowing rates. And that's basically the market casting its judgment on the UK. And why are they doing that? Well, we'll come on to kind of the government side of it in a moment. But partly it's because, you know, we have really high inflation in the UK. And obviously we're facing this energy price shock. And even before the energy price shock, this is showing you the average rate of inflation across other G7 nations. Here's what's striking. Look at the UK. That's the red line here. Look at where we are in relation to the rest. We used to be kind of middle of the pack or kind of around about kind of average. And now we're above. We're kind of an outlier when it comes to inflation. And that's before this shock that is coming our way in terms of inflation. So there's an inflation worry. And then on top of that, there's a fiscal worry. And what's that? It's basically the government has a lot of challenges right now. OK, and when you look at public spending, OK, that's that line there. As a percentage of GDP going all the way back to the 1940s, it is really high. OK, so the amount of public spending right now, just again, to show you some context, OK, it is at the kind of level we've only seen a few times where it's been higher than it is right now. COVID in 2020, the financial crisis in 2008, in the 1970s, in the oil price shock. That's, you know, not very flattering when it comes to comparisons of public spending. And yet that's kind of where we're heading to at the moment. So public spending is high, and so too are taxes. If you look at taxes as a percentage of GDP, the total tax burden, that is also heading up to the highest level basically ever, certainly since the 1940s, and in the coming years, maybe even higher still. So taxes are going up, spending is high. And at the same time, look down here. This is debt interest. So that's the debt that we're kind of paying 5% or more on right now. Even before that, it was at the highest level or one of the highest levels that we've seen in recent history. So put that all together and people are wondering, OK, how are you going to sort that out? And the short answer is you need a strong government to be able to kind of deal with challenges like that. And that's kind of what it looked like Keir Starmer had. He had this stonking majority back in the last election. 411 MPs voted through a landslide. But of course, he hasn't been able to sort that out. And now people are looking at the polling. People out there in markets looking at the polling, looking at what we saw in local elections. And what does that show you? Well, here's our kind of projection based on the national equivalent vote share. It shows there's potentially a hung parliament or a chance of a hung parliament and no majority. And that makes it even more difficult to deal with all these deep-seated problems that the UK has, which is why we're facing so much financial fallout.
2: Oh, should he stay or should he go? Our US correspondent Mark Stone asked Donald Trump that very question and asked him what advice he would offer Keir Starmer.
11: Keir Starmer may have had many, many challenges domestically. It is the case, I think, that internationally he is well respected, even managing to forge a decent relationship for a time at least. It's been a bit weavy of late, but for a time he forged a decent relationship with President Trump. But not only that, you know, he's created this sort of bridge that Britain has become between Europe and the United States. He's been very, very vocal and really quite influential when it comes to Ukraine as well. So he has become an international figure in a way that, you know, the potential other candidates really are not. I mean, Wes Streeting, has any other world leader heard of Wes Streeting? I pick him out, but you could apply that to many, many others. So internationally, it's true that Keir Starmer has in a kind of unlikely way, forged very important diplomatic relationships. Maybe he spent a bit too much time abroad, which is why he has had a few troubles back at home. But yeah, of course, President Trump has a view on everyone and everything. And so it seemed like a good idea to ask him if he has any advice for Keir Starmer, not least because he's friends with Keir Starmer's nemesis, Nigel Farage.
12: Thank you. Mark Stone from Sky News. What's your advice to Keir Starmer, sir? He seems to be on the brink.
13: Well, my advice to him has always been open up your oil in the North Sea. You got one of the great oil finds anywhere in the world, and you're not using it. They're not allowed to use it. And it's one of the best in the world, among the best oils in the world. Open up your oil in the North Sea and get tough on immigration.
12: Should he stay or go?
13: Europe is being very, very hurt by immigration all over Europe.
12: Should he stay or go?
13: That's up to him. But I've told him from day one, you're getting killed on energy. You're windmilling your country to death. Open up the North Sea. You have one of the greatest sources of energy in the world. Open up the North Sea.
12: The pressure is from Nigel Farage, sir.
2: Donald Trump is now on his way to Beijing for talks with Chinese President Xi Jinping, where trade, Taiwan and the war in Iran are all on the agenda. Well, Sky's James Matthews and Helen Ann Smith have this preview of what we can expect.
14: This is actually China's most famous street, really. Tiananmen Square to the left, the Forbidden City to the right. I mean, look, I've lived here sort of 3.5 years. And every time you come here still, you get a sense of how impressive it is.
15: Yeah, a haunted history, of course. 1989, with student protests here, hundreds. Yeah. Nobody's quite sure of the exact figure, were massacred by the authorities.
14: That's right. But certainly not what the authorities want this place to be remembered for now. And look up here. This is actually the Great Hall of the People. And it's where the big decisions get made. And crucially this week, it's where the serious meetings will happen between Xi and Trump.
15: Consequential. Superpowers at the crossroads. Before he left Washington, Donald Trump, he was asked specifically about the impact of Iran on the agenda. He made the point that China, he said, gets 40% of his oil through the Strait of Hormuz. She would like to see a deal get done.
14: He's not wrong about the fact that China would like to see the Strait reopening. It would. I mean, it's been hit economically by that as much as any other country. But I think Trump's pretty deluded if he thinks that China's just going to hand it to him on a platter.
15: Yeah, Trump is, he's weakened by the stalemate in the Strait of Hormuz, isn't he? Belittled, I think. And he comes here asking Xi to lift him out of the quicksand.
14: And be in no doubt, China absolutely love that imagery. It plays for them so well. And they know they have a stronger hand at the negotiating table now. Trade, I suppose, is sort of the easy bit because they had this big trade war between them, high tariffs, and it was sort of mutually destructive. It didn't really benefit either of them. So I think certainly from the Chinese perspective, look, they'd like tariffs to come down, of course, but I think it was really the unpredictability, the constant changing that really hurt them. So they'll be seeking some predictability.
15: The White House is framing it as a rebalancing of the relationship with the Chinese, an effort to restore U.S. economic independence. Basically, they're setting up a structure to rein in the Chinese, I think. That doesn't have confrontation at the heart of it in the way it used to.
14: And look, I think the Chinese will make a few purchases to please Trump. It's quite easy for them to do. They'll buy some soya beans, they'll buy some Boeing aircraft. But economically, I think the real biggie between them is the rare earths, right? China dominates it, the US needs it. And I think Trump would like a bit more guarantee that they'll be able to access those crucial materials. And look, it's a guarantee that I don't think China will necessarily give. So finally, of course, we should talk about Taiwan because the Chinese certainly will be. And they see a really, really important opportunity with Trump to sort of make some progress.
15: I think the concern, certainly in Taiwan, is that this is a guy, a president, who does politics on instinct, on self-interest. And, you know, who may, in discussions with Xi, freestyle his way towards some kind of concession or appeasement. And any micro shift in the US position resets the baseline for future discussions.
14: And it would have massive, massive consequences in this region. It's exactly what China wants. Even the fact that this summit is happening is really great for the Chinese. It is a perfect chance to tell the world, hey, look, we're grown-ups, we're the stable superpower, and we can handle this all-important relationship and this all-important president.
2: Oh, Iran has warned the US that their armed forces are ready to respond to teach a lesson against any aggression. Well, that came as President Donald Trump warned that the US-Iran ceasefire is on life support after rejecting the latest counteroffer from Iran. The US president called their offer stupid and totally unacceptable.
13: After reading the piece of garbage they sent us, I didn't even finish reading it.
16: I said, I'm not going to waste my time reading it. I would say it's one of the weakest right now. It's on life support. They understand these are all medical people. Dr. Oz, life support is not a good thing. Do you agree?
17: Diagnostic.
16: I would say the ceasefire is on massive life support.
2: Now, this is Sky News coming up. Sky News is given a first look inside a new custody facility, which Greater Manchester Police say will protect the well-being of detainees and staff.
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2: Over the past few years, Sky News has exposed multiple cases of mistreatment against people in Greater Manchester Police custody, which led to an inquiry by Dame Vera Baird. Now, following its recommendations, a new custody suite will open in Manchester this week. Now, officers say the focus will be on improving safety for detainees and for staff. And our home editor, Jason Farrell, was given a first look inside.
23: Get arrested in Manchester this Thursday and you could be the first customer in this shiny new facility. Greater Manchester Police are keen to demonstrate that they've changed after a series of Sky News reports exposed mistreatment of people, especially women, in custody.
24: Females in custody do get given a female welfare officer, which would be myself or any female that is on
25: duty. And what are the sort of things they come and ask you? What sort of things do they want?
24: So, sanitary products, yeah. Anything like if they may be pregnant.
23: Previously, we've exposed unlawful arrests, unnecessary strip searches, malpractice towards vulnerable women in custody. It led to a review by Dame Vera Baird, whose report in 2024 was damning and suggested numerous changes. The force says it's implemented all the recommendations and more, including the first ever airport-style scanner.
25: So this is basically to stop having to do strip searches?
26: It is, yes.
25: Yeah.
26: Yes.
27: This is a brilliant facility. Now, insofar as all of the recommendations out of the Baird Review, we have met every single one with interest. Our custody team are now held up by the National Police Chiefs Council as the custody team of the year.
28: Keep your hands still!
23: But we've spoken to several of those whose cases were examined by the Baird Review, including Danica, who the review found was unlawfully arrested and strip-searched. Several still have complaints waiting to be resolved years on from their mistreatment.
29: It doesn't matter how much equipment you put into the police stations. It doesn't matter how many rules and recommendations they changed. You still haven't spoke to us. You still haven't told us why this happened and why you're ignoring us and why police lied and why footage has disappeared.
25: Do you think that officers involved in dealing with you should have been disciplined?
29: Absolutely. I think the officers dealing with me and dealing with the reason why I went to the police in the first place should all have been disciplined.
23: And Danica is not the only one.
0: Okay. Mark Dove, unlawfully strip searched, unlawfully arrested, left for 21 hours naked, by the way, 21 hours naked in the cell. He says, has any officer faced disciplinary action for any of the cases highlighted in the Baird Review?
1: So we were very clear at the time that in certain circumstances there were officers who had absolutely failed in their duties. There were officers who had, frankly, failed to uphold the letter of regulation and what have you. These were not necessarily issues of criminal culpability, and we certainly sought in making sure...
0: It might be misconduct, not necessarily criminal.
1: Well, indeed, but in circumstances where misconduct could be proven, then, of course, we'd seek to take action.
23: Sophie wanted the same question answered. A domestic violence victim unlawfully arrested at home in the dead of night, then detained for hours without access to sanitary products.
25: So how long did they leave you in the cell before they interviewed you then?
3: I think it was 11 hours.
25: Was anyone disciplined for the mistakes that were made?
1: No, is the short answer, in the sense
25: that's not good enough, is it, for these people who were let down?
1: Well,
25: it was such a damning review.
1: There are still elements amongst one or two individuals' complaints that are still being reviewed.
23: It's not supposed to be hotel pampering, but people should be treated with dignity. The force insists the culture, and not just the equipment, has changed. Jason Farrell, Sky News.
2: British tourists who were aboard the cruise ship at the centre of the hantavirus outbreak have been undergoing tests in quarantine at a facility in Merseyside. The repatriated passengers will spend up to 45 days in isolation while public health and infectious disease specialists assess their well-being. Well, the MV Hondius has now departed Tenerife after its final passengers disembarked. Our correspondent Zedia Chowdhury reports from the island.
4: In the end, it was a plan B. The last passengers of MV Hondius rushed off as strong winds threatened to disrupt this evacuation. And despite promises to locals that this virus-stricken ship would not touch the shore, it did. These are the ones whose countries couldn't arrange flights in the 4 days it took the Spanish government to organise all of this.
5: I am so very proud because we work as a team. This is a good example of how is important the global health, the view of the global health, and how is important the multilateralism and all the cooperation, all the coordination that we have learned from the COVID-19 pandemic.
4: Many had questioned their strategy, and in the nearby town, they're still not convinced.
6: We're not concerned for our personal safety. We're more concerned about becoming a ground zero for another outbreak.
7: It looks well planned in some ways, but I mean, the choice of this island is a bit awkward, you know, since there are a lot of little islands over there and this is the most populated one.
4: The boss of the World Health Organization explained his reasons to Sky News.
8: Has the game plan all along been to make countries cope with and deal with their own individual cases of hantavirus that you could see coming?
17: To be honest, some people say, well, they could have stayed there and, you know, isolated, and I think it's cruel. I don't think that should actually be considered as an option. As you can imagine, there was even mental breakdown for some of the passengers. It's very difficult to stay for weeks in a small container.
4: Three people died on this ship, a thought that lingers with the captain.
26: Our thoughts are with the ones that are no longer with us, and whatever I say will not ease this loss. But I'd like you to know they are with us every day in our hearts and our thoughts. We've sailed through this together across the sea. Now we hope to see everybody safely at home.
4: For the Spanish, a clean down. Their service to the world done. For the MV Hondius and its crew, heading home a little lighter, and perhaps their hearts a little heavier. Sadia Chowdhury, Sky News, on the Canary Islands.
2: Time for some of the latest sports news now.

0: benefit of getting
1: fit. Our new offers are coming through the summer. Came down like last night, done the medical this morning, and delighted.
2: Eventually, when I did sign him, we had to pay a little bit more money for him, like from 4 million to 12 million, but he was worth every single penny of it.
3: Aston Villa were ploughing a lot of money into a team to try and get them into the Champions League and try and compete in the top four. We had a great core of like really good individual players, and we felt like we were equipped to go and challenge.
4: He was a leader straight away. He was a big voice in the dressing room.
5: They wanted me, and the hierarchy at Newcastle weren't too convinced in terms of their confidence about giving me a new contract. Kevin Keegan, I think the manager at the time, he was a fantastic player. I was loving my football in front of him and playing well. But, you know, the people upstairs had other ideas at the moment, and that was the way it went.
6: Even a hailstorm couldn't prevent James Milner from practising free kicks.
4: He was always questioning players if they haven't put the effort on training. He always believed that you have to train the way you play.
3: It was like having another coach on the pitch. That's the difference in a player like that. Players who see things, who understand things, but also can give that detail out on the pitch.
6: Milner! Another stunning strike!
2: I had a captain at the same time called Gareth Barry, and Gareth was quite quiet, but led by example. And James was alongside that.
7: We're pretty similar characters. Where we probably differ is away from the training ground. He's not got a switch. He won't mind me saying this. I don't think he switches off as much as I did.
8: He's quite intense in terms of information. He'll be talking to people about if it's he's playing right wing and he wants to know what the right back's doing.
3: He's a student of the game and goes away and studies it. How does he get better? Body positions, defending.
4: His demand on the pitch and off the pitch was really high. We all having a meeting upstairs in the canteen. Everybody just taking their coffees, teas. Rather than the manager, James Milner stand up. He gave us a lecture about how bad we are at training. We were all like, wow.
9: If we can keep improving, hopefully at some point we can crack that top four.
6: It's Milner! How about that? A laser-guided finish from James Milner.
3: Massively underrated. I think a lot of people think of him from a fitness point of view and the fittest player in the Premier League and the man who beats the fitness tests every summer, but it's so much more than that. Technically so good.
2: He would have, they used to say way back in my day, lived right.
4: Our pre-season used to be wild, and one of the days we had a day off, so we all went out, we had a couple of drinks. Obviously Matt O'Neill found out that we broke the curfew, and the next day we had to train, and James Milner, because he never came out with us. He was in front of all the runs. He was taking people on. He was shouting. He was aggressive, just to show that.
10: Now, the weather.
11: I hope we haven't forgotten anything.
12: Travel insurance. I tick that box.
11: Yeah, but remember what you forgot last year.
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10: A northerly flow will bring cold air and widespread showers this week, but there's no sign of any substantial rain in the south. There'll be a chilly and showery start today, but the brisk wind and fairly cloudy skies do mean it'll be mainly frost-free, but snow is likely on the highest peaks in Scotland. Now, expect widespread blustery showers through the morning, with some limited brightness in between. Heavy showers will bring the risk of hail and thunder, especially in the north and east, and the far southwest of both England and Ireland has the best chance of being dry. It'll be chilly with a brisk wind, making it feel even colder, but northeastern Britain looks calmer. The afternoon will be similar, but the showers will merge into longer spells of rain for some, especially parts of central Britain. Well, tomorrow will be another cool day with a mix of sunshine and showers again. Now, the heaviest showers will be in the west, where some thundery downpours are likely. And Friday will see showers becoming confined to the windy east.
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14: With respect, Minister, answer the question. 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
0: Oh, it's room for two on this one. 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
0: Sofa sorted. 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
10: Now, time for a look at today's papers and more highlights from The Wrap. Let's take a look at the front pages of tomorrow's newspapers. So let's start with the Metro calling the PM's residence number 10 Doubting Street as uncertainty continues over how much longer Sir Keir Starmer will live there. According to the Financial Times, the Prime Minister used a cabinet meeting this morning to tell his team to either mount a leadership challenge or get behind him. The Eye phrases his message more bluntly, put up or shut up. The Guardian reports that despite allies of Wes Streeting being among the ministers who have resigned, an expected leadership challenge from the Health Secretary didn't materialise today. But the Telegraph leads with Wes Streeting preparing for a showdown with Sir Keir in Downing Street tomorrow. The showdown also reported, as you can see, by the Times. The Star says the PM is now leading a zombie government, or the talking dead, as it puts it. While the Express pleads with him, for the good of your country, go now. While Wes Streeting and Angela Rayner are pictured next to the Prime Minister, which the Mirror calls a standoff. Crisis, what crisis, writes The Sun, as Keir Starmer gives a thumbs up despite fighting for his political life. Paralysed by Labour chaos, the Daily Mail offers a scathing view of events in Westminster. So we saw the front page of the Daily Star there, the talking dead PM and a zombie parliament. But they've also released this picture of Guess what? The lettuce. It is back. The Liz Truss lettuce. The point is, I suppose, how much longer will he last?
1: This is a matter of weeks of where he's going to set out his timetable, because even if he resists it, I think the forces that are seeking to move him will be stronger.
5: Mm. Well, it's definitely true. His salad days are over.
10: Did you hear that? Salad days are over. There's their video. Guess who's back? It's the lettuce. It's a great long production number by the Daily Star. Yes, let's play it. And while it's playing... That's on there. I kept thinking my phone's going off. And while we're looking at that, we will then see the before and after of Liz Truss with her 49 days. We're trying to remember exactly when the Liz Truss lettuce came out. Week two, week three of Liz Truss?
1: It was whenever she crashed the bond markets, I think, is when it happened.
5: The lettuce was only there for 7 days, but it still managed to outlast her.
1: Right towards the end.
10: Yeah, exactly. I don't know if you've got the before and after. OK, let's have a look. Oh, I don't know. We've got the Star Inside Pages. Let's see that instead then. OK. There we go. Oh, that is, in fact, the before and after. How long can we lettuce... I can't, it's too far away for me to see.
1: Lettuce Liz remain.
10: OK, can we let Liz...
1: You gotta love the Star.
10: There we go. Right, anyway, so that is the Star setting out its own timetable for what happens next. Should we go to the newspapers now? We've seen those ones about the showdown tomorrow, haven't we, which is the Times and the Telegraph. You know, how critical is this meeting? Why is Wes Streeting so reluctant to get out the gates first?
5: I think he feels that, you know, in the old saying, whoever wields the dagger never wears the crown, but I don't think that is necessarily true at all. But he, you know, the problem is that his supporters have gone around saying he won't trigger a contest. He'll wait for it all to fall apart. Now, what is the definition of it all falling apart? There is not a dictionary definition of that. So that is at least a slightly elastic term that gives him a little bit of leeway. But, you know, actually, what we're seeing, and I think we're going to come to this in a second in the mirror, is a rerun of the tactics that Gordon Brown used against David Miliband, where Kevin Maguire is writing about this inside on page 7.
10: So this is a double page spread in the Daily Mirror, isn't it?
5: Yeah. That's right, yeah. And what's been obvious for some time is that supporters of the Prime Minister are basically, you know, trying to stare down Wes Streeting and say, you know, come and have a go if you think you're hard enough. And the briefing that the Labour whips had given to John Craig, that he was talking about just now, sounds like the latest instalment of that. You know, Wes is going to go on Thursday, he's going to go on Thursday. Oh, no, he's bottled it.
1: Mm, yeah. So there's, in a way, potentially setting him up to put that messaging out there is to try and stymie his momentum.
5: Flush him out, yeah. Yeah. They did that to David Miliband more than once, and it was very, very successful. But, you know, it's very entertaining to see that Gordon hasn't lost his Midas touch, and at the weekend he'd only been an advisor to the Prime Minister for a matter of hours before there's a leadership challenge. Mm.
10: In terms of, you know, Morgan McSweeney has gone, the man who helped make him Prime Minister and was then his Chief of Staff, had to resign over the Mandelson affair. Who's helping Keir Starmer with what to do about his strategy now in Downing Street?
5: As things stand, there is no permanent Chief of Staff, no Director of Strategy and no Director of Communications. But there are
10: that's hard for him, right?
5: There is a small band of loyal folk who have been around him for a long time. Obey the code of the Union of Advisors and not name them, but there are people who've been there on the kind of long march who will be around him now.
10: OK. Do you fear for, you know, his mental well-being with this pressure, or is that kind of what you sign up to when you take this job on?
5: The Prime Minister? Yeah. I think the Prime Minister is one of the most remarkably resilient people I have ever met. And he will not, I don't think, you know, he will not doubt for a moment he is the right person to lead this country and lead his party through the crisis that we currently face due to war on two fronts and soaring cost of living.
1: But isn't there some truth to the Sun front page where they're sort of saying crisis, what crisis, mm-hmm. with the Prime Minister? Is that perhaps he sometimes is a little bit politically oblivious two things. I mean, let's put it in the context of this Wes Streeting meeting tomorrow. How is he going to handle that? So he refuses to see him, knowing that he's a potential rival and he could either stabilise or destabilise the government for the time period. How is he thinking about actually dealing with this? Because this is not going to go away. Of course there are wars and conflicts, but keeping things together at home and in his own cabinet is a reflection on, you know, whether he is capable or not to do this. And I say as you know, as somebody who does not want to see the chaos of a change of prime minister.
5: Yeah, and I think what he'll do is face down Wes Streeting and say, basically, come on then, if you think you're hard enough, which is the strategy. But we've been talking a lot tonight.
7: Just quickly
5: about
7: on that, if there was a contest which begins because one person has more than 81 MPs. Would he also...
5: That isn't actually what triggers the contest. What triggers the contest is someone writing to the National Executive Committee to ask for the contest to be started, and then people can gather names for the...
7: So it's a very simple trigger, basically.
5: Yeah, that's right, that's right. But I was just going to say very quickly, we've been talking a lot about the past, and we're going back to the future again here with that Sun headline, because Jim Callaghan in 1979, although he actually never said it.
7: Oh, there we are. Another great political myth then. I think we'll take a break now unless we just very quickly see the Daily Mail. I don't know if you can find that. It's the word paralysis. It's a reason why people like you are nervous about changing the change of leadership again, because you'll have months when the government has its eye off the ball of the critical matters of the day.
1: Yeah, there is a real cost to changing the Prime Minister. There is a cost to the system, there is a cost on time, and ultimately, if the markets are spooked, if people lose confidence in the state of Britain, then we are all going to pay for it.
7: I think we might do some other stories after the break. We've got, if you want to, we don't have to.
1: Sure. Are there any?
7: We've got a daily pill to keep you thin for life, and we've got President Xi with a spring in his step as he welcomes Trump. Should we do those? Well, we'll see. We'll have a chat. Back in a moment.
8: 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Why was a certain decision taken? Why did something happen? Why did they say or do that? I'm Neil Paterson, and it's my job as a journalist to find out why.
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35: I'm Deborah Haynes, Sky's security and defence editor. Should Russia's war with Ukraine escalate significantly, pilots like these could be called upon to go into combat for real.

0: Now, we're actually going to look at some other stories now. We've had a discussion. I've got away with it. They're going to be OK. So Salma and James are going to try us on this one, which is a lovely first paragraph in the Times World section. China's latest propaganda video is entitled, "In Trumpian Capitals, Peaceful Coexistence. The skies are clear and sunny over both New York and Beijing as young American and Chinese people link arms and wave." OK, what is happening? It is the arrival of Trump to China.
1: Yes, the arrival of President Trump to go and see President Xi, of course, you know, really touted as an important moment in global politics. But the president currently goes with a weaker hand as a consequence of the Iran crisis. And there are going to be some really critical issues on the table, most critically from my perspective, around Taiwan.
0: Yes.
1: And there's always been that discussion since the invasion in Venezuela and also now in the Strait of Hormuz. What does this do to China?
0: People are actively talking about whether China could lean on Iran to sort out the Strait of Hormuz, and the pressure point will then be that the Americans pull back military support for Taiwan. I mean, these are really big issues they're going to be discussing.
2: Huge, yeah. And I think it's going to be fascinating to see what comes out of it. And of course, the propaganda video is very entertaining, but there is an awful lot at stake in these conversations.
0: Well, let's head to the other war, shall we? Putin is getting pressure, we're being told, by the eye to end the war in Ukraine. This came after what's supposed to be the great fanfare in Moscow of all the military on display. Didn't have military on display for fear of Ukrainian drone attacks, Summer.
1: Yeah, and this is fascinating because we see these stories periodically all the time that pressure's growing on Putin from within the sort of Muscovites, the Muscovite elite. But I sort of tend to read this with a pinch of salt because President Putin's attitude towards this war has always been about it being a waiting game. And again, those other conflicts that are now taking the attention of the West, I think, is grist to his mill. So even though there might be pressure because, you know, the sanctions may be taking effect, they're obviously very nervous about what's happening at the front line in Ukraine. I'm not entirely sure that he is going to be paying attention to any of that pressure.
0: Yes, he's not a waverer, is he? Let's go to the Hunter virus outbreak, shall we? The cruise passengers, we're being told, in the eye, are facing mental breakdown. Now, you've got first-hand experience of this, I think, haven't you, in terms of, you know, what happened with COVID, same hospital, you know.
2: That's right. So I was running NHS comms back during COVID, which is obviously a very quiet job. And Arrow Park, this hospital is one of the quarantine centres. If you remember, we set up quarantine centres for people who came back from abroad. There was obviously they're stuck there for a long time and it's very difficult for them. And you need to, you know, make sure that you do everything you can for
0: you were shipping in all sorts of stuff, weren't you?
2: Yeah, they needed food and drink and entertainment and all the rest of it. Yeah. So,
1: I think it's really important here that they're talking about, you know, there was a question about whether they would be quarantined on the ship, but that is tantamount to sort of inhumane treatment because they have been there for a long time. There's been three deaths on the boat. So I think it's important that they are moved off and taken off and actually able to be in a different facility where they can get some support.
2: It must be a terrifying experience to be on a cruise liner when, you know, there is a dead... Presumably there are quite a lot of older people on there and there is a deadly disease that's spreading through the passengers.
0: Yes. Although they didn't realise that at the beginning, did they? And they carried on, I think, as normal. A mortgage with a £5,000 deposit bans help from mum and dad.
1: This is, I think, really exciting, and it just shows that actually there is business capacity to help with some of the pressures that we are facing as a society, home ownership being one of them because of the difficulty there is to get a deposit. But this is the mortgage part of Lloyds Bank that also owns the Halifax Bank, saying that actually you can get on the property ladder with only a £5,000 deposit. That could be game-changing.
0: Yes, indeed so. Now, a daily pill could keep you thin for life and help millions ditch other medications. Researchers said the drugs could prevent more than 200 diseases linked to obesity and be prescribed by GPs to those who are barely overweight. Is this part of the... The GLP-1s, is it? The Ozempics of this world?
1: So I have heard about this drug, and it is the next evolution from the injection into the pill, which actually makes it cheaper. So for all those people who've been counting on the GLPs to try and improve our health outcomes, this could be quite an important step. But again, we've got to worry about, you know, what happens when you come off the pill.
0: Yeah.
2: Well, I mean, it's interesting whether or not we're going to end up taking these things like statins. You know,
0: absolutely. And one other page in the Times: Lyft passenger limits are outdated as levels of obesity keep rising, and also children's taste for vegetables begins in the womb. So that's a sensible lesson to everybody, isn't it? or women, I should say. James, thank you very much indeed for coming on. It's difficult, obviously, talking about people you know well, and at Salma, with your great experience of government and this side of the desk, thank you too. Now, later today is the King's Speech, which the monarch will set out the government's programme for the next session of Parliament. But it could all have a bit of a surreal feel. Here's Sky's Cathy Newman.
3: On this really surreal day in Westminster, I thought I'd come down and take a look at preparations for the King's Speech. And you can see that some really lovely potted plants being put out, ready for the monarch to sweep down in his gilded coach, the Diamond Jubilee stagecoach, ready to give the speech tomorrow, which is reading out the government's programme. We know a little bit of what's in that speech. We know, for example, that the government wants to draw closer to the EU. We know that there's something on tackling anti-Semitism and nationalising British Steel. What we don't know is if the Prime Minister is going to survive before or after that speech is read out. And if he doesn't, what happens to the government's programme? If someone else comes in to lead the Labour Party and become Prime Minister, do they tear up the King's Speech? In which case, what was the point of getting the monarch all the way down here?
0: Now, let's have a look at the weather.
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0: A northerly flow will bring cold air and widespread showers this week, but there's no sign of any substantial rain in the south. Now, there'll be a chilly and showery start today, but the brisk wind and fairly cloudy skies do mean it'll be mainly frost-free. Snow is likely on the highest peaks in Scotland, though. Now, expect widespread blustery showers through the morning with some limited brightness in between. Heavy showers will bring the risk of hail and thunder, especially in the north and east, and the far southwest of both England and Ireland has the best chance of being dry. It'll be chilly with a brisk wind making it feel even colder, but northeastern Britain looks calmer. Now, the afternoon will be similar, but the showers will merge into longer spells of rain for some.
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7: I bet right now you often find yourself asking why. 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